0: pretty obvious what's happening right now. The bacteria are competing because Ozempic is getting into their business.
1: it's a coup against Ozempic.
0: They're just trying to assert themselves. You can lose weight with them. Go eat Chipotle.
1: Right. Just do it either way. One's a little bit faster, by the way, a little more comfortable, yeah. But nonetheless. So Chipotle was down about 8 to 10%. This is after company Sweetgreen got absolutely just obliterated.
0: That was by the Taylor Farms disaster, right?
1: That was a Taylor Farms. Taylor Farms says it wasn't them and didn't do anything, but it was and whatever.
0: Yeah, obviously
1: but
0: it was them.
1: This is once again a testament to diversification of supply chain, of why a company or companies need to have, you know, you would think after COVID, when everybody was log jammed because China wasn't delivering, that companies would have learned a lesson that they need to diversify. Now, there are some situations I get where you can't, right? There's just so many suppliers.
0: I mean, you kind of have to think about this as like survivable risks. So during COVID, it was an unsurvivable risk to not have a diversified chain. But during normal operations, Chipotle is going to be around next year. Like, it hurts a bit, but it's not that bad. So the fact that they did this sort of high centralization again, that isn't nearly as bad as if, let's say, there was a crop shortage in the region that they're in. But most of the suppliers, like Taylor's Farm and all these, they're wildly diversified at the end of the pipe. So we do have diversification. Like, contrarian as it sounds, we do actually have diversification in our supply chain. It just happens not to be at the distribution level.
1: Right.
0: It's at the source.
1: The source, the farms. So, the farms.
0: Yeah, it's just like rare earth minerals are not coming from one rock. They're like one mine. They're coming from multiple places. There are things that aren't distributed that are a big issue, such as quartz crystal. They're only from the south of America, like the southeast of America. The quartz we need for making semiconductors doesn't exist anywhere else. And so that is a huge, like, giant global risk factor.
1: Yeah, but you don't have a choice. But everywhere, it's not like you have a choice. Mm-hmm. There's no choice there.
0: There's no choice. We don't have anything pure, and the Germans can't seem to figure out a purification process that's good enough. The Koreans try. The Chinese are trying. No one's done it yet. Once they do, this problem resolves. So thankfully, when you have an undiversified supply chain, generally that person who supplies that gets massive margins, huge profit margins, and they demand a huge premium on it, which forces the entire market to diversify over time because you don't want to be paying these massive premiums.
1: Yeah.
0: The issue right now is distributors are being super convenient and very like Sysco Foods, Taylor Farms. They're highly centralized distributors. And now where our risk factor is the fact that during the distribution process, they're not managing their risk very well, which at the same time, they're asking for a premium on this.
1: Yeah.
0: So,
1: yep.
0: Yeah, anyway.
1: Moving to tariffs. We have some new tariffs on polysilicon. U.S. Policy is adding about a 15% tariff and minimum import prices on polysilicon solar products. The goal is to protect, once again, we go through this whole thing, right? Yeah. We got to protect the farmers. We got to protect this. We got to protect the steel. It's kind of this playbook that we have that we want to make sure that we space it out over time to make it look like we're trying to do something when, in fact, it eventually will backfire and we'll take it off. But nonetheless, the share of global polysilicon fell, the U.S. this year, fell to from about 50% in 2005 to under 2% in 2024, which, of course, is due to pricing. It's due to quality and all that. So we're going to force now companies to buy it from, well, at least with a 15% surcharge, to buy it. That is the same playbook. The other thing that I found interesting and more interesting on tariffs, and I'll let you kind of play with this.
0: Well, can we pause for just a second?
1: Yeah,
0: I think
1: sure.
0: Some listeners don't know if we're talking about the material we make dildos out of, but it's the stuff we make solar panels out of.
1: Yeah, no, of course. A little bit different. Nobody's going to tariff the dildos.
0: It's not polysilicone.
1: Right. They're not going to. Oh, yeah. That would be bad. You don't want
0: floppy solar panels.
1: Yeah. You don't want people you'd upset a lot of people with the other.
0: Yeah. Yeah, a shortage. It would ruin Pride Week. it's a solar manufacturing.
1: Other one is a tariff that was initiated last week on imports of foreign-made drones.
0: Yeah, that's a big, I mean, I'm embarrassed personally, and I think we all should be as patriots, embarrassed that we invented the drone and then we completely fumbled it. And now the largest drone producer is a company over in the East.
1: Is that DJI? So now, DJI, right?
0: Yeah, DJI. Yep. DJI is huge. And it's also because they hired a bunch. Many of the people that were involved in some of the early drone companies in California ended up basically having a reverse brain drain over to China. And so we lost the drone industry, even though it should be ours, because it's very American coded in terms of its silliness of like, let's just pour four propellers on it. And instead of solving any of their hard math, let's just add more propellers. And so now over DJI has like conquered the place. And there was a early finding that DJI just 2 years ago was that they had spy software on their drones. So when they were streaming it over their Wi-Fi connection, and you're using your app, they have the privilege and backdoor to be able to send that footage somewhere else. So we ended up reacting appropriately by saying, "Hey, that's a strategy issue, and we can't use it in the military now because we can't trust DJI." But on top of it, we're embarrassed by the fact that we have no domestic drone production that's anywhere. And yeah, we're solving the same way we're solving the solar panel production.
1: Right. But the thing that I found really interesting about this was, do you know who holds a major holding in a domestic drone manufacturing company? Take your time.
0: Does it start with a T?
1: Yeah, no, well, yes. Yeah, well, yes, his last name does, yes.
0: So DGI, but DGT.
1: Yes, Junior.
0: Oh, okay.
1: Yeah, Junior holds a large position in unusual machines. I believe he's also, UMAC, I believe is the symbol. He's also on the board. Just saying, coincidentally, that stock was up nicely with this announcement. But I'm sure there was nothing. I'm sure it's nothing.
0: I mean, in some ways, they're incentive aligned. They try to keep the market up, you know, because they're playing it.
1: Yep. Let's talk about.
0: They haven't gotten into shorting yet.
1: Let's talk about Michael Burry, by the way. Michael Burry, do you know that name, by the way?
0: Yeah. Yeah, so, he's doing another top call.
1: Yeah, he's calling a top. This is the 85th since 2023. But smart guy, obviously. The guy who was the big short. Right, he was in the whole shorting and freaking out over the great financial crisis, the doubling up, tripling up, quadrupling up of mortgages, the packaging of crap vehicles inside of debt instruments that were sold back to us, the fact that the housing situation was leveraged upon leverage. Well, he's calling a major top. He said the market maybe near a major top. So I just thought, for the hell of it, for in the spirit of DH Unplugged, I'm going to make a call.
0: Are you?
1: The market may be higher in the future.
0: Okay.
1: Thank you. Thank you very much.
0: I mean,
1: thank you.
0: With this inflation rate, it should be possible.
1: It's possible. But this is the kind of crap you hear. This guy, you know, again, no disrespect. Really, honestly, total... respect for this guy, but throwing a little shade on this kind of things where the market may be near major top, warned of the possibility of 1987 style market drop. And of course, you use these certain dates to instill and invoke panic, right? If you're talking your book, you're going to say, look, I saw this in 87. I saw this in 1999, 2000. Yeah. It's reminiscent of what I saw also in 2007. You use those kind of numbers. And a lot of the sevens are years when things happen. 87, 2007, there's a bunch of them. So now we're into 2027.
0: I mean, two questions I have is, are you sure he's not just trying to get an opening to buy?
1: He may be, but he's been short and through. He actually closed his fund not too long ago, and he's doing this, I guess, with his own money. He has been short names like Palantir, NVIDIA. He did it through options. He's a lot of the semiconductors, Tesla. So his main concern is the stretch valuations. Here's the thing.
0: Yeah, they're kind of scary.
1: Let me... Michael, if you're listening, something I've learned over my many, many years of doing this.
0: If he's listening, he should donate. He's getting free advice on this show.
1: Maybe I'll just be quiet. I won't say anything because why should I do that? The fact is, and you should talk about this right now. You want to talk about this now? We're working on something, which we're not going to tell you about. No, I'm kidding. totally secretive. We are working on something in the background. There's a few things happening, and I'll give a little taste of what's going on. So, a lot of things that our listeners love and we love doing. One of the things is the educational component of this discussion. It's also the comedic relief, which we, try to do. It's also the world knowledge that we try to impart. It's also the fun that we have doing this. But we're going to enhance, not do away with. So like close to the pin and the stock picks and all that, it's going to be redesigned. I think we fortunately have a new design and way of doing things that is in the background being worked on. So those of you that love Close to the Pin, those of you that love the weekly stock picks, things of that nature, plus a little bit more audience participation, all that's coming. We're going to be enhancing the value proposition, value for value, the way in which you can help out and be a part of the show, the community that we've built over the years, and now obviously continuing on with JC here. And what do you want to add to that? Do you want to add anything to that?
0: Yeah, I can say a bit. We're going to make it a lot more fun in the next few months. We're going to involve you a lot more than we did before. So being passive listeners, totally still acceptable. But we'll also be opening up the door to much more engagement. We'll be having a new website that enables that, as well as making us video first in certain ways. We'll keep the audio stream.
1: Yep.
0: But we're going to do a lot more video and make it a lot more shareable. So if you hear something from us that you're like, wow, that's so great, funny, or terrible, you can send it to your friends.
1: Right. Like, look at these morons. Saying, hey, look at these morons. You got to see this. You got to see this.
0: And if you're doing your own video stuff, you're doing your own streams stuff, you can steal our content and comment on it with your reaction images or whatever you want. So all you VTubers out there, of which I think there might be at least five, we've given you some more content and stuff to react to.
1: Yep. Good stuff.
0: But not just yet. So you just have to wait. We're working it out. And I'm cutting out time from trying to launch some startup products to build that out.
1: That's awesome. So you'll see that soon. In the meantime, you continue giving if you'd like. Go over to the dhnplug.com. And of course, those little yellow buttons right now are the way that you can donate to the show. In fact, as we are going through this and as we are getting silencers for servers and we're getting new equipment and we're getting new servers and we're getting some design help. Those are reasons why you can continue to give and enhance your gift at this point. It goes over to that to simply, whether it's the show page or the main page of dhnplugged.com. So make sure you do that because it is a participation sport. And in order to participate on your end, it's basically to go and be a part of the community that we built by donating, helping out, and continuing building this show. All right, let's talk about NVIDIA for a second because I am a little bit unclear about this.
0: Their newest financial instrument?
1: Yeah, I don't really understand. I guess there's never-ending ways of creating money, I suppose. So NVIDIA now signed a preliminary, now it's been kind of gone through the process, agreements with, let's see, it was Apollo, it was BlackRock, was Brookfield, Goldman Sachs, KKR, Colbin Kravitz Roberts, to, quote, mobilize 500, get this, $500 billion.
0: As nothing.
1: Nothing, just a little, what is it? For AI infrastructure. So the Wall Street firms are basically going to pool capital together to finance NVIDIA-based data centers and complete infrastructure projects of what NVIDIA calls attractive rates for customers. But what Jensen Huang said is this is really the first time that technology chips have become an investable asset class. And it hung me up. I'm still hung up. Basically what's happening here is that the chips in totality of this are becoming backstops for the loans. Is that basically what's going on?
0: Well, one way we're kind of thinking about it is it's collateralizing compute, which is nonsense, but it's really attractive. And so the idea is we have an issue at the moment, which is very simply, people have been building at data centers, not collateralized on the real estate, but on the chips. However, the how fast these things depreciate is very different than all previous eras of compute. They depreciate rapidly. And NVIDIA has control over depreciation rates.
1: Well,
0: because they can release a new product.
1: Right.
0: This has led to a new complaint of the financiers of, hey, you're having us loan money out to people building data centers at a specific depreciation rate. And then you, NVIDIA, are at any moment able to change the depreciation rate by releasing a new chip, which will halve the value of the entire collateral. This isn't sustainable, and you're going faster now. So NVIDIA is slowly increasing its cycle time. So
1: they're slowly increasing?
0: Slowly increasing. It's like deinflation. They're incrementally increasing the rate. They're slow walking. They're increasing the rate at which new chips come out. And this is a great way for them to maintain demand because it means that at any given moment, they can control the rate at which things get obsolete. And by speeding it up, they can pull that money in. This is at odds with what finance needs because finance needs a predictable rate at which these things decrease in value. And the solution that NVIDIA has come up with is, okay, how about this? We're just going to tell you. We're going to tell you the rate. The rate at which these will depreciate, so we can turn these into a collateralized sort of object that you can predict the curves on.
1: Right, because Jensen has been talking about, while most of the industry has been worried about the fact that the depreciation, because it's being held on the books of the various hyperscalers, et cetera, and at a certain level, and the depreciation is all of a sudden going to be like, well, what? We just bought all this and it's now worth what? A lot less than it was theoretically. And even if you have a normal schedule of depreciation of an asset, not from only a tax standpoint, that's different, right? But from the true valuation standpoint, Jensen is pushing back on this pretty hard and saying that, you know, these things really have a much longer lifespan on this. And I'm thinking, first of all, you say that on one side, but yet you really don't want that to be the case, because if it is the case, then you're not selling as much. For example, there was a time when cars were not built as well, and especially American cars, but you'd basically, you know, a couple of years into it, be like, 3 years into it, maybe time for a new device, right? But now cars are built really well. You can hang on to that car for plenty of time. And that's not good for the sale of new cars. So Jensen trying to prove that the depreciation isn't as bad because he needs that to withstand the test of time with the money that's been borrowed against to build. Yep. It's kind of interesting how, on the other hand, he could be tomorrow saying, you know what, this Blackwell pick, you know, the Vera Rubin, whatever you want to chip you want to pick. We have another one coming out that's even better, makes those, they're not obsolete, of course, but they're less worthy and less valuable.
0: So if we think of them as capital goods, which is that kind of the better way to model them, they do have, so this is the reason why one of the talking points on this is like compute as a collateral. So you can sell a token for, like $1 per million tokens. That's the same price no matter what the underlying hardware is. The question is, can you convert the electricity into a million tokens to get that dollar? And you can, for stuff that dates back at least 6 years, 8 years. You can make a buck off of it because the electricity costs and the maintenance costs of just keeping the stack running and running the rack is in the sub pennies per million tokens.
1: Mm-hmm.
0: So NVIDIA's idea is like, well, let's just talk about it that way. Let's not talk about the hardware anymore. Let's stop talking about hardware. Let's talk about compute alone. In which case, we can then extend out the timelines. That said, this assumes NVIDIA has a lot of control over the rate of chips, which is they so far have. Everybody else is behind NVIDIA. But if anybody leapfrogs NVIDIA, this entire model collapses because the depreciation will occur because there's actually just a better product at a lower price to buy. And then you are going to swap these things out and you're not going to care about the compute. The fact that you have a marginal leftover of compute that you can still sell. So it seems like a bandage.
1: Yeah.
0: But also I mentioned just a moment ago in Jensen's big strategy that you can see if you study him, his strategy is always to position himself such that his failure will take down a much, much larger market than himself, thus causing a sort of natural bailout structure where people want to keep him alive and running. So right now what he's doing is trying to get all finance fully dependent on NVIDIA not going upside down.
1: It is called too big to fail. And by the way, we learned our lesson from too big to fail with the bank. No. But in theory, we were supposed to learn our lesson from too big to fail. And we were supposed to, you know, ensure that we don't have, this is exactly the same discussion of the supply chain, right? This is all the same discussion. And, you know, Jensen Huang, he may have created his own immortality and his own moat because making sure that he is protected and his protectors are essentially everyone. Because you don't want to take him down. Because if you take him down, the dominoes are going to spill out real hard and be real, real painful for everybody. So that is, in its essence, too big to fail, and something that when you have a systemic risk like that, which I don't think that a lot of people look. It's like, well, so what if the chips, we don't have the, what if the NVIDIA doesn't do well? What is it? It's different than Goldman Sachs going under. I don't know about that.
0: I think it's actually what has been built around AI is going to be far, far worse. It's going to be much more like if 99 was mixed with 2007, because you have both cases at once. You've got enthusiasm and actual hardware rollouts that actually involve capital that could get stranded, simultaneous with financialization at a much greater magnitude. Because right now, if NVIDIA were to just pop, mm-hmm. we can just think through the consequences. Every corporation that has decided to go all in on AI is left holding a bag. And every financial institution that has decided to underwrite all of this, assuming that we would get the capital, get the returns on that capital, they're left holding the bag. And the entire strategy we have against China involving chips and tech stuff turns out to have been a complete waste of time.
1: Ah, it's crazy. Crazy stuff going on here.
0: And that's why it won't crash.
1: Well,
0: the third option, the worser option will happen.
1: There is a embedded reason to keep NVIDIA going.
0: Yeah.
1: Now,
0: and that's what I think calling a top is missing the point a little bit. Mm-hmm. Because at the end of 2007... we did actually start to lose the reason to keep it going.
1: We did. And you don't know if there's going to be a wall that AI hits. You don't know if there's going to be a lower cost to compute somehow required. Maybe that is going to be commoditized. There's a whole host of things going on. Let's talk about earnings for a second. And I am going to bang through these earnings, okay?
0: Oh, yeah. Once again, we have a bigger, more than we can eat.
1: Much more than we could eat. Toyota raised its annual operating profits by about 13%, helped by a weaker yen. That has been a big story. The yen, even though now being called and being criticized as a really bad move, the U.S. intervened and helped the Bank of Japan try to bring down the bring up the value of the yen, and that is now being called an absolute epic waste of time and failure. And by the way, something that really troubled me last week was Scott Bessent, who is the Treasury Secretary. He said something. He said, and I heard him say it, and I literally was going to the gym. It was about 7 o'clock in the morning. I parked my car, and he was on Bloomberg, I believe it was, And he said these words and it put a shiver down my spine. And he said, blah, blah, blah, blah, blah. But then he said, like the world.
0: That really touched my heart.
1: Yeah. Very in technical terms. Added on the end of that, like the world has never seen before. And I'm thinking, oh my God, he's taking lessons in superlatives from the president.
0: I mean, he is the best.
1: Well, of course.
0: At superlatives.
1: Yes. The most wonderful that's ever lived.
0: The greatest ever.
1: No one has ever been as good. Nobody. And nobody ever will.
0: I mean, nobody has been more Trump than he has.
1: Yes, he's the Trumpiest. No, but Scott Bessent said these words, and I'm thinking, oh my gosh, this is not the kind of verbiage that we want, I don't think at least, from our Treasury Secretary. I don't want the Treasury Secretary involved in the war discussions and talking about the mines that are in the Straits of Hormuz and all the bullshit that he's pressing just to try to press it. The idea of all this information, I feel like sometimes with these guys, I'm living in a world that's kind of like Russian-esque, where they just say, or Chinese, you know, China,
0: right,
1: where they just say whatever they want and you have to believe it because everything else has been stymied. You know, there's no other flow. But anyway, I get back. So I want to go through this. We can go around in circles here.
0: Are we doing McDonald's?
1: We're doing Toyota. They announced a share buyback, 6.3. McDonald's, you want to talk about that?
0: Yeah, I think McDonald's is great. So there's like two aspects of the weak sales pressure on McDonald's. One is there's a lot more people on peptides.
1: Oh, yeah.
0: Sort of a big aspect.
1: You think?
0: When they first came out, a friend of mine went all in on Victoria's Secret and started rolling a put on McDonald's.
1: Oh.
0: Fast food in general. So his Victoria's Secret bet worked out great because what happened was people lost a bunch of weight and they're like, I'm going to buy shitty lingerie that's cheap. And so, yeah, it's been up since the release of semaglutide and all of the different peptides along those lines. And then the other aspect is McDonald's. The early warning signal often for downturns because people stop. They start eating, I don't know, cans of beans. I don't know what you eat.
1: Spam.
0: If you can't afford McDonald's.
1: Spam.
0: Spam's too expensive.
1: Chunky soup. Campbell's soup.
0: But if it is Spam, shouldn't Hormel be up?
1: Can I tell you something? I went to McDonald's the other day. It was about 11 in the morning. I hadn't eaten. I was stopping somewhere. I'm like, let me just grab something. Or no, it was not 11. Sorry. It was 1 o'clock. It was in the afternoon.
0: Yeah.
1: I hadn't eaten. And I'm like, all right, you know, I'm just going to get I literally had a medium Diet Coke and a medium fries. It was $6.95.
0: And that's in Florida.
1: That's in Florida.
0: It's
1: crazy.
0: Where's the cheapest calories now? I mean, maybe the listeners can send in where's the cheapest calories.
1: Maybe it's Taco
0: Bell.
1: Could be Taco Bell. There's a dollar stuff. But McDonald's was interesting. There's weak execution of value promotions, fewer digital deals. A lot of these digital offers, they have their app. I saw when I was at the window because I haven't been there in years. So I'm like, all right, let me check this out. What's going on? And they were not pleasant at the drive-through window at all. I asked for a barbecue sauce to dip my fries in. They wanted to charge me 25 cents.
0: Wow.
1: The hell with them. I'm not paying the 25 cents. I'm not doing it. Too much. Highway robbery. Pay $6, $6.95 for a medium diet Coke and French fries that the whole bill there was probably what? 35 cents to make all this?
0: Yeah.
1: And they can't give me a barbecue sauce?
0: Well, they don't want the people exploiting that free barbecue sauce. Can you think of the horror of them just taking free barbecue sauce?
1: You give them one barbecue sauce, what's next?
0: Yeah, they don't buy anything.
1: They just eat barbecue sauce.
0: Sit. Finger in the barbecue sauce. Just eating it out of their hands. Just Sit. Going, I don't need to eat a hamburger now.
1: Right. Just giving up Sweet on everything. Enough. They're not going to buy dessert, etc. Now, rolling right into Eli Lilly, which, of course, has the Zepbound and has the Mizorno.
0: Yeah.
1: Huge amounts of profit. If you look at the chart on Lilly, what's going on over the last year, amazing stuff. Sales are looking at from just Mizorno, which is their diabetes drug.
0: GLP-1.
1: But Mizorno and Zepbound are exactly, when I say exactly the same drug. One is, though, marketed for diabetes, one is marketed for weight loss. The diabetes hit $9.94 billion. Zepbound, which is the weight loss, $4.93 billion. Raised their revenue guidance. Huge numbers. pretty exciting. Definitely leading over Novo Nordisk, who, by the way, was the original was Ozempic, now has a pill. But still,
0: no, that's going to be huge. The pill. So many people don't want to stab themselves in the stomach. They're happy to eat a pill.
1: Yeah. So got that going on. What else do we have? Berkshire Hathaway. I'm going to do this one. You're going to take situational awareness. Sure. Because I think that's right up your alley.
0: Yeah.
1: Berkshire Hathaway. So they've been spending some money. Their earnings came in better to a degree. Operating earnings rose 16%, about $13 billion. They bought back, a total of about $23.5 billion of stocks in the market. So they bought a variety of companies in the open markets. It was the first quarter as a net stock buyer in 14 quarters. So that says something. Of course. So
0: is this a regime change in terms of how they're managing or not?
1: To a degree, I think. I don't think they're going to do anything that would seem disrespectful to Warren Buffett while he's still alive, my opinion.
0: Yeah.
1: They're going to continue on what has worked. Why not? I mean, it makes all the sense in the world. But I think like they had over the number of years, because Abel has been involved for years. This isn't like all of a sudden he's going to change something. So his Apple purchase, Google purchase, things of that nature was under Abel. So Buffett's still chairman, but I think there's going to be a slow progression because don't forget, a lot of the Berkshire Hathaway stockholders are lifers, right? Yeah. You know, you just buy that and be done with it.
0: Yeah.
1: And you get a huge conglomerate, you get a basic market. And I think there is no reason to do anything hysterically different because you'll cause a lot of dismay. People like going to the meetings and getting their stuffed animals and their shirts and eating hot dogs and candy and crap like that. So anyway, take situational awareness.
0: Yeah. So as the story goes, did we just talk about this on the last show though?
1: We talked a little bit about this, but I think that the newer thing is towards the bottom. So just as a refresher, this guy lost a ton of money. This 25-year-old, what is he? 24 years, something like that, right? He's young. But he just deployed another $400 million. Where's that coming from?
0: Yeah. I mean, the question I have about it, to just like talk about it, is some of this is just they have to prove that they can actually manage money again, right? Are they credible already for new investors, or are they just the people that got in late for AI? They're like, well, you know, it's just the kid's still there, so we'll just give them some money and see if it works out.
1: I think Silicon Valley, I think that's your answer. Silicon Valley was all enamored with him. All the guys, I just talked with somebody today who talked about how, you know, first of all, it was heavily leveraged, the whole deal. The whole deal was heavily leveraged.
0: Yeah.
1: And he was making bets on all sorts of companies. But basically what he's holding was Micron and NVIDIA and Google but lever the crap out of it. It wasn't
0: very diversified. Yeah, there was like no diversification. So like for you, since you manage people's money, would you rather invest with someone who made huge gains and nearly blew up and say they learned a lesson, or someone who's compounding more like consistently?
1: That's a loaded question because, the answer, obviously the problem you have is when you invest $100 and you blow up and you lose 50%.
0: Right.
1: Most people don't understand to get back to 100% all the way back.
0: Yeah.
1: It's not just earning $50 back, but 50 on 50 is not 50% back. If you lost 50%, you need to gain 100%. Most people don't get that. That is a tough thing to make 100% in quick. You could, but it's not that easy. And taking small downside versus that huge downside smooths the whole process. And you may get to the same place. I mean, tortoise and the hare concept, you may get to the same place and it may not be as exciting, but I got to tell you something. It is not exciting blowing up. I've seen people do it. It is not.
0: Yeah.
1: And the damage it does to investor is sometimes permanent, where they're like, you know what? I'm not doing this. I am not investing my money. And it creates real problems in like post-traumatic stress or disorder or stock disorder.
0: So can we think of the what's happening right now as essentially like a dead cow balance of his reputation?
1: I think it's like they just figured he got screwed by a quick downside for some reason. Yeah. And I mean, I think Ken Griffin from Citadel came in and rescued him. And I think he's got like $4 billion plus on the trade he made. So.
0: Yeah, because like I'm trying to interpret like the sort of like meta here of like the reputation management of that firm. Because after that blow up, it's like, okay, well, you've just proven to everybody you're highly volatile in both directions and you don't, and your drawdown control doesn't exist. But
1: I don't know who invested it. I really don't. I think these are the same people that have.
0: Would you invest in who invested in him?
1: No.
0: That's what we don't know.
1: Here's the problem. It almost reminds me of the rationalization of when Bitcoin goes down and they start talking about, well, it's another Bitcoin winter. We've lived through these before. You know, just wait. It's time period where things cool off because the whales are selling. Because they don't want it, if that's why they're selling. And it's just it's just a winter. We're going to enter into the spring and then the fall and then the summer. And it's going to be back to where we want it to be. It's just flushing out, you know, all the rationale, all the, the acronyms, the HODLs and all that stuff that went into the masterful and elegant formulation to have people buy into something as other people's were getting the hell out of it.
0: Yeah. Like that's, the whole bounce of his reputation, it seems sort of like they're true believers, whoever they are.
1: Yeah, exactly. That's exactly what it is. They're drinking the Kool-Aid, so to speak. And if people don't know what that means, they should go look at that up. I challenge you to go look up drinking the Kool-Aid, what that infers.
0: Yeah. And then,
1: it didn't end well. It did not end well.
0: Yeah, and then go find all the photos of people who shook that man's hand.
1: Exactly. Exactly.
0: We're giving homework to everybody now with me on the podcast.
1: Yep. Let's see. What else we got to talk about here?
0: Toilet theft?
1: Yeah, I want to talk about Europe's drought. I was supposed to be...
0: Oh, yeah, the drought.
1: I was supposed to be there. I was supposed to be in... I was supposed to be getting back like last week. I had a 3-country tour. I was going...
0: Kayaking there.
1: What's that?
0: Are you going to go kayak?
1: No, I was going to Poland.
0: Okay.
1: No, I wasn't going, but I was walking. I was walking in 3 countries. I was going to walk, yeah. But since I had a knee surgery, I couldn't go. But that was the whole point. As a matter of fact, the knee surgery was supposed to be this Thursday coming up. I had it all planned, and then I ended up backing it down about a month or so. But I was supposed to be in Poland. I was supposed to be in, then I was going to Hungary and Budapest, and then I was going to France. And each one of those places was a combination of morning going to the markets, morning and afternoon food, either tours / cooking classes, and then wine tasting throughout the Rhone Valley. And then I was going
0: to... sounds wonderful.
1: Oh, it was great, but it's canceled. Done. So,
0: well, you missed out on seeing empty rivers.
1: Empty rivers and droughts and horrible heat and fires. I have friends right now in Croatia. They are going by this yacht, if you will, or a little small ship. They're going to various places along the Croatian islands. So far, I think they've gotten two different ports they couldn't go to because there was fires going on and the port was closed. They had to go to some different port for the day.
0: Well, I mean, we're talking about the market a little bit. What is there to do about this? Like, do we, things must be, some of it, I mean, tourism's obviously down, or maybe it's up because people like seeing disasters.
1: Yeah, right, rubberneckers. Hey, let's go check out the fires, man!
0: But electricity, maybe this will finally drive the EU to buy AC.
1: Well, maybe, right.
0: Probably not.
1: No, and so where's the investment angle on this? So I think there is the continued build out of the European electric grid. I think that's an important thing. Right. Probably the use of alternative device, whether it's windmills, solar power, you know, name it, whatever it is, that they're going to continue doing there. They have to. They have to do something. Less reliance on oil from the Middle East. Again, supply chain issues probably opening up to other things. We are pretty much single-handedly helping European aircraft with their fuel. We're pretty much supplying them because they can't get a lot of it. And we know that all the things, I mean, Lufthansa and many of the European airlines canceled all sorts of flights this summer. So we know that's going on too. But I think also you have to be cognizant of what's going to happen to cattle, vegetables, whatever's growing out there, right? And all. So that's going to be a big issue too. I mean, that just is on top of the inflationary costs. What's good? I don't know if I could really.
0: Well, their beer's good.
1: Their beer's good, yeah. Forest fires.
0: What's good is that they can continue their, like, this definitely puts a lot of pressure on modernization that they have been pushing off for both fire control and because for a long time they didn't really have these big forest fires. Now they're having them consistently for the past like 6 years.
1: Right.
0: So a lot of the techniques that we've developed, such as having like the satellites, and we have the drones that fly over California all the time to identify locations, as well as just more early notice systems for fire. So that seems to be a big pressure now for them because they see a point. And then it must be horrible for their beer and wine industries.
1: Yeah,
0: so
1: terrible for the wine industries. Yeah.
0: So that means that there's going to be a lot of imports.
1: There could be. There definitely could be. It's the good news, though, about the fires in France and Spain is they're not on. I don't know if you're aware of this. They're not actually. They don't blaze all the time. They only have a 4 day week for fires there.
0: Oh, good. I'm glad they have siestas and breaks.
1: Yes, they have. You know, and of course, no fires on the weekends. Crazy.
0: Yeah.
1: So big problems there. The Danube sunken. What's happening? We're starting to see things that are popping up because the Danube is so low. We're starting to see World War II ships that are appearing. Seriously, uncovered, which is pretty.
0: Well, uncovered Nero's ship outside of Rome.
1: Is that true?
0: Yeah, recently. Yeah, they started finding the wreckage of one of Nero's party barges, basically. Which is you know what? It's and he's still down there partying. I don't know. But we're finding all these relics.
1: Let's talk about the golden toilet. There was an 18-carat gold toilet. First of all, what the hell? For what purpose? Even if you're trying to show off, do you have an 8? Is it gold? Is it gold rimmed? Is it lined? Is it completely? I don't know. But it was basically ripped out of a Benheim Palace in a 5-minute raid and has never been recovered. But there's weirdly been a conviction.
0: Was there a TikTok video showing them doing it live? Because they missed out on an opportunity for ad revenue.
1: That would have been unbelievable. Or a how-to.
0: How-to.
1: This is how you steal a toilet in under 5 minutes.
0: Yeah, but only gold toilets. It only works for that.
1: Only for them. 18-karat gold. So one defendant was out there casing the palace. Beforehand, he did all these photographs and he did all this stuff. And somehow they can, without finding this, is like a murder without a body, by the way.
0: Yeah.
1: There's a toilet theft without a commode.
0: Well, I mean, it's been flushed. It's been melted.
1: No, it's been flushed. The whole case has been flushed. The whole thing.
0: Like it's such a weird thing to have. Like my advice to everyone listening, don't put your net worth inside of a toilet. Like,
1: yeah, you don't need to have a diamond studded sink.
0: I mean, you don't.
1: Well, there could be some people that do, but just remember that it's probably susceptible to thievery.
0: When the maid comes over, they're going to see it and they're going to change their retirement plan.
1: Yeah. Or they're going to just be noticed like, what's happening? Who banged into this? Chips missing. People are just kind of cutting little pieces off. So crazy. I don't know what happened in a couple of the final notes here. One of the things that, JCD and I talked about was one of our plans for a business one day was going to be the space cleanup business, where we're going to have space garbage trucks.
0: Giant brooms.
1: Giant brooms, like that was in Spaceballs, if you remember that. It was a giant vacuum. It was a Molly Maid that turned into a giant vacuum and cleaned up space. And one of the problems we saw recently was the, you know, in SpaceX, its recent rocket crashed into the moon and all sorts of debris up there. And I don't know if there's been any follow-up, any discussion, because it kind of was a big news item for a few days, but we never saw, like, what damage was actually done to the moon.
0: There's like Frito-Lay's wrappers up there and other tart garbage.
1: In space.
0: Yeah, I mean, in space, so they've been working on these different lasers to push debris into the orbit. So the idea is that you push them into the, you push the trash into our planet so that it can burn up. That's the general thesis of a lot of these techniques. The problem is it's been very hard to develop this technology because it's identical to space warfare. Because any laser that can push or push a satellite or any sort of debris into our atmosphere or somewhere else is the same sort of device you'd use for pushing an American military satellite into another satellite or into the atmosphere.
1: Right.
0: So there's been papers on this for like 20 years, and it's almost always like, well, we wish we could test this, but maybe DARPA can help, but we can't do it because if we did it, we would be breaking international law.
1: Right.
0: Because you're not supposed to do any sort of stuff like that because we demilitarize our atmosphere.
1: It'd be bad. Bad, bad, bad.
0: So unsurprisingly, Musk is interested in this because he's already trying to militarize space.
1: Well, naturally. You got to do the protection methodology so that he can have a straight shot to Mars.
0: And also protection methodology, like how the mafia has a protection.
1: Yeah, well, take a little piece. Just a little piece.
0: Yeah.
1: So you some protection.
0: Hate to see your satellites fall.
1: Right. What a bummer that would be. All right, that's going to conclude tonight's episode of DH Unplugged. Go over to dhunplugged.com. This is episode number 814. But what you could do is, of course, if you find value in what we've talked about, and by the way, right now there's only a few ways in which you can actually provide help, but we're going to have a whole slew of ways when the new site is up, which you can either give your talents to us, but primarily we need your, well, let's just state it. We need your donations, your money, your help with that. That's what we need you for here. So thank you so much for joining.
0: And the website will be done faster with more money. That's how it works.
1: Exactly. Now. Otherwise it could be years if you don't help. And you're going to hear us drone on about how it's going to be years each and every time. So you have that. All right, I'll see you again next week.
0: All right. See ya.
1: See ya. Bye. You've been listening to DH Unplugged with Andrew Horowitz and John S. Dvorak. Make sure to come back each and every week for another action-packed episode.
2: Now, I'm not broke, but badly bent. I'm not down to my last cent, because I got a dollar, but it's my last dollar bill. Yes, sir. In my pocket, there's a dent. All my dough is nearly spent, but I got a dollar, and it's my last dollar bill. Oh, I'd love just one more buck fortune left me by chance. Now here's a hint, I feel like a mint. You can hardly tell by a glance. I don't care, no millionaire can give me the icy stare, 'cause I got a dollar.

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0: Okay, guys, welcome back to the Grimerica Show, back to your regular scheduled programming after last week was, of course, the Grimoire launch party. We hope you guys enjoyed that. We hope you checked it out.
1: Oh, we're live.
0: That's not good. It says the platform's dropped, so that is good. I better check Restream, though, just in case. But we're all back. People did the audiobook. The Grimoire did do a great launch. I must say it seemed to do quite well. I think we're almost at 200. Oh, look at that. It is. But we're not streaming anywhere. All the streams are shut off. So I believe that we are good. I think. I can't stop it because, you know, what's interesting, though, is it just worked to restream. It's going to Restream right now. If I just turned on YouTube, it would go to YouTube.
1: Oh, we are on locals, it says, still. But I'm going to shut it off and stream.
0: Anyway, all that to say, we're chatting with Helen Lervetsky this week. It's a good show. There's always a timestamp in the show notes if people want to skip ahead to that. But been a busy podcast day here. Frustrating projects.
1: Yeah, here.
0: I got to say that one old boat rips, dude. That push button 1972 jobby. What are the chances both those motors would end up being from 1972?
1: The red one?
0: The red one has a 40 horse Evinrude on it from 1972. And the orange one has a 65 horsepower push button Shift-O-Matic Evinrude from 1972.
1: Cool.
0: But the 65 rips, dude, like purrs like a kitten. I took it out the other day with Shauna and it's just hurt. No problems. Reverse, offload it, start it, drive around. It's like, you know how outboards are. There's always something. But that thing just worked, man. Did 30 miles an hour.
1: That's good.
0: Yeah. So that's like what? 48 kilometers an hour. Crappy old boat. Like I said, that's probably the last boat of the year. I'm going to maybe get some ice fishing shacks going. I've been thinking about that.
1: Oh,
0: there's a bunch of super cheap pallets of material in the auction. Like a pallet of 2x4s for like $75 was the last time I checked. But you could use to whip up a couple of shacks, maybe go just park them on the lake and try and rent them out all year. Like Buddy was doing in Brooks, but do it at the other lake.
1: That's a good idea.
0: Yeah. Something to do in the winter. The winters get old. Yeah, you're in the thick of it in Saskatchewan now. I mean,
1: oh yeah, even this dude, this August has been cold. It's been 20. It's just 20 degrees. Last couple of weeks just gets to like it's cold in the morning. Gets to 20, 21. That's it.
0: Yeah, it's like it was like here for like a week and a half. I mean, they were saying it's supposed to go down to zero overnight here next week sometime, but then it got warm again. Now it's been like high 20s.
1: I think it's supposed to be
0: 27 tomorrow.
1: But the summer's slipping away. I don't even know if I'll make it out camping. I mean, I'm having major issues with my project, so I don't even know if I want to talk about it. I want to talk about it, but I don't want to talk about it. Because I don't think we've talked about me fixing up the camper and stuff yet. Because last week we had that whole Grimoire kickoff episode. And then, so we didn't really do an intro last week.
0: Yeah, it's turned into a debacle over there, right? I mean, my boat that I bought for myself has turned into a debacle, too. It was a steep.

0: motors now for vehicles that have had 2012, 2014, 2015, not all mine, like one was my stepson's, but
1: you could also add the other one to the list, right? The Lexus.
0: Well, I did. That was 2012. Okay. Yeah. Well, yeah. So it's weird, right? Three motors. Are you kidding me? They just don't last anymore. That's it.
1: Well, this one ain't even fair though. I mean,
0: no,
1: I don't know all the details about the steps, but this one you just sort of went and bought, but he just sold you a shitty truck. I mean,
0: I'm going to take it back to him. So I don't want to get too into that right now, to be honest. That's like the fresh one, but the camper one. So I went and turned the water on, right?
1: Yeah, because last it was good news. He had gone through all these trials and tribulations and things were looking up.
0: Turned the water on, the shut-off valve, I broke the handle off. Now, I don't know if that has anything to do with the leak. So, because you could put the handle back on and turn it around, right? And I thought, oh, this is okay. It still works. Just put the handle on, turn around. But the valve popped out the other way. So I don't know if it was broken before I broke the handle off or not, but that was leaking. So we had to take out that whole assembly with the three shut-off valves and all the elbows. Manifold. What?
1: It's almost like a little manifold looking thing.
0: The plumbing?
1: Yeah, with a bunch of stuff coming off it.
0: So then we replaced the taps were so bad that we had to replace the two faucets, so we bought cheap faucets, like $30, $50 faucets for the little bathroom, then the kitchen, and we replaced those. And then we had the pump working, but then it started leaking, so we had to reattach the pump a couple times. Anyways, it all seemed to be working. The tank was filling. I was switching it from the city water to the tank water and all that. Because this is all fairly new to me. And then I realized that the tank's draining. So the tank's not draining. And I found a little, like, it sort of leaks out. And I thought that might be the overflow. Like, if you can keep filling the tank, it's just going to start overflowing, right? And then I realized, no, the real overflow is out the back. And this one is just a little plastic tube sticking out. So I plug that just to test it. And it seemed to stop leaking, but the next day tank's dry.
1: So where did all the water go?
0: In the yard.
1: In the yard, not in the trailer?
0: Yeah, it's leaking out the bottom. Like, and I could see the dripping out of the bottom, right? You can see it coming out. But when I put that little plug in it, I thought
1: the tank's cracked.
0: It's still coming out somewhere. Yeah, it's still
1: Doesn't the city water bypass that tank?
0: Yeah. The plumbing, like, I can get the plumbing to work, but I couldn't. If I didn't have a connection to water, I'd have a problem.
1: Does it need a new water tank?
0: I don't know. I don't know what's wrong with it. I mean, maybe it's a connection to the water tank that could be fixed. Like, I don't know where the leak is. So now I got to take the.
1: But is the water tank underneath the floor?
0: Yeah. I have to go underneath the thing. Probably jack.
1: At least it ain't flooding your shit.
0: Yeah, I mean, there's little leaks inside there because the pressure, like, if I don't release the pressure, it'll start leaking inside. If it's
1: too. What you got to do is you got to get a pressure regulator. You hook it up before your RV, and it only allows a certain amount of pressure into the RV system.
0: Well, it's fine if it's on the city thing, but it's just that when the tank's full, if I don't have the nozzles open and the tank's full and the water's going through, it's going to start leaking in places.
1: Yeah, that's not good.
0: And then the propane sensor is broken. I think that's just going off now. I think I had a propane tank stolen out of it. I thought there was two tanks there, so I went and bought another propane tank, $127, fixed that, hooked that up. Seemed to be working okay. Then the propane sensor is going off. So I think it's a broken sensor. The thing's so old that it's probably just not working anymore.
1: You can get one on Amazon for like $40 at 12.
0: Yeah, it'll be cheap to put that in. And I should do that just so I know that.
1: But you're not suffocating?
0: Yeah.
1: Yeah. That.
0: So hopefully there's not a real leak. I don't think there is because I'd smell it.
1: You should smell propane. Yeah, you should smell it. Down by the floor. I think propane's heavier in there, right?
0: So. It is. It goes down. That's where the thing is, down by the floor. Yeah.
1: Interesting.
0: So, yeah. So, still working on that and then working on the truck. So, yeah, I don't think I'll be going anywhere. I mean, part of me is having fun with it, but part of me is getting to the point where, oh, my God. So, you fix all these things and it's still not working.

0: It's like,
1: it gets old.
0: It gets old.
1: To the point where it's just like, I've had enough of this thing.
2: I fixed the electrical. Oh, the electrical's fine now. It's working. Got a new adapter, and that was all it was.
1: Converter?
2: No, just an adapter.
1: From 110 to 12?
2: 110 to 30.
1: Oh, the plug-in, you mean?
2: The plug-in adapter, yeah. Not a converter. The converter's working fine. The batteries are charging, and yeah.
1: Well, that's good.
2: But it is weird because the 94, like, it's the thing is, there's not a lot of information about the details of it, right? Like, there's probably very few of them left, people using them. And even the manual is so vague. The manual, I found the manual, I was reading, I downloaded a manual for it, and it's just like, it really doesn't tell you much at all.
1: That's funny because that's kind of the opposite thing that I find with a lot of these old outboard motors. Yeah. When I pull the manuals, these online manuals will have like the engine sort of split up into compartments and then a complete blowout of each compartment with all the parts and like dotted lines to exactly where they go. So you can see the like order of operations for all these parts, exactly where they go, where all the wiring goes. I mean, some of these manuals, it's funny because they're from the 70s. So you go through them and they're like telling you all this crazy stuff, like how to rebuild the starter and all this. And I'm like, man, none of this stuff would ever be included in today's manual. Just be like, call us. Just call us, buddy. Just call us. This is like complete teaching you how to completely break down the motor and rebuild it.
2: Yeah.
1: In the manual. Yeah. Nowadays, the manual is like, just call Mercury, buddy.
2: Yeah.
1: Pay us $200.
2: And then you can't get a hold of them anyways.
1: Yeah, or they charge you like $600 an hour or something like that.
2: Yeah. Well, so we should probably mention a little bit in a little bit more detail, get away from my trials and tribulations, but about the grimoire, like the book club, it's really going good. School.com/audiobooks. Going to start reading a book in there soon. Probably put a little poll in there to see what book we start reading, but you just added 10 awesome books into there.
1: Is it the 20th then? Is that when you're doing the reading?
2: I don't know. I'm going to look at the full moon. It's a full moon. It's the full moon. Yeah, we're going to split it up that way. So
1: let's see what the calendar says. The calendar says it is, it was today. No, that's the chapter check-in, and that was yesterday. Today's the 18th. So
2: I thought, 10 new titles. There it is. So ISIS Unveiled. Volume 1, Volume 2, Ragnarok, The Age of Fire and Gravel by Ignatius Donnelly, Prehistoric World, Vanished Races, E.A. Allen, The Book of the Damned by Charles Fort, The Tao Te Ching by Lao Tzu, Maxims of Tahotep, and then The History of Magic, Volume 2, Anna Moser, The Symbolism of the Tarot, Ouspensky. Wow, that's a good addition to the book club. Friedrich Bastiat, The Law, and that's all 10. Awesome.
1: So it was the 27th. That's the full moon, and it's in the calendar for the live chapter reading. Of course, that is available over at school.com/audiobooks.
2: Yeah, we're trying to get to 200 members. It's free. You can go in, get free book of the month, The Secret Teachings of All Ages. What would you call it? It's an abridged version of that. It's like a 4.5-hour book, like a summary of it, which is, it's pretty dense in depth and deep already, but it's there. And you've also got PDFs in here now too, which is great. So that's available for free for people. Just sign up and get a free book of the month.
1: And there's a whole discussion course moving around. It's probably our most active community suddenly.
2: Mm-hmm.
1: The people posting in there, it's all sort of gamified. So people can check that out, get free books. There's also the option to sign up as a founding member or as a, there's two levels anyway. There's $10 a month or $108 a year. That give you access to all 250 plus audiobooks and growing. We are still pumping those out as well. So that is all coming, all ready to look forward to. Over at school.com/audiobooks, we got the best URL for audiobooks on school. So
2: yeah, that's great.
1: Share it with your buddies. You guys know what the library is. It's all just the super occult stuff. So
2: yeah,
1: very, very cool.
2: And then pegsandjokers.ca is our online free board game. It's like a card and peg board game. It's really fun, really well done. It's pretty easy to do, pretty easy to figure out how to play. It's like Sori, but with a hand of cards instead. So you move your pegs around from your home around the board to your castle. There's little shortcuts and stuff, and you can bang, bump. You can bump your allies and your enemies. You can play 2-on-2 or against bots, or a team against bots, or 1-on-1 against the bots. So yeah, it's totally fun too. So check that out, pegsandjokers.ca. There's show notes. There's links to the show notes for both of those.
1: You can bump into Graham in the wild playing Pegs and Jokers. He's the most, if there was a leaderboard in there, Graham would be winning it.
2: I was thinking I got to just get a head start here on everybody.
1: As long as we're talking about that sort of stuff, there is still a couple of spots left for that tour. Starts in 12 days out of Buffalo, Niagara, Niagara Falls, checking out Niagara Falls and all that fun stuff. The Finger Lakes, Randall Carlson, going to be an epic time. So people can check that out. contact@thecabin.com/Finger Lakes. Yeah, we just did the group call yesterday with Randall. It's going to be an exciting time. It's going to be a great trip. The Watkins Glen and a few of those places really do look amazing.
2: Oh man, people might fall in love with the east, back east there. It is a totally different environment.
1: Yeah, I never been there. So I have been to the Canadian side of Niagara Falls once, way back in the day. And it wasn't for long. It was just a run in quick and run out. But I do vaguely remember it.
2: And it's not the same as Ontario in the north. Like, it really isn't, I don't think. It's a totally different environment.
1: No, it's like the edge of the Canadian Shield is what it seems like there, going into the Finger Lakes, just south of Lake Ontario. So that is going to happen. Of course, Randall's going to be there, Brad, the rest of the gang. Check that out. It's going to be a good time. Should be good.
2: Yeah. Oh, yeah.
1: Still some hunting spots left, too, if people want to come hunting. Tony and Johnny getting excited now. Mm-hmm. I shot an elk and an antelope the other day.
2: I thought I saw that.
1: Friday? Was it? I think it was Friday. I went out with Nate Dog and went out in the morning. We were going to go down the hill looking for moose, but it was pretty greasy out there, so I didn't want to go down the hill and get stuck down there. But we did see a moose in the morning, probably like 20 minutes after first light, seen a moose at like 800 yards, but it was on some land I didn't have permission on, so we left it. We're going to head east to go looking south at Dinosaur Park. And we came out right on the highway, dude, came up to the stop sign. It's like, hey, wait, stop. Is that an elk? So I just hopped out, shot the fucking thing right off the box of the truck.
2: No way.
1: Yeah, it was 230 yards or something like that off the highway. So it was by, I think, 7:30, it was already gutted out. We were loading it into the truck.
2: Wow.
1: And then on the drive back, the rifle's still in the back. There's still some bullets in the clip. And there's this big antelope sitting there. Like, nah, but he's just not running. So I like, pull the truck over, run over the fence, and he runs 80 yards or so. So he's maybe 120. Just stops broadside. So I put one into him too. And then now it's like by 9 o'clock, I was on the way home with an antelope and an elk in the back of the truck. So elk was in velvet too. So nice, cool little spiker with some nice velvet paddles on it. Pretty cool.
2: Mm.
1: Got some steaks in the fridge, in the freezer. Got that all. I mean, we got it. It was the first time I've ever been able to, because we dealt with that whole motherfucker all in that one day. From like walking around to in the freezer, cut into steaks and all that sort of stuff. I haven't done the grinding yet. I got to do that yet, but I like to freeze it first. It's a little easier on the grinder if it's frozen. Otherwise, all the sinews and silver skin and that really clogs up the blades. It turns into a mess. I'll do that. And then I'll be, I got so much sausage to make. It's crazy. I got probably 150 pounds of sausage to make. Wow. I got all the stuff though. Now I got like the casings are in the freezer and I got all the, went by the sausage place a couple weeks ago, so I got all the spices in there. I got everything I need. I just need to do it. But it's such a mission. It'll be 2 solid days.
2: I was just going to ask how many days. Yeah, holy.
1: Yeah, just the stages, you know, mix it all up. Some of it has to sit overnight. Some of it doesn't. Then you got to spin it all out in the sausages. That part, that, you know, it's really the packaging is probably the worst of it. You'd think it'd be the, but by that point, you're just so sick of it. And then there's just fucking sausages everywhere. And you got to, and it all, you know, you can get into the butcher paper for a little while and that gets old. And the vacuum packer is just kind of too slow and that gets old. But then you're done and you're good for a while, right? Like that's 2 months worth of meat in the freezer from the hunting on Friday. And it's just done in a day. There is a value to waking up Saturday morning and not having more work to do.
2: Yeah.
1: Which is usually what it is get into that other stuff the next day. At least this time of year when I can't age it in another month and a half or two. I mean, it's tough in Alberta because it gets so goddamn cold at night and hot during the day that it's hard to find that fine line where you can maintain a temperature someplace to let it age properly.
2: Right.
1: I used to take it to the butcher just for that reason. Then I found out they were just freezing the fucking things, basically. So I just, what's the point on doing? What's the point on paying a premium for them to do that?
2: Yeah. Yeah.
1: I should buy a little truck and rent it out. A little refrigerated truck. Just call me up. We'll go park it on the street outside your house for 5 days while your meat ages. Then you can even maybe have a little bench in the back so they can butcher it in there. I just drop off the truck and Uber home, Uber back when they're done, charge them a couple $100 a day, or I don't know, a couple $100 even. This is what I need to be doing.
2: They're pretty expensive, those trucks.
1: The reefer trucks? Yeah, probably for a working unit.
2: Yeah.
1: I did see some reefer stuff at the auction.
2: Oh, really? Really?
1: Yeah. Dude, there's a 48-foot, there's a 48-foot semi-trailer.
2: No, a reefer?
1: Not a reefer, just a regular one with no wheels or anything, just like the container.
2: Yeah.
1: $7 went for.
2: If you see some reefers, let me know, seriously.
1: Okay.
2: I know somebody that's looking for freezer space.
1: Really?
2: Yeah. Potentially.
1: I almost sold that fridge I got at the auction for like $350, but the motherfucker never showed up.
2: That's the problem with today's marketplace.
1: You know what I got to do is I got to get Sean to bring it into the city and put it in his garage.
2: Yeah.
1: People could have the best of intentions until I put my address into the GPS. Yeah. And they're like, whoa.
2: Yeah.
1: That one.
2: Once they turn left on the dirt road, they're like, oh, God.
1: That one that was $20 more, but an hour closer doesn't seem so bad.
2: Yeah.
1: But I digress. Well, we do need some people to support the show.
2: Yeah.
1: Record.ca/support. Of course, that's important. It's support has been down. It's a real shame. I hate to say it, but I mean, a bunch of people did go over and sign up for school. So, not going to complain too much, but I'm just going back in the ranks here for the last 2 weeks. Not looking good, buddy. Oh, what do we got here? That's not it.
2: False alarm.
1: False alarm. We got one person to thank. Where'd it go? We got one person to thank. Better no people to thank. We were going to thank... Actually, I think this is a monthly. But anyway, Free Range Foods, PTY, limited $50. That might be a monthly. But either way... Thank you very much. Thank you for supporting the show. I mean, don't be a pleb. Stop being a pleb. Stop mooching the show. 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Sign up for a monthly or make a one-time donation or I'll stab you. I'm just saying that because I have a knife in my hand, but I won't really stab you. But it would be cool for everyone involved. You'd feel better. We'd feel better. The show would be more secure. It would just be a wonderful thing all around. And you can check out the school. That's free. You can just go check that out. And the Tennessee Reset, we didn't mention that. That's another cheap to get in the door event. If you want to come to Tennessee with us, hang out with Brandon Powell, Mark England. That's coming up for the Equinox in Tennessee, in Sevierville, Tennessee. Airport is Knoxville. So looks like it's going to be a great one. We got some tickets moving on that. Some people kicking tires saying they're going to come. So why don't you come too? You got plenty of time. Save the money. You can get into that event for under $1,000. So let's do it. Let's hang out. Come hang out. All right. Well, do you have a bio?
2: I do, yes. Helen Lavretsky, MD, MS, professor in residence in the Department of Psychiatry at UCLA, Semmel Institute for Neuroscience and Human Behavior. I'm just like a real short bio here because it's like a paragraph long, all the creds she has here. The leading geriatric integrative psychiatrist and a pioneer in mind-body approaches to late life mental health. Yeah, it's a great chat. And her website is drhelenlavretsky.com. And the book is Living from the Soul.
1: Living from the Soul. That doesn't sound like terrible idea. Check that stuff all out, guys. 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

0: Helen Lavretsky, welcome to Grimerica. How are you doing? We're going to talk about your book, Living from the Soul. 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Oh, I think you're muted, or it's my...
1: Also streaming.
0: Something must have happened while we were setting it up there.
1: Happened fast, huh?
0: It happened fast. We did hear your voice.
1: Right? A second ago.
0: This is what happens. Yeah, we can't hear you, but it doesn't look like you're muted either.
1: It's on her FaceTime camera, so that might maybe, you know, but my Mac sometimes does is it like tries to connect to my phone all the time. It tries to think it's like smarter than me.
0: Oh yeah, right.
1: Your phone. We use your phone for the camera. It's like, no, I didn't ask you to do that. But
0: all right. You know. Well, let's see. We're gonna just talk and see if she comes back. I can mention a little bit about her book here. It's pretty fascinating. She's been involved in geriatric psychiatry, which is pretty interesting. Living from the Soul, the Neuroscience of Spiritual Awakening. I mean, she came from Russia in 1988. Her parents were both scientists, but she's involved in sort of bridging science and spirituality with Qigong and yoga and all kinds of stuff and the spiritual awakening. You are back. Awesome. Well, I was just reading a little bit about your book out loud. So welcome to the show. And this is going to be fascinating. Got your website and all that. Your book just came out, I guess, in July. How's it going so far?
2: I'm doing a lot of podcasts. So far,
0: yeah.
2: Thank you so much.
0: Yeah. Well, let's talk about you a little bit. Like, you came over from the Soviet Union in 1988, must have been right before that whole change to the States, right? And your parents were scientists, and then you sort of ended up bridging science and spirituality. So can you... It's a fascinating topic that we've been talking about for years, but I have never heard about somebody using it in geriatric psychiatry, that kind of thing. So can you talk a little bit about your journey over here and how you got into this specific thing?
2: Right. It's been an unlikely journey, I have to say. So, you know, being brought up in the former Soviet Union, not much spirituality was allowed, you know.
0: Right.
2: So, but I was always a very spiritual psychic child and drawn to psychiatry because I could read people, basically, you know, I knew what they were thinking or feeling. And, you know, also helped that my parents and aunt and uncle were psychiatrists. So I started working in psychiatry when I was 15. I worked in a summer job in a psychiatric hospital. It was very fascinating for me. But I was also interested in hypnosis at that time. In high school, I did a school project, science project on hypnosis on my classmates, and then phrenology. So everybody was fascinated. I read a book on phrenology, and I did an experiment on my classmates. I measured their bumps on their head, you know, and I described their personality features. So I had both inclinations kind of together, you know, coexisting. It got facilitated, my professional merger basically got facilitated with my introduction to Kundalini yoga during family vacation. Completely, you know, seemed like an accident, but it wasn't. So, and I got captivated by the practice and by the effects of Kundalini yoga. And shortly after I got introduced and trained in it, I entered teacher training. So I'm a certified Kundalini yoga teacher.
0: But when was that? Was that after you came over or was that in the...
2: When I was already here and developing my scientific profession. And, you know, I came to this country, to the U.S. when I was 25. And then at 42, I got introduced to Kundalini yoga.
0: Oh, okay.
2: I had a period of time when I was just developing my scientific, neurobiological profession. I'm a scientist primarily. Geriatric psychiatry was always of interest to me, older adults. And dealing with death and dying was like very much on my mind. As a child, I loved being in a cemetery. Like, this was my favorite place to be because it was very cool and beautiful. You know, it was all the marble structures and statues and just very beautiful, and poetry and, you know, just something about death and dying that always attracted me.
0: Wow.
2: Yes, and it continues to be so. And I find when people are dealing with mortality of their own or around them, they become better people and they're willing to change. So I work, for example, with older adults who are nearing end of their lives, but also with long COVID patients of all ages, 18 and up, and they have to deal with mortality all of a sudden and on. So, and they're willing to do absolutely anything, including being spiritual.
0: Yeah, yeah. So what was it like first trying Kundalini? Like, did you feel the power of Kundalini and that sort of was like, what? Yeah.
2: Mm-hmm. So it was an interesting story. I got introduced to that in a very spiritual island, Hawaiian island of Lanai. And it's really mystical, basically. And we were staying in this beautiful hotel that was under construction. And exactly like 15 people were staying there. And we had a teacher, young woman, coming from the Big Island to teach Kundalini Yoga. And that was my first introduction. And what was beautiful to me was this nature of this island, being in a lagoon, basically three people, and this flow of energy that Kundalini Yoga introduces you to, all together just was very magnetic. After I came back to Los Angeles, I had to find a class. I found a class in my former gym that was at 4 o'clock on Saturday. Not the best time, but I was very committed. And what I noticed, even was once a week practice, my health started improving and my immune system, my sleep. And my according to my husband, I was a nicer person to deal with, you know. So then they discontinued that class and I had to find a new one. And I found a spiritual community in the Golden Bridge Yoga, which also became my home for training as a teacher trainer. And there I conceived studies because I was very, very curious about the effects of this yoga. But then I got enlightened in the process, you know. So I had a 6 months of temporary enlightenment state, and that was bewildering. That happened in 2007, a long time ago. And then I had no words to describe it. Yeah, I just didn't have vocabulary because I wasn't on PASS. And in Soviet Union, they didn't teach enlightenment, you know, or here too, you know. It's not easy to come across the language. And, I mean, on some level, I knew what was going on. And I knew not to go to see doctors because I had a lot of physical symptoms like energy flowing and I couldn't sleep at all for 6 months. And when I closed my eyes, I had daylight inside and my pineal, I could see it in the mirror at night, you know, so everything was lit up. Literally, enlightenment means light. It's not mental, it's, you know, it's physical. And I consulted with my Kundalini Yoga teacher who kind of gave me a basic understanding, but also provided me with practices that were grounding. And eventually I was able to handle this energy because my body or mind were completely unprepared.
0: Did you get that back at all?
2: Slowly what do you mean I got back?
0: Like you said, it was a temporary enlightenment, which was interesting.
2: Oh, yeah. It wasn't possible to function, like it was not sustainable. Right. And when people start waking up and they have this, in Japanese language, there's a word for this, satori, which means it's a temporary, but it happens a few times before you achieve a full one. And so, you know, it happens usually for people who are awakening. It's not one time. It's like gradual because human body is not wired to handle this much light. Right. So you have, and it was pretty rough. And so now I'm retracing my steps, making it a much nicer experience.
0: Interesting. So, and because the subtitle of your book is about where I'm just going to find it here. Where is it? The neuroscience of spiritual awakening. So you're kind of like took that experience in 2007. You're like, I want to study this and talk about the effects of this for people. It's so fascinating because you had that scientific background and now you've had this awakening that you can't describe.
2: Right. It took about 10 years to get full understanding and vocabulary, like language, how to describe it, what it is in reality. The reason I'm doing it now, one is world is ready to hear it because 20 years ago it wasn't ready. And a lot of people are experiencing it right now, you know, because there's a massive awakening going on, consciousness shift definitely happening. I can judge, I just thought, which was like completely unlikely scenario. I just came back from France. I thought that at the European Yoga Festival in France. And, you know, like thousands of people show up, you know. And even in the US, yoga classes migrated from 10, 20 to, you know, hundreds. And the spiritual groups that I work with, thousands at a time. And you probably have observed the same trend, you know.
0: Yeah, I did, but I thought it was, I thought it seems to me like it's almost over the hump and it's coming back down now. I don't know if that's the case or if it's just like the milieu that I'm in now or we're in now, but I kind of went through my kind of yoga new age cycle, but, and now I'm, you know.
1: It's kind of changed maybe in some ways. It's changed from like, because I don't know if you agree with this, Helen, but it seems like the result of all this sort of spiritual awakening and that sort of stuff that happened over that time period has turned into this new sort of awakening where we're sort of in this season reveal where all these sort of different, you know, control mechanisms and all this sort of stuff we used to take for granted is sort of spilling out onto the table is, you know, maybe you can't trust some of these people that we thought, that we took for granted that we could trust for a long time. And I wonder if the awakening isn't sort of, if that isn't the result of a spiritual awakening, if that wasn't the inevitable next step.
2: Yes. So a few things are happening. The old programs and structures are kind of crumbling. And that includes spiritual and religious groups and formations. And they come to an end. Like I'm experiencing a few of those, you know, with including my Kundalini yoga community, that went through a whiplash of breakup, you know. And another group I worked with for 13 years together, Mastering Alchemy, just came to an end.
0: Wow.
2: And that has to do with having to redefine what you don't have to do. The purpose of these groups was to get us to this point. The other process, and that's what I'm explaining in the book, is how to depend on your own wisdom. So you stop depending on outside sources because they're so confusing and overwhelming, and there are so many programs and you don't know who to listen to and trust. So you have to turn within and use your own intuition, and that's what the book is actually teaching, how to go within and draw upon your own wisdom, your direction in life.
1: You muted, Graham.
0: That makes so much sense. Yeah, that's really well said. So, Darren, did you have any follow-ups on that?
1: I'm curious because you talked about how it wasn't really how during the Soviet rule, it was sort of all the stuff was pushed under the rug. But what do you think happens to this? Because it's, I mean, obviously you've proved it, you went into it and it's there. This thing is there. It exists just below the surface. What do you think happens to this latent energy when it's, because it's already like, even over here in the West, it is still, it's not as popular as maybe as it could be. So there's still just some level of suppression, but it's there if you want to look for it and you can find it. But I'd imagine in the Soviet Union, it was almost impossible to find and wasn't there. So what do you think happens to these sort of latent abilities or energies when they're shoved under the rug and not allowed out? How do you think? Because I feel like those sort of things usually find a weak point and a pressure release and things like that. So I'm curious as to what that sort of, and you might have been too young to comment on it, but what those sort of differences were between the Soviet Union and the West at that time.
2: Am I understanding you correctly that, you're referring to spirituality? That was
1: Spirituality and these sort of like the Kundalini yoga and stuff like that is kind of proves that there's more to the spirituality than just something to it, and it's like innately there. So what happens when humans aren't allowed to express it?
2: They feel it, you know. So innate spirituality, it was underground. It wasn't official. You couldn't walk around with the cross, for instance, or go to church or synagogue or any other religious institutions. And but people practiced it. It was almost like oral tradition from grandmas passed on. It resurfaced after the fall of Soviet Union. And all of a sudden, they became very openly religious, including Vladimir Putin, who goes openly to church and crosses himself over before, you know. So, you know, and in the yoga community, there's a huge movement of Russian people. They're very attracted to spirituality, you know, and even within Kundalini yoga, like in this French, there was a huge delegation of Russian yogis. So, you know, they put a lid on it, and people know what not to say, not to suffer. But then within them, they believe it, you know, and they practice it. And same as here. By the way, you know, just based on the numbers purely, in the U.S., 80% of the population consider themselves spiritual or religious. So that's a high number for Western countries. And that's not, it's getting down from 90, like 10 years ago, it was 90. Now it's dropping to 80. But here's what is happening. It's disillusionment with organized religion and transitioning into spirituality, which is could be nature, or music, or whatever, things that are bigger than ourselves, that is not following any tradition. That's also happening. And what is also happening is the shift. People are looking for alternative way of thinking or doing things, and they shift. If they were religious, they're now spiritual. If they're spiritual, they may be atheists. So there's a shift in spirituality. People are looking for a new definition.
0: Do you think people are becoming atheists? I feel like that's that might be the one example that
2: they could. Younger people.
0: Yeah, and I forgot about the younger generation, yeah.
2: And it has to do with technology and AI and whatever else is going on in there.
0: Yeah. Yeah, I like and that. The mix is
1: culture
0: changing.
1: And the milieu. It's like this weird because I mean, again, I can't help but relate this back to the Soviet Union, because at that time it was the state that was trying to quash this thing, obviously, with a lot more force. But I do feel like there's a subtle push from the Western countries to sort of end this as well. It's I don't know if you would agree with that, but I feel like the governments aren't as cool with spirituality as they were, say, 50 years ago either.
2: Not in the state of Texas. They just adopted 10 commandments teaching in the school.
1: There's a couple of them that are like outliers for sure.
2: It's a similar problem when you're shoving your beliefs down the throat of many, you know, so...
0: Aren't they also openly supporting mosques and the other religions in Texas too, though?
2: I'm not familiar with that. I'm just familiar with the Ten
0: Commandments. Yeah, I've heard there's been issues with, you know, how many mosques there are now, and they seem to be open to all that too. So I get kind of confused with what's happening with Texas and religion.
2: The bottom line is that organizations are just crumbling. You know, whatever structures exist, including the governments, are not very effective right now.
0: Yeah.
2: But what is happening is these people are opening up to their own wisdom, and that's where the soul comes in, because it's the soul that guides us, and the soul's wisdom, that soul is never a dying part of us, you know, infinite part of us that belongs to Source, God, Creator. And that's a part of us that is connected. We're not disconnected from it. And a lot of people are turning to that. And my book is kind of introducing it. This opportunity goes through exercises that how to know your soul, how to get in touch, how to work with it. The one meditation that I did with hundreds of people, patients and caregivers and anybody who was willing to do that, was listening to the soul. And that I learned it during my Kundalini Yoga teacher training, and I adapted it to clinical use. And what it does in the 15 minutes is connecting you with your soul and facilitating it. And I ground people first, I expand them, and I'm helping them to talk to their soul and ask questions. And in the very end of this meditation, we ask the soul to give people a hug. And in that moment, most people cry or break down, you know, they become emotional. And when I started noticing it right in the beginning, it was very striking, because why all of a sudden people are crying when they feel soul's hug? And in the beginning, it was dementia caregivers who felt very trapped in their lives, providing care for their relatives with dementia, and they felt alone many times. And so when I introduced that soul connection, I also invited them to feel this hug. And the reason they cried was the first time that they experienced this connection in their lives, and they might be in their 60s and 70s. And that was very touching to them, for them.
0: Wow. I was going to ask you about how do we listen to our souls. I mean, I know there's no real shortcuts, but is there any like tips? Because, you know, a lot of it is negative self-talk and all this thoughts rushing through your head. And how do we differentiate or discern between like your actual soul talking to you and like just this like programming that we have, this subconscious programming?
2: Using your heart connection and not your mind. And some people are not sure whether they're hearing the answer. I ask them to use their intuition, the first thing that pops in their mind. Open their heart. And again, we do a lot of a bit of the preparation when they're not just in their physical body, they're a little expanded, they're grounded to handle it. They have to be, the only prerequisite for this participation in this meditation is to believe that soul exists. And in my practice, about 90-95% are open, at least open to that possibility.
0: What did your parents think about this shift in 2007?
2: Yeah, my mom thinks I'm completely crazy until this book came out. She can't grasp that, all of it.
0: Still? Really?
2: No, not open.
0: Mm-mm. Wow. And your dad, is your dad still around?
2: Yeah, he has not. I just started prayer when he died. I already was doing Kundalini Yoga. And,
0: yeah.
2: But, you know, I have stories about my father. You know, he was dead for 5 years, but I was still interacting with him.
0: Yeah.
2: He was still not finished with me.
0: Right. Was that through meditation or dreams as well? Or?
2: In the dreams, yeah, mostly.
0: Yeah.
2: But also, I could, there were some things happening that I felt his presence.
0: Yeah. Darren, do you have anything?
1: How does atheism fit into spirituality? How does it?
2: It's another philosophy.
1: Is it? Can you unpack that a little bit?
2: Yeah, spirituality basically.
1: At all, are atheists in the audience on how they're actually spiritual?
2: It's their spiritual belief that they feel comfortable with, that God doesn't exist, and when they die, it's the end, you know. And that's also a spiritual belief. They may call it something else, but it's a point of view of how the world works. It's a spectrum of spirituality. That's their point of view on what does the world looks like, how does it operate.
1: Is that sustainable on a long term? Like, could you have a society that was completely atheistic? Do we have any of those throughout history? And do you think that would affect, what sort of effects do you think that would have as a society, if we don't have that spirituality sort of baked in, that they seem to be sort of chasing us away from? And maybe it's not them, it's just technology that's chasing it away from us, but that it seems to be that this was a fundamental part of being human up till like 50 or 60 years ago.
0: Well, maybe the Enlightenment too. I mean, it probably goes back to the Enlightenment a little bit.
1: Or the 1800s.
0: There's
1: a couple points there. There's a couple pivot points.
2: Right. The science, when the science started rising, and materialism. But it was always duality, you know, like that's the world we're living in, is duality, material versus non-material. It's harder to study. So, you know, I use all of the tools that I use. There are modern neuroscience tools like fMRI scans or blood tests are entirely dependent on our senses, you know, five senses that we have. So it's hard to, you know what, I have to reposition myself. Is that a problem?
0: No problem at all. No problem at all,
2: I'm just trying to work on my AC. So I'm just going to move.
0: Yeah, but that's an interesting question, Darren, because I don't think it's ever really... I mean, I don't think we've ever really seen the results of that, except for maybe how the West got very materialistic, but now we're coming out of it. I mean, I don't think it can be, you know, I don't think it can be held down, really, or it leaked out, like even in Russia, right? Russia was kind of atheistic for a while, and it still leaked out. People had their own underground kind of spirituality going on. I mean, is it even possible?
1: Well, yeah, and to that end, it seemed like Russia was better for it. So it seems like the atheism doesn't lead, I mean, better for the spirituality. It seems like atheism was maybe affecting some of that. And it's like maybe that atheism doesn't lead to the Star Trek world that we've been sort of programmed to think it does. It just sort of leads to that whole get filled by control somehow.
2: Right. I lived in both worlds, you know, atheists, and I wasn't overtly practicing anything. And I find living a spiritual life makes it much more meaningful and fuller, the life that I lead, and being guided by creator or source is much more satisfying. But also, you know, at this point, it's a very confusing point in history where we're trying to redefine ourselves as humans and as society. So people try different things, you know, and but a lot of them are awakening to their our divine nature.
0: But I think you mentioned the very important word of meaningful. I mean, meaning is what's missing in the younger generation too, I think, and I've sort of found that as well, that the spirituality gives me just the acknowledgement of something greater than myself does give me meaning.
2: Meaning and purpose is another way of measuring spirituality. So there are actually scales that go into measurement of spirituality.
0: Hmm.
2: So it's a spiritual construct.
0: Yeah. So what about the geriatric psychiatry? Like, what have you found has helped? Have you found that, like, this Tai Chi, this physical stuff as well, and yoga kind of helps people? What are some of the things that you've found that help people? And can people kind of come back from, starting from in getting into dementia or Alzheimer's, that kind of thing? Like, have you seen any kind of results on bringing people back?
2: Yes. So yoga, Tai Chi, the origin of them, especially yoga, has a lot of philosophy and spirituality behind it. It's not practiced in the American sports clubs, gyms. It's just an exercise, but even that can improve brain health and decrease stress level. And so these practices, mind-body practices, are mostly used to reduce stress and improve stress self-regulation. And being bombarded with so many mass disasters, I'm currently in Idaho, where fires are burning all around me, you know. And also, I mean, self-regulation is essential at this point. How do you even deal with this many mass disasters a day? And people are losing their homes, and all sorts of things are happening. Worse displacement. So having tools and yoga and Tai Chi and Qigong and breathing exercises, meditation, fall into this toolkit that one can handle on their own in order to come back in the body, be centered, and make rational decisions, you know. And I'll give you an example. It happened to me. I was facilitating a breathing workshop on January 8th, 2025. which was the day of fires in Los Angeles. And I couldn't leave that workshop for 6 hours because I was teaching it. And there were sirens everywhere, people screaming and evacuating, and all sorts of things are going on. And I can't leave. I breathe. I have to facilitate breathing. And it was an international workshop, and we were like relating what's going on around us to our international participants. So in the end, I was completely calm. Like, it didn't. So yeah, things are happening around me and people are screaming and running, but I'm calm. I came home and my husband was screaming and bewildered. And we had to put things together and evacuate, but I was completely calm. So it does work, even in situations like that when your life is threatened.
0: And the decision making, right? Like, you must be in a better condition to make logical decisions.
2: Yeah. So as far as Alzheimer's, my studies of yoga and others as well, other studies, showed that yoga is a brain fitness exercise. It improves, increases brain connectivity, grows your gray matter volumes in different parts of the brain, translates into improved thinking or cognition, memory, but also reduces inflammation and reverses aging. So you can pull people back if they are experiencing subjective memory complaints, some concerns. We did a study in women postmenopausal with subjective memory complaints and cardiovascular risk factors, where we too demonstrated improvement in cognition and brain health. So brain health is something that is directly benefits, but also you can be more empowered by regulating your response to stress.
1: That's an interesting connection, because I mean, we're talking about geriatric people right now using it for dementia and things like that, but there's, I mean, you talked about young people and atheism, but there's also a huge uptick in mental health issues with young people, and we've been sort of just equating that to social media and all this other stuff. But well, I mean, we've been dealing with new tech for a few generations, and it maybe hasn't been this apparent as it seems to be right now.
2: Yes, I do think so. There's currently five, never happened before, five generations living together in the same space on our planet. And that is because of increased longevity. And there's definitely an aging of the population happening of the workforce. And the pandemic did something for the minds of young people, you know, because the separation hasn't happened since or ever, so that the entire planet just stopped for 2 years. You know, nobody is going anywhere, not connecting with each other. That just was an experiment in social connectedness. In very young minds, it did something, you know, and they started depending on the social media and spending an enormous amount of time on screens. And, you know, you know this expression, Gen Z stare, when they stare at you as at the screen and they kind of glaring at you and not able to kind of regulate their social interaction. And that's the result of it, you know, because we had this experiment for 2 years on the entire planet. And but also in this five generations, resilience is the highest among World War II generation that is now dying out completely. And it's lower as you go in of subsequent generations, it declines. And the lowest is in Gen Z. And we don't know much about alphas who are very young right now.
0: Huh. What about with the geriatric people that are getting older? They think they're how much does your internal thought process affect your journey into dementia maybe not to Alzheimer's so much, but like, for example, you know, my mom will say, you know, oh, I'm forgetting things a lot. But I mean, the example that happens between us, I mean, I'm just as bad, right? I'm forgetting stuff all the time too. So I'm like, am I already starting to have problems? Or I'm trying to give my mom context and say like, hey mom, it's happened like that. What you're complaining about happens to everybody. It's not you know, it might not be you getting any worse. It just might be that you think it is, but it's happening to everybody. Like, is that a problem that people kind of self-perpetuate issues in their older age?
2: We're actually learning quite a bit about how to prevent Alzheimer's disease and dementia. And it's looking more hopeful right now, because the entire neurology, psychiatry coalition that works with Alzheimer's disease is moving, and cardiology is very much ahead of it, is moving to prevention strategies starting in the early 50s, in midlife. And that has to do with understanding of how cardiovascular risk factors work. Reduction, like in obesity, is one thing, you know, and that where GLP-1s and other things are coming in. But also understanding that exercise and movement are essential for brain. In my studies, contributed to that. When you move, you grow gray matter volume and also reduce your stress and improve your memory. Once you stop moving, it goes downhill from then on. So immobility in older adults is an issue that can be dealt with more effectively with physical therapy. Visual and hearing problems can be corrected and reverse. There are reversible causes of a cognitive decline. So we know at least 14 at this point that can be helpful. Gut health and what helps gut health relationship to cognition. Genetic predisposition we understand much better. But again, you know, what we understand now, you have to do a lot of things to help yourself when you get older. You know, there's an expression, aging is not for sissies. So you have to be prepared. What I'm advocating for, and we wrote a paper about it, is that brain health has to be cultivated from early childhood, in utero even, because a lot of those factors are contributing to Alzheimer's disease are starting to count in utero when, like, for example, blood babies before they're born at 9 months of gestation have 20% higher risk of heart disease before they're born. And that is because of mom's health or exposure to toxicities or abuse. Early childhood has own risk factors that will then later, 50 years later, will contribute to the risk of Alzheimer's disease. What we're calling for, and I am one of the leaders of this movement, Brain Health Across Lifespan, but it requires a village, really the entire world, and the world is coming together, actually, understanding this. I had a brain health summit at UCLA where a lot of scientists came, but also lawmakers. And so there's a push to change laws that emphasize brain health in early childhood. Spirituality, meditation, Tai Chi, and yoga breathing practices can be ingrained in younger children to become tools of coping.

0: never too late. Even in, your mom can benefit from it.
1: Yeah, yeah, yeah, exactly. I've
0: she should
1: seen
0: be that. Moving, she should be distressing, yeah. She should be experiencing joy, you know, all sorts of things.
1: I think I'm going to get her your book, and that's probably a good starting point. But
0: you can understand it because my mom, I mean,
1: oh yeah, no, she will. Yeah, yeah, yeah, yeah, she will. So, so I saw some studies about cholesterol being important for dementia. Now, I always get dementia and what's the other one again? Alzheimer's, kind of. Like in my head, they're the same thing, but I know they're not. But I can't remember if the studies are which one they're referencing. But is there any new
0: Alzheimer's disease is a portion of dementia. There are other types of dementia.
1: They share
0: common risk factors. Lifestyle factors like sleep, exercise, diet, spirituality would be one of the things.
1: Yeah.
0: It is useful for everything, you know.
1: Yeah, yeah. What about cholesterol? For people were saying that, you know, that they people need more cholesterol than they thought to help with dementia, or that is that real, or is that just like memes on the internet?
0: Right. Well, you know, beware internet.
1: Yeah, I know.
0: But there's a truth to that. That cholesterol is needed for brain health, yeah. And maybe the story was. Cholesterol lowering medications vis-a-vis dementia or Alzheimer's disease is not all straightforward, you know.
1: Right, right.
0: Cholesterol is important in terms of one of the risk factors for cardiovascular disease and cerebrovascular disease. But diet and exercise, lifestyle factors are probably primary before you take any drugs. You know, you have to try to optimize your diet.
1: What about the 3-day sardine fast? I heard that's magical. I heard that's got like magical benefits. Like literally.
0: And what happened?
2: Wait, the canned sardines? This can't be good for you.
1: Three day sardine fast. Apparently, they have the right amount of like healthy fats and protein and all this stuff that it magically like fixes dementia like symptoms.
0: Oh, so this is one thing I'm starting to say in different interviews. Magical thinking will not get you anywhere, you know. There's not a silver bullet. It's a combination of things over a longer period of time that would lead to prevention. And that's what I'm saying, you know, the earlier you start, the better it is. Yeah. I mean, I do send people to Costco to buy fish oil, if that's what you're after, because it's a fairly good brand and cheap enough, you know, because fish oil, if you try to buy it as a supplement, it can be very expensive.
1: Yeah, totally. Yeah, that's fascinating. I was just sort of half kidding. I'm mainly kidding about that, but I did want to ask to see if you'd heard about it because it did sound
0: interesting. But I will look it up.
1: Yeah.
2: So I just got a thing today that someone that wants to come on the show that says fasting is bullcrap.
1: Yeah, yeah, interesting. This wouldn't be true fasting. It's a sardine fast. You're eating.
2: Right. That's not a fast. It's a cleanse. It's a sardine cleanse. But are they canned sardines?
1: Canned sardines.
2: Nah, you can't just eat canned sardines.
1: It's only 3 days. 3 days. 72 hours, you know.
0: Yeah, I prefer watermelon.
1: I've been buying watermelon lately.
0: I would not eat sardines from the can. Yeah. I mean, if you can find freshwater sardines, cold water sardines that are not without mercury, that would be great, you know. Sometimes it's very hard to find them. You have to travel to Italy to get them.
2: I get my flour from Italy.
1: I was just going to say, get your flour at the same time.
2: Mm-hmm. Just because it's not full of glyphosate. What you mentioned diet, what are sort of the big avoid foods? What are some of the main foods to avoid?
0: So, you know, whatever is Mediterranean diet or a modification of that is the only diet that has been proven to be preventative and balanced.
2: Do you think that points to like, because as soon as you said that, that makes me think of that being more of the birthplace of civilization than Africa. It seems like that human sort of came from that diet. If that's the only one we can find, that seems to be the good one. And all the rest, because humans are super adaptable, right? We got Eskimos that can eat

0: this fat that other people maybe couldn't do in such a way. But it's, if, because I've heard this from countless people, that it always goes back to this Mediterranean diet, which makes me think that that's what we started out with before we overtook the planet.
1: It's the good fats, you know, like the reason you're recommended to eat sardines is the good fats plus nuts. If you look at the blue zones, diets across blue zones, they vary quite a bit, you know, like Okinawa diet is not the same as in Greece, you know, Greece is more Mediterranean. The one common denominator is nuts, eating nuts, but it's basically what you are not eating, you know, which is processed carbohydrates and, you know, processed food generally, yeah, and a lot of corn oil.
2: Yeah, like the corn sugar, like corn.
0: All the seed oils, those aren't as prevalent over there. I feel like they were bad in the UK. I was kind of surprised at how prevalent they were in England. But I feel like once you get over to Italy and the Mediterranean, it's more olive oil and that sort of stuff.
1: Yeah, and they're not eating a lot of carbohydrates. It's mostly vegetables and fish and lean meats, not a lot of red meat. But again, you know, fast food diet or SAD, standard American diet, SAD diet, is what leads to atherosclerosis and cardiovascular disease. And, you know, all sorts of high cholesterol is a part of it.
2: What are the best nuts then, the fatty nuts?
1: Walnuts would be, you know, any nuts that look like a brain, like walnuts, would be good. But all of them have this quality to improve cognition. There are actually studies of nuts and very single foods like avocado and strawberries. And, you know, they show some improvement in cognition.
0: Yeah. Do they have to be organic? Because one of the problems we have in the West is like you have these giant almond mills in California that are just pumping out almonds like crazy. And we've got this sort of where it's like food is mass produced to the point where it's like, because now I'm reading stuff where it's like you got to watch the peanuts, peanut butter especially, they're saying is full of I think mold or something was what they were saying. But you got to kind of watch. So do you think organic nuts, like are you getting most of your organic nuts, are you getting sourcing them from a certain spot, or there's some to stay away from?
1: Well, you know, the studies are done not necessarily on organic foods. And some organic matter more than others, you know, like whatever is growing in the ground would be better if it's organic. Something like a banana that has a peel is less relevant. But, you know, studies that do food, examine food effect on cognition and brain don't necessarily use organic. That I know of. They don't claim it.
0: Interesting. Mm-hmm. What about supplements outside of regular diet? Is there anything that is an important supplement for brain health?
1: I use a few that have evidence base. So the one thing that about aging, your diet becomes kind of very monotonous. You're not very intensive. It's not full color, vegetable included, rainbow colors. So in that case, it's important to supplement it with B vitamins, but we also can detect levels of vitamin B and D. Vitamin D is very essential for mood and cognition, has been shown in multiple studies relevant to brain health. So the vitamin D levels, around 50, it depends on the laboratory, is what I prefer in my patients. And fish oil also in anti-inflammatory, in inflammatory conditions, I use as anti-inflammatory. But again, there are some risks, so like depending on what other medications you're taking, how much you could take of fish oil. I use ginkgo sometimes. Some studies of ginkgo biloba showed effects. In face of COVID and long COVID, I use adaptogens quite a bit to help people deal with stress, like ashwagandha and American ginseng and others.
2: What about lion's mane and some of the mushrooms? Yeah.
1: Yes, I have people with long COVID on my alliance main because they have a lot of brain fog, and they seem to be responding to that.
2: Yeah,
0: we kind of touched on different diets, like how, even how the Mediterranean one varies a little bit by area. Do you think there's any benefit? I remember watching a documentary a few years ago about how someone was sick with autoimmune disease. And what they did is they changed their diet to, they didn't eat anything that couldn't be sourced, grown, or whatever from outside of like 100 miles from their house. So if it couldn't be produced within 100 miles of their house, they didn't touch it. I think they were using birch trees for sugar, birch syrup for sugar and stuff like this, but they noticed tremendous health benefits in this documentary. So I'm wondering if you've come across any sort of relationship between where you're culturally from, your background. Is your diet sort of tied to where you, your ethnicity? And
2: or is it where you live currently?
0: Or is it where you live currently?
1: Okay, so this is a lot of questions. So let me just answer. I do believe that there's a type associated with your background, ancestral background. And mine is of people who are wandering around, you know, they're
2: nomadic,
1: yes, nomadic lifestyle where you don't have always access to food. And you tend to store it, you know, regardless of what amount of food you eat, you just store it. And so it also is linked to your blood type. There is a blood type diet that you have to adhere to. And preference for food, like meat and potato kind of diet, and that's true for me. It's Russian ancestry, Eastern European ancestry. But what I discovered was constitutional acupuncture actually distinguishes between ancestral patterns or your metabolism and your preference for food. And it has about 8 or 9 constitutions, and it applies different, like you need to follow a particular constitutionally appropriate diet for your predisposition. And that's why I shy away from like a blanket statement for everybody. You need to eat blueberries. Some do, some don't, you know. And you really have to understand your own predisposition and preference. You could look up blood type based diet is pretty accurate to what you need to eat. But also just explore. I find this exploration is a journey, you know. And that's what I offer my patients with who are struck by long COVID or dementia, is to explore things that work for them. And I give them reminders and tools, and I send them to specialists who could help them with it. But it's a personal journey to explore what's good for you. It's rather hard to issue any kind of blanket statement like Western medicine does. You know, American Heart Association recommends this, you know, and it's good. It should be good for 100% of people. No, it's not.
2: Yeah.
0: What about local, like Graham mentioned, where you're living now? I think the big example, big example for that one is like I think what they were doing was giving people honey that was made locally, and it was helping out with local pollen allergies.
1: It's true, you know, locally, eating locally always saves you from products being stored for months somewhere in the warehouse and losing any nutritional value or vitamins content. So your microbiome is dependent on what you eat endemically, you know, like around you. And you could help it feel better if you just feed it with the products that are surrounding you.
2: Is there anything from your book that we should get to? Anything from your book, Living from the Soul, the Neuroscience of Spiritual Awakening, that we kind of missed or that we should talk about?
1: It sort of provides information about why it's good for you to know your soul and how to connect with it. It gives a lot of exercises for self-regulation. It shows how, for instance, there's a lot of trauma-based therapies, and people are very interested in trauma right now. So I provide a view from the soul, what is trauma? and how to deal with this from the soul's perspective, how to deal with technology or psychedelics from the soul's perspective. And it's not how you interpret it generally. It's basically a zoom out to look at it from a bird's view and whether it's good for you or not, you know, and it could be good for you at some points, but not always. So it just provides a different point of view of how to live from your authentic soul is your authentic self, your authentic essence. And first of all, we are born and then programmed by our families and environments and schools and churches and government, not knowing ourselves, who we really are. And knowing your soul is the journey of discovery of who you really are.
2: Yeah, nice. Wow.
0: Excellent. Helen, is there anything that we didn't ask you that we should have?
1: I think we're good. You know, I followed your inquiry because, you know, it's your program and you have a viewership that has certain questions, I guess. So I follow your questions.
0: Is there anything people should know before we wrap up? Is there anything you want to let our audience know to help, you know, obtain this sort of lifestyle and spiritual level and all that sort of stuff that just feel like they're stuck in the grind and the rotation and the Monday to Friday, whatever it is?
1: Yeah, I do want to, this book empowers people to know what they want or need from their own perspective, not looking out. Like, for example, ChatGPT is a new authority or a guru. Do you really need it? How about you meditate for a couple of minutes and ask your soul what is good for me? Or finding muscle testing is your intuition. Is this product good for me, for my body? You know, is that diet good for me? What should I do next? Ask yourself, basically, you know, not Google it. Don't listen to anybody else outside the authority. Just ask your own intuition.
2: SoulGPT.
1: Good point. I should use it.
2: You could use it.
1: Thank you.
0: Yeah. Where can people get the book? Helen, where can they follow your work? Do you have any social media or websites or anything like that? Of course, we'll put it all in the show notes, but we do encourage people to give the URLs out here for the people that never make it to the show notes.
1: Right. So I have a website, drhelenlavretsky.com, and a book can be purchased on all booksellers, including Amazon. And my website has information where to purchase. It's available in ebook and audiobook as well.
2: Oh, awesome. Good.
0: Awesome. Helen Lavretsky, this has been great. Thank you for coming on the show and sharing your work with us. This has been great. We appreciate it. We encourage all our listeners to get the book, to check it out, and come back anytime. Keep up the good work.
1: Thank you so much for having me.
2: Thanks. Take care.
0: Last thing I will mention is it does upload in the background. You're only at around 83%, so I'm going to remove you from the call, but could you just leave the browser open until that gets to 100%?
1: Thank you.
0: Thank you very much. And that was our chat with Helen Lavretsky. What'd you think?
2: That was fascinating. I'm super fascinated by this. I'm going to get that book for my mom, maybe even me. Being in my mid-50s, you know, I got to start this resilience training against dementia.
0: There you go. The demented gram. We don't want demented gram in Grammarica. That'll make it tricky, but also kind of fun. It would be kind of fun if I could just like poke around at you and make you believe false pass. Things like that. Big thanks to Helen for coming on the show. Big thanks to you guys for listening. Even bigger thanks, of course, if you are one of our supporters. The show is listener supported, no ads, none of that stuff. 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I think this is like 774, something like that. 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And a couple new things coming out after a big launch tomorrow. This is coming out today, Tuesday, August 11th. So tomorrow we are launching the Grimoire, our secret Teachings book club, esoteric book club. 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
0: 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Other than that, we love you guys. Thanks for listening. 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
18: MMO number 232 is coming at you live. Today is August 18th, 2026, from the great city and state of St. Louis, Missouri. I'm Dan Guerin.
19: And from America's South Coast, where we're ready to go, I'm John G. Dew.
18: We're ready to go. Woo! Go team. Let's get it
19: go
18: on.
19: Go team. It's football season, almost.
18: Almost, yeah. I've been about three different group chats to surrounding fantasy football drafts, which I've gotten suckered into a friend's one. I used to enjoy it when I was in my friend's one, but then a family one as well. And I don't know. I'm not a big fan of fantasy football anymore. I don't actually watch the NFL. But college football is great.
19: I saw someone describe fantasy football as one thing, but then of course I have a better way to put it, and it's kind of accurate. I enjoy doing something with my friends from college, and that's that thing. And you know, anybody can win fantasy football. It doesn't really take a genius, and anybody who takes real pride in fantasy football should probably reevaluate. But I think funny name for it is kind of poverty Pokemon.
18: Poverty Pokemon.
19: Yeah.
18: Dads who
19: not that Pokemon is, you know, the most affluent hobby either, or not hobby, but time waster. But it's more hip, you know. I don't know. I'm sure fantasy football is still plenty popular among the college aged folks, but I don't know. I just don't see nearly as much talk about it anymore. Probably because I'm not college aged anymore.
18: It's fair. It's fair. If you were, you might be dealing in substances that we wouldn't have been back in the day.
19: That's right.
18: Back in
19: and you could get busted. I'm sure you saw the Penn State
18: ski team
19: story.
18: Yeah,
19: the ski team. Yes, the Penn State ski team.
18: That's right. I got a little clip right here to give it a rundown. Just to get into it.
20: More than a dozen current and former students at Penn State University and one of their parents could be charged in a massive cocaine bust. Pennsylvania's attorney general says these former students were the operation's main suppliers and allegedly used fraternity pledges to help package the coke for distribution. CBS News correspondent Meg Oliver reports on the alleged operation that covered a wide area of the Northeast.
21: Large amounts of cocaine, kilos, were brought from Philadelphia and New York to State College.
22: The Pennsylvania Attorney General on Monday identified former Penn State students Agostino Abatiello and Thomas Robinson as the alleged leaders of a drug trafficking operation between 2023 and 2024. According to a probable cause affidavit, police first made the bust after recruiting informants to buy cocaine from their dealers. Now, 13 current and former students are charged in connection with the ring, as is Robinson's father, Paul, who allegedly tried to conceal evidence from investigators. Prosecutors say two off-campus fraternities appeared to be hubs for the operation: Sigma Chi, where Abatiello was a brother, and Delta Upsilon, where Robinson was a brother.
21: Cutting.
18: Oh my gosh. We're cross-fraternity organizations of cocaine.
19: Join or die.
18: Jeez.
21: And bagging cocaine.
19: Join or die.
21: Was, for some pledges, an indoctrination into the Delta Upsilon and Sigma Chi fraternities.
22: According to grand jury testimony from one of Abatiello's alleged business partners, he was purchasing around 100 grams of cocaine from his source in New York every 3 to 6 weeks. In a statement, Penn State said in part, criminal activity such as this has no place at our institution.
21: For students who think about going to college, being away from home for the first time, and having an opportunity to kind of do what they want, they need to understand that there are always going to be ramifications for your actions.
0: Penn State says Sigma Chi is not formally recognized as a fraternity, and they suspended Delta Epsilon pending an investigation. An attorney for Agostino Abatiello declined to comment, and we reached out to Thomas and Paul Robinson for a comment, but we have not heard back. Errol?
20: Just a fascinating case. Meg, thank you very much.
1: Fascinating indeed. Did you see the...
19: So we got some numbers in there. We got some numbers in there.
1: I
19: like it when they use numbers.
1: So do I. I looked up the value.
19: Because as someone who has seen this kind of activity, as someone, if you've been to college and you're not, you know, completely serious about your degree, you see this kind of thing happening.
1: Yeah.
19: It's like, oh, that's kind of, everybody acts like this is very casual. But the numbers they threw out were, what was it? Was it 100?
1: 100 grams every 3 weeks.
19: 100 grams every 3 to 6 weeks?
1: Yeah. It's like $20,000.
19: Earlier, they had said kilos. Well, 100 grams is about 3.5 ounces, if my math is correct.
1: Right.
19: And there are 35 ounces in a kilo. So, and roughly, it's like 35.27, according to my calculator here. It would have taken them quite a while to be moving, quote unquote, kilos.
1: Bricks. It's just amazing.
19: This tells me Penn State really doesn't have much of a problem.
1: Well, the $20,000 a week on cocaine is interesting. It's a lot of money. So the business must have been pretty good. Especially
19: now, wait a
1: when
19: minute.
1: You're unpaid
19: wait a
1: pledge
19: now.
1: Labor.
19: 100
1: grams.
19: 3 weeks. That's 33 grams. And $20,000
1: per 100 grams.
19: Bye-bye.
1: Assuming $200 per gram. I might be way off on my prices. I'm not a big drug purchaser.
19: Well, your math comes out to $600 per gram if you're going with every 3 weeks. I don't think there are kids paying that.
1: Look at this. How much is cocaine? Here's the link, southernshorerecovery.com. How much is cocaine? 2026.
19: Why are they
1: pricing
19: it on Southern Shore Recovery?
1: Because you got to get the people in rehab.
19: You're re-hooked. Paying too much, guy.
1: Yeah, exactly. So cocaine prices vary from $60 to $200 per gram. I took the upper echelon of that. So if they're moving 100 grams, that's $20,000. If they're getting good stuff, let's assume that it's bad stuff, $10,000.
19: Considering that they said two of the college students were the suppliers, I doubt it.
1: You don't think it was... You think that the pledges were also... They also had baking soda.
19: Yes, and things like that. Yes.
1: Oh, man. Make sure you cut it. Oh, yeah. I'll tell Chadbo to cut it. Hey, Chadbo, you're cutting this, right?
19: Oh,
1: wild times.
19: Well, yeah, I thought that was a funny story too.
1: Did you see that Agostino, his nickname on Twitter is Pablo Pledge Scobar?
19: Yes, yeah. That's pretty good. You know, during my time at Ole Miss was the time where 60 Minutes actually got involved because a confidential informant was, I believe he was killed.
1: For what?
19: For being a confidential informant.
1: He was a fraternity drug dealer?
19: No, he was a buyer who got in trouble with the cops, so the cops put a wire on him and sent him into a dope scene that he had no business being in. Like he was just some kid in school.
1: Oh, I see.
19: And they sent him to like the next level of the suppliers to go buy drugs, and he obviously was a plant.
1: Man. It's a good way to get people killed is by putting wires on them and sending them into, I always assume, sweaty guys. Ever since I watched Breaking Bad, I've got a very distinct image of how large-scale drug distributions go down. But
19: yeah, what were your thoughts on Breaking Bad? You know, it was an all-timer back in the day.
1: Yeah, it was a good show. The first time I watched it, I was like, it was like a serious drama. The second time I watched it, I go, oh, it's a dark comedy, the whole thing.
19: Yeah.
1: So I didn't pick up on like how actually comical the whole thing was until the second watch around. But
19: so I don't know that anyone actually died in the Ole Miss situation, but there were Ole Miss families on 60 Minutes talking about how they were treated by their handlers at Metro Narcotics at Ole Miss and how they were put into dangerous situations.
1: That'll happen.
19: It was a big deal. It was a really big deal. One of the girls that got arrested while I was at Ole Miss at the time was the nation's largest distributor of Xanax. Maybe not the nation's largest, but the largest bust for Xanax at the time in the nation. She held that mantle. I'm sure she doesn't anymore, but
1: how'd you catch me, coppers? You were like the only one standing around in a stupor at a party.
19: Yeah, she was not the only one. There was a popular bar in Oxford that actually started making T-shirts, advocacy T-shirts against Xanax. It was so bad. There were T-shirts that actually said, you know, brand of the bar on the front, on the frocket, and then on the back, it was just bold letters, no bars at the bars.
1: That's a good tagline, I'm gonna lie. Yeah, seeing kids on Xanax at parties, you're just kind of like, I don't know. I don't know why you want to do that, but, you know, go for it.
19: Yeah. Yeah. Me either. Don't quite get that one.
1: We were more, but it was very popular. Alums of the APS type of school.
19: Speaking of drug use, did you bring any clips about this Lindsey Clancy ordeal?
1: No, I saw it.
19: I didn't bring any clips either. I figured you didn't. So I think it'd be a good time to sort of just, for the record, discuss it.
1: Sure.
19: And I think I've got my head around the fundamentals of the timeline anyway. And I'm not going to get into what is being said on TikTok because there's it's an alternate reality on TikTok when it comes to the crime scene. You know, not a crime scene, but the crime scene. The media crime podcast, TikTok scene. Yeah. It's just a completely different reality. And it's all entertainment. It's all for clicks. And the sad thing is that people actually give it credence. But basically what happened, and I think this is instructive and reflective of our society in a lot of ways. Lindsey Clancy had her third child. And for the first time in her life, if you know, believe the testimony that's been presented, was feeling anxious about having to go back to work. So there's number one right there. New mother, she wants to have kids, she's had her third kid, she has to go back to work. Maybe she doesn't have to, but to some degree she's been conditioned or it's necessary for her to feel like she has to go back to work. Well, she's feeling anxious about it.
1: Sunday scaries.
19: So she has never felt this way before, so she goes to a doctor, a psychiatrist. Psychiatrist says, well, we can give you something for the anxiety. So they give her something for the anxiety. She expresses to the psychiatrist, after hearing the symptoms of said medication, that she's feeling more anxious about the potential side effects, specifically about feeling suicidal, because she has a family to take care of. That's where the root of her anxiety was to begin with, is that she's going to be at work and not able to take care of her family. Well, obviously, if she offs herself, she won't be able to take care of her family either. So she's got this deep-seated anxiety. The psychiatrist prescribes the meds. The meds work a little bit, according to Lindsey, and the psychiatrist ends up prescribing a higher dose. The same anxiety is apparently or reportedly still there about the negative side effects. She doesn't want to have these negative side effects that can happen with these drugs. Well, somewhere along the way, she starts getting prescribed more drugs. And there's a bit of a contested narrative that she was going to other clinics to get more drugs at a certain point, and she wasn't going to other clinics just to get drugs. She was just going there out of the fear that had developed because she couldn't see her doctor at the time. Not quite sure on that front, but the fundamentals remain that she was feeling anxious about going back to work. She went to get some medication for that. She ended up getting prescribed what became a cocktail of psychiatric medication. And she began telling her family, including her husband and her mother, that she was afraid to be alone. And it even got to the point where she told them both that she was having thoughts about harming her children.
1: I actually have herself. Clip Custodian sent us some clips for tonight. And one of them is the mother's testimony about Lindsay Clancy.
19: Okay, play it. Back me up.
1: Here we go.
2: Another day of emotional testimony in the murder trial of Lindsay Clancy, the Massachusetts mom who killed her three young children. Prosecutors rested Monday, and the defense opened with Clancy's mother, who described a loving mom whose mind unraveled after starting psychiatric medication. The jury saw a desperate text Clancy sent her, quote, "I'm really sick. Something is wrong. I think the medicine has made things worse." Her mom says her daughter grew so paranoid and afraid she couldn't sleep alone.
4: She told us that she had thoughts of harming the children. She said that she couldn't remember anything. The medication was pretty much just destroying her mind, and it wasn't her. She said, "This isn't me. I just want to feel better and enjoy my kids again."
19: So there you have it. So what ends up happening is she tells her mom and her husband that she's having thoughts about harming the kids. She's afraid of these thoughts, and eventually she is left alone with the kids, and she takes all three of their lives and attempts to take her own life. And now she is, her argument in court is that basically she's not responsible for what she did while in an altered state, basically, under the influence of these medications. A psychosis is the word that's thrown around. And I think the as much fodder as there is around this and as much argumentative content as there is around this, there's two things that that are worth noting. The first is the fact that she felt or actually needed to go back to work to support her family or help support her family. Her husband worked. And the second is that she, if we make some assumptions, she trusted her psychiatrist. And if you believe the defense testimony from the mother and the framing from the defense, she never would have done this without these medications. Okay. And I have to be honest, from my perspective and my bias against pharmaceutical companies and their practices, especially in the realm of psychiatric medicine, I'm sympathetic to that, but just because you were ignorant of what could have happened and the proper precautions weren't taken when you started experiencing those side effects because maybe your family didn't realize the extent of what could happen, it doesn't absolve anyone of responsibility. And the rhetoric around this is quite frankly pretty demoralizing because there are, at the same time, there are people using this to basically run down any and all women. There are also women basically saying, "I understand you, Lindsay," which is appalling.
1: Yeah. Mothers.
19: Yeah.
1: Now, isn't she also the woman that initially claimed her kids died from vaccines?
19: I don't know. I've never heard that.
1: I thought that was kind of the origin of children vaccines.
19: I don't think so.
1: I thought that was it. Because
19: I don't think she ever claimed anything because after she killed the kids, she slit her own wrists and her throat and jumped off of a two-story balcony.
1: Maybe I'm thinking of somebody else. Okay.
19: I think you are.
1: Yeah, a different case. Okay. That was an Idaho woman, apparently, that I guess related to Lindsay Clancy and that she killed her kids.
19: Yeah, that's a tough one. I mean, it's a tragedy. It's really a tragedy, but it's also a microcosm of American society, too, or at least a microcosm of the way that the relationship between patients and the American healthcare system, especially psychiatric patients, which many are women.
1: They do say thoughts of suicide on all the ads on TV, which is weird because we have ads
19: yes,
1: on
19: and
1: TV.
19: if you have, and this is the part that I can say I don't understand it, and it's a rhetorical device for me to say I don't understand it because I fully understand where doctors and psychiatrists are coming from with prescribing medicine, and I have a very cynical take on where they're coming from. But if you have a patient, and this is just common, you know, I'm no doctor. I'm not as smart as all the doctors out there, the psychiatrists. I'm sure that all the years of American Medical Association indoctrination has made you leagues more intelligent than I am. But if I have a patient that tells me that she's concerned about feeling or having suicidal thoughts when taking this medication, even though she doesn't have them currently, I'm not giving her that medication because it's pretty easy to see how someone can be predisposed to things just by listening to their existing anxieties. And she quite literally told the doctor, the psychiatrist, that I'm worried about having suicidal thoughts. That person in my world gets no psychiatric meds. If you're predisposed to worry about suicide, even though you're not suicidal, you shouldn't have anything messing with the chemistry in your brain. Like I said, I'm no psychiatrist. I'm just a podcasting dummy.
1: Yeah. It is sad. I don't know to what level, you know, I wish I could know her heart, whether she did this because of the drugs or because she's using the drugs as an excuse. You know, you got to be aware when you're killing somebody. But I've never been on those drugs before. Like I said, we were talking about people on Xanax before. Those people have no idea what's going on. They're straight up zombies when you see them walking around. So I can't imagine what antipsychotic or anti-anxiety drugs are like. Isn't Xanax an anti-anxiety drug?
19: I'm not sure if it's traditionally anti-anxiety. It is a barbiturate, I think. So yeah, I think it would be.
1: Okay.
19: Well, yeah, management of enough anxiety. About this. Alprazolam. Is an anti-anxiety medication. Yeah, so primarily anti-anxiety. Go ahead.
1: I was going to say, I've had moments when I've felt anxious. One of them being was like my best friend's rehearsal dinner. He picked a place with a very low ceiling, and there was like a bunch of people in a room, and my head was like 4 inches from the ceiling in this room. And I just remember feeling so overwhelmed by the noise that I had to excuse myself and step outside for 2 or 3 minutes just to breathe. And that was like the closest thing I've ever think I've had to like an anxiety attack. But I wasn't like freaking out. And I didn't say, I need some drugs for this. What I said was, I need some fresh air, a change of environment.
19: Yeah. Anyway, I think we've spent enough time on this. As tragic as it is, and there's plenty that we could do, you know, deriding everyone who's using this for clicks and for fodder for discussion.
1: Sure.
19: But I'd rather not take that route. I just think it's in the forefront of a lot of people's minds, so we'd be remiss not to discuss it and not to try to present as clean of a picture as possible when so many people are getting the waters muddied. By people either with a sex bias or a medical bias.
1: Sure. All right, well,
19: so
1: what do you think?
19: Enough about that. Let's talk about war.
1: Okay, I'm for it.
19: much more happy topic is war, and we do talk about war a lot here. You know, we're kind of tend toward war topics lately.
1: Geopolitic podcast with
19: that's right.
1: Multi-year wars going on the entire time we're doing the podcast. I think there were no wars when we started from the podcast.
19: I think maybe the key to world peace is retiring the podcast.
1: It's possible. There's been nothing but wars.
19: Yeah. Well, that was sort of a joke, but we can take it to the war in Iran because that seems to be another major topic. I've also got clips about the weather, which we sort of discussed last week with a mention of El Nino. But the media coverage of extreme weather has really kicked up so far. So how are you feeling? Do you feel more like existential dread or
1: Let's talk about the war in Iran.
19: Okay. So I have a couple of update clips because this has been quite fast moving the last few days. Let's see. How do I want to play this? Because I have an update, and then I named one latest because it was after the update. Let's do the ABC local clip first. It's an Iran just general update, ABC local.
1: Perfect.
5: The White House this morning, as President Trump is again threatening to expand the war in Iran, Trump says he will bomb a U.S. ally if it interferes with control of a critical strait in the region.
1: They make it sound like it's Canada. It's Oman. Come on.
5: ABC's Karen Hua is in Washington with more on that.
7: This morning, President Trump cursing out another American ally, saying he would bomb the expletive out of Oman if the country got in the way of U.S. plans to control the Strait of Hormuz.
8: I don't think they behaved very well, but we'd handle them very easily, just like we do others.
7: Oman had been helping to broker a deal on the Strait, just as the 60-day truce with Iran officially ended on Monday, with no nuclear deal or peace talks scheduled. His threat to Oman also comes a day after he iced out another ally, Trump cutting back joint military exercises with South Korea, calling the drills, quote, totally inappropriate and hostile to an unthreatening and respectful North Korea. The president suggesting he's spoken with Kim Jong-un recently.
8: Kim Jong-un has always treated me with great respect.
7: Many Democrats are furious with the president's priorities. As Georgia Senator John Ossoff claims, Trump is too focused on the White House ballroom and traveling with aide Natalie Harp.
10: We're in wartime, and he retreats into this bubble of West Wing aides who are his security blanket to make him feel good about himself, to reassure him that he's doing a great job, to help him while he designs his new ballroom.
7: In response, President Trump doubled down, saying he's in no rush to end the war, while downplaying its impact on the economy.
8: We're fixing a White House that hasn't been taken care of. You can look at this. This room is a disgraceful situation.
7: It seems like the president and vice president are not on the same page. Trump says getting rid of Iran's nuclear weapons is the top priority of the war, while Vance says the main goal is to keep oil and gas prices low. Karen Hua, ABC News, Washington.
1: That's because J.D. Vance is running for the job in a couple of years.
19: It appears that way. Seems that he's doing some positioning, right, which unfortunately I don't have any real analysis of, but I've noticed this. He's been pinging my radar with some of his comments lately.
1: Yep. Groups and factions are highlighting him, which is always interesting to see how everyone's breaking.
19: Yeah, it really is. And did you see John Ossoff? I didn't really consider him much of a Democratic hopeful, and I think that's even more so now that Trump has given him a nickname. You know, Trump's nickname is like a kiss of death, where if he gives you a nickname, you're basically done. Now, whether that will hold up when Ossoff doesn't have to share a debate stage with him, I'm not sure. But did you see his nickname for Ossoff?
1: Yeah.
19: I have the little short stinger of him calling him the nickname if you want to play it.
1: Yep.
8: What is your response,
11: John
8: Ossoff? You mean Pee-wee Herman? Pee-wee Herman lookalike? No, I would much rather do other things.
19: He does look like Pee-wee
1: Herman.
19: He does,
1: yeah, a little bit.
19: He really does.
1: I bet that's
19: what... For the love of God, John Ossoff shouldn't be within 10 yards of a bow tie.
1: Or a porn movie theater.
19: Or that. Okay, let's continue with the Iran coverage. This is a new strike report from News Nation. And let's give this a little bit of framing because it's a very chaotic topic. You have the White House saying one thing. You have international news agencies saying another. You have commentators from the U.S. news saying all kinds of things. And underneath it all, you have contradictory events taking place in the Strait that are sometimes difficult, sometimes impossible to confirm because of delayed satellite imagery and other factors, especially disinformation activities on primary channels, which have just been crazy during this whole thing. But this clip is New Strike on Vessel, News Nation.
21: Iran's top negotiator is reiterating the Strait of Hormuz will be closed until the U.S. lifts its blockade and unfreezes frozen assets. It comes shortly after the country threatened to open a new offensive as a 60-day ceasefire came to an end on Monday. News Nation Washington correspondent Corey Smith joins us from the White House. Corey, Iran might be making good on that threat already.
3: Yeah, it appears that way, Alex. This morning, we're learning about a new attack on a ship in the Strait of Hormuz. The UK Maritime Trade Operations Agency says an unknown projectile hit a ship today, injuring a crew member. And this happened in the southern portion of the strait, which is the area the U.S. has told commercial vehicles is safe to traverse. So really interesting development there. But this all comes as Iran shifts its military posture to fully offensive, and the White House threatens to bomb a U.S. ally. Tehran doubling down on its ability to disrupt traffic in the strait and launch attacks in the region, promising to conduct a timely and precise military attack to break the U.S. naval blockade if the United States fails to implement the failed and now expired MOU. And in a moment of candor yesterday, President Trump said he's not putting a timeline on making a deal, and the threat of higher gas prices or a bruising midterm election is not going to change his mind. He also confirmed U.S. negotiators are speaking via back channel with leaders in Iran's Revolutionary Guard Corps, not the political negotiators that have been doing the talking all this time.

0: to inform some of this discrepancy. And you're not going to hear this on the mainstream news. You're probably not going to hear this many places, but you will hear it here on the Millennial Media Offensive. And this is from the National Council of Resistance of Iran Foreign Affairs Committee. And they're reporting that there are real fissures developing in the internal power structure of Iran between the IRGC and the civilian leadership. And I think this is a very public attempt to exacerbate those tensions within Iran. Just because the regime didn't collapse as quickly as Bibi Netanyahu promised Trump that it would, doesn't mean that that's not still an attainable goal that the U.S. is pursuing.
1: Right.
0: And I think we're seeing a part of that in the public realm.
1: According to this organization, I'll agree with you. There's a fella that, you know, that Asian fellow that talks about game theory, Professor Zhang.
0: Yeah, chalkboard.
1: Yeah, chalkboard guy, whiteboard, yeah. Going through everything.
0: Chalkboard Shin.
1: He mentioned this, that is part of the grander U.S. strategy is cutting off Iran, and so they can no longer sell their oil, 90% of which they sell to China, less so of an impact to China and more so of undercutting the regime's ability to pay the IRGC soldiers and kind of start an internal revolt like this. So that is interesting if that is
0: But it's not case. It's not a matter of discontent with the IRGC. I think he makes the mistake of applying a mercenary mindset to the IRGC. And I'm sure there's some element of that. They're modern humans anyway.
1: Well, they're paid by the government.
0: Yes, they're paid. That doesn't mean that is their driving motivator. And I think he overstates pay as a motivating factor for the IRGC. I mean, they're very proud of their role as defending the Iranian regime. And I think they would do that job without pay for some time.
1: I haven't met any of them, so I can't say.
0: I haven't either. Neither has he. So you've got two people who've never met anyone in the IRGC disagreeing about what they believe. Very good. You're well informed.
1: Yep.
0: So let's continue with another News Nation clip called Allies.
1: It's not in the
0: that was not folder. In there.
1: Yep.
0: No, I guess I'd never clipped it. Very good. Well, that's unfortunate. It's more talk about Oman. Spoiler. So, well, okay, we can move on. This is after the fact. I pulled this Fox Business, this series of Fox Business clips right before the show. This is the latest, and I'm sure there's a new latest since we've been doing the show, but this is the latest before the show started.
2: Yeah. All right, President Trump declaring today that all mines dotting the bottom of the Strait of Hormuz have either been removed or detonated. And while so far we have seen no undersea explosions since he said that, new attacks from the air are spreading across the Middle East one day after the expiration of the Memorandum of Understanding between the U.S. and Iran. The United Kingdom Maritime Trade Operations Center just confirmed two ships were struck by, quote, unknown projectiles just off the coast of Oman as they attempted to transit through the Strait of Hormuz. At least one crew member was killed. On the other side of the strategic waterway, the UAE is on high alert. The country's defense ministry says air defenses detected two ballistic missiles launched from Iran that were heading toward the nation. The UAE confirms one missile fell outside territorial waters, while the second one fell inside that zone. Iran has not claimed responsibility for either of these attacks.
1: Oh, it's definitely them. Come on.
0: Yeah, well, it's just boilerplate. They haven't confirmed. Okay. I'm sure they'll reach out to News Nation or Fox Business and say, hey, that was us, just so you know.
1: That was us. We did that.
0: Yes, that was us.
1: Death to America.
0: Okay. Sincerely. Per my last email. Okay. So now, after the update, the latest Fox Business, I have a full report from Fox Business.
1: Perfect.
2: But let's get right to Fox News' correspondent, Jonathan Hunt, who's live in Tel Aviv, Israel, with more on the developing headlines. I mean, Jonathan, this morning it was one ship that was hit in the Strait, and now it's two.
3: Yeah, two ships hit, and those two missiles you mentioned directed at the UAE. So it shows that Iran is still ready. And-

0: And able to take offensive actions if it wishes to. The president, meantime, came out swinging this morning, as he often does, Liz, posting to Truth Social, quote, "There are no talks or conversations going on or scheduled with the Islamic Republic of Iran. The naval blockade remains in full force and effect. The Hormuz Strait is open and operating. All water mines have been removed or detonated." Now, the claim that there are no talks or conversations going on struck us as particularly interesting, given that the president's special envoy said the exact opposite in a conversation with Fox's Trey Yingst just yesterday. Listen here.
1: I will say that the conversations between the U.S. government and different areas of the Iranian government at all areas is probably more robust than it's maybe ever been. And so there's been a lot of good dialogues, which I think is very, very helpful.
2: Yeah. Jared Kushner, he said nothing. He said a lot with saying nothing. He could be Kamala Harris if he wanted.
3: He does like Venn diagrams, I'm told.
2: Yeah.
3: Okay, now we've got a bit of a report there, and the last clip in this folder that I have is a bit of talk on the actual dynamic in the strait on the ground, or in the water, I guess I should say. So this is Strait Dynamic, Fox Business.
0: Now, getting back to the Hormuz Strait, the president obviously believes that the U.S. naval blockade that CENTCOM is running there is effective, and that's why he says the U.S. remains in total control of the strait, a narrative that Iranian officials again and again dispute completely. Listen here.
4: And let me make it clear, until America implements its commitments under the Memorandum of Understanding, including lifting the blockade on the release of frozen assets, lifting the oil sanctions, adding threats and military operations on all fronts, and other conditions that America has agreed to, the strait will not be reopened.
0: Now, the monitoring organization Kepler reports that only three ships crossed the strait on Sunday. That's compared to well more than 100 that were crossing every day before the war began. And one of the problems for President Trump here, Liz, is that perception is very much reality. And clearly, the perception among shipping companies and insurers remains that it is simply too risky to attempt to transit the strait. In most cases, Liz.
2: Yeah, the perception is interesting. There's also been a lot of social media posts of like graffiti on trucks and whatnot from U.S. soldiers or from sailors and soldiers and people.
3: Yeah, I neglected the report on sailors. Did we have any clips about the conditions reports that the American media was so gung ho to disclose this week?
2: I don't have any clips. I spoke to a fellow this weekend that was over there and sharing graffiti from inside of a bathroom. And let's just say they're under no illusion as to who they're doing this for.
3: Mm-hmm. Well, that's what the public graffiti suggests as well.
2: Yeah. Yeah, it seems to be the common understanding that it's the tiny hat people.
3: Well, speaking of Kushner and the region, did you hear that he spoke with Hamas this week?
2: I saw something about he met with a Hamas representative or something along those lines.
3: No, he met with all of Hamas that's left, which is the one representative.
2: There's two guys.
3: The two guys.
2: I'm not telling you where the tunnels are.
3: I have a clip in the Gaza folder, Kushner, Hamas, CBS.
2: Oh boy, let's get it on.
5: Now jump to CBS News foreign correspondent Remy Innocencio. He's in our London bureau and has more on Jared Kushner's meeting with Hamas. Remy, good morning. How did this meeting happen exactly, and what comes next?
6: Sure, Errol. Good to see you again. Well, according to a source with knowledge of that meeting to CBS News, this is the White House's push to keep this Gaza peace plan moving along, and despite Netanyahu's no from last week. Now, notable that after Netanyahu said no, said he wanted to reject it, we get this confirmation that Kushner's now met with Hamas and its chief negotiator, Khaled Al-Haya, along with members from Egypt, from Turkey, and Qatar, these mediators there. A reminder, though, and crucially, the Gaza peace plan would require Hamas to totally disarm and then for Israel to withdraw from the estimated 60% or so of the strip that it operates in. This is the second phase of the plan, the demilitarization after that initial ceasefire from late last year. But from Israel, there is a lot of doubt that there could ever be true total disarmament of Hamas. And Netanyahu said that Israel won't withdraw until Hamas genuinely, his word there, disarmed. So for what comes next, your second question, we'll see if Kushner does meet Netanyahu. That is apparently on track for now. And if he changes his mind, potentially. But he also has a domestic lens to look through, Errol, because Netanyahu is facing a tough election later this October. He needs the support of right-wing parties. This is one of the most far-right governments that Israel has had. And they, those right-wing parties, have already rejected Trump's Gaza peace plan.
2: Yeah, it's Israel that is being the problem, if you can believe it, in this peace negotiation.
3: Well, I wonder how much of this is just posturing from the Netanyahu regime, as is mentioned there.
2: Netanyahu, do you know how Netanyahu got his rise in Israeli politics? Like, what really set him off?
3: Probably calling for the annexation of Palestinian territories.
2: Well, the big thing was during like Clinton in the 90s, the prime minister of Israel was considering the two-state solution, like that had come into fruition. And Netanyahu rose in politics as being the counter, the opposition to the idea of a two-state solution. And so that's kind of why when he's at the helm and everyone's talking about there needs to be a two-state solution, that's not going to fly. And so that's why these talks keep failing as well.
3: Well, the election's in 3 months, so you're well within the window of public posturing with no policy consequence. You know, he could say he's diametrically opposed to the peace plan, but actually just be posturing, throwing red meat to the base.
2: Yeah, it's possible. It is possible to get elected. We'll see. Have you seen any polymarkets on his odds for election?
3: I have not.
2: Nor have I. Just as soon as I was saying it, I'm typing it in. Israeli election. Oh, apparently he's slated to lose, according to this polymarket. And you know, if polymarket's accurate on any election, it would be this one. Gadi Eisenkot is supposed to has a 52.9% chance of winning over Benjamin Netanyahu. So
3: I'm checking Kalshi.
2: See if there's an arbitrage opportunity there.
3: Prime Minister of Israel. What's the wording of your prop?
2: Next Prime Minister of Israel. Who will be the next Prime Minister of Israel after the next election?
3: And what's Netanyahu's percentage?
2: He's at 28 on Polymarket.
3: 27 on Kalshi.
2: Bye.
3: Gadi is 59 on Kalshi. What is he on Polymarket?
2: He's 52 on Polymarket.
3: Ooh, that's now there's an arbitrage.
2: We got Avigdor Lieberman and Naftali Bennett.
3: I've got Lieberman at 4% and Bennett at 3%. And then Benny Gantz at 5% and Cohen at 5% as well. But they're listed below Lieberman and Bennett. Probably more volume.
2: Probably. So this is not all Israel's doing. They're not only just not making peace with Gaza. They also did something this morning that was also pretty bad. I have a Fox News report on it, and then a little rundown from I-24. Was it an I-24 clip that you had brought last week, and we said that they were owned by a Middle Eastern? Was it a different news organization than I-24?
3: It was different. It was Middle Eastern Eye.
2: Okay, because I was listening to the report from I-24, which we'll get into, and instantly I knew that they weren't owned by some other Middle Eastern country. The Middle Eastern country they're owned by was quite obvious. But here is the Fox News rundown of what Israel did this morning.
7: President Trump issuing a new warning to Oman, threatening to bomb the U.S. ally if it gets in the way of efforts to reach a deal with Iran and reopening the Strait of Hormuz, because they've been working dealing with each other and cut us out.
8: Meanwhile, new strikes in Syria overnight have the region on edge.
9: Chief Foreign Correspondent Trey Yinks joins us live from Tel Aviv with the new details. Good morning, Trey. Yeah, hey guys, good morning. Reports indicate Israel launched strikes against a Syrian airbase overnight, prompting U.S. Ambassador Tom Barrack to release a statement saying we are deeply concerned. He went on to say an unnecessary escalation that does not advance regional stability. Now, I spoke with a senior Israeli official about these reports, and they responded saying highly sensitive intelligence was shared with the United States and advanced at the most senior levels of the various agencies and bodies. This official went on to say al-Sharaa understands that he cannot operate like the previous Syrian regime, which maintained proxy forces. It's possible he didn't understand what was going on or didn't know. They could not provide any additional details due to the classified nature of this intelligence.
2: Well, Fox News got something wrong. While the airbase was located in Syria, it was not a Syrian airbase that Israel blew up.
3: Oh, yes.
2: So the airbase actually belonged to...
3: Silly Fox News.
2: I know, they get it wrong all the time. The airbase actually belonged to...
10: Türkiye'yi çok seviyoruz!
2: That's right. They're sticking their thaw in Turkey. It's a Turkish airbase that they've been rehabilitating in Syria. Because obviously, you know, Erdogan's got a little bit of sway in Syria based on what he did for al-Sharaa, which is effectively weapons and send them in at the weakest point. So I pulled this I-24 clip. Again, I'm listening to this. I have no idea that I-24 is owned by certain somebody, which will become apparent in the second clip. But he's talking to this former Turkish ambassador to either Syria or another country. It's not entirely sure. I'm not entirely clear in the clip, but he weighs in on this issue and adds a little bit more color to what's going on here.
11: The Syrian state television today claiming that Israeli airstrikes hit an airbase in northwest Syria early Tuesday, causing material damage without any casualties. Israel has made no comment. But the Syrian TV report said 8 separate strikes took out the runway in the northwestern province of Idlib, gave no further detail. War monitors in Syria added that Turkey, which is a main backer of Syria's government, has been rehabilitating the airbase, which is also a known hub for foreign fighters over the years. But the incident prompted U.S. Ambassador to Turkey and Special Envoy to Syria, Tom Barrack, to social media to say that the quote-unquote confirmed Israeli airstrikes, as he put it, are, quote, an unnecessary escalation that does not advance regional stability, close quote. And we're joined by retired ambassador Cengiz Firat. He's the former Turkish ambassador, and good to have you with us back on the show here, Cengiz. Look, there's fears of Israel-Turkey miscalculation. You know, we see this, at least if it's true, what's being claimed in Syrian television, what seem the Americans seem to be sure about, the suspected Israeli airstrikes that hit an air base in Syria. You know, how fraught are these friction points, these friction lines between, let's say, Turkey and Israel at this point?
12: Well, how can I say it? To be very diplomatic, we need to make sure that communication lines are kept open. And we always say we shouldn't go one step further. But apart from the rhetoric coming from both sides, what do we see? We see on the ground actual hits using fighter jets on another country's airbase. And this is aggressive behavior. And I agree with the U.S. ambassador's wording that you put there. This was quite reckless. This was quite near to the Turkish border. So it's a clear message coming from the Israeli side, obviously. But having said that, reading what's been delivered by both sides, we are upping the ante all the time. Both sides declaring quite, well, how can I say it, undiplomatic words towards each other. But having said this, how we see it in Turkey as such is that there's an escalation, there's an aggressive behavior coming from the Israeli side with actions, not only words, but actual actions.
2: So the next clip he cuts in. But you've got that late, he lays it out a little bit. He's like, you know, they bombed not only once, but 8 times to destroy this foreign base, which is a Turkish base located in Syria. And it's just insane that you can just do that and think it's okay. And I didn't actually fully listen to the guy's intro the first go around, but you can see the quote unquote when he's talking about aggressive behavior from Israel, confirmed missiles from Israel, quote unquote. So I-24 is owned by Israel, and it becomes evidently apparent in this next clip. But the reason this is important, if you're thinking, why do I care about why the Jews are bombing a rump state like Syria? And it becomes important because that base was a Turkish base. And last week we were talking about the Mecca Pact, which was signed between Turkey, Saudi Arabia, and Pakistan, which Israel viewed as a direct threat against itself. Now they're attacking a Turkish installation inside of Syria directly after that pact has been signed. So it kind of talks to the level of this escalatory nature of what's happening in the region. And we talked about a crossover potentially between the Ukrainian war and what's happening with Iran and the United States, kind of devolving into potentially a global war or a world war. And this really doesn't help the case.
3: I want to point out that Idlib is within 15 airline miles of Turkey.
2: Oh, yeah, it's very close to the border. It's just over the border in Syria. And, you know, I think both Netanyahu and Erdogan feel like they have some sort of claim over Syria. I think Erdogan's is obviously stronger, while Israel is more just concerned about its own personal defense and making sure that they never become a real nation again. But this is when you understand that the reporter on I-24 is Israeli and very much biased, and the Turkish ambassador, he drops the kind of diplomatic tone and starts throwing a lot of yous and us in there. So it's pretty fun. Have a listen.
11: Well, let me cut in there for a minute, Cengiz.
12: Of course.
11: Look, Israel isn't launching strikes as deep in Syria for practice. And you're talking about the threats emanating from Israel at this point, but there's clearly a perception of threat, you know, coming out of Syria, which is a patchwork of jihadi groups supported by the Turkish government, which you talk about hostile rhetoric. You know, we could write a book on the rhetoric that's come from Ankara in the last year just towards Israel.
3: Since when is Syria a patchwork of jihadi groups? Last time I checked, Syria had our guy installed as the leader, and our president was touting him as not only a great leader, but also very handsome.
2: Yeah. Well, the public narrative, which is out there, but it's also not out there. People that, like us and our audience that are kind of in the know and go a little bit deeper in the surface level, we know that he's our guy. But I think the vast majority of people still haven't put two and two together. And so this idea that Syria is just this random Middle Eastern terrorist state still resonates with people. They're like, oh, yeah, just a bunch of sand guys wiping their asses with their left hand.
3: Knowing what we know about the dynamic in Syria, do you think Israel is carrying this out just because they know they can without consequence from the nation that installed the leader in Aleppo?
2: I think they're pissed off. I think they're pissed off about the Mecca Pact, and I think it was a message to say, you know, don't think about doing any sort of military operations outside of your borders, period. I think that's what Israel's angle is here. And it's the... I know you didn't like it, but it's what Daryl Cooper was talking about with the Zionist mentality of everyone is out to get us. This is it makes perfect sense from that perspective of this is what you'd do if you felt like Turkey was going to use Syria as a military site, and Turkey is obviously not friends with Israel. You got to throw stones at them.
3: Well, they absolutely are going to use Syria as a military site.
2: Yeah.
3: We identified that it was Turkey before our president confirmed that it was Turkey, because we identified that it was Turkish gear that the fighters were using who stormed Aleppo.
2: Name a country that doesn't use Syria for military operations, and I'll show you a featherweight country.
3: Well, as far as I know, Mississippi never has, and I'm kind of ashamed.
2: Mississippi doesn't have the missiles. Neither does Missouri. But here we go. We'll continue.
11: Groups supported by the Turkish government, which you talk about hostile rhetoric. You know, we could write a book on the rhetoric that's come from Ankara in the last year just towards Israel, all the illegitimate talk and things like that. So, you know, what stability exactly do you think Ambassador Barak and others are pushing for right now?
12: Well, Turkey and, as far as I can understand, with Ambassador Barak as well, they're trying to build alliances at the moment. Now, Syria is not a state that is going to cause any harm to Israel at the moment or for the foreseeable future. So attacking it all the time, continuously using your words, you know, rehearsing our actions on the ground, etc., these are all contrary to international law. What needs to be done is to make sure that we go back to talking, we go back to diplomacy, we go back to actually seeing eye to eye on certain things. If the Syrians can get together and build a state again, a viable state that runs, that has a viable economy, etc., it's not going to be detrimental to anybody, including Israel. Now, what we do see is that Israel doesn't want any sort of viable, standing, stable economy or country in Syria.
2: See? So he's about to say, why would you say that? And this is the rump state strategy that we talked about probably a year or so ago, about how Israel wants rump states around it that can't pose any sort of threat, no national strength. And so he makes that argument just here. And that is what sets off the I-24 reporter here.
12: Or a country in Syria.
13: Where are you pulling that from? Getting this from a strike on a remote airbase that Turkey's allegedly building up? We don't want anything stable in Syria?
12: These are the actions of the Israeli state that has been ongoing for quite some time. You've been attacking aggressively a state. You've been calling them jihadists, etc. But they haven't attacked you. Not a single attack has come your way. You've enlarged your territory. Turkey is, yes, building the network there so that the government can function. And it's been called by another state to come in and help. And we're trying to do that. On the contrary, Israel is bombing nonstop. This has to stop. We're looking at this from a time frame of, is this going to continue until the elections, or is this going to stop after the elections? Uh-huh. If it doesn't stop after the elections, it means that Israel is on a warpath nonstop with everybody. And if you want to have another country like Turkey on your warpath, go ahead. I don't recommend it at all. This is a very reckless, very undiplomatic way of going forward.
2: And after that, he hangs up on the guy. He doesn't even respond to him. But it's funny.
3: Okay, here's another wrinkle from Al Jazeera, from an article titled, President Ahmed al-Shara, Syria seeking security deal with Israel. I'm reading now. Syrian President Ahmed al-Shara has revealed that Damascus is actively working to reach a security agreement with Israel with the participation of several countries. And I'm looking for the several countries.
2: India. I bet India's in there.
3: Well, I'm not sure yet, but there's this, which pretty much kills the deal. He also assured that such an agreement would not compromise Syria's right to the occupied Golan Heights, which Israel has illegally occupied since 1973. So that's a deal breaker for Israel. They're never going to agree to that.
2: Right. Go ahead.
3: This appears to be basically a veiled Turkish effort to stop Israel from bombing developments in Syria. If you get a security agreement between Syria and Israel, then Turkey can develop Syria and have less of a risk from having their developments bombed.
2: You don't think that would not be part of the contract or the agreement? That would be on page 69 of the fine print. No Turkish military base.
3: We reserve the right to bomb you.
2: Yeah, exactly. Something along those lines. So what's interesting is this idea here of that guy laid out is basically Israel doesn't want to see any sort of strong state form in Syria. And the reporter calls him out for it and says, where'd you pull that out of? And that's just observing how Israel acts around countries. They love rump states next door. It's no surprise. So this Professor Zhang was on Theo Vaughn this week, and it was an hour and 45 minutes of like,
3: is this Chalkboard Zhang?
2: Yeah. Chalkboard Zhang. And there's something I don't like about Professor Zhang.
3: He's shallow.
2: Well, I can't rule out that he's not an agent for the CCP. And I have something about the way that he presents stuff, is uncomfortable, I find suspicious.
3: He routinely oversimplifies things.
2: I agree with that.
3: Maybe I shouldn't say shallow.
2: I agree with that. But Theo Vaughn also makes the interview kind of unsufferable by being so uneducated about every topic and having him define simple words. I forget which one was. I forget what word it was, but it was like, dude, how do you not know that? Anyways, he talks about the Greater Israel Project, which is effectively Israel seizing, you know, all this land around that it's promised, including the little horn of Egypt and all the way north through Lebanon, all that various land that they want through the Greater India Project. And he talks about the escalation ladder that leads there. And on off the back of the Mecca peace agreement that we were talking about last week between Turkey, Saudi Arabia, and Pakistan, it was mentioned in one of the clips that that was going to drive Israel closer to India. And so as he goes up this escalation ladder of how he sees the future going potentially, of a potential option, he talks about, you know, Israel kind of destroying all of the Middle East and killing all these people. And I thought this was probably the only interesting takeaway from that entire 2 hours of interview that I watched, describing about how Israel would then run the Middle East after it had control, if it ever got control.
14: One of those things, especially with the technology, and then you start to see the surveillance stuff happening in America, it starts to make you think, well, why wouldn't it come here? Like, if, you know, like, that's certainly a fear that I hear a lot, is that, that we're going to become in this surveillance state, and then the same thing could happen to us over here if we're out of line with if Israel were to gain control of America, and then we're out of line with something that they see or some behavior or something, or they want to move people here off of their land, you know, that's something that's very scary.
15: Yeah. So if you look at Gaza, I think Gaza, is the, pilot for a surveillance state.
14: You think it's pilot for what?
15: For a surveillance state.
14: Yeah, as a testing ground.
15: That's a testing ground for seven state. Because, like, the theory is that once Israel achieves the Greater Israel Project, it now needs to control this entire area. And there aren't that many Jews. So it needs surveillance technology in order to control the local population. What I think will happen, and this is going to shock a lot of people, is right now, Israel is very close with India. And India, the population is booming, and there's a lot of young people. And if you just let them stay in India, they're going to revolt against you because the economy's not doing so well. But so what if Israel and India were to get together and says, hey, let's bring in millions of Indians to work now in the Middle East, because war has destroyed the population of the Middle East. And now you can use surveillance technology to control these Indians. And the Indian people are used to a caste system anyway. So the idea that the Jews are at the very top, right? And the Indians are a working class, like doing the labor, and it's all being controlled by surveillance technology. Well, you would achieve the Greater Israel Project.
14: Wow. And do you think that's what's going on?
15: I think that's the direction we're moving towards. Whether or not they will succeed, I can't really say, but I think that's the plan.
2: So that's also interesting, based on the Daryl Cooper interview that we heard of, you know, you didn't buy that narrative, and I understand your skepticism of Ceuta, but the flooding of lands and removing sort of the kind of flooding out the cultures that live there and replacing them with these immigrant groups now, you've removed any connection to the past, and a disorganized, chaotic group is easier to control. So flooding the Middle East with Indians is a theory that I think is quite fascinating, honestly.
3: I don't think that ever happens.
2: I don't think it's happening, no, but I think it is interesting. It kind of takes what's happening around the world now of flooding Western countries with immigrants, and it takes that concept and applies it to the Middle East, which would be unique. So the idea is that the governments of these countries would be destroyed in war or something, and then new governments, you know, pseudo-puppet states of Israel would be installed, and they would immigrate a bunch of Indians to the Middle East to run various things and pretty much take over the population.
3: Okay, what do you think? Let's pull the thread of Chalkboard Zhang being a CCP asset.
2: Yep.
3: What do you think the sentiment among Indians who have access to the internet would be if they hear that India's strategy is to send them to the Middle East to get between the state of Israel and the nation of Arabs as a basically a buffer population? Do you think that would increase or decrease the domestic favor with Israel in India?
2: I think the people that, you know, pay attention to the news and get involved in tech want to go to Silicon Valley in the United States. I think the people that want to run gas stations and just want to live anywhere else other than India, they're all for it. Like, I don't think this narrative really breaches into the depths of India. I don't think that many people are super informed. You know, it's a very poor country.
3: But if he's a CCP asset, all you need is a clip from a major American media publication or media show to be able to publish in Indian social media to affect the sentiments toward Israel.
2: This random guy, when you could have all these different job industries and lifestyles, working in the oil fields, you can send a bazillion rupees home a month. I'm just saying there could be easy counter narrative outside of that. I do like the where your head's at of if this guy is a CCP agent, and I think he is. If I'm being honest with you, it might be racist, but this guy is.
3: Well, the fundamental glowing question then is, does it benefit China to have to strain relations between Israel and the Indian people, to have the Indian people questioning Israel as much as now the American people do?
2: I think a Middle East that's flooded with foreigners that aren't Muslims benefits everybody, to be honest with you, when it comes to energy and oil and the whole nine yards with what's there.
3: We've already replaced the American workers in America. Now you want to replace the ones that go to the Middle East to make a decent living?
2: You water down the extremism by adding a bunch of people that refuse to eat a hamburger.
3: I mean, I don't ever see that happening. I see it as a rhetorical weapon. And I do think he's most likely affiliated with the CCP, given his rapid rise and the veritable lack of content that he actually produces.
2: Yeah. I saw a couple of videos and I go, oh, that's interesting. That's kind of what we're talking about. And then for him to be on the algos of people like Theo Vaughn, who doesn't understand what a testing ground means, or whatever he said, that he had to change to testing ground to understand. It does speak to the fact that he's probably hooked up with some organization or some government like that.
3: Yeah, I mean, it's interesting. It's something I never heard, flooding the Middle East with Indians. I don't think it happens. I don't think
2: Bully Steed, here you go. She says 1988 dot Indians were imported as labor in Arab states. Red dot Indians, as opposed to feather Indians.
3: Well, maybe that's something we could research and figure out exactly what happened there and if there's still a pipeline. You know, a lot of Indians work in international shipping, so I wonder if there was a shift from working in the Middle East to working in international shipping in that demo that was going to the Middle East.
2: So Eric Pepe is saying CGTN did a story on him, and he's literally Chinese government. So he was in the Chinese government, according to Eric Pepe and CGTN, which is, I'm not even sure what this organization is.
3: Our instincts remain solid.
2: I agree. The way I'm listening to him, and Theo Vaughn even brings it up at one point. Oh no, I can't follow the chat and talk at the same time, people, I say. Oh, CGTN is a Chinese government channel. I see. So the Chinese government is promoting him. I'm picking it up now.
3: Well, there are people that won't see the chat.
2: Yeah, that's true. So thank you, Eric Pepe. Sorry for the audio listeners that are feel like they're watching or listening to a ping pong match right now, which is funny on multiple levels.
3: Yes, it is.
2: But I thought that was kind of fascinating. The idea of the Indians flooding, you know, will it happen? I don't know, but it is a strategy that's being deployed by someone across the world, the global elites, if you will.
3: Well, I think we're about to get a new wave, a conflict that might produce a new wave of refugees, as they're known in our modern times, and this is going on in Ethiopia. And in the Africa folder, I have a clip about the breakout of some hostilities in the Tigray region.
2: Ooh,
16: large African package,
2: or just a small one?
16: Reports of a visible military buildup in the south of the Ethiopian region of Tigray, which has been on the brink of war with the federal government for months. Both the army and the Tigrayan TPLF.
2: It's Tigray and Tigrayan, right?
3: Yes, I believe. That's what we're going to say anyway.
16: Now blaming each other for the most serious escalation in conflict since a 2022 peace deal ended 2 years of civil war in which a conservatively estimated 600,000 people were killed. Several people died along the Sudan-Ethiopia border during clashes over the weekend that also sent projectiles into refugee camps nearby. Fighting has stopped since Saturday, but hundreds of people have been fleeing into Sudan, which itself is at war. Tom Kinetti breaks it all down for us from Addis Ababa.
17: The TPLF has released a statement accusing Ethiopian government forces of starting these clashes on Saturday, that mass casualties have occurred and that hospitals in Gondar and Western Tigray have been overwhelmed. France 24 cannot independently verify those claims nor any casualty numbers. But on the Ethiopian government side, certain members such as Prime Minister Abiy Ahmed's advisor Getachew Reda have condemned and blamed the TPLF and called on them to rethink their actions for the future of Tigray. Since these clashes, we've seen reports of hundreds fleeing across the border into Sudan to shelter from any further escalation of conflict. It comes after a week-long mass media campaign by the state-run Ethiopian media condemning the TPLF and inflammatory comments from the TPLF in the same week against Addis Ababa, which caused concern that such an outbreak take place. These tensions have been brewing for months between these two parties, particularly after the TPLF forcibly removed the interim president of the region, who was appointed by Prime Minister Abiy Ahmed, and replaced him with a more hardliner leader. As well, when the entire region was excluded from the general elections, and subsequently I spoke to eyewitnesses there who witnessed forced recruitment and forced conscription by the TPLF among young Tigrayan men, causing a mass exodus of the region. The Ethiopian government accuses the TPLF of creating an anti-Ethiopia alliance named SIMDO, which is a Tigrinya word for alliance or engagement.
2: Mm. It's interesting that it's happening right there, because, I mean, what do you think, 500 miles to the west or east of that is another conflict that's going on right now with the Houthis?
3: Yes, and even a shorter distance than that, you have the Red Sea, where the Houthis have actually been striking vessels and causing some havoc that is being underreported, probably for economic purposes.
2: Have you seen some of the damage that's happening in Saudi Arabia? Like these towns in Saudi Arabia?
3: No.
2: Oh my gosh. I know decimated is a term people in this community like to rag on, but just the destruction that this rebel group, this small little rebel group in a country of Yemen is able to do is jaw-dropping. Targeting infrastructures and weapons depots completely leveled. It's insane. It is being underreported.
3: Very much so. I actually have some particulars here. I don't have any of that footage, but let's see. Strait of Hormuz. No.
2: Trying to see if I can find some photos of it.
3: Well, here we go. Yemen. Houthis reignited war, struck Al-Makra, 7 killed, and Baba Mandeb's ship had 6 killed, and government military sites had 30-plus soldiers killed.
2: In Saudi Arabia?
3: Yes.
2: Yeah. That's what I was seeing. It was like a tornado had gone through, but also blowing everything up. It was bad.
3: Well, just a few weeks ago, we brought the clip stating that the Houthis are nothing to be toyed with, and they are one of the only groups, including nation states in the region, that have hypersonic missiles. Which is kind of a misnomer. If you're really into military terminology, a hypersonic missile really can mean many things. But sometimes people say hypersonic and they're just talking about the actual speed. When you talk about nation state level hypersonics, you're talking about being able to navigate at hypersonic speed. Not just throw something in a straight line at hypersonic speed, but also being able to maneuver it while maintaining hypersonic speed. And I doubt the Houthis have that capability, but it's still difficult to intercept something at hypersonic speeds, even if it can't navigate.
2: Yeah, I think the
3: maneuver.
2: I think the what's happening with the Houthis in Yemen, I think it is a, because the Houthis are a proxy of Iran. I think it is actually a, it's being goaded by certain nation states to goad Saudi Arabia into direct conflict with Iran, which again,
3: well, what better way to disrupt a fledgling peace deal and security deal than to throw it into conflict right off the bat?
2: Sure, I agree. You got Israel hitting the Turkish base in Syria. You've got the Yemen's kind of Yemen, who is funded by Iran, throwing missiles at Jizan, which, by the way, I met a guy that listens to the show this weekend in St. Louis, drives a work truck. When I said, don't Jizan me, Houthis, he said he had to pull over because he was laughing so hard. So shout out to you, Jim. So that was funny. But, you know, you've got all these different events happening, and it seems like, you know, Turkey's a reason to pissed off at Israel, and then it does feel like Israel is kind of being puppet master on trying to get this new security agreement nation to take care of Iran for it, to get them on teams. And I think Saudi Arabia and Turkey and Erdogan, I don't know about Pakistan's leadership, but those two guys I know are at least well enough based in the real world to understand that that's probably what's happening too.
3: Well, what my question is, if we've got a security agreement between India, Saudi Arabia, and Turkey, at what point do we see
2: Pakistan.
3: Indian military? I'm sorry. Yeah, Pakistan. I'm sorry. I don't mean to get you mixed up. I'm very sorry. Between Pakistan, Saudi, and India would be a completely different story.
2: Yeah.
3: Pakistan, Saudi Arabia, and Turkey, how soon until we see Turkish military in Yemen, in the Red Sea, Pakistani forces in Syria, and Saudi Arabian forces in Afghanistan? And I don't know. I think there are very small scale clashes along the Pakistani-Afghan border. But the U.S. is bombing targets in Afghanistan in conjunction with Pakistan. So this feels like, you know, last week we talked about how it could be this consolidating force, and it could be the beginnings of trying to glue this region together. There's very much a possibility that this turns out to be the beginnings of a chaos spiral, where you spread everybody out, they're all dedicated to helping one another, and they're actually trying to uphold the agreement, and you just have militaries everywhere across the region fighting this group and that group, and some don't even know who they're fighting or why they're fighting. It could really be a chaotic thing. Now, the more likely scenario is that this security agreement just gets scrapped because it's unworkable. And there are certain actors in the region that have an incentive to show how unworkable it is immediately after the security pact's inception.
2: Yeah. I was just thinking about how we used to call that area around the Black Sea the Ring of Fire. And I'm realizing that the ring is just expanding and expanding. And you know what happens when it grows too big? It's a world at war.
3: Yeah.
2: Man. You know, I know I've mentioned this point before, but years ago, I went to an NA meetup. And I said to a guy that had fallen off, he wasn't really a dedicated No Agenda listener at the time, that it's like, it feels like we're in the opening stages, you know, the opening years of World War III. And he kind of laughed. And I just wonder what he'd be thinking today. I know he never thinks about it, but I do all the time because I'm like, well, seems like we're getting closer there, bud.
3: Hmm. Yeah. Okay. Well,
2: that's good and depressing.
3: Well, I mean, yeah, but also it's just the way the world is. I mean, there's never going to be a time of absolute peace around the world, and the U.S. could very well experience a time of unrivaled peace at home if we chose to, but there's too much empire at stake.
2: It's true.
3: And I commiserate with that. I understand that. It's also healthy to realize that we always have the choice to have peace at home and not be involved in all of this and tell the rest of the world it's your job to pull yourself together. And I like to think that Trump actually wanted to try that in the Middle East in the beginning of this term, And he said as much, but it really hasn't gone that way, has it?
2: No, it hasn't. That was the it was the death of MAGA, I think. Charlie Kirk, and then this spiral that's happened ever since. Man. Well, what do you think? Should we thank some people, or do you want to do more clips?
3: Yeah, we've got quite a bit of domestic material for second half. So let's take a bit of a timeline cleanse, thank some people, and get back into some domestic news.
2: Let's do that. Offensive. You are riding along in the offensive every Tuesday night at 5:30 p.m. John and I hop on the stream at stream.mmo.show and tell you what's going on and how we feel about the news and what's going around the world. There was a little bit of a weird news week where there wasn't, I don't think there was a definitive story. I'm still, after our show last week, there was still talk of the Air Force One swap. And I still fail to see why that is such a big story and why anyone cares about that, honestly.
3: People like intrigue.
2: But it's like, it seems like a pretty standard protocol of, oh, there's a threat. Let's change plans.
3: See, I never thought it seemed like standard protocol to use a catering truck. Switch planes, maybe.
2: Well, you got to sell it, you know.
3: Big man was hungry.
2: You don't tell your kids, go to bed, Santa Claus is coming, and then go out there and do a bunch of banging around. Oh, don't worry, kids, it's Santa, he's coming down. No, you make sure they're in a dead asleep, and then Santa comes. That's, everyone knows how that works.
3: I don't see how that's relevant, but I'll let you run with it.
2: You can't half sell it, you gotta full sell it. I don't know. Anyway, we don't have any sponsors or advertisements on the show, instead we rely on people returning the value. I got a lot of proof of life this week, which is appreciated. But there's many ways to give value back. It can be in fiat. It can be in information. It can be in website building. I don't know if you saw that email from the Dirty Jersey, but he's trying to kick off MMOmeetups.com. Very cool looking website. Definitely vibe coded, but that's value. It can be in articles. Trash Man usually sends us an email a week with a bunch of links in it, which is I always like to read and look at. And it can just be in feedback of, I didn't like this, I like this, do more of that. John was wrong. Danny should highlight how often John is wrong more often. You know, I get that email probably 3 times a week, but it's all value. And we always like to start off by the person that provided the artwork from the last episode. And this is Annette Ned. I don't even have to look at who the attributions for it to know that this is indeed a Annette Ned piece here. I can tell Annette Ned because of the font. It's always the same font.
3: And you are a stickler for the font.
2: I am. I am indeed. It was a good concept. I liked it. This is the vaccine soda.
3: yes.
2: based on.
3: It goes right into the baby's body.
2: Right in there. You fill it up. It's half the body's the baby's body weight.
3: A real pick-me-up.
2: Yep. I like the signs.
3: It's a good
2: signs.
3: Piece. It's funny.
2: It is a good piece. I like the signs. Good health is everybody's business. And then behind
3: it's a great
2: it,
3: slogan.
2: Be wise, immunize, prevents colds, cola, and carelessness. Try our vaccine soda. A real pick-me-up. It's a good piece. Indeed. Thank you very much, Ned. What was the other one we were debating? We thought that piece, the piece had won. It was sent in by Woof, of all people.
3: Let's see. I'm going to pull it up real quick so we can give it a little bit, give it the old critique.
2: The old critique. Lots of emails this week. Oh my gosh. I also got invited to help kick off a new podcast too. And they promised me I could swear on that show. So.
3: Well, the show's done, ladies and gentlemen.
2: Oh yeah, it was the Trump pulling a Trump out of a hat. I forget what that is even reference to.
3: Well, it was him sneaking himself out of the area,
2: that's right. That's right. And he sent us a compilation of all the times he tried to get the guy sawing him in half.
3: Yeah, sawing Trump in half, but Trump being okay. Yeah.
2: That was funny. Yeah, very well done.
3: And then we have the Chinese earthquake machine, which I think is really funny.
2: Yeah, the terracotta army hitting the gong.
3: Yeah.
2: Too good. Thank you very much. Woof.
3: They were good attempts, but the soda vaccine was just, it was better. It was a better piece. The font You know, Wolf really nails the font every week.
2: Every week.
3: And even if the piece doesn't win, his font is spectacular. But just overall, the net piece was the winner. But we appreciate everyone who sent in their art, and you can send in your art to john@mmo.show and dan@mmo.show. And if you're emailing Dan about how I'm wrong, why don't you send it to me, you coward?
2: Oh, too good. I will keep your identities anonymous, good people, all 40 of you. So we did get some fiat donations as well. And starting off at the top of the list and earning herself an executive producer credit, came in through PayPal with $68.27 USD, is the Millennial Bookkeeper. She says, proof of life donation of 101 Australian dollaroos. Life, yeah, I know. That exchange rate is rough.
3: Ooh.
2: That's what I said when I saw it. I go, oh my gosh. Life has been really hard recently, but it's finally on the up and up. So thank you both for the 3 hours of levity each week. Take care. And we're glad.
3: Well, you know, she does get credit for $100 donation.
2: Yes. Yeah. So she gets
3: You get credit in your native currency.
2: That's correct. So thank you very much, Millennial Bookkeeper. I'm glad that life's better, and glad we could be a part of it being better. So, and because you're from the land down under, I never get to play this.
18: Let's put another shrimp on the barbie.
19: Time for some news down under.
2: There you go.
3: What is the charge?
2: Eating a meal? A succulent Chinese meal?
20: Gentlemen, this is Democracy Manifest.
2: Indeed it is. Thank you much, ma'am. Up next on the list is Eli the Coffee Guy. He came in through PayPal with $33.33 and says, been missing the show of late. Adding a newborn to the mix, hey, congratulations. While keeping track of a three-year-old has appended my listening routine, though I already have my young Miles listening to the MMO show. Hey, Miles, how's it going? Your dad's cool. Not that I'm missing any major news events. It's August and everything is on hold until the Europeans and the press get back from vacation. So true. Love what you guys do. Keep on doing it. 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Stay caffeinated and stay on the offensive, Eli the Coffee Guy.
21: On offensive.
2: Glad. It's very true about the news cycle. It is incredibly slow this time of year. But thanks for getting your son on the offensive. And I don't know if you heard last week, Eli, but somebody had donated their savings from buying Gigawatt Coffee to us. So that was pretty cool.
3: That's true.
2: Thank you, sir. Sam S. of Burblandy and Beargrass came in through PayPal with $20.02 and says, proof of life, dono, plus a tip, stay OTO. Hashtag, I'm a millennial.
21: On offensive.
22: I'm a millennial.
2: There you go. Thank you, Sam S., a good fella down in the Beargrass. Alex O., Sir Long Rock of Sierra Nevada, comes in through Stripe with $19.77 and says, encouraging everyone to buy one less latte or six-pack this week and instead donate to MMO. Let's go. Sincerely, Alex O., Sir Long Rock of Sierra Nevada. Appreciate it. It's Long Rock, not Long Rack. That title is held by Dolly Parton. Thank you, Alex. Trash Man comes in through PayPal with $13.42 and says, 100 years ago, you'd have to go to a freak show in order to see a really fat person, someone covered in tattoos, and a bearded lady. Now you just have to go in public. Trash Man, it's true. It is true. I saw that just today, and I work from home. Thank you very much. From across the pond, Mums Bear comes in through PayPal with $12.94 and says, I'm a real person. And then she gives us a tip. Add a link to your show notes, where to donate, and the different options, monthly, etc. UK, she says. So thank you. Oh, I think she had a UK flag in her donation and it came through. But good to know. We got people across the pond. And that it's the first time I think we've seen Mums Bear. So thank you. Virgo Jr. of the Virginia Peninsula comes in through Stripe with $10 and says, in the morning, fellas. Having heard the Carl Tuckerson episode on the No Agenda stream last week, I was grateful, but now pissed to discover just how late to your show I am. As myself, a fellow millennial, Yours is a fresh take on a format of media deconstruction I have grown to love. Live long and hard, gents. That's no issue in this household, I'll tell you that much. Virgo Jr. of Virginia Peninsula. I appreciate the pronunciation guide on that, too. Thank you, sir. The Nail Lord of Gaylord comes in through Venmo with $5 and says, Enlog here, OTO.
21: On the offensive.
2: I can tell you have never been drunk in Germany. There are doner kebab shops on every corner in large cities. Good way to soak up beer. I have been drunk in the Munich

0: To which I say,
1: on the offensive.
0: Thank you, sir. That does it for our Fiat Donators healthy list. Glad to see some new names on there. Some people that are finding the show. Welcome. Welcome. We love you.
2: Welcome. It's good to see that you're out there and see that you're alive. I like the showing, and it's much appreciated. And I, for one, am going to put a couple more hours into next week's work just because of the value that's been returned. Makes me feel good. Makes me feel good about being here. We also have some boosts. Bully Steed comes in with 3,333 boosting Satoshis and says, remain on the offensive. Hashtag MMO, look to the Arctic for the next oil route. Hashtag OTO, and yes, you will need a map. Yes, you will.
0: Ooh.
3: Let me ask you to look again at a map.
0: Yeah, she actually...
2: I don't know...
0: Oh, go ahead.
2: I don't know if you've ever done any research on the Arctic icebreakers that Russia and the U.S. have and are developing. They are quite the engineering marvel.
0: They just bash ice?
2: They cut through Arctic ice sheet.
0: Yeah, they're nuke-powered, aren't they?
2: Mm-hmm.
0: I think she's referring to a route around Russia for China and oil supply as the new oil or the ice Silk Road. I think she tagged me in something pertaining to that, if I'm recall. People tag me on stuff on like Tuesday mornings at 10 a.m. I'm like, this is not the time. This is the worst time. Tag me on Wednesdays.
2: Well, hey, they're thinking of the show.
0: I know. I appreciate it. I do. Thank you very much, Billy Steed.
2: Yes, thank you very much. And that is a fascinating topic for anyone who wants to check it out. Let's see here. Where did the boost? I went to the map. I got distracted by the map. Where did the boost go? Here we go. Make Heroism comes in with 1,666 Satoshis and says, salute.
0: Oh, that's his $1 POL.
2: Ah, proof of life. Okay.
0: Yep.
2: Nostrogan comes in with a POL, 1,577 Satoshis. We are the 1.5% MK porn reet.
0: MK porn.
2: MK porn. Okay.
0: I forgot about that. It's the best,
2: yeah.
0: Best kind of horn is K porn.
2: Yeah. C Brooklyn comes in with 100 Satoshis and says OTO. Thank you very much, C Brooklyn. Thank you very much, Nostrogang, Make Heroism, and Bully Steed. We also have Eric PP and Weirdo streaming Satoshis. 154 from Eric PP and 70 from Weirdo. And we appreciate all the value, all the emails. As Dan mentioned, we did get many emails. There was, I got an email about basically a synchronicity around my discussion of the potential end of times and the Noahide laws as they exist and may exist in the future, which I really appreciated. Lots of links, lots of stuff that is on the list, but may not make the cut tonight, but we may need it next week. How many folders did you say we had tonight? Like 13 folders?
0: Let's see, 232. For whatever reason, it no longer wants to show me the structured folder that we usually have set up for this. So I might need to reset.
2: Well, my session timed out, so it could be something.
0: It's FUBAR that I use to play the clips, and it's not cooperating with me right now. 232. I think we had something like 18 folders, if I'm not mistaken.
2: Oh, yeah. Wow. That may be an all-timer. Yeah, and this is something that, you know, God rest his soul, John C. Dvorak complained about with our show. He didn't complain about it as a point of constructive feedback. He was actually just griping about our show when he said that it took us an hour to go through the content that he could get through in 10 minutes, which I thought was funny. But, you know, maybe we'll be able to get through 18 folders in one show one day.
0: That's right. Ah, silly me. I had put the view to by album as opposed to by folder structure. So that's why. Yeah, 18 folders. Rookie. Anyway, MMOmeetups.com, put together by DJW, some value there. Heavily vibe-coded, but appreciated, and maybe we get some meetups going. I know for a fact that we've got enough guys in St. Louis to do one. I met him, and I'm meeting another guy, too. Remember we were talking about Crazy Dave last week? Well, Crazy Dave told the guy about our show. He's going to be in St. Louis next week. I'm going to meet him for dinner.
2: You just love meeting guys, don't you?
0: I love meeting random guys. Preferably in smoky.

0: bars. That's right.
1: Yes. Yeah. MMOmeetups.com and Grindr.com.
0: Grindr.com for a little more, a little bit more out of your meetup. It's M-E-A-T-O-U-P.
1: I knew you were going there. Okay. Well, why don't we move this thing along? Thank you all for the donations and the value that you return to the show. If you have not sent a proof of life donation, we are going to take that total count on episode 135 or after episode 135. So you've got a few episodes to save up a dollar. I know it's tough, but you know, all we're asking is a little token to say, I'm here. I appreciate what you do. Carry on. We're running somewhat of an experiment with this. So proof of life donations, welcome. Any donations over proof of life, also welcome. So you know what to do. We appreciate you, even if you don't do it. Thank you for giving us the opportunity to do this. And until someone convinces Dan to kick me off the show, we will continue.
0: Someday soon, maybe.
2: Get it on!
0: Alrighty then. Where should we start? Oh, man, I guess we might have pulled the gun a little earlier because I've got some European clips that I should have played.
1: Oh, no.
0: Oh, no. Well, let's do domestic, and if we get time, I'll play them because they're not that interesting. They're not prescient.
1: Let me guess. AFD.
0: Yeah, they have elections coming up in September, and they're really...
1: Well, we've got time.
0: Okay. All right,
1: we've got time for AFD before the election.
0: That's true,
1: but we may not have time to discuss the weather. We might all die.
0: It's looking that way.
1: So, I have CBS Sunday, which if you see something like this on CBS Sunday, you know it's really got legs. I mean, these are the kind of legs that normal news stories dream about, and this is summer weather. CBS Sunday.
0: Those legs go all the way up.
3: We begin this morning with Jonathan Vigliotti, taking a closer look at this record-breaking summer of extreme weather from coast to coast.
4: I'm walking!
5: In Washington, D.C. this July, America's 250th birthday...
4: Oh, sir, you gotta start heading out!
5: ...began with an evacuation.
6: Due to approaching severe weather, we are temporarily pausing the event.
5: An incoming summer storm forced crowds gathered on the National Mall for fireworks, out of the park, and indoors. Hours later, the show finally went on. But by then, Mother Nature had made her point. For tens of millions of Americans, the season long associated with getting away has increasingly become something to get away from. In Texas, a second once-in-a-thousand-year flood in 12 months. In Indiana, outside Tornado Alley,
7: it's jumping.
5: A record 77 twisters. And there through it all, the heat. July was the hottest month ever in the lower 48, breaking a record last set during the Dust Bowl.
8: And so we just got the dogs, the cat, the kid, and we just got out.
5: July's heat, months of drought, and high winds fueled a brush fire in Spokane, Washington, allegedly started by an arsonist. Within hours, flames had gone from the forest into Ted Chauvin's neighborhood.
9: When you look around, what is it that you see? What goes on in your mind?
8: I see where I was diagnosed with cancer, where I beat cancer, where we had our child, and the memories we gave her and growing up in this place. That honestly has been the hardest part, is the memories and hearing our kiddo go, I miss my house. I miss my house.
0: Yeah, I'd miss his
1: house. You were saying wait during this clip.
0: Well, you said it was the hottest July since the Dust Bowl, which is 90 years ago. So, kind of shoots that whole global warming thing in the face.
1: Well, what they're not going to discuss is what we discussed last week, and that is the developing El Nino in the Pacific, which is suppressing the Atlantic hurricane activity, which is also not being reported in conjunction with this extreme weather. So I wanted to bring a timeline to give our audience some context in this extreme weather environment where we that we find ourselves in, because it is one of the hottest years on record so far. So in late May, we had a European heat wave. I think we discussed it. It's when we discussed the air conditioner, right? We had our air conditioning discussions.
0: Yep.
1: Then on June 2nd, a scientific agency put out a presser for El Nino odds at 80%, which is where the discussion of El Nino started. And then the CPC upgraded their guidance from an El Nino watch to an El Nino advisory on June 11th. And then the WHO released a map of wildfire burned area in Europe primarily. And this was reported by UN News. And then on July 31st, Gutierrez from the UN gave a presser stating that El Nino was not on the doorstep, but was already in the house. So this has been building, this narrative about the extreme weather, and underlying it is this El Nino cycle. But when it's convenient, you don't really hear the discussion about El Nino. You heard some discussion about El Nino before this week, but this week it has been nothing but the extreme weather events. So the next clip we have here in this CBS Sunday segment is about the Washington State wildfires, which, of course, as you heard in the timeline, was part of the rollout of this extreme summer weather narrative. So Washington State wildfires.
5: This year has been Washington State's most destructive wildfire season to date. Another new record.
8: Something's changing, and what we need to do is really ask the questions to figure out what to do about it.
10: The summer of 2026 is another step in the escalation of our world into a sort of hotter, more dangerous planet that climate scientists have been telling us about for decades.
9: Are these isolated events, or are they all connected?
10: Oh, they're absolutely all connected. We're creating a different world, and we need to think about that and adapt to that world.
5: But before...
0: What'd you say?
1: Absolutely.
0: Yeah.
1: I was emphasizing his use of the word absolutely, that they're absolutely connected.
0: Gotcha. 100%. No doubt.
5: But before we can adapt, climate journalist Jeff Goodell says we have to recognize there is a problem. The titles of his best-selling books read like today's headlines.
10: We just tend to normalize them and tend to think, oh, it's just an abnormal year. There's always been a heat wave. It's always been hot in Texas. You know, there's always been big hurricanes, whatever.
9: Is it fair to say, to characterize it this way, that we are frogs in a pot that is slowly boiling and we're not noticing what's happening around us?
10: Yeah, I think that's very appropriate.
0: Says the guy
10: for sure, because right? I do think that it captures this idea of these slow changes that you know we don't recognize until it's too late.
1: Heat wave. The guy who writes books
0: exactly.
1: about climate.
0: This guy only writes about climate change. Is it fair to say that we're all going to die? Yes, yes, it is.
5: Waves. Now,
1: would people benefit from reading your books? Well, yes, they would.
0: Buy my book, but don't burn it, because that will emit CO2 into the environment.
5: Three times as often as in the 1960s. Today's wildfires burn twice as much land each year as in the 1990s. It's a similar pattern across the Atlantic. Deadly fires and record heat swept Europe, where air conditioning is still uncommon because it rarely got so hot for so long.
0: Yeah.
5: Heat is estimated to have claimed more than 10,000 lives in Europe.
0: Not because they're all old buildings built of concrete that make it impossible to install any sort of electrical or anything in them. Once they were built.
1: Last time we talked about this, I made the point that a lot of homes in Europe were built to be conducive to airflow to negate the need for air conditioning. My wife brought up a really good point after she listened to that show. She said, look, what you're missing here, yes, those homes were built that way, but those homes that are still there and were built that way have had other developments built around them, so they don't get any airflow anyway.
0: Right. Yeah. They're built up. stacked on top of each other. Plus, the material that they use is a lot more cement and like cylinder block, and it makes it difficult.
1: Right.
0: Where you can drill a hole through a, you know, a wooden 2x4 and run wiring through it, it's damn near impossible. You got to like chisel out stone in order to do something similar to that in Europe. Most European countries.
1: Caveman.
0: Exactly.
1: Now, I want to point out something. In the first clip we had, they talked about, they hit on briefly wildfire in the Northwest and admitted that it was caused by arson. But then in this wildfire clip, they go on to say, after there's been plenty of time between the admission that one of the fires was caused by arson, they go on to say there are twice as many fires now, or twice as many acres burned now than in the 1990s. I would love to see the comparison of arson incidents in the 90s versus now, because I think they would be much higher, maybe even more than doubly so.
0: Sure. That's a good point.
1: Okay. Well, let's bring this home to the listener. You know, we're talking about, oh, all these doom and gloom and fires and we're all going to die and it's hot and it's going to be hotter and tornadoes and the worst things you can think of because you drive your car to the grocery store. Let's bring it home and say, okay, well, what about your life is going to change? So they're going to try to tie this to the calendar and say, life as you know it, it's over.
10: All of human civilization, all of life that we know, has thrived in this sort of Goldilocks zone. The human civilization has evolved in the last, 10,000 years. And we've evolved,
0: or shorter,
10: in this certain range of...
0: That's for the fundamentalists out there.
1: Now, wait
10: a minute. We've evolved...
1: I don't think if you take the scientific literature in good faith on human evolution, I don't think there have been any evolutionary changes in the last 10,000 years according to the scientific literature of evolution.
0: About of human beings?
1: Yeah.
0: 10,000 years?
1: Yeah.
0: I don't know if that's accurate. I think there were like Neanderthals 10,000 years ago.
1: But we're not descendants of Neanderthals.
0: We are Homo sapiens. Well, that gets interesting. Do you ever read Yuval Harari's Sapiens? He discusses a little bit the theory of there was no inbreeding between Homo sapiens and Neanderthals.
1: Yeah, because we were good old-fashioned racists back then.
0: Well, there was, and it was to prevent the discussion from shifting to, hey, maybe some races are more Neanderthal than others, was the literal scientific reason for completely hiding that theory, which is probably true. So,
1: okay, I ask a question to the crystal ball. When did modern genetic Homo sapiens emerge on the planet according to evolutionary theory? Current evidence places the emergence of anatomically modern Homo sapiens at roughly 300,000 years ago.
0: Okay. I stand corrected.
1: Now, let's listen. There's a tell in here. There's a tell that this guy's full of crap, and I want you to restart the clip and listen for it.
10: All of human civilization, all of life that we know, has thrived in this sort of Goldilocks zone. The human civilization has evolved in the last, 10,000 years. And we've...
0: Goldilocks zone.
1: No. Has evolved in the last 10,000 years. Saying, is a classic tale.
0: Oh, gotcha.
1: And you can back it up just to play it one more time and then let it continue.
10: All of human civilization, all of life that we know, has thrived in this sort of Goldilocks zone. The human civilization has evolved in the last, 10,000 years. And we've evolved in this certain range of temperatures. And what's happening now is that we're moving out of that range.
11: But from a cultural perspective, do you think that our understanding of the calendar is going to change? Where summer break isn't July, another period.
10: Yes, absolutely.
11: So ice cream and the beach in October or November.
10: Totally. Yeah, absolutely.
11: How much of American life is built based on a climate that no longer exists?
10: All of it.
11: All of it.
0: Everything. We don't know what will happen if people are eating ice cream in October.
1: Pandemonium.
0: Children's costumes. They have to wear short sleeves now. They're no longer allowed to wear those plastic masks that are uncomfortable and you can't see shit out of.
1: It's Halloween costumes have gotten more and more slutty. What's to blame? Climate.
0: And the Penn State ski team.
1: Good callback. Okay, let's continue this with, what to do?
5: Goodell says our understanding of how and where we build will also need to evolve.
10: It's particularly difficult to do here in the United States, even when you have cities with the best intention, if you don't have a federal government that is really, you know, helping.
0: There it is.
12: My hope is that we can come together and figure something out, figure out solutions.
5: Maria Molina is an atmospheric scientist at the University of Maryland, where she's using artificial intelligence and past weather data to model future seasons.
13: You can see into the future.
12: And yes, and it will learn those signals and produce its best guess, right?
13: So does it worry you about what's to come down the road?
12: Yeah, I guess I want to clarify that. There have always been extreme events, right? There will always be extreme events aside from the climate perspective. Mm-hmm. The question is, how are these extremes potentially evolving due to that background climate gradually warming? That is what could be concerning, because that could be a very small signal, like a slightly longer wildfire season, which may not seem meaningful when you hear it from like a statistical number, but suddenly that changes your likelihood of experiencing an extreme event.
0: Mm.
1: Now, I wonder if she's also against data centers.
0: This whole thing is a native ad for reinstating USAID funding.
1: How do you figure?
0: Because, you know, we got to help our third world partners not pollute, and so it all comes down to that. You heard it with the federal government argument in there too.
1: Oh yeah, well of course the climate journalist wants federal action and nothing less.
0: Have you tried gluing yourself to the road?
1: Yeah, it's really cheap this time of year. You just lay down. It is interesting to see the disparity in news coverage around extreme climate events. Because more people have died in Southeast Asia because of extreme climate events this year, within the last year, I should say, than in Europe. But Europe and the U.S. get a lion's share of coverage. And that, to me, is a tell that it's not really about the human impact. It's about something else.
0: Funding.
1: Yeah. Okay. And I want to say, this is going to... So we're going to have another year like... We're going to likely have another year, another summer next year, another year of the enhanced El Nino. And that's going to lead right into a potential Democratic president in 2028, really using this as a foundation for mobilizing the federal government.
0: You think the 2028 or the summer before the 2028 election is going to be climate protests?
1: I don't know about climate protests, but it's going to be a continued topic of discussion. It's not going to leave the public consciousness.
0: All right.
1: So, well, let's end this out. Of course, we're on CBS Sunday morning, so you know the demographic. Let's end this with an emotional plea from none other than our climate journalist.
8: Yeah, we noticed a difference. There was not a smoke season in the past. And we didn't have that for the first 10 years that we lived here. So things are changing.
5: For Ted Chauvin, it's research that could help him read the signals and trust his next steps.
13: Do you move back? Have your neighbors gotten together and spoken about moving back?
8: Will we come back? I don't know. 2 o'clock yesterday, I would have said, yeah, sure, let's go back. 5 o'clock in the evening, no, we're not going to go back. You know, it's way too emotional right now. There's way too much going on. We will stay in Spokane. Mm. Will it be here? I'm not 100% sure right now.
13: How will we reflect back on this period of time?
10: You know, I walked through the woods with my daughter last weekend and thought about that. You know, I just thought, you know, what that world will look like. Oh, sorry. Wow. You know, when she's walking through with her kids. It won't be the same. And She'll ask what we did and what we didn't do.
0: Oh, man. He's torn up.
1: Yeah, it's not going to be the same because you're not going to be sobbing next to her on the walking trail.
0: Dad was too busy crying on the news. Now all the birds are dead. Thanks, Dad.
1: Yeah, thanks. Well, honey, I cried on the news.
0: I cried on the news. I did all I could. I could do. I wrote blog after blog and book after book. No one seemed to buy it.
1: I wrote feverishly for our future.
0: You wrote books on paper? That's the progressive world. You own paper books?
1: Dad, people can't even read anymore.
0: So wasteful.
1: So, yeah. Yeah. Okay. Well, that is not the end of my weather segment. I found something interesting that I want everyone to keep an eye out for. And this is an old Vice video from 8 years ago. And it's a partnership between Vice and HBO, you know, back when Vice actually had some standing. And this is about attribution science.
0: Oh, boy.
14: It's really cold out. And right on cue, Twitter has been overrun with climate deniers cracking tired jokes about global warming. But beyond social media jabs lies a serious and ongoing discussion about how scientists connect extreme weather, be it a cold snap, a hurricane, or California's extreme fire season, to underlying climate change. Because the truth is, this science is really new. The first proper climate attribution study was published in 2004. Before that, scientists had struggled to explain exactly how specific weather events were connected to climate change. Now, more and more solid, peer-reviewed studies show how climate change affects the likelihood and severity of extreme weather.
0: Peer-reviewed by people that are receiving funding from the U.S. government to confirm climate change.
14: And the studies...
1: Right.
0: Yeah, it's all there.
14: ...getting published really quickly after extreme weather events take place. Remember that study from 2004? It looked at a European heat wave that took place in 2003 and took a year and a half to complete. In contrast, just 3 months after Hurricane Harvey, scientists at Lawrence Berkeley National Laboratory published a study showing that Harvey dropped 38% more rain than it would have without underlying climate change.
0: We can't wait a year and a half for funding. Send it now.
1: How do you do that? What's your method? What is your hypothesis? How do you test your hypothesis there? Well, this hurricane dropped 30% more rain than it would have without background climate change.
0: The more climate studies that are done and have been done since 2004, the more you can reference them in your appendix for your
1: That's
0: study.
1: That's right.
0: So it builds upon itself. See? All these people can't be wrong, right? All these people receiving money for funding for this kind of study can't be making sure it happens, right? Al Gore either. I'm trying to think of who's the race hustler guy? Al Sharpton.
1: Oh, Al Sharpton.
0: You went through every Al except for the right one.
1: Weird Al.
0: Elf. Yeah, Al Sharpton, you know, he definitely wants to solve racism and not continue to profit by threatening protests on large corporations unless they pay him for classes, you know. He's hell-bent on solving racism, not profiting from it, like these scientists.
1: But of course.
0: Yeah.
1: But of course. So this next clip is going to be a fellow named Miles Allen, and he was one of the first scientists involved in attribution science. And, you know, I'd love to see what attribution science has to say about inner city carjackings and bicycle theft. But anyway, Miles Allen attribution clip. And he's going to name an organization that I think we should keep on our radar and that really serves as the backbone for a lot of what these media organizations are reporting and will report more frequently in the next couple of years, I feel.
0: Perfect.
14: Another group called World Weather Attribution found that hurricanes that size have become 3 times more probable. Here's how Miles Allen, one of the authors of the first climate attribution study, explained why studies today are getting published so much faster.
15: When we performed the study in 2003 looking at the European heat wave, nobody had actually attempted to quantify the role of human influence on climate in a specific weather event. We are now looking at accelerating that whole process, because once you've agreed on the method you're using, you don't need to reinvent the wheel. The actual time it takes to actually do the calculations is not that long.
14: The developing science of attribution means scientists will have to completely reevaluate how they talk about extreme weather. Because terms like 500-year floods and 100-year droughts, terms that are supposed to indicate the frequency of a hazardous event, are becoming less and less helpful as frequencies keep changing. And it also means that in a few months, scientists should be able to explain the relationship between this cold snap and climate change. And projecting further into the future, it's entirely possible that we will soon hear scientists make these links as these events are happening.
15: We should be able to do this much faster. But in my view, in the long term, this should be part of the duties of the Weather Service. It's no longer enough for the Weather Service just to predict the weather. They should be in the business of explaining it as well.
0: Cow farts.
1: So this World Weather Attribution, this is an organization that emerged around 2014 and 15, and they are involved in attributing these events to climate change. And you heard this fellow in the last clip say, we don't have to reinvent the wheel. That is him saying exactly what you said before.
0: We know that it's climate change.
1: We know that it's climate change. All you have to do now is say it.
0: Who funds the World Weather Attribution Org? Asking AI this. Receives funding from the Grantham Foundation, the European Climate Foundation, the Bezos Earth Foundation. Historically, it's received project-specific money. For example, an early African-Asian risk awareness project was jointly funded by Wendy and Eric Schmidt. And the UK's Department of International Development, which is the UK's version of USAID, USAID, right, as you can imagine. So Jeff Bezos is apparently funding that, a lot of that.
1: This is basically the entity that houses that algorithm that the guy in the clip was talking about was already defined. They use this defined methodology to say this event was caused by climate change, and here's the justification. We can do it as the event is happening. Yep. Was it weather? Yep. Is it climate? Absolutely. Is it due to human-caused climate change? Certainly. Look, the math says so.
0: You won't believe this, but one of the news outlets that quotes the WAA most often is the Washington Post. I wonder why. I wonder if there's some common ownership interest there.
1: Mm-hmm.
0: Wow.
1: All right. Well, enough about the weather. Let's do... actually, in the clip custodian folder, we have a... well, do we want to go... Let's see. How do we want to take this? Do you have anything domestic you want to get to?
0: I do. Yeah, there's just a couple of different segments in here.
1: I think we should pivot to the surveillance state and listen to the Smirkonish interview on Flock.
0: Okay. I'm for it. Flock, DeFlock. So Smirkonish had the founder of DeFlock on to challenge him, to really, really push his buttons and say, why is he so concerned about Flock cameras when they do so much good? And it was basically, well, you just have a listen. You have to really.
1: Well, this is Michael Smirkonish, by the way.
0: Yeah. Yeah, the crazy eyes Smirkonish.
16: The game of I Spy just got a lot more technical. That's thanks to Flock Cameras, a nationwide network of license plate readers used by thousands of law enforcement agencies. The cameras scan license plates and they record vehicles as they pass. The company has contracts with 7,000 law enforcement agencies. That means 40% of departments in the United States. Police say the technology has helped find missing people, stolen cars, and violent crime suspects. In Georgia recently, Flock was credited with helping in the rescue of a 2-year-old child in 15 minutes after the mother's car was stolen with the child in the back seat.
0: Good thing. It helped save that child.
1: Do you know what happens when most of the time when carjackings happen and they realize there's a kid in the backseat?
0: What do they do?
1: They abandon the car because they're not out for a kidnapping charge.
0: Right.
1: And 15 minutes says as much.
0: Yeah.
1: This was not a car chase that ended in 15 minutes.
0: You're not my dad. Oh, shit. Oh. Okay. What are the critics saying about Flock? Here we go.
16: But critics see something else, something far more troubling. Mass surveillance, a system capable of tracking the movements of ordinary Americans. And things took a creepy turn when police officers were accused of using Flock cameras to track exes, family members, and friends, and other people who had nothing to do with a criminal investigation. One woman lamented that she did not understand how law enforcement, her ex-boyfriend, seemed to know where she was all the time, whether she was out with friends or out on an errand. She said that she felt she was being watched, and when she pressed her ex about it, he admitted to using Flock to track her. In another instance, a Texas cop is accused of searching license plate cameras nationwide for a woman who got an abortion. These are just a few of the growing number of documented abuses. Flock safety is changing the rules governing who can search the network, and just this week rolled out new police auditing and accountability controls. The company said that the new tools are designed to intervene before misuse becomes recurring and or widespread, rather than simply documenting misuse after the fact. Flock CEO says the guardrails can also help address surveillance worries.
0: There you go. Everything's solved.
1: Yes, it's the perfect company now.
0: Yeah. So now you need to bring on the founder of DFLOCK, the guy who maps the Flock cameras, or set up a website where people can map the Flock cameras, and see what he thinks about these changes and why he's so concerned about, you know, stuff if he's not doing anything wrong.
1: Here we go. We're going to give him a good flocking.
0: That's right.
16: Some people have been mapping that network. My next guest is Will Freeman. He's the founder of DFLOCK. He created a crowdsourced map so that people can see just how many of these cameras are watching from the roads around them. Okay, Will, thank you for being here. I note that you live in Boulder, Colorado. I read this in the Times coverage. It says 31 cameras cut motor vehicle theft by 34.5%. So my question to you, is there any amount of crime reduction that would cause you to say the trade-off is worth it?
17: Well, so I don't believe a lot of the claims about crime reduction, because crime has been trending down nationwide in cities that have Flock cameras and cities that don't have Flock cameras. So I would need to see more evidence of that to actually trust that it works.
0: Okay.
1: Very straightforward answer.
0: A little parry there. Like it.
1: Yeah. Pretty good. Not a complete refutation, but a good parry, as you say. But you know, the statistics are one thing, but what about the high-profile cases?
16: How about the other well-publicized instances, like the Florida man who threatened a mass killing event, or the would-be assassin of President Trump, and the role that Flock played in tracking? I'm talking about the guy.
1: Wait a second. So, do you see the escalation ladder here?
0: Yeah. It's carjackings to the guy that almost killed the president.
1: Right. Do you hate crime reduction? Do you love crime? Do you hate the president? Do you want to see him assassinated? Do you hate babies? Do you want to see them abducted and not recovered?
0: I don't understand you, Will. Why do you love crime so much?
1: Why do you love crime, Will? Are you hiding something?
0: Exactly. Here we go.
16: And the role that Flock played in tracking, I'm talking about the guy on the golf course. I mean, there have been a number of instances. I just referenced one of them, the kid, thank God, who was brought back to his mother. Your thought on those is what?
17: Yeah, well, I mean, it's good that they're able to capture criminals. What I'm mostly worried about is the side effects, because the cameras mostly capture innocent people and occasionally capture criminals.
0: Boom. That's a good argument.
1: That's acceptable collateral damage. And Will has to realize this, that the people who are for Flock, they're okay with that. Well, if it could stop one bad guy, then what does it matter if it captures where you're going, if you got nothing to hide?
0: I always say that, too.
1: What do you mean, the Fourth Amendment? What is that? Here you are talking about rights. I'm talking about safety.
0: You know, I was talking about this with central bank digital currency a couple of years ago, I think before the podcast, and I was against it, and the guy's like, but why? And I was saying, well, what if you already bought your one loaf of bread? And you need two loaves of bread, but you can't buy it because you already bought your one allotted loaf of bread. He's like, but that's not reality. I'm like, now, it's not reality now. You know, it's like people think of, in this current environment, it's fine. But what happens when we...
1: Well, you can't ask people to have foresight.
0: I know. That's the thing. I'm often accused of slippery slope arguments. But
1: and I think that's why RFK Jr.'s strategy of just a basic appeal to rights in the Constitution is the correct way to go about it.
0: Yeah.
1: You appeal to the rights afforded us in the Constitution, and if people want to say that our rights aren't worth whatever ill effect they perceive, then let them make that argument.
0: Well, there's no consistency or honor in the media. You know, it's like the claims of climate change. Like the clip that was highlighted in the Vice part where she said, oh, it's cold and people are saying, where's climate change? You know, they're just as selective as that as they are with the Constitution. You know, the Constitution only matters when it helps their argument. Otherwise, you know, screw your freedoms.
1: Right, exactly. Well, let's continue with the high-profile cases.
16: Side effects, be specific.
17: In the process
0: We did finish that.
1: Okay, all right, I got you.
0: These are side effects.
16: Side effects, be specific.
17: In the process of putting these ALPRs up and setting up the system, in order to search it, you have to record everyone who drives by. That's mostly innocent people because not tons of criminals are driving down the streets. Some of them are, and most of them are not criminals. It creates a database of where everyone has been for generally the last 30 days. A searchable database. You can search by license plate, by make, model, color, if you have any dents or roof racks or bumper stickers. So it creates like a searchable database of where you've been and where you are, approximately. The more cameras there are, the more dangerous it is. Those are the side effects.
16: Okay, I guess it's time for me to play the card of, well, don't abduct kids and don't steal cars, and you've got nothing to worry about.
1: Yep. I mean, that's the argument. That's the argument. If you're a law-abiding citizen, what do you care that somebody's looking over your shoulder? Why does that offend you? Why aren't you comfortable with being surveilled constantly? Why aren't you comfortable being an animal in the zoo? I'm comfortable being an animal in the zoo. Why aren't you comfortable? Don't you love the bars? Don't you love the bucket of food that's brought every day to us? Don't you love this? Why do you keep talking about this ideal of running free? Why don't you love the zoo?
0: Right. And meanwhile, people in England can get arrested for offending somebody.
1: Yes. Now, I'm interested in this last clip, the Free Press having a pro-flock PSA.
0: Yeah.
1: This should be good.
0: I heard it, half of it, so let's have a listen.
18: Do you ever feel like you're being watched?
19: That's the panic behind a new fear sweeping across America. People are freaked out about surveillance from our employers, our nanny cams, and our phones watching our every move.
18: And right now, this anxiety is being taken out with electric saws and cans of spray paint on tools used by law enforcement to keep us all safe. The target? Flock safety cameras. In upstate New York, someone cut down a Flock safety camera with an electric saw. In Oakland, California, another was covered in paint. And in Idaho, someone rammed one with their truck. And in good old Florida, a man just sits in his lawn chair with the cardboard held up for the lens. Since January, roughly 23 cities have canceled their contracts or shut off their Flock camera over Fourth Amendment concerns. There's even an open source intelligence website, DeepFlock, that's finding these cameras so people know exactly where to vandalize them. Here's what's...
0: Did you hear that? I heard that the first time.
1: So that people know exactly where to vandalize them.
0: Yeah, that's the entire point of DeFlock, is to say this is where you need to take your buzzsaw and cut them down.
1: Hilarious.
0: Yeah.
18: Actually under attack. In 2025 alone, the system helped locate 10,000 missing labels, about 27 people a day, or about one every hour. Over 40% of agencies said Flock helped recover over half of the stolen vehicles in their jurisdiction.
19: In Indiana, an infant abducted at a shopping center was found in under 2 hours. In Ohio, a missing girl was located in under 30 minutes. And this is the tool that people are treating like the enemy. It is fair to have concerns about how companies use and track our data, but that's not what these cameras are for. To be blunt, they're not interested in you, unless you're a kidnapper, a thief, or someone who intends to do harm.
1: Yeah, you loser. You loser. You care about the Fourth Amendment. Nobody cares about you, loser.
0: Right.
1: It's so easy to tell when you're over target with these people.
0: Right. All they're going to do is you know, spy on me all you want.
1: Are you a kidnapper?
0: I'm watching The Office and eating too many chips. You know, some stuff like that.
1: Well, according to our surveillance records, it doesn't appear that you've cried for Palestinian children today.
0: Right. Right. You have a hate symbol in front of your house. That's literally the flag of the country we're in right now.
1: Yes, exactly. Sir, we're not here to engage in semantics. Yeah. Could you just please explain the symbol?
0: Please come with us.
1: How do you feel about the Fourth Amendment?
0: Sorry. Do you realize that those 13 stripes represent the original 13 colonies? Yes. And do you realize that slavery was legal in some of those 13 colonies? Come with us, sir.
1: Come. just follow us. Oh, boy. It's fun to joke about.
0: It is indeed. It is
1: but
0: indeed.
1: It's real. It's a turn of phrase.
0: Did you see some of the polling that came out about Democrats' view of socialism? They love it.
1: The only polling I saw was about the midterms and everybody being on their high horse about a Democratic win in potential in the House for sure, but the Senate potentially.
0: Well, Clip Starting did poll this segment about Andy Beshear. It's really it's like seven clips of Beshear pretty much giving a sales pitch for why he's the guy.
1: I want to hear it.
0: Okay. I'll play the first one. This is 58% of Democrats love socialism.
20: So we begin with Kentucky Democratic Governor Andy Beshear, who joins us from the capital city of Frankfort. Good morning, Governor. Thank you for being here.
21: Good morning. Thanks for having me.
20: Of course. So our new CBS News poll out this morning finds 58% of Democrats have a positive view of socialism, and just 32% have a positive view of capitalism. What do you make of that?
21: What I make of it is that people are struggling. They're struggling because the cost of groceries is too high. The cost of gas is too high. It's too hard to see a doctor, and when you do, the cost of that is too high as well. They're not asking for a lot. They just want to go to work, make a good living, be able to raise their kids, buy a home before they're 40, take their family on the same vacation they went on as kids. And right now, they're seeing a system that doesn't work for them. Now, I believe socialism is a failed experiment, but I do believe that we need to get results for the American people. And I think when you look at Democratic governors, you see those results. I've been proud to create more jobs than any other governor in our history. The average wage of a new job in Kentucky this year is over $32 an hour. We're building affordable housing in Western Kentucky and in Eastern Kentucky on top of abandoned coal mines with solar panels on the top so they're affordable to live in too. People just want to see results. Want to believe that life can get better.
0: Stump speech, effectively.
1: Of course.
0: Yeah. So, yeah, he's an interesting case because he's a red state Democratic governor of Kentucky. So he's got to have that measured approach. Socialism is a failed experiment. I believe he's actively mixing up communism and socialism because that's no longer the talking point from the Democrats about socialism.
1: Yeah, are you saying that all of Europe has failed?
0: Yeah, so.
1: I don't disagree, but...
0: You're right there. Yeah. So we'll continue. This is abolishing the Electoral College. Is Andy Beshear for it or against it? We'll find out together.
20: The poll also finds rank-and-file Democrats want leaders to be pushing for making big changes, not smaller ones, even if they're easier to do. Also says they want to feel like the party is, as you said, fighting for them. What is then?
21: Yeah, I think people.
20: Well, what I'm curious about is what, given they're looking for big ideas, what would be your biggest, boldest idea that you're promoting these days?
21: Well, I'll give you two, because people want you to fix the darn economy, and they want you to fix the darn government. On the economy, it is time for an aspirational investment in housing that can bring down the cost of especially first-time home ownership. People can actually see that progress all over the country. We ought to tie the federal dollars to speed. You've got to break ground, and you've got to do it quickly. Get through the overregulation and the NIMBYism. But I tell you what, people also think this government is broken. So a fix the darn government constitutional amendment, it is time. It should outlaw partisan redistricting and enshrine part of the Voting Rights Act right there in the Constitution. It should create term limits for Congress and the Supreme Court. No more gaming those appointments. It should also overturn Citizens United, and I think call for direct elections of the president and the vice president. That could actually make things work. A big idea that would, yes, change government, but in a way enshrined in the Constitution where people would know it's going to get better.
0: There you go. Kentucky, your governor, Andy Beshear, wants the people of California and New York to dictate your life.
1: Well, they're the same Americans.
0: Right. Yeah, how much, Serpent says, how much nothing can you pack in 30 seconds? Effectively correct.
1: Well, so much so that there's another clip about the Electoral College.
0: Yeah, here we go.
20: I didn't realize you support abolishing the Electoral College, if you're saying direct election of the president and vice president.
21: Yeah, I've said it a number of times, and it's because in Kentucky, we will never see a candidate for president or vice president unless they're from here. Why? Because people just expect that it'll go one way or the other. It's the idea that someone would get elected not just knowing about seven states, but having to earn votes all over the United States. I certainly think it's time.
0: What?
1: Oh, boy. Well, that issue.
0: What did he say about we'll never see a president? We'll never elect a president here unless he's from here. What?
1: We'll never. You'll never see a candidate stumping in Kentucky is what he meant.
0: Oh, I got you. That makes more sense.
1: Yeah. Yeah.
0: Yeah. It's a red state. That's the point of the Electoral College. And one of the biggest misnomers that the Democrats always throw out is, oh, we're the popular party. We always win the popular party. And it's because of the Electoral College strategy that, what's his name? Not Dick Cheney. Karl Rove, he invented the strategy of going after the Electoral College and stopped pissing money away in states that they were going to lose for sure and started focusing on solidifying and winning the states that were on the fringe. That's the whole game. It's the political strategy.
1: Yes, and you know he appeals to an external locus of control here, which I know you just had a shimmer down your spine when I said that.
0: Oh yeah.
1: But Kentucky could do, he as the governor of Kentucky could push for Kentucky to do something about that. Kentucky could split its Electoral College votes, which it does not do at the moment, winner take all. So there is action he could take as the governor of Kentucky, but no, he wants to use a misnomer to try to motivate voters on a national scale.
0: Well,
1: for his presidential campaign, no doubt.
0: Well, and this is what's interesting, because Sam S. of Beargrass had cued us in on this a long time ago. He said, look at Beshear. I think he's got the potential to be a good candidate for president. And he said this like 2 years ago. And now here we are running for president.
20: Speaking of presidential candidates from Kentucky, you told our colleague Aaron Navarro recently your decision on whether to run for president comes after your role as chairman of the Democratic Governors Association ends in December. You're traveling the country trying to get Democrats elected into governorships. You're appearing on programs like this one to get your name out there. I'm curious, what's left to decide?
21: Well, I haven't made any final decision on that, but I am traveling the country because we're going to elect Democratic governors in places that people aren't expecting. We're up in Iowa and Ohio. We're fighting hard in Georgia and Nevada. We have great candidates. Even places like Alabama, we saw Democratic primary turnout double. I've never seen that before. So I'm excited about what we're seeing. For me, I just refuse to leave a broken country to my kids or to anyone else's. We cannot allow Donald Trump's presidency to be normalized for people to think that's the way that it's supposed to be. And whatever my role is moving forward, I just want to make sure that we can bring this country back together and then get results for the American people. The two biggest challenges we face are the level of division and the belief that the American dream is no longer real. We've got to make sure we address them both.
0: Okay.
1: I love the Democrats' rhetoric about the American dream. It's always just prime material.
0: They want to live in a house. Let's give them some houses. And let's bring them together.
1: Okay. I think we should skip ahead to maybe the Medicare for All clip. I think that would be interesting coming from a potential Democratic candidate.
0: Sure.
1: And then the Mitch McConnell clip to round us out here.
20: I want to take you to an issue that animates the left of the Democratic Party especially, but something you also reference, and that is health care, but more specifically the concept of Medicare for All. Back in 2019, you suggested that that can mean 100 different things in 100 different ways, and that ultimately in your state, every Kentuckian needs access to affordable, accessible health care, and I believe the private sector often provides that type of health care. Do you still believe that? Or has your thinking shifted at all on whether or not some kind of more government-backed public option should be out there in a bigger way?
21: Well, like I said, I'm a pragmatist. My goal is to get results in the next month and in the next year. And what I see right now is a healthcare system where costs are spiraling. And so the solutions that I see that government can participate in are direct negotiation of drug prices, given that Medicaid and Medicare are pretty much the biggest purchasers that are out there. They should secure a lower price and open that up to everyone, covered on any type of plan or no type of plan at all.
0: That's a great trick he used there. You know, he painted him in the corner and said, that's the private sector. It should supply that, what he said. And he comes out and says, I'm a pragmatist, which is basically saying what Francesca Hong was saying a couple of weeks ago of, you know, people can evolve on the issues. And he's saying, I'm looking right now at the best possible options. And it's this, and he completely bypasses this trying to paint me in a corner of saying, well, you said private sector.
1: Well, this is the first unified narrative to come out of the Democratic Party in a little bit. And it's, in effect, woke one was crazy.
0: Yeah, they're trying to get away from all of that. You know that 10 years where we indoctrinated you with that race stuff and said, you know, all this BS and Black Lives Matter. Well,
1: we've evolved.
0: We just want to help people, every people, and not talk about discrimination 24/7, because that doesn't win elections, as we found out.
1: We've learned. We've evolved.
0: We've evolved on the matter.
21: I think that there
1: really
21: is
1: like winning elections.
0: Right. Well, if that's true, then they should run Kamala Harris again on a different messaging platform and see how that works out for them. Just put your money where your mouth is.
21: Role for government to bring down prices in healthcare, and they can do so quickly. We also need more transparency. Now, the idea that one hospital charges something twice as much as another hospital in the same town, but you might not know, is a problem for consumers. It shouldn't be like buying a car, a sticker price, where you're not sure exactly how much it's going to cost. It should be open so people can make the right decisions and get the best quality healthcare at the best price. But let me say, I do believe that healthcare is a basic human right. And so I'm willing to have conversations with anyone who agrees with that. You know, in my faith, Jesus said a doctor is for the sick. And look at what Republicans are doing. Their big, ugly bills could shut 35 rural hospitals in Kentucky, fire 20,000 healthcare workers. But more than that, create a system where a pregnant woman in Kentucky might have to drive an hour and a half or 2 hours just to give birth. That's really wrong.
0: Or get an abortion.
1: And Jesus said, look at what the Republicans are doing.
0: Yeah, look at what they're doing. He's making this woman drive across states to get an abortion.
1: Oh, boy. I love this, you know, no exploration of healthcare as a human right and the implications of that. Because socialism is a failed experiment, and healthcare is a human right.
0: Yeah. Two things.
1: Two things. Completely distinct, not related.
0: All right. Well, has he heard from Mitch McConnell? This is the next question. I don't know. Are they his Asian wife? Because probably not. Here we go.
20: I got to ask you, in our remaining moments here, you have been writing letters and trying to get updates on the status of Senator Mitch McConnell. Have you heard anything back from his office on how he's doing?
21: I've heard absolutely nothing back from Mitch McConnell. And while I do hope that he is getting better, I've known him my entire life. I wish him no harm. I actually wish him good health. His boss are the people of Kentucky. And this is why the Senate, the Republican-controlled Senate, feels so broken. They feel like they're not accountable to anyone. All he needs to do is call into this show for 2 minutes, or Fox News for 2 minutes, or do a video for 2 minutes to the people he's supposed to serve. But you know what? He absolutely refuses to do it. And then right. John Thune. As the leader of the Senate, you've got a duty to make sure all of your senators have the capacity to serve. And what is he saying? Not my job. That's not surprising. None of them will do their job right now and stand up to a president that is running over the Constitution at every turn.
20: Well, we'll take a call from Senator McConnell if he'd like to make it. We appreciate you being here this morning. Sounds like you're thinking about running for president for sure. Governor Andy Beshear of Kentucky, thanks again.
0: Such a level-headed fella. I enjoy this clip that Clip Custodian added in here. And this is from the 2023 election for governor, where Andy Beshear ran as a Democrat against a black Republican. And of course, yes, Serpent points out Mitch McConnell could just send $1 to the MMO show for proof of life. Oh, that'd be good. That'd be too good. So, 2023, Andy Beshear runs against a black Republican in Kansas, or in, Kentucky for governor. And this is a radio ad, so it's a little bit low quality radio ad, but it's pretty mind boggling, you know, when you listen to it. I laugh pretty hard.
2: What's up, Kentucky? It's election time, and all skin folks ain't kin folk. Over the past few years,
0: did you hear that?
1: Yeah, all skin folk ain't kin folk.
0: Yep.
2: Time and all skin folks ain't kin folk. Over the past few years, we've taken to the streets to demand racial justice, to demand health care, and the right to make decisions about our body. And now Uncle Daniel Cameron is threatening to take us backward.
0: Uncle Daniel Cameron.
2: The same man.

0: Let's see here. Definitely wanted to do the Bashir stuff. Hero, Heatwave, MMR. We may go to the MMR, but let's talk about the economy, because that's, you know, that's something that's getting some play right now. We've had some consumer spending data
1: sure
0: came out. If you go to the economy folder, I want to bury the lead literally here. So I'm going to play the clips out of order. The first one is going to be the signals that are discussed later in the segment. And then I want you to tell me if the lead is going to paint the picture of an improving or a deteriorating economy. Okay, so signals first.
2: July's data also shows restaurant spending saw a slight increase. Families often cut back on eating out to save money. What do you make of that?
3: Yeah, I think there's some of it may have been the World Cup impacts, you know, people going out to watch the final game. So I don't think people were surprised to see that number up a little bit. I think what's been interesting to watch is hobby spending, people spending on books, on sporting equipment, on chess sets. That's actually been one of the bright spots for the past year. I call it mini splurges, you know, in this economy between the tariffs and the high gas prices, people need to do something to feel good about themselves. And so one of the encouraging stories is they're doing the book club, you know, they're getting together to play the sports together to try to find some cheer.
2: Yeah, I'd like to see some data on how much parents are spending on Robux, because there's a lot going into Robux in my household. But when it comes to school shopping, school's around the corner. Target, for example, says that 95% of its prices for school supplies are at or below last year's levels.
0: Okay, so our signals are more eating out.
1: Mm-hmm. More hobby spending. School supply prices are down.
0: School supply prices are level, if not down. So when we play this lead, is this going to be a positive or a negative report on the economy?
1: Well, based on how the lady said, you know, oh, it's the World Cup, probably. I'm going to go ahead and say it's
0: that
1: negative.
0: One German guy that was over here. You saw him.
1: Yeah, they drink Boston Dry, a Boston Lager. That's hard to do, all right? I'm going to say native.
0: They're calling it the White Swan. Let's listen to the lead now that we've heard the signals.
2: New data from the Commerce Department shows Americans cut their spending in July by the biggest amount in more than a year. Retail sales fell 0.6% last month, following a slight gain in June. That drop in spending is raising concern among some economists about the resiliency of consumers as Americans respond to rising gas prices and lingering inflation. Joining me now is Heather Long. She is the chief economist at Navy Federal Credit Union. Heather, thank you so much for joining us. Really appreciate your time. Federal data also shows inflation declined slightly in July as gas and grocery prices slipped. When you look at figures like this, what are your biggest takeaways for everyday Americans?
3: I mean, it's tough out there, and you can see the fatigue from American consumers. Part of the reason the July data was so disappointing is that Amazon Prime Day and Target Circle deals and those Walmart Plus deals, they happened in June this year instead of July. So there was definitely less spending on electronics and some of those items that people try to scoop up on Prime Day. But if you really step back and look at the bigger picture, since the war in Iran started, inflation is outpacing wage growth. People are literally getting squeezed financially in America. And you can see that there's been a pullback at the grocery store. More people are turning to credit cards and dipping into savings. And that's why the outlook is definitely for a little bit of a consumer slowdown heading into back to school and ultimately into the holidays.
2: Yeah, and usually when it comes time for Prime Day, I hear a lot more people talking about it. I didn't hear as much chatter around Prime Day this past summer.
1: I will say that last point, Prime Day did stink. There was no really good deals on anything.
0: I didn't feel like it was promoted very well by Amazon.
1: No. You mean Jeff Bezos, the owner of the Washington Post and funder of climate change?
0: Yeah. Buy more cheap stuff.
1: Right.
0: You know, this is interesting little play they did here, because they're concerned about a decrease in spending in this month, but Prime Day was moved up a month this year

0: to June instead of July. So you had an increase for in the month of Prime Day, and then a decrease now. The same relation that you saw last year, but offset by a month. So your year-to-date data is also, it looks worse, but it can be adjusted by, basically instead of a seasonality adjustment, you should have a prime day adjustment in those figures. But, you know, six-tenths of a percent is concerning. Now, I've been having these thoughts about the economy for a while, where people, and we've done this too, with the events that have been going on, people expect the economy to be worse, and they look at gas prices, and they see that, and I think conflate that with a worse economy. But if you strip out gas prices and energy inflation, the economy actually looks pretty resilient. Now, that's both reassuring and concerning, because there's only so much pressure an economy can take, and if you appear resilient until you don't, then you have a very traumatic event that shifts your economy from resilient to deteriorating instead of that happening over a period of time. So it's a bit of a conundrum. And I think you've with Scott Bessent in leadership, and we've talked about some of the things that Scott Bessent has been doing in conjunction with the kinetic wars. And we saw one recently with the U.S. bailing out Japan.
1: Yeah, 5 to 10 billion in yen.
0: Yes, and the reason that the U.S. did that was to keep the long end of the Treasury bill interest rate from increasing in the U.S., because if Japan couldn't afford to buy U.S. Treasuries, which they are the largest holder of such treasuries, if they couldn't afford to buy U.S. Treasuries, then the rate on treasuries would have to increase at the auctions. So that was a very necessary move to keep the economy sturdy in the U.S., which if we're having to do, if we're having to take measures like that internationally, one spark, one flashpoint could really bring economic, I don't want to say wreckage, but it could turn out to be something that wouldn't typically be a big deal, could cause a domino effect and be a big deal in an economy that seems sturdy but is definitely on the edge given the global happenings and situations right now with Strait of Hormuz and Russia, Ukraine, and all the conflicts going on around the world and the supply chain bottlenecks that have the potential to be exacerbated at a moment's notice.
1: Well, Japan's probably hurting from the Hormuz situation as well, isn't it?
0: Well, no doubt.
1: Yeah. So,
0: and we got a report yesterday that China's economy was looking pretty bad, which I had guessed as much a couple weeks ago.
1: Yeah, we probably talked about it before, but they're like 401ks are tied around real estate development or something. It's structured a lot different, and they've been having a lot of issues with their funding for these real estate development projects. So a lot of buildings left unfinished in China. Yep. So it's interesting.
0: All right. Last clip I have in the economy folder is titled Concerns, and it's just going to be the concerns of this economist.
2: What are your biggest concerns as we head into fall and holiday spending?
3: There's just no relief coming for households right now, and that's what's hard. You just see that people are already squeezed. You see gas prices. We've never had gas prices at $4 this late in the summer. Normally, they start to fall a good bit, and that's just not happening right now. And so that's what really worries me, is people have been stretched for a long time, and there's nothing else coming. The tax cuts have already happened. The tax refunds have already happened. Other than the stock market gaining a lot more, most middle class and moderate income Americans aren't going to be helped by that.
2: Right. Well, hopefully we see some sort of relief in the coming months.
1: Some sort of relief, hopefully. I'm checking my children's Trump accounts right now, seeing how they're doing. 122. Well, they're down. They were 136 the other day. Damn.
0: They're never going to make it.
1: Nope.
0: I think with the trending up of the 30-year, and it's only logical that it would trend up slightly after we had to bail out our largest treasury buyer. But with that trend up, you have an increased cost of borrowing that the U.S. government has to undertake, and therefore an increased cost to service the debt of the nation. I'm starting to doubt my prediction that we get pre-midterm Trump checks.
1: Already burning the candle at both ends?
0: Yeah, I think it might be a little bit of a stretch, unless we have some major economic event, and then it does, what does it matter?
1: Are you saying we should nuke Iran?
0: Here's $1,000. Go buy a stick of butter if you can get it.
1: Yeah, it'll be like those old African memes of the stacks of money being rubber banded together for bricks for children. Hyperinflation.
0: Yeah. Do you think there's a possibility that we actually nuke Iran if they end up being the thorn in the side that anyone could have guessed they would be?
1: I don't know. Maybe. Tactical nukes. I could see one country doing it for sure.
0: No, but they're out of the war.
1: Oh, yeah, that's right. Sorry. We're out. It's election season.
0: This was fun.
1: Yep. Beaver Cheeks. Leave it to Beaver. Caroline, leave it to Beaver Cheeks. Out as
0: he's the out.
1: Press secretary. Here's a little rundown on that.
0: Spend time with family.
1: Her infant baby.
2: President Trump announcing just moments ago that Caroline Leavitt will be leaving her role as the White House press secretary at the end of this month. The president through social saying that Leavitt will now serve as one of his, quote, top outside advisors. Joining us now is CNN White House correspondent Elena Treen. Elena, what more can you tell us?
4: Yeah, look, I think this came as a surprise to many people, Pamela, and that's partly because this role, particularly under President Donald Trump, had been a tough one to fill. I'd remind you that Leavitt is one of the closest advisors. The president did say this in his post, but she is one of the closest advisors that he has. She's part of that very small group of really loyal people who have been with the president on the 2024 campaign trail. She also worked for him, I should note, during his first term when he was first in office, and has continued to be one of those people that goes in to very sensitive meetings, is one of few people that actually knows what is going on at high levels in the West Wing. So it's a loss for the president. I'd also note the timing of this, which I think is pretty crucial. The White House is losing their chief messenger just 3 months before the midterm elections. Now, as for the reasoning for her departure, both the president and Leavitt, who did post her own lengthy statement on social media, said it was because of her family. She did give birth recently to a daughter. She gave birth to her on May 1st. She only took about a month of maternity leave before returning. And I'll tell you, I have been speaking with some of my sources. When she was on maternity leave, the president, even then, was still frequently calling her and at times was asking when she was going to come back. So I think that just highlights the demanding role of press secretary for her to juggle with her two young children. She did confirm that the president had asked her, Pamela, to stay on as a top advisor to her. Of course, that would be a role that would be outside of the White House. It does seem that she's agreed to that, but it's a loss for this White House, particularly at a time, as I mentioned, when they're going to be in a very difficult period on messaging around the midterm elections with everything going on with the Iran war. To lose a messenger like Caroline, one last thing I want to say is I've been catching up with some staffers here since the news broke. It's not immediately clear, at least to some of the staffers I spoke with, who would actually replace her. So we're staying tuned for that. When she was out on maternity leave for the month of June, there wasn't really a real replacement. At times you had people like Marco Rubio or the vice president.
1: All right, this lady doesn't breathe, apparently. Exactly. One more thing I want to say, and then she says 20 different things. That's, I think, a trait of one of the sexes. But Carolyn Leavitt, she's out. I think you were shooting around in the chat talking about how quickly until she gets a show at Fox or something like that.
0: Right.
1: Yeah, that's a good point. I don't know who's coming in, though. I don't know who has that kind of chutzpah. They might get Karim Jean-Pierre in, I think, for this presidency.
0: Well, yeah, right. Who's this aide that Ossoff is attacking?
1: Natalie aide. First name's Natalie, that's all I know.
0: Natalie Harp. Okay, I'm going to see if Natalie Harp has a PR background. Because if she's been spending a lot of time close to the president, he could be coaching her, getting her ready for the role.
1: It's possible. She worked at One American News as a presenter. a far-right television channel. Come on. If One American News is far-right, then color us Nazis. Let's see. Yeah, One American News, and so she's got to have some sort of communications degree. Point Loma Nazarene University. I've never heard of it.
0: Well, look at the prediction markets. Is there a prediction market for who's going to be the next press secretary?
1: Oh, damn. I always forget about that. It's good. Press sec. Nope. Okay. Who will Trump pick as the next press secretary? Alina Haba is leading the race right now with 23%. Margo Martin at 12%. Anna Kelly at 17%. And Natalie Harp, 11%. That's according to Polymarket. Alina Haba. Let's see. She's the favored right now. I could see Trump picking her. She's a pretty lady.
0: Haba was the second runner. She was the runner-up when Levitt was originally picked. And it looks like Scott Jennings was considered as well.
1: Are you mumbling?
0: No, I may have been away from the mic.
1: Oh, gotcha.
0: I've got my phone plugged in over here, so I've got a lot of cords going. They're crisscrossing.
1: Yeah. Alina Haba. She's pretty enough that the joke of Alina Hubba Hubba could be made on a late night show for sure.
0: Yeah, but
1: oh my god,
0: better pun than to harp on the media.
1: Have you seen her in a low cut shirt?
0: No.
1: Yeah.
0: Hubba.
1: Oh yeah.
0: Alina Hubba Hubba.
1: Alina Baba.
0: Oh, she's the one that everyone was making fun of a few days ago.
1: You think they're trying to?
0: She's real tall, real lanky.
1: Taint her before she gets the spot.
0: Yes. I think she's the one that was being made fun of. She has very full cheeks.
1: That is the Trump does prefer the full cheeks, man.
0: He does. Loves that. He does.
1: He likes a ruddy cheeks. That's what he's all about. He's got a type for press secretary. Man. What's the Hubble? Is it the Hubble telescope? I think there could be something there with Alina Hubble. You know, Hubble's. It's just a big telescope. It's a boob reference. I don't know. Maybe we'll catch on. We'll workshop it.
0: Okay. All right. You workshop it.
1: Okay. I'm trying to think what else I want to play, if anything.
0: Let's see. I'm looking for Alina Haba news. Haba news. Haba news. Let's see. A federal judge ruled Thursday Haba was unlawfully serving as U.S. attorney for New Jersey.
1: That's where I've heard her name before. Yeah, that was a while ago. Alina Haba. I wonder what her ethnicity is, if that's her maiden name or not. Career. Come on, get to the personal life. Personal life. Alina Haba has described herself as a devout Catholic. Hey, she is culturally an Arab American. Okay, that makes sense with the Haba. Haba was married to lawyer Matthew Ayat for 8 years. They have two children, Chloe and Luke. Okay, so she's a white Arab. With those children names. In 2020, she married businessman and entrepreneur Greg Rubin. Not Dave Rubin, Greg Rubin. They live in Burnettsville, New Jersey. Rubin is the CEO of Center Park, a New York City-based parking management company. Oh, exciting. Haba has had a stepchild from Rubin's previous marriage. February 2026, Haba quietly divorced Rubin and moved into a mansion in Palm Beach, Florida, close to Donald Trump's Mar-a-Lago. Oh, I see. Now, this is the Monica Lewinsky woman that's coming in. This is what's going to end Trump's presidential career in disgrace.
0: Oh, you think so?
1: I think so.
0: You think she's a plant?
1: Possibly. She could be an implant. You never know. That's the thing. Did you see O'Keefe in Minnesota this week?
0: No, I didn't.
1: So O'Keefe dressed up like a Muslim for their primary elections.
0: Oh, I did see this. I didn't realize it was O'Keefe.
1: Yeah, well, guess what? He could be in trouble. You know, this news segment does a good thing of highlighting what he was showing him for and then saying why he's actually a bad man for doing such. So say you're a bad man. So we'll play it.
2: An undercover video could land a handful of activists in legal trouble. Members of the group, once known as Project Veritas, pretended to be Minnesota voters during the primary. CBS News Minnesota reporter Esme Murphy has more.
5: The video begins with members of the Florida group, now calling themselves the Citizens Justice League, in what they call Muslim costumes, using fake accents and claiming to be Minnesota voters.
6: It's about the vouching program. Yeah. If I vouch for them,
7: yes.
6: Registered, but they are not registered. That's okay. That's fine. Can I bring five more from
7: up to eight
6: people?
5: Minnesota's 53-year-old voucher law is intended to help people who just moved here vote. It allows a registered voter to vouch that someone lives where they say they do. The law does not allow people to impersonate real Minnesota voters.
1: So the law in Minnesota is a guy can come in, a registered voter, and say, hey, I'm vouching for these people. They are who they say they are, and they live where they do, so they can vote too. That's insane. And one of the reasons why Minnesota looks the way it does. But we'll continue.
6: The vote, the name is William.
8: The last name?
6: Pomerantz.
8: And does that look correct?
9: Can you say your name for us?
10: Will Pomerantz.
9: Your name is Will Pomerantz.
10: Yes.
5: This is the real William Pomerantz, who on Election Day kept getting odd messages.
10: I actually had a student contact me that had showed me what was online about my identity being misrepresented. So that was pretty much a shock.
5: The group members did not go ahead with voting illegally.
10: Kudos to the poll workers. They reported it afterwards. And frankly, I got to vote that evening without a problem. So, the voting process in my mind works. So,
6: The name is William.
8: The last name?
6: Pomerantz.
5: But this man, whose real name is James O'Keefe, may have put himself in legal jeopardy.
8: It's illegal in the state of Minnesota to impersonate another voter, and this is apparently what O'Keefe did.
5: Schultz, Pomerantz, and the Secretary of State all say the video shows the system worked.
11: But as I read the law, you can't impersonate another registered voter. And that's exactly what they appear to have filmed themselves doing.
2: Our thanks to Esme Murphy for that report.
1: Yes, thank you. So it's perfectly legal to say, hey, these people live in my district and they can vote. Do they have names? No, but they live there. But you can't say you're somebody else. So that's a line too far for William Pomerantz. I don't know. Everything sucks. The fact that we're
0: did they let him register?
1: I don't think so. I don't know what happened. I think he was just kind of showing that you can say people, you can vouch for people and they get to vote. I don't think he actually voted because I think that would be a crime. But they're saying him impersonating William Pomerantz was a crime, so he might get in trouble. But it was funny. They dressed up Muslims. One guy was wearing a full-on burqa. It was pretty funny. He did not vote. That's good. All right. Well, that's about all I have. You have anything you want to cover?
0: Let's see. I know I've got... Oh, yeah. I have a clip about back to school. And, you know, everybody's going back to school now. And one thing, they're trying to rebrand this screen brain that we've discussed. You know, we've talked about the studies that show that screen time actually degrades a mental capacity and actual physical mental structure, brain structure in kids. And we've got a new terminology we're trying to apply to this to make it catch on. Popcorn brain.
1: Let's hear about this.
12: They call it popcorn brain. Doctors are seeing it more and more, and they warn it's a symptom caused by the increasing amount of time we all spend in the digital world. Screen time that has our focus and attention popping off in all directions.
13: That scrolling is what's actually creating the problems in your brain to be able to have real conversations with your kids, real interactions with people, dealing with the real kind of tasks that you need to do.
12: With the new school year already getting started, parents and kids are getting back into familiar routines. But this popcorn brain problem, doctors warn, could rob kids and parents the ability to lock in to that new routine. All right, so what is popcorn brain? Well, it's basically an addiction to digital multitasking when your attention bounces rapidly between multiple inputs on your screens. Now, here's the concern. kids are losing interest in slower-paced, routine, real-world tasks, things like regular conversations and classroom instruction. Dr. Lee has some suggestions.
13: Having non-screen time built into your schedule, having times of quiet maybe where your mind can settle, you're giving yourself the opportunity to be creative and think through things in a calmer way without all of the little pings and notifications.
12: So I know it sounds so cliche, just have your kids cut down on screen time. Well, Dr. Lee says we as parents have to do it too and model that behavior for the kids. We need to come up with alternate activities. Don't expect the kids to just figure it out on their own. And one last thing, she says it's okay to start small. For example, establish a phone-free zone at the kitchen table, in the car. It's just one step you can take to settle down that popcorn brain.
14: Interesting.
15: Very interesting.
14: Yeah.
15: And really, it's timing is great because kids are heading back to school and you're going to have to put your phones away anyway for the whole school day.
16: So. Yeah. Develop good habits. Start them now.
1: There used to be these like videos on the internet of a Southern parent getting pissed off and then like taking their kids' electronics and shooting it with a 45. We should do more of that.
0: Yeah, there were, you know, in the same vein, there are the classic videos of the PlayStation or the Xbox getting the hammer, getting the Hillary treatment.
1: Yeah. It was so funny watching the kid freak out. I'm sorry, I'm sorry. Poof. Oh my God. My entire penis was on that thing. Oh, that's funny. Oh, you know what? I'm so glad I remembered this one. I saw this TMZ video today of a Detroit news anchor freaking out. I don't know if it was on live, but the video somehow got to the internet. And this woman has a prompter, and she has the best, like, frustrated white Minnesota, or I guess Michigan woman saying, buried in this. But she's freaking out and loses her temper, and it's kind of funny.
17: I'm gonna have to do that again. What's up, Chip? Trace?
18: I think you're in a script.
17: I am. I'm in Amy's script, the Amy's Angels one. There was the second thing didn't make sense, so I was just trying to fix that part. And
18: it's not even marked off. Like we're still working.
17: I know, but I didn't have time because we have to do this, so I was still reading it. See, I mean, I can't wait for you to go through them all, and then I go through them because then I'm already getting ready by then. But this time we had to do the PSAs, so. Finish what?
18: What I was trying to say.
17: Okay, because Sean just came in here and said something about marking off. Go ahead. I don't think you are. You're walking out really angry. Jeez, oh, Pete. Can I please finish what I'm going to say? What the fuck? Grow up. I'm so done with her antics, telling on me every 5 seconds. I'm done.
1: Did you hear her white lady saying in there? I'll play
0: James.
1: Keith? It sounds like it could be. Here's an ISO.
17: Jeez, oh, Pete.
1: Jeez, oh, Pete. The famed Irishman. I've never heard that in my life, but I love it. I'm going to start saying that now. Jeez, oh, Pete. And that's it. That's all I have.
0: That's a good one. Jeez, oh, Pete. That might be the best contender we have for a title.
1: I think so. Jeez. Jeez, oh, Pete. I'm a registered voter, and I'm saying these other guys. We found the real Jeez, oh, Pete. Oh, all right. Let's get out of here. This was a good show, I think.

0: Evidently, some of the older audience members are saying Gizo Pete's is not that uncommon. I heard Geez Louise growing up. Did I ever tell you how patriotic my mother is?
1: Mm-hmm.
0: Well, there's a time, one time I was sick and I had a blanket over top of me and I was throwing up and she was trying to keep it on the blanket. And some of it got off of the blanket and onto the couch. And instead of getting upset, she just very loudly said, "God bless America."
1: Yeah, pretty common around here.
0: That's Gizo Pete's for you. Yeah, Wisconsin, they're asking if we say... There are sayings in Wisconsin's. I'm trying to think of some of them. It's usually like, oh, no.

That's great. My friends and I used to say cheese and rice. Ah, cheese and rice.

0: From St. Louis, Missouri, I have been Dan Gehring.
1: And from America's South Coast, I've been John G. Dew.
0: This has been your Millennial Media Offensive. We're here every Tuesday, folks. God willing, we'll be here next Tuesday. So we'll see you next Tuesday. And an armed populace is a tough populace to stop. Arm up. MMO. Out.
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3: Oh, there are many things in our world you don't yet know about. 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
4: Hello, everybody! Welcome to Nick the Rat Radio, episode 550-something. I don't know, what is it, 53?
5: Too old for this stuff here. I don't know what episode was. I'm so disorganized.
4: Episode 553, I was correct.
1: I was right, everybody. Don't worry, my brain still works. It is August 19th, 2026. Hoo-ha!
4: We were watching Courage the Cowardly Dog before this. Now I remember Courage, like, not talking, but the clip we were watching, he was actually saying words here. He was talking words. Does people remember him talking? Look.
6: Telling you there's someone here, or my name's Shirley!
4: And his name wasn't Shirley, it was Courage, I think. But, yeah, let's... We're going to have a fun night tonight, everybody. We're going to have a very fun night tonight. Hold on a second. Where's the background here? Here we go. Pop there. Let's go there. We're starting the show directly on time at exactly 10 o'clock. On time, everybody. We're never late on Nick the Rat Radio. Wait, it's 10:27 already? Goddamn time warps happening again in the sewer. We'll get through it though. Don't worry. Tonight we're just gonna have a loosey goosey. I got some things planned for tonight. But I've been stuck. I've been personally in a weird state between worlds. Like, what is that called? Liminal space. I feel like my whole entire life is currently in a liminal space. I'm in between states. Ah, there's different states going on. The unraveling has hit me. I feel like I'm directly between the unraveling, and it's kind of ripping apart, like the unraveling ripped apart, and I'm in that space in there. I'm in there, everybody. I'm keeping it together for you guys, but shit's crazy. We have open lines. The phone lines are wide open tonight, so if you want to give a call in whatever time, 917-719-5923, be my guest. Entertain me. If you would wish to entertain Nick the Rat, tonight is the night to do so, because I could use it. I am obviously going cuckoo for Cocoa Puffs. Oh, I guess, you know, you ask and you receive here. We already... East of the Rockies, you're on the line. Hello, caller. How are you doing?
7: Hello, Mr. Surratt. I'm doing well. How are you doing today?
5: I'm going crazy.
7: Why are you going crazy? We should be celebrating the curing of cancer.
4: The cancer's been cured? Oh,
7: well,
4: I heard
7: it's been,
4: like,
7: cured today.
4: The melanoma or something?
7: How do you eat an elephant?
4: You start with its ass.
7: And it gets one step at a time, one hoof at a time.
4: Yeah, I heard they might have cured melanoma with the CRISPR.
7: Moderna, yeah. Vaccine. I actually went to an like a real trial and shit, you know, the procedural and stuff, you know, not. Rushed and emergency, and hey, here, take this shit. And also,
4: personalized mRNA cancer vaccine combined with the autoimmune therapy. Yeah. Keytruda, look at that, successful. Well, you
7: with
4: know
7: Merck,
4: what?
7: Keytruda, yes.
4: That means I could start smoking cigarettes again, right? Fuck.
7: That's what I'm doing right now.
4: It's great. It's fucking great, everybody. We could start doing drugs again. Whoa, yeah.
7: I'm literally smoking a cigarette right now in celebration.
4: Fuck, everybody. I'm getting cigars tonight. I'm going to smoke them out of my butt.
7: Just don't smoke them too fast, so, because, you know, it's only melanoma for today, but the other stuff probably next week or something.
4: Let's see here. The trial enrolled 1,137 high-risk patients, stage 2B and 4 melanoma. I'm not really seeing how. Wow, the Moderna surge is shares surge
7: 170%.
4: Holy shit!
7: Still short of the COVID peak. It was around 500. I think it's up to 170 today. But still, if you were in yesterday, you're happy today.
4: Look at that. Yeah, 2000. Wow. Jeez. What happened in... Oh, that was COVID in 2021. I'm like, yeah, what happened in 2021? Yeah, 430.
7: And you know what? The CEO, Moderna CEO, sold right at the peak, right near that COVID peak, around like 450, 500, something.
4: It's like, this shit doesn't work, quick sell.
7: Right then. And the, yeah.
4: Well,
7: and then it went all the way to 20. And then all the way down to 20 from 500, and now 170.
4: How much could we trust this, though? Like, I'm not really seeing too much information. On this
7: website. Phase three is pretty serious, and it's not bullshit.
4: Well, you know who you got to ask then, right? You got to ask Grok. Grok knows everything here. Let's go to Grok. Did Moderna cure cancer? Let's see here. I spelled Moderna like a dick. Let's see. Let's see what they say here. Let's see what Grok says. Come on, Grok. Think faster. No, Moderna has not cured cancer. Well,
7: you got to tell Grok to tell you the truth. You got to be like, Grok, yo, you're a pharmaceutical researcher, best of all time. And you're seeing this news of today. What do you think of that?
4: Well, you know, it's only one thing, you know, the skin cancer. This, I'm drinking this gross root beer called Olipop, and it's disgusting. It tastes like I'm drinking a shoe.
7: Olipop? Yeah, like Alibaba?
4: Alibaba, plop of the baba. 40 cal. What is there, stevia in this shit, man? Ugh. Jerusalem.
7: Is stevia safe? You're drinking Jew beer? Jew beer?
4: I'm drinking Jew beer. Yeah, stevia leaf. I could taste the stevia, but apparently there's Jerusalem artichoke inulin. I don't know what that's. Probably some Jewish stuff.
7: What's inulin?
4: I have no idea.
7: Is that like artichoke semen or something?
4: I hope so.
7: Artichoke byproduct.
4: Skin cancer here. Okay. Like 100% can always cure it. Let's see.
7: The idea is that they got a personalized shot. So if you have it, they can kind of tune it to your specifications, which that was the idea with, you know, mRNA shots that killed millions and millions and millions of people in the early stages.
4: Well, also, they're saying skin cancer is already often highly curable. They just cut your skin off, right?
7: Yeah, sure, but, you know, it's still a cancer, so if this works, then it's probably, encouraging for other cancers down the line, hopefully.
4: That's true, you know, but, you know they're using mRNA, it's a specific, it's a vaccine for cancer? That's...
7: Right, it's an mRNA shot that targets your. So if you have it, they probably take a sample of your DNA, and then target a specific RNA to, cure it better than just Keytruda, which was the Merck's. I guess that's the main cancer therapy that's used. So now this is like supercharging it to the point where like, oh, now it's, you know, not, you might be cured, but you're probably most likely going to be okay.
4: I think they also, I think I read recently that they cured, what is that thing that Corky has? The Down syndrome.
7: The syndrome, yes. Well, cured or eradicated.
4: Well, I heard that they could, I think CRISPR could cut out the Down syndrome gene out of it or some shit now. Shit's getting crazy.
7: So like so you detect it during pregnancy and then you can trim the fat and it's normal?
4: I think I read that somewhere. No, neither Moderna nor Pfizer, but there is no. Oh, I guess.
7: I mean, that's much more encouraging than you find out and then you decide. Well, let's just get rid of it and try it again.
4: But also, all this is still very early. You know, even if it is the step three or stage three or something, you know, it might cause something else. It might make you grow titties or something. Like, oh, you know.
7: in this day and age, that seems like a a positive effect.
4: Let's see here. There's still early stage proof of concept experiments done only in the cells, not in people or animal treatment yet. So how are they? Do animals get Down syndrome?
7: No. Oh, you're done. Now we're back to Down. Okay.
4: Yeah, I'm talking about the Down syndrome in CRISPR.
7: I haven't seen a Down syndrome animal.
4: Selectively remove or disable the extra chromosome in cells grown in the lab. So they did do something recently. They used CRISPR to insert gene called Xist into the extra chromosome 21. Xist normally silences one of the two X chromosomes in females. It turns off the extra chromosome 21. Do animals get Down syndrome? That, I don't want to sound like an asshole, but that'd be really cute.
7: Don't all animals have Down syndrome?
4: That's why the puppy dog eyes are Down
7: syndrome. I mean, think of it like a fun dog. You know, he's happy. Like,
4: yeah,
7: comes to you. He's excited. That's kind of like a, you know, one of the bros that are afflicted.
4: Oh,
7: like
4: wow.
7: Have you seen the Korean bro down bros, down low bros that are cooking?
4: Cooks? Yeah, I've seen them.
7: Yeah, they seem all right.
4: Yeah, we're going to make noodles now. Well, we gotta turn on the fire.
7: What the bone?
4: They're awesome. I'd like to cook them. It is chimpanzees. Ugh, that's some weird eyes.
7: Chimpanzees with Down syndrome. That's a
4: kind of looks like a regular normal. Looks like he's blind. I don't know what I'm looking at. Anyway, yeah, I guess you know. I guess I shouldn't be depressed. We're on the way to cure cancer. But the thing is, I don't have cancer, man. I'm poor. Can scientists cure my poorness?
7: That's how you get cancer. In America, you get cancer by being poor.
4: I guess, but I'm not gonna be able to afford the fucking
7: treatment. That's why you gotta buy the stock. You gotta go back to yesterday, buy the stock.
4: Go back. I gotta go back and buy SpaceX. Also, I heard everybody that's short in them is
7: getting, yeah, it's back to like IPO level.
4: It's getting close. It's pretty funny. Everybody hates Elon. Fucking Elon Musk.
7: That's usually when the rallies happen. When kind of you hate something and then everybody hates on it and talks about how bad it is, and then you watch the stock just keep going higher and higher and higher, and like, this is bullshit, it's trash, it's garbage, and it's $500.
4: Yep. You know. At least Elon gave us X and Grok. You know,
7: X. Yeah. I think we've had X before. Just gotta know the guy.
4: Imagine CRISPR could cut out X. you ever hear about X money?
7: I heard about it. Yeah, it's launched. It's off. It's good. It's going. You can have your tag on your card.
4: I want X Money really badly. If you deposit $1,000 into X Money each month, they give you 6%.
7: But you have to reach the deposit threshold?
4: Yeah, yeah. Otherwise, it's only like 3% or 4%, which is still pretty damn good.
7: Yeah. But they're trying to attract capital.
4: But yeah, you just hook up your paycheck into X.
7: It's not bad. I mean, in your case, a card with at Nick the Rat, that should be that seems like a worthy pursuit.
4: But then you get hacked and they take all your fucking money. I don't know how safe X is compared. Well, I guess if you have like it's as safe as anything.
7: I think it's
4: else.
7: Also FDIC insured. I think it's I think they followed the same they built it the same way
4: to like 250,000
7: to get you the same, you know, protections.
4: FDIC insured. Like so the other day I got a message from if anybody listening knows Francine Hardaway, call her and tell her her X account was hacked. She sent me a message. She's like, oh, can you vote for my podcast on this thing? I'm like, oh, you have a podcast? That's awesome. What's the name of it? Oh, I see you didn't click the link yet. Can you click the link? I was like, okay, you were hacked. That's
7: jeez.
4: So, but I can't get in touch with this my friend over here, Francine Hardaway, and now the hacker blocked me. So now I'm blocked. But if anybody,
7: all Francine's money's going to India.
4: Yeah, probably. Fucking A, man. Oui. So other than curing cancer, how are you doing tonight?
7: I'm chugging along.
4: Chugging along? You smoking? What are you smoking?
7: Well, I'm finishing a spirit. An American spirit.
4: What color is the box? You got the yellow box? The blue
7: the
4: box?
7: The jello box, yes.
4: You got the jello?
7: The jello, yes.
4: Oh, man. Man, this is great. I really got to get back into smoking. This is amazing.
7: Everyone says you get addicted. I don't think I get addicted.
4: No, you definitely do, man. That was one of the hardest things to quit. But then again, that was pretty hard to quit.
7: For me, it was hard to start.
4: It was hard. It was hard for me to start too. But you know, a lady got me started. She was like, "Yeah, you want to have a cigarette? Come on, let's smoke and fuck." And I was like, "All right, let's smoke. Let's do it." But.
7: That's funny because the lady got me started, but opposite.
4: I didn't bring
7: after
4: that up.
7: Ending with...
4: I was talking about witches last week. I bet you a lot of guys smoke cigarettes because of women.
7: Absolutely,
4: because of the witches. It's think about it. Smoking a cigarette is not very masculine. You hold it between two fingers and you put it in your mouth and you're like, oh.
7: And you're sucking.
4: It's kind of feminine. And then if you ever see, what are those, the really thin cigarettes? The
7: Virginia Slims.
4: Virginia Slims, like, that is like...
7: in a glass pipe.
4: That's super duper, feminine. I guess smoking stogies, the big fat cigars, is the only way to do it, the manly way.
7: But then you're sucking on a dick. Would you rather suck on a needle? What's less gay?
4: What's less gay? A little nub, like a little clit, like a roach.
7: Is it thin, long dick less gay than a big, fat stogie?
4: I think I just figured out an exit strategy. We could sell cigarettes that are like little nubs that look like little clitorises. You could sell it in like a little pack. It'll be like $5, which is cheap for cigarettes now.
7: That's a good point. Because in the cities, cigarettes are like $20 a pack.
4: Yeah, and we'll have five pulls on it, just like five pulls, and then it's done.
7: Yeah, that's you gotta write up the business plan.
4: Now I just have to plant some tobacco. I'm gonna be rich.
7: Does tobacco grow in the sewer?
4: Does
7: if you grow lights,
4: everything grows in the sewer. Everything floats down here.
7: That's right. That's true. You got all the elements that you can intensify.
4: A lot of fertilizer. Everything's over here.
7: Yeah, you can do. What do they do for the testing for COVID? What was the testing called?
4: The swab. There.
7: What did they do? Did the spinning?
4: I know. Jeez. It's been so long.
7: Exactly.
4: I know what you're talking about.
7: I'm kind of glad I forgot. The intensifying of
4: PCR.
7: PCR testing. Yes. Yes. Yes. I'm sure you can PCR test a sewer and you can find everything.
4: It's true. That shit was, you can find anything anywhere with that stuff.
7: You just gotta give it enough spins.
4: Have you been watching any TV shows lately?
7: I've been watching old TV shows lately.
4: Like what?
7: Been trying to get into Twin Peaks.
4: That's a great one.
7: Yeah, I never really fully watched it, so I'm kind of slowly dabbling in it. Trying to rewatch Westworld, trying to see with fresher eyes, because the first season was it seemed good, engaging. It pulled you in, and then it just went off the rails. So I'm trying to rewatch it, see if maybe years later.
4: I don't think so. Season one was really good, and I don't know what the fuck they did after it. That was like a huge turnaround. It was like, oh, this show is great, and then it's like, this show is garbage now. It was
7: exactly. Great. And I've only made it. I'm only like towards the end of season one now again. So I don't know if my findings will be the same as they were originally when the show came out. But
4: Twin Peaks is good. It's a little bit slow, if I remember, but it's a fun, it's just a weird show, you know, but it's a David Lynch. I love him. Rest in peace, David.
7: But, have you seen the review of Forrest McNeil?
4: No.
7: Okay. You might be interested in that. It's a show where this guy does reviews of different things. They pretend that people are sending in suggestions, but obviously it's all fake. And then, so it's like for having a great body. And then, so he goes off and he has to find a way to get a great body working out. You know, he can't do it quickly. So he goes and like faking it and, divorce. He has a wife. He actually divorces her. And like, they do a whole arc through the whole, you know, the series about he divorces her, then he comes back to her and she's like, what are you doing? Are you doing another review? And he's like, yeah. So it's good, quirky show from, I don't know, 10 years ago, 15 years ago, Comedy Central, I think.
4: Yeah, I see it now. I gotta get like a list, because I always find all these, like, I listen to like movie review shows and all this stuff, and I always hear like things I want to see and I want to watch, and like, I'll remember it. And then I just totally forget all about it. This like,
7: yep.
4: So I should make a list of things I want to watch. I gotta start this up here.
7: I've done that, and I've started making lists. And I have a list on my computer in a text file on my desktop. I have a list on my phone. I have another list somewhere else on my computer, and I never return to the list. I just keep making more lists.
4: You need a Google Keep works pretty well.
7: That might be worth
4: because you know it's on your phone, your computer, it's everywhere.
7: Keep the list everywhere.
4: Yep,
7: be tracked all over.
4: Well, yeah, you know you're gonna get tracked either way, man. They're watching. The flock cameras are out there. Go flock yourself.
7: How do we stay invisible from the flock cameras? Is there a cloak?
4: All these clothing companies come out with these, the AI can't see you if you wear this hideously ugly raincoat.
7: Or a mask that has like 17 eyes or something.
4: Yeah, so you could go out and you could look like a nutbag and the AI won't see you, but...

0: And some guy has like a ring of invisibility. Basically, it would like stop the cameras from seeing everything that he's doing and stuff. But it was a really cool book about game designer who died. I'll find it.
1: Find it. Look for it. Chris, seek it.
0: Chris something.
1: Retrieve it.
0: God, I can't find it.
1: Visualize it.
0: I'm trying to visual.
1: Remote view it.
0: He used to be my favorite author, too. I, like, read all of his books, and now I don't remember it. My brain is leaving me.
1: Cormac McCarthy. John Carmack.
0: 11... I know how you can find it. Book about moon exploding. 70s, and that's not... No, it wasn't Neal Stephenson. That's not it. Oh, fuck. All right.
1: Steven Nielsen.
0: No, it's not him either. It's a newer guy. Book with people with anti-gravity belts. Not Bruce Sterling.
1: Emmanuel.
0: Oh, jeez, I can't... I'm having... This is killing me. He had like a Spanish name, too. He's like a white guy with a Spanish name.
1: Javier Bardem.
0: Yes, that guy. I think he's gonna be in the next movie.
1: Bond movie.
0: Yeah. No. You know, I hate life. When you, like, there's so much stuff that I know, but I don't know, and it makes me feel like a retard. It's
1: I'm trying to help.
0: I know, but it's just making me feel even more retarded because you're telling me more things that I know that I don't know. I feel retarded.
1: Well, that's the secret of life. When you know that you don't know, that's when you know.
0: And now you know something. Have you been listening to No Agenda?
1: I'm waiting till it comes back for real. I know Darren has been holding down the fort, but I'm waiting till Adam resurfaces.
0: Well, yeah, I haven't listened. I heard Adam's been on it, but I don't know if he's like on it for long. No, it wasn't tomorrow. But it's basically just Darren's show with the other guy. They're doing Planet Rage.
1: Right. So yeah, when I tuned in, I guess on Sunday, probably like at the beginning, maybe I think I heard them, and then I didn't keep listening. I'm waiting, kind of curious to hear Adam, whatever. I figure whatever the announcement or progression or whatever they decide to do with the show is not going to be revealed until Curry comes back. So I'm just waiting.
0: I heard patiently. He's supposed to be on the show tomorrow. I heard he's been on the show, but I also three people on a podcast. I don't like that. I don't like when there's
1: that might be too much.
0: It is,
1: especially if they're not in the same room.
0: Yeah, I think two people on a podcast is perfect. One person's hard unless they're a really interesting kind of guy,
1: okay. Or they have a sewer experience.
0: That's true. Share open lines and stuff. But yeah, I'll probably tune in tomorrow to see how it goes with Adam on it. I've been listening to Adam's show where he's with the pastor. It's called "We Get to Do This," and it's very religious, but it's weird.
1: Okay.
0: Because I think the pastor guy he like dominates the show.
1: That's a weird dynamic. I didn't think Adam would let someone dominate the show.
0: I know. I think it feels I'm not bashing on him, but it feels like Adam is he like looks up to this guy.
1: So, oh, okay. So he might be okay. I see.
0: So it's like Adam like will talk in the beginning about like something. I'm like, oh, this is interesting. Adam's talking about something, and then the pastor guy will start talking. You know, I don't hate it, but he'll just start talking about every, like, oh, and then I went down to the church down there, and these people are great, and then this and that. I'm like, oh, man, but Adam was talking about something else. I want to hear that, but.
1: So it's

0: pastor's show featuring Adam.
1: Yeah, that's what it feels like. But you know, I still listen to it. I'm not like a religious guy, but it's kind of, you know, whatever. I don't hate religion. I find religion interesting.
0: What's there's everything is interesting in a way. It might be interesting in a bad way or a good way, but you know, there's always an angle.
1: This is true. All right, so I remember the guy's name is, the author's name is Daniel Suarez.
0: Okay, yes, that sounds Hispanic.
1: And he wrote, what was the name of the book? Books. What's the name of the damn book now? Damon. There we go. Cyber thriller, a dark cyber thriller about an automated program left behind by a dead game genius that begins tearing apart human society. And yeah, it was a really good book. If you want to read a good book, I would say read that one.
0: So wait. The title of the book is
1: Damon, Daemon.
0: Okay. Is Damon the main character, or is Damon some sort of the system? Or
1: no, Damon's. If you're into computers, Damons are like bots, basically. Yeah, it's okay. Like a Linux daemon. And it starts to, after he dies, it starts to take over the world and turns the world into like a video game. And it's kind of like what's going on now with flock cameras and stuff.
0: That might be good, because I'm looking for a book to kind of sink in, maybe not necessarily nonfiction. So that would be a fiction one like that would might be a good target
1: to acquire. I was into a lot of his books. Yeah, he came out with a whole bunch of good ones. I haven't read any of his newer ones, but he did a whole book about, it was called Kill Decision, all about drones and how drones swarm and kill people and stuff. And he wrote that in 2012. So he's...
0: Okay, well, yeah, we got another 5 years.
1: Yep. Oh, it's just going to be scary, man. It's like you hear the buzz.
0: And you... Picking up my drone tomorrow.
1: Ooh. What kind of drone are you getting?
0: Just a basic one, just to like not a DJI, but another probably Chinese one from Micro Center.
1: Yeah, is DJI still illegal here? Their drones?
0: You know, you can get them. They're available. They're pretty expensive though. They started like $500, go up to $2,000, but I'm getting one for like $200.
1: A something drones. Let's look.
0: A something drone. Microson. Adam 2.
1: The Adam 2.
0: I think that might be the name.
1: Let's see what we got here. $299. That looks like a scary fucking drone. Comes with a. It hooks up to your phone.
0: No, the one I'm getting with a remote that has a screen on it.
1: Yeah, okay.
0: But you can. I think it's a little cheaper. Then I have to drive out. I have to drive out a few miles tomorrow to get it because it's not available nearby. And then Amazon has it for like $150 more, which is crazy.
1: I always wanted a drone, but I always feel like I'd lose it. Like I'd fly it and it would like break and land on a roof or something and I wouldn't be able to get it back.
0: I've accepted that possibility, and I'm fully prepared that within the first 45 minutes that I experiment with outdoor flight, it will end up on a roof or crashing into someone's window.
1: Just don't crash into their
0: not
1: face.
0: Not intentionally, of course, because I would not look into someone's window, of course.
1: Oh, yeah.
0: It's just, you know, the controller got stuck.
1: Yeah, for real. Once they make, I don't know why can't they make these engines quieter?
0: Yeah, it spins so fast. Yeah. I think it's just the air. You can't. Maybe you can't, if you can like redirect the air better. I don't know. I think that the sound comes more from the disturbing of the air rather than the engine.
1: That's true.
0: So,
1: yeah, that's true. Stop disturbing that air. Quit it. The best decision that I have to buy a drone, super easy to flight.
0: I'm going to fly it right into the sewer.
1: Bring it on down here. I got a net gun waiting for it.
0: Yeah, you got to build one of the giant rifles that they have to defeat the drones.
1: Yeah, man. It's small. It looks good. It looks like a good little drone.
0: It's like a phone. Yeah, it's like a phone with, you know, just the quadcopter things attached.
1: Yeah.
0: Very small.
1: Wow, it fits right into the palm of the hand over here. Look at that shit.
0: And then you can stick it in your pocket. And is that a drone in your pocket, or are you just happy to see me?
1: Yeah, man. That looks fun. That looks fun. Maybe one day, once I got money, I'll buy a drone. Because it'd be cool to fly it around where I'm at in the city over here. I'm in Brooklyn. Yeah, I'd be flying that. Mm-hmm. I'm surprised I don't hear more drones flying around the area.
0: That's what I'm wondering, too, because I'm also in the city. And I thought, you know, like, get some cool aerial shots from, you know, like, lakefront and stuff. And but I don't see anyone doing that. Occasionally, I've seen them on the internet, you know, people posting videos of Chicago and drone flight, but I don't actually see them.
1: Ah, don't stop that. Stop that, Stevie Wonder.
0: Blind and deaf. Can't hear what people are talking.
1: I heard he wasn't really blind, Stevie Wonder. I heard he was faking it.
0: Like, he must be deaf then. Yeah, I saw him catching the microphone.
1: It's like, Stevie, you're supposed to be blind. Oh, yeah.
0: There was a soccer game, blind people playing soccer, and there was one guy running from one end of the field to the other to score a goal, and he's going between people, like he's making cuts left and right. And the video that when I saw it, somebody reposted it and said, that guy's not blind.
1: Well, to be legally blind, even like legally blind people could still probably see a little bit. Most blind people are totally blind.
0: It's probably one of those where it just, you know, like sees a shadow or something, you know, where if you're close enough.
1: That was like one of the biggest lies I was ever told growing up, man. Like, oh, I always thought blind people couldn't see anything, but most blind people could still see.
0: Right.
1: Damn. I've been lied
0: to. We're all kept in the dark.
1: Yeah.
0: And the dark is setting. Can you see the dark setting?
1: Yeah, I can. I can.
0: The dark has set.
1: Look at that. Thanks for the call. Caller? Yeah, I would expect there'd be more, like, I would see more drones in the area. But, why don't police use them? Why don't police have drones flying out of their cop car and stuff, looking for people? You know, looking around for people, trying to find the criminals flying around and stuff. I know they do, but I'd never, like, I go outside at least for like 5 minutes a day, and I don't see any of that stuff. I want a drone to pick up my laundry. I don't think the pocket ones could do that, though. You need the big ones for that shit. Where was I? Talking about going outside and stuff. Spirit Halloween. Spirit stores are open. I was walking around the neighborhood last week, and the spirit store opened up. So I'm looking at the Halloween costumes. I want to see what they got here. Let's see the women's costumes. You know, see what the ladies can be dressing up as this year. We got a adult sassy Velma costume. It's always weird that the adult costumes say adult in it. It always just feels like it's kinky that way. It's like, oh, this is adult. Like, don't you? Isn't that just the size? When you buy like a shirt from a store, it's not like, it doesn't say adult shirt. It says, here's a shirt. And then you look at the size, it says adult. But, oh, wow, what is this? What is this hoochie girl wearing over here? Does it come with the shoes too? Is this official Scooby Doo? Like, did Scooby Doo give the official? You could do this. It's a sassy. They don't even call it sexy Velma costume, but She's wearing like a belly shirt and a mini skirt, and they just call it Sassy Velma dash Scooby Doo. Does it come with the wig? It doesn't even tell you everything that. Oh, it's officially licensed. Scooby Doo is officially licensing dirty girl costumes. Comes with a shirt, a skirt, knee-high socks, and glasses. Ugh, it's polyester and spandex. These things are just, like, why don't you just buy, there's no point in buying costumes, because costumes are always, like, it feels disgusting on your body, because it's made of polyester and spandex. Just buy a fucking yellow shirt and a red skirt. What's wrong with these people? What's wrong with these people? Why I gotta do that? We got adult Spider Girl costume. Nah, what, is there any? Oh, we got a. There we go. This is what I like. I like the adult Scooby Doo dress costume. That's what I'm talking about. Hey, girl, you got your collar on and your little Scooby snack. Does it actually say Scooby Doo on the bottom of the skirt there? And the tail is in the wrong spot. The tail is coming out of her back. I don't know what's going on here. Do we have any Flintstones? Like, I kind of understand Scooby-Doo, because I still see Scooby-Doo cartoons on, but what was the last time you saw a Flintstones anything anywhere? I don't think Flintstones is... Then again, I think Jim Carrey's going to do another, like, a Jetsons movie now. So where's the Jetson costume? We got the kids costumes now. We got the K-pop Demon Hunter stuff. And then Art the Clown. This is not even called Art the Clown. This is just adult little pale girl costume. Oh, Terrifier. Okay, yeah. So this is an Art the Clown. I've never seen Terrifier. Is Terrifier good? Anybody? Or is it just like silly gore shit? I'm not a big fan of just like silly gore horror. I do really like Texas Chainsaw Massacre and stuff and all that. But I always thought Terrifier never really piqued my interest. Like I don't think I've ever seen one of these movies. Maybe I'll have to do that. I'll have to watch a Terrifier movie with Art the Clown. I know Leatherface doesn't really make sense. It's just a crazy family, and he wears people's skin, and he carries around a chainsaw. But Art the Clown, I think he's like supernatural. I don't even know what he is. It just doesn't make any damn sense to me. What do we got for these girl costumes? Oh, here we go. If you see a girl wearing a plankton costume, this is like a full body. How do you even see out of this costume? This is the most expensive costume here too, at $54.99 for a plankton full body costume. Now that is hot girls gonna be wearing that one right there. So, there's 20 pages of costumes here. Adult lobster costume, Lilo and Stitch. All right, let's look at the dudes' costumes now, because I can't wear these. What is this? This is just a bodysuit. This girl's like, oh, I'm gonna go as a bodysuit. Can you see a camel toe here? A little bit. There's a little camel toe showing through. What is that over here? What's going on? Hello, Mrs. Camel Toe. How are you doing? Let's go back to the men's costumes here. I want to see it. I went to the store. The only thing I saw in the store that I kind of liked was they have a Jason mask. It was the Jason mask from the video game. So it was like the purple one. I was like, that's cool. I might pick that up. Maybe I'll go as video game Jason. Men's costumes. What do we got here? Oh, wow, we got Despicable Me, got a full-sized fucking Minion costume. Oy, oy, oy. Scream ghost-faced costumes. We got hot dogs and bananas. There we go. I got to get this here. Why would Jason... like there's an adult Jason universe work shirt costume. It's the Jason mask, and then he's wearing a shirt that says Jason on it. I don't think I've ever seen that in one of the movies. Add Jason. Jason goes to work. Yeah. Oh, he's really creepy right here. He's got his hand like he's gonna feel your butt or something. There is a inflatable Rota the Hutt costume. Rota the Hutt from Mandalorian and Grogu. If I don't think anybody's gonna be wearing that. If anybody sees that this year, basically it looks like what's the other Hutt? Boba the Hutt? I'm not a big Star Wars fan. Boba Fett? No, not Boba Fett. Jabba the Hutt. There we go. Because I thought this was Jabba the Hutt, but he looks diesel. It's like a diesel Jabba the Hutt. This is about $80 for this junk right here. If anybody sees a Rota the Hutt costume guy running around, let me know. Look at that tail. Look at that diesel tail they got on this thing. It's got like an inflatable 5-foot-long tail coming out of his ass. He's going to be knocking everything over. This is the most annoying costume I've ever seen. Oy, oy, oy. Mandalorian Grogu. So happy that's over. Oh, they got the Toy Story T-Rex guy for $80. Jeez. Who's going to spend $80 for one night? You know, maybe that's just the poor in me speaking. Just me being poor saying, if you think about it, $80 isn't too much money, but it's for one night. What are you going to do with this after? Are you going to keep this thing? I don't know if anybody's going to wind up how often do you keep your Halloween costumes? The only Halloween costume I got a black wig that I used for Spock. I still have that somewhere, and I have like a Star Trek shirt, but I just wear the Star Trek shirt like as a normal shirt anyway. I never keep Halloween costumes, especially if they're like giant inflatable ones. Yeah, none of these are very cool. Oh my god, an adult Tinky Winky Teletubbies costume for $50. Who wants to go as a Teletubby this year? I could dress up as the Gimp from Pulp Fiction? Probably. I could probably do that. I wouldn't do that, but I probably could. Do they sell that in Spirit Halloween? I love Spirit Halloween. That's here we go. We got a guy on a toilet bowl. I guess you could deflate the thing and then keep it. Let's go to the phone line. Hello, caller. How you doing?
2: Good. How are you?
1: I'm looking at a costume of a guy taking a shit.
2: Yeah, I can hear you. I think I want to lose the one Hutt. Flotilla the Hutt.
1: Flotilla the Hutt. Yeah, there was a Hutt.
2: Want to go with that? I think
1: these costumes are.
2: Nothing says Halloween like lugging around this big ass tail.
1: Yeah, I know. The inflatable costumes are too much. I don't like costumes that are inflatable. Yeah. Don't do inflatable costumes. The only inflatable costume, I like the one with the alien that's like stealing you. They're like holding you and you got the legs. That one's interesting.
2: You know what the inflatable costumes are good for? Videos online of the guys going up and spraying fart spray inside of them when people are wearing them into the fan.
1: Yeah.
2: And seeing how fast it gets taken. They start
1: all shaking and stuff.
2: Yeah. It's quite entertaining.
1: I like this. They got a cool Cyclops costume with the fake abs and everything.
2: Cyclops? So does it have it where it turns your two eyes into one, or?
1: Oh, no, I'm not talking about, like, the Odyssey Cyclops. I'm talking about X-Men. X-Men 97. We got an X-Men 97 here for.
2: Oh, okay. the spirit? You're looking on their spirit site, or?
1: Yeah, man.
2: Okay.
1: I'm trying to find that mask that I want to buy. There's a Jason mask. I think it's only like $12 or some shit. So that's in my price range, you know, for right now.
2: I think like 95% of the women's costumes are bloody versions of whatever they are.
1: Yep.
2: Which I'm not complaining about it, you know.
1: Nope.
2: Yeah. So anyhow.
1: Yeah, these women going around dressing up like this, and then you know you whistle and you catcall them and they get mad and stuff. It's like, what are you getting mad about? You look at your Scooby Doo in a mini skirt with your ass hanging out. Like, that's not Scooby Doo. Doesn't wear a mini skirt.
2: Wait, Scooby Doo.
1: I'm a Scooby Doo you in the booty hoo.
2: I think that's Fred or Shaggy, one or the other.
1: Here we go. That is the Jason. $21 for a blue Jason mask.
2: A blue?
1: Yeah, it's from the video game, from the Nintendo Friday the 13th video game.
2: Oh, okay. The old school blue.
1: Yeah, like, why was he blue in the video game?
2: Is it like 8-bit or 8-bit? I think that was in, wasn't it? Because there was one in Zombie Ate My Neighbors too, and I think that had a blue hue to it.
1: If they did, they were copying the Nintendo thing, I think. But yeah, are you getting dressed up for Halloween this year?
2: No, probably not.
1: Yeah.
2: It's... Well, I mean, I'll put on clothes. You know, I'm not going to go out naked.
1: I'm going naked.
2: So you know, when am I going to try that again?
1: Yeah, I haven't gotten dressed up for Halloween in a long time. I just sometimes I'll just throw a mask on or whatever, but that's about really it.
2: Yeah, I used to put something on if I was handing out candy, but ain't got no goddamn kids that come here anymore. If I do, it's probably like maybe, I don't know, it's probably coming, there's probably been a resurgence, but there's a lot of old people on the street that don't have kids that age anymore, and you know their grandkids trick or treat wherever the hell they trick or treat at. So
1: there's a lot of kids where I am. So there's the Halloween gets a little bit crazy over here.
2: What do you hand out?
1: I go out and I get shit. I got a kiddo, so I go trick or treating. Oh, though. Okay. He really likes the scream masks. Every year he wants to be the fucking ghost face killer.
2: Well, it is a very put together mask, you know.
1: Yeah.
2: Kind of got a lot going for it.
1: There's something really creepy about like a 3-foot tall murdering ghost face killer.
2: Do you give him a knife?
1: No, I don't give him a knife or anything.
2: Oh, come on. You got to give him a knife.
1: Because he just likes to grab whatever. He likes the Harley Quinn's hammer. So he's got like a fake Harley Quinn's hammer. So he's got that and the screen mask. It's like, all right, whatever.
2: Sounds perfect.
1: Yep.
2: Nailed it.
1: So he already has like two of the scream masks. This year he wants the scarecrow version of it. He's like, I want the scarecrow one. I'm like, you have like fucking 3 scream masks. You can want another one?
2: There's a scarecrow version?
1: Yeah, scarecrow ghost face. Let's see. Yeah, there it is. This is what he wants. And it always gets so hot in these things because it covers your whole head and he never fucking even wears it either. He's just like, it's hot in there. I don't want to wear it.
2: Yeah, because it's usually that or it's raining. You can waterproof the thing.
1: Spray with chemical?
2: Yeah.
1: There you go, kid. This will help you when you're older.
2: Lay down some Camp Dry on here.
1: Yep.
2: You'll be fine inside this plastic face Camp Dry sprayed outfit.
1: I like the half masks. Like, there's like werewolf mask, it's just like the top part kind of straps on, it's just like the top part of your face, so your mouth is open and stuff. That makes it easy.
2: Oh, yeah. Yep.
1: Those are my
2: favorite. I don't mind the full face mask. I had a couple of those. I had like the hobo. And then I had a Tricky Dick Nixon.
1: Oh.
2: Mask. So.
1: You could, was that Point Break, the surfer movie?
2: Yeah, I was going to say, then years later, there was Point Break. And then I was like, man, I wish you would have kept that mask. It would have been cool. It could have been Point Break and yeah, shit.
1: For real. You could have a surfboard in that thing. I can...
2: Yeah.
1: Oh, Halloween, it's coming.
2: Kind of early for, well, I guess it is coming. They got to get their business in sometime.
1: Yeah,
2: I'm sure that's the next big holiday, isn't it? Well, other than Labor Day weekend coming up.
1: Well, yeah, that's for barbecues and getting drunk. It's not really a huge holiday.
2: You can put on a costume if you want.
1: I guess so.
2: Everybody will be so drunk, though, they won't notice.
1: Oh, your niece is dressed up like a whore again.
2: Gosh.
1: It's for Halloween. It's for Halloween. It's Scooby-Doo.
2: It's patriotic, aren't you?
1: Labor Day costume. Let's see. Nah, what the hell is this? Hello.
2: Rosie the Riveter? Probably Rosie the Riveter.
1: sexy
2: Rosie the Riveter. Or slutty, I'm sorry. Slutty Rosie the Riveter.
1: There's a costume with a girl that just has the tape on her nipples.
2: Well, she's a working girl. So
1: Labor Day. She's got like a thong. What the hell is this? Let's go to this website. Hey, feather strap rhinestone fringe harness.
2: I don't think you can get a W-2 for a butt slut, so just saying.
1: I'm going to get kicked off Twitch if I keep looking at these. What's going on here? Hello. It's like if you buy lingerie for $30, it's going to be disgusting. These things are things will probably melt in your ass crack.
2: That's as is tradition.
1: Yeah, I guess. Know. Like if you're gonna why get lingerie from a costume shop? Just go to like a
2: lingerie shop.
1: Yeah, like go to a lingerie. No, you gotta get it for a costume. It's gotta be a costume. It's like no, disgusting. And it's always weird too because you're walking around like Spirit Halloween with your kid, and then there's like this section with like all of the hoe stuff. It's like,
2: like the hoe bag department.
1: Yeah, the hoe bag department's there. And yeah, I don't care. But my kid's young, but I let him walk through it. I'm not a pastor or anything. I'm like, yeah, sure. Look at this kid. Look at this shit. He's like. He was pointing to one. He's like, this is for pretty girls, and this one's for ugly girls. I'm like, yeah, that's right, kid. You're right. I forget. Yeah, he's a little funny dude. There's a penis costume, too. I made sure to show him that one. I was like, hey, look at this one, kid. You could be a big pecker.
2: Can aspire to be a big pecker one day.
1: Yeah, man. Look at this adult penis inflatable costume.
2: Was it a blow up one with the fan in it?
1: Yeah, it's got to be because those balls are huge.
2: So you could spray the poop spray in it, and it would be a
1: Oh, this is racist. There's only one color. It's beige. What if I want to be a chocolate one?
2: Like the black. Yeah. Yeah.
1: Size. Hey. One side fits most.
2: They're not fulfilling my dream of wanting to be a huge black dong all my life.
1: Yep, you're right. No fun certs. He is circumcised too. This is That'd be fun if it was like an uncircumcised one. You could pull the hood up.
2: People would think you're like the thing from Tremors. Are you the thing from Tremors? You're like, no. I'm just on
1: no, let me pull the skin down here. Hold penis. On. Yeah.
2: No, there isn't Jaws down here. I'll show you what's down here.
1: Oh, God. This one's got... Hold on. It was great. I went bar hopping. When I entered, everyone got quiet. I'm a teacher at an elementary school and decided to wear this. The kids loved my costume. Recommend to any person.
2: Oh, wait, what? Is this the penis one?
1: Yeah, this is the comments under the penis one. I wore this.
2: I'm a teacher. Wait, what?
1: This one says, very penile, much flaccid. I wore this to my Halloween gig last Friday night. The girls sure got a hoot out of it. I was very popular. Very demoralizing, though.
2: Wow. That review took a turn at the end. That was like a plot twist. He was like, it was starting out good, and he was leading you down the trail of, a happy ending. And then it was like, the depression that I went through at the end was enough to make me circumcise myself.
1: Wait, where? How do people put comments? Like, there's no place to write. I want to write a comment. I want to say one size didn't fit all. I damn near broke her in half. This thing is huge. Oh wait, there's more reviews.
2: Oh, well, epic. Well, sir, if you're looking for your money back, you're not going to get it.
1: It was good, but sticky.
2: Sir, did you read the fine print? It says all costumes may be sticky at any time. In the event of stickiness, try washing them.
1: How do you put... I have an account. I'm signed in. So I'm waiting to get a coupon for this shit, man. They usually give out like a 20% coupon. That's what I'm going to strike.
2: Oh, they're like the Hobby Lobby of costumes. They give you got to go online for the fancy coupon.
1: Yeah, man. I'm so poor right now. I'm coupon hunting so I could dress up like a big dick.
2: So I'm not necessarily hurting, but. I'm a big fan of coupons, especially when it gets you on groceries, because the grocery store is a little less irritating when you got a pack of coupons with you.
1: I could write a review.
2: Are you writing?
1: I found it. Add a headline. Why cut?
2: Disappointed. Shade not dark enough, and no uncircumcised option.
1: One size didn't fit all. I'm gonna give it 4 stars. Authentic looking, fits well.
2: 4 flaccid penises and a.
1: Add your own prose. Stiff. Oh, a con. Too white. Too white.
2: Not enough girth.
1: No, yeah. Not girthy enough. There we go. Best use. Where to school or work?
2: Church.
1: Describe yourself. Religious. Really, court. Religious.
2: Court. Where at the court?
1: Where's the court? Court. There we go. Added. Was this a gift? No. Comments.
2: Wait, there's an option if it was a gift? Yeah. Okay, here, I got you this penis costume. Like, wow, thanks.
1: My mom got it.
2: I was kind of always looking for it. This is handed down generation to generation. Your father wore this penis costume before you.
1: Loved it, but I wanted a black uncut one. There we go.
2: No uncut crown option.
1: right, let's see if this goes through. Would you recommend it to a friend? Yes. Ah. I could add an image. I should just take a picture of a dick. Oh no, I want nick@nicktherat.com. All right, submit review. There we go. Is it going to go through? I think it's going to go through. An error occurred submitting this form, an ad blocker. I'm not going to deal with this shit right now. Fits swell. Oh, yeah. It's a good fit. Is there a giant vagina costume? This is kind of sexist.
2: That's what I was kind of curious about. I'm just thinking that.
1: Let's see. Vagina. Nothing comes up for vagina. A penis comes up for vagina. This is where all the trans people are getting confused here.
2: I think you got to make those on. I think, if anything, the Pussy Hat Riots of, 2016 or whatever, back when those were... I think they taught us that women can stitch their own vaginas.
1: Oh, yeah, yeah.
2: And make them multiple layered, with or without hair. And they'll wear them to events around town.
1: That they will. Pussy.
2: But there's not a penis in sight, unfortunately. A lot of scissoring in public.
1: Do people still wear the pussy hat?
2: You know what? I see stuff on like social media every once in a while of a person that's got a something in their profile with them wearing a pussy hat. So it's rare.
1: According to Gemini, pussy hat is no longer popular.
2: No, I wouldn't think it is. But I think you still got some of these people that are still holding out.
1: Fading presence.
2: They've moved on to making themselves look stupid in other ways.
1: Nobody wants some old pussy hat. I want that nice new pussy hat.
2: God. Have you noticed how bad your pussy hat smells of fish lately?
1: Gotta wash that pussy hat.
2: You gotta wash that pussy hat.
1: Got some cobwebs up in there.
2: Might I suggest having doses of vinegar?
1: Let's see what Gemini thinks about nobody wanting an old pussy hat. While the hats are no longer common in sight at street protests, they actually hold significant value in other spaces, like museum collections. That's some old-ass pussy.
2: Carrying your fucking groceries?
1: Personal keepsakes. It's a hand-me-down.
2: Keepsake. Here's when your grandmother was coming up to go out and knit this hat.
1: Your retarded grandmother put this on her head. It doesn't even look
2: like and listen to Madonna talk about a vagina on stage for 3 hours. It was amazing.
1: Doesn't even look like a pussy. Like, what?
2: No, I didn't understand. I mean, it looked like a cat hat.
1: Yeah, now that I'm thinking about it.
2: It was a pussy cat hat, but it was like, I don't know, it was pink. But then there were ladies at those protests that full-on made, they had quite the sewing skills to make vagina costumes and some bedazzling skills here and there.
1: Oh my, okay, so it's supposed to look like a pussy cat. What a fucking...
2: Yeah.
1: That's dumb. Oh, now that's a pussy hat. This girl's got... She looks like...
2: Now that's a pussy hat right there.
1: She looks like the worm from Dune.
2: That's the one I'm talking about. That one's burned into my brain from back then. And she had put the layers and everything. She has to... Like... I don't know. Is it bad taste to go up to people that are dressed like that in an event and be like, Wow, you have really nice stitch work on your pussy here.
1: Oh, wow. This one's cool. This one's got ovaries attached to it or something.
2: Yeah, I think there was a couple of different elaborate versions that I saw on the different arenas out there. They kind of just dress in costumes a lot now, though. So they're probably big customers at a Spirit Halloween. You know, they could probably think about staying open a little bit more in the year because a lot of them show up in different outfits.
1: That's true. Well, they'd probably lose money.
2: Somebody tried to explain to me one time that it was they tried to make the parallel of. Do you know why MLK wore a suit when he protested?
1: Why?
2: Well, to hold himself as a man of dignity that was, held himself in high praise, and they would be less apt to beat up a man that looked like a holy figure or a well-dressed person.
1: Oh, I thought it was because he was hitting on chicks.
2: But yeah, exactly. And then on top of it, that's what these people think. Like, hey, we dress in a costume, so they won't beat us up if we start beating them up.
1: Let's see. Did Martin Luther King wear a suit to pick up chicks? Let's see if.
2: Yeah.
1: Oh. No, it's in use. I thought he wore it to pick up chicks. Oh, well. But he was an adulterer.
2: I think that was Jesse Jackson. Jesse Duck.
1: How many women did he cheat on his wife with? Holy shit.
2: Thousands?
1: That's way more than I thought.
2: He hitting like Wilt Chamberlain numbers?
1: No, 40.
2: 34,000 women.
1: 40 women.
2: 40? Damn, well, that is more than what I thought.
1: He engaged in affairs with roughly 40 different women during his adult life and marriage.
2: Wow.
1: How do you have time to protest when he's fucking all these women?
2: What a lot of energy there, Martin.
1: Jesus Christ. There's a picture of his wife. Her hair looks fake. Is this a real picture?
2: Yeah, it's like sprayed. Seems like it's like hairsprayed to the max. Almost.
1: Looks like there's like feathers in her. Plastic. Like she's wearing a nest on her head. Or is that a hat? I can't.
2: Oh, no, there's a hat usually she would wear. From what the pictures that I remember seeing, they were always like pictures of them like going to church, or I think she dressed up like that when they would protest.
1: Jeez, man.
2: 40. Damn.
1: That's why he was always so happy. I had a dream because I slept.
2: I have a dream. I have no semen left in me, but I have a dream. My balls are empty. So I can see so clearly on the mountain.
1: That's crazy. I thought it was like maybe three women. Maybe, you know, even three is too many. Like, even one's too many.
2: Well, yeah, especially when you're supposed to be a pastor of some sort. A reverend.
1: A holy man. He was a holy man. Like
2: a holy man.
1: He loved the holes. Like, I gotta get hold of the holes.
2: I have a dream that one day you will pay off on my mistresses.
1: How many of the 40 women that Martin Luther King slept with were white? Did he sleep with any white women?
2: I don't know. That's a good question.
1: Oh, this is stupid. There's no public racial breakdown or official count of the race of women mentioned.
2: that's a straight up like AI like weird answer.
1: Like, I want to know was he at least spreading the love? Or was he? You know, if you're sleeping with 40 women, you know, you like I'd want some Japanese. Mix it up a little bit.
2: It was all big booty Latinas. it had a taste for them. Insatiable.
1: Oh, man. How could the FBI... This makes me mad at the FBI. Like, if they're like, keeping tabs on this guy. Oh, he's sleeping with another one. Like, they're not saying what race she is. So what kind of work are the FBI doing?
2: I'm pretty sure they had fully documented MOs and what socioeconomic scale that lady was raised in. Her parents' names, everybody's social security number.
1: For real. Let's see. The FBI did not gather visual details like race, primarily because their surveillance was restricted to hidden audio wiretaps and room bugs. Come on, you know when he's having sex with a white woman or a black woman or an Asian woman by the sound,
2: even from sound too.
1: Yeah, man. Like I know, I could definitely tell the difference in race of a woman getting fucked. It's these FBI people.
2: I mean, they probably would surveil him outside of wherever he was at, so they would know who he was coming in and out with.
1: Can I listen to the tapes? Can I hear these? I want to hear Martin Luther.
2: Yeah, that would be interesting.
1: Let's go to the museum and listen to Martin Luther fuck women.
2: Trying to think of what other tapes I've heard in the past that were kind of... I know there's who was it? I think that was Chuck Berry. He was into like farting on women or something like that.
1: Farting on women?
2: Yeah, and there's like audio of him going, and he's like, and then you can smell my pop.
1: Let's see. I'm seeing if I could get a FOIA, Freedom of Information Act, on those audio tapes. No, you cannot successfully obtain the audio tapes using Freedom of Information Act right now because the tapes are protected by a strict 50-year court date. When is that over? 1977?
2: Oh, is that the date?
1: Oh my God, I can't wait till what? In 2027. It's coming up.
2: Is this going to be another one of those where they, oh, sorry, we have to extend it. Sorry.
1: Let's see. So in 2027, I can hear Martin fucking.
2: Martin fucking. Is that a German or a Dutch name?
1: My name is Martin fucking. Martin fucking. Let's see here. The exact contents of what you will hear in 2027 depends heavily on the physical condition of the tapes and how the government handles remaining privacy laws. The raw audio logs, the tapes contain thousands of hours of ambient room recordings, telephone wiretaps, and fucking.
2: Huh. Well, that'd be a remix right there waiting to happen, huh?
1: This is great. I can't wait till they're on archive.org.
2: Definitely be a mixable collection of hits.
1: Let's see, what month do they drop? January 31st, 2027. There we go.
2: Damn,
1: we're close. I was depressed before the show, but I think I now
2: things
1: have,
2: are looking up.
1: I have something to look forward to.
2: Prospect that you'd be able to hear Martin Luther King Jr. doing the nasty. I wonder how many other women they have recorded. Can't be all 40, could it?
1: Well, if they're saying that he was with 40 women, there's got to be tapes of 40 women. It's like,
2: you think there's really? Wow, this is an expensive audio collection of Martin Luther King fucking that you have here.
1: It's going to be on Pornhub.
2: Well, you know, I'm a little bit of an audiophile. So.
1: Now I know why they call them files.
2: Hello.
1: All right, now I got to go to XAI to do something here. Why am I doing? I shouldn't be doing this live on the air, but all right. So, hey, Grok, what would be some funny things we might hear Martin Luther King saying while he's adulterating 40 women? Adulterating 40 women on the FBI tapes that come out in January 2027. Alright, let's see what Grok says here. Thinking about my request.
2: They're gonna trace back that the original version of that track of "Oh My God." Back.
1: Okay, here we go.
2: Martin Luther King.
1: I have a dream that one day this bed will not be judged by the number of bodies on it, but by the content of its character. Also, pass the room service champagne.
2: Also, pass the room.
1: We got free at last, free at last. Thank God Almighty, I'm free at last of any remaining dignity on this particular hotel invoice.
2: What was it?
1: Free at last, free at last. Thank God Almighty, I'm free at last of any remaining dignity on this particular hotel invoice. The arc of the moral universe is long, but it bends towards whoever just knocked.
2: Wow.
1: We shall overcome the fact that the ice machine is all the way down the hall.
2: I like how he assumed that. Well, they must know that he must have been shacking up in hotels all over the place.
1: I hereby found the International Association for the Advancement of Pussy Eaters. What the fuck? I can't even read this. The Association for Advancement of Pussy Eaters. Membership is free. Dues are paid in enthusiasm. And the bylaws are whatever happens to next.
2: Dues are paid in enthusiasm. Wow. That's amazing. That's a club we all want to join.
1: Injustice anywhere is a threat to justice everywhere, especially if the door doesn't lock properly. And finally, darkness cannot drive out darkness. Only light can do that. Somebody turn on the damn lamp so I can find my pants.
2: These will probably be some of his finest work when they come out. This is his finest work ever.
1: This is why I pay for XAI. Oh, God. I need a tissue. I'm dying here. I'm going to blow my nose into my sock. You ever use your sock to blow your nose into?
2: No, I use it for something else.
1: I blow other stuff into that.
2: And I'm going to go into great detail about that in just a few seconds here.
1: Oh, gosh. Let's see. Should I get more? Give me more.
2: Wait, there what?
1: We got 50 years ago, a great American signed the Emancipation Proclamation, and tonight I'm signing for another round of room service. Extra towels, please. All right. These aren't sexy enough. Make them more sexy. Make them more about having sex with 40 random women, please. Jeez. I don't care about

0: All right. And that's what AI is used for. That's about it.
1: It's the best thing that it's used for. Well, I don't know. Who knows? Imagine what it'll be like when those tapes come out.
0: Oh, well, I know what I'm going to do. I'm going to make AI making fake Martin Luther King fucking tapes and put it on YouTube and say they're the real ones. So I doubt anybody's going to think about looking for those in 2027.
1: But I'm
0: going to be the first, and I'm going to get
1: you'll be the first. You'll get all the likes.
0: I'm going to get all the likes for this shit. Jeez. Servo's getting mad at me because I say please to the AI. You got to be nice.
1: Can't be a dick towards the AI.
0: Nah, you got to throw it.
1: When it becomes sentient and moving about, it's going to come after you. If you're mean.
0: They're going to get you. Oh, man. Have you been watching any good TV shows lately?
1: No, not much. Everything's, I don't know. I get through movies about 3/4 of the way sometimes and just turn them off because I get sick and tired of them.
0: I saw a really crappy movie. It was called the one
1: where Channing Tatum lives in Toys R Us. I got 3/4 of the way through that and turned it off.
0: Oh, when he robs Toys R Us, that was no good.
1: Oh, well, he's like a convict. And he lives inside the Toys R Us because he's got, like... And it's based on a true story, supposedly. I got some guy that had, like, special forces training to be able to go and drop into some area and surveil people. And whatever he... in life was not doing on the up and up, and he ends up in prison, but somehow he escapes prison, and then he lives inside a Toys R Us for like a year or something, a year and a half. It's got Peter Dinklage in it. Yeah.
0: Yeah, I would probably turn
1: that
0: off.
1: Well. Oh, Kirsten Dunst is the other person on it.
0: Oh, man. The last movie I saw was called Ingrid Goes West. I do not suggest watching it. It was pretty bad.
1: Didn't you see? I thought you went and saw the Spider-Man movie. Didn't you say you saw that?
0: No, I didn't see the Spider-Man. I didn't see the new one yet.
1: Okay.
0: I kind of want to see it, but I didn't see it yet.
1: Okay.
0: You got that. The Punisher guy. I did watch the Punisher TV show a long time ago. I kind of liked it. It's pretty cool. But yeah,
1: I'd like to see Super Troopers 3 in the movie.
0: Is that new?
1: Yeah.
0: I didn't know they were coming. Yeah, look at that, 2026. Holy shit. I don't even think I saw part 2.
1: Part 2 is pretty good. They're just dumb, funny movies.
0: A liter of cola.
1: It ragged on... the second one ragged on Canada a lot. It's, always fun.
0: I'll have to check that. Yeah, I don't think I ever saw part 2. I really liked part 1, but part 1, I was probably like 5 years old when that came out.
1: Oh, okay. Yeah.
0: 2001. Yeah, I was high as fuck when that came out.
1: Beer Fest, too. There was another movie they did. I don't know if you ever seen that.
0: I think I did. I think I saw that one.
1: It's all right. It's kind of stupid funny, like. Super Troopers, but I would say that Super Troopers is a better movie.
0: I've been watching Reacher. That big white guy.
1: The series?
0: Yeah.
1: Yeah.
0: I'm kind of enjoying it. He goes around, he punches people.
1: That's the one. Is that the one with the dude from The Office?
0: Maybe. I don't know. This big monkey guy, Alan Richson? Alan Richson?
1: Oh. I don't know if that's the guy from The Office or not, though.
0: I don't think I've ever

0: saw
1: Can't
0: The
1: even remember his
0: Office.
1: name. Oh, okay.
0: Big douche. Big douche.
1: I think there was that guy's in something. I'm trying to think of what the fuck he's in.
0: He has tattoos like that? He must have did a lot of steroids, man. This guy's huge now. And they just saw a picture of him from 2020, and he's like thin. Ew. What kind of tattoos you got, dude? Dude, you have any tattoos?
1: No, I do not. Do you?
0: Nah. I'm
1: None
0: happy I don't.
1: whatsoever?
0: When I was like 20, I was like, man, I kind of want to get a tattoo. I'm going to design it myself. I'm going to get it. And I never did it.
1: Really?
0: Yeah. I got a bunch of
1: Would you have
0: piercings,
1: done
0: though.
1: a little rat?
0: I should get one of my rats tattooed on me. I'd been drawing them long enough, but
1: Man.
0: I had
1: I don't have
0: my
1: a single
0: eyebrow was
1: tattoo.
0: pierced. I had my eyebrow pierced. I had the top of my ear pierced. But
1: Do you wear the piercings anymore?
0: nah, I do have earrings though. I
1: Do the
0: got these
1: holes
0: guys.
1: fill up with anything or no?
0: What'd you say?
1: Do the holes fill up with anything or did they close themselves?
0: The one on the top of my ear closed. I still have like a scar on my eyebrow a little bit.
1: Oh, okay.
0: But other than that, yeah, it's.
1: Because if I have an earring hole and it kind of every once in a while it'll get like full of something or.
0: Squeeze that goo out, man.
1: Yeah. So, but it's not often. It's like sometimes when a piece of dirt wants to get in there and get nasty. Yeah.
0: Yeah, it's just white blood cells or some shit.
1: Yeah.
0: Bactine. Oh man.
1: Oh, yeah. Yeah. What did they use to oxy? Oxy for your skin.
0: Is it midnight in the
1: And
0: sewer
1: white,
0: yet?
1: too.
0: It's almost midnight in the sewer. Crap.
1: Are you
0: Oh,
1: playing absolutely no music tonight?
0: I do have a couple of music. I got some songs I gotta play.
1: Oh, okay.
0: I'm probably only gonna play one or two. Man, I didn't even do donation segment yet. Oh crap. Oh crap. Super killer shipping. Super killers is shipping, not super killer. I'll talk about that a little bit later. Oh man. Once it hits midnight, I'm hanging up on you, dude.
1: What?
0: Once it hits midnight, I'm gonna hang up on you.
1: So wait, I got this long story to tell about Martin Luther having sex with my mother.
0: You
1: Don't you want to
0: do?
1: hear
0: Yeah?
1: it? Should I tell it to you, or I don't?
0: Yeah, tell me.
1: Do you want to hear it?
0: I really want to hear how Martin Luther King took your mother and brought her to a hotel. What is your mother white or is she black? What is she?
1: She's white.
0: Midnight in the sewer, everybody. Let's thanks for the call. She was white. Well, after Martin Luther got his hands on her. Vito Gisualdi has a comic book that was supposed to come out 20 years ago called Super Killer, but instead Vito has a fan club of haters, and they made a comic, their own comic book called Super Killers, and it's coming out before Super Killer. It's ridiculous that this is actually happening. It looks pretty good. It looks cool. It's got like its own style going on there. Ray Ray is happy, and Clipper, and Johnny Rocket. All right, let's do donations. Let's get to the donation segment. I gotta get out of here soon. It's late. I got a junk I have to do tomorrow. We have a P.O. Box 90549, Brooklyn, New York 11209. Yeah, there it is. Look at that. We got a This is a value for value show. If you got any value out of the show, then send me some cash. Yay. Okay, we got let's go here. Let's open this up. Let's see what it is. She was white. Oh, man. That was funny stuff. Jam my box, people. I want you to jam it. Connect account 696969. Sir Mike Roch, PhD. Never ate a rat I didn't lick. Go fuck yourself. $2.69. Thank you so much for the $2.69, Doctor. You're the best around. Ain't nothing ever gonna keep you down. You're the best around. You could also donate by going to nicktherat.com/donate.html. Whoa. What is all this? Oh, okay, that's something else here. One second. I think I have a couple donations here. Let us read them. I read initials, donations, amounts, and notes. That's what I do. So let's do it. First donation here. We have... So, the $2 bill was dimes, donations aren't from me. Wait. Reread this here. I got a frog in my throat. So, the $2 bill with dimes, donations aren't from me, but I wish they were because that is a fantastic idea. Love and light and best price. Wait. This wasn't from you? I'm so confused. Tom Anonymous, those rib tips, they're like the hub of the on the flavor wheel of life. Guy Fieri. Oh, no. I'm positive they were from Tom Anonymous because I would read the note and it said Tom Anonymous. What? Tom Anonymous, I probably have the letters from you. I have the envelopes. What? I even donated to your show. I donated to the Daily Ratings podcast. And I asked you about the $2. And you told the whole story about where the $2 came from. You said you got a stack from the bank and you were going to do something with them, but then you were trying to get rid of them. And I thought that's why you were sending them to me. My brain hurts. Unless this is a... I don't know what's going on. I don't know what's happening here. But either way, Tom Anonymous sent me 1333. Now, if you like movie reviews that are consistent and don't have spoilers, go to the Daily Ratings podcast. With Tom and Vin. I am freaking out right now. No, what? The $2 bills with dime donations aren't from me, but I wish they were because that's a fantastic idea. Wait. I'm really freaking out right now. We got 420 from KR. KR, thank you so much for the 420. You're the best. You're better than the others. Way, way better. I'm going to start talking like this from now on because Why the hell not? And finally, KR, you know who comes with you, KR. TK. TK comes with KR all the time. 420 from TK. Thank you so much, TK. Thank you, KR. Thank you, Tom Anonymous. I'm gonna play a music break really quick, and I'm gonna go look for evidence right now. Because I think I keep everything that everybody's ever sent me filed away in a box, in a shoebox. I don't know what's going on. I'm really confused, but I'm going to go try to check it out right now. We're going to, those are, oh, actually, wait, you could also donate by going to twitch.tv, which I haven't loaded up yet. So just give me a 5 seconds here. Twitch.television. And also thank you to Dr. Sir McCrotch, as always.
2: What you need to do is capture the missionary.
0: Stop.
2: Got
0: stop
2: it?
0: That. I don't know what that is. It was Marvel Legends or some crap. 15 days ago, 15, 8 days ago. Trey from Philly resub for 50 months at Tier 1. They've been sub for 56 months, 41 minutes ago. Thank you so much, Trey from Philly. And also Gigantify and Emote Streamed Asparagus used 30 bits 4 minutes ago. I don't even know what that means. Uh-oh, what'd you send me, sir? Yeah, I got some stuff growing. I don't know. People, I don't know what I got. I don't, I'm going to, you know, I'll be, we're going to take a quick music break. What should I play? I don't even know what I'm going to play right now. I don't even think I saved these in anywhere, but yeah, let's listen to Tone Bone Machine with Good Work Today. We'll be right back. Thank you so much, Steamed Asparagus. For the bits.

0: All right, welcome back, everybody. Whose name is this? Either says tampons or Tom Anonymous. And if you could see, I think you could even see right there, you see those little marks? Those are where the dimes imprinted into the paper. So unless I keep everything, I keep it all. I got Christmas cards and stuff from RC Mouse. I even kept whoever was sending me this insane stuff. I keep it all. I keep it. I even kept. Somebody sent a picture of Ducky. So, Tom, either you are having a psychic break and you're going crazy, or you're just trying to drive me crazy. Some of these things are weird. I forget. I got this weird note from somebody with really nice handwriting from Joe Exotic, your most exotic fan. Oh, wow. Oh, wow, Joe. Look at this handwriting. If you're watching the stream, your sexy voice made me harder. Oh, that was it. I got a whole bunch. I got files of stuff. I got stuff from Dan Franco in here. I got stuff from Dan Galloway in here. A binder of notes. But either way, Tom, I got you. I found it. I keep your notes. And I think that's proof. I think that is proof. Here's another note from you, Tom. You said happy anniversary, XXOXO with a T. I don't know if I could see any dime imprints in here, but all I know is that you sent those. You sent them, you son of a. Why are you lying to me, Tom? Why are you lying to me, Tom? Okay. All right, I made a huge mess in the sewer now. I gotta clean all this garbage up. Okay. All right. Ow. Ow. All right, everybody. Well, let's see what we're here. Where are we now? We have some voicemail. I think we have some voicemail. Let's listen to some voicemail. Let's go to the voicemail machine. 917-719-5923. Radix, I went to the P.O. box 2 days ago. I didn't go today because, I went to the dentist today. I got a teeth cleaning. And those guys dig in there, bro. I always get tense and tight when they're doing it. I curl my feet up, and I always have my legs crossed. I tighten my legs up, and I grab myself, and like, all right, just dig in there, bastard. Let's see here. I got one more voicemail, I think.
1: Guess what, Nicholas Rock? I got two heaties. That's fucker killed cats. LSD. I suppose really high quality stuff. And my friend is like the same guy. He got like your MDMA. You know, drop the check. If you want to freak out and get this stuff, cover.
0: Thank you for the call, and I hope you have the good LSD bicycle. I don't know what you said there, caller. My thing says, guess what, Nicholas Rack?
2: I got killing. That's not your kill chance. LSD bicycle closer. Really high quality stuff. And my friend, if you want to talk over. That's what I got there. Now, my dentist is, I think he's an Iranian dude. He did tell me to floss. He's like, I tell everybody, you got to floss more. Like, yep, I floss every now and then. yeah, I've been trying to floss more, but, you know. Ain't nobody got time for that. All right, everybody. Let's see. Do we have any gas blasts? I think, let me check my email really quick here. If you want, you could always email nickatnicktherat.com and you put gas blast into the title of it and I'll read it on the air. Looks like I do have got a couple actually. Let's see. We got one from Bill from rural Ohio. Nick, last night around 2 a.m., I woke up to the sound of a child's laughter coming from the empty upstairs bedroom. My kids moved out years ago. When I opened the door, the room was freezing and the laughter stopped cold. The bed sheets were pulled back like someone had just gotten out. Never heard it again. Thought you'd want to know. It's kind of creepy there. Bill from rural Ohio. Isn't all of Ohio rural? Rural. It's a weird word. Rural's a weird word. We do have a lot more gas blasts, but I'm just going to read one more. I do have to skedoodle. But I do want to at least hit 2 hours of recording here. So let's read. Maybe we'll read a couple more. I don't know. I was going to talk about fairies tonight, but I never got to it. I never got to the point of talking about fairies. I also wanted to talk about lawns. I never really thought about lawns before, but apparently lawns are stupid. A long time ago, people would plant stuff to eat in front of their house. And then rich people that had castles were like, how could we, you know, flex on these peons? How about if we just had grass growing? And I was like, what? Really? And then I was thinking about it. I was like, you know, that sounds kind of right. And then there was a whole industry that brainwashed us to think that lawns were like cool, because there was like the lawnmower industry, the fertilizer industry, and the landscaping industry, I guess. And they embedded it into your brain so much that your house, you need a lawn out front. And homeowner associations, they'll like fine you. The city will come to your house and they'll lawn your mow. And then if you don't mow your lawn, they'll do it for you. And then they'll charge you for it. You get in trouble. Some HOAs don't let you grow your own food in front of your house. And now think about what a lawn is. It's just grass. And all you do, you don't eat the food. You don't eat grass. Grass does nothing. There's no place for like bugs to grow in the grass, like good bugs, like bees and butterflies and all that other shit. And then you waste your time. You have to mow the lawn. You go out there and you cut grass for what reason? Just so the grass could grow back and you could cut it again. So it's like wasted land in front of your house, and it's kind of retarded that we do this. You should be growing like little flowers and stuff out there. It's good for the bees and the butterflies. And apparently we lost a huge population of birds because there's no bugs for the birds to eat anymore, because you want to have a lawn in front of your house. I never really thought about it before. Mostly because I live in a sewer and I don't have a lawn. But then I was like, you know what? That's right. Why do people doing this with their lawn? Like, you always see, like, oh, I got to mow the lawn again. Oh, I got to send my kid out to mow the lawn. Why are you guys out there mowing the lawn? I might have a lawn in the future, you know. Hopefully, I don't have a HOA, and if they do, I'm going to be growing cucumbers and shit on my lawn. I'm going to have lawn cucumbers. I'm going to have wildflowers and lawn cucumbers. That's what my plan is to do. I'm going to get me a house and grow me food outside that motherfucker. All right, we got three more. Yeah, either way, we could read one more Gas Blast and play another song and then get the hell out of here. We got another Gas Blast here. This is from Sarah near Area 51. Hey, Nick, driving home on a lonely desert highway last week, I saw three glowing orbs hovering just above the road. They paced my car for almost a mile, then shot straight up into the sky without a sound. Radio went dead static the whole time. Scared the hell out of me. You ever hear of anything out there like that? No, I haven't heard of any. That's the first time I've ever heard about it. Sounds creepy. They did release all those new the UFO files. They dropped the fifth thing. I watched all the videos. It's just all you ever see on those things are balls, black balls. Basically, it's just like Martin Luther King walking around the street with his balls out. It's like you see a ball going around. It could be a balloon. It could be any damn thing. These UFO files that are dropping are crap. Very upsetting. Very upsetting. I think this whole thing was just to upset people. I don't know. It's a waste of time. It's like, hey, look over here. And they release these things, and there's like no, well, like who? Where did you get the video from? Who is shooting the video? Where is the video being shot? At what height? At what time? What's the temperature? Give us the facts behind the video at least to make it somewhat more interesting to watch than just seeing a black ball move across the sky. The nothing's even moving strangely. Like UFOs, if you see a UFO, it's probably going left, right, up, down, all that shit. But yeah, it's just been. I was sitting there watching these videos, and I'm like, well, that was a waste of time. It's like having a lawn. Waste of time. All right, everybody. I'm going to get out of here now. I got to do something tomorrow morning, which I don't really... not looking forward to. We'll talk about it next week, maybe. Either way, I hope you all have a great rest of your week. I will see you guys next weekend, next Wednesday. I mean, not next weekend. I'm going to send Tom Anonymous a note that I found his letter and see what he has to say about that. All right, guys, I'm out of here. Let's listen to, before I go, one more song. We got BWG Productions with Deep Puff. I love you guys. I hope you have a great day. Bye.

0: Nobody cares about me.
1: I do, Batman.
0: You sure?
1: I'm positive.
0: Only fools are positive.
1: Are you sure?
0: I'm positive.
1: I fell for it.
2: Don't kill the animals! Rats have

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There's a lot of streams out there, but this is the best.

0: and the hell. From courts to books, we lay it all bare. Just two good old boys with a casual flair.
1: Well, howdy, Ben. How are you today?
2: Gene, I'm doing all right.
1: That's good.
2: Yeah.
1: Things are good everywhere.
2: Yeah. Hey, I see your graph when you're talking, but I see nothing for me. I don't know if that matters.
1: I see both.
2: Okay. We're doing something different, people.
1: Yeah, we switched what our recording's on, and hopefully it'll sound good. We actually are going back to one that we used to use like 3 years ago. Zencastr. So if it sounds like shit, blame them. If it sounds good, then you can thank me.
2: Yeah, give Gene none of the blame, all of the credit.
1: Well, I appreciate that, Ben. That's just what I would expect from you. Being a good friend and all.
2: Yeah, so what was that?
1: We have a sound effects in here.
2: God, what are you
1: Which apparently I set up and never used previously 3 years ago are still in here.
2: Don't do that.
1: Okay.
2: So
1: unless it makes sense. Yeah, go ahead.
2: Did you see FBI raids former rep Eric Swalwell's home?
1: I did, yes.
2: Yeah, buddy.
1: Hell yeah. I mean, you know, people would have liked to see more of this earlier in the administration, but I'll take it.
2: Hey, you know what? Take the wins.
1: Yeah, take the wins.
2: Just because it's not enough wins for you.
1: Exactly. It's like the people bitching about the Second Amendment wins that we've been getting, like multiple ones recently saying, yeah, but really, you know, I mean, until Congress actually passes a law that kills the old laws, it's not really a win. Like, are you fucking crazy? Do you know how long we've been fighting for this?
2: Right. And do you know how many millions of suppressors will be sold and then make it like impossible for them to ever do anything with it?
1: Yeah. The right now, I don't know if you watched the video of the guy that puts out like a video every 3 hours. He's kind of the bald guy with the goatee gun channel. Is out of Kentucky. Anyway, so the current stats apparently are that during the time that the $200 stamp was required, they've released the stats and 6.5 million people have bought, or I shouldn't say people, 6.5 million suppressors have been sold.
2: You mean since it was moved to zero?
1: No. This is with the $200 stamp.
2: Okay. Well, I don't know how you could ever argue it's not in common use. Exactly.
1: Well, that's his point, right? So we don't have the stats since they went to zero, but we do have the stats
2: probably
1: right up until
2: double
1: that. It probably is, but 6 million is clearly normal use, right? That is mainstream product, even with the $200 tax stamp. And you know for a fact that probably at least 1 out of 10 people decided to not do it because it's complicated, but would have done it if they could just buy the thing with their gun when they bought the gun at the store. It's you think about how much more money gun stores would have made when you can do a upsell to did you want to get a earplugs or did you want to get a suppressor?
2: Suppressors are going to become cheap.
1: Yeah, hell yeah. You know what the cheapest one currently is? I got that stat too.
2: Under $100.
1: $53.
2: Yeah, for like a 22 can. I think I saw it.
1: Yep.
2: Yeah.
1: I love it. It's great.
2: Yeah. Well, and some of the other wins that we've had recently too, you know, not just suppressors and SBRs and SBSs, but the post office ruling. That was a really good
1: one. That's right. Yeah.
2: You can now carry for a lawful purpose in the post office. If you see the sign saying otherwise, tell your postmaster to take that shit down. He's enjoined.
1: Shit's been illegalized. Exactly. I have seen a little bit of a flurry of videos of telling people that don't jump with both feet into anything other than suppressors from the NFA because it's still not clear. There still needs to be clear.
2: Because there are other pieces of law that require like SBRs and SBSs to be registered, and now there's no registry.
1: Although, apparently, with the lawyers for the lawsuit that had to do with ghost guns, which part of that was the numbering of the created weapons.
2: Right.
1: And the registration thereof. The lawyers for that case who won are saying their reading on the judicial ruling is that the people that have been enjoined in their win
2: Mm-hmm.
1: They can now create all the guns they want with no numbers.
2: Well, that's cool.
1: Yeah. Now, there's caution there in that even if you're part of that class, can you go back and remove the numbers from guns?
2: Well, that's illegal under different circumstances.
1: Exactly. So it's kind of like, here's my question. I'm not trolling here. I'm just asking a legitimately question I don't know the answer to. What is the point, or why would you want to have a weapon that doesn't have a serial number on it?
2: Because I made it, and I don't need to put a fucking serial number on would something you, I made and I'm going to use, and
1: would you that not can't be want transferred to have anyway. Gun number one built by me? I would prefer that, actually. I would like a serial number on my gun.
2: Okay.
1: But, I mean, like, what's... I don't understand the benefit of that, because, first of all, you're disqualifying yourself from insurance coverage for that weapon, because everybody's policies that I've seen require a serial number for a gun to be insurable. Somebody steals it.
2: There are antique guns that don't have serial numbers. So.
1: Well, you could probably get, if you get an appraisal for a gun that has a copy of the appraisal, you could probably do that. I don't know. It just seems like, where's the benefit in not having a number? I get it that if there's no requirement, you don't have to put one on there. I get that. You know, like any artwork I've created, any kind of paintings I've sold, anything, any photographs I've sold. When I sign them on the back, there's always a number. Yeah. Because it's like, you know, it's an X of X, like 1 of 10 or something that I actually created. And frankly, since I had a big crash of my NAS and lost all the original files for my photographs, like that shit someday might be worth something because none can be made anymore because the originals are gone. So I would want, like, if I ever get to the point of renting a time in a shop to build a gun, I would sure as fuck want to have serial number one on there.
2: Okay.
1: I mean, I don't know. That's why I said I'm not trolling. I'm just like, it's a legitimate question for my part. Is like, what is the mindset of a person who doesn't want any number?
2: I don't want the on a gun. I would put serial number one of the first gun I ever built, sure, yeah, as long as I don't have to report it to anybody that's what it is.
1: Right.
2: You know, I wouldn't put my name. I'd just put, like, the serial number would be my first gun build or some shit like that. Mm-hmm. You know? Or fuck the ATF would be even a better one.
1: I mean, that's probably already a registered company name, I suspect.
2: Right, but there's no conflict here, is my point. The ATF
1: gun works.
2: Yeah. Dude, if we need to do a trademark search, and if it's not taken...
1: Well, or let's start with the domain search because those are the easiest to get.
2: I'm already heading to Hover. Okay. Settle down.
1: Oh man, yeah, because you'd never be on any list for that,
2: dude. If I'm not on a list already, people ain't doing their jobs.
1: That's true. That is true.
2: Yeah. So, what do we want to call it?
1: Do you want to be explicit and say
2: yes?
1: Use the word "fuck" in there.
2: Fuck the ATF Gunworks.
1: Yeah.
2: Is that what you said?
1: Yeah.
2: Let's see if we can get it. I bet you it's already registered.
1: Uh-huh.
2: Oh, no. Fuck the ATF Gunworks.com is available.
1: Check just fuck the ATF.com.
2: I guarantee you that's taken. Yeah, fuck the ATF.com is taken.
1: Taken? Okay.
2: Yeah.
1: Well, look up who it is. See if there's any money for reporting him.
2: So this is what our new gun company is going to be called.
1: Fuck the ATF Gunworks.
2: $18 a year.
1: Yeah, that's worth it. $18 a year. God, see, this is how we end up with like 100 domains.
2: Oh, I've got so many.
1: Mm-hmm. Yeah, well, I've been clearing mine out. I've been dropping usually 3 or 4 every renewal cycle that I just do not need anymore. Never going to use them for anything again. So do we want to give a quick mention to something that happened in the No Agenda community here?
2: Sure. Yeah. I started listening to the show. Did you listen to today's?
1: Today's show, yep, which was Adam. And he had on...
2: Sir Ducifer.
1: He had Rob Alex Jones, producer.
2: Yeah, the ex. He's been out there for a while.
1: Yeah, that guy. The guy that claims to have given my resume to Alex, but I'm not so sure. But anyway, so I thought he did a decent enough job. He's had some media training.
2: Yeah, and he's got enough of a conspiratorial bent.
1: Yeah, oh, yeah, probably more so than many others, yes. Potentially more than Adam. But that was also an episode where I saw that the guys that have been doing it for the last few weeks, my other podcast partner, Darren, and then his buddy, Larry, were not doing it. So apparently their temporary duties of doing No Agenda are over and done with. So it'll be interesting to see what ends up happening and who ends up being on after this.
2: Well, did you pay attention to the intro?
1: Yeah.
2: No Agenda with Adam Curry.
1: I did. Yep.
2: Right. No and. So I don't know. I think he might rotate through co-hosts for a while, which I don't know. I think either turn it over to someone new and maybe pop in the way he was with Darren and Larry, mm-hmm. or just let it go.
1: Yeah.
2: I mean, redirect the RSS feed and make it something new.
1: I think for a lot of people, regardless of what you call it, the show or not, the No Agenda moniker died with John. Like that, to me, that is the last legitimate episode of No Agenda. And
2: well, everything else is something different. Everything else is something different.
1: It is. It is. And even though Darren is my other co-host, I basically said, look, I don't care if you're running a show called No Agenda. It's obviously not No Agenda anymore.
2: Yeah.
1: So we'll see what happens. I mean, I don't know if you remember back about maybe a month and a half ago, something like that, maybe 2 months ago now. CSB posted a thing and added Adam on it and said, oh, Sir Gene says that No Agenda is worthless.
2: Yeah, yeah. We talked about this.
1: Yeah, which is not what I said. What I said is that its intrinsic value is in the two hosts and specifically both hosts together. And the show, or the company rather, that owns No Agenda without those two hosts is worth very little. There's some value to the RSS feed independently of the show. There's some value in the newsletter mailing list independent of the show. So there's some value, but easily I'd say 90% of the value of the business is gone when one of those hosts is no longer there. And I'm definitely sticking to that, and that's based on many years in selling companies and helping people acquire companies.
2: It is worth something to Adam.
1: For a business like this.
2: He can build up another podcast. It won't be the same.
1: But Adam's also built, I mean, he built No

0: on any show he was in, whether it was with Leo Laporte or whether it was his articles that we both talked about reading in our youth. He was a character. There's no two ways about it. And he added an awful lot to No Agenda. And it's not any insult to Adam to still say that the No Agenda for me, it's basically done with John being gone.
1: Yeah, but that doesn't mean you won't listen to what comes after or its
0: successor.
1: Absolutely.
0: I'm just saying the name doesn't have to have anything to do with No Agenda. Obviously, I'm going to listen to whatever Adam does next. You know, it's because I'm curious. I'm interested. I like the guy. So I'm always going to check it out. Now, am I going to listen to it religiously every week? Depends on the show. It depends the topic. And certainly to some extent on the co-host, if there is one. Would I listen to Daily Source Code every episode like I used to? Absolutely. Daily Source Code was something I always looked forward to because of the combination of music, interesting offbeat topics, you know, wacky voicemails coming in from CSB so you could hear his actual voice. I mean, it's like all that stuff was an interesting part of Daily Source Code, and I would be happy to listen to that stuff again. You know, I'd listened to quite a few episodes. In fact, I think I was the first person to donate to Adam and Tina's show together. But I've kind of dropped off listening to it because it kind of turned into a little bit of a whine and, I don't know, like...
1: It's a chick podcast.
0: It kind of is a chick podcast. So I've kind of stopped listening to that, but I certainly did in the beginning, and I think that it was a well-done show. It just, the contents was not quite my interest. But either way, I have full confidence that if Adam wants to take a break and just do nothing for a while and chill, he's more than entitled to do that. If he is one of those people that can't take a break and he always has to be constantly doing something, he could do that. But I think, you know, for a guy that's basically worked 7 days a week, including Sundays, for 20 years, it's high time that he gets to decide what he wants to do.
1: Well, and, you know, maybe the answer is just change. I know he's going to be reticent to change up the format, but change up the format to where he's just doing it once a week, you know?
0: Yeah, but I think if you change the format, you're not really doing the same show.
1: Well, we've already said you're not doing the same show.
0: Yeah. So,
1: conceded.
0: Yeah. It's fine. Anyway, well, that's enough of that topic. Let's move on to other things.

0: Show.
1: Well, before we get off of that, did you see what Nobre posted? I sent the link in our little chat here inside Zencaster. But
2: Lock of X on cameras.
1: No, it's in the Zencaster chat.
2: Oh, wow. I can't see.
1: Anyway, he posted at Darren, Larry, and Adam that, you know, dude named Ben has a podcast too, but he's, you know, your kind, so it might be a tough sell. Like, you know, anyway, but he responded favorably when I said I would do it if they ever needed a guest. So,
2: but you traitor. What do you mean you would do it?
1: I would go do the, like, if for not the, not like permanently, uh-huh. but like as a guest.
2: You already do a podcast. It's it should be enough.
1: Well, when Adam asked me to be a guest, you know, we'll have to skip that week.
2: Yeah, well, that's fine. That's fine. I'm sure I can book more guests on this show. Not a problem.
1: Exactly. Why would you be mad at me?
2: Yeah. No.
1: You cheated on me. Well, I cheated first.
2: I was like my my buddy, who I've known now over 20 years. I think it's 22 years that Jesse and I have been playing video games together. Sometimes more than others, but we were catching up, and he's on a business trip, so we were chatting as he was sitting in Twin Peaks and googling the waitresses.
1: Yeah, I've never been a big fan of the restaurants. I just don't think they have very good food.

0: You know, the only food I ever ordered at Twin Peaks is the chicken fried steak, and it's no worse there than anywhere else.
1: You don't go to Twin Peaks for the chicken fried steak?
0: I do. That's literally the only thing I order there.
1: Right. Maybe the only thing you order, but that's not why you go there.
0: Well, I usually go there if somebody's coming in from out of town.
1: You go there because you want to stare at the scenery.
0: Oh, yeah. That's. I mean, you don't go there because the food is awesome. You go there because the waitresses are wearing revealing clothes. Mm-hmm. And in a college town, that's a good thing. In a non-college town, that's not a good thing. Uh-huh.
1: Yeah, why is that?
0: Because nobody wants... Well, I shouldn't say nobody. This guy definitely doesn't want to be looking at 40-year-old tits.
1: Eh.
0: Nope.
1: The age matters less than other things.
0: I like them natural and naturally perky. Thank you very much.
1: See, I like when...
0: Like, I know, you like the big fat bags of inflated material.
1: With that slight bit of teardrop shape sag, you know? Yeah.
0: Yeah, it's because you grew up watching porn, and I grew up looking at magazines. That's the difference.
1: How is that a difference?
0: Because in the magazines, they didn't have the fake boobs. They had natural boobs. In the porn, they always had fake boobs.
1: Nah.
0: When you're talking about that little teardrop shape on a double D, you're definitely talking about fake boobs.
1: No. I've seen natural in real life like that.
0: Yeah, you are kind of gullible that way, I guess.
1: Dude, I promise you.
0: Mm-hmm.
1: Anyway, all right, where do we want to go from here?
0: I don't know.
1: Off the tits.
0: Talking about breasts here. What else we got going on? I mean, it's been mostly a week where I've watched gun-related news, not much else. So I've seen some stories that Brandon Herrera is running out of money. So anyone's interested in donating some to him, you know, his campaign. They're using up all the money they're getting, is the point.
1: Yeah, but they also have a hell of a lead.
0: Yeah, I'm not saying he's going to lose. I'm saying that he's burned through all the money he's received. Apparently, because they have to, on a monthly basis, you know, provide stats for that.
1: Mm-hmm.
0: So if anyone is interested in making sure that he's got sufficient money and or wants to, I think it's too late to get on the fully automatic prize, which I wasn't all that interested in anyway, but you can still get the challenge coins if you donate.
1: I have the OG one.
0: Yeah, you know the prize that they were raffling off. It was the Ruger 556.
1: Yeah, but
0: which is not a particularly interesting gun, even though it's a machine gun.
1: Except it's, that right there makes it interesting, G.
0: It's like a Mac 10. I have zero interest in owning a full auto Mac 10. Not a good sell gun.
1: It. Not I would a, sell it.
0: Okay,
1: and then
0: okay.
1: go buy so you, what I wanted.
0: So you just
1: I don't
0: want to.
1: Really, I don't really, dude, that, any transferable is, machine gun is 10 grand at a minimum.
0: Oh, it's more than that for sure. Yeah.
1: I said that at a minimum.
0: Yeah. I mean, if you sold that gun, you could probably get 20 for it.
1: Okay, cool. I can buy a lot of cool shit with that.
0: I guess. I don't know. I wouldn't want to hang on to it. That was my only point. It's not the kind of gun I would be excited to have in full auto. That plus, I don't know that full auto is interesting at all right now, other than for resale, simply because what have we been seeing on all the FRT related products? Because not all of them are actually FRTs even. Is first of all, the cost is way cheaper now. You can get in starting with about $50. Mm-hmm. They've really come down. The other thing is that the firing rates on some of these are faster than the machine gun versions.
1: So, well, but that's not necessarily a good thing.
0: Well, I mean, like a P50 that runs 50 rounds faster.
1: A P50? P90, you mean?
0: P90, sorry, yeah.
1: Yeah.
0: I had mush in my brain here, obviously. P90 B12, that runs Gene. 50, because I'm thinking of 50 rounds faster speed. That would be cool. I mean, why would you not want that? There was also, I remember
1: that a test. Just means I run out of ammo faster.
0: Yeah, but it's got 50 rounds. I mean, that's pretty good. There was also a version of the MP5 that Pinhead tested a while ago where they had a similar result to where the FRT was, I think, 25 rounds per minute faster. So, I mean, full auto doesn't really, it's not a, like all banned and exciting like it used to be anymore, because just about the time we're getting closer to where you should be able to start buying full auto without any kind of stamps is also the time where it's also somewhat been surpassed and is not really necessary anymore. So, I don't know. I still have a binary trigger that you made me buy.
1: I made you buy?
0: Yeah, I think so. I'm blaming you. Well, you kept talking about it, so I bought one.
1: Have you installed it?
0: No, it's still in the box.
1: Yeah.
0: Oh, it's actually not a binary trigger. It's a binary lower from the guys that make the trigger. So it's fully...
1: So Franklin Armory?
0: Yeah, Franklin Armory, exactly. So it's their lower. It's still in the box. So I'll probably sell it.
1: Yeah, I'm sure somebody will buy it.
0: Yeah, like you. So...
1: Except I don't want an AR-15.
0: No, you're too cheap for that anyway. So
1: what? I have an AR-10. I have a Tavor 7. I don't exactly have
0: cheap is in the sense that you're always looking for a deal. You're not going to buy something that's new in box for anywhere near what I paid for it. You're going to want to get half off.
1: Well, duh.
0: That's what I mean. That's what I mean by cheap. So it ain't going to be you, but it'll be somebody like you. That'll buy that thing. And I seriously need to start getting on that. I've got a number of things that have just not gotten much use or any use that need to get liquidated.
1: Yeah. Well, so the Flock cameras are getting torn down left and right, including by law enforcement. Yeah,
0: which is great.
1: We've got a sheriff up in North Texas that took him out of his county.
0: Nice.
1: He went and took them out of the county.
0: Yeah, well, that's good. I think that most of these were illegally put on the county property because they were essentially sold to law enforcement. And I don't believe that, some law enforcement certainly would, but I don't believe law enforcement is the municipal group that has the rights to put up signage and poles in people's yards. And most of these things were put on easements of private properties. And, the Department of Transportation might have that right, but police departments don't. They can't just stick a pole with a camera looking through your bedroom window, which a lot of these were doing. If you watch videos, there's an amazing number of these flock cameras that were directly pointed at people's bedrooms. Wonder why?
1: You can
0: guess.
1: Speculate.
0: Yeah. Yeah. And apparently that a lot of these are also, and this should not be a shock to anyone, once they're installed, no one bothers changing the default logins for any of them.
1: Well, and it's worse than that. The Flock stuff was put out via API.
0: Mm-hmm.
1: Exposed that way too.
0: So there you go. I mean, it's just, I have no issues with cameras that are privately purchased and privately mounted on people's private property.
1: I have problems with gun stores having cameras pointed at them.
0: What you mean, cameras they don't own?
1: Yeah, like Flock cameras.
0: Yeah. That's what I mean. So I don't care if the gun store has cameras. I'm okay with that.
1: I don't need them reading and tracking my license plate.
0: I mean, if you're on private property, dude, they can read everything they want.
1: Right. And I would never go to that gun store again.
0: You go into a gun store where you park three blocks away just to walk to it so they don't get your license plate?
1: Yeah, I'm not playing that game.
0: Yeah, bullshit. You are parking in their lot. There's no way you're walking a block just to avoid having them know what kind of car you drive.
1: No, I just wouldn't go to that gun store ever again as soon as I saw it.
0: But you don't think the current gun store you go to has a camera?
1: They do not have a Flock camera.
0: No, I'm not talking about Flock. I'm talking about private property cameras.
1: That's different. It's not going into a database.
0: I know. That's why I'm saying I have no problem with private cameras. And somehow you're hearing Flock camera. I didn't say Flock. I said private cameras. I have no problem with anybody putting up their own private shit
1: to record stuff on their property. Right, but Flock is a private camera.
0: But Flock should not exist, because the government has no purpose whatsoever in mounting cameras and easements. Like, I just don't think that that's a right they have. I don't care which level of government. That's not something that they should be allowed to do. You want to look at my license plate? Pull up a satellite and use that.
1: Or get a... anyway.
0: Get a warrant? Was that what you were going to say?
1: Yeah, if you're not on a public road...
0: Yeah.
1: Yeah, they should... Yes. You know, because then you get into stuff like curtilage and everything.
0: Anyway. Even on public roads, the idea of cameras that are permanently mounted to observe those public roads by the government, I think should be something that should be legal. Because it is the only way around that, in my view of U.S. law, is to effectively have an on-off switch on the camera that gets only activated when there's a warrant in place. So when you get a warrant that says there'll be a car driving down this road in the next 5 minutes, and you turn the camera on and you have 5 minutes before and 5 minutes after the anticipated drive of that car, you can record that piece and then you turn it off. It's just the same rules that apply to wiretap. You want to tap a phone? If you don't see the person on the phone that you have a warrant for, you have to cut that recording within 5 minutes. You don't have an automatic, oh, we'll just record everything and then, you know, listen in later to see if our guy ever actually talked on the phone.
1: No. Yeah.
0: The warrant has limits. And what Flock is doing is warrantless. Tell the NSA that. Completely warrantless.
1: What? Tell the NSA that.
0: Well, the NSA is different. I'm talking about everybody else. The NSA the NSA doesn't go out and arrest people.
1: No, but they can ruin people's lives.
0: Usually the only lives that get ruined by NSA are lives of people that were dating or married to people at the NSA. Those people definitely have their lives ruined. And I guess if you take data from the NSA and make it public, you're probably going to have a life that's ruined. Although, you know, arguably not that ruined. But there's nothing that gives the authority to a police chief or sheriff or anybody in their capacity as city or state or county or even state police to do blanket surveillance by putting up permanent cameras on easements of private properties. Like, there's nothing that ain't no way, no how, as one of my friends would say, do they have the right to do that. And so, in my opinion, all these fly cameras are illegal. And it's just sad that it's taken this long for people to go, wait a minute, what are these things doing? Because this is what we saw in the UK. The UK introduced CCTV cameras, starting with their more densely populated areas like London, 25 years ago, where literally any offense, no matter how minor or major, was captured on government-owned CCTV cameras. See, in the U.S., what happens if there's some kind of incident, the police go and look for the closest business to that location and say, hey, did you happen to have any cameras outside that you could see this location from, and can we have a copy of that video? And that's the way it's worked forever. And it's, I think, a good compromise, right? So if there happened to be a camera, and if that camera has recordings that go back to when the incident occurred, sure, you know, get a warrant for that. But to put up cameras that whose job is literally to just record everything just in case, they do not have the authority to do that.
1: Well, you know, they're citizens going out there and doing God's work and helping drive up the cost.
0: Yeah, one creative one I saw was somebody that had the bundles of like hot air balloons, or not hot air, like helium balloons or whatever, that they were beautifying their neighborhood by tying those to Flock camera poles.
1: Yeah.
0: That's nice. You know, it's nice when a city has a bunch of like balloons tied to regularly spaced poles to just beautify the area. Or I'm sure there'll be some Christmas decoration that'll kind of pop up in similar locations.
1: I liked the one where they used expanding foam.
0: I didn't see that.
1: Yeah, they used expanding foam to fill the lenses.
0: But that doesn't really beautify the neighborhood, though.
1: Okay.
0: And? I mean, if you're going to do that, you might as well just use black car spray paint. You know, if your only goal is to just make the lens not be see-through.
1: Yeah.
0: I like the creative things. I like the guy that sat underneath the flock camera with a sign on a stick that happened to be just the right length to have the entire sign be right in front of the flock camera.
1: Yes.
0: Until the cops showed up and arrested him. But
1: which, can they fucking arrest him?
0: I don't know. Well, you know, it's usually resisting arrest, usually.
1: Right, but my point is, he's not damaging the camera. No,
0: of course not. He's not even touching it. Yeah. He's just sitting there protesting, which is his right to do, on a public easement. But again, like, there's two issues here. One is the flock cameras. The other one is, when have the cops ever followed the law?
1: Yeah, like, you might beat the charge, but you're going to not beat the ride. Oh, they don't even
0: care. That's the thing is, there's a point at which the arrest is the punishment. No one expects you to be sentenced guilty on any of this stuff. All they're doing is making you spend a night in jail. That's it. And if they're assholes, they're going to arrest you on Friday afternoon, and then you're going to spend 3 days in jail. Ugh. And then on Monday, you will be released because you don't have any charges from the DA. And you have zero recourse because nothing happened. You weren't charged.
1: Right. Except, you know.
0: Except for 3 days in jail.
1: 3 days in jail.
0: Yeah, but that's the thing. It's like, that's what we ought to reform. It's this sort of punitive punishment through arrest, even if there's no legitimate cause for the actual crime to go to court. You know, if there is no crime, which happens all the time. I mean, how many thousands of those videos have I seen? I'm sure you as well.
1: Yeah.
0: Of people literally doing nothing illegal and quite often simply saying, what are you arresting me for? Or what do you suspect me of doing? And the police answer is, get out of the car, sir. Get out of the car, sir. All right. I'm going to break your window now because you're refusing to get out of the car and you're tempering with my arrest of you.
1: Yeah.
0: I mean, it's just bullshit trumped up charges left and right.
1: Did I ever tell you about the constable that tried to open my car door? No. So I was going to work and was driving to a power plant.
0: Mm-hmm.
1: And I know where this speed trap is, mm-hmm. right? I know where it's at. So I am doing 70, probably a little over. probably like 75 in the 70.
0: Mm-hmm.
1: And I know this is coming up and I got to get down under 60 because I know this is a speed trap. I know this is where they sit. So as soon as I crest the hill and know where I'm at, I let off the cruise control and start braking.
0: Mm-hmm.
1: And I watched my speed. And as soon as I got under 60, I stopped, you know, I stopped decelerating and looked up. And had not yet passed the 60 mile an hour speed limit sign. Yep. So he pulls me over, black cop,
0: mm-hmm.
1: and says, son, do you know why I pulled you over? I said, no, sir, I have no idea.
0: Mm-hmm.
1: Well, you were doing 75 in a 60.
0: Mm-hmm.
1: I said, no, sir, I was doing 75 in a 70.
0: Mm-hmm.
1: And I disagree with you, son. He goes mm-hmm. and writes me the ticket. And he hands it to me and says, here, sign this. And I said, sir, I wasn't speeding. I slowed down. I know what I did.
0: Mm-hmm.
1: And he said, are you going to sign it or not? And I said, well, sir. And he immediately jerks the car door and tries to open it. Yep. And it was locked.
0: Mm-hmm.
1: And he said, are you going to sign this or are you going to wait for the judge? And this mm-hmm. was a Friday. And I said, I will sign it under duress. And he goes to jerk the door again. I said, it's still locked.
0: Mm-hmm.
1: And sign it and hand it off. Yep. I showed up to dispute the ticket.
0: Yep.
1: And I said, I explained to the judge what I was trying to explain to the cop.
0: Mm-hmm.
1: And the cop's there. And, you know, testifying that I sped, you know, was speeding and so on. And apparently this constable was not very well liked, because the judge just said he basically believed me, reprimanded the cop, and threw out the ticket.
0: Yeah.
1: But the cop did show up, so it was a little bit of a thing.
0: That's surprising. Yeah, a lot of times they don't bother.
1: Yeah.
0: No, I have every single time I've gone to court, I've won in court for

0: and the hell. From courts to books, we lay it all bare. Just two good old boys with a casual flair.
1: Well, howdy, Ben. How are you today?
2: Gene, I'm doing all right.
1: That's good. Yeah. Things are good everywhere.
2: Yeah. Hey, I see your graph when you're talking, but I see nothing for me. I don't know if that matters.
1: I see both.
2: Okay. We're doing something different, people.
1: Yeah, we switched what our recording's on, and hopefully it'll sound good. We actually are going back to one that we used to use like 3 years ago. Zencastr. So if it sounds like shit, blame them. If it sounds good, then you can thank me.
2: Yeah, give Gene none of the blame, all of the credit.
1: Well, I appreciate that, Ben. That's just what I would expect from you. Being a good friend and all.
2: Yeah, so what was that?
1: We have a sound effects in here.
2: God, what are you
1: playing? Which apparently I set up and never used previously 3 years ago are still in here.
2: Don't do that.
1: Okay.
2: So
1: unless it makes sense. Yeah, go ahead.
2: Did you see FBI raids former rep Eric Swalwell's home?
1: I did, yes.
2: Yeah, buddy.
1: Hell yeah. I mean, you know, people would have liked to see more of this earlier in the administration, but I'll take it.
2: Hey, you know what? Take the wins.
1: Yeah, take the wins.
2: Just because it's not enough wins for you.
1: Exactly. It's like the people are bitching about the Second Amendment wins that we've been getting, like multiple ones recently saying, yeah, but really, you know, I mean, until Congress actually passes a law that kills the old laws, it's not really a win. Like, are you fucking crazy? Do you know how long we've been fighting for this?
2: Right. And do you know how many millions of suppressors will be sold and then make it like impossible for them to ever do anything with it?
1: Yeah, right now, I don't know if you watched the video of the guy that puts out like a video every 3 hours. He's kind of the bald guy with the goatee, gun channel. He's out of Kentucky. Anyway, so the current stats apparently are that during the time that the $200 stamp was required, they've released the stats and 6.5 million people have bought, or I shouldn't say people, 6.5 million suppressors have been sold.
2: You mean since it was moved to zero?
1: No. This is with the $200 stamp.
2: Okay. Well, I don't know how you could ever argue it's not in common use. Exactly.
1: Well, that's his point, right? So we don't have the stats since they went to zero, but we do have the stats
2: probably
1: right up until
2: double
1: that point. It probably is, but 6 million is clearly normal use, right? That is mainstream product, even with the $200 tax stamp. And you know for a fact that probably at least 1 out of 10 people decided to not do it because it's complicated, but would have done it if they could just buy the thing with their gun when they bought the gun at the store. It's you think about how much more money gun stores would have made when you can do a upsell to did you want to get a earplugs or did you want to get a suppressor?
2: Suppressors are going to become cheap.
1: Yeah, hell yeah. You know what the cheapest one currently is? I got that stat too.
2: Under $100.
1: $53.
2: Yeah, for like a 22 can. I think I saw it. Yep. Yeah.
1: I love it. It's great.
2: Yeah. Well, and some of the other wins that we've had recently too, you know, not just suppressors and SBRs and SBSs, but the post office ruling. That was a really good
1: one. That's right. Yeah.
2: You can now carry for a lawful purpose in the post office. If you see the sign saying otherwise, tell your postmaster to take that shit down. He's enjoined.
1: Shit's been illegalized. Exactly. I have seen a little bit of a flurry of videos of telling people that don't jump with both feet into anything other than suppressors from the NFA because it's still not clear. There still needs to be clarity.
2: Because there are other pieces of law that require like SBRs and SBSs to be registered, and now there's no registry.
1: Although, apparently, with the lawyers for the lawsuit that had to do with ghost guns, which part of that was the numbering of the created weapons.
2: Right.
1: And the registration thereof. The lawyers for that case who won are saying their reading on the judicial ruling is that the people that have been enjoined in their win
2: Mm-hmm.
1: They can now create all the guns they want with no numbers.
2: Well, that's cool.
1: Yeah. Now, there's caution there in that even if you're part of that class, can you go back and remove the numbers from guns?
2: Well, that's illegal under different circumstances.
1: Exactly. So it's kind of like, here's my question. I'm not trolling here. I'm just asking a legitimately question I don't know the answer to. What is the point, or why would you want to have a weapon that doesn't have a serial number on it?
2: Because I made it, and I don't need to put a fucking serial number on I made and I'm going
1: to
2: use.
1: Would you not want to have gun number one built by me? I would prefer that, actually. I would like a serial number on my gun.
2: Okay.
1: But, I mean, like, I don't understand the benefit of that. Because, first of all, you're disqualifying yourself from insurance coverage for that weapon. Because everybody's policies that I've seen require a serial number for a gun to be insurable.
2: Unless
1: steals it.
2: There are antique guns that don't have serial numbers. So.
1: Well, you could probably if you get an appraisal for a gun that has a copy of the appraisal, you could probably do that. I don't know. It just seems like, where's the benefit in not having a number? I get it that if there's no requirement, you don't have to put one on there. I get that. You know, like any artwork I've created, any kind of paintings I've sold, anything, any photographs I've sold, when I sign them on the back, there's always a number. Yeah. Because it's like, you know, it's an X of X, like 1 of 10 or something that I actually created. And frankly, since I had a big crash of my NAS and lost all the original files for my photographs, like that shit someday might be worth something because none can be made anymore because the originals are gone. So I would want, like, if I ever get to the point of renting a time in a shop to build a gun, I would sure as fuck want to have serial number one on there.
2: Okay.
1: I mean, I don't know. That's why I said I'm not trolling. I'm just like, it's a legitimate question for my part. Is like, what is the mindset of a person who doesn't want any number?
2: I don't want on a gun. If I would put serial number one of the first gun I ever built, sure, yeah. As long as I don't have to report it to anybody that's what it is.
1: Right.
2: You know, I wouldn't put my name. I'd just put, like, the serial number would be my first gun build or some shit like that. Mm-hmm. You know? Or fuck the ATF would be even a better one.
1: I mean, that's probably already a registered company name, I suspect.
2: Right, but there's no conflict here, is my point. The ATF
1: gun works.
2: Yeah. Uh-huh. Dude, if we need to do a trademark search, and if it's not taken...
1: Well, or let's start with the domain search because those are the easiest to get.
2: I'm already heading to Hover. Okay. Settle down.
1: Oh man, yeah, because you'd never be on any list for that,
2: dude. If I'm not on a list already, people ain't doing their jobs.
1: That's true. That is true.
2: Yeah. So, what do we want to call it?
1: Do you want to be explicit and say
2: yes?
1: Use the word "fuck" in there.
2: Fuck the ATF Gunworks.
1: Yeah.
2: Is that what you said?
1: Yeah.
2: Let's see if we can get it. I bet you it's already registered.
1: Uh-huh.
2: Oh, no. Fuck the ATF Gunworks.com is available.
1: Check just fuck the ATF.com.
2: I guarantee that's taken. Yeah. Fuck the ATF.com's taken.
1: Taken? Okay.
2: Yeah.
1: Well, look up who it is. See if there's any money for reporting him.
2: So this is what our new gun company is going to be called.
1: Fuck the ATF Gunworks. Uh-huh.
2: $18 a year.
1: Yeah, that's worth it. $18 a year. God, see, this is how we end up with like 100 domains.
2: Oh, I've got so many.
1: Mm-hmm. Yeah, well, I've been dropping usually 3 or 4 every renewal cycle that I just do not need anymore. Never going to use them for anything again. So do we want to give a quick mention to something that happened in the No Agenda community here?
2: Sure. Yeah. I started listening to the show. Today's
1: show. Yep. Which was Adam. And he had on
2: Sir Dusifer.
1: He had Rob Alex Jones, producer.
2: Yeah, the ex. He's been out there for a while.
1: Yeah, that guy. The guy that claims to have given my resume to Alex, but I'm not so sure. But anyway, so I thought he did a decent enough job. He's had some media training.
2: Yeah, and he's got enough of a conspiratorial bent.
1: Yeah, oh, yeah, probably more so than many others, yes. Potentially more than Adam. But that was also an episode where I saw that the guys that have been doing it for the last few weeks, my other podcast partner, Darren, and then his buddy, Larry, were not doing it. So apparently their temporary duties of doing No Agenda are over and done with. So it'll be interesting to see what ends up happening and who ends up being on after this.
2: Well, did you pay attention to the intro? Yeah. No Agenda with Adam Curry.
1: I did. Yep.
2: Right. No. And so I don't know. I think he might rotate through co-hosts for a while, which I don't know. I think either turn it over to someone new and maybe pop in the way he was with Darren and Larry, mm-hmm. or just let it go.
1: Yeah. Yeah.
2: I mean, redirect the RSS feed and make it something new.
1: I think for a lot of people, regardless of what you call it, the show or not, the No Agenda moniker died with John. Like that, to me, that is the last legitimate episode of No Agenda. And
2: well, everything else is something different.
1: It is. And even though Darren is my other co-host, I basically said, look, I don't care if you're running a show called No Agenda. It's obviously not No Agenda anymore.
2: Yeah.
1: So we'll see what happens. I mean, I don't know if you remember back about maybe a month and a half ago, something like that, maybe 2 months ago now, CSB posted a thing and added Adam on it and said, oh, Sir Gene says that No Agenda is worthless.
2: Yeah, yeah. We talked about this.
1: Yeah, which is not what I said. What I said is that its intrinsic value is in the two hosts, and specifically both hosts together, and the show, or the company rather, that owns No Agenda without those two hosts is worth very little. There's some value to the RSS feed independently of the show. There's some value in the newsletter mailing list independent of the show. So there's some value, but easily, I'd say 90% of the value of the business is gone when one of those hosts is no longer there. And I'm definitely sticking to that, and that's based on many years in selling companies and helping people acquire companies.
2: It is worth something to Adam.
1: For a business like this.
2: He can build up another podcast. It won't be the same.
1: He built No Agenda from scratch. He built Daily Source Code from scratch. He's built the show that he did with, what was the guy's name? The black dude out of East Coast there.
2: MoFax.
1: Yeah, MoFax. He built that from scratch. Now he's been doing the show with, what was that, Reverend Smith or whatever the guy's name is?
2: Pastor Jimmy.
1: That's the one. Been doing that show. So there's a lot of shows that Adam has. Well, his show with his wife. Like, he started plenty of shows, and they all grow. They all mature. And I don't think we need to compare, like, No Agenda to anything else, because John C. Dvorak is a very unique character on any show he was in, whether it was with Leo Laporte or whether it was his articles that we both talked about reading in our youth. He was a character. There's no two ways about it. And he added an awful lot to No Agenda. And it's not any insult to Adam to still say that the No Agenda for me, it's basically done with John being gone.
2: Yeah, but that doesn't mean you won't listen to what comes after or its successor. Absolutely.
1: I'm just saying the name doesn't have to have anything to do with No Agenda. Obviously, I'm going to listen to whatever Adam does next. You know, it's because I'm curious. I'm interested. I like the guy. So I'm always going to check it out. Now, am I going to listen to it religiously every week? Depends on the show. It depends the topic. And certainly to some extent on the co-host, if there is one. Would I listen to Daily Source Code every episode like I used to? Absolutely. Daily Source Code was something I always looked forward to because of the combination of music, interesting offbeat topics. you know, wacky voicemails coming in from CSB so you could hear his actual voice. I mean, it's like all that stuff was an interesting part of Daily Source Code, and I would be happy to listen to that stuff again. You know, I'd listened to quite a few episodes. In fact, I think I was the first person to donate to Adam and Tina's show together, but I've kind of dropped off listening to it because it kind of turned into a little bit of a whine and, I don't know, like...
2: It's a chick podcast.
1: Yeah, it kind of is a chick podcast. So I've kind of stopped listening to that, but I certainly did in the beginning, and I think that it was a well-done show. It just, the contents was not quite my interest. But either way, I have full confidence that if Adam wants to take a break and just do nothing for a while and chill, he's more than entitled to do that. If he is one of those people that can't take a break and he always has to be constantly doing something, he could do that. But I think, you know, for a guy that's basically worked 7 days a week, including Sundays, for 20 years, it's high time that he gets to decide what he wants to do.
2: Well, and, you know, maybe the answer is just change. I know he's going to be reticent to change up the format, but change up the format to where he's just doing it once a week, you know?
1: Yeah, but I think if you change the format, you're not really doing the same show.
2: Well, we've already said you're not doing the same show.
1: Yeah, yeah. So,
2: point conceded.
1: Yeah. It's fine. Anyway, well, that's enough of that topic. Let's move on to other things.

0: Well, before we get off of that, did you see what Nobre posted? I sent the link in our little chat here inside Zencaster. But
1: Lock of X on cameras.
0: No, it's in the Zencaster chat.
1: Oh, wow. I can't see.
0: Anyway,
1: that.
0: He posted at Darren, Larry, and Adam that, you know, dude named Ben has a podcast too, but he's, you know, your kind. So it might be a tough sell. Like, you know, anyway, he responded favorably when I said I would do it if they ever needed a guest. So,
1: but you traitor. What do you mean you would do it?
0: I would go do the, like, if for not the, not like, permanently, uh-huh. Like as a guest.
1: You already do a podcast. It should be enough.
0: Well, when Adam asked me to be a guest, you know, we'll have to skip that week.
1: Mm-hmm. Yeah, well, that's fine. That's fine. I'm sure I can book more guests on this show. Not a problem.
0: Exactly. Why would you be mad at me?
1: Yeah. No,
0: you cheated on me. Well, I cheated first.
1: I was like my buddy who I've known now over 20 years. I think it's 22 years that Jesse and I have been playing video games together, sometimes more than others. But we were catching up, and he's on a business trip, so we were chatting as he was sitting in Twin Peaks and Googling the waitresses.
0: Yeah, I've never been a big fan of the restaurants. I just don't think they have very good food.
1: You know, the only food I ever ordered at Twin Peaks is the chicken fried steak, and it's no worse there than anywhere else.
0: You don't go to Twin Peaks for the chicken fried steak?
1: I do. That's literally the only thing I order there.
0: Right. Maybe the only thing you order, but that's not why you go there.
1: Well, I usually go there if somebody's coming in from out of town.
0: You go there because you want to stare at the scenery.
1: Oh, yeah. That's, yeah. I mean, you don't go there because the food is awesome. You go there because the waitresses are wearing revealing clothes. Mm-hmm. And in a college town, that's a good thing. In a non-college town, that's not a good thing. Uh-huh.
0: Yeah, why is that?
1: Because nobody wants, well, I shouldn't say nobody. This guy definitely doesn't want to be looking at 40-year-old tits.
0: Eh.
1: Nope.
0: The age matters less than other things.
1: I like them natural and naturally perky. Thank you very much.
0: See, I like when...
1: Like, I know, you like the big fat bags of inflated material.
0: With that slight bit of teardrop shape, sag, you know? Yeah.
1: Yeah, it's because you grew up watching porn, and I grew up looking at magazines. That's the difference.
0: How is that a difference?
1: Because in the magazines, they didn't have the fake boobs. They had natural boobs. In the porn, they always had fake boobs.
0: Nah.
1: When you're talking about that little teardrop shape on a double D, you're definitely talking about fake boobs.
0: No. I've seen natural in real life like that.
1: Yeah, you are kind of gullible that way, I guess.
0: Dude, I promise you.
1: Mm-hmm.
0: Anyway, all right, where do we want to go from here?
1: I don't know.
0: Off the tits.
1: Talking about breasts here. What else we got going on? I mean, it's been mostly a week where I've watched gun-related news, not much else. So I've seen some stories that Brandon Herrera is running out of money. So anyone's interested in donating some to him, you know, his campaign. They're using up all the money they're getting is the point.
0: Yeah, but they also have a hell of a lead.
1: Yeah, I'm not saying he's going to lose. I'm saying that he's burned through all the money he's received. Apparently, because they have to, on a monthly basis, you know, provide stats for that.
0: Mm-hmm.
1: So if anyone is interested in making sure that he's got sufficient money and or wants to, I think it's too late to get on the fully automatic prize, which I wasn't all that interested in anyway, but you can still get the challenge coins if you donate.
0: I have the OG one.
1: Yeah, you know the prize that they were raffling off. It was the Ruger 556.
0: Yeah, but
1: which is not a particularly interesting gun, even though it's a machine gun.
0: Except it's, I mean, that right there makes it interesting, G.
1: I mean, it's like a Mac 10. I have zero interest in owning a full auto Mac 10. Not a good gun.
0: I would sell it.
1: Okay,
0: and then go buy what I wanted.
1: So you just
0: I don't
1: want
0: really-
1: to.
0: I don't really, dude, any transferable machine gun is 10 grand at a minimum.
1: Oh, it's more than that for sure. Yeah.
0: I said that at a minimum.
1: Yeah. I mean, if you sold that gun, you could probably get 20 for it.
0: Okay, cool. I can buy a lot of cool shit with that.
1: I guess. I don't know. I wouldn't want to hang on to it. That was my only point. It's not the kind of gun I would be excited to have in full auto. That plus, I don't know that full auto is interesting at all right now, other than for resale. Simply because what have we been seeing on all the FRT-related products? Because not all of them are actually FRTs even. It's first of all, the cost is way cheaper now. You can get in starting with about $50. Mm-hmm. They've really come down. The other thing is that the firing rates on some of these are faster than the machine gun versions.
0: So, well, but that's like, not necessarily a good thing.
1: Well, I mean, like a P50 that runs 50 rounds faster.
0: A P50? P90, you mean?
1: P90, sorry. Yeah.
0: Yeah.
1: I had mush in my brain here, obviously. P90 B12 that runs gene. 50. B12. Because I'm thinking of 50 rounds faster speed. That would be cool. I mean, why would you not want that? There was also, I remember
0: that a test. That just means I run out of ammo faster.
1: Yeah, but it's got 50 rounds. I mean, that's pretty good. There was also.

0: I still have a binary trigger that you made me buy.
1: I made you buy?
0: Yeah, I think so. I'm blaming you. Well, you kept talking about it, so I bought one.
1: Have you installed it?
0: No, it's still in the box. Oh, it's actually not a binary trigger. It's a binary lower from the guys that make the trigger. So it's fully...
1: So Franklin Armory?
0: Yeah, Franklin Armory, exactly. So it's their lower. It's still in the box. So I'll probably sell it.
2: Yeah, I'm sure somebody will buy it.
0: Yeah, like you. So,
1: except I don't want an AR-15.
0: No, you're too cheap for that anyway. So
1: what? I have an AR-10. I have a Tavor 7. I don't exactly have
0: cheap guns. Is in the sense that you're always looking for a deal. You're not going to buy something that's new in box for anywhere near what I paid for it. You're going to want to get half off.
1: Well, duh.
0: That's what I mean. That's what I mean by cheap. So it ain't going to be you, but it'll be somebody like you that'll buy that thing. And I seriously need to start getting on that. I've got a number of things that have just not gotten much use or any use that need to get liquidated.
1: Yeah. Well, so the Flock cameras are getting torn down left and right, including by law enforcement.
0: Yeah, which is great.
1: We've got a sheriff up in North Texas that took him out of his county.
0: Nice.
1: He went and took him out of the county.
0: Yeah, well, that's good. I think that most of these were illegally put on the county property because they were essentially sold to law enforcement. And I don't believe that, I mean, some law enforcement certainly would, but I don't believe law enforcement is the municipal group that has the rights to put up signage and poles in people's yards. And most of these things were put on easements of private properties. And, you know, like the Department of Transportation might have that right, but police departments don't. They can't just stick a pole with a camera looking through your bedroom window, which a lot of these were doing. If you watch videos, there's an amazing number of these flock cameras that were directly pointed at people's bedrooms. Wonder why.
1: I mean, you can
0: guess.
1: Speculate.
0: Yeah. Yeah. And apparently that a lot of these are also, and this should not be a shock to anyone, once they're installed, no one bothers changing the default logins for any of them.
1: Well, and it's worse than that. The Flock stuff was put out via API.
0: Mm-hmm.
1: Exposed that way, too.
0: So there you go. I mean, it's just, I have no issues with cameras that are privately purchased and privately mounted on people's private property.
1: I have problems with gun stores having cameras pointed at them.
0: What you mean, cameras they don't own?
1: Yeah, like Flock cameras.
0: Yeah. That's what I mean. So I don't care if the gun store has cameras. I'm okay with that.
1: I don't need them reading and tracking my license plate.
0: I mean, if you're on private property, dude, they can read everything they want.
1: Right, and I would never go to that gun store again.
0: You go into a gun store where you park three blocks away just to walk to it so they don't get your license plate?
1: Yeah, I'm not playing that game.
0: Yeah, bullshit. You are parking in their lot. There's no way you're walking a block just to avoid having them know what kind of car you drive.
1: No, I just wouldn't go to that gun store ever again as soon as I saw it.
0: But you don't think the current gun store you go to has a camera?
1: They do not have a Flock camera.
0: No, I'm not talking about Flock. I'm talking about private property cameras.
1: That's different. It's not going into a database.
0: I know. That's why I'm saying I have no problem with private cameras. And somehow you're hearing Flock camera. I didn't say Flock. I said private cameras. I have no problem with anybody putting up their own private shit
1: to record stuff on their property. Flock is a private camera.
0: But Flock should not exist because the government has no purpose whatsoever in mounting cameras in easements. Like, I just don't think that that's a right they have. I don't care which level of government. That's not something that they should be allowed to do. You want to look at my license plate? Pull up a satellite and use that.
1: Or get a

0: Anyway.
1: Get a warrant? Was that what you were going to say?
0: Yeah, if you're not on a public road.
1: Yeah.
0: Yeah, they should, yes. Yeah. You know, because then you get into stuff like curtilage and everything.
1: Anyway. Even on public roads, the idea of cameras that are permanently mounted to observe those public roads by the government, I think should be something that should be legal. Because it is the only way around that, in my view of U.S. law, is to effectively have an on-off switch on the camera that gets only activated when there's a warrant in place. So when you get a warrant that says there'll be a car driving down this road in the next 5 minutes, and you turn the camera on and you have 5 minutes before and 5 minutes after the anticipated drive of that car, you can record that piece and then you turn it off. It's just the same rules that apply to wiretap. You want to tap a phone? If you don't see the person on the phone that you have a warrant for, you have to cut that recording within 5 minutes. You don't have an automatic, oh, we'll just record everything and then, you know, listen in later to see if our guy ever actually talked on the phone.
0: No. Yeah.
1: The warrant has limits. And what Flock again, is doing is warrantless. NSA that. Completely warrantless.
0: What? Tell the NSA that.
1: Well, the NSA is different. I'm talking about everybody else. The NSA the NSA doesn't go out and arrest people.
0: No, but they can ruin people's lives.
1: Usually the only lives that get ruined by NSA are lives of people that were dating or married to people at the NSA. Those people definitely have their lives ruined. And I guess if you take data from the NSA and make it public, you're probably going to have a life that's ruined. Although, you know, arguably not that ruined. But there's nothing that gives the authority to a police chief or sheriff or anybody in their capacity as city or state or county or even state police to do blanket surveillance by putting up permanent cameras on easements of private properties. Like, there's nothing that ain't no way, no how, as one of my friends would say, do they have the right to do that? And so, in my opinion, all these fly cameras are illegal. And it's just sad that it's taken this long for people to go, wait a minute, what are these things doing? Because this is what we saw in the UK. The UK introduced CCTV cameras, starting with their more densely populated areas like London, 25 years ago, where literally any offense, no matter how minor or major, was captured on government-owned CCTV cameras. See, in the U.S., what happens if there's some kind of incident, the police go and look for the closest business to that location and say, hey, did you happen to have any cameras outside that you could see this location from, and can we have a copy of that video? And that's the way it's worked forever, and it's, I think, a good compromise, right? So if there happened to be a camera, and if that camera has recordings that go back to when the incident occurred, sure, you know, get a warrant for that. But to put up cameras that whose job is literally to just record everything just in case, they do not have the authority to do that.
0: Well, you know, there are citizens going out there and doing God's work and helping drive up the cost.
1: Yeah, one creative one I saw was somebody that had the bundles of like hot air balloons, or not hot air, like helium balloons or whatever, that they were beautifying their neighborhood by tying those to Flock camera poles.
0: Yeah.
1: That's nice. You know, it's nice when a city has a bunch of like balloons tied to regularly spaced poles to just beautify the area. Well, I'm sure there'll be some Christmas decoration that'll kind of pop up in similar locations.
0: I liked the one where they used expanding foam.
1: I didn't see that.
0: Yeah, they used expanding foam to fill the lenses.
1: But that doesn't really beautify the neighborhood, though.
0: Okay.
1: And? I mean, if you're going to do that, you might as well just use black car spray paint. You know, if your only goal is to just make the lens not be see-through.
0: Yeah.
1: I like the creative things. I like the guy that sat underneath a flat camera with a sign on a stick that happened to be just the right length to have the entire sign be right in front of the flat camera.
0: Yes.
1: Until the cops showed up and arrested him. But
0: which, how are the, can they fucking arrest him?
1: I don't know. Well, you know, it's usually resisting arrest, usually.
0: Right, but my point is, he's not damaging the camera.
1: No, of course not. He's not touching it. Yeah. He's just sitting there protesting, which is his right to do on a public easement. But again, like, there's two issues here. One is the flat cameras. The other one is, when have the cops ever followed the law?
0: Yeah, like, you might beat the charge, but you're going to not beat the ride. Oh, they don't even
1: care. That's the thing is, there's a point at which the arrest is the punishment. No one expects you to be sentenced guilty on any of this stuff. It all they're doing is making you spend a night in jail. That's it. And if they're assholes, they're going to arrest you on Friday afternoon, and then you're going to spend 3 days in jail. Ugh. And then on Monday, you will be released because you don't have any charges from the DA. And you have zero recourse because nothing happened. You weren't charged.
0: Right. Except, you know.
1: Except for 3 days in jail.
0: 3 days in jail.
1: Yeah. But that's the thing. It's like, that's what we ought to reform. It's this sort of punitive punishment through arrest, even if there's no legitimate cause for the actual crime to go to court. You know, if there is no crime, which happens all the time. I mean, how many thousands of those videos have I seen? I'm sure you as well.
0: Yeah.
1: Of people literally doing nothing illegal and quite often simply saying, what are you arresting me for? Or what do you suspect me of doing? And the police answer is, get out of the car, sir. Get out of the car, sir. All right. I'm going to break your window now because you're refusing to get out of the car and you're tempering with my arrest of you.
0: Yeah.
1: I mean, it's just bullshit trumped up charges left and right.
0: Did I ever tell you about the constable that tried to open my car door? No. So I was going to work and was driving to a power plant.
1: Mm-hmm.
0: And I know where this speed trap is, mm-hmm. right? I know where it's at. So I am doing 70, probably a little over. Probably like 75 in the 70.
1: Mm-hmm.
0: And I know this is coming up and I got to get down under 60 because I know this is a speed trap. I know this is where they sit. So as soon as I crest the hill and know where I'm at, I let off the cruise control and start braking.
1: Mm-hmm.
0: And I watched my speed. And as soon as I got under 60, I stopped, you know, I stopped decelerating and looked up and had not yet passed the 60 mile an hour speed limit sign. So he pulls me over, black cop,
1: mm-hmm.
0: and says, son, do you know why I pulled you over? I said, no, sir, I have no idea.
1: Mm-hmm.
0: Well, you were doing 75 in a 60.
1: Mm-hmm.
0: I said, no, sir, I was doing 75 in a 70.
1: Mm-hmm.
0: And he, I disagree with you, son, goes and writes me the ticket, and he hands it to me and says, here, sign this. And I said, sir, I wasn't speeding. I slowed down. I know what I did.
1: Mm-hmm.
0: And he said, are you going to sign it or not? And I said, well, sir. And he immediately jerks the car door and tries to open it. Yep. And it was locked.
1: Mm-hmm.
0: And he said, are you going to sign this or are you going to wait for the judge? And this mm-hmm. was a Friday. And I said, I will sign it under duress. And he goes to jerk the door again. I said, it's still locked.
1: Mm-hmm.
0: And sign it and hand it off. I showed up to dispute the ticket, and I said, I explained to the judge what I was trying to explain to the cop,
1: mm-hmm.
0: and the cop's there, and you know, testifying that I sped, you know, was speeding and so on, and apparently this constable was not very well liked, because the judge just said, he basically believed me, reprimanded the cop, and threw out the ticket.
1: Yeah.
0: But the cop did show up, so it was mm-hmm. Was a little bit of a thing.
1: That's surprising. Yeah, a lot of times they don't bother.
0: Yeah.
1: Yeah. No, I have every single time I've gone to court, I've won in court for every speeding ticket that I've challenged. There have been a couple of speeding tickets that I didn't challenge because, I mean, they got me by all rights, right? I know exactly what I was doing and how fast I was going. When I saw the cop and you look down at your speedometer, you're like, oh, shit. I fucked up. I'll take that. I'll pay it. I don't care. In fact, I remember one year I had a couple of those and I had my personal assistant go and take driver's classes on my behalf.
0: That's just mean, dude.
1: That's not mean. I wasn't going to do it, and I'm paying her anyway. So I had her do it, and so I got my tickets rolled off, which is nice. And she learned how to be a better driver. I think it's a win-win. How's that not a win-win?
0: Because you don't learn shit from those classes. You and I both know it.
1: That's why I didn't want to do it. But she probably learned something. She's a female driver.
0: Oh.
1: Yeah. Well, all I know is she got a passing score. That's all I cared about on the test.
0: Yeah.
1: And it's hard to get people these days that'll do a good job of passing things for you.
0: Especially DNA tests.
1: Well, yeah. That's a whole separate topic. Do you know what the highest recorded blood alcohol level was in a person?
0: No.
1: Through a cop test?
0: What?
1: Well, tell people what the normal one is, because I don't even know.
0: 0.08 is the legal limit.
1: Legal limit, right. And then usually if you're like at 0.09, they'll want you to go to jail. The highest recorded was 1.1.
0: Jesus.
1: Can you imagine, how are you alive at 1.1?
0: I don't know.
1: This is in Poland.
0: Mm-hmm. Yeah. Well, that explains
1: it. They build them differently out there. Like, they're, you know, a kid poops out of his mother, and the first thing they do is wash him in vodka and get him used to that. But yeah, apparently that's according to Guinness Book of World Records, that is the highest recorded blood alcohol level of a living person is 1.1.
0: That's crazy.
1: I think they may have found some people that were dead that had higher levels, but nobody alive. Yeah, it's insane. Like, I think the highest I've ever had is probably right around 0.1. And you're really feeling it at 0.1.
0: Like, I mean, yeah.
1: You know, like, you can tell that you're not in normal spirits here. Because you could buy a breathalyzer pretty cheap. They're not expensive. So sometimes it's fun to have one to check where you are. Back when I used to drink, I don't drink anymore, so they're all zeros these days. But back when I used to drink.
0: Back in the day.
1: Mm-hmm. Back in the day. Yeah, I went to the graduation ceremony of a first level whiskey sommelier class recently in my capacity as a second level graduate of a whiskey sommelier school. So it's kind of a like the higher up graduates attending the graduation ceremony for the youngsters.
0: But you didn't drink.
1: No, I didn't drink. No, I was the only one not drinking too, which is also why I haven't advanced to level 3 ever, is because by the time the level 3 class that I could take was offered, I was already not drinking. And you could, in theory.
0: Is there a reason why you're just not drinking?
1: Yeah, I stopped drinking during COVID.
0: But
1: it's been 6 years since I've had a drink.
0: But why?
1: Because I'm a social drinker. So what I realized during COVID is that if I am alone, I have zero interest in drinking.
0: Okay, that's fine, but you're no longer under lockdown and shit.
1: No, I'm not, but I got used to it. And what I realized after not drinking for about 6 months is I felt better. Like, I felt like I had more energy. I felt like less groggy and tired and, you know, just less of an asshole. Because you got to remember, when I was drinking every week. Not every day, not recently anyway. You know, when I was in my 20s, I was drinking every day. Mm-hmm. But in my 40s, I was drinking for sure every week. A lot of times it was every day, actually, because of business lunches and having expense accounts and a lot of things like that. I wasn't drinking large quantities, but I was drinking regularly. And as somebody that is both overweight and has diabetes, alcohol is just yet another thing that's not good for me. So when I gave it up without trying during COVID, it seemed like this is something I should continue on past COVID. And I don't regret stopping drinking. And plus, you know how much money this has saved me?
0: I guess.
1: You ought to appreciate that. You like saving money.
0: I like drinking.
1: Yeah, I know you like drinking. So, yeah, I've been happy enough to not drink. Plus, one of these days, I still got to get you a bunch of alcohol over to your place.
0: Yeah, I mean, I'll take it.
1: I know.
0: What do you think of the stories of the Lincoln?
1: The what?
0: The aircraft carrier, Lincoln.
1: I don't know anything about it. What about it?
0: Apparently, a sailor jumped overboard because the conditions are just so bad.
1: How bad could they be that he would jump overboard? That seems not smart.
0: Right? So, I mean, I every now and then, like, if you talk to Navy guys, it happens.
1: People fall overboard? Or they jump overboard? Hello? Did we lose Ben?
0: Sorry, no, I was reading something. Yeah, anyway.
1: Yeah?
0: No, the Lincoln is... This is not abnormal, you know, for people to start getting stir crazy on a long, long deployment. The conditions on an aircraft carrier aren't great, but they're not terrible either, you know?
1: I don't understand. That seems weird to me.
0: Well, they're saying like the toilets are they're nasty and there's mold in the showers and stuff, but that's the sailor's job to go through and clean, and it's a local discipline issue.
1: That's exactly
0: right. You know, they're getting mail in and out every day. Yeah. So if they're running short of toiletries or something like that, have your family mail something. It'll get to you. Yeah. You know, and but I think I think the problem is that they're in contact with their families so much.
1: Yeah. I think that's exactly it. They should stop that. Just stop all contact. You're not allowed to communicate. The other problem is that, especially on aircraft carriers, you have some of the highest incidence of female soldiers' pregnancies of any branch of the military. It's something around 30% of all the females get pregnant. Now, some of those get terminated. Some of those get they're not terminated. And the women end up washing out. But the amount of sex that is going on that is unprotected sex on aircraft carriers, especially, is insane. It is like it is over 30% is the number I remember. I don't remember if it was 31 or 32 or what, but it was over 30% of the women serving aircraft carriers will get pregnant. Is that crazy?
0: Well, it's a part of them use it as a way to get off.
1: Yeah.
0: They'll be sent home.
1: I think there's definitely that. But also, like, this is what happens when you put highest level of testosterone men in their early 20s together with women in their early 20s who are at the most peak of attractiveness and pheromones to attract guys to get them pregnant. Like, hello, what did you expect? Why would you ever have a military branch that is co-ed? That is just retarded.
0: Yeah.
1: It's bad enough when they're serving as nurses or, you know, doctorates and stuff. But it's certainly not something where you want them full on half the ship is female.
0: And not only that, when you're in a combat scenario, it's a high stress scenario. Mm-hmm. So what happens when you have a high stress scenario, Gene?
1: I mean, usually people start running on emotional drive rather than intelligence.
0: Yeah. And what does that mean?
1: Well, different things for different people. I mean, what are you getting at?
0: I'm getting at when your life is in danger and you're surviving, procreation is a normal response.
1: It depends. It's not necessarily a normal response in actual high-stress scenarios. It's a normal response when the high stress goes away. But in high stress, your body actually does not want to engage in that kind of activity because it's not a good time to waste energy on procreation.
0: Mm-hmm. Well,
1: but when you have those, you know, the removal of stress, when you have the peace.
0: Right, but if you're on an aircraft carrier and you're running a stressful job in a stressful day, and then you go to downtime,
1: what do you think they're doing on those? What stressful job are you referring to? No stressful
0: well,
1: jobs.
0: Well, if you're there. Involved with flight operations and that's the not cadence stressful. At which... Okay, disagree.
1: No. This is no more stressful than any other high repetitive action activity. The pilots love it. That's why they got into it. That's why they signed up for this shit. And if you're talking about like air traffic control or
0: deck crew.
1: Yeah. I mean, those are jobs that high physical demand jobs. I don't think there's any more stress in those jobs than others. Why would there be?
0: Because it's physically dangerous.
1: It is physically dangerous, but that's what you sign up for.
0: Well, I mean, you saw the Marine drill sergeant that's a petite, flat-chested woman saying that, you know, you need to be kind. We will be kind to you. We will treat you with respect. If you're abused, you will report it.
1: It's bullshit. I know. This is the downfall of the military. Absolutely.
0: Well, Pete Hegseth needs to go and pull her out of there.
1: Yeah.
0: Immediately.
1: And he's done that to quite a few of them, but, you know, not everybody. They've come up with reasons. Here's the problem is this is,
0: like,
1: I think,
0: look, if you join the military, you should expect to be yelled at. You should expect to be degraded and then built back up. Like, that was the entire theory behind boot camp, is we're going to break you mentally and build you back up into what we want you to be.
1: Well, that's part of it. I mean, that's what they tell you. The reality is,
0: and there's
1: the
0: hazing.
1: Yelling and the what can be interpreted as abuse, which isn't really abuse, but those are what's called stress simulations to get you to be more familiar and comfortable with actual stress of war. Actual stress of battlefield, which you have zero control over, is being simulated in an environment where you also have zero control over, which is boot camp, but one where your physical safety is still going to be a top priority for the people that are dishing out the stress onto you. Like, it is the closest way you can come to it. There are certain things that we do now that we didn't use. Like, we can have simunition, so we can actually have people, you know, shoot in kill boxes and learn how to deal with the stress of that environment while managing your aim to be good. You know, the things that we weren't doing in World War II, for example. But you still can't quite match what the actual stress of combat is with things like that are stress simulators like that. So there's nothing wrong with getting yelled at, because I mean, that's the thing, is you have to think, like, there are multiple reasons why you could be yelled at. One is if you're a moron doing something stupid, but another reason, if you're not doing anything wrong, but somebody is trying to create an environment to get you used to behaving in a repetitive, controlled manner through a high stress scenario. And shit, dude, we did that as firearms instructors. That was like normal for civilian training as well. People paid thousands of dollars to be yelled at.
0: You got me with
1: including
0: that.
1: Including me. I paid thousands of dollars to be yelled at.
0: I'm sure you did.
1: Yeah.
0: Little did we know, Gene was more the dommy, femdom type.
1: Okay. You're going in a whole different direction there.
0: Well, I mean, you pay it to get yelled at. I figured it'd be that.
1: Yeah. So it looks like something that may, to people that don't understand the purpose of yelling at somebody when you're first training them in the military, I can see how it looks like something that shouldn't happen. But the reality is, if they don't do it during training, you're going to freeze up and go into a fetal position, and your buddy that's next to you is going to get killed because you didn't do your job. So, and then, you know, part of it too, like if you look at the SEALs,
0: Oh, the situations Hell they week. Put them. So yeah, exactly.
1: It's again, same general reason for doing Hell Week, but also that is what lets you cut people or self-cut, as generally happens there when they ring the bell three times, people that just cannot deal with 2 weeks of stress, of a high-stress, low-sleep environment. So it's much better to have them be not in the SEALs and just, you know, some job in the Navy, or maybe not even the Navy. I mean, I think a lot of those guys leave the Navy if they don't make it to the SEAL teams. But then having people that can't deal with the stress. Because the one common thing that always is the case is if you look at the SEALs, the guys that actually make it through, they're not the biggest. They're not the most muscular. They're not, you know, anything. They look more normal than anything. But what they have is a certain strength of
0: fortitude.
1: Will. Mental fortitude, exactly. They have a strength of will that most people do not. They're able to just carry on and push through pain, physical pain, mental pain, lack of sleep, lack of calories, feeling cold and wet for 18 hours a day, just to get through that because tomorrow's a new day. And, you know, making it through today means that you get to be able to do your actual job tomorrow. And a lot of people like the romance sort of the SEALs and how, you know, people look up to their skills and everything. But I think that's the biggest skill that they share in common that they have is just that mental fortitude. Everything else can be taught.
0: So do we want to talk about midterms?
1: Yeah, let's.
0: So I actually think that the midterms are pretty much in the bag.
1: Okay.
0: So with a lot of these DSA people getting elected.
1: The socialists, yeah.
0: Yeah, I don't think they can win in the general. So
1: I tend to agree with that, but you never know.
0: I just don't think they can. So I think that's a good thing. Like Tallarico. Tallarico mm-hmm. is polling, you know, pretty close to, shit, what's our attorney general's name?
1: Ken Paxton.
0: Ken Paxton, yeah, there you go. But I think in reality, when people see what Tallarico actually believes, I mean, he calls himself a Christian, he went to seminary and all this.
1: Did you see the thing I sent you today where he says God is not Christian?
0: No, I did not. Mm-hmm. But he also believes there's many genders and lots of other things. And
1: he thinks God is a woman.
0: Yeah, and he actually quotes out of the Book of Enoch, which mm-hmm. is not accepted by most people.
1: Mm-hmm.
0: So, yeah, there's... I just unless I've got a really wrong read, I think the polling data has been saturated. We saw that one story about one of the polling companies was artificially inflating mm-hmm. DSA candidates. And where we've seen them win, it's been very narrow. Yeah. And I think they have that base of support, but I don't think the Democrats that voted for the non-DSA candidate are not going to vote for the DSA candidate. Well, I just think they're not going to vote. The Democrats are going to have a massive turnout problem in those elections.
1: I think the centrist NPR listening Democrat types mm-hmm. are going to stay home.
0: That's my point. Yeah. And that's going to be a huge turnout problem for the Democrats.
1: Because they are starting to realize that the next generation Democrat socialist policies are hurting them personally. Like, you know, the Manhattan crowd where they're talking about different tax rates, condominiums, depending on the square footage of it. Mm-hmm. Well, that, you know, all the rich people don't like that.
0: Well, or if you have two homes, right?
1: Yeah. That's like, another one they've been doing. Yeah, the multi-home tax.
0: Who does the podcast with Kara Swisher?
1: I don't know. I don't watch that
0: shit. Scott Galloway.
1: Oh, yeah. Galloway. Yeah, he's a socialist.
0: But he got outed by Mendami because his mom's home is in his name.
1: Oh, yeah.
0: And he was on that list. So, you know, he's not happy with Mandami. No, but it's poetic justice.
1: Yeah, totally. No, and that's the thing is, you know, my niece lives in New York, and she unfortunately is one of these people. She doesn't really listen to NPR, but she is a, you know, 30-something liberal, wealthy person. And I don't know. I mean, I don't know what will... So far, she still supports Mandami, but I suspect there's a limit to it. Like when she personally starts feeling some of these negative effects. But I don't get it, man. I think...
0: Yeah, so there's Fox News has an article right now. Okay. Democrats who never voted Republican back Rogers over El Sayed.
1: Really?
0: In razor close race. Yes.
1: Interesting.
0: So there are Democrats coming out and backing him.
1: Well, that's good. El Sayed is definitely
0: There are literally signs that are Democrats for Mike Rogers for U.S. Senate.
1: Yeah.
0: So
1: yeah.
0: I think he's got a hell of a shot.
1: Mm-hmm. Well, and
0: I kind of wonder if the...
1: Have you been following the
0: LCA? The DSA? Thing? No. But I kind of wonder if the DSA candidates aren't a GOP MAGA insert, propping them up, you know? Hey, if we can get these guys to win, then we're set.
1: Mm-hmm.
0: Anyway, what do I need to know about El Sayed?
1: Well, so he was born in Detroit, so he is not a import directly. He's a next generation. Abdul Rahman Mohammed El Sayed. Good American boy.
0: Of course, Mohammed's got to be in there.
1: You got to have Mohammed in there, exactly. He's a public health professor. So he's not a doctor, but he was in the health industry, I guess. Social epidemiology. Epidemiology. There you go. Social epidemiology. But watching his videos, there is more and more stuff that comes out on like a weekly basis of him saying things that were clearly un-American and justifying.
0: Is anyone surprised?
1: No, not at all. I mean, he's very much the candidate of the, what is that group out of Turkey called?
0: Muslim Brotherhood?
1: Yeah, Muslim Brotherhood. Exactly. Exactly.
0: And either that or the Gulenists.
1: So. No. It's the Muslim Brotherhood. Yeah. So, I don't know, man. It's that area is heavily Islamist, so he could still get elected, but hopefully not.
0: Well, we'll see.
1: Because he's running for Senate. This is not like a little 2-year term for, you know, House. This would be literally 1% of the votes of the Senate if he gets elected.
0: Yeah. So while we're talking about Turkey, what the fuck is Israel doing?
1: With what?
0: About to start a fucking war with Turkey, who's a member of NATO.
1: Yeah, fuck Turkey.
0: Right, but... All right, this is maybe the one area where an Article 5 might be okay and authorized, you know?
1: Yeah, don't think so.
0: It would put the U.S. in such an awkward position.
1: It wouldn't, because the U.S. would just simply leave NATO, as they should have done a long time ago. So maybe this is exactly what we need to have happen.
0: Maybe, but
1: Turkey's been a problem child for many, many years, even before
0: Erdogan has been in power for a very long time, and he has done the vast majority of the damage too.
1: Yeah, but even before that, they were troublemakers. Ever since they occupied Cyprus, which they don't have a right to, but have nonetheless been there now for about 50 years.
0: Half of it, but yes.
1: Yeah.
0: Cyprus is still its own country.
1: Yeah, under occupation, exactly. That's been an issue. Part of the reason that we had so much trouble with Iraq also had to do with the Turkey-based insurgents going and aggravating Saddam Hussein in Iraq, who incidentally was remember, we were on his side. He was buying American weapons, coming to the U.S. and smoking, you know, cigars with the president during the Iran-Iraq war.
0: Yeah, yeah, yeah. Well, I mean, so he was arguing with the Taliban and everybody else.
1: Yeah. So Turkey, in some ways, is a much less of a in-your-face supporter of these radical Islamist groups like Iran. So Iran doesn't make any, you know, like, they're out in public about it. Everybody knows that they're paying the bills for a lot of these groups. Groups in Syria, groups in Lebanon, groups in Israel, all these places. Turkey is not far behind. They're just a little more backroom, back money dealing.
0: Well, so is Qatar.
1: Yeah, yeah, Qatar is as well. But, it's interesting because most of the Qatar-related stuff I've heard is that Qatar is basically laundering money for Iran. So I don't know if it's like, if that's true or not, but that's generally where I hear info about Qatar. Not that Qatar is on its own doing all this stuff. So I don't know, like, if Iran goes, does Qatar still support these Islamists or not?
0: I don't think so.
1: I don't think so either. Can. Yeah, I don't think they would. I think
0: they'll be put into a position where it would be too obvious what they are doing on the world stage, and the world would.
1: And I don't tolerate it. I don't think they're in it from a zealot standpoint. I think they're just going with whatever the flow is, and they'll flip if they want to.
0: Don't think that they're zealots?
1: Qatar?
0: Yeah. No. I don't know.
1: Not like the Houthis. You don't see a bunch of Qatari people protesting in the streets to burn down the U.S. and kill the great Satan.
0: Yeah.
1: I mean, they know that money's more important than religion.
0: I think the general population is in Qatar is not as big as zealots, because most of them aren't even necessarily Muslim. They're imports. Both UAE and Qatar, the majority of the population isn't native. So that's a tempering, but my point is that's a tempering factor. You don't have that in Iran. I think if you reduce the population to just the Emirati or the Qataris, and they weren't under the rule that they are now, I think the sentiment among those people is there.
1: Mm-hmm. Yeah, I don't know, man. They like to play all the sides. That's one thing I can say about Qatar.
0: Mm-hmm.
1: Like, they like negotiating deals, being mediators, whether it's Israel, Hamas, whether it's Russia and Ukraine, whether it's Lebanon, whether it's Syria, like all these things that they've always tried to play that, like, hey, we're impartial. We don't, you know, we'll do whatever. But I think ultimately the guys that own the country, the ruling family, I can't remember, was it the, what is that family called? The Thani family? They see the benefit in having enough stability to be able to use their money.
0: Fair enough.
1: And I don't think that's the case with the Houthis, for example. Or in, obviously, in Afghanistan. Like, that's not a rational ruling governance group. That's a very much a religious Islamist, you know, I don't know how to describe them, but you know what I mean.
0: I do.
1: It's a different type of Muslim. It's a different type of, like, you can be a Muslim from a country.
0: How did we get on this from the DSA?
1: Because we started talking about, what's his face? The dude,
0: El-Sayed.
1: El-Sayed, yeah. So, I don't know, man. It's, Texas has its own Muslim problems, but obviously Michigan is probably the first state.
0: Which Adam and I kind of got into it a little bit.
1: Oh, yeah?
0: Yeah, because, you know, he's of the opinion that this isn't that big of a deal. We've got time and all this. And, you know, he was talking to Pastor Jimmy and saying this, and it's like, well, the problem isn't necessarily Muslims, you know, it's Sharia, you know, and Sharia shouldn't, you know, it should be subjugated to the way communism is. You know, the way I look at it isn't the religion being impacted, but they're two in the same, right? They're so tied together. Like, Christianity is a religion.
1: I'll send you what I sent to Adam earlier today.
0: Muslims are, you know, Islam is a governance system parading as a religion, much like communism. We've drawn those.
1: Yeah. We talked about that. Absolutely.
0: And communists are not protected under civil liberty laws.
1: That's the one mistake they made.
0: They left out Muslims.
1: Yeah. So this is the... I sent this to Adam earlier today. I know that he's got a soft spot for Muslims for some reason, so I like to every week send them something like that.
0: Part of it's Pastor Jimmy. So Pastor Jimmy was if you listen to his show, they played a clip from the sermon, and, you know, hey, you know, in their big ministry church, and I get that because we're called to do that, but instead of going out into the world and preaching, we brought the world to you. Right. What do you mean?
1: I don't know what that means.
0: Like, he's saying this is an opportunity to go proselytize.
1: To the Muslims?
0: Yes.
1: Well, how are you going to get their IQs up first?
0: That's a whole different argument.
1: I'm on the side of the goats here.
0: Goat assholes matter.
1: Uh-huh. Exactly. Goat assholes matter.
0: Because you know it's not just the female goat.
1: Oh, yeah. I know. They don't. I think they prefer the males, actually. They got horns to hang on to. Yeah, the Islam is absolutely not a religion. It is a system of living that includes a prescribed religion component along with a political component and its own set of ethics, or lack thereof, as many of us would call it. It is all-encompassing, and it has, as its publicly admitted core, the desire to either convert or eliminate every non-Muslim person in the world. Mm-hmm. Now, you know, I'm not a big fan of proselytization in general, but at least with the people that do that, like the Mormons and certain Christian sects, you know, they're like, they'll try and convince you to join their religion. But if you don't, at least not in today's day and age, they're not going to go and kill you. Now, during the Spanish Inquisition, that rules were a little different. But at least today, like, they'll either try and convert you or they'll leave you alone. The Muslims will try and convert you while secretly planning to kill you, because that's the more likely scenario than conversion. And they know that the surest way to convert the whole nation is to kill a sufficient number of people of that nation for the rest to then pick the conversion option.
0: Yes, or pay a slave
1: tax. And they, well, that's also temporary. But that is something that they've literally done in Spain not that long ago. I mean, it's long ago compared to television and phones, but not that long ago in human history, that no one in Spain seems to be remembering, as Spain is being currently invaded by Muslim hordes.
0: Well, Europe, it's time to grow some balls.
1: The that region of...
0: We need to start a Reconquista. We'll start with Minnesota.
1: Oh, God.
0: And then go from there.
1: Dude, that's... I was shocked at how fast that went. And when Minnesota changed its flag from the one that I grew up with, the flag that I remember hanging in school when you recite the Pledge of Allegiance, that flag got replaced by the Somali flag. Just mind blown. It's amazing. And then, of course, they'll try. Well, that's not technically the Somali. No, it's not. You're right. It's the flag of the particular tribe of the politician from Minnesota. Yeah, that's exactly what it is. It's the regional flag within Somalia from what's-her-face's, where her parents came from, Ilhan Omar. They literally put a new flag on that state. under the guise of like, well, you know, the farmers and are the Minnesota flag and the animals with the deer running and everything. Like, none of that represents Minnesota. The Somali flag is a better example of what Minnesota should look like. My God.
0: All right. What else you got, Gene?
1: What else is going on? Oh, so, you know, I've been making videos for video games or making videos for YouTube using video games. That's going pretty well. I've now gone over 100,000 views this month so far. Over 14,000 hours of watched video.
0: Yes.
1: It's pretty good. Right? So, making progress, getting very, very good stats from YouTube on my videos. They think I'm doing a good job across the board. You know, I still don't have the subscriber numbers that this becomes a actual job, but as far as supplemental...
0: Are you going to get a play button, Gene?
1: Am I hitting the play button? What do you mean?
0: Are you going to get a play button?
1: Oh, am I going to... Well, I mean, if I stick with it long enough, I will. Yeah. But, dude, as a, like a hobby that actually generates money for you, like if I never grew at all, like if next month was exactly like this month, it's like an extra $6,000 to $7,000 a year. If I keep growing at the rate that I'm growing this month, which is about 10% more subscribers and about 300% more views over last month, if I keep growing at this rate, it's going to be like 6 months until that's more like $12,000 a year. And that you could buy some fun computer toys with that.
0: But how many hours a day are you spending doing this?
1: Well, here's the thing. I'm not spending
0: what are you making per hour? What are you making per hour?
1: Oh, it's absurdly pennies? Low per hour, of course. No, that's more than pennies. It's dollars per hour. But it's, well, I'll tell you, like a
0: minimum wage.
1: Like a 20 minute, let's say half hour video will make like $30.
0: Okay.
1: So, all right. It's not much. But again, my point is that this is not a job. This is a hobby, much like golfing, going shooting guns, doing gunsmithing, working any other kind of hobby, or even playing video games as a hobby, except that because I'm publishing what I'm doing, it's also generating income. And it makes every piece of computer-related equipment that I buy deductible as part of this.
0: Anything else on that?
1: No, I just thought I'd share.
0: So did you see the Axios report about the Strait?
1: No.
0: And so the Axios reporting...
1: The Strait of America, you mean?
0: Yeah. Well, and you know what? I think there might be some truth to that that Trump is hinting at. But apparently the Trump administration has been able to move out at this point. They're up to about 15 million barrels of oil a day. Yep. So if they're moving... that it was 20 million... when the Strait was just open.
1: Yeah.
0: But that also included some Iranian oil.
1: Yeah, this is minus Iranian oil. That's the beauty of it. It's like, yeah, we're starting to move oil out, but not the Iranian ones.
0: So the oil, you know, it's not quite back to pre-war levels, but it's getting close. And, you know, Iran is totally cut off financially at this point. And, they're not paying the troops, dude. At some point in time, this is going to break. Yeah. Yeah. And I think we can outlast them. And I think, you know, we can really... this is degrading China. It's helping Russia from an oil price standpoint, but it's hurting them from a weapons delivery standpoint.
1: Yeah, for sure.
0: You know, there's lots of stuff here.
1: Yeah.
0: And with the Ukrainians attacking the Iranian ship the other day in the whatever sea... like, I think Trump has really made a strong move here. And I would not be surprised if at the end of this, we have a Guantanamo Bay type scenario on the Iranian side of the Strait, and we do control it.
1: Yeah, we get for sure we get that island. What is it, La Frog Island or whatever it is?
0: Karg.
1: Karg Island, yeah. We for sure should get that. I think that it would be so great if Iran even if it didn't fully fall, but if it was in genuine civil war before the midterms,
0: mm-hmm.
1: just so everyone can just point to it and say, see, Trump told you.
0: Yep.
1: That would be awesome. They're obviously doing everything they can to last past that because they know that, you know, ultimately they don't have the capacity to outlast the U.S. All they can hope for is that with the help of China, Trump loses support in U.S. government. That's their mm-hmm. only hope at this point.
0: So, well, it's shocking to me that China has not lifted a finger.
1: I don't know what the hell conversation this. Trump had with Xi when he was out there. Mm. But, man, must have been an interesting conversation because you're right. China hasn't done shit.
0: China has lost 40% of their energy imports
1: yeah.
0: over this.
1: And
0: they forced everyone to go to electric vehicles. Yep. Just so they can keep going.
1: Hey, if you don't have oil, you burn coal and turn it into electricity.
0: Well, except they have to import their coal.
1: Yeah, but that's coming from Russia.
0: No. No, the place they get the most of their coal from is actually Australia.
1: Really? I didn't know Australia had a lot of coal.
0: Oh, my God, yes.
1: Really?
0: And Australia could, you know, we could probably persuade Australia to cut them off.
1: It's under sand coal or what? Where's that coal?
0: Australia is, what do you mean? It's fucking huge. It's like a
1: big desert thing.
0: The inner portion of the continent, yeah. yes, but the outer portion, they've got the, dude, Australia has Alps. You recognize this, right?
1: No.
0: There's the Australian Alps. There's skiing in Australia.
1: I've never heard of such a thing. I think you're making this
0: up. Look it up.
1: I know New Zealand has that, but I don't recall Australia having that.
0: Australia has...
1: I don't know, man. Australia seemed like a cool place until they got rid of their guns, and then it all became pussies.
0: Skiing in Australia takes place during the Southern Hemisphere's winter, June to September, across New South Wales, Victoria, and Tasmania.
1: Well, yeah, Tasmania, I believe that. Sure. That's an island off the coast, yeah.
0: Right, but New South Wales, Victoria.
1: Yeah, maybe.
0: It's right there!
1: I don't trust Wikipedia.
0: Oh, Jesus Christ. Anyway, so we could... like, I think we have a lot of levers that we could play with China.
1: Mm-hmm.
0: And, for instance, if China declares war on Taiwan, I think we could easily go to the Australians and say, cut off the coal.
1: I think that's probably... they know that as well as anybody, yeah.
0: That's my point. Mm-hmm. So, we've blocked their oil... we can cut this off. Yeah, then Russia may take their side, but there's only so much Russia can do.
1: Yeah, Russia's got its own problems. I mean, the amount of bombs and missiles and drones exploding in Moscow is insane.
0: Why the hell are the Ukrainians targeting the Russian equivalent of Amazon?
1: I know.
0: And why is Russia targeting shopping centers in Kiev?
1: Mm-hmm.
0: Like, what the hell are these people doing?
1: Yeah, I mean, they blew up like a health food market.
0: The Russians, yeah.
1: No, the Ukrainians blew up one in Moscow.
0: Oh, okay. Well,
1: the Ukrainians then did a tit for tat. I don't know, man. I don't know. I'm not in those meetings.
0: I mean, you're the KGB handler, dude.
1: It makes no sense to me. This war was mismanaged, as far as I'm concerned.
0: See, I thought you were more read in than that,
1: Gene. No, I'm not. I'm not. It makes no sense. I've lost any kind of semblance of being able to predict anything at this point. I have no idea what the hell they're trying to do. I have no idea what they're going to do. And that goes for both sides, frankly, because I don't know what Ukraine's end goal here is. Do they want to take over Russia now, too?
0: Good luck.
1: I mean, sometimes it looks like that's kind of their goal here. It's not really... super defensive actions when they're mostly bombing the other country. So I don't know, man. It's thankfully we have other more interesting wars to look at. That one's gotten stale. But I told you my only thesis on the Ukraine-Russia thing is that I think the most sensible move for Putin is to do nothing big, not use any nukes. Until after Trump is out of office. That would be the only thing I would put money on, is that there won't be any use of any extreme weapons until after Trump's out of office.
0: Well, we'll see.
1: But also, it doesn't look like anyone is really trying to end that thing. Like, Russia isn't. Ukraine definitely isn't. America isn't trying to end it. You know, Europe wants it stoked more. They want more war. Like, there's literally nobody trying to end that war right now.
0: Did you see the Seattle Times columnist resigning over the WNBA stuff?
1: No.
0: So they tried to run an article

0: that with the latest announcements of all the men that are going to be joining the WNBA,
1: it's going to be fun to watch.
0: They've got a reckoning coming. They've got a few months to basically decide what they're going to do here. And because their default is they're going to have to let them in.
1: I think they're going to have to let them in. Yeah. That are, you know, what's her name? Brittany Griner's going to get kicked out.
0: Mm-hmm. Yep. So I think the NBA needs to put an end to subsidizing the WNBA. That's the other thing that needs to happen. And they could probably do that on grounds of sexual discrimination.
1: How so?
0: Like, we're not going to support an organization that sexually discriminates if they don't allow these men in. Or if they do. I mean, ultimately, it doesn't even matter. Because if you charge them with sexual discrimination, you could do it from either angle. You could say they're discriminating against women if they let men in, or you could say they're discriminating against non-traditional women if they don't let men in. But either way, they need to stop paying them money.
1: Non-traditional women.
0: You know, like non-lactating men. Or non-lactating women with penises. I don't know. What is the official title these days? I don't remember. For like big black dudes. What does Brittany Griner call herself?
1: Yeah.
0: Dude, have you seen that video? I think I posted that about a week ago. Of Brittany Griner playing like water polo in a swimming pool with no top on.
1: Yeah.
0: It's a dude.
1: Totally flat.
0: It's a dude. It's beyond the controversy as far as I'm concerned. Again, there's a reason they put her in men's prison in Russia.
1: There may be some weird DNA stuff going on there or something, but, you know.
0: Yeah, maybe it was a dude born without a penis. Okay, maybe. I don't know. That happens, right?
1: Well, or if it's ambiguous, you know, sometimes the doctor makes a call at birth and they do whatever they do.
0: Yeah, that's a shitty doctor who didn't realize it's going to be a 6'5" dude.
1: Well,
0: but fact that there's testosterone throbbing in that body is beyond question. Deep bassy voice, no chest at all. I mean, it's just like, come on, dude. That she's got bigger hands than most men.
1: Definitely bigger than you.
0: I mean, I have normal looking hands. So I don't have anything weird about my hands, but.
1: My hands, they're just fine.
0: Size large gloves, man.
1: Aw, isn't that cute?
0: Mm-hmm. Yeah. So, I don't know, man. It's like something's going to happen because if they do nothing, they will have a bunch of guys playing for them. And we're going to have the equivalent of that movie that Daily Wire made.
1: Lady Ballers.
0: Lady Ballers, exactly. Exactly.
1: So, I know we talked about it a little bit, but I don't think we've talked about the number of jobs that the TerraFab is bringing to this area.
0: No, we haven't. Yeah, I mean, you and I have, but we haven't done the podcast.
1: So the TerraFab has announced that they're going to have at least 3,000 permanent positions, which means there's a shit ton of automation.
0: Yeah.
1: But Grimes County is a very poor county with no real industry. Its main industry is agriculture. Mm-hmm. So this is going to be huge for them.
0: Yeah, I think it's a good location. It's in the middle of Texas. It's got
1: And it's right on the high speed rail corridor. If that ever happens,
0: it's got multiple colleges that can feed it, like engineers. And obviously Musk likes Texas. He starts all his new companies here.
1: Mm-hmm.
0: But if you look at I looked at all the jobs that Tesla has up.
1: Mm-hmm.
0: I'd still say about 70% of them are in California.
1: Well, Elon needs to get on that. Speaking of, I didn't send it earlier because I didn't see it earlier.
0: Mm.
1: But look at what Elon replied to here.
0: Okay.
1: Expected revenue growth in the next 5 years. SpaceX, 2,000%.
0: Yeah.
1: NVIDIA, right around 300. Samsung, 244. Alphabet, 140.
0: Mm-hmm.
1: Microsoft, 136, Meta, 133, Tesla, 119, so on and so on. And Elon replied to this guy saying, I know this sounds crazy right now, but I think SpaceX and Tesla will exceed these estimates.
0: Mm-hmm.
1: Which, if you're an investor,

0: tremendous fiduciary responsibility right there.
1: I don't know. Maybe Elon is always making statements like that. Yeah, he's very
0: loose.
1: But also, he has managed to do an incredible return on investment for Tesla people.
0: But who's going to sue a trillionaire? You know,
1: plenty of people. The more money you have, the more lawsuits you're going to have. Remember, he had a lawsuit from a class action from Tesla stock owners.
0: Yeah.
1: Boom. What else? I'm trying to think if there's anything that we didn't cover or didn't cover much. I don't really have any new gun-related stuff other than what we talked about, just the ATF changes.
0: I've got to do some research on some guns.
1: What are you thinking now?
0: Well, my uncle is selling some of his guns, and I got to see how much they're worth.
1: Mm-hmm.
0: But some of them are kind of neat and might want to get them. So.
1: Yeah.
0: And there is a recipe coming. I just haven't written it up yet.
1: Mm. Okay. Yeah, I might throw a recipe in there. I was telling one to Darren the other day for ground beef, which is it's sort of like a hamburger helper type thing, but I like to make it with a little more of a Middle Eastern kind of flavor. So it's basically pan-fried loose ground beef. So you just kind of take the ground beef and you
0: brown it.
1: Spread it through your fingers before you put it on the pan so that it's fairly loose.
0: Mm-hmm.
1: And then you start browning it along with sliced mushrooms and onions and a Korean barbecue sauce.
0: Mm.
1: Or you could do, if you have something authentic from that's like Iranian, you could do that for a sauce. But I like the Korean sauces for barbecue a lot because I eat American barbecue sauces so often that I'm kind of tired of them. But you brown that stuff together, and then that is the protein portion, and the other part, the carb side, would be like an egg fried rice.
0: Mm. Okay.
1: And it's a meal that you can cook a large amount of this all at once, like 3-4 pounds, and then just reheat it. And it's one of those things that, because of the rice and the sauces, ends up actually tasting better a couple days after you cook it, when you warm it up, than immediately. So it's good for multi-day leftover meals.
0: Cool.
1: So nothing too complex and any specific measurements, but just it's a good way to use ground beef for something other than making hamburgers.
0: You know what I always used to like? My parents would take an onion and sometimes some other stuff and make the ground beef and then make a gravy with it. Mm-hmm. You'd either brown or white and mix it all together, and then you put it on a piece of toast.
1: Okay.
0: We called it SOS.
1: For what does that stand for?
0: Shit on a shingle.
1: Oh my God. That's funny.
0: Yeah. And then my dad always used to make a bunch of goulashes and stuff. Mm. Yeah.
1: Well, anyway, it's somewhat related to a Slappy Joe recipe as well.
0: Yeah, it's just an open face and mm-hmm. no tomato.
1: Mm-hmm.
0: Derek Chauvin might get out.
1: Really?
0: Yeah, he's filed some appeal.
1: Okay.
0: Basically, the way they charged him was not legal.
1: Doesn't that surprise me as well? Yeah.
0: So, he would still have to deal with federal charges, but if he can get the state charges gone, then Trump could pardon him, for instance, and he not go to state prison where he's likely to die. I don't think Trump's
1: going to pardon him, though.
0: I do.
1: Derek
0: Chauvin did nothing wrong.
1: Yeah, I agree with that. Well, he did one thing wrong. He went to police academy and became a cop. So right, I will always hold that against him, no matter what. But as far as being guilty of murder, he's clearly not guilty of murder.
0: Agreed.
1: So, yeah. Yeah, he's just another in the line of white cops that happen to be around black dudes when the camera was rolling.
0: Anyway, I thought that was interesting. on the flock stuff, we did have an officer arrested and placed on leave in Lufkin. Okay. So you're seeing more and more stories of Texas cops misusing these things.
1: Oh, yeah.
0: And, you know, it's one of those things. When the power exists, it will be misused.
1: Of course. Yeah, it's human nature. And people are always doing shit like that. It's well, you know, you're in security. You know how this shit works. This is going to be the most common abuses of security are done by people that have legitimate access to it.
0: Yes, absolutely.
1: So this is why we have audit data. But I think, you know, from a completely utilitarian standpoint, like flock cameras are great. Because if there's literally a camera on every single block, then the crimes done by people who want to not be filmed doing the crime will be reduced. That's just objectively true. But the price that you pay for that as a society on the philosophical level is not worth paying.
0: Mm-hmm.
1: You know, it's just slowly turning all our neighborhoods into the panopticon.
0: Well, and that's what we don't want is a panopticon, because what it drives is a lower trust society. Yeah.
1: Yeah. But also there's less crime in a panopticon.
0: Sure, and there was less crime in Soviet Russia because you never knew who was going to snitch on you.
1: Exactly.
0: That's not a good thing.
1: No, but again, my point is it depends if you're looking from the inside out or from the outside in.
0: Yeah.
1: From the inside out, it's a bad thing. From the outside in, it solves a problem. And this is where people need to, in general, look more from inside out. And this is what, like, I think people know, they're well aware of both of our attitudes towards the random police person in general. Like, you're guilty in my eyes just for having gone to police academy. Like, you already made a bad decision in your life. But a lot of people, even ones that regularly get speeding tickets and things, so even get, you know, DWIs, they don't see this. The police as a negative factor in their communities. And I don't know what needs to happen to change that, because
0: more people need to have regular interactions with police.
1: I guess, but I mean, for every interaction that you see where the police are actually helping a person, there's like 25 of them where the police are abusing their powers. It's a bad ratio. This is why most police departments, they don't actually take complaints seriously, because they consider that to be justified behavior. If you don't, while it is completely legal for police to lie to you in every interaction, like that's been a regular accepted police tactic, and the courts are perfectly
0: right,
1: fine.
0: But it's a crime for you to lie to the police.
1: Yeah, it's a crime for you to lie to the police, but the way that the police interact with you, meaning they can lie all they want, they can tell you this is a lawful order, I'm telling you to get out of your vehicle, and when you don't get out of the vehicle, because it's not actually a lawful order, it is a lie being told to you, to your face, by a cop, they then will resort to violence, and usually the use of a taser, followed by a charge which will not stand usually in the long run, but is sufficient enough to make you spend the night in jail. Like, that behavior is exactly why I've been advocating for robotic cops for years now. We need to get the police to be a job that only non-humans
0: can just be programmed more efficiently to yeah, no.
1: Yeah. Yeah, yeah, yeah, that, yeah, no. I way more would trust a robot with a set of rules than a cop with the brain of a guy who wants to go to police academy.
0: The problem is, then you end up with like what I'm dealing with my company credit card and the dumb shits in India. It's not their fault, but they are set with a set of criteria that they cannot flinch from, even with any common sense. Yeah. And you're going to have that same thing with your robot cop, And, you know, a lot of cops today are like that, but not all of them.
1: Mm-hmm.
0: So I don't know that that's a good trade-off, dude.
1: It is a good trade-off because you're shifting.
0: You say this.
1: I do. I think it is a good trade-off because my first goal is to move the decision-making on actions to a higher IQ person. That is my first goal.
0: So make a mandatory minimum IQ test for police.
1: But you can't exclude the Italians out of the police force, man.
0: Not where I thought you'd go. But
1: no, okay. I mean, obviously there wouldn't be any black cops. But beyond that, the Italians are mixed, right? So they're out.
0: Huh.
1: The Irish, not far behind them. So either way, I think I would be much happier having people that make their livelihood from white-collar jobs and don't have a general disdain for the average guy driving in a car 10 miles above the speed limit. I'd much rather have those guys writing the software that the robots use than to have the people that are currently, through the choices they make in their lives, end up becoming cops.
0: Speaking of cops, apparently Donut Operator just announced that they're having a kid.
1: Oh, wow.
0: Put it out, I am with child.
1: Yeah. I mean,
0: congrats
1: to him and all that jazz, obviously. Is it planned?
0: I don't know.
1: Okay.
0: You know, anyway.
1: But I don't know.
0: I was going to make a comment, but I'm going to hold off.
1: Yeah, Donut. I think Donut's funny, but he's still a cop.
0: You know, he's a former cop, but yes.
1: He still made the decision to go to cop school. He didn't last long, which is a positive for him as a cop. But his mentality is still that of a criminal, member of the cop gang. And you can see that if you watch videos of him reviewing police interactions, there are quite a few times where he is absolutely beyond doubt on the wrong side of the argument, trying to justify what the cop did. Well, because that guy, you know, he wouldn't listen to him for like 3 times. So the cop had to, you know, break his arm. Fuck him.
0: Yeah.
1: And that's the thing. It's like on that show, there's only 2 people that I like.
0: Brandon,
1: obviously, who I was watching way before that show started.
0: Yeah.
1: And Fat Electrician.
0: Yeah. Yeah.
1: That's it. The gay guy. Nope.
0: I don't like Line Crosser when he's on there.
1: Has it been on lately?
0: Not in a long time now.
1: No.
0: But you don't find Habitual Line Crosser funny.
1: No, not really.
0: Like, I love his grandpa buff, you know. I love how racist he is and everything else. Like, it's just very fitting for that character.
1: Yeah, yeah. I think, you know, racism is funny because it's true. But, well, that's the thing. Like, racism wouldn't be funny if these were just complete inventions about stereotypes. Like, if you had a stereotype about, you know, how tall Italians were. Like, there's no humor there. It's not funny. It's just dumb.
0: Mm-hmm.
1: Like, no, not really. Like, even reading the old Greek writings from over 2,000 years ago, they made fun of the short Italians. The Greeks were making fun of the Italians. So, yeah.
0: Well, and that's saying something.
1: You got to have an element of truth for something to be funny. And if it has an element of truth, then you can't block that language. Like, that's just retarded. Mm. Freedom of speech is all about speech that somebody doesn't like.
0: Agreed.
1: So, and better that somebody doesn't like something because it's got an element of truth than because of some arbitrary decision. Like, you don't like homosexual presenting men with weak shoulders.
0: Oh, God, that was so funny. Oh, my God, that made... I literally almost fell out of my chair belly laughing.
1: You gotta give them props for having a sense of humor, though, right?
0: No. It was an admission. What are you talking about? It was a full-on blatant admission.
1: No. It's not an admission.
0: Now tell everybody what it is.
1: So there's a podcast that I listen to. Or watch. I guess I mostly watch them. I don't just
0: listen. A completely, totally homosexual podcast.
1: It's not at all homosexual.
0: Dude, the hosts admitted it.
1: Yes.
0: How many people are going to have stopped listening because we were rambling, and we should have done this bit earlier.
1: I know. But it is what
0: it is. But, you know, for those listeners who listened all the way through, this is a special little treat.
1: Yeah, what is that show called? What is that show called? I'm trying to look it up.
0: Pegger and Peggy?
1: No, that's not it. It's Based Camp. Based Camp with Simone and Malcolm Collins.
0: Dude. Their names are even gay.
1: Simone, that's gay?
0: Yes.
1: Okay.
0: Yes, especially when you look
1: at her. Malcolm is kind of a gay name. You have to admit that. But anyway, so this is a podcast done by a couple of conservatives that have been in conservative politics, well-known by many. And
0: in the log cabin Republicans.
1: And very, very much on the forefront of the natalist movement. They have like 8 kids.
0: Grifters.
1: They're all about... like, people need to have more kids. They're Elon's one of their buddies. Elon's old business partner is one of their buddies. What's his name? You know what I'm talking about. Mm-mm. The gay guy.
0: Jesus Christ.
1: Peter Thiel.
0: Oh, Jesus.
1: So, the chick used to work for Peter Thiel.
0: Oh, my God. I'm going to...
1: I don't know what's going on with Ben. I think we might have had some bad connection or something.
0: No, I had to mute because I was just like, you're not making your case.
1: No. So they have this. Look, it's a conservative natalist podcast. They refer to themselves as, what was that group called? What was the group that had the letter A, the Scarlet A? They were the... like the Mayflower people, what are they? They were the
0: Pilgrims.
1: Right. But the Pilgrims were what religiously? They were the
0: they're Protestant.
1: No, there's no name for it. They were the super religious ones. What are they called? The like where every minor little thing was a sin.
0: Oh.
1: What's the name for that?
0: I know the term you're thinking. It starts
1: with a P, and I think.
0: You're not thinking of Protestant.
1: No, not Protestant. No. But they were the ones that did the witch trials. What were those people called? They were the... You know what I'm talking about.
0: Yeah, the Pilgrims were Christians. Puritans.
1: Puritan, that's the word. Right.
0: Or the Puritan.
1: So these pronatalist types refer to themselves as techno-Puritans.
0: Mm-hmm.
1: Right. So they're Christians. They're conservative politically. Their main focus is on having as many kids as possible. And somehow out of that, Ben gets gay. But okay. The thing that I've always said is like, look, the guy is...
0: put a picture of them in the show.
1: No. The guy is definitely gay presenting for two main reasons. One is both he and his wife have... designer glasses, like not sunglasses, but normal glasses that are artsy. So they're like oversized frames. They look like the kind of thing that New York liberals would wear. And that's, I think, mostly who buys that stuff is basically like rich people who are liberals that like artsy fartsy stuff. So they have that. And then Malcolm, the guy, he looks like he's never done a day's sport in his life, so he's got super narrow shoulders.
0: He's small and effeminate.
1: Yeah, effeminate sounding.
0: He could transition like easily.
1: No, he couldn't. So that came up in today's episode where somebody was suggesting that, you know, he has no testosterone in him. And he showed the test results showing that he was in the top 2% of all men as far as testosterone level.
0: Fake news.
1: I don't know how that's fake news. But it's just his test results from doing testosterone replacement therapy. So he's got plenty of testosterone that he pumps into himself. But the point is, so he's gay looking, right? Himself. So Ben's been.
0: I don't think that's all that's getting pumped into him, Gene.
1: Ben's been on this whole shtick about how he's obviously gay. So I actually watched the podcast. So I posted a comment. I was like, then they had a guest this episode. They had a third person, an Asian dude, who also was wearing like white framed plastic, oversized, artsy, typically very liberal type glasses. And so I wrote in the comments, I said, you know, I've been trying to convince people that you guys are not a gay podcast, mostly due to the glasses you wear. But now with this episode, I'm in a losing battle, right? And then the dude replies back to me. He replies back, we are the gayest podcast of all podcasts. So I sent that to Ben so he could have a good laugh about it.
0: Yeah.
1: But that's a joke. Like, obviously he's saying that because it's not true, you know.
0: Please.
1: Also found out on today's episode of that podcast that apparently they're in an open relationship, which is, you know.
0: See? So he's not even the dad to the kids.
1: He can sleep with any guy he wants without his wife really. I mean, that's what you would think, obviously. I don't think he's doing that. I don't think he's gay at all. But clearly, for some people, they would think that. But he, you know, like, he actually shared. Like,
0: even the way they phrased their reply to you, we are the gayest of podcasts.
1: That's,
0: you know.
1: It's pretty gay.
0: Exactly. Not, yeah, we're the gayest, or, you know, we're the gayest of all, or, you know, like, it's pretentious. They're not only are they gay, they're pretentious.
1: Well, no, that's my point, is I think you're somehow confusing gay with pretentious. Like, those are two separate traits. One can be one without being the other. And you're absolutely. NPR viewer type, big glasses.
0: You can be gay without sounding. Being pretentious.
1: I don't know if that's possible, but you could definitely be pretentious without being gay. I've never met a gay person who wasn't pretentious.
0: Oh, I have.
1: Oh, lumberjack gays.
0: Anyway, I'm sorry, man, but yeah, that was just funny.
1: Yeah, so that's why we save it for the last, so no one actually hears it, because everyone's already tuned out. Yep. That's how we roll. By the way, I started watching I started and finished watching a new show, which I don't know if you've seen. You may want to peruse. It's called Tires.
0: Have you watched it?
1: You should watch it.
0: What's it about?
1: It's about a tire store.
0: Why would I watch a show about a tire?
1: Because it's fucking funny.
0: Okay. Have you watched the John Malecki stuff yet?
1: I don't know what that is. So Tires stars Shane Gillis. You know who he is, right? You've heard of him?
0: Yeah, yeah.
1: And in the first episode, he's working at a tire shop as a mechanic. And his buddy, his cousin's dad owns the shop. And he's a total...
0: His buddy's cousin's dad?
1: Yeah. And he, like, brings a gun to work. So he's, you know, showing off the gun to his buddies and talking about it. And he plays a blue-collar conservative guy in his late 30s.
0: Mm-hmm.
1: Or early 40s, potentially. Who... You know, like one of the episodes, his girlfriend in his phone is listed as Linda the Liberal.
0: Okay.
1: You know, stuff like that. So it's a funny show. It's got gratuitous races. It's got blue collar humor. It's got, I don't know. I mean, I don't think it's particularly funny. They're making Jews but making fun of Jews. But there's a.
0: Well, you just sold me on it.
1: Is that all it takes? Okay. But in the third season, they've got three seasons out right now. In the third season, they have a new character who is this like hippy dippy chick who's into, you know, spiritual awakening shit and yoga and everything else.
0: Mm-hmm.
1: So it's pretty funny. So you should check it out. But I just finished season three today. And I'm going to be starting rewatching a TV show that I haven't seen for years, which I guess just finished its last season, which is The Blacklist. Have you seen that?
0: No.
1: You have never seen Blacklist?
0: No.
1: Okay. All right.
0: I don't watch a lot of TV, dude.
1: Apparently you don't watch TV. Yeah. But this one,
0: yeah, you can I watch like YouTube.
1: Yeah. And that's how I ended up watching Tires, is because I kept watching like clips of Shane Gillis. And I'm like, is this Saturday Night Live? What is this? And then I found out it was the show Tires. So then I just watched the whole thing.
0: All right. Well, I sent you the YouTube channel you ought to check out for this woodworking stuff. I've binged a lot of this content, but it's...
1: And what's it about?
0: John Malecki. They do woodworking.
1: Oh, the woodworking. You sent me this. And I already
0: watched. I told you I did.
1: Yeah, I watched like an episode of it. It was all right.
0: Yeah, and you ought to watch some of the Unscrewed stuff because you like it. It's a bunch of buddies doing stupid shit together.
1: Oh, I like that.
0: Yeah, yeah. I mean, it's like Jackass, but not Jackass, right? You know, but it's got that kind of vibe of we're fucking with each other and doing stupid shit, you know?
1: Yeah.
0: So, yeah.
1: I see he's got one here of $1,000 cutting board, $10,000 cutting board. That's cool.
0: Yeah. They make some cool shit on there, and like I said, it's got me wanting to make some stuff. I've got my dad looking. Well, I mean, I've done woodworking in my life before, like as a teen,
1: 1.6 million subs.
0: Yeah, as a teen, Gene, did I ever tell you about the whittling I would do?
1: No.
0: Like I would take a piece of wood, and I would whittle like wooden chains mm-hmm. out of it. Stuff like that. You know, I did a lot of that, which that is surprisingly hard to do, by the way.
1: Whittling out of, like, making wood chains?
0: Yeah.
1: Okay, and what was the point of that?
0: To make a piece of art.
1: Oh, artsy creative. Okay, kind of gay, but okay.
0: Yes, whittling wood to create something neat is
1: Next thing you know, you're going to tell me you did poetry, too. Don't know anything gayer than that.
0: Yeah. Okay. Come on. I'm not ready to just release this yet, you bastard. But it's.
1: I said nothing.
0: It's not like a poem that isn't. It's a religious thing. Oh, good God.
1: Uh-huh.
0: Ah, bastard. Anyway. But anyway, I've got my dad. You know, he's got a sawmill, so mm-hmm. I've got him looking for a cool tree to. Cut me a slab so I can make a couple tables, because I've got my coffee table in my office is just a cheap Ashley furniture thing that I've had for a long time. That's a piece of crap. Mm-hmm. And I've got an end table that's the same.
1: Gotcha.
0: So I'm going to build a live edge table mm-hmm. of my own. And it's going to be hard as shit because I don't have a planer to flatten it. But
1: okay.
0: Narc, am I going to go buy a planer big enough to flatten it? So. As a result, I'm going to have to do a hand planing and stuff like that, but it'll be all right.
1: So that show makes about $17,000 a month.
0: Oh, he makes more than that.
1: That TV channel.
0: Yeah, he makes more than that because like they do sponsored spots and all
1: no,
0: that.
1: No, I mean from YouTube.
0: Yeah. And, you know, he sells a lot of the products that they build. So
1: yeah, his average video makes $450.
0: Okay.
1: From the viewership that's getting it.
0: That seems low.
1: It's hard work, man. He's got a new video out every single day. I'm watching his breakdown here.
0: I mean, average views are anywhere from 500 to 2.5.
1: Yeah, I'm getting the actual numbers. 255,000 for most of his videos in the last 2 weeks.
0: How are you getting that?
1: I've got
0: Does that include shorts?
1: I've got access to stuff.
0: Okay.
1: I mean, it's not bad. It's not bad at all.
0: Anyway, I just like what they're doing.
1: Yeah. And
0: he's a former NFL player.
1: Yeah. Yeah, you mentioned that. So, well, I like channels. I haven't watched a whole lot of woodworking other than the guy that makes really expensive tables.
0: This guy makes really expensive tables.
1: Yeah. Well, there's one channel that I've been watching for years. That's all the guy does. Like, he buys these huge pieces of wood for
0: that's
1: like
0: what this
1: $1,500
0: guy does.
1: Bucks.
0: That's
1: and then
0: what this
1: sells
0: guy
1: a
0: does.
1: Table for 20 grand.
0: That's what this guy does.
1: Yeah. So it's like that, but a different guy, obviously. But it's, you know, I think it's mildly interesting.
0: Well, like, the episodes you ought to watch is they've been doing TikTok challenges where they see stuff on TikTok and they try
1: recreate
0: and see if it's real or not. And he did the stump hot tub.
1: Oh yeah, I've seen that. Multiple people doing that one.
0: Yeah.
1: Yeah. But it anyway, looks cool. I will agree. That definitely looks cool. You know, the channel that I like the most is the guy that does the reviews where he buys like 10 or 15 of the same type of product. Mm-hmm. And then just does a fairly scientific direct comparison between them. Mm-hmm. You know the guy I'm talking about. I've sent you some of his videos. I can't remember his name though. It's like something farm, like experiment farm or something. Or maybe garage or something.
0: Dave's garage?
1: No, but something like that. But he like that's all he does is he like just buys like 5 drills, or not 5, mm-hmm. but like 15 drills, and then does direct comparison between them, testing the failure torque or the blah de blah or whatever. And he'll do anything from like he did water purifiers. I bought the purifier that's the best on his ratings. He does like lithium battery doodads. I bought the one that he liked the most in his ratings. He does all kinds of things. So well worth watching. But I can't remember the channel. It just maybe one video every 2 weeks comes up on there. So low process. Why are we still on? We should like wrap this episode up or something.
0: Probably.
1: Yeah. We've gone long. We apologize for that.
0: All right, Gene.
1: All right. We'll catch you later. See you next week, Ben. Now remember,

0: It look easy, but we know it takes a lot of time and preparation for each show.
1: To be honest, yeah, we do make it look easy.
0: That's the hardest part.
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1: Did you go this morning?
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1: Bad boy.
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5: In the morning, Gitmo Nation, welcome to No Agenda 1897, the best podcast in the universe. And this is No Agenda version 1.2 beta. And please welcome back the co-guest host that we had on the previous episode on Thursday, the one and only Sir Ducifer, Mr. Rob Dew.
3: In the morning, everyone. How's everybody doing out there? I hope I'm coming in loud and clear.
5: Loud and clear, no delay.
3: Excellent.
5: It was the weirdest thing on the last show. I'm like, why is Rob so slow? I never noticed he was slow, a slow thinker, you know? It's like, he always...
3: I'm usually on the ball, ready to interrupt at a moment's notice.
5: It was just, and then I realized later, like, oh, you know, there must have been... And I'm like, what, Rob, do you have a bad connection, or do you have a couple of tabs open on your browser?
3: Yeah, and I replied back, well, my browser probably looks like John C. Dvorak's office at this point. I mean, I am a browser tab fiend. I have Finder windows and three browsers open, each one with, like, I don't know, 40 windows. So, yeah, we closed all that.
5: Oh, man, you have 40? How many tabs? You have 40 tabs or 40 windows?
3: I had, no, probably, like, 8 windows with 40 tabs mixed around total. I mean, now I have 3 tabs open. So we're looking good.
5: When you say windows, what do you mean? Like file folders? You're on a Mac, right?
3: I'm on a Mac. So I have Firefox, I have Safari, I have Brave. You know, I have all the different browsers open because each one does different things. Kinda.
5: No wonder. No wonder. Well, here's the thing, Mr. Rob Dew. Whenever Gitmo Nation likes something, whenever they're really like digging something, people always do things like they make jingles, they put together end of show mixes. And since you are, I mean, no one even called you a Zionist shill. I'm amazed. I'm a little worried, actually.
3: There's still time.
5: Here's a mix just for you from Just Baker.
3: Yeah.

0: That's some love right there.
1: I'm literally going to walk down the street with that blasting on a speaker.
0: The question is, are you on super male vitality pills right now? Is that what's going on?
1: You know what I did take, though? I will admit, I did take the methylene blue this morning.

0: Yeah.
1: Yeah.
0: Yeah. Yeah. Welcome. All right. You know, there's that's something we never did on No Agenda is play music in the show. I'm like, man, I really wish I could play some old school music. I'm like, what am I thinking? I got this producer made mixes. Might as well use them in the show now. Do something different.
2: Yeah, exactly. Well, and it, I guess, was that one that played at the last show? I didn't make it to the end.
0: No one made it to the end, Rob. That's brand new.
2: Nice.
0: Hey, how did, I mean, before we even start with deconstructing the news,
2: yeah,
0: how did I miss the Freedom 250 Grand Prix being today?
2: I had no idea either. My mind has been, I was looking for clips, so I wasn't even looking at, is that race cars? Is that what that is?
0: It's IndyCar, a street race in Washington, D.C.
2: Oh, wow.
0: I mean, like, yes,
2: I bet the traffic is awesome today.
0: Well, of course, all the the liberals are complaining how horrible this. But this, I mean, that could not be more American.
2: Oh, yeah.
0: IndyCar. And also, do you know anything about racing? Are you a racing guy? Do you care at all about that stuff?
2: You know, I know you go fast. I know you need a break and you shift. That's okay. About it.
0: Because I think Formula One, and I could be wrong, I think the Formula One cars now also have batteries.
2: Oh, wow.
0: I don't know if they're hybrid.
2: So now they're heavier.
0: Well, they had to go green because, you know, well, got to go green if we're racing in the United Arab Emirates. I'm like, I think the Indy cars, they just burn fuel and just have explosions.
2: They burn fuel. They burn tires. They burn, you know, it's a lot of... A lot of fossil fuels in the making.
0: Yes, there. I love it. There's nothing like having the Strait of Hormuz being in dispute over oil, and we're just like burning it in D.C. It's beautiful, man.
2: I want a shot of the car driving past the Lincoln Memorial. That's what I need. You know, Trump's watching it right now.
0: It's so good.
2: I do have a racing thing though. I did do a drag race one time.
0: Really?
2: In my mom's 1986 Buick Century that she got from Mary Kay. It was pink.
0: Was that a straight six?
2: A straight six. It was a six.
0: Oh, man.
2: And man, I caught a second, which I don't know if people know. That's when you peel rubber when you go into second gear. So that's called kidding a second. And I beat my friend, had a Caprice Classic, and I blew him away.
0: Wait a minute.
2: Because he had too much weight.
0: So your mom was a Mary Kay. What was it like?
2: A sales director.
0: Because when you're the top, if you're at the top of your game, that's when you get one of those pink cars, right?
2: She got three cars from Mary Kay. That's how successful she was. Yeah. And, when I look back at it, I'm like, that's amazing. Because this was in the 80s and, you know, people maybe had a lot of money. Or it was, you know, it was a different time. It didn't seem like everybody had disposable income. So, but she would go out in her business suits and come back, and she would hold parties, and it just got bigger and bigger.
0: I love that.
2: Yeah, three cars out of the whole deal. You can't beat that.
0: No wonder you're an entrepreneur. It's in your blood, man. It came from your mom. That's awesome.
2: Yeah, and she started off as an English teacher, so it's pretty amazing. And now she's retired and a grandmom. She just loves being a grandmom.
0: Is she nearby? Is she in Texas?
2: She lives down the street. When I moved to Austin in 98, slowly everyone in my family moved here to Austin. Because I'm like, this place is really cool. You guys should come. And now it's way too crowded. And I'm like, how do I get out of here?
0: Right. All right. Well, at least you got grandma nearby. Yay.
2: Yeah.
0: Yay.
2: She's great.
0: That's how you do it.
2: And all the extended family is close by. My brother is probably the furthest now. He's out near Beaumont. But we all kind of went from Louisiana over to Texas.
0: Very nice. Yeah. Oh, you're from Louisiana. Oh, all right.
2: Originally, yes.
0: On the other side of the highway?
2: Basically, other side of the Sabine River. I mean, we were like 20 miles from Texas. So
0: okay.
2: Good. Always looking to come, always mall shopping in Texas
0: because
2: they had better malls.
0: So I got a clip from several different people, which kind of pertains to you, and I wanted to respond to it and set the record straight, and then I have another comment about it. This is from the AlexJonesLive.com show.
3: Can I mention one last thing, and I'll let you go?
4: Well, we're not censoring you. You're doing it. You're doing the thing, brother.
2: Doing the thing.
4: I'm not mad at it, but the next caller will do it too. No, you're on the air. Go ahead.
3: Is there any chance you're going to link back up with the Revenge of the Sith guys or Adam Curry from No Agenda? Because he's a Rogan guy. He's in Texas. You should really link up with Adam Curry.
4: Yeah, I like Adam Curry. He's really smart. He got smart. Last time he was on my show, like 10 years ago, he got a big backlash from his supporters. And said, oh, my biggest interview is with you, but I can't come on your show. You can't come on mine. I saw him like 3 years ago at one of Rogan's shows, The Mothership. Shook his hand, said hi to his wife. I mean, Adam Curry won't come on the show.
3: Well, he found Christ recently. His co-host, John C. Dvorak, just passed away, R.I.P., and he's got some time now. I think you guys, you got a big crossover audience, Alex, and I think you should take advantage
4: of that. You're lobbying me. He won't come on the show. So, I mean, once the money, come on. Wow.
2: Refuse.
3: All right. Well, thank you for having me on, Alex.
4: Yeah, you bet. Thanks for the call. Look, there's this thing. I was the first person to get really censored, and I'm still on YouTube, Instagram, Facebook, and most things. And I'm only allowed on Rumble and only on X and AlanShonesLive.com. They came in and took over InfoWars, all that. So people still know, like it's safe to do anything out there but be with Alex Jones. So I love Adam Curry. But people are always like, have this person on, have that person on. They won't come on. Joe Rogan's afraid to have me on. And that's fine. I'm not mad at Joe. It's fine. He can say everything I say now and be safe. But the globalists are like a hunting dog that's after a target.
2: Globalists.
4: It's like, don't get near Jones or you'll get big problems.
0: All right. All right. Globalists are after me. Okay. So let me just tell the story. This was during the great PayPal deplatforming. And Alex asked me to come on. I said, brother, right now we're having so many troubles and we can't sell Vitality pills. And if we get kicked off of PayPal, we got a lot of problems. And later, actually, people got so mad at PayPal for another issue that a lot of people just pulled their subscription. So we got hurt regardless.
2: Wow.
0: Brother Alex, I would love to come on again. Absolutely. And I like that he remembered that Tina and I met him at the Mothership. His new wife is he's married to her, right? His new wife? Is that?
2: Yes.
0: Is he still with her?
2: Second wife.
0: Second, third?
2: No. They are definitely still together.
0: Okay.
2: She was hanging out not too long ago.
0: She's very sweet. Sweetheart. Yeah. And so was Alex. Yeah. Even Tina's like, Alex is a sweetheart. He's just like
2: Did you notice his, you know, so I don't know how long ago you saw him, but he's really gotten in shape in the last couple years.
0: Oh, of course I saw that. Yeah.
2: Yeah. Yeah. I mean, he looks like a different person. People were like accusing him of being a clone. I'm like, no, it's the same guy. That's what happens when you lose weight and shave your head. But you know, Rob, look different.
0: But it's true. It's true. They're cloning all the celebrities. You know this, right? And you have your digital twin and actually someone like Alex would pay for it so that he could then retire to the bunker in Hawaii. Got the documents. It's all true.
2: You know, I saw a second half a show clip. I didn't bring it to the show, but it was a guy saying he had a friend who was in the path of a data center and he calls him up and his friend's like, hi, I've moved to Puerto Rico. It was a number I could not refuse. I'm very happy now. And he's like, that doesn't sound like my friend. He thought he was cloned or, amazing. You know, some company stole his voice. So it was pretty interesting. And you're looking at it like, well, you know, it's possible. You know, here's the thing. If humans can think it, it's then possible.
0: Yes.
2: You know, it may not be technologically possible right when they think it, but 5, 10, 20, 30 years down the road, you know, all you have to do is come up with the idea. And that's one of the cool things about AI, especially with images, is, you know, if you think it, you could possibly get a weird looking version of what you're thinking. Created.
0: But, you know, there's a lot of wokeism in AI.
2: Oh, I know.
0: Which is, some of it, I mean, not some of it, a lot of it is because of people believing these black boxes actually are telling you the truth. And, you know, they use it as some kind of oracle, like, you know, hey, tell me what this is about. And these things are only really good as tools if you know what the outcome is supposed to be, not as a all-knowing, all-seeing device. But actually, that brings me to the first topic, which, as you and I discussed on Thursday, everything is about the midterms. I don't care what it is. It's all about the midterms. And it's unbelievable how people are falling into it left and right. And the data centers, well, that's one of the big ones.
1: And I can say if I were the mayor of a town or the governor of a state and I had a chance to get a big plant in, an AI plant or a data center, I would absolutely want it because the jobs are enormous and the money paid, the taxes paid, are just enormous.
5: President Trump hosted tech leaders at the White House to discuss U.S. efforts on cryptocurrency and artificial intelligence. Trump says the technology is crucial to create more jobs and beat China, but voters have a different perspective. NPR's Deepa Shivaram reports.
6: The president argued that if he were the mayor of a town, he would would want an AI data center there for the tax benefits.
1: But if I were a governor or mayor, I would want that plant in my community, and many of them are designed in a very beautiful way.
6: That puts Trump at odds with the majority of Americans. A Gallup poll from March this year said 7 in 10 Americans oppose an AI data center getting built in their area. Trump, in his remarks, acknowledged that AI data centers could use a, quote, little public relations help. But his stance underscores how his perception of the technology differs from voters' concerns, which could be a top issue in the midterm elections this year.
0: Yeah, there it is. Top issue. Mm. Yes.
2: There it is.
0: Make it a top issue. So, do you go to a church out there in Driftwood?
2: Yes. It's an Episcopal church.
0: Did you go this morning?
2: No.
0: Bad boy.
2: I know.
0: So, we go to church early on Sunday morning, and this data center thing, this confluence of messaging that has just come together to the point where very rational people completely believe that data centers are pretty much demonic. I mean, that's the word I hear.
2: They're going to take all the water. They're going to take all the electricity, which, you know, some of that is true. They are going to use a lot of electricity.
0: Well,
2: we're covering that at the last show.
0: Definitely some of that is true, but there's these additional things that have come in. And first of all, AI is all under control of Peter Thiel. Palantir is using AI, and they're going to control everybody, kill everybody. They kill everybody who's not a Jew.
2: They're the only company doing it.
0: The only company. They're not even an AI frontier company. But, you know, in fact, they do quite the opposite. But that, this is like the Whitney Webb thing. It all comes back to Peter Thiel and the PayPal mafia. And then Epstein. It all comes back to that. And then you add in this one extra bit, which actually saw you. I have not heard your clips, of course, but you brought in some clips, I think, which will be relevant. Now people add the Flock camera. Mm-hmm. So now these data centers are going to be filled with surveillance on us. Skynet is here. We're going to be completely controlled. We'll be digitized. And the Antichrist is in the data centers. And this is just not true. It's just not true.
2: Well, and if they want to track you, they're already tracking you through the phone you carry around.
0: And they're posting their fears on Instagram and TikTok, which is the literal Skynet.
2: No, they're posting their crimes. They're like, let's cut down these Flock cameras, which I think is, I was going to say this after I played some of these clips, but that's the psyop of, hey, go cut down your local Flock camera. Nothing will happen. I'm like, there's somebody running this thing to create a Flock protection system, because then it's going to become really bad. You know, like right now, it's just vandalism. Well, now it's going to be, now you're messing with infrastructure, and it's going to be some weird thing where they turn it around and go, now we're going to get you, and it's 20 years in prison for touching a Flock camera. That's what I think.
0: That's an interesting take.
2: Well, that's where it leads. It always leads to that. We got to create something protected. So this is the surveillance system that we're creating, or who's creating, we don't know. But there's other companies out there other than Flock.
0: Oh, yeah.
2: That are doing the same thing.
0: How about Amazon?
2: But we don't hear about it.
0: How about Amazon with the Ring doorbells, which everyone gladly put on their home?
2: Right. And now they're clairvoyant. They can see in boxes.
0: What are these Flock clips you got?
2: So the first one, let's see. Let's go to, let's see. I got a Vader on Flock. Let's start with Vader on Flock. This is Darth Vader goes to a city council meeting, and he's voicing his support for Flock cameras. I was looking for people initially bitching about it, but I'm like, I don't know. These clips are kind of funnier of the people being sarcastic and promoting Flock. So we'll start with Vader.
7: The Emperor is a fan of Flock, and we must continue utilizing Flock technologies so that we can follow and surveil the rebel scum as they move from playground to playground, from playground to pool, from pool to gymnasium. Excellent. Because we all know that the Flock cameras are not only following the license plate readers, they are following children. They are following children in parks and gymnasiums, and we need this. I need this so I can stalk my ex-girlfriend.
0: I saw this guy. He was great. I got to ask Rob, the constitutional lawyer. I mean, I'm not so sure. I mean, I know that municipalities are getting rid of them everywhere. City councils are going, hey, you know, we made a mistake here. I grew up with this nonsense in Europe with traffic cameras and, you know, at a certain where it actually led to with them, like in the Netherlands, it used to be Flitspalen, so flash poles, they'd call them, which is obviously a camera. Oh, crap, I got flash. So then you just get a fine.
2: Oh, you'd actually see the flash drive by, and you're like, oh, man, yeah.
0: I got flash, exactly. But then they changed it. They changed it to this to these sensors with, let's say, maybe 5 kilometers in between. And so they clock you when you hit the entry on the highway, and if you hit the exit too soon,

0: can because to ask that question is to answer it. I guess public. Okay. You know, I thought that, you know, isn't that trapping you? Isn't that entrapment? No, he's gonna have to write me a brief.
1: Well, where it gets interesting is they take this stuff and then they hold it. And then in some of these police departments, the police departments are tracking their ex-girlfriends. I think that's a small minority, obviously.
0: But they'll use it for other things. It's like a crime was committed and you were seen on this road at that time.
1: Yeah.
0: Not for speeding purposes, but you were seen there. So we're going to come and question you.
1: There's video of cops going to people's houses and questioning them. Yeah. They're like, you stole a package. And she's like, I drove through that neighborhood because it's a shortcut. And they're like, nope, you stole a package off this lady's front porch.
0: Yeah. So what else you got here?
1: So we got, now we have, I'm assuming this lady's a mom because she just kind of gave out the mom vibe. She's sarcastic mom on Flock 1. And she's basically, you know, doing the same thing that Vader's doing. But she's got a different twist on it, and I kind of like this twist, and I'm all for, you know, if we're going to do this to everybody, then let's, you know, if we're going to put flock cameras on the trails and everywhere that we can possibly think about, well, let's make sure they're in front of our public servants' homes. So I'm
2: all for it. Y'all probably remember me. I was at the last meeting in opposition to flock. But after seeing the recent data coming from the sheriff's office, I'm going to call for more flock cameras. Double, triple even. I want the most that we can possibly have. I'm requesting they be placed in the commissioner's office in front of the commissioner's houses. I want them at the sheriff's office in front of the sheriff's house, and I want them in front of every government employee's house. This wasn't an issue pointing one at my driveway, so it shouldn't be a problem, right? Anytime the sheriff, commissioner, or government employee leaves their house, a drone should detach from the camera and follow them wherever they go. This is for safety and to protect you. Don't worry. It's just a license plate reader. No big deal. I'm not lying to you. You can trust us. We're here to help.
0: Oh, I like that. And that kind of dovetails into JCD's. He wanted cameras in the classrooms.
1: Yeah.
0: Here's Rob, the constitutional lawyer. He says the Fourth Amendment does not apply unless you have an expectation of privacy. Creepy? Overbearing? Absolutely. Unconstitutional? Sadly, no. The Fourth Amendment prohibits unlawful searches and seizures. Let's play your second clip, your second mom clip here.
1: Yep.
2: We can also use unique identification numbers in real time as you move, tracking things like your Bluetooth, your car GPS, heck, even your dog's microchip. And no, this is definitely not a slippery slope of constitutional liberty, just because some judge who works for the government maybe might say so. In addition, we could add an extra layer of security, and every government employee email and phone could have a digital online clone. That way, every taxpayer can go in, view your text messages, listen to your phone calls, see your search history, and listen to your voicemails on that device. If you don't have anything to hide, it shouldn't be a problem, right? We'll only store this data for 30 days, though. I'm being totally honest about this. For the low price of a few $100,000, why not spend the extra money surveilling the government, their use of our tax dollars, and everything funded by them? If you're not willing to have this transparency as a public servant while you erect a surveillance state around citizens, then you're a hypocrite. Y'all stay blessed.
3: Thank you.
1: I love the ending. Y'all stay blessed.
0: Y'all stay blessed. Rob continues, if the camera can see inside your car, you may have an interesting question. The question will again turn on whether you have an expectation of privacy in your car. And I just say that the final point is that everybody is freely giving their location, their data, their communications with a non-exclusive license to have that data copied and reproduced and replicated and remixed and done whatever and sold to whoever wants to buy it. So this is just like a red herring almost. Like, oh, I'm so upset about this. But you shouldn't use a single app. The apps are what are doing it.
1: And maybe this will lead to that. Maybe people will start looking at their phones and going, wait a minute.
0: No, they won't. They love it too much.
1: It's easier just to bitch about Flock.
0: I mean, you can't go to a city council meeting if you can't put it on Instagram. What's the point?
1: That's true.
0: I'm sure that this

0: mom thought that as well. And the crazy thing is that this so-called incredibly intelligent artificial intelligence is really, I mean, this is just a clip that I pulled to help people understand how the corpus, how a lot of this recognition is actually done and who does it.
1: A lot of people see artificial intelligence as something that is largely automated, frictionless, and just appears as a useful tool for us. But most of the human hours that go into making artificial intelligence possible are not done in labs in Google or OpenAI. The majority of the work is actually very piecemeal data annotation work, which is outsourced to various locations in the global south, everywhere from India to East Africa to the Philippines, where this data annotation work is undertaken by an army of millions of workers across the globe. Now, just to give you some context, this data annotation could include something like annotating a street scene for an autonomous vehicle. So drawing a box around what is a tree, what is a child, what is a street sign, so that as you're training an autonomous vehicle to essentially see the road, the algorithm that powers it will be able to learn the difference between these objects. And this doesn't happen on its own or automatically. This requires hundreds and thousands of human labor hours at what I call digital sweatshops, which are located all across the globe. And this is often done in very substandard labor conditions. And the whole process of hiring these workers and outsourcing the work to them really mirrors, in a lot of ways, the outsourcing revolution that happened in manufacturing and IT. And I think when it comes to things like coffee or chocolate or our clothes, I think a lot of listeners would be aware that this is part of a global supply chain. And I think what we need to realize is that advanced technology like artificial intelligence is still part of these global supply chains.
0: And I'm going to push back on this this dude. I know a guy who has a company, and he had this in the very beginning of Value for Value with podcasting 2.0 with streaming Satoshis. It was a company called Sphinx. And they actually had set up this, they were very excited about the Lightning payment system because they had an entire army of people working in the Philippines, which is not a third world country. There's a lot of issues for sure. And these people would do exactly what was described, you know, cat, the deer, human, bicycle, you know, in essence, the other side of your captures, but doing it for artificial intelligence. And they would get paid micropayments per completed assignment. And they were able to take that, convert it into gas cards, gift cards, cards for local supermarkets. And they were doing phenomenally well. And I don't know if they're still in business. I presume they are. So that's actually not all that crazy and not all that bad. But this is just another part of it. Oh, they're digital sweatshops. By the way, there's a lot of people in America who do this work too. A lot of people. And my daughter did some, she was doing all kinds of stuff for Google for a while during COVID. All kinds of, you know, tagging, recognizing. I mean, it was everywhere. It was like a great little side gig. But somehow,
2: I always find it interesting, those captures now. Now they want you to do three or four in a row before the website will let you check it out. But, you know, it used to just be one. Now it's like, No. Here's another picture. Identify these cars. You're like, okay.
0: It's so crazy that I have to convince a robot that I'm not a robot. I mean, yeah, there's something so wrong with that. So these data centers, which I truly believe will not actually be functional as data centers. We heard on the last show, if you didn't go back and listen to the guy from ERCOT, or they not from ERCOT, but the Energy Commission in Texas.
2: Yeah, in Turkey, Texas,
0: that they're looking for stranded power. So that's power that can't even get into the grid because it would overload the transport lines to the grid itself. And so they, you know, the data centers, they're smart, you know, like, hey, I want to create a base load. You can power my machines and then I can sell off some excess capacity when it's not needed or not at night or when there's no wind. Yes, there have been some projects that took, you know, especially in Virginia or the Alexandria, Virginia area where all the existing data centers are. Yeah, they started to suck more power. But now it's just seen as this evil, evil thing. And I'll reiterate, this is a boondoggle, a bonanza. Get your kid, you know, they will take anybody who wants to work. They'll teach him a skill, teach him how to weld, teach him how to be an electrician, teach him how to wire stuff, teach him how to get coffee for all I care. Just like the oil boom, this is a great opportunity. It's only going to last a couple of years. The data centers are not evil inherently, but this is now turned into a psyop, which is, you know, is anti-Republican, you know, and the Republicans are doing it to themselves. This is the thing that's so crazy. Like, well, I can't vote for anybody who's for data centers.
3: Texas Governor Greg Abbott once dubbed his state the epicenter of AI development.
4: That truly is a Texas-sized investment in our state.
3: An ABC News analysis found Texas is now among the states with the most data centers, with more than 300 in operation and at least 200 more in the pipeline. But as opposition grows in Texas communities,
5: this is my investment, my home, and it's being ruined.
3: The issue roils the governor's reelection campaign.
6: Greg Abbott. Abbott took $20 million in campaign donations from data center executives and companies, and he gave them billions in tax breaks.
3: Abbott now reversing course.
7: We must prohibit them from building AI data centers in rural Texas neighborhoods.
3: Putting a freeze on new data center projects as the state audits them for energy, water usage, and tax incentives. A move President Trump called a mistake.
8: For Texas to say no to data centers is a mistake in the sense that it could be bigger than oil.
0: That, wow. So none of these guys, including the president, understand anything at all about this stuff or the fact that the frontier model companies, which means they're the leaders of burning money, that they are the ones themselves who have scared everybody about, oh, well, it's going to break in everything. It's going to bring down entire systems and that super cyber hacking, and it's going to steal your Bitcoin, going to break into your bank account, which is backfiring on them in a tremendous way, where the, you know, the new Anthropic fable, it used to be called Mythos, they rebranded to Fable. No one's using it. It's too expensive. Like, we're not going to use that crap. We're going to use the cheap stuff from China. This is fantastic. We like
2: that we
0: this.
2: Can load onto our computers, yeah, and run ourselves.
0: We can load it on our own little,
2: a lot cheaper.
0: Our own little data center here in our homes. So Abbott, who doesn't understand anything at all, and yes, small towns, that's what happens in small towns. You get a bonanza, you get the small town.
2: They get a factory, they get something that brings jobs to that area.
0: Yes.
2: That happens all the time.
0: It happened with the railroads.
2: Mm-hmm.
0: Steel. And it's so, steel, thank you. It's so analogous to the railroads because, yeah, lots of tracks are going to be laid and all those companies will go out of business. And many, many, many years later, we might be able to use it for something.
2: Bitcoin. It's a mall. Yeah. You're making a mall.
0: all kinds of great opportunities. But Governor Abbott, he doesn't know what he's talking about. And now he's trying to play the political battle. And I think he's coming off as an idiot. He was on the ABC this morning.
9: Texas Republican Governor Greg Abbott once vowed to make his state the, quote, epicenter of the AI industry. Now he has put in place a moratorium on data center construction. That issue, along with inflation and anxiety about the Iran war, is among the factors that have Texas Republicans nervous about the midterms.
0: Nervous.
9: A nonpartisan Cook political report, which rates elections across the country, this week rated the Texas Senate race a toss-up, suggesting Democrats have a real chance of winning a seat they haven't won in decades. We traveled to Austin to talk to the Lone Star State's most powerful Republican, a leader who is also facing a tougher than expected campaign for re-election as governor. Governor Abbott, thank you for having us.
10: I'm great to have you in Texas.
9: So how much anger and concern are you hearing out there about data centers?
10: So listen, what we've been focused on is responding to concerns that have been raised about data centers and making sure that we have created a structure that's going to do more than any state to solve the problem. As governor, I have outlined the greatest detail and most comprehensive plan of any governor in the United States of America to respond to the data center challenge.
0: Humana.
2: The data center challenge.
0: You know, if he actually knew what he was talking about, this is an opportunity for the American people to take money from BlackRock, from Vanguard, from Google, from Meta. Take their money.
2: But I got an example of this too, a big example. So we got some friends that live in Alexandria, right outside of DC, and they live in this beautiful neighborhood. You know, the houses are big compared to, I would say, upper middle class standards. You know, maybe these are $1.5 million, $2 million houses. I don't know what they'd be. That's what they'd be in Texas. Up there, they're probably more, you know, probably close to $3 million. But these, everyone in this neighborhood, and they're surrounded by data centers. You drive out of their neighborhood, data center. It's just giant big buildings. And so, obviously, the data centers want to absorb this neighborhood. They're giving these people $4 million a home. $4 million for their house. And then they're just going to bulldoze these houses and put a data center up, which is, I'm like, I can't believe that. I mean, it's a boondoggle for everybody in the neighborhood. They're like, sure, we'll move for that much.
0: Yes,
2: I mean,
0: of course. Then it becomes, they will.
2: Then it's like, where do we want to go? Well, like, what's our dream place to go to? Because then you have dream money at that point to use and go plant your flag somewhere else.
0: And so people are like, government money. This is not government money. This is private money. This is private equity. They're raising huge money in bonds. This is the way to screw Wall Street. I'm telling you, you can go back in a few years and buy your house back for $750,000. Well,
2: yep. Or if it's not been bulldozed, or you can buy the dip in the market when the market drops.
0: There's so much opportunity here. Because everyone knows this bubble is going to blow up. This is the same thing with metropolitan fiber in the 90s. You know, all this money, just tons and tons, hundreds of billions of dollars went into, it was more like hundreds of millions, but that's billions today, went into fiber being laid everywhere. And only now. What are we, 25 years later?
2: It's finally getting used.
0: Do I get it here in rural, quote unquote, rural Texas, 80 miles outside of Austin? Yeah, so, and there's no eminent domain. The railroads was eminent domain. Screw you. We're going right through you. The guys who were in oil and gas, who are already making out like bandits, it's not gas they're burning, flaring off in the fields that you see creating, dangerous greenhouse gases. It's methane. Methane that they cannot transport because there's no pipelines going from the gas fields to wherever it needs to go. It's not affordable. But look at what they can do and what they are doing. Data centers are going in near the gas fields. Oh, well, I can take this methane. Oh, okay, that's extra. It is a once in a lifetime opportunity where money is being transferred from the incredibly wealthy rich to people who could use a break. But you got to be opportunistic. You got to be like an American. We do this all the time in America. This state sucks. I'm moving to another state. But there's no opportunity here. I'm moving to that state where there's an opportunity. This happens all the time. This is our entire history.
2: Well, that's why Texas is growing so much. People are coming here for the jobs, for the opportunity. And the only thing I could see is there are some anecdotal stories about the noise of these data centers next to neighborhoods. And, sure, one guy showed something about his cow. He had a live cow birth. But you're not seeing a lot of those. You're not seeing a ton of people saying that. You're getting a story here and there. And they may have some validity to them.
0: Absolutely.
2: So it's just a matter of, and I don't really mind Texas going, hey, we're going to take a pause and we're going to look at these concerns and see what happens to see if there is an overlap of that. But I don't think it's going to last very long.
0: But that's not even why it's being done, because they're afraid of losing the midterms.
2: Well, sure. That's only till after the midterms. Then the study will be complete. And they're going to be like, yeah, here come the data centers.
0: Here's our governor with new rules.
11: Let me tell you what I've done. Yeah. I have pressed pause on any new data center being able to join the operations in the state of Texas.
12: And other governors have done the same. Yeah.
11: And here's the deal. During that pause, I have set guidelines and guardrails that all data centers have to comply with. Number one, they must identify what water usage they're demanding and make clear they are not taking water from communities that need it. Number two, they must not take power from the Texas power grid that's needed. Number three,
0: no one's taking power from the Texas grid, Governor. That's you, oh man.
11: Must actually lower the cost of electricity for consumers.
0: They will.
11: Number four, they need to make sure that they are not disturbing neighborhoods or rural communities. These are standards that are now being universally applied by all the data centers in the state of Texas.
0: Do you have a co-op for your power where you are?
2: We're under, yeah, this, it's not, I can't think of the name of it right now. But it's has to do with the LCRA. It's a co-op for like Eastern Hayes County.
0: Okay. We have a co-op here too. And they're like, man, this is great. When are you going to hook up some kind of data center out here in the hill country where nobody lives and then, you know, build your power generator? We'll take it.
2: Well, one thing I'm not good for is I don't even know what my electric bill is because my wife takes care of all that. But when we moved into the house, I did put solar on the house, and mainly just because we had gone through the time where all the power went out, that winter storm in 2021.
0: Yep.
2: Where, you know, people lost power. And I'm like, you know what? We'll at least be able to charge cell phones and keep our refrigerators running with this. It's not going to power everything in the house, but it'll do good enough. And that's why I got it, even though it's never probably going to make its money back. But for me, it was, I could be traveling, and if something goes wrong, we're going to have some power.
0: Yeah, we have, we were in the same situation in Austin. No power for 5 days. We couldn't get out because of the ice in a cul-de-sac on a kind of a, like a,
2: on a hill, yeah,
0: 23 degree incline. We couldn't get out. And so when we got here, I'm like, I don't care what we're doing. I am buying a whole house generator. I got one of those Generacs. It's expensive. Yep. It's an investment for sure.
2: Sure.
0: But man, the power has never gone out since.
2: and with the generators, it's cool. You can see it. So when it pops on, it's like, you'll feel the power goes out and maybe half a second or whatever. Then the thing kicks on and it's going.
0: Yeah. And you hear this big clunk. That's the big switch that happens. By the way, Indiana, we have family in Indiana. They are still without power.
2: That's amazing.
0: Right near Geary, which of course is a very poor area. And, you know, Texas definitely has done better than that. Here's, we'll continue with now the hate. What is driving the hate for the data centers?
9: I mean, we see it not just in Texas. We see it all over the country. I mean, some of these town hall meetings, some of these public hearings, real anger. What is driving it? Is it the energy costs? Is it the, what is driving the anger?
11: So
9: we're out there talking to people.
11: One thing is the rapidity that these data centers are coming online that people didn't see coming. The other is the way that the data centers, they didn't do their job to get the support of people in local communities. Gaining the support of people in local communities is essential. Because they did not do that, that's why I am now coming in as governor saying, listen, if you're a data center and you want to operate in Texas, you have to first get the approval of those in local communities. That's why I set that standard. But no data centers disturbing local communities in Texas.
9: It was last year that you said that Texas was the epicenter of the AI industry. In hindsight, did Texas move too fast?
11: It wasn't Texas that was moving fast. It was these data centers.
9: But they needed approval from the government.
11: Well, so what data centers were doing, this is the problem that we are facing here in Texas, but you mentioned what's going on nationally.
9: Sure.
11: And that is, they pop up in places that nobody ever heard of before until they started the construction. And so they had not been working in collaboration with the state. They'd not been working in collaboration with local governments. And so they basically dug their own grave for the problem that's been caused for them. And that's why they got the backlash they deserve. And that's why these new standards are in place to make sure they're not going to be able to operate until they come into compliance with the standards that I have set.
0: I'm telling you, this is just a psyop. And Democratic Party has done a great job in these Republican states. You know
2: that's totally true. If they had gone and done something like an Operation Lockstep and figured out the messaging and then rolled it out the right way and then hired Willie Nelson to make songs about data centers, you know, that's what they didn't do. They didn't do it the right way. Willie, here's the new song.
0: Remind us of Operation Lockstep. What was that?
2: Well, so that took place, I think, in 2010, and that was a Johns Hopkins thing. And it was basically, if we're going to have a pandemic, this is how we're going to operate. This is how we roll out messages to the media. They also had the SPARS 2020-something. It was SPARS agenda.
0: Oh yeah,
2: no, and that had a lot of actual like tweets that you could. You look at these tweets out there, and they were fake and part of the exercise.
0: Copy paste.
2: Exactly, but then they're in the real world, and they're like, "We're going to get rappers to tell people to take the vaccine."
0: And Dolly Parton.
2: And then when there's problems, we'll admit it a few years later, and we'll kind of bury it. That's the part that's kind of happening now is with the vaccine. They're like, "Yeah, there were some problems, but you know that's the way we didn't know at the time."
12: It's me. I'm finally going to get my vaccine. I'm so excited. I've been waiting a while. I'm old enough to get it, and I'm smart enough to get it. So I'm very happy that I'm going to get my Moderna shot. And I wanted to tell everybody, I think you should get out there and do it too. I even changed one of my songs to the occasion. It goes,

0: Because once you're dead, then that's a bit too late.
1: Oh my goodness. That's messaging right there. That's what they didn't do. These data centers didn't hire the right public relations firm.
2: Well, before this, it was the BESS, the BESS, the battery energy stored or big energy storage systems.
1: Oh God, that would never work.
2: That was enough. Well, we had one in the next county. I might have been Kendall County. I can't remember. And and that was a big deal. And now it's the mosques, and it's always going to be something. And I still don't know where the sleeper cells are of military age men from China who are going to attack us from within. No one's concerned about that anymore.
1: Well, they're all in U.S. colleges at this point. That seems to be, I have some NTD clips about that very subject.
2: Okay.
1: That we could get to whatever.
2: Let's do it. Yeah, let's do it. Okay. Let's do it. Let's do it.
1: Yeah. So NTD, China, U.S. College 1.
3: The World Health Organization has very painful decisions to make, according to its chief. He described the large sudden drop in funding in U.S. foreign aid as severe.
1: Well, that's the wrong clip, but I must have given you the wrong clip or renamed it wrong.
2: Which clip? Because this is like a 3.5 minute clip. Oh, wait, how about if it's here? Maybe it starts here. Hold on. Let me see. This might be it, Rob. Hold on. I think I see your problem.
4: The Pentagon is ordering several universities to audit infiltration from the Chinese Communist Party and other foreign adversaries. Just how entrenched has the CCP become in higher education? Entity's Washington correspondent Jack Bradley has more.
5: The Department of War this week notifying 30 universities they must audit their ties to foreign adversaries by the end of the month. Multiple outlets citing U.S. officials report Harvard, MIT, Georgetown, and other top schools are among them. These schools partner with universities or research facilities in China, Russia, or Iran. The Pentagon specifically naming China's rebranded Confucius Institutes, which promote Communist Party-sanctioned materials
1: covered on
5: American
1: no
5: campuses. Yep. Congressman John Molinar, Chairman of the Select Committee on China, says these partnerships pose undeniable national security risks. Some analysts say infiltrating higher education is part of the Communist Party's playbook, a tactic it used a century ago to take power in China.
6: The Chinese Communist Party views infiltration of higher education as a key factor to overcome an enemy. What they did 100 years ago to the nationalists was first elite capture, and simultaneously grassroots activism to move things in the direction of the Chinese Communist Party. Here we are 100 years later, and it looks like we're watching a replay.
2: You know, I'm surprised that no one has made the, again, if you and I were doing the PR, I'd say, hey, you know, all these DSA socialists, they're clearly being controlled by China, by the sleeper cells, Confucius Institute. No one's making that connection. It's such an obvious one.
1: No, it seems, people got pissed when Trump said we're going to let, you know, China send in a few hundred thousand,
2: right.
1: 600,000
2: students.
1: 400,000. It was a decent sized number. And people were going, hey, that's going to just prop up this current system that's creating, you know, the social justice warrior pipeline. You're taking people from high school who are basically normal, and then, you know, they come out with blue hair and nose rings. and so there is some validity to that, but I don't think that's what you're getting from China necessarily. You're getting China's probably, in clip two, it goes through, there's a general, or I guess they were auditing a class that was the Pentagon was putting on for, you know, top secret military work. And they go in there and it's being taught in Mandarin Chinese, which I thought that was interesting. That's clip two.
5: With Pentagon-funded projects being taught directly to Chinese nationals.
7: Department of Defense at the time had funded a class on advanced weaponry at a major Midwestern university. And when they walked in to do the spot check in the class, they were teaching the class in Mandarin to not U.S. students. So the program was ended. But it is still happening in different places in our country.
2: Yeah. Well, this, of course, is NTD, who just hate everything China.
1: Oh, yeah. They definitely do. And everything was anti-Chinese. They had one. It was like Chinese voter fraud. I'm like, oh, what's this? It's one guy that they caught. Basically voted, and I have this clip. He voted for his neighbor or whatever that, and then he tried to turn in his neighbor for voting illegally. But his neighbor actually could have voted if he wanted to, because he had a
8: Chinese national illegally. Has been.
2: Oops, sorry.
1: Go ahead.
8: A Chinese national has been charged with voter fraud in Massachusetts. The Justice Department says he submitted a fraudulent voter registration and ballot by impersonating another Chinese national. The DOJ alleges 33-year-old Yu Pin Sun voted in the 2024 presidential election in the name of his victim, who was a lawful permanent resident. After registering to vote and casting a ballot, Sun allegedly sent a tip to Homeland Security Investigations in 2020. Wow. Claiming his victim voted illegally. Sun has also been accused of submitting two fraudulent immigration forms on behalf of his victim and the victim's wife. The DOJ says the couple had their green cards confiscated as a result. Sun faces charges of fraudulent voter registration and fraudulent voting. Each count carries up to 5 years in prison, along with a possible fine of up to $250,000. The DOJ says Sun will be deported afterwards.
2: You know, we're watching The West Wing again last night. We're now in season four. This is, and it's so odd to watch this, because this is where Martin Sheen, who's the president, he's running for re-election. He has MS. He's got multiple sclerosis, which they hid.
1: Oh, he's trying to hide it, yeah.
2: And then they, you know, so he got censured by Congress, but he basically lied about it. And so there's a lot of Joe Biden type stuff in there. You know, it's like, wow, this is...
1: It's like they knew.
2: So it's very odd. But the crazy thing was, this is season four, I think episode seven or whatever. It's re-election night. And they have the election results, and they call it at 11 p.m. Eastern time.
1: How dare they?
2: It's like, wait a minute. We haven't counted the California mail-in ballots. This is no good.
1: We need one more month.
2: It's so bizarre. Just like, and what is that? That's a little more than 20 years ago. And we're now where we are today. That's so insane. Well,
1: you know, Florida had their election results like by 7:30, 8 o'clock that night. I mean, it was, yeah. I'm like, why can't everybody do it like Florida? They were done. We already knew. The only thing that was weird, it looked like Dan Blazarian had votes taken from him. They showed some votes at one point and he had like 8,000. Then the next drop, they're like, hey, he's down to 6,000. So that was the only coinky dink that I saw in that election. But that's, you know, and who knows what any of this stuff means, but this Chinese thing, you know, it's one guy and he was basically trying to get his neighbor kicked out of the country. Yeah. It wasn't even, had nothing to do with politics, which is interesting because, you know, you're like, what are the reasons for voter fraud? You think, well, we want to install this certain person. You know, this is how we're going to do it. We're going to give this guy all the votes with the voting machines. But here, you know, you have a Chinese guy going in and going, hey, I'm trying to get rid of my neighbor. I don't like his cooking or whatever. Who knows why? But he was trying to get him kicked out, and that was the way to do it, which is completely antithetical for every other reason you think people would commit voter fraud.
2: The Strait of Hormuz is still hotly contested. We've moved towards a strategy of more economic pressure, which I even got a note from our producer in Bahrain. He says, this is working. It's, you know, UAE is also cutting off all economic ties. So, and that's your general Scott Patton Bessent at work, shutting everything down. It's starting to now just be obvious that we have been in control of the Strait of Hormuz. I don't care what people think they're reading or what, and this is all to keep oil prices elevated for oil companies who are having just an incredible bonanza profit year on all of this. But we're close to parity in what's being transported through the Straits of Hormuz, as well as through the pipelines, probably about 20% less, but that shouldn't, you know, result in these high prices. So that will rectify itself eventually. Now, here's a couple of clips about it.
9: Well, we have things that we could sanction. We have very draconian sanctions, and we'll see what happens.
2: Did he say caconian?
1: What is he said draconian.
2: He said draconian
1: sanctions.
2: Sounds like caconian.
9: We have very draconian.
2: It sounds like caconian.
1: I think you're missing the first part. It's like draconian.
9: Things that we could sanction. We have very draconian sanctions, and we'll see what happens. Right now, the strait is open. A lot of boats are coming through.
2: Boats. We got a lot of boats coming through.
1: I got my outboard motor and my flat bottom boat. I got 2 barrels of oil on it. Let's go.
9: A lot of boats are coming through. People aren't reporting that, and that may slow down a little bit at some point. But right now, a lot of boats are coming through. The naval blockade has been extremely effective. Zero. I mean, literally, while it's up, and it's been for quite a while, you know, except for a couple of little pauses where we opened it purposely at with a deal, but the deal didn't terminate. You know, the deal didn't turn out to be what they said. You know, when they tell us one thing and they do another, but the blockade has been 100% successful. No boats have gotten into Iran, but they are getting in for other places. But we'll see. We're going to see what happens. It'll either be extremely good and oil prices are going to drop like a rock, or we'll continue to do exactly what we're doing. You know, they were talking about 350.
2: Wait a minute. I'm trying to understand the logic. It'll either be very successful or we continue to do what we're doing. It's going to be great.
9: Be extremely good and oil prices are going to drop like a rock, or we'll continue to do exactly what we're doing. You know, they were talking about $350 a barrel and it's today $84.85.
2: Yeah. And also to be, you know, factual about it, I remember during the course of this show, oil was above 100 back in, the 210s, I think, the teens.
1: Yeah, there was a point during Obama's presidency where I actually rode my bike to a band practice I was in because I'm like, I don't feel like driving. It was, the gas was like 4 something a gallon. It was ridiculous. Yeah, that was like, you know, 15 years ago.
2: Yeah, I think I was in California at the time and it was
1: probably $20 a gallon.
2: No, it was $6 or $7. It was very expensive, $6 or $7. Here is this is on CNN, the colonel from CENTCOM, and he's confirming that 10 million barrels a day are moving through the Omani route.
10: CENTCOM has quietly guided 10 million barrels of oil a day in a stealth operation, setting up a shipping corridor hugging the coastline of Oman. You know, that's more than 80% of the liquids transiting through the Hormuz Strait over the past 2 weeks have taken this Omani route. That's about 2/3 of pre-war levels. The U.S. has been blinding Iranian radars and blanking them out and shooting down Iranian drones and cruise missiles. We're showing the tracking here of hugging the Oman coastline there, bypassing Iran here. What do you make of this?
11: So this is great to be able to finally talk about this and see this in some graphics. Because what's happening is,
1: it's been going on for a
11: everybody
1: while.
11: Who's in the Straits of Hormuz, particularly the U.S. military, that the Iranians do not have control of it, and they haven't closed it. Meanwhile, the U.S. blockade is closing off all traffic to Iran, but letting out any other traffic that's not. Current ship tracking shows 10 to 15 ships a day for the last several months have been getting through the Straits.
2: Boats.
11: And so this is what's happening is the Navy's doing its job.
2: And even CBS.
1: It's the Cajun Navy delivering oil now with boats.
2: CBS confirms that this what CENTCOM says is true.
12: While President Trump says the U.S. controls that critical oil shipping route known as the Strait of Hormuz, Iran says that very same thing. Same assertion. They control the strait. Well, here's what the president had to say about the strait standoff.
9: When they tell us one thing and they do another, but the blockade has been 100% successful. No boats have gotten into Iran, but they are getting in for other places.
12: So the president might have been referring to this report from Axios revealing a stealth operation getting millions of barrels of oil through the strait. Two officials told Axios the U.S. military helps empty tankers enter the Gulf to get the oil and then leave under U.S. protection. Live now to CBS News senior national security correspondent Charlie Daggett. Charlie, what do you know about this?
13: Well, first of all, Reed, we don't have to hang it on Axios anymore. I can confirm those reports.
2: Okay, hold on a second. Axios, the shills for the Trump administration, is we don't have to rely on them. It's true.
12: Know about this?
13: Well, first of all, Reed, we don't have to hang it on Axios anymore. I can confirm those reports. Folks that I spoke to at Central Command and the Navy said that the U.S. military and part of the naval blockade is to try to ensure the safe passage of ships along the Strait of Hormuz, both in and out. of the Strait. And they said that they have been repeatedly intercepting Iranian drones and missiles trying to target those ships.
2: Okay.
1: Well, I do have a better description of Trump saying, and he has a great pronunciation of Hormuz. Trump Hormuz is USA from, and this is from a rally he did over the weekend.
14: So we went down and we stopped them. They'll never have a nuclear weapon. They want to make a deal so badly. We don't even know if we want, because I view the Strait of Hormuz as an American territory right now. It's an American territory.
1: Hormuz.
2: Hormuz. We're going to call it that. We've been calling it the Straits of Hormuz for a long time, Mr. President. That's wonderful.
1: So he, and that was a rally, I guess he did over the weekend. But you know, he's calling it a U.S. territory. He put out a tweet or a post, a True Social post, and it showed the circle there. And it's like U.S. territory. Yeah. So he's saying this is ours. We can do what we want with it. I saw another headline in the last couple of days where now it's up to 15 million barrels a day. So they're ramping it up.
2: Oh yeah.
1: I think it just took time, and they probably had to identify coastal spots where the Iranians were going to, you know, target planes from or target the ships from.
2: Yeah.
1: And so taking those out, now they can do this. And the Oman side's apparently a lot deeper than the Iranian side in the Strait by three times deeper. Yeah, it's a lot deeper over there. Yeah, so it's only, they say, 20 to 60 meters on the Iranian side, and then it's like 100 meters down on the other side. So it's a lot deeper.
2: Well, we're being ripped off, and we're being ripped off by the oil trade. We just are. We're being ripped off.
1: Sure, they're using the crisis as, you know, they're never letting it go to waste.
2: The ICE, the ICE exchange, is run by the UK. And we got greedy oil guys in Texas, too, you know, for the WTI. Here's an example on, I think this is CNBC. We have an analyst who knows everything about everything, obviously.
15: Let's bring in Alima Croft, head of global commodity strategy at RBC Capital Markets. Alima, happy Friday. Thanks for the time. Good to see you.
16: Thank you for having me.
15: So we've been putting sanctions on.
17: Thank you for having me. I'm ready. I'm ready to see the oil go up.
15: Iran off and on for decades. How do you think this new chapter might be different?
16: I mean, is it going to be different this time? I mean, Iran is one of the most sanctioned countries in the world. The question is this going to change Iran's behavior? Or do the Iranian leadership believe that they can outlast us at this point, that we want this war to end before they do? I mean, I do think that the double blockade is clearly hurting Iranian oil exports. The question is, what more can be done? Are we really going to go after Russia and China, which helped Iran militarily? I mean, that remains.
2: What?
1: Why do we have to do that?
2: They are not supporting Iran at all anymore. China ran away immediately. Russia's like, okay, we're not. They're busy, you know, getting ready to obliterate Ukraine.
1: Right. And the analyst is like, why haven't they gone and started wars with these guys? Gone after them. Like, what are we doing here?
16: Oil exports. The question is, what more can be done? Are we really going to go after Russia and China, which helped Iran militarily? I mean, that remains to be seen. But
1: I've never heard that happening before. A bigger country helping out a smaller country during a war. Where does that happen? I've never heard of that.
16: I think there's a view that Iran believes that they can outlast us.
18: Here's what the Treasury Secretary Halima said yesterday on the show about what they're going to announce.
19: If we are doing the maximum economic pressure, then that means that likely there will not be a large-scale kinetic restart. But I would emphasize that is for now. And look, we do have control of the Strait.
2: Scott Bessent, as much as I like what he's doing, he sucks as a public speaker.
1: He really can't. He's a stutterer.
2: Oh,
1: he's trying to figure out the right words each time, and instead of like just preparing something.
2: I just look at him speak, and I can only see Elizabeth Warren's face. There's something about he just looks like Elizabeth Warren. This woman continues, I think.
18: So, Halima, I mean, this sort of newfound posture, you think it works?
16: Hey, look, Iran is still firing on ships in the Strait of Hormuz. Yes, the U.S. is escorting some ships through the Omani Channel, but Iran still has clear capabilities to fire missiles at ships. To
2: what missiles? No, they may have drones. I don't think they have missiles left.
16: To fire missiles at ships, to do drone strikes on infrastructure in the region. I mean, look at what has happened to Kuwait in terms of power plants being hit, desalination facilities being hit. So Iran still has significant disruptive capabilities.
2: You know, I got some feedback from from some parents of people on the on USS ships. Lincoln, on boats, mm-hmm. really big, beautiful boats. And you know, and I understand. They're like, the show criticized this. I'm like, no, it was a naval.
1: It's just my father-in-law.
2: A naval aviator and a Vietnam veteran. So, you know, they have stand. We were just relaying the message. Now, granted, it's just two people. But, you know, but they kind of wind up with, you know, like, you can't send anything. Amazon, only one Amazon package got through. I'm like, wait, Amazon can send a package to the Lincoln?
1: That's pretty badass.
2: That by itself is pretty amazing. You know, you try spending 200 days on a tin can. And my reply was, first of all, anyone who signs up for armed services in my book right away is already a hero, is more courageous than most people I know, should be revered, and they know what they're signing up for. They know what this, and I love them for that. And I understand that you, as a parent, as a husband, as a wife, as a child, you're concerned, you're upset. I get it. You know, my whole family is military at minimum, intelligence at best. And I'm the black sheep. But I got this great note from Boots on the Ground. Our Boots on the Ground anonymous.
1: On the ship? Are they on the ship?
2: With regards to the sailors, Iran, and hygiene, I was deployed supporting Epic Fury as well. But I was on the dry land portion of it as a soldier under NAVCENT. Mm. That's Naval Central Command. The best way to describe the living situation and the complaints is that while it isn't great, so this person was on the Lincoln, it most certainly could be worse. A phrase to keep in mind is that it's the God-given right of every soldier to bitch. Closely followed by, if they aren't complaining, something's wrong.
1: Right.
2: Give a soldier a solid brick of gold, they'll complain it's too heavy. As far as moldy showers go, they may have screwed up and not ordered enough cleaning supplies, and they can't exactly make a run to go buy some more. But responsibility for keeping those facilities clean belongs to those same sailors complaining. Sending out a picture of moldy showers 8 months into a deployment doesn't have the same implications as service members deploying into moldy conditions. The problem can be traced back to those living in those conditions. He's kind of putting it on themselves. On the other hand, imagine the worst parts of Groundhog Day. And this is the part that got me, because I can barely imagine how tough this gig is, this job. You wake up, you go do the same thing every day. You never know when it's going to end. But unlike Groundhog Day, if you screw up, you and your friends die. There's no weekend. When you get off shift, that's back to your room or bunk, maybe to sleep before doing it again. They may not be in muddy trenches, but the mental wear and tear is real and hard to imagine if you haven't lived through it. On a warmer note, it took me far too long to redeploy, but at least I had started moving and could break the monotony from shift work. Sitting at breakfast one morning with another soldier flying back with me, we're shooting the breeze, discussing the peace deal back in June.
1: Wow.
2: And the implications for the Iranian and American economies. I brought up using the lens of confessions of an economic hitman to view the deal from and without a missing beat. He looks at me and goes, man, there's this podcast I think you'll really like that deals with media deconstruction. He proceeds to tell me about No Agenda. Nothing could have brought me more joy than dropping some nightly credentials in response. Listeners really are everywhere and hiding in plain sight. Keep up the great work. It goes an incredibly long way. And so, yes, it is a war. And I mean, it's hard. I know it's hard for people. You know, look, I'm old. I'm six. I'll be 62 in less than 2 weeks.
1: Wow.
2: Thanks, Rob. Wow. And I still maintain I'm Gen X. I was the face.
1: I think
2: Gen
1: you
2: X.
1: Are. Yeah, you're on the cusp. You're one of those cuspers.
2: Yeah, they call it the Johnson generation or something, which doesn't sound good to me at all. But anyway,
1: depends on who you are.
2: But this. Iran has been a problem. Iran has been a problem for the Iranians. Look at how that country changed. And by the way, 1946, 1979, we screwed it all up. We mm-hmm. did it. We did it. And then we believed, you know, in 79, we're like, oh, no, things are going to be fine. And then it wasn't fine. So this is something that had to be fixed eventually. And here's a president that's just going to do it. And it will be better for the world It will.
1: It's going to take a little. It's not going to be easy. That's the thing. None of this stuff is easy. None of this stuff.
2: It never is.
1: Getting ships out there to the Persian Gulf and multiple ships and changing them out. All of these are giant, complicated undertakings. And yeah, it should not be taken lightly. I was looking at these videos going, it's moldy showers and clogged toilets. It's not. Is it really that bad? Maybe it is. I bet the stench is probably pretty bad.
2: Well, your comparison to a Burning Man hit a lot of people.
1: Well, you know,
2: a lot of people like that a lot.
1: I still have, and that was sort of an offhanded comment, but there, that's, you know, you're living on these porta potties. You have porta potties there, and if they're not, you know, sucked out every day, it gets pretty bad, and they missed a day.
2: Yeah,
1: and it was like, I'm not, you know, you're looking at each one going, oh my God. And each one you're like, okay, that's even worse. Oh my. Okay. All right. I guess I'm not going to eat today. that's where it goes.
2: So with the eating, you know, we get to the affordability crisis, which no one denies.
1: Oh, the beef. Yeah.
2: Well,
1: where's the beef?
2: Before we get to the beef, I really tried to understand this, what we did with the long-term bonds and the T-bills, the short-term bonds, just to understand what this is, that what is happening, or what happened for a moment and didn't happen. And this is the idea here by Bessent, because this is the guy, Bessent is doing it, is to lower interest rates without the Federal Reserve lowering interest rates. And the way you do that is to make the but he basically bought up a lot of the 30-year bonds, which are the loans, you know, 30-year loans. That's how we print money in America, is we write a bond and then, you know, you buy it from us and we take that money and spend it on, you know, stuff like military, and the way you pay for it is by writing short-term bonds, which are typically 3 months, the T-bills, they call them, which are seen as cash in the market. You can spend it as cash. And for a moment there, it worked because the long-term yield, as they call it, basically the interest that you get paid back on those long-term bonds, went down. And everything is priced upon that, including your mortgage and your car loan and all of this stuff. So the idea was good. But it only lasted for maybe a session and a half, and it started to go up again, which means he'll probably have to do it again. And it looks like he will do it, and he will do it at an even greater rate. And here is here's the general himself.
20: So talk us through what you are trying to do here by announcing the increased size of the buybacks.
21: Yeah, we're trying to signal that we think that this is a thinly traded area of the market, that we're in August, and there's been a lot of corporate issuance that's influenced the market, and you know, we believe that there are many underlying factors in turn that the market is not looking at.
2: What he's saying here is that a lot of money has been raised in corporate bonds, which is all of this AI money, the money your kids should be going out and taking from these nut jobs on Wall Street. That's what he's saying. And because of that, there's the market's distorted.
21: And you know, we are going to make a market in these. We routinely do buybacks, and we're going to increase the size of the buyback. And you know, Sarah, I would note that it could be more than the $4 billion per issue.
2: More.
20: Yeah, I was going to ask how big this could get. If the signal here is that you're not happy with the direction of yields, you know, they've gone back the other way. We've erased most of the Treasury rally that you got yesterday with that big surprise. So how much more are you willing to do?
21: Well, again, we have a big toolkit, so we'll see. And part of it is signaling here and to show that we believe that the yields don't reflect the underlying fundamentals.
2: Now, not in this interview, but the way the underlying fundamentals are seen is because of the tariff money that went back to corporations, which, by the way, is not going back to you.
1: No.
2: I just want you to know, it's not going back to you. The corporations, they didn't even have to pay. They got discounts. They negotiated all kinds of different rates with the suppliers. I mean,
1: and they get a refund.
2: And which is your courts doing that. Okay. So that has distorted the market. That's distorted the liquidity, the amount of money the Treasury has. But the funny thing is that this is not a new thing. It was called the twist. The Treasury twist, and it's been done before.
20: The dependence on foreign bondholders, for instance, we saw the intervention in the Japanese yen, and that's erased a lot of the progress there. And so there are kind of all these worries at once about what's going to happen ultimately with these holders of Treasuries.
21: Again, people have bad information. I have asymmetric information.
2: Woo! Ooh. Oh, asymmetric.
21: So, I think that
2: he's got something. He's got a very big toolkit, ladies and gentlemen.
21: The market should think, well, why would we have joined the Japanese in the intervention at this time? Do we know something the market doesn't know? That in terms of being willing to do, what I would call a Treasury twist here, in terms of the bond market, what do I know that the market doesn't know? So, I think the market's probably gotten a little ahead of itself.
2: I love this. I've got a secret, boys and girls. What do I know with my asymmetric, did you say asymmetric? Yes, asymmetric information that you don't know. Stand by. Why did we help Japan?
1: I don't know if you heard this. I heard an Into Show mix. Come on, baby. Dun, dun, dun. Let's do the Treasury twist.
2: No, I heard Chubby Checker. I also heard the Peppermint Twist, the Treasury Twist. Dude, how did that go? The Peppermint Twist.
1: I don't remember that one.
2: Yeah, but that's because I'm a boomer. Hold on a second. Let me see. Peppermint Twist song. Okay. That was a classic. See, I grew up with all that. Joey D and the Starlighters. There you go.
1: Joey D.
2: Joey D and the Starlighters. Let me see if I can find this.

0: All right, end of show, mixers. Get to it.
1: That's right. You got two choices.
0: Yeah.
1: You got two choices to take.
0: Chubby Checker, Chubby Checker, or Joey D. Exactly. Now, here's the crazy thing. This is, again, I said it's not new. Listen to this.
2: Activist Treasury Issuance. That term was coined in 2024 by Rubini and Stephen Miron when Yellen did this.
0: Yellen.
2: And at the time, they wrote and warned that her move, they're now doubling what she began, that her move was equivalent to lowering rates by a full point. Myron, of course, would go on to become Trump's key advisor and on the Fed himself. So I think, according to them, these moves do have a big economic impact.
0: Yeah, they do. So Yellen did this. She was criticized for it, not just by Trump's financial advisors, but by this guy.
3: It has been the policy of the government and successive treasuries. Now, Yellen did some of this too, to not do that, to not be opportunistic. Right, but go in and you buy bonds and you know the government is not going to gain your purchase, for example, on the day of a 20-year auction.
2: But she started this twist towards bill issuance, and it's just continued.
3: Right. And who criticized it? Scott Bessent criticized it. Who criticized it? Kevin Warsh criticized it. And now they're doing the same thing, but in much bigger proportions right now.
1: It might work sucks. Because we're going to do it bigger. That's what Bessent said.
0: So the victim of this, and the reason they do this, and I think he will do a lot more for a couple of reasons. One is to drive down the interest rates. And I think that will work, but the victim of it is the dollar. It's basically debasement of the dollar. So while your interest rate may go down, your actual purchasing power also goes down. Now, it takes some time for that to shake out in the market, but that's, no one ever talks about that. Oh, my mortgage went down. And, the sad thing is that your purchasing power also goes down, which is exactly why you saw Bitcoin skyrocket and hold. I think it's still hold. I can't see it right now, but it's still around 77,000. But here's the thing. The play here by Bessent and by President Trump is to grow our way out of it.
4: The $40 trillion mark that we passed for the national debt, would you comment on that? And how do we reverse that?
5: Yeah, the $40 trillion is a big number.

0: actual numbers now. We've had to do substantial tariff refunds due to the court ruling. But with the Section 301 tariffs, I am confident that we will be back to the same level, if not higher, of tariff income for last year. And that is most of the increase in the deficit. And remember, we did not get here in a day. That we were left with a mess. The Biden administration had the highest deficit to GDP in history when we weren't at war or weren't in a recession. For 2025, we brought it down by more than a percent.
1: Yeah, General Bessent, no one cares about the previous guy.
2: No, they don't.
1: Nobody cares.
2: You know, I was just looking at the last 5 years of mortgage rates. You know, 2021, 3%.
1: Mm-hmm.
2: You go to 2022, October, 7%. That's huge.
1: Boom.
2: And then it got even higher in 2023, October, 7.89%, almost 8%.
1: No one was complaining.
2: No, they weren't complaining like they are now, and it's at 6.76. It was trending down, which is interesting. It was trending down until February of 2020, right before we went into Iran. It was 6.17. Now it's up to 6.76. So it's trending up, and I think they're trying to do what they can to keep going up even more.
1: Now, the problem is that people just aren't making enough money. That's
2: right.
1: You know, that's the problem, and that is always because of money printing, debasement. This is, you could call this quantitative easing, but it isn't exactly the same. But this brings the Mar-a-Lago Accords, as I've called them for close to 2 years now, brings this into play. This is where the stablecoin gambit comes into play. So the reason the yields on the 30-year treasury bonds are high is because people don't want American debt. Why don't they want a lot of debt? Because it's $40 trillion already. Like, these guys aren't going to pay it back. It seems unlikely. So we need to create a way to have people take our debt. And this is why General Patton Bessent is swapping out the long-term bonds for these 90-day short-term bonds known as T-bills, because this is what stablecoin is backed by. And there's 300 million people around the world in economies where they have their own money and it's sucking, and they just want dollars. And this is how it's not forever. It may be for my grandchild. I don't know about my great-grandchild, but this is the gambit they're going to do now. Here's an explainer of stablecoin once again.
3: Let's talk about stablecoins, because this is a type of digital or cryptocurrency whose value is pegged to an asset. Most often, it's pegged to the U.S. dollar. Now, so unlike Bitcoin, for example, or Ethereum, whose prices can swing wildly, stablecoins are backed by reserves such as cash or U.S. short-term treasuries or T-bills to keep their value fixed. The market for stablecoins has exploded as of 2025, like you just said. Some estimates put that at $300 billion. Citi, for example, predicts that a figure could top $1.5 trillion by 2030, or $3.5 trillion in a bull case scenario.
1: So,
2: wow.
1: It's the way they chose is not the only way. Of course, it would be great if we, you know, if we just went into a severe depression and we reset everything. That's not going to happen. Nobody wants it. You know, it's just,
2: you think it's hard now for groceries. Wait till the depression happens.
1: Exactly.
3: A handful of companies dominate the space. The largest by far is Tether, a private company known for its coin USDT. Circle, which went public in June, you'll recall, issues a stablecoin known as USDC. Together, they control more than 80% of the global stablecoin market. The majority of the money that's backing those coins are parked in U.S. Treasury bills. And that is a big reason why the U.S. government is encouraging the use of stablecoins and passed landmark legislation over the summer, creating guardrails for the industry itself. Issuers have become major buyers of short-term government debt, effectively creating new demand for treasuries and extending the reach of the U.S. dollar worldwide.
1: So this is they call it the euro dollar, but this is the dollar that all these other countries are going to use. They already are using it. Venezuela was using it. Iranians are using it. Now, what happens in America is people will always run as fast as they can to hard assets, gold and silver. And honestly,

0: you know, I don't know if gold coins and silver coins is really the way to go. I mean, the prices, how that works, it's kind of scam. I mean, it's just the fact that Ben Shapiro is selling gold coins has got to tell you something. So that can't be a great deal.
1: You want to look at, if you're going to do that, don't go for anything. Oh, this is historic. You're going to pay, you know, $8,000 an ounce instead of four, whatever the price of gold is.
0: Yeah. That whole thing is very sketchy. The reason why Bitcoin is going is because it is, by definition, a hard asset. And the money people know it. Let's look at who's holding Bitcoin. The same companies.
1: You know, and they're getting more. They keep buying more and more.
0: And, you know, I'm not giving anybody financial advice, but I'm planning on it. Because it's just so easy to sell, to buy. So much easier than gold, and
1: it's easy to lose too. You lose that hash, you're done.
0: Well, so we do have and I'm not a fan of that, but we do have these ETFs, mm-hmm. and you know, that is essentially buying exposure to Bitcoin. That's probably a relatively safe way to do it, and you can do it now through your bank, through your brokerage account if you have one, your 401k. I mean, you can go online and sign up and you can put money into it. I think that's probably a pretty safe way. Because our money, our treasury, our debt is being tokenized as the first real thing to be tokenized across the world. I'm not saying that I'm a fan of it, but it's a fact. This is what is happening.
2: What is tokenized treasury debt? Government debt is one of the oldest and largest financial markets in the world. Treasury bonds are normally traded through banks, brokers, and clearinghouses, with settlement times measured in days. Tokenized treasury debt takes those same bonds and represents them as tokens on a blockchain. The underlying asset does not change. What changes is how it is stored, transferred, and traded. Tokenization means creating a digital token that represents ownership of a real-world asset. In this case, the asset is a government bond or treasury bill. Each token corresponds to a claim on the underlying security. The token lives on a blockchain, which is a shared ledger that records who owns what without requiring a central clearinghouse. This does not mean the bond itself disappears. The bond still exists in the traditional financial system. The token is a wrapper that makes it easier to move, divide, and trade. A $1 million treasury bill could be tokenized into 1,000 tokens worth $1,000 each, allowing smaller investors to participate.
0: No, investors. Okay. And that's what this whole Clarity Act is about, is the guys doing the stable coin. They want to, a stable coin being backed by a treasury, as far as I'm concerned, is as good as a U.S. dollar. The banks hate this because the banks, and the way the banks are going about it is saying, well, what if you run out of money? Because, of course, the stable coin, unless they're illegally making stable coins that aren't backed by treasuries, yeah, then that's a problem. But that's pretty highly regulated. That was set out in the Genius Act. So the Clarity Act is what the banks want to prohibit the stable coin companies from giving out incentives, interest, benefits, points, you know, all of this stuff, because that's what banks think they're supposed to do. But banks inherently are run on fake money, completely fictional nonsense money. So I'm definitely going to be for the idea of using stablecoin than a bank. Look at Silicon Valley Bank. I literally still have a Silicon Valley Bank debit card from when I had my company in San Francisco, and we were we had VC funding from Kleiner Perkins and Sequoia and all those guys. And, oh, you go, well, we're going to give you this money, but you're going to keep it in Silicon Valley Bank. Wow. I mean, we got away clean on that one. Because banks do go bankrupt. But the problem is that these twists, these treasury twists, this buyback, it never lasts forever. It can last for a long time. It can work for a long time. And who knows? Maybe we can grow ourselves out of it. I don't know. That'll all depend. You know, these 301 tariffs, which are very easy to implement. You know, the president has a number of ways he can put all those tariffs back on. Here's the analogy of monetizing your debt, buying your own bonds.
3: Treasury Department's attempt to lower yields, not quite achieving its goal this week. Yields back to where they were before the intervention was announced, and actually they're higher than they were a week ago. At what point could rates start to become a threat to the equity rally? Joining us now is Bernstein Private Wealth Management Senior Investment Strategist Roosevelt Bowman. Good to see you. Welcome.
4: Thank you for having me, Mike.
3: Let's just start right there. I mean, we have yields higher, maybe not at absolute levels that are threatening in particular, but I guess the why kind of matters if it's just kind of this voracious demand for new debt. And I guess at some point what it might mean for somebody with an equity portfolio.
4: For sure. And I think the why kind of comes down to two factors. Number one, you think about the inflationary pressures that are coming from the ongoing conflict in the Middle East and higher prices of oil. The other would be kind of what's the credibility in terms of both monetary and fiscal policy. I think part of the reason you saw that retracement in yields is that many investors kind of view that buyback announcement as having a beach ball in the pool, putting your hand on it. As soon as you move your hand, it goes right back up.
1: Bam.
4: And I think that's really the challenge for the fiscal policy right now, is that often when you're doing those sorts of measures, you're trying to buy time and you're looking for other macro or monetary forces that are more powerful and durable to take over. Unfortunately, that buyback announcement didn't buy a whole lot of time. And now, you know, the Treasury is kind of in a tough position.
0: They're going to have to do it again. They're going to have to do more, come up with something else. And the Clarity Act, which I don't know what's in it anymore because it's been bopping around so many times. I think the stablecoin guys will get some kind of capability to hand out points or something. They're making a lot of money, by the way. I mean, you get 3 or 4% on a T-bill, that's 90 days. I mean, and people are taking these stable coins off
1: guaranteed.
0: Your hands. It's guaranteed. These are the smallest companies with the largest revenue in history. They're making hundreds of millions of dollars a month just by holding these treasury bills, which their customers are buying from them. But they're not really buying it. They're just getting to use it. They're the guys that hold them. So
1: they're keeping the interest.
0: Of course. So they'll give you some points.
1: Yeah.
0: Some frequent flyer miles or something. And everybody can make a stable coin. Amazon will have a stable coin. Google will have a stable coin. And I'm sure they'll be giving you all kinds. Elon will have a stable coin. He already has his X money. Just wait for it. And this Clarity Act is what it all hinges on.
5: The most important priority is for Congress to send the Clarity Act to your desk for your signature.
6: That was President Trump meeting with tech and crypto leaders at the White House. The president and chair of the SEC are calling for Congress to pass the Clarity Act. That would decide which government agency regulates digital tokens rather than allowing crypto companies to operate in a legal gray area. Let's bring in the co-founder and CEO of Coinbase, Brian Armstrong. He was at that meeting yesterday. Really appreciate you joining us, Brian.
7: Yeah, thanks for having me.
0: Yeah.
6: Okay, so let's get really, really concrete here. You've spent years saying the biggest problem in American crypto is a lack of regulatory clarity. So if the Clarity Act passes the Senate in September, which it's up for a vote then, ultimately becomes law, what changes for an ordinary Coinbase customer that actually makes them safer?
7: Yeah, so this bill, the Clarity Act, it's coming up for this vote on September 15th, at a full Senate floor vote. It has a number of consumer protections that would make sure something like FTX could never happen again. It has strong tools for law enforcement to go after illicit activity. It also has the opportunity to create new products in crypto that would benefit Americans, including earning rewards on their stablecoin balances, the ability to go raise capital in crypto, capital formation or issuing securities. Like, that's something that could be much more efficient, have lower fees.
0: And I think Bitcoin is telling us this is going to pass. And I think it's telling us it's going to pass in September. Because if this passes, stablecoin bonanza is on. The whole world gets flooded with our dollars, which they'll love using because it's going to, this whole system is going to screw the euro. It's going to screw everything. We become the ultimate reserve currency, but everybody can participate in that through your stablecoin. And hard assets like Bitcoin, gold, silver, will increase, I think, a lot. I have a vested interest in it increasing a lot. The downside is that if you're using stablecoin, unlike cash, it can be turned off. It is in effect, a digital dollar that will, that has control. Not like your credit card is any different.
1: But, or your bank account, even. People have lost bank accounts. People have lost, and that didn't do anything illegal, essentially. They were just labeled. Labeling.
0: Or your PayPal.
1: Yeah. And that happened to Alex, happened to Nick Fuentes. It's happened to a number of people. Yeah. When the government wants to go after you, they're going to find a way to come after you. And that is the Genius Act. I think the banks got pissed off about that because it was sort of a Wild West.
0: Yes.
1: And they're looking at, hey, we got to come back and, we're still the banks. We still get to run the financial system. We don't want this going off to a bunch of, crazy.
0: And there will be, this is anti-bank, this whole stablecoin idea, which I think is good. So there will be no more bank bailouts. The world is participating in the bailout of the United States by buying our debt whenever we need to buy, a couple more, manufacture some more missiles for Ukraine or anyone else who wants to buy them.
1: And we'll keep the oil flowing. That's sort of the trade-off.
0: And we'll keep the oil flowing and we'll keep the security over the oil. That's what it is. May not be a utopia, but I think it'll be better than where we might have been or where we could be headed. And it doesn't matter if it's a Republican Congress or a Democrat Congress. This is irrelevant to that. It's irrelevant and outside of it. If they can get it done in 2.5 more years.
1: Yeah, it's, with all these things, people look back. My son was asking me about Bitcoin the other day. He said, why didn't you buy Bitcoin? I'm like, well, we laughed at Bitcoin when we first heard about it. And I remember Max Keiser coming.
0: Brother. Me too, brother.
1: And was like, you got to get Bitcoin. You got to get your Bitcoin. It was like $5. And I have friends who had lots of Bitcoin and used it to buy pizzas who are probably kicking themselves to this day. And you don't know which is going to be the winner and which is going to be the loser. But now with some of these things, now you can kind of tell because the government is going to kind of pick winners and losers. And that's what it normally does in these big things like this. There's always going to be some group that's going to benefit from it, especially with the Genius Act. That seemed to be going towards, the Wild West of stablecoin and creating it. And the banks are like, wait a minute. We gotta put a kibosh on some of this stuff and make sure that we're making our money because we still... They're trying to just say we're still important, essentially. And Scott Bessent, who knows what he's thinking at this point? He might be thinking, I came into the financial sector, now I'm going to change it in a way that it can't easily be destroyed like it was, 2008.
0: Well, we have no choice. We have no choice. This and a lot of this, okay, blame it on Trump, fine. This is COVID, the COVID trillions of dollars. This is all the money that was printed to get us out of the there was a lot of problems with the overnight bank exchange. Can't come up with the number, with the name of it now. During COVID, right before COVID, actually, we had the collateralized debt crisis of 2007, 2008. I mean, this is all the banks. The banks have been doing this for years. And of course, it goes back to 1971. We went off the gold standard, which you can say was the worst thing ever. On the other hand, it made America very, very prosperous in a very short amount of time. And then everybody got greedy and offshored everything to China and to other countries. And, I think with the steel tariffs and American steel coming back, the Hamiltonian system, the American system with tariffs, and the tariffs are coming right back, the 301 tariffs. You literally decide to, I had a tariff thing. Let me see.
1: Well, and what this type of stuff does is it forces the Americans now to come back and participate. Because there's a lot of people who aren't working anymore that just decided, hey, I'm not going to work. I'm going to sponge off the government in one way or another. And
0: now it's with my parents.
1: Yeah. Now it's like, hey, here's the incentive. Become an electrician, become a plumber, become a welder. All these jobs that are blue collar jobs. But I've seen reports. There's a report on X there. Some parents were kind of embarrassed that their kid became an electrician, and in 3 years he was making $200,000.
0: Exactly.
1: So it's like, Now they're not embarrassed. Now they're like, oh, he's an electrician and he owns several companies and he makes over $1 million a year.
0: And remember, kids,
8: all hell is going to break loose and you're going to need a Bitcoin.
0: That's right.
9: One Bitcoin.
0: Just one. Just one. Just one. What else you got here, Rob? What else did you bring for us?
1: Well, there's the whole beef situation that happened on Friday with Trump saying we're going to buy a bunch of beef. And then I think he said beef product or somewhere along the way. And someone goes, what is beef product?
0: I believe it's ground beef.
1: It's going to be ground beef from Argentina. Where most of it will come from. He didn't announce that in the beginning, but this seems like the second big buy of beef that it's going to Argentina's way. So there is something going on between us and Argentina, probably because he likes their president, the chainsaw guy.
0: Didn't we just do a big debt swap with a money swap with Argentina?
1: Right. Yeah. A few months ago.
0: Yeah. So,
1: we've been talking about this for a while. And already, you've heard it from Texas Slim. Our beef comes from Argentina. And
0: yeah.
1: They take our good beef and send it across, millionaires.
0: Hey, Rob, you got to stop the. Someone in your house is on OnlyFans.
1: Uh oh. All right. Let's see. Let me.
0: It's fixed. It's working again.
1: I'm killing Windows as we speak. There you go. I had five tabs open.
0: Stop with the Mac. okay. This is your boots on the ground cattle rancher.
1: Well, let's go with Trump on Argentina beef, and then we'll do the boots on the ground cattle rancher.
0: Okay. Here we go.
10: Question is, what do you have to say to U.S. farmers who feel that the deal is benefiting Argentina more than it is them,
11: Argentina's fighting for its life, young lady. You don't know anything about it. They're fighting for their life. Nothing's benefiting Argentina. They're fighting for their life. You understand what that means? They have no money. They have no anything. They're fighting so hard to survive. If I can help them survive in a free world, I happen to like the president of Argentina. I think he's trying to do the best he can, but don't make it sound like they're doing great. They are dying. All right? They're dying.
12: What do you mean by being?
0: Wow, I hadn't heard that clip.
1: Yeah, that was on the plane. It was cleaned up very nicely, too, because I've heard other clips.
0: Yeah.
1: And I didn't do any cleanup on it. I heard that. And I'm like, somebody did some processing on this before posting it. So good job.
0: Good work.
1: There's lots of so now, and now we go to the cattle rancher, which starts off with a great. I didn't keep all the Nat Pop in there, but he's got an. You're in a field, and he's in front of cattle. Probably like 30 head of cattle. And he's talking about it from his perspective about this

they're going to import a bunch more box beef, ground beef, scrap cuts, that's what I call them, and hopefully bring down the price of ground beef in the store for y'all. We've seen a market crash for live cattle that people like myself grow and take to the processing plants or go down through the system.

But will your price change? So far, we have not seen that. We have not seen that. And at what expense to you? I'll tell you what expense to you. This is the opposite of what needs to happen. We're not going to retain heifers and build a herd when we can have, you know, the stroke of a pen drop our price to where we don't make a profit anymore. And honestly, that's where we stand. We finally begun to make a profit, and all hell breaks loose. People can't handle it, you know, I guess, because beef is high in the store. I get it. Beef is high in the store. Look at what else is high in the store. Look at what's high for the rancher and the producer. Fuel, land, labor, all of it. You know, you got a $9 latte, but $7, $8, $9 a pound for ground beef is too much, right? Now you're going to get stuck with shitty ground beef. Trust me. And we won't rebuild the herd, and you're going to lose more ranchers, and in the long run, you're going to lose everything.

0: Okay, I have a couple thoughts about this. What do you have?
1: Well, I think probably in the short term, it's going to drop prices a little bit, but I think he's right overall. We're having that Tyson, it was the Tyson plant that closed. There's a monopoly on the processing, which is where most of the high prices come from.
0: Three companies, none of them American.
1: Exactly. That's the problem right there. You want, you know, a Clarity Act for beef wouldn't be bad. Hey, we're going to have, you know, it's U.S. We're going to create U.S. beef and, you know, or fund it or something to get a U.S. company in there or kick out the other companies. And then you get all these local and allow people to locally produce it.
0: Yes.
1: And render beef. But I think he's right. In the short term, it's going to drop prices. And will it de-incentivize people to become cattle ranchers? I don't know.
0: Well, there's a couple things. And, of course, I've spoken with Texas Slim for 5 years about this. He was here not too late. He was pretty ill. We were getting him some medical help, and he came through here. He stayed overnight. And I got to tell you, he was definitely not doing well. He's coming back strong now, thank God.
1: Yeah.
0: And... You know, what's really happened, the ranchers have a hand in this too. Maybe not this rancher. And there's many ranchers all around the country who are going back to their roots, regenerative, mm-hmm. and have processing. You can do processing. You can do processing, but you can't sell it in a store. You can sell it from your process. So you have Hometown Meats, formerly known as K&C Cattle in Luling.
1: Yep. I've gotten from there several times.
0: And Cole does all of his, he's his own geneticist. You know, he knows what he's breeding. He's got fantastic cows. And they process, that's another skill I might add that we need mm-hmm. people who can cut. This is a very, if you can learn how to cut beef, you've got a long future ahead of you. So that's another
1: beef, thing. Pork, sheep. Chicken, anything.
0: Just cutters are very, very hard to come by because, you know, people aren't interested in those jobs, but they're well paid now. So he's feeding his community. And that community includes you and Driftwood, includes me and Fredericksburg. And, you know, we've had one of their military vets who'll come out and we'll pool all of our neighbors together. They just bring us cash. And then they bring the boxes in one go. So because, you know, the shipping is where everybody gets killed and where it gets very expensive. And they bring it from their own processing plant. It's local. You got the same with the guys down there in Georgia. These actually has an entire town that is a part of this. So that system works. But a lot of these cattlemen have really just become commodity cowboys. And they just know, I got to put $1,200 worth of Cheerios in this animal. And I, like this guy was saying, I take it off live animals and I take it off and send it to the processing plant who control the price. And the Justice Department is now going after price fixing between these big processing plants. So there's work being done. And there was absolutely price fixing. The price of cattle was incredibly high. That's why these guys have been making out. They've been mm-hmm. selling cows that were really too young to even sell because they just want to make money. A lot of the younger generation is not interested in farming or ranching. They're not interested in it. It's too much work. So we're going to have to come up with, you know, some incentives for people to do it. Here's the biggest part. The education about beef, ground beef in particular, is so poor. I mean, if a single mom with two kids can go so much further with her money on ground beef, making good, nutritious food and meals for her kids, than anything else in the supermarket. All of this colored nonsense, sugary crap, which is actually killing her kids. That education part, and you know, it's not like the supermarkets are going to help you. That is the big missing piece, which I'd kind of hope Maha and RFK Jr. would do a lot better at. I don't see it. You can make meatloaf. You can make hamburgers. Mm-hmm. You can make meatballs. I mean, there's so much that you can do with just ground beef.
1: Mix it with a little pasta. There's...
0: Yeah. This, unfortunately, is a affordability midterm move that is being done here. I agree with the cowboy. This is going to be much less quality beef than American beef, certainly Texas beef. But it's just it's an education problem. People just don't really know what's going on. But if you go to beef.com, I think Slim got beef.com. Hold on, let me check. I don't know how this guy's amazing.
1: Well, and I've used it used to be KNC, and I think you still type in KNC and it takes you to their website. But mm-hmm. there's also, I met a guy who I was buying beef from him because he's at the farmer's market. His name's Ray, and he sends me Bible verses every morning.
0: Oh, nice.
1: Which is great, great guy. 6:30 a.m., boom, new Bible verse every day. He's like, you want to put you on the list? I'm like, yes.
0: I got a couple of those guys, too. I love those guys.
1: It's great. You know, you get a little bit, you get something to think about every morning before you get up and run around. But they have, there's a Wagyu herd out in Bastrop, and man, these are some of the best steaks I've ever had. It was like $40 a steak. You know, for a Wagyu, which you're not going to get anywhere else like that. And you get to cook it the way you want.
0: So go to beefmaps.com. I think the beef.com deal fell through. Go to beefmaps.com. Find your rancher. Taste the difference. Go there yourself.
1: There it is.
0: Drive. Yeah. Drive to your rancher. Say, howdy. Show me. And look at the cow you're going to eat. That was so cool when I took Tina to KNC Cattle. You know, we went with Cole in the truck out of the pasture. And he like honks his horn. And the cow's like, they all come running over because they think they're getting fed. And Tina's like, oh, they're so cute. I'm going to eat him. Yes, you're going to eat him or her.
1: It's going to be good.
0: It's going to be good. You're going to love it. Support these guys. Your price will be good. And these guys will. We got Steiner. I think it's Steiner Ranch, which is here in.
1: I know the Steiners.
0: Actually. Oh, you do?
1: Shotguns with Shane Steiner.
0: So they have a ranch down on, I want to say, is it 16, Route 16? And you go online and we order our ground beef from them. We love their ground beef. And they're much more local than Cole. And our brisket from them. And we got a hump. Have you ever had hump?
1: Oh, no.
0: Hump.
1: That's the hump on the back, right?
0: Yeah,
1: the
0: top hump? Yeah, it's the hump.
1: It's just a roast.
0: We ordered a hump. And the guy comes up the same day with his Yeti cooler. Hey, Mr. and Mrs. Curry, I'll put it in the freezer for you. He'll take cash. He'll take a check.
1: Wow.
0: It's amazing. I love it.
1: The first time I got it delivered, the guy shows up. And I'm getting my order, and he goes, hey, I got some more in the back if you want to check it out. I was like, yeah, let's check it out.
0: Drug dealer.
1: You know, it's like, here's you want more New York strip? He'll give you a deal on this. He's like, you got cash? I got cash. I think I bought that. I bought chorizo. I bought another $100 worth of stuff. I'm like, sure, let's go.
0: I mean, it lasts forever. We buy a couple $100 worth of steaks, and I think $100 worth of ground beef for the whole month, or maybe 5 weeks. And we have people over for dinner. We basically eat beef. We're almost carnivore. I have a potato. Tina might have a salad, you know, but that's, we basically eat beef every single day. And I'm feeling good. We're healthy.
1: You're still tall.
0: We've had friends over. And, you know, and if you go to the grocery store, if you go to HEB, you can't get away for under $100 for anything.
1: It's ridiculous. We bought one of those big roasts, a Costco roast that you then slice your own steaks out of.
0: Yeah.
1: Man, and that's the way to go, too. If you're a steak eater, go buy one of these big roasts. Get them from a local guy if you can. But even Costco, I think we paid $200 for it, and I got, I don't know, 18 steaks out of it.
0: Yeah.
1: That makes math.
0: The affordability crisis is also part of just what we're doing. The cowboy's right. $9 latte. Well, yeah.
1: Yeah.
0: Yeah. Yeah. Okay. Well, there you go. It depends on what you want to spend your money on. Here's the Agriculture Secretary, Rollins.
2: This morning, President Trump announced a new plan to import 300,000 tons of ground beef into the U.S. with lower tariffs. It's a decision that he and Secretary of Agriculture Brooke Rollins says will help lower prices.
3: But the Iowa Cattlemen's Association says it's going to hurt more than it will help. KCCI's Abigail Curtin spoke with both of them to learn what's at stake for purchasers and producers.
4: Ground beef. It's a protein staple in millions of American households. But since January 2025, the price has jumped 24%. President Trump is hoping to change this. Friday morning, he announced he'd allow 300,000 metric tons of ground beef to be imported with lower tariffs over the next 90 days. In a visit to the Iowa State Fair, U.S. Secretary of Agriculture Brooke Rollins says this will take some of the burden off of consumers' wallets.
5: We can get a 25% decrease for families. Usually lower income families rely on ground beef. Then he wanted to make that move for the American consumer.
0: Yes, exactly. By the way, thank you, Troll Room. Yes, I know Pastor Jimmy says no potato. We had dinner at Pastor Jimmy Internet's house last night, and he made some awesome steaks. And then Annette made, she made potato for me and had a croissant, like gingerbread cookies. Like,
1: does he say no potato? That's interesting.
0: He's carnivore. He's carnivore.
1: Oh, okay. He just says no potato in general.
0: He's no carbs, okay. But hey, we talk about this on We Get to Do This, the hit new podcast from Adam Curry and Pastor Jimmy, WGTDT.com. Go check it out, everybody. If you want your Jesus, if you want to get your Jesus on with us, check it out. You ever listen to the show?
1: I have not listened to that one. I will give it a listen.
0: All right, that will be a test. Are you coming on? Are you going to come on again soon, brother? I love it when you're on the show.
1: I think this next week I'm going to be, I'll be in New Orleans and Lafayette playing with my band. I got back into playing music because now my kids are old enough to not need me around at all.
0: Wait a minute. What about Alex? Doesn't Alex need you around?
1: Oh, he needs me around, but it's a weekend thing. But the kids are like, yeah, you know, you don't need the kid. The kids are like, yeah, we're fine. We're good. Just fix this when we break something.
0: What's the name of the band? Are you on Spotify?
1: You know, we don't have anything on Spotify yet. We've been to, we have a lot of live recordings out. The name of the band is Ross Mundi, Rasmundi. And we're like a reggae hip hop funk band. When I say hip hop, it's like old school hip hop. But it's conscious. You know, we're pro humanity. And pro getting people together. Yeah.
0: What kind of band is this?
1: I know. We're not pro system, that's for sure. But you know, we got a South by gig this last year. Oh, we got into the reggae festival, which by voting in, and it was just good things keep happening to us. And I wouldn't say it's in terms of talent level, it's not the highest talent level, but everybody gives it their go. And we really do put on a good show, and we play, you know, we'll play for 2 or 3 hours and just,
0: holy crap,
1: you know, get people moving. And so, it's, that's where it's at.
0: Do you have merch?
1: You know, we haven't even gotten into merch yet. We're literally, we barely even have our album recorded.
0: Are you paying the venue to play?
1: No, they're paying us. Oh, okay. We're not doing that, but we're going to be in New Orleans for a couple days playing some, it's like a South by Southwest for New Orleans.
0: Oh, wow.
1: That's type of event. And then we're coming back and going to hit, we're in the midst of, there's a rave going to go on in Lafayette we're going to be in the middle. We're sandwiched in between all the DJs.
0: So where are you playing on Thursday? You said
1: at Thursday, we're going to be at a hotel ballroom. I'll tweet it out so people can see it on X, but, the place we're playing in Lafayette is called the Boom Boom Room, the Freetown Boom Boom Room.
0: Rasmundimusic.com, I believe, yes, is the website.
1: That'll get you to a lot of things. Like, we're very, you know, we don't have it, like, no one's super concerned about we do the online stuff, we make the videos, we put stuff out, but we're mainly just word of mouth. You know, people show up to our gigs because they've heard us before, or, you know, it just happens. It's all happening because we have the intention to go out and play good music. So that's where it's
0: at. The Boom Boom Room this Thursday? Is that what?
1: No, that's Saturday. Saturday, the 29th. Yeah, the Freetown Boom Boom Room. Okay. And the other stuff, I'd have to dig through my phone. I have it on there. But we'll be in New Orleans Thursday and Friday, and then Saturday in Lafayette, which is, that's the heart of Cajun country.
0: Yeah.
1: If you're a Cajun person.
0: Okay, so
1: out there,
0: I'll have to find a good replacement. It's going to be hard. Replacement for Thursday. Sunday, I'm going to be in, we're going to Rotterdam.
1: Oh, nice.
0: To finally visit my granddaughter, who is now, she's now almost 5 weeks old. Next Sunday, or this coming Sunday, Jason Calacanis will be guest hosting with me.
1: Okay.
0: Do you know Jason Calacanis?
1: Well, I saw he was boasting about the new cancer mRNA vaccine and how it's a great thing for humanity. It's
0: an outstanding product.
1: Yeah, he was definitely promoting that. And I'm like, who is J-Cal? Is his name J-Cal or is it just Jason? At Jason.
0: Yeah, I've known Jason since the 90s in New York. It was called Silicon Alley. John knew him very well. We used to make fun of him all the time. He got rid of that list, by the way. And now he does this podcast, which I think is, I'm sure it's on an RSS feed, but it's a big YouTube deal. He's got all these Silicon Valley dudes on, including David Sachs, who was the crypto/AI czar for President Trump for couple months there, and it's very I love watching it. And but Jason Calacanis, he's a nice guy. I'm pretty sure he has a knighthood for the show, but he's probably never claimed it. He's always supported the show. He's always been very encouraging. And I said, hey man, you should come on the show. He says, well, I can't do Thursdays because that's when they record their own podcast, but he'd come on Sunday. So that should be fun. I have not spoken. He's in Texas now too. He's out by you. I think he's out in Driftwood area.
1: Down Driftwood area?
0: Yeah,
1: okay.
0: I think so. So I'll find somebody for Thursday.
1: Brother, well, I do love a good lisp.
0: You would.
1: I got a JCD story real quick. One of my favorite moments was I was doing this thing called the tyrannical lisp, which was WHO. You might have some of those.
0: Hold on a second. Tyrannical. I misspelled it. Tyrannical lisp. 1A tyrannical
1: TYR.
0: Yes. Here we go.
6: This is Paris's first zero carbon neighborhood. In Ilofatil, or Fertile Island, four buildings surround a central garden. Within this small locality, you can live, work, shop, or play sports. It's built on a one.
0: Oh, but you've had a lot of these, man. This is amazing.
1: I did a lot of them, yeah. Because it was tyranny will come to your door in a lisp.
0: Here it is.
6: We are entering the era of the megalopolis. No, it's not a dinosaur. Cities around the world are merging.
0: And a classic one.
6: IKEA is experimenting with insect meatballs to make people think about how much meat they eat and encourage people to try alternative proteins. The new mealworm meatballs are developed by Space 10.
0: Oh, man. Classic.
1: Oh, and John Lowe, at one point, he's like, I really like that tyrannical lisp. I'm like, awesome.
0: He did.
1: That was made my heart warm that, yes. You know, you could get a reaction out of JCD.
0: All right, my brother, I'm going to let you go. I'm going to do a bit more here.
1: Do the housekeeping.
0: Well, we have the Order of the Ant, which I will make sure you are a member of the Order of the Ant, is this fantastic new pin.
1: I saw that. Looks like it. Oh, I saw the rendering of the pin.
0: Yes. No, it's going to be beautiful.
1: It's good. And great idea. Definitely a great idea for that. So, yeah, I hope everybody continues to donate and keeps donating. We got to keep No Agenda going, and because the mission's not done, right?
0: The mission is not done.
1: The mission is never done, as they say.
0: All right, everybody. Rob Dew, known as Sir Ducifer. Thank you, brother. We'll probably see you in a week or so. Hope to have you back on.
1: Yeah, find me on X at Dews News, DewsNewz, and I will see you guys on the next time.
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1: thank you for everybody jumping in.
7: You ready to enlist?

0: Please report for duty. Welcome to the order. Pin up. Fight on.
1: Just Baker at it again. The Order of the Ants. No, it's not Rob's band. Thank you very much.
2: Joke out.
1: Yeah, look at that. Look at that, trolls. Coming back with a vengeance. 1144 peak trollage. Thank you very much. 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You'll find a whole bunch of them. Value for value. If you've never heard of it before, it's very simple. All you do is determine that you've received some value from the show. It happens all the time. And you think, how can I return some value? That's very easy. You can give us time, talent, and treasure. Your time and your talent, creating mixes, attending meetups, organizing meetups. We have so many producers who give us boots on the ground, and I will promise to give a full breakdown of the Meta lawsuit. Rob, the constitutional lawyer, gave me a comparison sheet between the big tobacco companies and the social media companies, which we just didn't get to with Rob today, but I'm going to do it. You're going to love it. That'll be on Thursday. Special guest co-host to be determined, which is another way you can help us with your value for value. And of course, art, which is, it's kind of been on fire lately. Thank you so much, Francisco Scaramanga, who brought us the album art for episode 1896. I mean, this was so good. This was the ChatGPT for teens, kind of like a teen magazine Tiger Beat cover. This was so spot on, brother. I just love this. This, you know, complete departure from your usual cheesecake stuff. I mean, this is, I got homework help in seconds, crush advice that it works, A-plus grades made easy. I mean, that was just, it was so good. Girl with braces on the front. Fantastic. So good. Let me see. There was a couple other things. Let me look at the art generator. Thank you very much, Sir Paul Couture. NoAgendaArtGenerator.com. I already see people are setting stuff up for now. Let me see. I liked Parker Pauly, Black Knight Parker Pauly, with the cardboard, the Timu Knight. That was a nice piece. I debated over that. Even Jay checked in, says, "Are you going to use that one?" I said, "You know, I kind of like the ChatGPT for teens. I think she used it in the newsletter." Just some dynamite stuff that you guys are doing. Of course, I used Tyler Brown's Surfing the Harmoose for the bat single this morning. And, you know, the jury is still out. There's plenty of room for you to get in at noagendaartgenerator.com for this current episode, 1897. And now we're going to thank our producers who gave us treasure in the form of donations. NoAgendaDonations.com is where you can go to support us. 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And we're guaranteeing to read your note as well. And we have a special Order of the Ant, which you saw in the newsletter. Probably, if not, you can go to noagendarings.com, read all about it. $333.33. You become a member of the Order of the Ant. And let me take a look. And that includes if you come in with more, obviously. Well, let me see. Where are we here? I got to do a million things now. I don't have anyone else to do this with me to hide behind. Oh, coming in from Denmark, from Esbjerg, Lasse Jensen, with $888.88. Thank you so much, Lasse. He says, in the morning, Adam, Larry, Darren, and Rob. He says, more Rob, please. I started listening after Adam's first appearance on the Rogan podcast, but don't play the jingle. I was captured by Adam's thoughts on Rogan. Then I listened to the No Agenda podcast and was instantly hooked, and I'd like to be de-douched.
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1: Like so many others, I was touched by JCD's passing. I put off donating because I thought I had plenty of time. Yeah, I've heard this complaint before. I felt hollow for 2 weeks over some guy I never knew. Now I am donating to honor the parasocial relationship I had. But as actually Daniel J. Lewis, the Audacity to Podcast, I think, is his show, and he has a website, wrote about the parasocial relationship of podcasts. It's a good read. He had that with the show, and he says, JCD was so precious, he will be missed and never forgotten. My faux papa. In the end, John got the last laugh on us all with an exit strategy indeed. Condolences to the Currys, Dvoraks, and No Agenda Nation. Hosts and producers alike, we must stay strong and carry on. God bless you all. Thank you for your courage. No jingles, no karma. Thank you very much. And you also become a member of the Order of the Ant. $444.44 from Brett Carothers in Nanaimo, British Columbia, Scandinavia. ITM, a true honor, night name, Sir Tree Daddy of Hard to Say. Roundtable requests, none. Jingles, I love my truck and I love what I do. I think I have that one set up for you. Note, this row of trees donation puts me above the cut for my Canadian knighthood. As the owner and operator of Hollywood Tree Company, I'm an avid chainsaw milling enthusiast, so I'm happy to provide a live edge slab for the roundtable. Very nice. No Agenda has been a pillar and foundation of my life, and I will be eternally grateful for keeping me balanced out on a limb called life. Thank you, Adam. Cheers to JCD's legacy for giving it all you got. I would be remiss to your host, our inaugural Central Vancouver Island Jingle Pot Ranch meetup without this illustrious knighthood status. Well, that's nice. So if you're looking for a chill backyard hang, please join my smoking hot wife, Britt, and our human resources Saturday, August 29th, anytime after 1 p.m. PST. Thank you for your attention to this matter.
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1: Thank you, brother. Sir Victor, Baron of the Willamette Valley. Notice I pronounced it Willamette Valley. $343.75, JCD Ant Love from Sir Victor, Baron of the Willamette Valley, and you will receive a handsome Order of the Ant pin, my friend. Sir Nate the Rogue, $343.75. These are probably 333s plus fees. Rest in peace, JCD. Long live the Order of the Ant, Sir Nate the Rogue, Knight of the Rogue Valley. Corey McDonald, $343.75. JCD fan since PC Mag, Early Tech TV. My wonderful wife, Leah, and I have been listening the show for 13 years together, and they never had a fight, and both knew I had to join the Order of the Ant. Rest in peace, John. Thank you for your courage. Sir Keith Big Johnson. So humble, too. $343.75. I'm really supportive of everyone who has been covering while the show was getting its footing. Adam, I know it has to be hard. We are thinking of you. Baby making karma for Dame Elizabeth and I. Thank you very much. Sir Keith Big Johnson. Oops, sorry about that. What happened? Let me try that again.
2: You've got karma.
1: Dennis from Duluth, Minnesota, $343.59. Different fees for you for some reason. Adam, first donation after about 10 years of listening. I found the show somewhere in the 800s and never gave a dime until now, which is a long time to take something for free. I always meant to. That's what I've told myself for 10 years. The show is worth more to me than I've paid for it, so I'm starting to fix that today. Thank you. John was reliably the crankiest part of my week. I didn't appreciate it enough at the time. I only knew him through my earbuds and truck speakers. So I'm not going to pretend I know what this past month has been like for you. Thank you for getting back behind the mic anyway. No jingles, no karma, just appreciation and love. And I will de-douche.
2: You've been de-douched.
1: Anonymous in Edmonton, Alberta, 33388. And that converts to $479.88 Scandinavian. Keep anonymous. Consider it done. We'll send a more thought-out email for the Dvoraks and Adam later, wishing the Dvoraks, Curry, and the community my condolences. No jingles, no karma. Rest in peace, JCD. Elizabeth Johnson, Order of the Ant, 33333, making this Order of the Ant donation to honor John and ask for baby-making karma for Sir Big Johnson and I. Well, the family is baby-making karma in each other. Combined decades of listening, loving, laughing, and amygdala shrinking have brought us to this moment. Dame Elizabeth of the Hudson Valley. Of course, happy to do that for you, Dame Elizabeth.
2: You've got... karma.
1: Zadok Brown III, Order of the Amp, 33333. A Commodore, now Knight, ITM, and thanks to all carrying the show forward. Please knight me, Sir Foam of the Danbar, Gigawatt Dark Roast Coffee Milkshake, and Musubi for the Roundtable. Musubi, I'm not sure what Musubi is. Where's John when you need him? Godspeed, JCD, sunshine from the islands to all in Gitmo Nation. Joshua Johnson. I'm sounding like Calacanis. Joshua Johnson, 33333. I've been bummed out that I didn't take advantage of collecting my knighthood a few months ago while John was still around, as I have donated $50 a month since October of 24. But I'm very excited to become a member of the Order of the Ant and a knight at the same time. I would like to be known as Sir Double J and request street tacos and Bush Light at the round table, and also request the mac and cheese and little girl shut up slave jingles. Thank you for your courage, Sir Double J. Okay, now I have to do a couple of things here. I need to get the street tacos. I didn't put that order in. Street tacos and Bush Light. Let me do that first of all. Make sure I get that for you. Okay, street tacos. And then he wanted, what did you want here, my brother? You wanted mac and cheese. Yes, we got the mac and cheese. And you wanted the shut up slave. Well, I think we can do that for you.

0: Jeez.
1: Shut up, slave.
0: All right. Sir Robertson of Two Sticks, 333-333, ITM, thank you, and may all good deeds be done with humility towards others. Amen, brother, for a greater tomorrow. All the best, Sir Robertson of Two Sticks. Cyril Beatty, Reno, Nevada, 333-33, thanks for being there and making me feel sane. No Agenda Shop from Gitmo Nation, Georgia, USA. Thank you, No Agenda Shop, 333. Happy to hear the show carrying on John's legacy. Recently, Tina shared our Sir Paul Couture design sticker honoring JCD. It's striking, and we're gifting it to anyone who places a shop order before September 30th. Oh no, have end message due to PayPal text limit. Thank you for your courage. Yeah, I see what you did there. All kinds of shortcuts. It's a beautiful sticker. I think there's two, actually. The No Agenda Shop Sticker Club is well worth it. Thank you very much. Order of the Ant for you guys. And that's our executive producers. Now our associate executive producers coming in with $250. Manuka Gold from Hudson, Florida. 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The show keeps us company while we're working on packages. 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We're always happy to keep supporting. We do have a code at manukagold.com for the No Agenda listeners looking for 20% off. 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Thank you for your courage. Stay caffeinated, says Eli the Coffee Guy. And he does say he would like to hear the I Got Ants. Well, let's do that for you. I have no problem.

0: got ants. I got ants. These ants, they don't need a lot. And then you see, you find all the ones that are roaming around.
1: I backed them off by doing the burning trick.
0: You just torch them. And you leave them there. The only ant, there are occasional moments where there's an ant that you do not torch, and that's an ant that's carrying one of the dead ants back. I got ants. I got ants. I got ants.

0: before I continue.
1: Not that bad.
0: There you go. I wanted to thank Sarah Kring, Sarah Nielsen, Sarah Kring Nielsen, for she sent a lot of stuff to the P.O. box. And her note was in regards to my birthday note last Sunday. That was 1809. This is old. This is old. But we know Sarah Kring, and she sent this. Seems to have been under a rock this last year. I just got sent back this package at home from she had to fill a form out to get it back, two QR codes, paid my duties. Be so much easier to send cash. It's a blanket, but it's like a I think, I don't know if she made this herself. It must be. It's like an ITM No Agenda on a loom, which is just a beautiful, beautiful product. And then a blanket. She actually sent us a blanket, which, where'd this come from, this blanket? This is Maison Emmanuel. Oh, it's a classy blanket. Therapeutic life-sharing community for adults. So it's for a good cause, in need of special care. Thank you very much. And she sent us Mail-a-Moose and just all kinds of beautiful stuff. Thank you. Thank you very much. I was supposed to do that on the last show, but I forgot. And also, I want to thank Nicholas Ficklin. He is the producer of Sklazin Hot Sauce, S-C-L-A-Z-I-N, Sklazin Hot Sauce. And a very long note. He says, "You've been on my heart since the Instagram post notification of John's passing. As hard as the news hit me, someone who never had the pleasure of meeting him, I can only imagine how much more y'all have been impacted by the loss. My prayers continue to be with you." And so he is the producer of Sklazin Hot Sauce, and he made a special, special batch on 8/8 in his honor while having his own little memorial, listening to old shows. He sent a package, which we received. Thank you very much, both to Texas and to the California PO boxes. And he hopes it's enough for everyone to enjoy. It's pretty hot, so it'll take us a while. But check out Sklazin.com. I don't know if he's got them on the website or not, but it's dynamite hot sauce. Sklazin.com, S-C-L-A-Z-I-N. And thank you very much. I cherish the special package, special labeled version that you sent us. Scott Kinney is in Lakeshore, Minnesota, $200, associate executive producer, and he says, "In the morning to you, Adam, I'd like to introduce you and the gang to Bot Commander." 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And with $200 from Castle Rock, Colorado, there she is, as always, Linda Lou Patkin. And she says she wants jobs karma. AI can write your resume. Yes, we know that. 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Linda helps professionals and executives figure out what makes them different, what makes them valuable, and turns that value into a resume that gets results. 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
1: 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Let's vote for jobs.
0: And thank you to these executive and associate executive producers and Order of the Ant awardees. I need a jingle for that. 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

0: thank people who sent us treasure for the show. $50 and above, we mention everybody. Sometimes we'll read your note. Under $200. Ian Field, $100. Kiowa Winan, Springfield, Kentucky, $100. Says, God loves you, Adam, and so do we. John is sorely missed, and we can hear the hole in your heart. But please, soldier on. The world needs your steady mind and godly heart. No jingles, no karma. Tim Tillman, Mechanicsville, Virginia, $100. Sir Kev McLaughlin, Concord, North Carolina, lover of America and boobs. He is the Archduke and the lover of boobs. And that's what he says, lover of America and boobs. Juraj Kojak in Prague, Czechoslovakia, also coming in with the boobs donation, $80.08. Thank you both. Nicholas Leary, Columbus, Ohio, 7272. Matthew Elwart, Weatherford, Texas, with the small boobs, $60.06, 6006. Les Tarkowski, Kingman, Arizona, with the same. And Bob Cox, a new small boober, coming in with from Delphi, Indiana, and left an email where Adam is mentioned on the Alex Jones Show. Well, yes, thank you. Played that. I got an invite. 5510, double nickels on the dime from Sir Michael, protector of the peas in Maple Grove, Minnesota. Double nickels on the dime plus fees for fixing nuts remix that we played that on the last show. Thank you, Sir Michael. John Catalano, 5271, just an hour in. 1896 is not just listenable, but enjoyable. Adam's co-host is very likable in content and demeanor. I did not sound like a wannabe radio douchebag. Please. Listener since at least 2008. Well, that's the early days. Thank you for your courage. Forrest Martin, $50.05. Alex Delgado in Aptos, California, $50. And Harold Hutton rounds us out from Merrickville, Ontario with $50. Thank you all very much for supporting the best podcast in the universe. 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It's a birthday. Baroness Carol Ann of Southern Colorado turned 67 years old today. Happy birthday, Baroness. Andrea McDonald wishes her dad, Lucas McDonald, a very happy birthday. Turns 59 tomorrow. Wants something from John's office. We have discussed sending you something. Don't think John can sign it for you anymore, though. And Tommy Y celebrates one day after me on September 4th. Looking forward to it, Tommy Y. Happy birthday to these people from everybody at the best podcast in the universe. It's your birthday, yeah. Order of the Ant, and congratulations to Lasse Jensen, Brett Carruthers, Sir Victor, Baron of the Willamette Valley, Sir Nate of the Rogue Knight of the Rogue Valley, Corder McDonald, Sir Keith Big Johnson, Dennis Anonymous, Elizabeth Johnson, Zadok Brown III, Joshua Johnson, Sir Robertson of Two Sticks, Cyril Beatty, and the No Agenda Shop. All of you will receive this handsome pin, the No Agenda Order of the Ant pin. You can go to noagendarings.com. That's where you can let us know where to send it to you. And thank you all so much for supporting us. We'll keep this going for a while. Lots of people want to get in on this to get one of those great Order of the Ant pins. And it is a great ode to the one and only John C. Dvorak. We have three knights, no dames today. So I will bring out my one singular blade and invite Brett Carruthers, I got to get that straight, Joshua Johnson and Zadok Brown III onto the podium here. Gentlemen, thanks to your support of the No Agenda Show and the amount of $1,000 or more, I am very proud to pronounce the as Sir Tree Daddy of Hard to Say, that's right, Sir Double J and Sir Foam of the Dan Bar. For you, we've got Hookers and Blow, Rent Boys and Chardonnay, along with Gigawatt Dark Roast Coffee, Milkshake and Masubi. We got Street Tacos and Bush Lights. We also have beer and blunts. We got cowgirls and coffin varnish, Ruben S. Ruben and Rosé, geishas and sake, ginger ale and gerbils, breast milk and pablum, and mutton and mead. For you, the same deal. Go over to noagendarings.com. You deserve it, and if you just tell us what size you need for the ring, we'll send it off to you along with some wax that you can use to seal your important correspondence. 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
0: do. I hope that I have all, you know, actually, I forgot to play one thing as we end our donations, and I apologize because he sent it to me twice. I just want to wind out our donations with Sir Felix, who we had not heard from since the COVID days, and he's gotten a little older, his voice is a little deeper, and he is obviously son to the drunken Mr. Minstrel from Canada, from Australia, Sir Chris Wilson. Take it away, Felix.
1: My name is Sir Felix Wilson, the Early Knight, and my dad is a douchebag. Some things stay the same, like my dad being a douchebag, but other things change, like my voice and the host of No Agenda. Not that long ago, my voice used to sound like this.
2: Daddy, you're still a douchebag.
1: Though sadly, that sweet childhood innocence has gone, but I'm still here to call out my dad as a douchebag. And while our beloved John C. Dvorak is no longer with us, the best podcast in the universe is here to call out my dad as a douchebag.
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0: There you go. 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
4: 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Really, connection is protection. 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
5: 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Connection is protection. We love you guys. Thanks for all you do.
6: This was so inspiring. 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
7: In the morning, this is Kevin at the Reno meetup. Last time I donated to the show, John actually misgendered me, which was the first time I had been misgendered since I was in middle school and had long hair like Kurt Cobain. Sending a lot of love to the Dvorak family, and love and light.
8: In the morning, came to the meetup. Adam, praying for you, Tina, and the Dvorak family. Take care.
9: In the morning, this is Raul from Sparks, Nevada. I got to meet Dame Rita and these wonderful people. Thank you, John, for everything you did. You were an amazing man, and we severely miss you. Adam, Tina, Mimi, Buzzkill Jr., the entire family, you guys are in our hearts and prayers and our condolences. Thank you for everything you've given us for all these years. We love you guys. Connection is protection.
10: Coming from JJ's Pie Code, the No Agenda crew was amazing.
0: Ah, there it is. We got a server in there. Love that. Thank you so much. I hope I got all the meetup reports getting crawling back out of my email, which has been quite busy, as you can imagine. Hey, there's three meetups taking place today. The first one is the Indy NA August JCD Greek-Irish Wake at 3 o'clock. So that is underway at Blindell Brewery in Indianapolis. I'm sure we'll get a beautiful report from Annette. That is Dame Marie and Sir Mark of the Greenwood, who always host that. The Ants and the Antipodes. This is the Sir Chris the drunk minstrel meetup, which probably happened yesterday. I think in Australia, is it Monday already? In Marrickville, New South Wales, the Gasoline Pony. So hoping to get a meetup report from him. I'm sure we will. And the Central Arkansas JCD Memorial kicks off at 6 o'clock. A dude named Jared, now in Arkansas, is organizing that. If you want to go, then all you have to do is go to noagendameetups.com to find out all the details about that. Coming up in August, we have Maastricht on the 28th. That's in Limburg in the Netherlands. Nanaimo, British Columbia on the 29th. Albuquerque, New Mexico on the 29th. Rhode Island on the 29th. And Zurich, Switzerland also on the 29th. Looking forward to meetups from all of you. On the 30th, Chester Springs, Pennsylvania, Raleigh, North Carolina, and looking at September. On the 6th, Medford Lakes, New Jersey, Catawba River, North Carolina, the 12th, Boise, Idaho, the 15th, Scottsdale, Arizona, the 17th, Charlotte, North Carolina, and Petaluma, California, the 19th, Wilmington, California. We have meetups through October, including the October 17th Fredericksburg, Texas meetup. I hope y'all will join us for that. And of course, we have the big 19th anniversary coming up. Was it the 26th or the 28th of October? So we will be celebrating. Bittersweet, of course, without JCD, but he's looking down or looking up. I hope it's looking down, and I'm sure he is smiling. Thank you all very much for your meetups, for organizing them, for sending in meetup reports. Go to a No Agenda meetup, particularly now. This is a great time. You will meet people that you never would have met otherwise, and you will connect with them immediately. And as you know, connection is protection. These people will be your first responders in any emergency. Go to noagendameetups.com. Easy to search, easy to find one near you. 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Start one yourself. Easy and always a party.

right, everybody, that's it for episode 1897. I'll be back on Thursday. Not quite sure who will be joining me, but we'll find someone appropriate and fun. If you can't wait until then, check out We Get to Do This on Wednesday. 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Of course, JCD loved the Grimerica show. He's been on it, I think, at least two times, maybe more. So give those guys a listen. And take care of yourself, Gitmo Nation. Coming to you from the heart of the Texas Hill Country and leaving you with one more Just Baker end of show mix. We will see you on Thursday. Till then, adios, mofos, a hooey hooey, and such.

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0: Hello, everyone. Welcome back to another fun-filled podcast adventure. Hooray. My name's Midnight Mike. Cratchit is over there very disgruntled. Hating this place that works here.
1: Half the stuff isn't working, and the other half
2: sort of is working. I've been here for 7 years.
0: Joe is over there, too, yes.
3: Go back to work.
4: Part of my probation.
0: Yep.
5: Get to work. Get back to work. Eat your Del Taco.
4: God, I love that.
5: What? So stop complaining, bitch, you little whiner.
1: Wow.
0: Yeah.
1: Is that Tucker? Is he upset?
0: That's Tucker, yeah.
5: What?
0: like his what?
5: What?
4: It's a good, it's the beginning of the Catherine Austin Fitz episode. Cratchit, if you haven't watched it, it's pretty good. I had no idea Catherine Austin Fitz had been so, just like, I mean, she was under attack from the government, basically. I had no idea.
0: She was in deep.
4: She worked in government.
5: What?
0: She was in very deep, and she's fed up. She's seen enough corruption. She's going to expose the truth, Joe.
1: What?
4: She's got nothing better to do.
0: It is. It seems that people want to expose the truth much later on in their career. She's seen that.
4: They took everything they could from her. It sounds like so. Whatever.
0: It sounds like they just didn't pay her off, and then and only then, once they've taken everything from you, can you tell the truth.
4: Yeah,
0: it's like
4: we mentioned Kerryaku.
0: Yeah.
4: They effed him over so hard that, hey, it's time to...
0: It's unfortunate.
4: Again, what do you got to lose?
0: It's unfortunate that it takes that, like, people to be at the end of the rope to start spilling the beans and telling the truth as they see it. They don't do that mid-career. This is not really, like, early on in your bureaucratic ascension. You want to start telling the truth and rocking the boat. You wait until you're in your 60s and 70s when they have threatened your livelihood, your life. Then... And only then will you start telling the truth.
4: Mm-hmm.
5: Whatever.
0: It's Saturday, people. We're going to have a good show. I can feel it. It's just one of those special times that you just feel, okay, this is it. This is the show that turns it all around.
6: Saturday, my name.
1: Did we get it turned around? Are we facing the wrong way?
6: Saturday.
4: Oh, I love it.
0: I guess to start off a little light, I have a movie clip, Cratchit, and much like the pots and pans clip, it's a little segment.
1: Oh, I have to guess another one?
0: Yes.
1: Oh, son of a bitch.
0: Well, what's wrong with that? This is a fun segment.
1: Okay.
7: Let's pots and pans.
0: You didn't realize that was from the movie Toy Soldiers, or maybe you could place it, you just didn't know the name.
8: Pots and pans.
0: Yeah,
8: I'm on pots and pans.
1: All right, so this next clip is going to be from the movie, the 1985 fantasy film directed by Ridley Scott, Legend.
0: No, well, hold on. Let me play it. Here it is. This is a little... This, has been in my head since I saw the movie. I just love this little clip.
9: It's all one reels of cotton, so you place it full of macaroons.
1: Something about macaroons.
0: I'll play it again, and then there's a follow-up to this that might help.
9: It's all one reels of cotton, so you place it full of macaroons.
0: Okay, I'll play the
1: sounds like it sounds like Robbie Coltrane. That's who it sounds like.
9: Of course, I'm cool behind a dog and bound to my old mate Jim, just pipped down Whitechapel. What?
1: Is it from 1992's, not Duck Soup, the remake of Duck Soup?
5: Wrong. Incorrect.
1: What was the one? Oh, it's with Roland T. Flackfizer, and it's about, it's got John Turturro in it. That one. That
5: movie? Incorrect. Wrong.
1: I'm gonna keep guessing that movie. That's what I'm going with.
0: You blow it. No, it is from National Lampoon's European Vacation.
1: Yay! Oh, right. That's the guy at the check-in.
0: The guy at the check-in. This is their first destination when they get to London right before they see Big Ben Parliament. And they're checking in with the very, it looks run down. Yeah, it's a very soiled establishment. And it's not everything they expected it to be. Yeah.
9: Of course, I'm cool behind a dog and bound to my old mate Jim, just pipped down Whitechapel. What?
0: Yeah. Classic. Classic movie, Chevy Chase. and all the other people in that movie. Yes.
1: Now I'm curious, is that the same actor I'm thinking of?
0: He's like a notable English actor. I know he's definitely been in other stuff. And I think Eric Idle's in that movie too. He's the guy that
1: he's in it for a little bit, yeah.
0: He gets hit over and over again by Chevy Chase. Okay. Run over.
1: I want 40% credit for this. So the actor in that one who plays the hotel manager is Mel Smith, very famous character actor from England.
0: Yeah.
1: Mel Smith also in 1992's Brain Donors with John Turturro, which was the movie I was thinking of. So I want like 38% credit.
0: You got the actor right.
1: I got the actor the wrong movie.
0: You recognize his voice. Good. I mean, you recognize his voice. That's something there. That's a little something. Let's say that's 40%. Well, let's move on.
1: It's not as good as Pots and Pans because Pots and Pans are shorter clips you can just drop in.
0: Yeah, those are definitely stingers that you can just pepper throughout any show and it always works.
3: What's Pots and Pans?
0: It's tougher to drop this.
9: Of course, I could be hard on about to my old mate Jim, just pipped down one chapel.
0: It doesn't. I don't know if that makes any sense, but we'll try. We'll see if it becomes an evergreen. I'm going to start off with things a little weird. So it was the season finale of Skinwalker Ranch TV show season 7. I think last week I haven't talked about it because it to me it was not significant. There wasn't a lot of big revelations. They did say that they're all ramped up for next season, and they've already started the process of contacting additional scientists to come out to the ranch and check it out. Specifically, I know there's a viral news clip, I think, early last year where this person claimed to use existing satellite photography in order to look underneath, like, the Sphinx or the Pyramid of Giza. And using different satellite images, they were able to detect structures below the surface of the Earth. It was a very controversial piece of scientific technology, I guess. It's very divisive. People saying it's BS. Some people saying it's absolutely real. Well, they're bringing that guy out. He's an Italian scientist. They're bringing him out to Skinwalker Ranch to use that technique to see if they can figure out what's going on below the surface of Skinwalker Ranch.
1: Isn't that just like a version of ground-penetrating radar, or is it something else?
0: I don't know. I think it's something novel and different. It's not. It's using existing satellite data in detecting minute shifts in the differences of different angles of the photograph to determine if something is below the surface. I don't know how it works. It kind of sounds like magic. It could be BS.
3: Yes.
1: This is where you should have Travis Taylor saying, look, there's all these without
0: it. Pretty much, because they said they're bringing this guy out, and we don't know what he's going
7: to
0: do.
7: I don't know. I don't know. I don't know what to think.
0: Yeah. But they're bringing him out. Like I said, I would say the ending of the season of Skinwalker Ranch is lackluster, and even David Paulides, he's like, okay, yeah, not a lot of big revelations here, but David Paulides of Missing 411, he does have a theory about what is going on at Skinwalker Ranch, and when David talks,
7: I don't know,
0: we listen.
3: What are we doing?
0: So here is David Paulides talking about what he thinks may be going on.
3: Said this before
0: at Skinwalker Ranch. Let me bring it up on screen, and then I'll play some clips of a former owner of Skinwalker Ranch, Bigelow, talking about his experiences with some very interesting people. Here we go. Here's David
3: Paulides. Said this before.
0: David Paulides.
3: And again, I may be entirely out of line, but I think this all the time. Is the entity studying the researchers? I actually told this to Colm Kelleher, the person who had Travis Taylor's job under Bigelow. And he didn't say no. And here's my theory. Dozens of top flight intellects of the human race have been on that property. Dozens. And could this entity be studying the reactions of those researchers, of those top minds in the world, studying how they react, how their mind thinks through things, seeing if they can control how they react, how their mind thinks, and what they see? And then how the researchers' families respond and the differences in the families' minds to theirs. Why do I say that? Hitchhikers.
4: I don't care. Literally do not care. This guy is so boring.
3: These researchers brought the entities home with them, and the wives and the kids saw.
0: Well, I mean, Joe, you're not invested in the topic. You don't care about the topic.
4: You tell me, like, what is the appeal here? He's taking soul. Is it that dramatic, really?
0: Well, I think he's thinking through his theory, but okay. we don't have to dwell on it. Joe doesn't like it. We will move on.
4: No, I mean, it's not that I don't like it. I'm just wondering, why is he so dramatic about it?
0: You just said
4: he's not saying anything.
0: You just said you don't care about it. So, I mean, you're not interested in what he's saying. That's fine. We don't have to dwell on it.
4: I can't tell what he's saying.
0: What he's saying is that Skinwalker Ranch is a psychological test scenario for humans to try to figure out. It's like a puzzle. And it is for the humans to try to figure out this puzzle, and if they can't figure it out, or they're just being psychologically tested, being put through trauma, stresses at the ranch, and then stresses that follow them home due to the hitchhiker effect. And so it puts different stresses on the family. And so whatever is in control of Skinwalker Ranch is testing emotional and mental responses to abnormal situations, whether it's poltergeists.
4: You said it, and it's interesting.
0: Well, I know this, but David is like thinking through these scenarios. Now, what is behind all this at Skinwalker Ranch? It could be government. It could be literally a government psychological operation set up in order to test different groups of scientists over the years, not unlike an MK Ultra scenario, but this one is like out in the field. It has different situations, and it's just a live exercise. Hey, bring in your next set of scientists. Let's see how they react. Let's see if they can figure out this puzzle. It's almost like that weird movie, The Cube, where it was kind of like a psychological puzzle horror film where they put people in the cube and they see if they can figure out how to escape this or die.
1: Talking about the one with Christian Slater and the skateboarders?
0: No, it's Gleaming the Cube. It's an entirely different movie.
1: The sequel.
0: Yeah.
1: Okay, gotcha.
0: David, it took a long time for him to get there, but it's an interesting situation. And while the current owner is televising at least some of what they're discovering, the previous owner, Robert Bigelow, was a much more guarded owner of Skinwalker Ranch. And he has been doing a series of interviews with George Knapp, and most recently he had a fairly interesting revelation about some people that are, I guess it speaks to corporate espionage or state level espionage, but here's what he had to say to George Knapp.
10: And so the race for the technology is a very serious thing, and it makes sense that there is UFO espionage and UFO counterintelligence by governments. You've been on the receiving end of that. There were some spies,
11: yeah,
10: right?
11: Yeah. Yeah. We had three Israeli spies in our aerospace company. We had seven of our telephones were bugged, including mine, in locked offices, and FBI was involved. And it was kind of funny because the FBI was trying to put locators under cars, and my security guys kept catching them. And the FBI was complaining to me that we can't locate these. We can't do what we're trying to do here because your men keep catching what we're trying to do. Your guys are pretty thorough. And I said, well, why don't you just let me handle it and I'll talk to my guys and we'll plant them for you. No, we don't want to do that. So we were told not to terminate these people. So I had to sequester these three guys in ways in which they were not working on something that was sensitive, you know.
10: You think so, they were looking at Bigelow Aerospace and your inflatable habitats or UFO-related research you're doing?
11: Of course they were. Of course they were. But after about a month and a half, I'd had enough of it. I said, I can't continue to do this. So I said, I have to terminate these people. And one of them had already been successful at another company before he came to us in causing some problems. And that's how the FBI knew about this guy. And then he had these other two people along with him that they didn't know about.
0: There you go. Some Israeli spies. I think this is in the late 90s, early 2000s, trying to gather all and everything that Robert Bigelow was doing with Bigelow Aerospace and potentially Skinwalker Ranch. So, and the FBI was just like, hey, don't fire them. Let us watch these people. Let us watch these guys and see what they're doing. I guess the trick to that is, the FBI is not going to give you any sort of reimbursement if these guys do any sort of
1: reimbursement.
0: Well, reimbursement for like any sort of industrial sabotage. Like if they sabotage an aerospace program or a month or year long project. And the FBI said, no, you have to employ these guys regardless of any destruction that they may do to your company. The FBI is not going to reimburse you for that.
1: Well, they should.
0: They should. I agree. But they're not. Let's see here. I do have a weird one, Cratchit. This is kind of like in Cratchit territory about a Harvard settlement concerning organs. Do you have anything?
1: I have this whole story. Yeah.
0: Okay. Good.
1: This is a follow up to the one we've covered a couple of times.
0: Yeah. Let's save it for yours because I don't want to tread on yours. It's kind of like your beat. It's like the organ harvesting. You love that.
1: I love it.
0: Yeah.
1: Actually, I have another legitimate organ harvesting story if you want that too.
0: Well, yeah, we can do a double whammy, but then I'll do this one because this is kind of pop culture meets real life. This is a big one. This has been going all around because it's Darth Vader at the city council. Too. So the Emperor is a fan of flock cameras.
1: This is what? Awesome.
0: Wait, you're claiming this news too? I can't cover this one.
1: Okay, go for it. I mean, it's fine. I have another flock related story, but okay. I had this one too. So
0: okay, if you got another flock story, well then definitely send it over, and we can do that one. Now this one should have Gizmodo. Come on, there we go.
1: You scroll down, there should be a video for it.
0: Yeah, so this one is flock cameras are controversial to say the least, but the dystopian surveillance company has at least one fan that is Darth Vader.
1: What?
0: I guess I don't know if this is a breach of copyright or trademark for this person to do this. Maybe
1: what do you mean this person? That's Darth Vader.
0: I don't know. Okay, we'll just go with that. A man dressed as a Star Wars villain spoke Wednesday at the San Diego City Council meeting regarding public safety. The unidentified man, well, like you said, it's Darth Vader.
1: Darth Vader.
0: We know who he is. He walked up to the microphone with his trademark breathing audible. Quote, the Emperor is a fan of flock. We must continue utilizing flock technology so we can follow and surveil the rebel scum as they move from playground to playground, from playground to pool to gymnasium, Mr. Vader said. Isn't it Sir Vader? I mean, he is
1: Lord Vader.
0: You know, yeah, it's Lord Vader. You're right. It is Lord Vader.
1: He earned that title. He went to Lord school for 6 years.
0: He was like he was given that by the Emperor himself.
1: There should be video of this.
0: Yeah, I'm going to play it.
1: This stuff. Yeah.
0: Yeah. Me play it right here. I'm going to see if he does have the Darth Vader voice. Because that's the only thing that's going to sell. If it's just some wimpy voice, well. The Emperor is proud of this flock camera stuff. But here it is. Let's see what he looks like. Let's get him up on screen.
12: Thank you. It's been a great day, love. Thank you. It's been a great day, love to all.
13: Thank you, Darth Vader.
0: I love it that. Oh, he's got his breathing. Okay.
14: The Emperor is a fan of Flock, and we must continue utilizing Flock technologies so that we can follow and surveil the rebel scum as they move from playground to playground, from playground to pool, from pool to gymnasium, because we all know that the Flock cameras are not only following the license plate readers, they are following children. They are following children in parks and gymnasiums, and we need this. I need this so I can stalk my ex-girlfriend. Also, it should be known that the people of this town, the pools that want their storm drains cleared, they should not have their storm drains cleared. Because in order to do that, we will have to raise taxes. And how will the people trust this city council when this city council continues to vote for surveillance technology that imprisons them? Miss Campbell, you must work on your Jedi mind tricks. Do it like this. And when you do it, make sure that when you're double-speaking them into telling them that police services have become more humanitarian, make sure that you don't emphasize the detail that you put a ban on camping. You put a ban. You made criminalizing homelessness illegal. And
0: he's getting out of... He's getting
1: this
0: out
1: guy's
0: of,
1: all over the place. Yeah,
15: that's another reference to Star Wars.
1: He screwed it up.
0: He started going... Like, he started off good by, like taking the position of
16: and
0: the
16: And also
0: Emperor.
16: The chicken at Trader Joe's is too much. They said chicken should be cheaper. And I can't find parking by the library.
0: He started going off while he should have wrote down some notes.
16: The traffic lights are being made shorter so you can write more tickets.
4: He could have stayed focused on the Flock and the surveillance stuff. That would have been a good bit, like in, out, done, and that would have been noteworthy. And he started doing stuff like telling jokes and like trying to do the whole comedy thing, and he's Gallagher. It's like, dude, just smash the watermelons. That's what we're here for.
0: He didn't stay in character. He started talking about real issues, not from the perspective of the Empire. Now he's just complaining about them banning camping.
14: That is why there is no such thing as humanitarian policing for the homeless, because we have effectively criminalized homelessness, which is good. Now we can...
0: Okay. It's just like, okay. He lost the plot. He lost the plot. And it was a good effort. It was very...
1: It was probably Rian Johnson in disguise.
0: Oh, you think so? Okay. Well, he's supposed to do another Star Wars movie, so maybe he's getting ready to do that.
1: Just 2 hours of a sound of a toilet flushing.
0: Well, I'd watch it. But okay, that's Darth Vader. That was a big fail.
1: So I have a related Flock story that I was going to bring up, but since we're talking about Flock stuff.
0: All right, let's do it. I'm very curious about more Flock. They're all around me. All the Flockers are around me. There's like four right down there at this intersection that... by the highway, looking everywhere. But let's take a look at this one. So here it is. Was it
1: Oviedo?
0: Oviedo police use fake Flock camera to catch vandalism suspect. A fake one?
1: Mm-hmm.
0: Okay.
17: A fake Flock camera and a police sting is causing quite the major stir in Oviedo.
18: Tonight, the mayor says she was shocked by a covert plan that ended with a suspected camera vandal in cuffs. Fox 35's Larissa Leon has the details.
19: After a string of vandalism on Flock cameras in Oviedo, police say they had to get creative, so they printed a 3D print of a decoy camera. They set it out in hopes to catch a suspect, and they said it worked.
20: One of the officers 3D printed the camera. We put it up, and we conducted surveillance on it. And Wednesday night or Thursday morning, we caught an individual that was vandalizing the camera.
19: Police say Evan Meyer wore all black when he used pruning shears to cut down the fake camera.
1: Just
19: on
1: like Darth
19: Rockwood
1: Vader.
19: Boulevard,
1: Darth Vader would do the same thing.
19: Area where police say several Flock cameras have been stolen. In response, police say they created bait cameras and they caught Meyer breaking one of those fake cameras. Oviedo Mayor Megan Sladak posted on social media saying she was shocked by the police department's plan.
21: Nobody on city council had direct knowledge that
15: the police were doing any sort of operation like this. So it's sort of an evolving bit of information.
19: This all comes right after Monday's city council meeting, where leaders debated whether to consider ending the use of the cameras. But Police Chief David Coleman says his officers treated the vandalism like any other criminal investigation.
21: No way.
20: She didn't know the whole story because, quite honestly, she and I had not talked. I hadn't talked up till at that time. But we look at this as any other kind of criminal ongoings. If somebody's doing something, somebody's selling drugs on a corner, we will investigate it.
19: While Mayor Sladek was caught off guard, she agrees anyone damaging city property must face consequences.
15: Good. This is publicly owned property, and the police did their job. The timing and it having to do with Flock, I think, is what makes this a very sensitive issue for everybody.
19: Mayor Sladek also questioned funding for the operation. Chief Coleman says printing the decoy cost almost nothing, saving taxpayers from replacing the cameras that cost.
16: They're thinking about the taxpayers now. I'm on board.
20: The fact that it was a fake one saves spending more money on equipment that we are currently utilizing.
19: Oviedo police say if vandalism continues, they will put a decoy out again and do this operation all over again. Loris Leon, Fox 35 News.
22: He told me enough.
16: Next thing, they're going to come back and say, we need more Flock cameras to put Flock cameras on the Flock cameras so we can see who's taking the Flock cameras.
0: Yeah, like, so they made a fake camera, pointed a real camera at it, and caught the person cutting down the fake Flock camera. And so they got him for vandalism on something that's not real. Right?
16: Yeah, though there is that. There's also vandalism on something that depending, and it has yet to be fully litigated, but could be a constitutional violation depending on how some of these cases go. So this guy's going to get a slap on the wrist is my guess. He'll pay his $500 fine and off he goes.
0: I just read a story like up in Cleveland, a judge let somebody go for cutting down a Flock camera. This is still hotly contested. Most people do not. I'm trying to think of a person that is not in government that is a fan of Flock cameras.
16: Darth Vader.
0: But he's a fictional person as far as we know.
16: I don't know. It seems like he's retired to San Diego and is complaining about parking in front of the library.
0: And the homeless, yes. He hates the homeless.
16: There are too many homeless in front of my house.
0: I can't get into the library to read my books and my magazines. I can't go in there and pound off on the internet.
16: I go in and read the newspaper. I don't have enough money to pay for the newspaper.
0: There we go. There's a little bit of Flock news for you. Let's see here. I do have a Bill Maher clip. Joe might like this one. This is about the most recent Trump controversy. Have you guys heard about the what's going on with Trump lately?
16: Wait, like today, or I don't know which one it is.
0: I'll play the Bill Maher clip, and this may illuminate what's going on here. Although Bill Maher has to dance around it, because apparently he's already been sued once for speaking out of turn. And so we're going to figure this out right now. This is Bill Maher on Real Time. Here we go.
23: The Democratic Party has a new attack dog, and he's very good at it. Senator John Ossoff of Georgia. He's got fans here. He really went after Trump this week, and in the middle of it, he mentioned Natalie Harp. That's the young lady who works for Trump. When he got on the catering cart, she came with him off the plane. So this has set all sorts of rumors going on now about their relationship. Okay, let me tell you, folks, I got sued about this once. No, not the orangutan. No, this was just a couple of years ago. Laura Loomer sued me. Okay, I won, by the way. But it's expensive and unpleasant to get sued. So you know what? I took one for the team on this. You handle it. I'm going to say, now, Natalie is kind of Trump's emotional support employee. That's true. Well, she travels with him everywhere, and she brings a portable wireless printer so she can print out flattering news articles. Trump is old school. He wants hard copies of the smoke blown up his ass. But that's on him. I don't know why you have to go after her. You know, she seems incredibly devoted to her job, never takes a day off. Sometimes she works so hard she forgets to eat and sleep. And now everyone in America is saying the same thing. Why can't I get a millennial who works like that?
4: You know, is there anything funny yet?
0: It's Bill Maher, Joe. There come is, on.
23: You know, a little more to the story. She had bone cancer in her 20s. She likes Trump because he speeded up experimental treatments, which he believes helped her. But, you know, in America, it's just like, oh, good, someone new to hate.
0: Okay, there you go. There's Bill Maher talking
1: what
0: about...
1: What was the controversy? I missed it.
0: The controversy is this Natalie Harp situation, which is a younger female working for Trump, and she wrote this very long letter. I guess it must have got leaked somehow, and it seems like she is an obsessive, like she is absolutely devoted to Trump. It almost reads like an obsessive fan letter. It seems like she might be in love with him in some way or loves him. And the problem, I guess, it comes down to security clearance, is that she may have been in meetings or overheard meetings in which classified information was discussed, and she may not have the proper security clearance. And when asked about this, Trump told her to file the appropriate paperwork to get security clearance. And so that's the controversy.
1: If that's what they got on him, the walls are closing in now. They got him.
0: Yeah. Mm-hmm. That's it. So this is...
4: There was a little creepy, but I think the news wants this to be a much bigger story than it probably is. She does come off like, all right, I get it, okay? And then, but Trump apparently is like the kind of person who loves this kind of fawning attention, you know?
0: He likes devoted people.
4: Yeah, like it sounds like she's kind of worshiping him in this way that seems unhealthy.
0: That's what it appears, and this is the type of person that will take a bullet for you, and I guess maybe that's what you want to surround yourself with if you're a president. Finally, someone who take a bullet for you that's not the Secret Service.
4: She's his other right ear.
0: Yeah, possibly.
1: I did like the part where Maher was describing a high level executive assistant. She goes with him everywhere. She has a printout of all his relevant news articles. She's got a printer to print more stuff. I'm like, yeah, that's the job. I mean,
0: you're right.
1: The literal term is body man, and you can look it up. That's what a body man is. It is like your super duper personal assistant who does all that sort of nonsense for you, because that's kind of the job. So,
0: well, the left or the Democrats are trying to make this something. This is like they're trying to make this the issue, as if the war is not already a big enough issue.
1: Of all the stuff that's going on around Trump and his family and invest in magnets, and then suddenly his sons are all invested in magnets and all sorts of stuff. You know, all these things you could go after, but they're like, he's got an assistant who may or may not have security clearance, and she didn't file the paperwork, and sometimes she stays up all night printing stuff.
0: It is a weird angle, but like they already could get him on.
1: Remember
0: multiple wars.
1: When medical doctor Jill Biden sat in on cabinet meetings?
0: Oh yeah, she ran some of them. Mm-hmm. I think she even said that.
2: Do magnets?
0: But this is an angle that they're using. It is a creepy letter that was released from this person. But yeah, I think there's more and bigger issues to go after Trump on. Iran. Oman, pick one.
1: Israel, come on.
0: Israel. Jeez, there's a ton of things. So I don't know. Maybe this is a desperate attempt just for the midterms, maybe. Who knows?
1: That's a good point. I think this is going to ramp up between now and early November. We've got, 2.5 months to go? Is that right?
0: I think so.
1: So it's going to be this thing every 3 days. There's going to be something new.
0: Yeah.
6: Talk one rolls of cotton, so you place it full of macaroons.
0: Mm-hmm. That's exactly right. I just can't.

0: Battlefield 6 because I can play it at my own pace.
1: And I'll play what I give myself only one game of that too, because I mean in my younger days I'd play video games all night. This GTA thing, it does seem legit from what I could tell, but I only look at it a little bit. It looks like some poorly paid developer in Asia's, you know, leaked it out or something. That's the gist I had.
0: I'll play you this little clip I got of it. Here it is. It looks pretty interesting.
2: The GTA 6 leaker has a full copy of the game. This is now the worst leak in gaming history, and Take-Two's stock is plummeting. After spending 2 days publishing clips, the hacker now has followed up with actual gameplay, and he proved it by writing his name in bullet holes on the side of a wall.
0: Oh, wow.
2: And would you believe it if I said that it gets even worse? A second hacking group has now claimed that they too have access to an Xbox build of GTA 6. According to these new hackers, this is a fully playable build, not just a demo area, and supposedly this can all be traced back to a hack at Rockstar India. According to them, they extorted the IT director there to get an Xbox dev kit build of the game, but this kit is reportedly older than the PC version that CyberLeak has, and the hackers are now even proposing a trade. And I'm not done, because it got even worse while I was writing this video. Pirated copy of the game has now supposedly been leaked online. Line two. I do not encourage you to seek this out, because more likely than not, it is someone trying to take advantage of the hysteria to get thousands and thousands of people to download malware. But on the off chance that this is legitimate, we are living in a timeline where Rockstar chose not to have physical pre-orders specifically to prevent leaks, and now there is a pirated version of the full game of GTA 6 3 months before release. This is a disaster.
0: I don't know if it's that bad.
3: It's a disaster. Yeah. The stock is plummeting.
0: So, yeah. Cratchit, you don't care about games. Do you know why? Do you know why the hacker and what he's demanding, or like why he did this and what he's demanding?
3: He's demanding money, I assume.
0: Right? No. He's demanding Rockstar and 2K Games produce physical copies of the game, like disc games, instead of what they're doing now is download only. So, The hacker is demanding, no, it can't be download only. You have to produce physical copies of the games that we can use and purchase. That's what they're demanding.
1: This seems like another fake controversy.
0: It does seem kind of fake, and it's drumming up. This almost seems like Rockstar is doing this in some way.
3: It got him in the news. I wasn't even aware that there was a game coming out, but now I am.
0: They have postponed this game for so long. The hype has almost kind of passed it by, and there were some hit pieces coming out about Rockstar Games and how this was going to be the woke GTA. And now this leak has kind of put it back in the news. It's viral. It's going around. And what has the build that has leaked is not even a full build of the game. It's a build of playable sections that are basically trailers of the game. And so it's not that damaging. It says the stock went down, but you don't know if it's directly the result of this leak. And is this really going to make people not buy the game? I highly doubt it. The game looks great. In fact, this is probably a great advertisement for the game. This doesn't seem like this is a real thing. It's probably a real hack. It's a real leak, but it almost kind of feels like Rockstar co-signed this. Leak it out there. It's not completely devastating, and it actually makes the game look really good and fun. People want to play it.
3: What did Trump say about it?
0: I don't know if he had anything specific about the game, but he did have some recommendations.
4: Do magnets, okay? I'll tell you how to make money.
0: Yeah. So if you don't invest in Rockstar, do magnets.
4: Do magnets.
0: Yeah.
3: This sounds suspiciously timed. If this is, it's a relatively minor controversy, gets the word out, it's going to drive a lot of views to people to go look at this and get excited about the game, so they can all go pre-order the game. A lot of these companies, they want pre-orders because that's already paid revenue before you get the product. And if it's a big piece of crap that you've already paid it's not even $50 anymore. How much are games these days? $80?
0: $80. I think this, there are certain versions of the game, $100. And that will give you additional content and maybe a season pass. So I would say $100.
3: If I go to GameStop, can I pre-order this?

0: little bit.
1: Or do I have to go through like the their online store?
2: I don't know. I don't know if
1: I'm curious how much this is.
2: I don't. No one knows how much this is.
1: No.
2: It's good.
3: I don't know. I'm just. I don't know. I don't know what to think.
1: See, now you compare the clip from European Vacation with that.
2: Yeah.
1: Back to back.
2: Okay.
4: Of course, I'm cooking hard. Going back to my old mate Jim just picked down one chapel.
3: I don't know. I don't know what to think.
2: There you go. We don't know what to think. So, hey, there is some video game news for everyone. I would have been excited about this 10 years ago, but...
1: Are you going to buy Grand Theft Auto?
2: Well, I need a PlayStation 5, which I don't have. And I'll have to wait to play it if I want to play it on my PC, and they're not going to do a PC build until, like, you know, 12 months later. So, yeah, I will play it 12 months from now when we're in the middle of World War IV. So,
1: it looks like I can pre-order the PlayStation 5 version for $80.
2: Oh wow, you should do that.
1: But I don't know, is that the super duper version?
4: Let's do it.
2: That's the I don't know.
1: That's a lot of money. I remember saving up $25 to go buy ExciteBike.
2: I don't know. I remember
1: Nintendo Entertainment System.
2: Back in my day, I remember Super Mario Brothers 3, and it cost $80.
1: What? No.
2: Yes, it did.
1: I mowed lawns for an entire summer to go buy a Super Nintendo.
2: Well, whatever. That was
1: 200 bucks, and it came with the game.
2: I remember at Toys R Us, Super Mario Brothers 3 was $80.
1: Ah! I think you went to like some weird Canadian Toys R Us.
2: This is what it was back in the day. I'm telling you, it was a hot game. These things were coming in and they were selling out right away. They could not keep the shelves stocked with the game.
1: $80 for Super in like the 90s, 80s?
2: The late 80s. It could have been 1990. You know, that movie The Wizard came out, a lot of hype, Fred Savage, people love him, and people wanted to play Super Mario Brothers 3. And when in
1: 88 was Super Mario Brothers 3.
5: I think you could probably look this up. Like when even Atari games came out, like I think they were still the same price. I think they were like 60, you know, 50 bucks.
2: Yeah, some of the games are extremely expensive. When we start Joe's segment right here, I'll look up. Like I think I'm remembering correctly, 80 bucks for Super Mario 3.
1: So the only comment I can find so far from 1988, reviewers criticized, and this is a Japanese release, but reviewers criticized the high price of 6,500 yen.
2: Oh, my God.
1: So maybe they did price it higher.
2: Oh, my God.
4: But somebody better give me some money!
2: I got to play this game. All right, Joe, we're going over to you. Here we go.
5: Good God.
6: So stop complaining, bitch.
5: Wow. I'm already getting in the...
4: Nobody cares. A Joe that hates on Mike's segment about what? Skidwalker. This show's better without Joe.
6: What?
4: It used to be good.
2: Joe doesn't like the Skinwalker Ranch segment sometimes, you know?
5: I think the Skinwalker Ranch thing is just so over the top. Like... Just figure it out, all right? Or find something else, because it's like, it's kind of,
2: it's a mystery. It's a mystery.
5: It's a moneymaker is what it is.
2: Well, and most things in, you know, that generate news are.
5: Like, are we going to figure it out, or are we all just, is it just going to be a different thing every week?
2: Well, no. It's one of those things that once they figure it out, it'll be classified, so.
5: Okay. Yeah, well, they're very angry that I'm not, like, you know.
2: It's fine.
5: I don't know how they want me to react to that.
2: That's fine.
5: But yeah, they certainly don't want to hear my Charlie Kirk stuff either, but tough shit.
0: Yeah.
5: I'm going to torture you with this guy. See, I want to get your thoughts on this.
2: Okay.
5: You know, I don't follow the guy, but he won't go away. He's in my algorithm, and then I'm getting other people who do the same stuff as this guy.
2: Okay, well let's see what this is. Here we go. I'll bring it up on the screen. Here we go.
7: Found out what an autodidact is. Now these people have the potential to. I've just found out what an autodidact is. Now these people have the potential to become the most successful, educated, and influential people on planet Earth. Welcome to another episode of Interesting People for Curious Humans.
1: Is this that same guy?
7: If you're talking about different types of people, thinking about thinking, or understanding more about human experience, this series is for you. The autodidact is defined by their ability to teach themselves things without formal education, formal teaching. Now, what's so powerful about this is that the person with this ability is able to equip themselves with any information, any knowledge, any skill that they want because they know how to teach themselves. They know how to interpret something external to them, internalize what it means to them, and become effective in that field. They're the ultimate self-learner. They're understanding how to translate it in a way that lands with them. Most people need someone to spell it out for them. The autodidact doesn't need any of that. They know how to teach themselves, even though the skill is something they haven't learned yet. Endlessly fascinating. If you know anybody like this, send this video to them. Let them know how great they are. And if this is you, tell us what this is like. Big love. I'll see you in the next one. I've just...
2: Okay.
0: You little whiner.
2: See, I
5: doesn't it sound like this is just a guy who reads and follows instructions if they want?
2: Yes.
1: I was going to say, if he's describing the ability for people to learn things...
2: On their
1: that's
2: own.
1: Called every person.
2: Yeah. Well, this should be. And thanks to Joe, now I'm being recommended these videos on my Instagram.
5: Oh, God. Dude, he said it like a thousand, like, I don't know if he even really said it multiple ways. He just kind of like it's hard to describe. I don't know, man. And he's got a bunch of these, and like some of these are like, it's the same thing. He'll say that it'll be a different video, but the exact same premise.
2: And for people listening at home, for some reason, when I click the Instagram link, it loads up, it starts playing, and then it refreshes and loads again and starts back at the beginning. I don't know why that's happening on Brave Browser, but that's a thing that I got to figure out. So it's a weird little anomaly. I don't know how to fix it. But
1: Well, and Twitter does the same thing. Like, you click on a Twitter video, it starts playing immediately.
2: It starts playing, but then it auto-refreshes on Instagram, which is annoying. And I don't know how to resolve it.
1: Every time I go to an Instagram link, it just says, you don't have an account, please log in.
2: Okay. Well, this next one, Joe, you want me to just play it? Is it the same kid?
5: Just see if you can, how long you can put up with it. Yeah, okay. Just curious.
2: All right, let's find out. Oh, shit. Okay.
7: Empathetic and there is a type of person who is both empathetic and analytical. They understand people, but they also understand problems. Welcome to Interesting People for Curious Humans. If you like thinking about thinking or talking about why people are the way that they are, then this series is for you. Understanding problems in people requires a high level of cognitive function, like the intelligence that these people need to be able to analyze a problem, but then also feel how that would affect other people. Taking that information, incorporating it into your problem-solving skills, your analysis of what's going on. That sort of hybrid thinking is what we should all aspire to. Just the brain's ability to walk that tightrope, to understand the nuance, navigate through it, give us new solutions that work practically, but also for people. These types of people deserve praise. These types of people carry us. So if you know somebody like this, send this video to them. Let them know how fantastic they are. And if this is you, welcome. I think you just found your people. Big.
1: Why is this guy hanging out outside a men's room in the local park?
2: I don't know.
0: Eat your Del Taco.
5: Like, what is he saying?
2: He's trying to make the person watching this feel special. And if they don't, send it to somebody who may feel special by watching this video.
5: Well, and I think the appeal there, too, is I think he's trying to... you know, it's like the lady around Trump. Like, he's like, you're smart, I'm smart, share this with other people so that it looks like we're all smart.
2: It's just weird. It's like, if you're the type of person who goes to the grocery store looking to buy paper towels, but you also buy a frozen pizza and a bag of peas, you're a very special type of person. Send this video to that person because they make the world go around.
5: Yeah, and buy my merch.
2: And yeah, and subscribe.
1: Buy my merch.
2: Yeah. Does he have merch?
5: Right.
2: Yes, he does. Send this to a brilliant empath. Okay. Well, this guy's blowing up. How many followers does he have, Joe? He's got 175,000 followers.
0: Oh, boy.
5: Yeah. He's not doing bad. And the comments are all like, and I think we talked about it. It's like, I guess, like, the generation coming up.
2: They want to feel
5: special.
2: They
5: need this kind of stuff because when you're going through TikTok for most of your adolescent life, you don't have the attention span beyond, you know, whatever it takes to make this guy profound.
2: Yeah.
0: Get back to work.
5: Maybe. Did you see the back and forth with Alex and Tim Pool?
2: Oh, yes.
5: You got anything on that?
2: I don't have any. I played just a little bit of the rundown on Wednesday between Tim Pool and Alex Jones, and it has persisted the past few days.
8: Hey, yo.
5: Well, so we played the last show I was on this weekend with Tim Pool, like, losing his mind. Now, he is boring, has always been boring. Like, I, honest to goodness, I subscribe to him in the, you know, the 16, he was part of Occupy Wall Street. Like, he's been around for a long time, and he's always been boring.
8: Wow.
5: And so how he's become as wealthy and ubiquitous as he is a little, I don't know. I can't get my head around it.
2: Do you find it frustrating?
5: Yeah. I mean, you've been doing this show since what, 2007?
2: Six.
5: Six?
2: Yeah.
5: Yeah. Yeah. And no love for you. I mean,
2: no one loves me. No.
5: Have you tried being boring as fuck?
2: I'm trying.
5: Yeah. Well, maybe try harder because he's doing pretty good, but his positions are not good lately.
2: He has, the one thing, so when it comes to Temple, he's very consistent and he will do like three videos a day. He talks about algorithmically appropriate news stories and he rides that wave. I don't know if he believes what he says. I think he does, but he is very boring. And I think he admits that. I think he admits that he's boring, but he's very popular and him and Alex Jones are going back and forth.
5: So what's your read on that?
2: My read on that is Alex Jones is riding Tim Pool's wave because he's viral after the Jubilee debate. And Alex has turned on Trump, and rightfully so. And so Alex he needs a new villain right now. And so I think Alex has picked up on, if you want to get big and stay relevant in the YouTube social media space, you have to go after another person. And it's a classic radio war technique. And so Alex is, for his radio war, is going after Tim Pool.
5: Okay. Well, I think this is about that. Don't go to the one with him in the mirror. Go to the one with Crowder.
2: Okay.
5: I saved it. I don't remember why I saved it, but we'll find out. I think it's about that.
2: Okay.
5: Little thing. Was on.
2: Steven Crowder is also very consistent, but is not as important as Tim Pool.
5: Oh, man, he's getting dogged. Both him and Tim are being dogged in their comments. Their comment sections, they hate them. Like, their ship has sailed. There's no more. I don't know. Maybe there is, and I just don't see it. But in my comments and when I'm looking at it, it's like people hate Steven Crowder. People hate Tim Pool. It's over for them. And less of a way than it is for Shapiro, but apparently they're all running in the same circles. So,
2: mm-hmm. Yeah, let's take a listen to Crowder and Pool.
9: Let me ask you, Tim Pool, did you in fact rage quit? Is that how you would describe it from the Flipper Kid?
2: What?
10: No, I mean, quit would be I'm flabbergasted. I'm stuttering. I have nothing to say, and I have to storm off. But you know, it's funny if you watch it. I think I asked him, can I ask you a question, like six times? Mm-hmm. And he just won't stop. So here's the other thing. I had expressed to at least some of the people there, if anybody wants to do a stunt like they did with Ben Shapiro, I'm going to get up and walk off. Like, forewarning. This is not me, oh no, like the show's over. It was basically, like, my mentality is, when that trans man just berated Ben and Ben just sat there, you create a clip that goes viral on the left. And what does Ben get for being there? And so I said, I'll get up and leave so that the clip's going to go both ways, right?
11: Right.
10: I'm not going to sit here and just tolerate a guy screaming in my face. He's going to get his viral clip no matter what he does. I'm going to get mine too. And so I would describe the whole thing as very WWE-esque in that there's a general understanding this is made for TV. It's not really a debate. Okay. Get paid, baby.
2: Yeah, so Tim understanding how the internet works and viral clips. And so he made a contrived moment during the Jubilee debate in order to get traction. He's not a dumb person. He just might be a little bit boring.
5: Yeah, and did you play the clip of where he walked out?
2: Yeah, no, I don't know if I played the... I don't think I played the clip where he walked out when he was being yelled at by that that guy. I don't think I played that. I wouldn't want to sit there if this person is not arguing the debate topic, which is who is more violent, the right or left, and continues just to attack the person and not necessarily the topic. Yeah, I would be frustrated. You might leave too, especially if you know it is going to create a viral moment. So I don't blame Tim for that. But the whole Jubilee debate format is kind of, it's meant for those dramatic moments. It's not meant for real conversation.
5: It is. Yeah, I found the clip, but it's Kyle Kalinske playing.
2: That's fine. I like Kyle.
5: Do you?
2: Oh yeah. He is. He has nothing but hot takes. That's all he does, and he creates rage bait. He just does hot takes and rage bait online. I don't know what he believes.
5: I know what he believes. He'll believe whatever he needs to believe because he's just a total progressive leftist, but he's like dancing. He's in the solar system of actual socialism. Like if socialism is the sun, he's in the orbit.
2: He's like Mercury.
5: What does that mean?
2: Mercury is pretty close. Mercury is the closest planet to the sun.
5: As long as it spins off its axis and doesn't necessarily, you know what I mean? Like if it's an oblong, a rotation around the sun, then that would make him, whatever.
2: Okay. This analogy. let's just play this one. Here's Kyle Kalinske. I'd love to hear his comments on this.
5: But actually, I found this is actually one from a different website, I think BuzzFeed, and they dropped the needle at that spot.
2: All right. I do. I would be curious to hear what Kyle has to say.
5: I'll bring him up.
2: Yeah, that's right. And I also like to hear what Hassan Piker has to say too.
5: I think Hassan is actually kind of interesting. Sure.
2: Yeah, I like listening to these points of views. Let's see here.
8: You are the same thing as the Christian rapture people who say that the rapture is coming every fucking year.
10: Do you want a soapbox? Do you want me to get you a soapbox?
8: It's really easy. It's really easy to do what you do. It's really easy to do what you do. Like, you literally just say, the Civil War is happening next year. Civil War is happening next year. It's coming. Make sure you subscribe to TimCast. Bye-bye. Continue to watch my videos, please. Follow us on YouTube. Follow us on Instagram. It's easy to do what you do, bro.
10: Bye-bye. See you later. No one has actually had a debate yet. Are we going to actually talk about whether it will or will not happen? I mean, sounds like it's gonna.
11: All right. If you'd like to be the next debater, please head to the chair in 3, 2, 1.
5: That's probably it, right?
2: Yeah.
5: And did he leave?
2: Yeah. He left. He came back. The guy got up and, you know, vacated the seat. But that's pretty much what the Jubilee debate is one person yelling at the other person and not necessarily arguing the point.
5: Yeah.
2: I guess there's some benefit in this. I don't know. It seems to benefit Jubilee, who has 11 million subscribers on YouTube. People like this stuff.
5: Well, if you remember, how much did you see the Dave Rubin one?
2: A little bit. It just seems
5: that
2: like
5: one was painful
2: because Dave Rubin is not very well informed, like on specifics.
5: Clearly,
2: and so like,
5: and that's why, like you talk about, like what is it for? Like, is it just bitching? No, that was a really good one to show. Like, here's what faux intellectualism is. Like, this is a guy who speaks with an opinion confidently, and then one little sort of, you know, if you just start like poking at it, you realize, like, oh, this is just like fake wood around garbage. Like, there's nothing here.
2: What's the problem? You got to know the details, like the minutia, the statistical data, to get into these debates and be confident to speak about it on the fly. Dave Rubin is just not one of those people.
5: I used to watch him quite a bit, mostly because he would find all the clips that interested me, and it was a great way to sort of, you know, synthesize everything that I would have had to look up independently and individually for whatever source material I'd bring on the show. Like, he had the clip, like, and I was just like, okay. So, and a lot of times I, of course, would agree with his commentary, but then when he started getting into the Israel thing and started saying, like, Palestine was never really a place, and it's like, wait, what? Like, because I'm, like, looking at, like, these encyclopedias and these books and documents and legal documents and passports and seeing all this stuff, and I'm like, all right, man, I'm dumb, and I don't know. I've never been to Easter Island. I've seen pictures, so I have, you know, like...
2: It feels like a place.
5: Maybe it's there, maybe it's not. Like, but I can see a lot of evidence that says Palestine is a place, and then the more it happened, I was just like, okay, this guy's dumb as fuck. I don't know why he's saying this. And then it was all like, oh, we're the most moral army with the Zionists and everything.
2: People just like what
5: they
2: like.
5: I've seen the drone footage, dude. It's just, it's not a thing. Like, you can't, no.
2: Do you want to play this clip from Forbidden HQ?
5: Did you see this?
2: I did. I just saw, like, the thumbnail. I didn't watch the entire thing.
5: Oh, good gracious. Okay, so this is a good one for people watching at home. Join the live show on Rumble, Twitch, Twitter, X. It's valuable just for this, but I'm sure you could dig it up if you wanted to look for it. I thought it was funny.
2: Okay. I'll try to describe it for people listening at home. It's Tim Pool, bald, putting on his beanie.
12: Nobody tells me what to say.
2: And he's going out skating. Oh, we're probably going to get nixed on the music, but it's all right. He was a boy, she was a
13: girl. Can I make it any more obvious? I'm telling you, this is how you get civil war.
14: Well done, Timothy. Now, Candace, say she's completely lost the plot.
13: Candace has completely lost the
5: Turn
13: plot.
5: Turn it up.
14: Now, Alex Jones, say he's doing more damage to the right than the left ever could.
13: Alex Jones is doing more damage to the right than the left ever could.
14: Okay, Timmy, anti-Israel rhetoric. Ask who benefits, then say Iran does.
13: At a certain point, you have to ask who benefits for all this anti-Israel predicament, because Iran certainly does.
14: Timothy, this next one is very important. Say I'm gay.
13: What?
14: Go on, Tim. Do it.
15: Tell everyone you're gay.
16: I'm gay.
2: Oh my God. Yeah.
5: So yeah, that's Benjamin Netanyahu telling him what to say, which I think that's true. I think he went to that meeting that he says, oh, it didn't matter, it was public, and it was like, no, it wasn't, it was Chatham House rules, and somebody said something about it and had pictures, and you got very upset about it at the time, and now we all know that you're Netanyahu's bitch, and you'll say whatever you're told to say. And that's what obviously this memeology and the memeing from AI has been really good at. Like, it's the evolution of memeing by way of AI is very clever, very entertaining. And obviously there were some AI voice issues with that, but it did look good. At the end, you've got Tim Pool looking like a lady skateboarding.
2: With full luscious hair.
5: Yeah.
2: Yeah.
5: He's pretty. He's a very pretty man when he looks like that. What do you think?
2: I mean, overall, I like the concept. I don't know how true it is. I don't know. But I like the overall the idea. And I don't know.
5: Even if it's not true, it's
2: yeah.
5: a good.
2: It's yeah, it's well presented. I know Alex Jones retweeted this one. And I think Tim Pool commented on this. And so it persists. The Tim Pool versus Alex Jones is persisting, and they're just going back and forth.
16: I'm telling you real stuff.
2: Yeah. So, yeah.
5: You know, as a side but related note, that fucking song, dude. That song is one of those songs that is like, you're my neighbor, you got much flavor. Who's that guy?
2: Montel Williams. This is how we
5: Jordan.
2: Do it.
5: It's Montel Jordan.
2: Oh yeah, Montel Jordan. Not that Montel Williams is a talk show host.
5: Yeah,
2: well, yeah, it's an earworm. But
5: it's in a very unfortunate way, because like he's like, you're my neighbor, you got much flavor. It's like, what is that? That is so
2: it's awesome.
5: Stupid. It's so dumb. You know what I mean? Like that combination of words it makes me angry. Same thing with this Avril Lavigne song.
2: Skater Boy.
5: It's Avril Lavigne, right?
2: Yeah, Avril Lavigne, Skater Boy, big hit song back in the early 2000s.
5: So it's like the very beginning of the song, and I'm already pissed off because it's, he was a boy, she was a girl, can I make it any more obvious? It's like, yeah. Yeah, you could. Like, what are we talking about here?
2: Well, she's just, you know, these are very direct lyrics. Sometimes they work, sometimes they don't. But for her, you know, she had her moment. She was a cultural icon, Joe. Avril Lavigne. She was a punk rocker, and you couldn't tell her what to say or do. Okay?
5: Well, but I don't know. What, is it obvious to you? Like, because I'm not following.
2: Oh, the song? When you put a boy and a girl together, sometimes, you know, some things happen, you know?
5: All right. How old's this guy?
2: Unknown.
5: How make it a little more obvious for me, Avril.
16: Two?
5: Do you mind? Because I'm already not interested, and shut up. And this music ain't that good.
2: Well, I think the music was geared towards little girls, like 12-year-olds. And so I don't know if it really, like, you're not the demographic for Avril Lavigne, I don't think.
5: Yeah. It's kind of like how Blink 182, when they were out, like people were like, this is the best band ever. I was like, I know I've probably said this on the show before, but I was like,
2: you don't like them.
5: They're a flash in the pan, and it's not going to be like the Doors or the Rolling Stones or any of these other bands, you know, like it's not going to be in 40 years. No one's going to be talking about Blink 182 except for his little alien investigations.
10: No.
5: That's going to be the most interesting, you know, footnote about them.
2: And that Tom DeLonge realized he was being used by the intelligence community in order to get this whatever narrative out there. And he realized he was being Mirage Manned, and that's why he dipped. That's why he got out. Because he eventually realized he was being used. And he's like, I'm just going to go back to my band. As crappy it is as it may be, at least those guys are real. I'm playing music, and I'm making a lot of money.
5: Right? I'm proud of him for that, actually.
2: Yeah, me too. I'm glad he didn't stick with it. You know, he went into it with the best of intentions to expose the truth and realize it's just lies upon lies upon lies.
5: I want to make room for phone calls.
2: Okay.
5: So I will table per, who is it? I'm trying to get the name here. The so-and-so that hates me.
2: Oh, my God.
5: My conversations here.
16: Tom Shimabukuro.
5: Give him a shout out. A sudden case of red pilling. He hates me. He loves David Paulides.
16: Mm. It's Jeff Goldberg. And he
5: thinks I should leave the show. But anyhow, to get to phone calls, let's cut it on one more piece of AI.
2: Okay.
5: And these are just great. The Office ones have been good. And now, like, they did the... Who's the painter guy? Bob
2: Ross.
5: Bob Ross. He was going around for a while doing this kind of stuff, and now they got Mr. Rogers saying all kinds of things he probably wouldn't want to say. But I found this one funny.
2: The AI video is getting so cheap to make. Like, I have a local model now using Minimax H3 that I can run it on my local Mac Mini and to do a 15-second really good-looking video. It might take, like, anywhere from 5 to 15 minutes. But you don't have to pay, like, a lot of money to these companies. You can run this stuff locally. And people are just able to crank out these high-quality AI videos. And soon, will be nothing but AI video slop out there. But for the time being, not bad.
5: You're, yeah, it's great. I love it. The, have you seen The Office ones?
2: No, I have not. And I posted like the Seinfeld ones in our Discord where it looks pretty good. The writing sucks because, you know, these are just probably 15-year-olds trying to write Seinfeld stuff and it doesn't work very well. But Seinfeld with Trump is, you know, it's somewhat amusing, but not very good.
5: Yeah.
2: I'll play this one.
5: Anyhow, Mr. Rogers.
2: Here we go.
17: Well, if it isn't my favorite neighbor. Did you know that on 9/11, Building 7 collapsed at free fall pace and wasn't even hit by a plane? Awfully curious, isn't it? Well, if it isn't my favorite neighbor. Did you know that on 9/11, Building 7 collapsed at free fall pace and wasn't even hit by a plane? Awfully curious, isn't it? Well, if it isn't my favorite
2: good,
17: neighbor.
2: Right? It's pretty good.
17: Did you know that
2: I got the music and everything in there. The voice is good. It syncs up to the lip movements. And yeah.
5: Couldn't you see like a whole episode of this?
2: Like, Mr. Rogers Conspiracies.
5: He could do the series.
2: Yeah.
5: Yeah.
2: Yeah, you can do it. Takes a lot of time, a lot of energy. I'd watch it. We don't need new content anymore, Joe. We don't need new content. We just need classic content repurposed for new events. That's all we need.
5: Absolutely. Yeah, and I remember when this AI stuff started popping off, we were talking about how like you could literally generate a movie or TV series every night if you wanted. Like, I want a movie about this. Can we continue that movie we had yesterday, but can we have it go? Like, you'd have to have some amount of imagination, or you could at least do like the clockmaker's theory of the universe type of a thing. Like you just, or the, I don't remember what the actual term is, but basically you just wind up the clock and let it go. So it's like you say, I want a story about aliens that, you know, start up an ice cream stand on the moon or whatever.
2: I'd like to see that. Yeah. People are doing new episodes of, or at least new segments of Star Trek Next Generation. And they've done pretty good interpretations of how the series would continue if the movies didn't happen. So I would watch that. I like Star Trek. But you guys want to do some phones?
5: Phones!
2: All right, here we go. We'll do some phones.
18: Now let's go ahead and take the phone calls.
2: 513-461-2175. Yes, 513-461-2175. We'll take a few phone calls before we get over to Cretchid.
19: Hello, hello.
2: And yes, I'm sure Cretchid has a lot of good news for us over there.
1: It's only good news.
2: Only good
1: news?
2: It's
1: the best news.
2: Okay.
1: It's only good news. It's the best news.
2: Okay.
1: People say this news is the news is too good.
2: Well, I like good news.
1: We've never had news like this before.
2: This is like unprecedented amount of good news. Okay.
5: Did you change the number on Rumble yet?
2: And no, I don't think I did. No. People just have to, they have to pay attention. Like this, I'm trying to trick you. We only want the callers that really work for it.
5: You got to say it again or be in the Discord.
1: Yeah,
5: to get
1: let me
5: the
1: get
5: number.
1: A graphic up on screen. Sorry.
2: Yeah, usually, yeah. Yeah, there you go. Call
1: oh,
2: him out.
1: Blame me. Okay, yeah.
2: I'm blaming you. Yes. 513-461-2175. 513.
1: And for those of you listening to this like weeks later as a recorded MP3, call it now anyway.
2: Yeah, you can. Hell, I think we have like sometimes people leave voicemails like this one right here.
20: Hey,
2: we got a call here. Here we go. Caller, you are on the air. Go ahead. Hello?
20: Hello.
2: Yes, hello. Yes.
20: Hey, how's it going, guys? Hey, this is Chad Wunderhan.
2: Hey, Chad. What's going on, buddy?
20: Hey, not much. I just want to point something out. I don't know if you noticed in that one clip about Darth Vader. If you go back and watch, there's one point like where you can kind of see under his suit a little bit. I don't know if you noticed. I don't know if you guys saw it, but if you go back and look at it, you can kind of see that
19: He had green skin.
21: He had green skin.
2: Oh, he had green skin underneath. Yeah, I didn't notice that. Darth Vader, you know, he was very pale and malnourished when he was transformed from Anakin into that. So, yes, I kind of missed that. And you got me. You got me on that one.
16: He had green skin.
21: Just wanted to call and actually wanted to give a shout out to Farmer Matt on his lunker of a baby that he just had.
2: He got a baby. He finally got one.
21: He got it.
2: Yeah, no.
21: 13-pound, 13-ounce baby.
2: 13-pound baby?
21: Oh, giant.
2: That's insane. I know she, his wife, was way past the due date. And they had to go to a hospital, and I think it was like, a couple weeks past the due date? 13 pounds.
21: Yeah, 2 weeks, I think.
2: Wow.
16: Yeah. Wow. Yeah, that's big.
21: There's a lot of drama going on around it. He wasn't sure with all the hurricane and all the damage.
1: The hurricane come through, that'll do it. Yeah.
2: Wow, congratulations, so. Farmer Matt, on a 13. You basically gave birth to a toddler over there, right?
21: Yeah, exactly. Yeah, should be starting kindergarten here soon.
2: Yeah, holy moly. Yeah.
1: Full head of hair, full head of teeth.
2: I got a job. I'm paying taxes already.
1: Already has a CDL. Yeah. He comes out and taxes are delinquent already.
21: Smoking. Yeah, exactly.
2: Well, thank you, Chad. You got anything else for us?
21: Nope, that's it. Just to all the listeners, get over to Discord, and we'll see you there.
2: Thank you, Chad. Appreciate it.
1: But yeah, I think that's a good point, and I'm glad Chad brought that up. Congrats to Matt and the missus on the baby,
2: the huge baby.
1: Often the first baby is early, but this kid was comfortable and hung out in there. So.
2: And that was it. That's an amazing amount of poundage.
22: It's just massive.
2: caller, you're on the air.
23: Hey yo.
2: Hey yo. Hey yo.
23: Hey, yo, are you there?
2: Yeah, we're here. Who are we talking to?
23: This is Scotty.
2: Scotty, what's going on?
23: Not much, man. Did you get a chance to watch any of the Elena Danan's Star Nation news?
2: I tried. It is all over the place. I said this on one of the shows where I tried to watch it. It's like, it's not something that you can just jump into. You have to watch the previous episodes that build up to where she's at in her news. This is like all Galactic Federation stuff. It's not for like the people who are just kind of curious about UFOs and UFO news. This is like channeled information. I don't even know where she gets the information from. And so
23: it's not channeled. It's not channeled, just so you know. You know, you I know you inquired about that when I first brought it up and when you watched it there, but it's not channeled. She's doing interviews face to face with these people.
2: Where are they getting their information from?
23: You know, you have to go back to her original story. You know, when I first brought this up to you, I said, this is a lot of information, and it is a lot of information.
5: Can we pause real quick and back up so that the audience knows what we're talking about?
2: Yeah, so this person that Sky is referencing was interviewed by Dr. Michael Sala, a prominent, I would say, ufologist, UFO reporter, who I think talks about interesting stuff. But even like what he talks about when it comes to like supposed projects like Solar Warden, which is the secret space program, Navy, the Dark Fleet, which is possibly the Nazi secret space program. He's interviewing and talking to this other woman who has even deeper information when it comes to the Galactic Federation, and it gets into very Corey Good territory, and it's even tough for me to swallow. So I just try to absorb the information, and I try not to decide whether it's true or false. The problem is when you jump right into her information, it's like you're jumping all the way into the middle of a novel, and you don't know where the beginning or the end really is. So it's tough to get oriented of what she is really talking about.
23: Okay, Joe, let me say this. Like, you need to go to the beginning of this to actually start, and I think that's what Mike's struggling with here. But if you go to the beginning of this storyline, it starts with Elena Danon, she's a French archaeologist. So she is an archaeologist doing that standard work. And then she comes into this world with Michael Sollo, where she has somehow was pulled out of his archaeology world and is made contact with the Zorhan or this being from somewhere else. But that's what starts it all. She's a French archaeologist, and that's all she is at first. And it starts and spawns this whole thing. And if you start from the beginning, going back there to, you know, when she first is on Michael Sollo's channel on YouTube, it's very serious, and she's a legitimate person, and she's coming out of the archaeology world. Well, then she has this intervention where she's abducted, and in the middle of the abduction, she is saved. This Zorhan comes out of nowhere with some sort of weapon or some sort of technology, and comes into her abduction and saves her from the middle of this abduction where they're doing some cruel stuff to her. And that's what starts this whole relationship with her and the Zorhan. And then she becomes like an ambassador for Earth, if you will. And that's where the saga starts. And the saga starts there, and it continues on. And you do have to go back to the beginning to kind of get the whole picture of it. And just starting right in the middle there, Mike, it is a lot. And you're jumping in the deep end of the pool. You know, the thing that was interesting about this last two Star Nation news that you did happen to watch a little bit of that one when we watched together was she does an interview with an ambassador for one of these other worlds. And this interview, she's able to sit there face to face, and she asked this woman, she's a woman or female rather, and she starts asking these horrible questions about, I want to know, where are these people that are abducted that aren't returned? Like, where, what happened to these people? And she goes in and says, they're consumed. Oh, they're consumed animals. And she asks, well, how many people are abducted that aren't returned? And she eventually spills out a number. She says 16 million have been taken by our civilization to be consumed.
2: To consume. And so we're basically cattle.
23: For this reptilian civilization, we are cattle, and we're considered food.
2: That's disappointing to hear.
23: It is. You know, in the second interview, second half of the interview, which she goes over this last Monday, which you saw two Mondays ago, that's the one we watched together. Well, the second half of the interview is in this last Monday. If you watch that, she describes how during this face to face communication that she asked a woman about her species, and like, well, how are you able to do this, or how are you able to disguise yourself? And the woman right in front of her transforms. She transforms into a white Nordic.
2: Mm.
23: You know, this is a woman. She looks human at this point, and she transforms instantly into a white Nordic that's 6 foot tall. Then she transforms into another being that that's completely different, that is not human. And then she transforms into her actual reptilian face, and then transforms back into this female human-like body, all within about a minute.
2: Okay, I want to see this. Can you post? I like, send this to me. I want to see this one. This is what I want to see. And I, to be honest, I want to talk to aliens who don't want to eat me. And that's the relationship I would like to have with someone who doesn't want to eat me. But right. I will watch this one. I only have so much time, and I'm usually looking at new pieces of news or events out there. And to get the background on this, it's tough.
23: I feel this is a 700-page novel, and you try and swallow it in one spoonful, and it's impossible. It's tough. I get it, but man, this information is really out there, and it's worth it, you know, at least looking at, because this woman coming out of the archaeology and coming out of Michael Sollo's core, there's some legitimacy there. Where why would this woman come out with all this craziness?
2: Okay, well, I'll tell you, tell you what, Scotty, I'm going to put some extra effort in, and I will. I'll put it, like, I'll give it the good old college try one more time and see if I can distill it down for other people like me who don't know what's going on, and I will try to convey what they're saying. You're much more familiar with it. I will do my best. I'm going to try again. Okay, Scotty?
23: Hey, I appreciate it, Mike. Okay. And no worries on this. This is just for it's supposed to be interesting too, you know.
2: Yeah, and this is food for thought. And definitely, I would like to know if there is a group of people out there eating humans. I would like to know that. Scotty, we got to move on, buddy. Thank you.
23: Hey, all right, man. Blow me up.
2: I do want to know if people are reading us. It's just sometimes that's the information that I want.
5: Yeah, it's like when you watch the food come out to another table at a restaurant.
2: Yeah, I was like, oh, what are they eating over there?
5: Yeah, what are they eating?
2: It's Bob. okay, caller, you're on the air. Hello, hello.
3: Hello, hello.
2: Hello?
3: Hello, hello.
2: Hi.
4: Hello, hello, hello.
2: Okay, this is not going the way we want. We might have to just move over the cratchit.
4: Hello, hello, hello.
2: Okay. Hello?
5: Swing and a miss.
2: Hey, what's going on?
6: Hey, this is Dylan. How are you?
2: Good, Dylan. What was going on with your phone there?
6: I don't know what's going on with the phone.
2: Okay.
6: I couldn't get through.
2: All right. Well, what's going on, Dylan?
6: Just calling in. I've listened for a long time, probably since around 2017 or something like that, 2017. I think Cratchit was just like 3 months in or something.
2: Oh, yes. So probably 2019, pre-COVID. Wow.
6: Yeah, a little ways before there, but... I don't know what got me on the show exactly, but I found it, and I don't know. I miss Joe when he's not on.
2: Yeah.
6: And just because he's been there since the beginning.
2: Yes.
6: So I don't really know the show without him, so I just wanted to call in and say that.
2: To Joe, you're missed when you're not here.
5: Well, by some people. Totally.
2: Good. Look, people don't even like me sometimes, so
5: yeah.
2: I don't even know why people... Some people would be like, I don't like Joe, I don't like Mike. I don't know why people listen to the show sometimes.
5: Yeah.
6: So. Yeah, it wouldn't be the same without any of you guys.
5: So. I appreciate that.
6: I just want to say that. You guys have a fantastic day.
2: All right, hey, thank you, Dylan.
5: You too. Have a wonderful Saturday.
4: Dylan!
6: Later.
5: Saturday fun day.
2: All right, we got to get right over to Cratchit right now. He is chomping at the bit. I just can feel it. Here we go.
1: Champing.
19: Magnets.
1: I'll tell you how to make money.
2: Yeah.
19: Do magnets.
1: Oh, let's see. Where do we want to start? Let's bring up that lawsuit that you mentioned early. Let's see here. So I have a version of this from the AP. Our good friend Jix posted a version from Forbes, so I'll bring that up as well. He also put a call out, episode 1297, 82 minutes in. We discussed the early part of this, so this very much is a follow-up story about all these underground cadaver and bones and body parts sales that are going on. There were these whole underground marketplaces people were going
2: Facebook
1: in.
2: Facebook groups.
1: They were shipping stuff all over the country.
2: We've talked about this for years at this point.
1: And we keep running into it. There was some in Pennsylvania. There was some in like Arkansas or somewhere.
2: Yeah.
1: At one point, remember, they delivered some to the wrong person's house and she had all these body parts that were showing up. We've had body parts go missing, like right out of ambulances and medical supply companies and things. And so there's a lot of just general shenanigans here. Well, they're trying to pin it on one guy here out of Harvard who was basically running a secondary business selling body parts that have been donated for medical research.
2: Interesting. Yes. Harvard will pay $53 million to settle lawsuits over body parts stolen from morgue.
24: Oh, really?
2: That's a lot of money. That's a lot of money.
1: At Harvard, they got that like under the couch cushion.
2: I guess this is a very rich university.
1: Mm-hmm.
2: Let's see here. Here are the key facts to the article here. $53 million will be split across two class action settlement funds and is expected to take several months to distribute. Cedric Lodge, who managed the morgue for Harvard Medical's anatomical gift program, stole organs, brains, faces, and other body parts from donated cadavers between 2018 and 2022. Then sold them to buyers across multiple states, the Justice Department has stated. Families began suing Harvard over the theft in 2023, arguing the school had failed to adequately protect remains entrusted to it And the lawsuits were initially dismissed before the Massachusetts Supreme Judicial Court, before they ultimately sided with the families and forced the suits. The initial class action lawsuits estimated between 350 and 400 donated cadavers may have been affected, and accused Harvard of negligence, breach of fiduciary duty.
1: Yeah, well, close enough.
2: And infliction of emotional distress, I suppose so. You don't want your beloved, loved one's face appearing on a lampshade in Albuquerque. You know, it might be awkward.
1: Or worse, but yeah. That's Grandpa.
2: Okay. Part of the settlement, Harvard Medical School will address donors' family directly via a live webinar. Oh, I'd love to see I'd love to see that webinar.
1: Somebody get a recording of that.
2: To acknowledge that Lodge's conduct was morally reprehensible and establish an annual financial aid scholarship for medical students starting in the 2027-2028 academic year.
1: Wait, that sounds like they're going to take the money and not give it to the families, but
2: give it to themselves.
1: Use it to set up a scholarship to give it to themselves. Yeah.
2: That's what it sounds like. We're going to set this.
1: So here's the question. Do they name the scholarship after the guy who's a disgrace, Cedric Lodge, the Cedric Lodge Medical Scholarship? Yes. Or do they name it after like the, corpse theft or something?
2: You'd have to name it after the Cedric Lodge Medical Malpractice Scholarship Fund. Oh, boy. The big number, according to this article, 20,000. That's how many people in the United States annually donate their bodies to scientific research and education. I don't think I'm going to do this. Organ donor checkbox on your driver's license.
1: Yeah, don't do that.
2: I'm not doing that anymore. I think I want my body to rot in the ground. Because I don't want to be a ghost, hanging around my body for too long. And I think the quicker your body can naturally decay into the earth, the quicker that you are permanently separated from your physical reality down here, and you can move on to the next realm. But if your organs are donated to somebody else and you continue to live in somebody else's body, at least part of you, you're attached to that new person who's probably a fat slob or an alcoholic, and they got your liver. And it's like, I don't want to hang around this jerk sitting at Dinky Donuts.
1: So there are people who have had legitimate complaints about they check that organ donor box, or they have that information identified as such, and they have not been resuscitated, or they have, or ER docs have opted to not, because they're like, well, we made an effort, but so be it. So
2: they didn't try that hard,
1: right? Why bother? So related to that, how about this story? Because in Canada, they will simply kill you for your organs.
2: You got to respect that in a way.
1: Maybe not.
2: Canadian doctors want to kill patients by harvesting their organs.
0: What the hell?
2: That is it's a little brazen, I suppose. Here's the article. Not sure if even the classic horror movies went this far, but three doctors are pushing a plan that would kill people by taking their organs for transplant. I guess they're fresh. They want to get these things fresh and into new people. This seems China would do.
1: This has been rumored in China for decades, that they round up undesirables, for lack of a better term, and they harvest their organs, usually for the political elite or for others. But now, hey, Canada.
2: Yeah, but Canada has pretty close ties with China. They want to be China, really, secretly, they do.
1: Or India, or both.
2: Of course, it would be all right because the victims would have requested euthanasia anyway. So a report from LifeSite News said doctors from Canada where euthanasia is routinely imposed and commonly recommended as a healthcare treatment, wrote a paper contextualizing the dead donor rule in an era of voluntary euthanasia. So they're saying it's okay. These people were told, we told these people they should not be alive anyway, so it's good that we're just taking these organs now. Yoink, this is mine. It is Dr. Ian Ball, Carter Winberg, and Robert Throng who said, in death by organ donation, the patient's authorization, experience, and outcome are not altered by whether death occurs moments before or during the organ retrieval. So they're saying they are going to kill these people by removing their organs, because, and it's okay because they wanted to die anyways.
0: Let's do it.
1: Or they say they did. Or, hey, you checked that box on your driver's license or voter registration.
2: The claim, voluntary euthanasia creates a new ethical context, complicating the DDR, I guess it's do not resuscitate, and establishes approaches to organ donation. Patients are not yet dead, but their death is imminent and results directly from voluntary medical intervention. The current legal

0: sometimes.
1: It's very, I don't know how I feel about that.
2: Give me back my son!
0: Give me back my finger.
1: This is, oh man, Canada, what has happened to you? Like, when it, like morally, like ethically, they're like, well, is it ethical to let this person who needs the heart continue to suffer for a few more weeks? Or do we just kill the patient, take his heart, and put it in this this person? So this is what they're wrestling with. But I guess morally, as a doctor, you're killing somebody. You're killing somebody.
0: Canada is big on the what is it, MAID, medically assisted something. What's the what's that stand for? Medical assistance in dying. That's that, and that's it's something Canada's been doing for like a decade. And they're like, yeah, we'll just straight up like, yeah, it's not worth it. We're just gonna kill this dude. Because they're like, oh, you know, the cost of care and doing all these things, and like, well, stabilize him and bounce him if you need to, but no, they'll just murder you straight up.
3: Keep my grandma smiling.
4: We played that clip recently of Bill Gates from a while ago where he's like, you're not supposed to talk about the kills.
1: Yeah.
4: Or whatever it was.
1: The death panels.
4: The death panels, yeah. But it was like, look, this is going to cost us a fortune to keep Gam Gam alive. So, you know.
0: Well, how many tens of thousands or hundreds of thousands of people did they straight up murder during COVID by putting them on ventilators and then into medically assisted or medically induced comas and then just killing them right there?
4: Yeah. Yeah. And Catherine Austin Fitz was saying the same thing. She said it in several interviews where it's like the government sees you as a cost center when you stop being productive and giving them tax money. So, yeah, it's a lot more convenient. If you just kind of go away. And that's what COVID was for.
1: Watch the bottom line.
0: COVID did a lot of clearing out of the top spenders in or top costers, I guess. What's the term for
1: that? Consumers.
0: The top consumers, I suppose, of medical needs. Yeah. So by the
1: bottom feeders, Cratchit, is what they call them.
0: In the carriage up, I dropped in another link along the same lines from France.
1: Oh, good. This is what the French are doing. Oh, boy. Yeah, French government moves to euthanize man against his wishes.
5: Man, I got mixed emotions about this one.
1: Yeah, I got mixed emotions about this, too. Just days after France legalized assisted suicide, the French government has now ruled that doctors can euthanize a conscious patient against his wishes by withdrawing life-sustaining treatment, even though he repeatedly says he wants to live. This is crazy.
0: They need those organs, Mike.
1: The bombshell ruling has intensified fears that France's euthanasia regime is already sliding towards a system in which doctors, not patients, ultimately decide who lives and who dies. This a death panel is what we got here.
6: Okay.
0: If I kill this guy today, I get Friday off.
1: At the center of the case is
0: 3-day weekend, man.
1: Oh wow, yeah. Let's get this guy done. I got a golf game. At the center of the case is Remy, a man who regained consciousness after a devastating accident and is now consistently tells doctors and his family he wants to continue living after a second chance at life. Yeah, after an accident, he's like, I get another chance at this. Let's give this a go. Despite his repeated requests, physicians at Paris's taxpayer-funded French hospital have sought to end the treatment keeping him alive, arguing it constitutes unreasonable obstinacy. What is that? What is unreasonable obstinacy? Like,
0: I guess the idea is the guy's just being stubborn, so he's being obstinate about it. And they're like, hey, he doesn't want to die. You got to die, man.
1: How dare you want to live? How selfish of you to want to keep breathing? France's Council of State, the country's highest administrative court, has now sided with the doctors. In one ruling that's most alarming, the court stated that the patient's wishes are subject to the law. Remy suffered severe neurological injuries after a serious accident and spent months in a coma. Against the odds, he regained consciousness. Great. Against all odds, this guy is coming back.

0: Let's give him everything he's got. Although he remains profoundly disabled and dependent on life-sustaining treatment, he is able to communicate, and he made his wishes unmistakably clear. He wants to live. His family has fully supported that decision. I would hope so. I was like, nah, let him die. That decision, and has fought to prevent doctors from withdrawing his treatment. Hospital physicians, nevertheless, concluded that continuing treatment would merely prolong his life without a realistic prospect of a meaningful recovery. What if he enjoys just watching television, though? And that's like all he wants to do. And you can lay in bed to do that all day long.
1: Yeah, I don't know. I mean, I think this guy needs to declare he's an asylum seeker, and then he gets everything for free.
0: Ah, good point, Gretchen. Yes.
1: See, he's saying he's a French national. That's no good.
0: I would, at this point, contact the U.S. Embassy and say he wants to politically defect. Like, I'm going to defect at this point and seek political asylum in a different country that won't kill him. For just simply wanting to live. The ruling has fueled concerns that France's newly expanded assisted dying framework is transferring extraordinary powers from patients and families to the medical profession. Yeah, this is crazy. This is insane.
1: They're gonna murder you and take all your fingers.
0: Yeah. This case is different. He's not in a vegetative state. He is conscious. He has repeatedly stated he wants to live. Yet France's highest administrative court has ruled that his expressed wishes do not prevent doctors from ending the treatment sustaining his life.
2: Yes.
0: This is crazy. Is this the world we want to live in? Yeah, he's costing money. But this is part of the socialist Medicare state or medical state where, quote-unquote, free health care for everyone until you start costing too much and they just get rid of you. Joe.
1: Or you're medically inconvenient, but yeah.
0: For opponents of the country's new assisted dying law, the decision represents what they describe as a profound reversal of patient autonomy, one in which an individual's wishes are honored when requesting death, but can be set aside when they're begging to live. Yeah, they'll honor your request when you want to die. They'll ignore you when you want to live.
1: Well, and they have a lot of these countries now. Was it Switzerland where they're now legalizing suicide? They make those little pods and stuff.
0: Oh yeah, the suicide pod.
1: I think in Canada as well, the medical staff is now recommending that you simply commit suicide.
0: Yeah,
1: you know, through medical assistance sort of stuff, but like, yeah, that's no good. Hey, have you thought about maybe ending your life?
0: Die. Yeah, that's where they will stand over you and chant. They don't want you to live.
1: I'm just gonna leave this glass of poison over here, and here's a gun with one bullet, and
0: die.
1: Here's a syringe over here. You choose.
3: It'll take them a while to bleed out. They're strong, but man, I tell you, it's already. In fact, I want to tell you,
0: what?
3: The knife's already gone into the heart. Oh my God, this is so incredible. We have seen the knife in, though, folks. You got to keep running in there, not worry what they're doing, Dutch. Just, rah! You want to fight? You're getting it.
0: It was just Mark Dye. That was Mark Alex. You will die, rant. Mm. Well, that was an upbeat story, Richard.
1: Yeah, sounds like a Canadian doctor. Yeah, that was upbeat. Let's go somewhere else.
0: Okay. That was incredibly troubling.
4: I went from fun jank to angry jank.
1: All right, so how about here's some good news. RFK Jr. is back in the news. He's doing his own cooking show on YouTube.
0: Oh, wow.
1: And he's obviously a big advocate for being healthy and living a healthy life and all of that. And RFK Jr.'s own doctor has some surprising insights about his health.
0: Interesting. Okay.
1: And here you go.
0: RFK doctor says he can poop anywhere and does not even need to wipe. Wow. That's some big news.
3: Oh, boy.
0: Wow, that's crazy.
3: That's a huge piece of news.
0: He looks like the picture, the file photo they have of JFK Jr. or RFK Jr. He looks absolutely stunned by this medical news.
1: It looks like they caught him on the can. Hey, we need a photo for the story.
0: Yes, Health Secretary Robert F. Kennedy Jr. and Vice President J.D. Vance are among a group of senior officials embracing an eating plan that promises weight loss, improved digestion, and what its creators describe an ideal bathroom experience.
2: Okay.
0: I'd be curious about this bathroom experience. Dr. Sean O'Mara, an emergency medicine physician turned health optimization expert, who has followed RFK Jr. and J.D. Vance, developed what he calls the living carnivore diet, which focuses on grass-fed meat and fermented foods while cutting out sugar, alcohol, and processed foods. Okay, I can kind of get on board with this.
1: How much goyslop can I have? A little bit?
0: According to O'Mara, the benefits go way beyond general health improvements. Quote, when you start eating healthy, you don't need toilet paper. Wow. Okay. I didn't know that, but I can kind of see that. I'm all for like cutting down on toilet paper. That's fine. Let's see. O'Mara, who has followed the plan for about a decade, said the diet has completely changed his own digestion. I could have a bowel movement behind any sheet at a dinner party in the corner of the room, he said, and nobody would know.
1: I hate to break it to you, Doc, but I'm pretty sure everyone would know.
5: Let's do it.
1: Why is that guy over there behind the curtain?
0: He's going number two right there.
1: What's he doing with that? What's he doing with that potpourri bowl?
0: I barely smell it. Oh my God, I like the guy. This guy's confidence right here.
3: I'm gonna go to the bathroom.
0: The diet includes staples like eggs, yogurt, pickles, berries, and fermented foods such as sauerkraut and kimchi, along with old world cheese. Let's see. Omar claims that the combination supports the gut microbiome and reduces visceral fats which surround internal organs. Kennedy 72 reportedly adopted a plan last year, meeting Omar. He credited the diet with helping him lose 20 pounds, reduce chronic pain, and eliminate symptoms of atrial fibrillation. Vance later followed at Kennedy's suggestion, initially trying it for Lent before sticking with it long term. Well, what about their defecation? What about their toilet habits? Have they cut down on toilet paper usage?
3: I'm going to go to the bathroom. Yeah.
1: Big Paper just wants you to know about this.
0: This is one of the things, like, during COVID, what was the number one run? It was a run on toilet paper.
1: Yeah, skip down to the part that starts with, still, the plan has its downsides.
0: Oh, it does. Okay. Still, the plan has its downsides. Reports suggest that increase in fermented foods has caused gas, leading to what one outlet described as domestic friction in some Washington households. Oh, my God.
6: There is no bathroom.
0: That's crazy that these are very gassy politicians at this point. They're farting in every room they go into. They're just dropping gassers in every press conference. He added that some people on the high meat diets experience the opposite issue. Neither extreme is a maker of good colon health. This doctor said, frankly, if your bowel movements are changing dramatically after a major diet shift, that is your gut telling you something's all balanced, not optimized. Well, I don't know. You know, when I change my dog's food, their digestion is upset for a while. When you introduce a new, you know, type of dog food, new kibble or something like that, they're a little rocky for a week or two, but then it balances out. Once their gut adapts, they start going at regular intervals. So maybe it's the same thing for us humans. Once you go on a new diet, yeah, it's going to take a while for everything to kind of shift to the new way of doing stuff.
1: Well, and as you've moved your dogs to a slightly different dog food, I assume you then trained them to take a crap behind the sheet in the dining room.
0: Guess what? No toilet paper knows. For my dogs.
3: I'm going to go to the bathroom.
1: Somehow my dogs are using more toilet paper. I don't understand.
0: Despite the criticism, Omar continues to promote his approach, encouraging people to adopt it gradually. His consultation services reportedly cost $18,000, and he is advised to He advises starting small with amounts of fermented food before increasing the intake over time.
1: Well, why don't you pay this guy $18,000? I already got all the information from this article.
0: Yeah, we know what to do. Like, not unless he's going to be there to watch me take a number two. I don't think.
2: I'll tell you what. Maybe. I'll give you $14,000.
1: Pretty close, Hulk. Yeah. Maybe he'll train you on this secret crapping technique.
0: Mm-hmm. Maybe. How can I do this? Nice party trick right here.
1: Mm-hmm.
0: It sounds like a magic trick, really.
1: Where'd that crap come from in the corner?
0: When did I crap, and where is it? Can you find it? Play hot and cold with people.
1: There's one in this room right now.
0: Warmer. This is astounding news. I hope they, at his next press conference, they ask him nothing about anything else other than about this.
1: Yeah, Mr. Secretary, there's been reports about pooing behind a sheet during dinner parties.
5: Tippy top.
6: Let me demonstrate. Yeah.
5: Tippy top.
0: All right, guys. I think we're getting out of here. I got to go do some window stuff.
1: Tippy top diet.
5: Tippy top.
0: Oh, well, thank you all for hanging out with us on this Saturday fun day. I'm going to go repair some windows now.
1: Do they have, like, paint all over them?
0: We got some windowsills with some that need to be repaired, you know, because of weather damage. So I'm gonna go start on that. Finally got some sun here. Finally got some break from the rain, so I'm going to take advantage.
7: Yeah, you got to get back to work.
0: Yeah, I got to get back to work and go eat my Del Taco.
8: Eat your Del Taco.
0: I'm trying to.
8: Get to work.
7: I would highly recommend that one, Cretchit, if you have not heard it. The Catherine Austin Fitz episode is really good. She's good on everything I've seen her on. She fascinates me, but the monologue Tucker does at the beginning of that one, that's where those sound drops are coming from.
1: I will look that up right now.
7: Yeah, and Shapiro, it sparked another Shapiro Tucker fight, you know, so we gotta have that drama.
0: Radio war, yeah.
8: What?
0: Tim Pool versus Alex Shapiro versus Tucker.
1: Joe, it's been on a number of times. Is it recent or is it from months ago?
7: It's from the last one.
0: The recent one, yeah.
7: Yeah. It would have been like 2 weeks ago or something.
0: She's good.
7: She's fun.
0: She talks about, you know, very troubling things.
7: I mean, she's like the calmest version of Alex Jones as a woman.
0: Yes. You know? Yeah. Good. Yeah, that's a good analogy right there.
8: That is conspiracy.
7: But she's been in the government, though.
0: Yeah, I know. That's a concerning thing. Anybody can make up stuff, but she was in there.
7: Yeah. Oh, man.
0: Hey, Joe, real quick. Have you heard of Liberland?
7: I have heard of it.
0: Okay, I'll send you the website.
7: Is that the one in El Salvador?
0: It's the one out there in Eastern Europe. Charlie Robinson just got back from there. They got their own kind of sovereign city. I'll send you a link. Check it out. Maybe we can talk about it next time you're on.
7: Yeah, let's go there.
0: Okay. Charlie would love to take us, I'm sure. Well, thank you, Joe. Thank you, Gretchen. Job Lagoo, everyone.
1: Keep watching the skis. It's full of Del Taco.
8: He said that's more cleaning, bitch. What? Get back to work. Eat your Del Taco.
9: That's about all.
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17: 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It's summer. That's right, everybody. And when it's summer, it's time to do a podcast. This is Podcasting 2.0, the board meeting of all of the boys and girls who make up the band of misfits that create better podcasting for you. This is where we meet. In fact, we are the only board meeting you can't find on a map. I'm Adam Curry here in the heart of the Texas Hill Country. And in Alabama, the man whose database is still backfilling longitude and latitude digits. Say hello to my friend on the other end, the one, the only, the pod sage, Mr. Dave Jones.
18: You've got, something happened with the audio there.
19: Oh, what happened? Yeah.
18: I don't know. Suddenly you got far away.
19: I got far away?
18: Now you sound normal again.
19: Oh,
18: but when you went into the intro,
19: Hold on. I know what it is. Hold on.
18: Okay.
19: Okay. This may help. I had to set it to voice only yesterday for Rob Dew. I had Sir Ducifer Rob Dew on No Agenda.
18: Okay.
19: And he had, he was probably at the Alex Jones studio and had some kind of crappy connection. So I had to drop him down to voice only on clean feed so that we wouldn't have a delay.
18: Okay. It was wigging me out because you sounded normal. And then you went to the intro and it was I was like, wait, where'd you go? You're like in the next room. It was that, but faint. I'm like, wait, this can't be, this is not right.
19: I'm sorry.
18: Do you mute me while you're doing the intro?
19: No, you can jump up and down and do all kinds of stuff. Have you considered doing it?
18: I've considered lots of things, but I was eating some chips and some potato chips, and I was like, wait.
19: Oh no, you'd never hear.
18: Am
19: that.
18: I coming through?
19: No, you'd never hear that. No.
18: Why? Why would you never hear that?
19: Because my processing is overriding you.
18: Oh, so you wouldn't get any of that?
19: Probably not. No, probably not. People don't understand. When you do a podcast, you got to process that thing, man. You got to process it.
18: Process it hard.
19: You got to process it. I need a flat line on the waveform.
18: I don't even know what that means. Nothing. Gate. You're gating me out.
19: If you look at the waveform of any podcast I produce, you won't see peaks and valleys. You just see a flat top and a flat bottom.
18: That's the compression.
19: That's compression. Exactly. I'm a little heartbroken.
18: Please, I'm here for you.
19: I know you are.
18: Just tell me where you were hurt.
19: I was so excited to see radar.rss.io. Which is, of course, the boys over there at RSS.com. They made a beautiful map out of the location data, out of the endpoint that you provided. I was so excited. I'm going on the map. I use RSS.com. And I could not find my podcast anywhere.
18: Which one? Okay, let's do this.
19: We get to do this.
18: Radar is on
19: RSS.com. I diligently fill out location every single show.
18: Well, maybe you've not been picked up yet by the index.
19: Well, then that's an incomplete release.
18: Yeah, of course it is. I make no promises, okay?
19: I was disappointed.
18: If somebody's at fault here, it's clearly me and not Alberto.
19: It's a beautiful vibe-coded project. I presume it's vibe-coded. I'm just
18: doubt it is. I bet you it's not.
19: You think he went in there with a text editor and did all that?
18: I think that... it says there's a link to the GitHub. Let's see if we can see anything. Contributors, Alberto.
19: if you look at my GitHub,
18: all Claude.
19: It all lists Claude lists itself.
18: Yeah. This, I think Alberto is a, I think he's got like a PhD or something in computer science. This, he does not need it.
19: He has a PhD in AI, man. Mm-hmm. I think he actually studied for that stuff. Maybe he wrote the course. I don't know. Yeah, he knows what he's talking about.
18: I just feel like that he. I feel like there may be some help from AI or something. Like 90% of this is him.
19: Hold on a second. So Eric P. This is interesting. Eric P. says it needs podcast location tag at the channel level.
18: Yeah. Oh yes. Well, that is true.
19: That was not explained to me.
18: Is yours not at the channel level?
19: Well, let me take a look. But I fear now.
18: Channel level.
19: Let me see. I'm afeared. There is no interface on RSS.com to add it at the channel level. Well, this is an outrage.
18: No, there's not. That's not true. That's not true.
19: What do you mean it's not true? It's not true. What do you mean? I'm looking at it.
18: This is misinformation.
19: Hold on a second.
18: See, okay. I told you.
19: Well, it's not where you'd expect it to be.
18: Okay. You are going to show up on NewsGuard.
19: Like gonna? Really? Gonna?
18: Yeah, that's true. Yeah. You're in the list already.
19: Okay, location added success. I'll tell you why I didn't see it. Because if you go to your dashboard, the RSS.com dashboard. I go to the dashboard.
18: Yeah.
19: Then I select my podcast and it says edit my podcast. I edit the podcast and it says edit podcast title, description, public website, and podcast feed. Then it has podcast details, category, language, author details, copyright notice. So no, but then you go to settings, which I then guess it does that go for all of my podcasts, which is wrong.
18: Because probably not. Wouldn't think so. Yeah. I wouldn't think that would be all of them, would it?
19: Well, it says, so here on settings, let me see if it changes if I change it to a different podcast. Let me see.
18: I bet it does.
19: Well, let's check it out.
18: Check it out.
19: Yeah, you're right. I'm wrong as usual.
18: You've been wrong twice and we're only 10 minutes into this.
19: Not
18: podcast.
19: Even 10 minutes in. Okay. So how soon before this updates? Am I there yet?
18: Let's see. I could probably run it.
19: Let me see if
18: I would have to. Did you podping? You made a change. I bet the podping went out. Let me give it like 10 minutes, but
19: let me check my feed here for a second. Let me see if it's in there already. Okay. Location. I don't think it's in. Oh yeah. Location.
18: So it's in there.
19: It's okay. In. Yeah. I'm in. Location is in.
18: All right, let me run.
19: Yeah, run it, baby. Then I'm going to go. I want to see myself pop up. So, but that is an interesting point. You know, if I'm doing a podcast from different locations around the world, that's not going to show up because the item level is ignored. It's just like a second class citizen.
18: Yeah. Well, why is that a problem though?
19: Well, isn't the whole beauty part? The whole beautiness of having location, because there's two ways you can use it. You can use it, and both of those interfaces are surfaced on RSS.com's interface. You can use it where this podcast is created or what this podcast is about, a boot. So if I'm in Canada and I want to show people that this is a boot Canada, the week after I'm in Rotterdam, you can't do that by individual level. This is just, this is a thought mistake. This is clearly a violation of all of the Cridlert standards. What do you want to say? What do you say to that?
18: What I say to that is I just noticed something.
19: What did you notice?
18: That we've crossed the 8 million mark on Podcast Index ID numbers.
19: Holy moly, that's a lot. Congratulations.
18: The newest one that just went. Yeah, congratulations to nobody.
19: Yeah.
18: the most recent one that we just went in is 8,757,000. We did. I mean, we didn't have a banquet or a.
19: No, we did not have a celebration. No celebration. No, nothing. Okay.
18: When, you know, one of those ones where you're like, when your car rolls over to like a million miles or whatever, yeah, that you get out and you push it the last tenth of a mile just to, as a celebrate. We did. We needed to do that. So I'm trying to check, see which one.
19: You know who's there? Paul's Wildwood Assembly podcast shows up. Nice. Nice. He's there. But I'm
18: podcast
19: still
18: not. Location. Well, I'm about to run the thing.
19: Run the thing. Run
18: generate
19: it.
18: Location list. PHP. Enter.
19: Run it. This is very cool, though. I like this. But it's still, I think there's a, you know, are we not going to do episode level location tags?
18: Yeah. I mean, I can't speak. I'm not Alberto.
19: But wait, are you exposing those, though, is my question.
18: Well, he wanted.
19: You're putting this on Alberto. This, you are pushing off responsibility onto a man who doesn't even. He's not even from America.
18: It's a disability.
19: It is a disability.
18: Yeah. Like, what does he even know about podcasting? He's not American.
19: Seriously, he's not America. No. Why is he even in this company?
18: I'm going to offload all of the problems that I can't explain onto him because he's not here. And it's super easy to do that.
19: Don't say that because then I'd be like, hey, I want to be on the show next week to talk about why I'm to blame for everything. Can't have that.
18: The location stuff picked me right up. KDAV, boom, right on the top.
19: Yeah.
18: There's other things. There's one in Homewood.
19: Yeah, but I don't care. I want to see me.
18: I'm trying to find you.
19: This is so unimportant.
18: I am trying to find you. Where? How do you search?
19: How do I search?
18: Globe.
19: No, I'm doing a near me. Near me all. I've even set 30 miles.
18: But, where's the, let's see, radar.rss.io.
19: Yeah.
18: But
19: yeah.
18: There's a search where you can search my name, right?
19: No, I don't see a search. Where do I see a search?
18: I could have sworn I saw that. Do this. Go back to the homepage, radar.rss.io.
19: Okay.
18: And do force refresh at the bottom. To make it pull the newest cache from where I just rebuilt it.
19: Okay.
18: My number went up, 3,339.
19: Number go up. Cache locally 0 minutes ago. No.
18: Okay. Now try to find yourself.
19: I'm looking at it. There's nothing.
18: You did the podcast near me and it's still not. What is your location set to?
19: My location is right here in Fredericksburg. I clicked the little location thing. I'll do it again. Just to make, you say, I got a map. You are here. Okay. That looks accurate. I am here.
18: Reset.
19: Mm-hmm. Mm-hmm.
18: Made mm-hmm. here, about here.
19: I'm on a Bozo filter. That's what's going on here. I'm being shadow banned.
18: Probably just,
19: I'm being shadow banned. Just you're shadow banning me.
18: That's Alberto's like, we can't have him on here. This is just not going to work. It violates his terms of service.
19: I'm getting as far as Austin, Texas and Dripping Springs. So I should be, which is actually incorrect because I'm set to 15 miles and I should not be getting Austin because
18: what is your
19: Austin? It even says 21 miles. This, the whole thing is bogus.
18: We get to do this.
19: There's no search though. There's no search bar.
18: I don't know what
19: you're talking about. This, I see no search.
18: Bang. No, I was wrong about the search. I could have sworn there was one, but I guess I'm thinking of something different. Yeah. I'm trying to find your podcast index ID. It's 747-3440.
19: That's what I was about to say.
18: Uh huh.
19: Mm-hmm.
18: 747.
19: Now let me look.
18: I'm looking directly in the database.
19: In the table. You're looking in my personal table.
18: In the NF locations table, search feed ID. Okay, yeah, you're in there now. Okay, so now let me regenerate it.
19: Okay.
18: You may have got picked up after I did it. Okay, so generate. Now, Currently, I have 3,339 located podcasts listed on the page. So I'm going to refresh. Force refresh. Oh, it went up by one. 3340.
19: Okay. So I'll refresh. All right,
18: you do it now. You do force refresh and then see if you get 3340.
19: Force refresh. What do you mean? 3340.
18: 3,340 located podcasts ready to search right there, like above the force refresh button, like in the little box. Where it says all made here, about here, right under that, it should tell you.
19: 3,340.
18: Yes. Okay, yeah. So now see if you show up.
19: Nope.
18: Really?
19: No, really. I'll refresh. I'll refresh. Force refresh. I got New Braunfels, Lake Travis, lots of Austin. I should be at the top. No. Nope.
18: Is your? Did you put your coordinate geo coordinates in there? Did it ask for that?
19: No. It gives you a list. You type in your. Like Fredericksburg, Texas. It gives you the. It auto completes. So there you go, Fredericksburg, Texas, Gillespie County, 78624. I select. It's probably not even in the feed.
18: Well, let's find out. We got to get to the bottom of this.
19: I agree because, you know, the whole point is that you get the RSS.com dude who made this is all jitty about how cool it is. And then his customers, actual customers.
18: Okay, it's all in there. It's in there.
19: Yeah, uh-huh. Yeah, I see it. It's in there.
18: 78624.
19: Geo. I am geo30.2752011, comma, minus 98.8719843.
18: How far away are you from me? Fredericksburg.
19: About 4 hours in my airplane.
18: I can't type that.
19: What is OSM? I'm an OSM.
18: OpenStreetMap.
19: Oh, cool.
18: Finally, you're enjoying something.
19: No, I am.
18: It's a good change.
19: I am enjoying this debugging process. This is exactly how we have always done everything.
18: Okay, hey. You are 862 miles away from me. So I'm going to extend my search.
19: Extend the search
18: 1,200 miles.
19: Okay.
18: Mm-hmm. And say find podcasts near me, which is actually not a very accurate statement now that I've exerted. It's none of this is near me. 138 miles. What's the show?
19: We get to do this.
18: All right. I'm up to 347.
19: I have my location, my OpenStreetMap. Everything is in. Everything is good. But yes,
18: I'm up to 613 miles.
19: No.
18: Let's keep going. 658, mm-hmm. 707.
19: I'm just going to go to True Fans. I'm sure they support it.
18: Yes, you know that they do. 862 miles. Okay, we're in the ballpark now.
19: Please. Hey, True Fans.
18: I'm 860 miles.
19: TrueFans.com is something different. That's interesting.
18: Did it change?
19: No, I think it's .fm. There we go.
18: Oh, yeah, .fm.
19: TrueFans.com is, what is that?
18: Probably.
19: Let me see what that is. 2027. Be the tailwind.
18: We get to.
19: What is this?
18: it's there. I'm looking at it. We get to do this. It's right here in the list. It says it's 744 miles away from me.
19: Okay.
18: In Fredericksburg, Gillespie County, Texas.
19: Well. How come I'm not seeing it on mine?
18: Oh, this is
19: very, very strange.
18: Map. Let's see. Yep. Links out to the map. Yep. There's Fredericksburg. Yeah, I see it.
19: Now I see it, but it says, oh, okay. I see the problem. Apparently, this podcast made here, and I am literally.
18: It is.
19: I'm literally 5 minutes from the church. Is 62 miles away from me.
18: Well, Fredericksburg's a big area. It's a big town. you're just putting in Fredericksburg. You didn't give it the exact street address of the church.
19: But that would have been more Fredericksburg. Accurate. Fredericksburg is no. You're almost
18: no
19: 62 miles away. You're almost in Austin. So. I don't know why it has me.
18: Well, where does it think? But it's using your browser location. Where does your browser think that it is?
19: Well, how do I ask it that?
18: Use the robot or something.
19: Let me go to Maps. Let me see. Go to Maps. Let's see where Google thinks I am. Google? Ask Maps? What is this? Ask Maps? Oh, brother. More AI slop. This
18: Google crap.
19: Yeah. Well, it puts me.
18: I bet you it puts you somewhere goofy, like Austin.
19: No, not at all. No, it puts me.
18: Where are you getting this information?
19: What do you mean? I'm just from
18: Google Maps.
19: Yeah, I'm just opened up Google Maps, and then it shows. What does it show me? I mean, it opened up Fredericksburg, approximately where I am. So.
18: I'm just wondering, like,
19: yeah, it's
18: if
19: it's,
18: you geolocate,
19: it's centered right on here. It says I am at 30.3116288, -98883994 8.
18: Ah, that's your problem.
19: No, it's not.
18: You should be at 33147.77.
19: Bingo.
18: Anyway, we just debugged this in real time. That's clearly the problem.
19: It's not. No matter what you say, it's not 62 miles away.
18: It's the lat-lon triangulation hypothalamus inversion. That's your problem.
19: Okay. Well, we're fixed now.
18: This is a beautiful product.
19: It's a beautiful product. Yes, it is.
18: Is the stream going down?
19: Is it? No, it looks like it did go down for a minute. Yeah. Uh-huh. It's back up. Yeah, it's back up.
18: Okay.
19: Yeah. Some stuff happens. Anyway, radar.rss.io. Your results may vary due to road and weather conditions, but it's a beautiful product. It's a beautiful product.
18: Due to browser geolocation. Static.
19: Okay. It's great, though. I love it. I can't wait to see what else people make with this wonderful new endpoint.
18: I guarantee you this was handcrafted line by line. By Alberto, in the way that somebody would coil a coffee mug on a one of those clay spinner things.
19: Anyway, are you ingesting episode level geolocation?
18: Oh yeah.
19: Okay.
18: For sure.
19: All right.
18: We were doing that first before we did the channel level.
19: Okay.
18: And well, so good. All that stuff is in there. And
19: okay.
18: The part I had to build was the channel.
19: Right.
18: Location.
19: Interesting though that it has to be channel.
18: That's not you. No, I would assume that he's probably just going to, you know, add that later or something.
19: Well, this is a new,
18: or maybe this is a proof of concept.
19: This is a new podcast app, the way I see it. How come I can't play a podcast?
18: Huh? Oh, good question.
19: This is what I would be doing. I'd be
18: very
19: like,
18: very good question. Well, I mean, you can click through to Podcast Index website to play, but we don't want to be your player though.
19: No, we're not a good player.
18: No, it's horrible.
19: Player.
18: play. We're not that either. We're not very good at that.
19: You know, this should be integrated into pod.link.
18: Daniel J. Lewis, stop it. Just stop. I'm not. Look, man.
19: What did he say? What did he say? Come on.
18: He said, are you ingesting chapter level location information? I've only got so many hours in the day, brother. Like, I'm lucky to have gotten out what I got out this week. Which this is not, location is not the only thing
19: that I provided
18: to the world this week.
19: No, what you provided to the world this week, an unbelievable, just an amazing.
18: Now I'm not sure what you're about to say.
19: An amazing, you fixed a bug that not only did you fix it, but it was merged within like a week.
18: Pretty quick
19: to a repo that where there's a bunch of probably like, I don't want to say anything disparaging, but most of, you know, kind of like, you know, who are you, man? We know what we're doing over here. The WebKit people. And you want to explain this? Because this was merged with, and seriously, I think it was in a week or something.
18: It's a little bit longer than that. It's a couple weeks.
19: Yeah, explain the problem and how you fixed it. Because this is you're right, it's a gift to the world.
18: I provided the, it's July 30th. So what, 3 weeks?
19: Yeah, okay.
18: Yes, I did provide a gift to the world. In the form of a bug submission to the WebKit repository. So let me explain what was happening. So as part of the work we're doing with Godcaster, we were ingesting a lot of live 365 audio streams. And the first issue that we had was getting the metadata out of the ICY interleave.
19: Yep.
18: That happens in these Live 365 broadcasts a few different stream types. They do HLS as well, but the main one that most people ingest is the MP3 stream, and that stream is just MP3 frames, in an endless stream. Just so it's basically it's essentially the same file format as the MP3 file itself, and then if you want to get metadata, so like album art, song title.
19: Yeah, all the groovy stuff. The stuff
18: all the cool stuff.
19: Looks good, yeah.
18: Yeah, if you want to get all that to display, then you have to request it from the ICY server, from the Icecast server. And the way you do that is through a request is sending a header along with the request of ICY-metadata1. And so when you do that, the stream that you get back, the response, the byte stream response that you get back from the Icecast server will contain the metadata interleaved into the frames, the mm-hmm. MP3 frames. All right, well, the problem with the number one problem is cores.
19: But wait a minute. It wasn't DNS, because that's always the number one problem. But we ruled that one out.
18: The number two problem is cores. CORS is cross origin resource sharing. And that it's a core part of the security principles that govern web browsers and how they operate. So for security, the main browser firewall against shenanigans is cross origin. So you cannot execute code in one domain that came from another domain unless
19: it's permitted that specifically. Yes,
18: by the server mm-hmm. of that other domain. So you have the solution to allow this in certain trusted cases that was settled upon was CORS, CORS, cross origin resource sharing. So a server can send a CORS request, and if a client can send a CORS request, and if the server supports CORS, if it wants to allow its code to be touched by other domains, it can say, yes, this is fine. And it can, there's a whole protocol for how to respond to that with, in the response headers.
19: Mm-hmm.
18: So the issue is so CORS by default only responds with, GET requests, I believe by default, maybe POST, but there's only a certain set of methods and headers that are sort of part of like the base default.
19: Mm-hmm.
18: So a CORS request is allowed to, I think, to do GET and POST and also by default, and also have certain base headers like range request. Date, all the normal headers, content type, content disposition. If you if you add any headers in your course request that are not part of the standard set, you have to do a second call before you do that call to alert the browser of what this course request is going to be capable of sending. So if we want to send from our, this begins to get pretty complicated, but
19: no kidding.
18: If we want to send, so think about this app. Okay. If this browser app wants to start playing a Live 365 audio stream with metadata, the browser page code itself has to send a course request to, because it's going to be sending this ICY metadata header, which is non-standard.
19: And you want to display it in the player, which is on the web page. I'll just help you right along here.
18: Exactly. So if you're going to send that non-standard IC metadata header, you have to send what's called a course pre-flight request.
19: Pre-flight? Why is it pre-flight?
18: Because it's before your main request. Because it's going to go ahead, because it's going to check with the server ahead of time to see if that header, if those headers you're requesting.

0: call 365. I'm going to call Live 365 with the IC metadata header. When you do that, the browser is going to send a Chorus preflight request.
1: Right.
0: And that uses the HTTP options method.
1: Wow.
0: So the options method is sent along to the destination host with the request headers that you're asking for. The server then will either deny it or respond with the appropriate header saying, yeah, this is fine. That is just standard behavior.
1: Right.
0: As part of the core's documentation, what it says is that the body of the response of this options pre-flight response, the body can be a text description of some sort, like header allowed, or this is fine, or just some piece of text.
1: Here's what I think happened. You put in this, PR, you put in this pull request, and the guys who are maintaining when like, dude, this guy sounds so knowledgeable. Just merge it. Just merge it already.
0: That is not. Merge I can promise you that's not what happened.
1: Merge it in. I'm sure this is exactly right. Whatever Dave Jones is saying, merge it.
0: Yeah, that's whatever happened. That's not it.
1: Okay. So you fixed it.
0: So well, let me finish. Let me finish reply. We're going super nerd here.
1: The members of the board are falling asleep.
0: No, this even Eric PP said this is way too complicated.
1: Yeah.
0: He said, what happens if you just throw the headers at the server without the options check? Well, it's the browser that's enforcing this.
1: Yeah, and that's Safari specifically, right?
0: Well, you can't, all of them.
1: Oh, okay.
0: You can't stop it from sending this. If you have non-standard headers, it's going to check. It's going to send a pre-flight request no matter what you do.
1: Mm.
0: So you have to deal with this. And so what was happening was every time you send the request, every time we sent this request, it would work. First, we had to get Live 365 to fix to add cores properly.
1: Props to those people over there at Live 365. Yes. Props to them, man. That was beautiful, and I love that they just went, "Oh yeah, okay, we'll work on this." And they did. They didn't quite do it at the first time. Then the second time, like, "Oh okay, we'll fix it." They did it. That was really. I was impressed by that. Was the internet of the old days, like 90s? Hey man,
0: so much.
1: Your stuff is broken.
0: Yes.
1: Okay, I'll fix it. That was beautiful, and they're not a small company.
0: But the two attempts to fix it actually is part of this story. That's what caused us to find this bug.
1: Exactly. So did you credit them on the PR? No.
0: Absolutely.
1: Oh, you did?
0: No, I did. Yes, I did. I totally did. Yes, I said. Well, if you call credit saying that it was their fault,
1: give me some credit, man. Give me some credit. It was their fault.
0: I just need some credit, but. So the first time
1: you've got me giggling now.
0: Did Adam even read the PR? Of course he didn't read the PR.
1: You know what I did? I said, "Robot, give me a summary of what just happened here."
0: So the first, what I did was I contacted them and I said, "Look, I can't." It was weird because the way their system works is they have a front door node. I mean, this is typical CDN behavior. They had like a front door node that you would hit. So something.live365.com or FM or whatever it is. You would hit that trying to get the audio stream, and that node, that server would respond properly with a chorus response saying, yeah, you're good.
1: Hmm.
0: The next thing it does is it 302 redirects you to an edge node on their CDN. So you get bounced to a different server.
1: And that's where it failed.
0: That server would deny the chorus request.
1: Right, got it.
0: And so this to us looked like...
1: That's exactly what I read in the pull request.
0: You did not. So we told... So

0: what we told them was like, hey, look, this looks like maybe a misconfiguration on your part, because you clearly are allowing cores in the front door, but then when you bounce over to the actual stream box, it's killing it. And they and whoever I talked to said, oh, well, let me check with the engineer team. And they were like, yeah, you know, we've got it fixed now. And so this part is total guesswork on me. And Paul thinks this is the case as well, but we don't have any way of knowing this. I think what they did was they just cloned they aliased all the possible
1: to the main server
0: routes.
1: Yeah.
0: So they made get, post, all the different methods of HTTP respond the same way.
1: Mm-hmm.
0: So if you think about this for a second, if you have a box that responds over HTTP to a GET request for audio streams, when I send you a GET request, it's going to begin streaming endless MP3 bytes to me. If I also make that same GET request respond that route on the server, if I make that same route respond also to options request or head request or any other HTTP method, all of those methods are just going to begin to get the same thing. They're going to get a stream of MP3 bytes.
1: Mm.
0: So they just aliased options method to respond in the same way that a GET request responds.
1: Which could be a security issue.
0: I mean, maybe...
1: I just threw that out there. I have no idea what I'm talking about.
0: Okay, I mean, it's possible, but I don't... But here's the confusing part. So when he came back and he said, yeah, it's fixed. We got you covered. I ran the tests, the little demo to check all the, you know, things.
1: Yeah, you even gave him a little demo app to check. You're so good, man. I saw it.
0: So I ran that and I was like, okay, it works. I checked it on Chrome. I'm like, this is great. And I checked it on Android. Looks great. And on iPhone, it just...
1: crapped out.
0: Bombed.
1: Yeah.
0: It just crapped. And I was like, wait, this something doesn't make sense. And I could not figure this out. And so I had to go, I had to get into the Claude session. And I'm like, look, I'm trying to play this thing on the iPhone. I cannot figure out why this thing is not working. And so it starts just hitting it with different things, you know, like it starts following the chain over and over and over. And it finally came back and it basically said, this is strange because when I send an options method request to the CDN edge node, it responds with a 200, but then it also starts streaming audio.
1: Ooh. Is that when it said, ugh, I confuse myself, let me do this carefully?
0: No, that was, I love those little stupid things. This was not it though. But he said, and I was like, wait, that's probably not good, I guess. Well, it turns out that Chrome and Firefox, they properly, and I say properly in very loose quotes, because this is actually not very well specified in the core's documentation. So this really doesn't come down to a matter of WebKit, Safari not following the core spec, because this actually is ambiguous in the spec.
1: Hmm.
0: It's more of an issue of it's just probably the best behavior, because if you don't ignore the body, what was happening was Safari was properly sending the course preflight request, and the request was replying with an MP3 stream.
1: Not what we wanted.
0: And what that was doing, that was dead hanging Safari. It would never move past the preflight So the page itself would just freeze. It could not move past that. Whereas Chrome, what it does, and Firefox and other browsers, when as soon as they see the 200 or the 202 come back,
1: they're good.
0: They move on. They're like, good, this is done. They completely ignore the body. They don't try to ingest it.
1: Is a dead hanging Safari, is that a mission trip I can take to Africa?
0: It's a ride at Disney World.
1: You're sharp. Yeah, sharp today, Dave Jones. I like it. I like this Dave Jones. Thanks. Yeah.
0: I got my chocolate. It's not chocolate love though.
1: No chocolate love. No love. No chocolate love money back.
0: So that was the bug report. The bug report was basically you're getting hung up by if you want to boil it down to what the problem is Safari was letting the server
1: dictate
0: its behavior.
1: Yeah.
0: And that's no good. You can't do that.
1: Right.
0: And so they fixed it.
1: And this will help other people, not just Live365 and browsers. This will be helpful for other applications in the future or current.
0: Yeah, absolutely.
1: Yeah, that's great.
0: I think I could not find this bug reported anywhere. Clearly it wasn't because it got accepted and merged.
1: Mm-hmm.
0: So I couldn't find this bug reported anywhere. And I think probably what happens is people just... It was such a confusing thing to watch that it was hard to diagnose, and people probably just figured out a workaround or just made do with never fixing it, you know? But with the product that we're building specifically for this, though, that was like a complete deal killer. It was going to be very hard to work around that. So we really had to fix this.
1: And this concludes Dave's bug report of the day.
0: Of the month.
1: Thank you, Eric PP. And then, of course, you introduced the bug into Podbing and ate up everybody's RAM. That was great.
0: RAM is so cheap right now, it shouldn't matter. Cheap.
1: Wow.
0: Yeah. Just throw more at it. Just throw more RAM. We'll get there. I'm not even halfway done yet.
1: What? You got more?
0: Yeah, I did more this week.
1: Oh, no, I thought you had more on the Cores report. Cores report. There's another great podcast title. Welcome to the Cores report.
0: The most boring podcast ever. The Cores report.
1: The Cores report. Okay. What else you got? Anyway, what else you got, man? What else did you do?
0: Oh, well, podcast person tag.
1: Wait, before you get there.
0: Okay. Pausing.
1: Thank you. Thank you, John Spurlock. You know, Spurlock when the first thing I do in the morning, I wake up, it's like, let me go see what Spurlock put, what he posted about. Except when he's going through like here's all the Apple, what is Apple's IDE? What is that called?
0: Oh, Xcode.
1: Yeah. Here's all the Xcode diffs. Like, no, no.
0: That's horrible stuff.
1: No, no, that is horrible. That's a pollution of my browser.
0: Mm-hmm.
1: But, I agree. But he posted a link to the, the ASD-STE-100 Simplified Technical English, which you can tell your robot to use. And it has improved my quality of life just with a magnitude. And I'm so grateful for that.
0: Please describe this.
1: Well, if you've been using Claude Code as your robot, which I do, Claude is just, it's so chatty. And it's like, I found the smoking gun. This is the load-bearing issue we need to look at. But in my honest opinion, hey, just say the word. I'll go and fix that. Wait, I have the full picture now. You're right to push back. This shapes the entire conversation. I was so sick of that nonsense.
0: Everything's gated.
1: The gates I kind of like because I have a lot
0: load bearing.
1: Well, the gates are important for me because gates is like, well, this thing doesn't pass the gate. And then I know what it is. Okay, so I understand what the gate is doing. The gate means you don't go to the next step. I'm okay with that. But yeah, just like this on and on and on. I'm just, and every single time I'd say, please, just speak in simple English. Don't talk like an agent. And they, you're right. My bad. And then it writes, and let me record this to memory so I don't do it again. 5 minutes later. Uh-huh. It's back to, but when you see, what is the, Claude, the right fit, wait a minute, what is it? There's a, here, you post into Claude, only report to me in ASD-STE-100 simplified technical English, and you tell it to make a memory of this. It does it. And now it's like, it's still chatty, but it's not as annoying. It's a big difference. I feel it's a big, big difference. I'm happy with it. Thank you, John Spurlock.
0: Let's see. I'll just post that in ASD-STE-100 simplified
1: STE-100. We have to say make a memory of it. You gotta say make a memory of it.
0: European Union trademark.
1: I don't know what you're looking at.
0: I'm on the they got a homepage.
1: They do?
0: Oh yeah. Yeah. ASD-STE-100.org.
1: Yeah. Simplified standard for technical documentation. Yes. Hey, request your free official copy. This is nice.
0: This seems very European to me.
1: Well, I don't know what it is, but it has stopped my robot from spewing out verbal diarrhea. Very, very pleased with it. Very pleased.
0: I like how part of the definition of this thing, I can't, you sent me this and I looked it up. FAQ. Let's see what their FAQ is. What is ASD-STE-100 Simplified Technical English? It says something about the dictionary. See, approved words that a writer can use. The approved words were selected because they were simple, easy to recognize. In general, each word has only one meaning and is approved with only one part of speech.
1: Nice.
0: For example, to fall has the approved meaning of to move down by the force of gravity and not to decrease. I don't know about this seems like a stretch to me, but if it makes the robot less stupid, then fine.
1: Yeah. Oh yeah. You can always undo it, you know.
0: Yeah, sure, yeah. Maybe for every standard there's always a competing standard. So I wonder what the competing standard to the ASD-STE-100 is.
1: Speaking of, what happened to Dave Weiner? Something happened to Dave Weiner.
0: What do you mean happened? He like blew up half his stuff.
1: Yeah, I think that's what happened. Is that because of Claude? Yeah, probably. Claude wrote test file. Oh, yeah. Yeah, okay.
0: Yeah, he blew away important things.
1: I have no idea how useful these things would be if it destroys stuff in deployed projects with real users.
0: It will do it.
1: Yep, that's what it does. Yep.
0: Which brings me to some things that I've been working on.
1: Okay. But wait, there's more.
0: we'll talk about the person tag in a second. So one thing I've been doing, I'm not going to actually say what the project is. Alex Gates found, he spotted a little bit of it, but I'm trying to challenge myself to not really use AI more because I use it every day in various ways.
1: I know what this is. You deployed a Linode and had Claude do something.
0: No, not Claude. Okay. Not Claude.
1: Oh, Pi. Pi?
0: Pi.
1: Pi, yeah.
0: Yes. Pi. So,
1: which, according to ASD, is a tasty dessert treat.
0: There's only one meaning.
1: There's only one meaning. Only meaning. It's like apple pie, yes.
0: So one thing I've not done much of because it just terrifies me. Because
1: you don't live like me on the edge.
0: I'm not a YOLO kind of fellow.
1: Oh, I'm not YOLO. I'm not YOLO.
0: What would you? What's a better term then for the way that you handle your robot?
1: Dangerous would be the term. Dangerous.
0: That's worse than YOLO.
1: Dangerous.
0: That's intentionally sketchy.
1: Completely dangerous. Yes.
0: Reckless.
1: Reckless, yes. Reckless is good.
0: Hashtag Reckless.
1: I'm like, yeah. Gordon, go ahead, deploy to customers. I'm good. It works.
0: Yeah. The interaction between you two is really funny because you're like, wait, you put this live on a customer? He's like, yeah. And you're like, you weren't supposed to do that. And then like 5 minutes later, you're like, oh, I'm fixing it. Don't worry about it. It's all good.
1: We're doing it live.
0: Yeah. You're like, hey, that actually worked out. Let's keep going.
1: Yeah, exactly. Exactly. Okay.
0: So what I did was I created a Linode VM in an account that had nothing else in it.
1: Okay. Oh, wow.
0: So this thing is, it's in a
1: it's
0: silo.
1: Walled off. It's siloed. Yes. It's gated. It's behind a gate.
0: So I did that, and then I've had this idea for a project forever. And I mean, for like, I don't know, 3 years now.
1: Oh, wow.
0: It's always been in the back of my mind, and I've always kind of thought, I wonder if that would work. And I actually started writing it before AI and anything was even a thing, or LLMs were even a thing. And so maybe, I don't know, 2022 or something. And I had some stuff written and I was like, you know, this would be a really good project to test out like a fully autonomous agent setup.
1: Mm-hmm.
0: Because that's something I just really never do. The way I use AI is I have a problem that I can't solve, and I go and I get some help with it. And that's because I just don't trust it.
1: Are you familiar with the Claude setting that is basically go ahead, do anything you want, live dangerously?
0: That will never happen.
1: Awesome. It's awesome.
0: No. Well, that's what Pi does out of the box.
1: Oh, okay. Good.
0: Yeah. That's basically it in a nutshell. It has no guardrails. And so I thought, okay, well, let me just point this thing at this repo that I've been having sitting here for years. And so this is Pi connected to what I use Pi for mostly is podcast index related things. So helping me build the model, the local model for on the DGX Spark for classification spam classification. It runs the classifier. So it's basically anything podcast index related is usually, I don't typically do Claude stuff with that. Sometimes the only project I've really done on that is, how to help with that is Podping because I just didn't understand Eero enough. So I did that, but everything really like core podcast index related is usually goes through, the local DGX with Pi. And I thought, okay, I want to try out this new Qwen 3.827B model. It's supposed to be the new hotness. And I also want to get a feeling for just like autonomous agent stuff. So I threw the 27B model onto the DGX and I just aimed Pi at this repo of this project that I've been brainstorming for years and said, here's a VM in Linode. Here's an SSH key. Go try to build this thing. And I was just like, I'm just going to step back and go have lunch and come back later and just see what it did.
1: Mm-hmm.
0: This thing worked for like 3 hours.
1: Wow. Nonstop.
0: Chugging. Huh? Nonstop.
1: Didn't ask you, is this okay? Can I move ahead? None of that.
0: Never asked me a single question.
1: That's cool. Yeah, I love it.
0: Just chug. It SSH'd into the server. It started launching stuff. It started it started creating accounts. It's horrifying. It's all horrifying.
1: Creating accounts on the server?
0: Yes. Nice. Yes. To run things under as non-root and all this kind of stuff, you know, and I have it
1: That's great.
0: Sort of, I have it sort of like loosely attached to the podcastindex.social Mastodon. And so I saw it posting stuff, DMs. And I'm like, I'm just like That's trying awesome. Not to, trying not to lose my lunch. And so, but this been a, it's been a fun experience. And I'll talk about what it actually is later when, if it ever gets to some sort of like state that is usable. Mm. It's all just a fun project. And I want to see what these things do and how they handle stuff. Just, it's just learning. It's a learning tool for
1: it's,
0: me right
1: It's
0: now.
1: Fun to watch. I agree. It's super fun to watch.
0: And I can tell you this, it gets, so when it comes to the podcast index.social, the Mastodon thing, the activity pub parts of it, it stopped a couple of times and was like, it was having trouble getting that right. Like Mastodon, HTTP signing.
1: Mm.
0: And it was like, it looks like the Mastodon server is just, you know, it's not set up right. You need to contact the administrator. And I'm like, this is BS. And so I was like, look,
1: I'm surprised it didn't send me an email.
0: Man, yeah, it has no email access. I'm not that crazy. But I said, look, go, here's a repository. And I pointed it at the Podcast Index Activity Pub bridge. I said, go look at this repo and learn all the right ways to do this.
1: Yeah.
0: And it did. And it said, oh, you know what? You're right. I was doing it wrong. I'm like, yeah, I know you were doing it
1: wrong. My bad. My bad.
0: Yeah, my bad. My bad. And that's all handwritten code over there, baby.
1: Yeah.
0: So, but it's been a fun, yeah, it's been fun. It's chugging along on something right now. I got no idea. The fun part about Pi is that you can see all of the thinking that's happening. So all the reasoning mode.
1: Mm-hmm. Yeah.
0: Which is all gets hidden from you in Claude.
1: No, you can do control O and it shows up.
0: But that shows you tool calling, but it doesn't show you the reasoning.
1: Control B.
0: Control B?
1: I think it
0: shows you the chain of reasoning?
1: I think so. Maybe not. Huh. I don't know.
0: Okay, I'll check. I thought they hid that by default like maybe a few months ago because it
1: possible.
0: Was...
1: Possible.
0: But you see the thinking, and I like that because you can... When you see it going off the rails, you can stop it.
1: That's exactly. And in Claude, you just type stop, all uppercase, and it goes, okay, waiting for input. It stops right away.
0: Yeah. Yeah. So anyway, it's just fun. It's a fun project. And I'll throw it out there at some point, but if it works. But it got me thinking, though. I mean, like, if it is good to have like this one, like, throwaway environment.
1: Oh, yeah.
0: That's not important, where you can really just let something loose and see, you know, it's not going to hurt anything, you know.
1: And here is Adam's begging of the day. I'm begging once again. Could you please put a big button for funding tag on your podcast apps? A big one, like right there in the episode. Put it right there, right underneath the picture.
0: What prompted that?
1: Because what prompts it is our own app. Every single time I play something in the Godcaster app, there's a big button, a big blue button that says whatever's in the feed, like support the show. It's right True. There. It's right there. And it's calling out to me and I love it.
0: Yeah, true.
1: I love it. I know. Did anybody move any further with the splits in Stripe or anything like that? I have not kept up with it.
0: I haven't seen anything about it. I mean, Daniel was doing stuff.
1: Nah, he's doing location tags in chapters, super chapters.
0: No, I thought he was doing the funding thing. I don't know. People are doing stuff.
1: That's what I thought. Yeah. I think it would be great. Just saying.
0: I added a new person endpoint though in the API.
1: Okay. What can we do with it?
0: Well, let me get the name of the endpoint first. That would be helpful, wouldn't it?
1: Yeah, because I can't wait to ping it.
0: So don't just ping it, request it.
1: Daniel Lewis says, Daniel J. Lewis says, I'm figuring out the stripe splits. It's unfortunately not as easy as I expected. Oh, all right. I got you, brother.
0: Okay.
1: I'm going to tell my robot to look at it. Come on, robot. Fix it.
0: Uh-oh. Linode's chat.podcastindex.org emergency maintenance.
1: Uh-oh.
0: She's going down.
1: She's going down hard. Did you just get an email about that?
0: Yeah. Hmm. I'm trying to find the endpoint. Oh, here it is. Okay, so the new API endpoint in the index is episodes/by person.
1: Oh, that's cool.
0: And so you can give it a Q equals and then the name of the person. So let me
1: with spaces.
0: Yeah.
1: Okay.
0: URL encoded.
1: Do Rob space do DEW. See if he shows up on No Agenda from yesterday.
0: Rob DEW. Let me open Postman.
1: Get the Postman here. Always rings twice.
0: Old movie. That's Jack Nicklaus, right?
1: Yep.
0: Okay, so here we go. So ROB space DEW.
1: Mm-hmm.
0: DEW.
1: He already has 15 karma points in the boardroom. That's amazing. I love that.
0: Yeah, episode 1896. Just do it.
1: Nice. Nice.
0: Mm-hmm. And it gives you. So here's the. Let me post this. Copy. I'll put this in the boardroom. That's going to be the.
1: That was fast, too. Was that
0: It's quick.
1: Actual mm-hmm. database query? Nice.
0: It is. Yeah, it goes straight. And so it gives you the. It gives you the episode and the Jack Nicholson. I'm sorry, not Nicholas. Jack Nicholson. It gives you the episode metadata and it attaches the person object to it so the person tag object to it as well. So you get it all back in one sort of big blob.
1: Hmm.
0: Copy. That
1: yes, PP monitor is down, baby.
0: Wait, what?
1: PP monitor at podcastindex.org. It's down. It's down.
0: Down hard?
1: Down, yes. The page.
0: Oh, that's the emergency maintenance. It's running on chat.podcastindex.org. That's why.
1: Well, okay.
0: What? Yeah, they're emergency migration to a new host.
1: Wow. That's Linode.
0: Yeah, we're down hard.
1: Down hard, people. All right. Oh, this is cool. I see it here.
0: Uh-huh.
1: Oh, I don't have my authentication header value set.
0: Oh, you can. You know, you got to.
1: You're buzzing.
0: You got to fire up Postman, man.
1: You're buzzing.
0: Well, I don't know what I'm doing. I mean, I'm not doing anything.
1: You're buzzing. Well, you're buzzing. Yeah, whenever you do that, it seems to help.
0: What? Shake the ice?
1: Yeah.
0: There we go. All right. Postman. I'll just shake it every now and then.
1: Why is Postman not responding? Postman.
0: Hmm. Postman.
1: Hmm. I don't know where it went.
0: Yeah, so that's... So the person tag is... There's two... You know, we've always had search by person. And that's just like a raw text search that we're sort of munging on the back end to get it to like recognize people's names. But that's just searching like the text, like the descriptions and the titles and all. So this is just a text based search. This is actually zeroing in on the title of the person's name in the podcast person tag in the feed. So now you kind of have two ways to search for people in the index now.
1: Nice.
0: Mm-hmm. Yeah, I was asked for it by somebody, and I was like, you know, that's a great idea. Let's go ahead and do that as fast as possible because that data is in there.
1: Yeah.
0: But it's, again, just because of time constraints, I never finished making an endpoint that would make it usable. So it was like this, you know, just half-finished thing. I'm like, okay, well, this is an easy win, you know?
1: You're amazing.
0: That's not true.
1: You are. No. You're an amazing man, Dave Jones. Yes, you are. It is an honor and a privilege to work with you. It is.
0: Oh, well, I agree with that. It's it. Okay, I love
1: simmer down,
0: working with you guys.
1: Simmer down, Skippy.
0: No, I'm talking about you, not me. No, I agree. I am a privilege to work with.
1: Sorry, misunderstood.
0: No, it's I love working on stuff like this because it's when people ask for things. That's something I do when I. It just got weird. It did get weird. No, Alan, you're amazing.
1: Oh, brother.
0: I love working on stuff like this because people ask for things and you realize holes, things you missed, you know?
1: Mm-hmm.
0: When they say, hey, how about this? Could you give me this? I'm like, oh, you know what? Why did I never think about that?
1: Yeah, that's cool.
0: It's just the power of like social, you know, community stuff.
1: Community. It's about community. We have such a good little community. We do have a good community. This community's been going for 6 years, man. And we never had a fight.
0: Not a single one. Not a
1: single fight. It's fantastic. Huh. No one blew up. No one shut down the repo. No one deleted the repo. I've seen it all.
0: Paul Therhut on Windows Weekly this week used a phrase that made me chuckle. I was laughing out loud in the car. I forgot what product he was. Maybe it was like some old Microsoft product. He said it was briefly excellent.
1: Briefly excellent. Well, that's most software these days is briefly excellent. It seems.
0: Yeah. Perfectly describes the world we live in.
1: Yeah. No kidding.
0: Everything is briefly excellent.
1: Yeah. It really truly is. But I was talking to a buddy of mine who works at Databricks. Are you familiar with
0: Databricks? I've heard of that.
1: Yeah. Databricks.
0: Yeah. What is that? Data center company, right?
1: Well, he's a sales guy, so he gave me the spiel, and my eyes glazed over, rolled up inside my forehead. I'm like, stop it.
0: As much as the Coors conversation we had?
1: No, because I understand the Coors problem. Okay. They're like a middleware somehow. They protect your data as you onboard into their silo. Anyway, and he was telling me something that you and Paul were discussing, not Paul Therhut, but Paul Bailey, mm-hmm. That all this enterprise-level software is just shipping full of bugs and crap.
0: Yes.
1: And the company where you work at depends on this type of enterprise software.
0: Well, we all do. I mean, you know.
1: Well, yeah.
0: To some degree. I mean, it's a huge problem, and I think it's directly related to speed of code coming out of these AI agents. I just think people are not thinking carefully. So the problem, you know, I told you I've been reading this book. The Master and His Emissary.
1: No, I don't think you told me that.
0: It's been a few weeks. I told you. It's by a guy named Ian McGilchrist. And it's about the hemisphere, the brain hemispheres, the right and left hemispheres.
1: Oh, yes, and, of course. Of course we talked about this, yes.
0: Mm-hmm. You know, it's going to be very difficult to... give broad strokes on a book like this because it's just such a sweeping
1: it's super dense.
0: But I think what we have built when it comes to LLMs, what we've essentially built is a left hemisphere that stands on its own without the guardianship
1: of the right hemisphere.
0: There's a very, I think maybe we talked about before, like the, the brain structure, this the left and right hemisphere, they're joined by the corpus callosum, that big bundle of neuronal cords that connects them together.
1: Yeah.
0: And there is a theory that one of the purposes of that corpus callosum bundle of nerves is not to facilitate communication always, but in certain terms, to prohibit.
1: It's gating.
0: And you can't tell this from brain scans. You can't see. Okay, you just see activity. You can't tell what the activity is. So you can't tell if it's like stopping something from happening or allowing something to happen or what. And so there's an idea that there may be sort of an adversarial relationship between the hemispheres.
1: Sure, I believe that. That sounds right. Sure.
0: By necessity, and that without that adversarial relationship,
1: you delete your repo.
0: You hard down your server.
1: Mm-hmm.
0: And so, because the left hemisphere is really, it sees the world in terms of the picture it has of the world is built up from parts. It's focused on tool use and building its view of the world up from pieces. But the world's not really built that way.
1: Well, hold on a second. If true, and I'll take it at face value, wouldn't we be enhancing and sharpening our right hemispheric skills when watching the AI do stuff?
0: For sure.
1: Which is not a bad thing.
0: Right. So I think that's one of the reasons that I enjoy what we were talking about a while ago, watching the reasoning chain that's happening as this thing is doing its deal. Because I'm sort of being the overseer and trying to spot things, because I'm engaging the right hemisphere, which sees the world as a whole,
1: mm-hmm.
0: not built up from parts. It sees the world as a fully functioning system in itself. And that's why one of the premises of the book is that the right hemisphere needs to be in control. There's this old idea we call them left and right hemispheres nowadays, but they used to be called the major and the minor hemisphere.
1: Hmm.
0: And if you think about it in that context, the right hemisphere needs to be the major hemisphere. The left hemisphere really is a tool because it has no awareness of the world as a whole. It just sees pieces. And I think what has happened is with LLMs, we've built essentially a standalone left hemisphere. And when you let it run the show, you really do end up with bad, very bad outcomes.
1: Dead. You can wind up dead.
0: Yes.
1: Interesting.
0: Yeah. But yeah, because you have there's no adversary there that's pushing back and saying, Hey, whoa, whoa. No, you don't understand.
1: What's the name of this book again?
0: It's called The Master and His Emissary.
1: I'm having trouble sleeping, so I want to make sure I master. Yeah.
0: You will not sleep with this book, I promise. It's actually a page turner.
1: Oh, it's a page turner.
0: Now this is a condensed version. This is of a larger work that he did that it will put you to sleep. But this is the sort of accessible version of this material. And I think that when you... One of the hallmarks of the left hemisphere is that it lies. It lies all the time.
1: And if you enjoy this type of deep analysis from Dave Jones, along with his extremely detailed bug report
0: course,
1: please support Podcast Index.
0: that was a good one.
1: I'm segueing us out.
0: Golly, it's like 10 till 2.
1: I'm telling
0: Holy
1: you.
0: Holy cow. Where did the time go?
1: Coors.
0: I'm sorry.
1: No, I apologize to
0: everyone in the boardroom.
1: No, no. It was actually, it was the location tag, I think, is what ate up 50% of the show.
0: Probably. Yeah, that's true. Debugging. That's your fault. That was you.
1: Completely my fault. Not Alberto. It's my fault. That's right. If you would like to support the index, the entire project is funded by the people who support it. And this is just a catch up between Dave, myself, and the boardroom. We're not funded at all by any of this. Only the index is for the machines that run it. And we feel it's a very valuable project. It's been going for 6 years. We hope to keep it running forever. So support us by going to podcastindex.org. Now at the bottom, you will see a big red donate button, and you can support us with PayPal. Can people still support us with boosts? Are we still receiving boosts? Yes.
0: We're 100%.
1: Have you put my? Oh, I guess I'd have to see myself on the splits here. It's kind of complicated.
0: What? What are you looking for?
1: I'm looking to see. Wow. Okay. I'm seeing. Here we go. I'm looking. I see a boost here. Mm-hmm. Because my helipad is still channel-less. So I can't see any boost that came in now, except I do see Martin Lindeskog, who gave us a row of ducks because it came through as a true fan's comment, which is kind of nice.
0: What, have you not opened channels to?
1: No.
0: Anywhere else?
1: No.
0: No.
1: Well, the whole thing.
0: Well, you should try doing that.
1: Yes, thank you. But you know, the whole Start 9 shuts down, and then you know everything breaks. It's the Tor. It's the Tor part of Start 9 that fails every couple of weeks, and it's not something I've been able to figure out. But then it just fails, and then it silently fails, which is not good.
0: No. Silent failure is the worst type of failure.
1: Yes. So are you able to pull out the boost that we've had so far? Because we'll just do the boost for this week for next week. It's just, there's no real time interaction. I'm sorry, people. I will open the channel.
0: You know what? I've been on fire this week. I not only have done all those other things, but I also fixed the export, the Albi Hub export thing.
1: Oh, good.
0: So I can actually read boost now.
1: Oh, excellent. Good.
0: In a sane way. But let's see. I'll read the PayPals first, though. that thing. Yeah. New media show, $22.20. Oh, is that right? Is that the new media show? Wait, or is that Martin Lindeskog?
1: Eric PP, yes. Oh, Eric PP says I should have a channel. Eric PP, you rock, man. Let me check. He says he said I should have a channel. Let me check. Mm-hmm. Yes, Buckfeets.
0: Oh, this is from Martin Lindeskog. He says, here's a row of ducks.
1: Yep.
0: The support this show button is working on True Fans. All the best. $22.22.
1: Beautiful.
0: Thank you, Martin.
1: Of course. True Fan supports everything. Let me check and see helipad. Let me see if it'll open up. Yeah. Yeah. I love the stay logged in for 30 days. It never works.
0: Never. Nope. You get about a day and a half.
1: If that, let me see. Hold on a second, Dave. Let me check. Let me see what I got here.
0: Okay.
1: Thank you, Eric PP. Yes. There we go. 1 minute ago.
0: You got a channel.
1: 3,333 sats from Eric PP. Thank you very much. We have 59 sats here. That's Martin Lindeskog. Okay. 2222222222. Yes. Beautiful. Mm-hmm. We got... 100 sats from boostmebitch.com. Thank you.
0: Yeah. I saw that one too. Yes.
1: I got 100. One's a 400. Oh, and 1,000 from boostmebitch.com. What is this?
0: Is this Chad F? I think this is Chad F.
1: It's great. Beautiful. Okay. And then anonymous podcast guru user with 10 sats. Thank you very much.
0: There we go.
1: Thank you. Okay. Hey, thanks, Eric PP. Eric PP is a good man. He's a good man.
0: He's a good man.
1: A good man.
0: Michael Goggin, $5. Thank you, Michael. Jorge Hernandez, $5. The boys and girls at Buzzsprout, $1,000.
1: Ho, ho.
2: Baller, shot caller, 20-inch blaze on the Impala.
1: Keeping the vibe alive. Thank you.
0: Silicone florist, $10. Paul Allen, he says, note emailed, $20.
1: Did you get an emailed note? Let me check.
0: That's a, you know, that's a very good question.
1: Let me check. Maybe I got, I got,
0: I don't see.
1: Dear Adam and Dave, dear Adam and Dave, says Paul Allen, but I guess this is recent. If you're frustrated with Bitcoin and Lightning, here are some quotes from a guy who worked in the industry that confirms it's not just us old farts who are struggling. Quotes from Mechanic on a recent episode of Guy Swan's Roundtable Show. Quote, 99% of my time in support is BitAx people trying to use Lightning. Once a week, once a week, I get an email in support for Ocean where someone says, you just paid me, but I don't have any coins in my wallet. What happened? And then I do some digging and find out this wallet has no way to deal with Coinbase payouts because it's never happened before to anyone that's ever used this wallet. And I usually email support for whoever that company is. It happened with Coinbase, the company Coinbase that named itself after the Coinbase transaction. Didn't know how to process Coinbase transactions. Thank you, Paul. That's yeah. Great.
0: Yes. Confirmation.
1: Yes. Uh-huh. Yes. Got it.
0: Josh Hoover, $20. He says, keep up the good work.
1: Thank you.
0: We will. We plan on it.
1: We try to.
0: Michael Hall, $5.50. Todd Cochran, rest in peace, $30. Thank you, Todd.
1: Boosting from heaven.
0: Gene Liverman, $5. Thank you, Gene. And we got some boosts.
1: Here we go.
0: Yeah, here's the boost. I also have some boostmebitch.com.
1: Boost.
0: 279 sats from with a test message, test received. I got a 58 sats. That's good. Let's see. I got some more. Oh, here's another one. Chad F at fountain.fm. He says, 185 sats. He says, no Nostr login needed for boostmebitch.com.
1: I got to take a look at boostmebitch.com now.
0: Yeah, I guess I got to do that too. Let's see. Boostmebitch.com.
1: Oh, okay. All right.
0: So you guys are nuts.
1: This is cool. Okay. Oh, this is nice. I like it. So I could put this. Oh, it's, but so underneath it says boost. Live on Nostr.
0: He said no Nostr necessary.
1: Right. So okay. So
0: maybe it's optional.
1: Podcast index, podcasting 2.0. And we're way down on the list. Okay.
0: We get to do this.
1: So I can do boost, enter amount. Okay. 1,000 sats, optional message. Boost. Okay. From.
0: Why can I not boost? We get to do this though.
1: I don't think we have I don't think we have it set up.
0: Oh, okay.
1: Oh, and now it's asking for my Albie. Okay.
0: Pod News. Let's go Pod News.
1: Okay, let's see. Okay.
0: Pod Boom. News Weekly boost Review. Boost Bitch
1: Connect.
0: Oh, yeah, boost.
1: Confirm. Boost. Error. Undefined. Request failed with status code 500. Okay.
0: That makes sense.
1: Yep. Okay, that's too bad. Mm-hmm. I'd love boostmebitch.com. Can you just pop up a QR code? That would be, oh, now this.
0: Oh, that would even be better. Yeah.
1: Now this window won't go away. That's hilarious. Like close the window, it keeps popping up.
0: It really wants you to boost that.
1: It really wants me to figure this out. That's amazing.
0: With a name like Boost Me Bitch, I don't think it's going to take no for an answer.
1: All right. I love the idea. I would love a QR code, just a QR code.
0: Let's see. Oh, the Delimiter, comic strip blogger.
1: There he is.
0: 11111 sats. Howdy, Dave and Adam. 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They talk not only guns, but also content creators, things, etc. Fun fact. Ben gave me interview about how to run big LLMs on home NAS on the cheap. See my YouTube channel. Yo, CSB AI Arch Wizard.
1: Arch Wizard. Arch Wizard. Arch Wizard. That's it?
0: That's our group.
1: All right. Good group. Thank you very much, group. Thank you, Boardroom, for sticking with us. This was, I believe it or not, I enjoy it when you do the, when you have a bug report followed by a brain report. It's good.
0: A brain report.
1: No, it's good. Yeah. It makes me, I am going to get this book because now the more I think about it, the more I see the issues in society.
0: Are you somebody who likes to read on paper or do you do audiobooks?
1: I do audiobooks, but I enjoy paper books. I've never been able to really get into Kindle or anything like that.
0: If anybody likes the audiobook, likes audiobooks, the narrator for this book on Audible is very, very good.
1: Hmm.
0: It's very easy to listen to and a nice pace. It's just a very good listen.
1: Yeah.
0: Nice for walking the dog.
1: My favorite audiobook is The Kid Stays in the Picture.
0: Oh, I don't know this one. Let me look it up.
1: Robert Evans.
0: Robert Evans. Why does that name sound
1: familiar? Robert Evans produced The Godfather, Love Story. He produced so many Hollywood movies you would know.
0: Okay.
1: And he narrated it himself. And it's brash. It's funny. He was married to Ally McGraw. I mean, it's a boomer book for sure. But hey, everyone likes Godfather. There's something about his reading, his reading style that just, it drew me. It's like 6 hours, just drew me in. And I barely even stopped listening to it when I listened to it the first time. It was so good. It makes a difference. A good read makes a difference.
0: I just got it on Audible, so I will queue it up.
1: Did you get it with one of your free 12 credits? Which always seem to expire.
0: my son has always had really bad dyslexia, and so he's a good reader now. But through school, we always supplemented what he had his reading with Audible. Mm-hmm. And so we always had like the max subscription of Audible, and so we were like. Every, and it's still going. I haven't even discontinued it yet. And cause I'm like, we have like 1,000 Audible books in there, man. Every single thing you can think of. Like it's so many credits.
1: You got credits, man. You got credits.
3: I get a credit.
1: All right, everybody. Thank you for being here at the board meeting. Brother Dave, thank you so much. Have a great weekend.
0: You too, sir.
1: See you next week, everybody, right here at Podcasting 2.0.

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3: He's definitely gay.
4: It's unrelenting. It's unrelenting. Just when you thought we were going to relent, it's unrelenting.
5: Did anyone really think we were going to relent?
3: No.
5: Sent the little pod ping out.
3: This is the one show that doesn't.
5: It's the one show that keeps on going, no matter what, whether you like it or not.
3: Uh-huh.
5: Whether you like it or not. I mean, I should put it up on X so that way CSB won't miss it.
3: Oh, yeah, yeah. Because he's going to be 10 minutes late to get here.
5: I know, but Darren, why did you start early? Darren, that's no good. No, do not be early.
3: Does he not know about American Midsummer Day time?
5: Time changes.
3: American Midsummer time is 15 minutes.
5: It happens all the time in the time.
3: Yeah.
5: Dark again. They're like storms coming in. I'm like, when is this going to stop?
3: I think about 9,860 years from now.
5: When the world ends.
3: Something like that.
5: Happen to be fully in the Illinois gets hit with tornadoes season.
3: Yeah. Well, I was watching a documentary
5: today. On YouTube
3: about fish that's invading Illinois.
5: Oh, not the band.
3: No, not the band fish. No, something a lot more interesting. The Chinese green carp.
5: Oh, they're
3: bad.
5: Which
3: has been moving up the river system and killing all the other fish. You might have seen some of these videos. It's the videos where, like, there's a boat and then there's fish jumping, like the water's boiling and landing in the boat.
5: Yes, and they're just like, yeah. And there's, like, they're using like nets fish in the air to try to
3: yeah exactly. So these fish are these about 2 foot, sometimes even 3 foot long,
5: ugly things,
3: Chinese carp.
5: Yeah,

0: Well, I mean, carp is not a pretty fish, but it's they're uglier fish than carp, though. But they originally, I guess, were imported to be used in clearing out seaweed from fisheries, like farm fish, right? Fish farms. Because a lot of the fish that are farmed are carnivores, so they don't eat the seaweed. These fish are herbivores, so they eat seaweed and or any kind of, you know, green planty stuff.
1: Any kind of weed?
0: Any kind of weed. But here's the problem, and we have the same issue here in Texas. They're an invasive species. Is they eat all the green matter in the river, which makes the water clearer to see. However, the downside is, where do you think little baby fish, when they first get out of their eggs, live?
1: In the water.
0: Yeah. In the water, but where in the water?
1: I don't know.
0: They're hiding out by the plants.
1: Oh, well, that so would
0: they make, don't get eaten.
1: I guess that would so make sense. So when
0: there's no plants, that means that there's current pulling everything. Because plants, you know, are rooted, so they counteract the currents to slow down the water. And there's no place for small fish to hide. And so the little baby fish of every other kind of fish, including the ones you actually want to go fishing for, like bass and trout and everything else,
1: they get killed early.
0: Yeah, they get killed and eaten or just swept out. And so the whole river effectively becomes I think in the video they said something like 75% of the fish biomass is now these carp. That's, and they've killed off all other animal life, basically. And no animals can breed in the water. And the only fish that are there now is these Chinese carp. What happens when you have the Chinese and...
1: Right, and they're trying to get rid of them, but there's really no way to get rid of them. They're ingrained.
0: Not really. So they've been slowly proceeding. This started in the south, and they're slowly been proceeding north every year. And they're now very afraid that they're going to get into Lake Michigan through the Chicago River, which apparently is connected to Lake Michigan.
1: Yeah.
0: I thought it was like a, you know, a fake river. Apparently it's connected.
1: Well, it's partially man-made.
0: Yeah, that's what I thought.
1: It's a weird river. Being that you would think on the way everything is, I think it was originally then something that took water out of, you know, like this is what was kind of fed by. Mm-hmm. But I think it then they did something which kind of changed that. So instead of that, the river's feeding the Lake Michigan. So, yeah, if there are bad fish in the river, then.
0: Yeah.
1: They can get in the lake, and then what? Then the whole Great Lakes are screwed, man.
0: So apparently there's $2 billion worth of fish money that is made from fishermen in Lake Michigan.
1: That's crazy.
0: That would be under threat if these fish actually make it to Lake Michigan. We already have the Chinese mussels. The last thing we need is Chinese carp.
1: How do you stop them, Gene?
0: Well, you can't stop the Chinese. I mean, that's just history. So what they're doing is they're putting in electrical grids in the water,
1: like to try and mosquito zap these zappers.
0: They're putting in mosquito zappers underwater to kill these fish. And what they found is that the water is so polluted as you get close to Chicago, that the fish can't survive anyway. So this is good news for Chicago.
1: Wow, the fish get, they're like, whoa, what is this? Boom.
0: Yeah.
1: Dead.
0: Yeah, so then what they found is there's so many chemicals in the water that the fish that have killed off all other species everywhere else in the country, Chicago has stopped thanks to the pollution in the Chicago River.
1: Well, thank the city of Chicago for being disgusting.
0: But it's also the river that they flood with green food color every St. Patrick's Day.
1: Yeah, and it's beyond just food coloring. I mean, whatever this chemical,
0: it's a natural color.
1: They've been throwing in there. Because, you know, it's a good way to celebrate being Irish.
0: To puke in the river and turn it green, I guess.
1: Did you notice your name today in Clean Feed?
0: I did.
1: It's a good one.
0: I didn't notice my name. Yeah. Funny. It's always funny. I don't like you having control over my name. I kind of like being the one to set my name.
1: The only way that works on Clean Feed is now to give you the generic, anybody can connect to it.
0: Well, thankfully, this isn't going to last because you won't be able to afford Clean Feed for much longer. So we'll be back to the free version.
1: Yeah, no reason to pay for it.
0: Not really.
1: Do not need the extra.
0: We just restarted using Zencastr, which you should check out. I think I sent you a link.
1: I'm just two good old boys.
0: Yeah, yeah. And of course,
1: did you like
0: Ben had to bitch about it?
1: Really?
0: The whole time. Yeah.
1: But did
0: he doesn't like change. He's one of those, you know.
1: Hey, there's a lot of those out there.
0: Mm-hmm.
1: Did you like the artwork though from last week? It was a nod to the Just Two Good Old Boys show.
0: I did. That was good. Yeah. And I like it.
1: Zencastr, good audio plus video.
0: Good audio plus video plus it does things like optionally. This is totally if you want to bother doing it. It has production tools, which includes a noise gate on each channel separately.
1: That's nice.
0: Includes compression on each channel separately.
1: Nice, which is also something that clean. I mean, I get Clean Feed. They're pushing that their thing is as pure,
0: yeah,
1: pure as it can get. But the reality is, then shouldn't you charge less for that?
0: I know. Exactly. It seems crazy. So anyway, so they've got those. They've got a voice, you know, EQ booster thing. They've got all these tools that are optional.
1: Do they have a CSB voice changer?
0: I know, right? So the tools cost credits to use. And my credits are 1 credit per hour. And I have a free account. And guess how many credits they gave me?
1: With a free account?
0: Yeah.
1: 0.
0: 10,000. That's 10,000 hours of audio processing that they've given me.
1: Now, well,
0: they could be because I have a legacy account.
1: Yes.
0: Because I've been with them literally since they started doing that, like 5 years ago. They were, their big thing was they just launched a company in 2019. And they had, I think, a $19 plan. And then COVID hit and they decided very smartly, their marketing idea was we're going to give everyone a free account during COVID. So they created everybody gets a free account during COVID, which is great. And then they went back to their paid model in like 2021. But I think a lot of people no longer used them when they had to pay for them. And so they recreated the free account probably in 2022. And then just recently this year, like maybe 6 months ago, they totally redid the whole site and accounts and everything else. And their paid accounts are now just for people that want to do video shit. And the audio, including the processing, apparently, is all free now.
1: Yeah, that's what I'm saying. Unlimited.
0: Yeah, unlimited. Mm-hmm.
1: Because I've had a Zencastr account since the minute were out too.
0: I'm sure you've got 10,000 credits as well then.
1: It says your new plan gives, well, this is when, I don't know if there's a date on here. Well,
0: when you log in is when it'll show you how many credits you get. And it was funny because it was literally, you know, if you want to use these tools, it's going to be 2.5 credits for 2.5 hours.
1: Introducing the next generation. So much more, all for free, it says.
0: Yeah. And then it shows you how many credits you have, and it's like 10,000. Jesus Christ. So that'll last a while.
1: Yeah, your new plan gives you unlimited 4K recording and hosting. Well, that's dangerous.
0: Yeah. Yeah.
1: Unlimited production credits, all for free for a limited time.
0: Uh-huh.
1: I can help you finding guests. I doubt you could.
0: They can.
1: You can also earn money as you hit milestones. You know.
0: Yeah, that's the other thing. They pay you $200 for using their product.
1: This seems like such a scam. How is this possible? So
0: they pay you $50 when you record your 5th episode. They will pay you $50. I assume it's in the form of credit to their own system.
1: Right.
0: But who cares? It's free money, right? So I don't know any other company that will pay you when you hit milestones.
1: It was like, what is, but it's still a free account. How is this working? How are they making money?
0: Yeah, don't worry about that. So
1: The last thing we recorded was Grumpy Old Ben's 152 in like 2001 or 21 rather.
0: Yeah, that makes sense.
1: We had GOB 46 was with them too. We were using Zencaster for a while.
0: Mm-hmm. Yeah. Well, and I was a big fan. I was telling everybody to use it because it was providing the best quality at the time, and it had the one feature that is very important for shows like Sir Gene Speaks, where I was interviewing people, which is local recording. So the quality of their internet connection did not affect the quality of the recording. So they were one of the pioneers of this. And now I think other companies do this as well, where when you do a recording using the Zencaster, by the way, we're not sponsored. We probably should be sponsored by them, but we're not sponsored by them.
1: We're not even using them.
0: Yeah, we're not. Well, I am. Just not on the show. But what that means is you're running the recording portion of the website locally, and then it uploads data about every 3-4 minutes. It uploads it to the server. But at the end of the recording, if you had good quality internet connections, then, you know, literally seconds after you're done recording, it's available for download for the host. If you had crappy recording, or maybe you were using your phone and while you were driving or something and while you're recording stuff, then that upload from that person might take a little longer. But essentially, it's streaming whatever quality it can manage, given the network connection, so that other people hear you. But it's recording it in a WAV file at high quality locally. And then you can download either the WAV version for the raw audio, or the MP3 compressed version.
1: Yeah, which is great. And the last time
0: everyone was on their own track,
1: which was probably 5 years ago. The problem they still had then, which I'm guessing is all done and fixed, was the drift, because we would download those files.
0: Right. I remember that. Yeah.
1: And it was there was nothing that would make you want to blow your brains out more than having files that didn't match up, because there's no way to fix that.
0: Well, there is, but
1: it takes a long time.
0: It's not an easy. I mean, it's super easy if I use DaVinci, which I've gotten better and better at using. So
1: you just have to keep moving it. Hey, I remember doing the first Grumpy Old Bens with the fabulous Ryan Bemrose. Mm-hmm. If you listen to those early shows, we really never talk over each other because I was editing it and moving our voices and moving everything. Yeah, yeah. So the talk over didn't happen. And it's like, well, that's going to be way too much work.
0: Well, that's unrealistic too.
1: Yes. But it sounded very NPR-ish, people which was not good.
0: Everybody.
1: What do you mean? Why would you over talk everybody? What do you mean?
0: I don't think
1: you're crazy,
0: it's,
1: man.
0: Look, it's
1: never
0: easy enough to hear both people at the same
1: time. Right. We could do two shows. Hey, imagine how much more content we can give doing two completely different shows at the same time.
0: I know, right? It'd be great. Now, we are, I hear a vitamin B can.
1: Yeah, you got to get some, this is a metoprolol and
0: Fleconide.
1: And wash it down with a little coffee. Okay. Got to thank Eli, the coffee guy, for sending me a care package because I was a host of a show that people listened to. And now,
0: that's nice. I never got one of those. God damn it.
1: Well, you have to be a part of a show that people listen to.
0: Apparently. I mean, all my shows, nobody listens to, so, you know. But hey, I have over 100,000 views on YouTube, so that's something.
1: You are becoming a YouTube star, Gene. So, I mean, when is this show going to be like, I can't do the Unrelenting for any less than 5,000 an episode because I'm a YouTube phenomenon.
0: Yeah, I mean, I'd say 10,000, but yeah. I mean, right now, I'm still making time for this show.
1: It's the show with zero prep, right?
0: Yeah, it's the show that this is the way podcasts were meant to be, as far as I'm concerned.
1: Yeah, Bill O'Reilly said, two guys sitting around in sweatshirts in their basement talking shit.
0: Yeah.
1: I mean, that's really the, sadly, I think that was in our prospectus, like two guys sitting around.
0: Well, that's why I signed up for it. I don't know about it.
1: Talking shit.
0: About anybody else.
1: Topics do not have to be of interest to the listening audience.
0: What do we care about that? We care about what the other person's interested in, not what the audience is interested in.
1: Nobody on this show is a producer because nobody dare want to have their names attached to the show as a producer.
0: No. Well, and what the hell does that even mean, a producer for this show? What, the person to push the button that says record? That's it? That's literally all the production that needs to happen?
1: Kind of.
0: There's no clip submissions here. Get out of here. That's for some other show.
1: But we do have the ability to bring in audio now. So, I mean, you're very happy about that when you're like, hey, play this YouTube clip.
0: That's that is one thing that I kind of trolled a dude named Ben with is I still had jingles loaded into Zencaster from 5 years ago.
1: Why?
0: So I had the little pum pump drum beat thing.
1: Oh my God.
0: And
1: like
0: that's
1: what they like gave you, wasn't it? Like their little.
0: Yeah. And so I clicked on that after telling a joke and he couldn't handle it. He just like fell out of the chair. Cause we don't use those ever. And all of a sudden he hears it playing a little pum pump.
1: He's like, what are you doing?
0: It's like, what are you? Yeah, what the fuck is this?
1: What show are you doing? Am I on the right show?
0: This is the old thing. This is what we used to do. Not really, but still. I don't know. I think for as long as Zencaster wants to give away free shit, I'll keep taking it.
1: I'm just intrigued. Is there a paid plan here? I didn't really look far enough. Mm-hmm. I mean, there has to be a reason why there people is, but go.
0: It's got like 4K video and shit that. You know, we don't need.
1: So they're hoping that people using it for free. Now, when you're using it for free, if you're doing video, I'm assuming it's Zencaster going to be all over the video.
0: That's probably be a logo on the bottom. I mean, it's the same thing with StreamYard. StreamYard puts their logo if you use the free plan. Hell, they put their logo if you use the middle tier plan on StreamYard. It's just the expensive plan they don't put the logo on.
1: I am intrigued that Grumpy Old Ben's episode 16 and 13 or 29, they're still in here.
0: Yeah, all my shit's still in there. I've got like 80 episodes in there.
1: Like I haven't logged in like 6 years, but all this stuff is, you're storing this. Hard drive space is expensive now.
0: Well, you know, guess not for them.
1: It's very interesting.
0: Yeah. I don't care what kind of money laundering operation they have. I'm happy to use it.
1: Exactly.
0: I've always like, okay, tell me if I'm wrong here. I've always thought that a good business model to get into would be like a website that matches people that want free shit with companies that are laundering money.
1: Okay. Yeah.
0: And so then you have a win-win relationship where the money laundering operation needs something that has tons of different transactions. And the people that want shit for free want shit for free.
1: Right.
0: And so that like those two coming together is a win-win. But for some reason, I always get talked out of doing it by my lawyer. Well,
1: here's, you know how you make this work? Mm. You first move to Somalia.
0: Oh, shit. Why didn't I think of that?
1: Then you are outside of the jurisdiction of anything. Gene can become a like internet scam kingpin living in the high life off the Somali coast.
0: It's not a scam. That's the whole point. There's just nothing scammy about it. This is a legitimate business. That's on my business card.
1: Uh-huh. People have done weirder things. There's no question about it.
0: Mm-hmm.
1: Weirder ways to make money.
0: And my teeth taste kind of off.
1: Uh-oh. That's
0: weird. Yeah, I don't like that.
1: Well, no, because that means either a problem in the product or somebody's trying to kill you. One or the other. I'm not going to say which one's more probable at this point.
0: Yeah. Well, good luck trying to kill me. That's all I'd say. But
1: at least with drugs.
0: It could be a problem in the product. Legitimately, it could also be some MSG that I ate that is changing the taste of the tea.
1: Well, you love MSG, so it could be that.
0: I do like MSG. I think it's a very tasty thing. I like to use it.
1: It just gives me, which is fun. I mean, I guess if I'm in the mood to like feel nauseous and watch like things pop in my vision, it would be like, let's have some chips, man.
0: Yeah. Yeah. Little Pringles. Pringles has the highest load of MSG, I think, of any American foods.
1: Oh, no kidding. And the regular Pringles don't. Those are free.
0: Oh, really? Okay.
1: But all of the flavored Pringles have the MSG. Now, I haven't had them in a while, but Aldi's brand, which come in the same style, you know, can, they're kind of Pringles. They taste exactly the same.
0: Yeah.
1: They make flavors without MSG because everything, that's one reason I like Aldi. Any of their store brands, no MSG guaranteed. So I don't even have to read the product, which is nice.
0: Did you happen to get that short video popping up on your video feeds where somebody's, they're like doing a training video or a little homemade project thing where they take a can of Pringles, empty can, and they take a, like a hot, a glove for picking up hot items in the kitchen, some one of those silicon gloves, and then invert it inside out and they put it in the can. And then they take a couple of sponges from the kitchen. They're kind of made of this, you know, firm but slightly soft material, and put one on each side of the glove. Then they put a rubber band around the outside of the glove that's inside the Pringles can. And then they put some lotion on the, or at least what looks like lotion on the inside of the.
1: Somebody making a pocket pussy.
0: And that's, I think, the thought that everyone watching the video at this point is like, what is this? Yes. How is this on YouTube that they're making a home?
1: Yes.
0: And then they show how to clean the, because it was actually soap, not lotion, but it's like they're showing how to clean, you know, tall champagne glasses or something.
1: Sure.
0: And it was like, Okay. They knew exactly what they were doing.
1: We know why this was put together in this particular manner. Because
0: there's videos that are similar to this of, like, you know, little, you can make this at home kind of shorts on YouTube and Instagram and everywhere else all the time. Like, this is a popular category of video, is how to take this common household object and use it for something else. And when I was watching this, I'm like, wow, are they really? They're really gonna do it. Right, seriously. Right. This is their project. Okay.
1: Was the music?
0: Look, every one of those videos has the exact same music and the same female voice talking.
1: It's all AI.
0: You know, you can make something at home. You know, like, you've heard that female voice. It's the same AI voice on every freaking TikTok video ever made.
1: And I will give you your 1 in 100 hit today. Kermit the Frog singing Gin and Juice was
0: a
1: quality product. I'm like, AI has finally found its use.
0: Okay, so I'm going to burst your bubble. That's not AI.
1: No. Oh, man.
0: No.
1: That was just somebody with a lot of talent.
0: Yeah. Yeah. It's a guy that makes those using actual instruments and singing. To make those videos. That's not AI, but isn't that super creative? I love that combination, though.
1: Yeah, it worked. I would have liked it to have a breakdown going from the Rainbow Connection song, though, into the full Kermit doing with the rap beat behind. You know, that would have been even better.
0: Mm-hmm. Yeah,
1: and I just wanted that guy, to
0: that channel. If you look at that, if you click on the channel,
1: I have seen other stuff that he's done.
0: 30 or 40 of his videos.
1: You know, There I Ruined It or whatever it is.
0: There I Ruined It For You. And there was a comment that somebody posted. It's like, this AI slop has to end. and then he actually did an explainer video saying, you know, you may want it to end, but this is not AI slop. And he shows his whole process of doing it.
1: Well, and yeah, it's because, like, you already had
0: 30 video. Hours of work per song. It's like an insane amount of work he does.
1: Well, yeah, and
0: he
1: in this case, you every had video. Part. Of Kermit singing.
0: For this one, he had Kermit video,
1: And it's, but like, it doesn't take much to change how fast the shit's running for his mouth to match up.
0: Right, exactly. But he plays all the instruments, he sings all the parts. I mean, it's just like an insane amount of work.
1: Well, he's making money, though. That's the difference.
0: He is. He's definitely making money. And I think it's creative enough that it falls under fair use.
1: And I would just want to acknowledge a net in the troll room was like, MSG isn't bad for you, man. There's a study. I'm like, I've talked about this so many times. I agree. But for me, I have an allergy to it because it causes migraines every time. So I'm not saying MSG is necessarily going to kill you, but it has some weird neurological effect on me, which would also make me worry that for everybody, even if you don't have those effects, like that.
0: Well, it's kind of like bee stings. Like, I'm not allergic to bee stings, and therefore bees never sting me.
1: Right.
0: Like, they know, they can tell by smell that nothing will happen if they sting me other than them probably getting slapped because, you know, I felt something.
1: Like, but we can't kill this guy. We're not in.
0: I've literally, the last time that I had a bee sting, I was 8 years old. And
1: I've never been stung by a bee.
0: And it was not a big deal.
1: Never once.
0: Well, yeah. Now, I've been bitten by wasps.
1: Well, that's even less fun.
0: That's annoying, man, because they all come and do it all at the same time. Because I was painting, this is when I was a kid living at home with my parents. I was, I guess, technically staining the fence. It was a wooden fence, so I was putting the clear coat on it.
1: You were Tom Sawyering. It was a Huck Finn. Tom Sawyer.
0: Well, I wish. Yeah. I wasn't smart enough to convince other people to do it, so I was doing it. But there was a wasp nest in the fence.
1: Oh.
0: And I spilled some of the... you know, the clear coat finish on the wasp nest, which they didn't like, apparently. And I remember running as fast as I could away from the fence and diving into the swimming pool and staying underwater until I saw that the wasp flew away. Because there was a cartoon horde of wasps chasing me as I was running away from the fence. It was crazy.
2: Pissed him off!
0: Yeah, that's exactly what happened. So it's a, I've had a few instances. And ever since then, really, I've kind of made peace with the wasps. So I have wasps on the outside of the house now.
1: Well, you encourage them to build on your
0: eaves. I really do. And I had like people coming in, you know, knocking on my door. It's like, hey, so I'm doing your neighbor's houses for pest control and stuff, and I see you've got some wasp nests here, you know, would you like a quote? I'm like, I'd like you to get off my property. Those are pet wasps. Don't you even think of killing any of them. They control the population of all the other insects.
1: They're very loyal.
0: Well, they don't bite me, at least, because I don't do anything to them. I leave them alone, and so they're very non-hostile towards me.
1: Well, yeah, they're not going to attack unless you are messing with their ecosystem. Yeah.
0: If you spray them with something, they don't like that.
1: I wonder why. I don't like when people spray me with things.
0: Yeah. You know, like MSG.
1: Right. Like, fuck you. No. It's going to cause a migraine.
0: You'd probably bite somebody if they sprayed you with MSG.
1: Hell yeah, man. I've said it before. The only time it was nearly instantaneous was at a Polish buffet. So I blame CSB's of people. Course. The Polacks are trying to kill you with the sausage. It's like, buffet's no good. Because it's a problem in soups.
0: I don't think it's the sausage, dude. I think it's the potatoes.
1: They put MSG in the potatoes, too? Could be.
0: Because you don't put MSG on things that are already spicy. You don't do that. You put it on bland things.
1: Well, they put it in soup, too, which is...
0: Especially if the potato soup.
1: Going to be sitting like around all soup. Day...
0: Potato and leek soup.
1: That's why it's hit and miss. And I'm glad that the local place here, we got a little greasy spoon. Mm-hmm. And they do split pea soup on Tuesdays, and it's really good.
0: Oh, I like split. I haven't made it for a long time. I need to make some. It is more of a winter dish, though, I guess.
1: It is. But, I mean, if it's only once a week, so when we get to go in there on a Tuesday, I'm just so glad. That it's always like, oh, shit, I'll know within an hour or two after eating if it has MSG. And I'm always hoping if it's good, like, I hope this isn't going to. And so far, so good there.
0: You know, the other soup I remember, like, I always used to like split pea as a kid. The other soup I used to like is beer cheese.
1: Oh, dude, yes. Mm-hmm. Oh, my goodness. Hey, welcome to Soup Talk here on Unrelenting, everybody.
0: That's right. Whose bingo card was that on?
1: Nobody. I can probably look it up at the Canadian restaurant in Epcot Center. They had a beer cheese soup and I made it once. It was a pain in the ass, but it was so good. And I'm sure
0: it is good.
1: The cholesterol and calorie. Oh no, it would, if you had this more than once a year, you would probably die, but it is so good.
0: Yeah. I don't know. Talk about cholesterol, dude. A New England clam chowder, that's like 50% cholesterol.
1: Oh, yeah. And I love a good New England clam chowder.
0: Mm-hmm. Mm-hmm.
1: It is the Le Cellier Steakhouse Canadian Cheddar Cheese Soup recipe. Ooh, oh, yes. It's online, everybody. You can just do a search for it. Ingredients. Oh, you should
0: send it to a dude named Ben because he loves making shit and then putting recipes in.
1: Okay, so at least you have a constant in the two shows.
0: Yeah. Yeah, recipes.
1: Ingredients, a half a pound of bacon cut into half-inch pieces.
0: Uh-huh.
1: Red onion, celery, 4 tablespoons of butter.
0: Mm-hmm.
1: All-purpose flour, chicken stock, 4 cups of milk.
0: Yep.
1: 1 pound, yes, 1 pound of white cheddar cheese grated.
0: Yeah.
1: And then a tablespoon of Tabasco, Worcestershire sauce. Coarse salt and pepper to taste, and then a half cup of a warm Canadian golden lager or any pale lager style brew.
0: Mm-hmm.
1: And then you just make that up, and oh, it is so good.
0: Yeah, 4 tablespoons of butter and 2 pounds of cheese. Yeah, yeah.
1: Well, I mean, 1 pound of cheese, but also a half pound of bacon.
0: Yeah, that's right. Bacon cheese beer.
1: I mean, this wasn't as much a soup as it was just a something you think you might want to like dip your nachos in or something.
0: Yeah, it's the best kind with bacon bits.
1: Ned says, "I am the soup Nazi." Of course, it is good stuff.
0: Yeah, yeah, I like that recipe. That's a good one. I don't know, celery is really even needed in there, but the rest of the ingredients sound right. Pretty good.
1: I mean, you go through all this, and then it's like 3 celery ribs. Why?
0: Yeah, why? Yeah.
1: For a little color? Is that what we're looking for? I mean,
0: for a gross taste? Why would you put that in there?
1: To make you think you're getting something healthy and the other 99% of fat and cheese and...
0: I guess. I don't know. I've never liked the flavor of celery. I like people that eat celery with peanut butter.
1: I know. Right. Why? No, I've tried. And it's like, oh my God, I love peanut butter, but this just, the celery and the... No.
0: No, not at all.
1: We're way too much alike, Gene. I'm going to have to stop doing the show now.
0: I know, right? I have no problem with cilantro. I don't have that soap taste thing that some people do. So I actually like dishes that have cilantro. But celery to me just does not taste like food. It sounds like something you should wash your hair with.
1: Thought it was No Beret that called us a soup neo-Nazi, not net. It starts with an N. I have bad eyes. You know how it is.
0: Yeah, that's right.
1: Why get critical in that one? But the Disney stuff, they do make some good food. I mean, it's way overpriced when you're there, but have been a few dishes that
0: I have good. Never been there. I've never been to either Disneyland or Disney World.
1: Well, it's because you never had kids, and
0: I never had kids, and I was never a kid, apparently.
1: But if you date like a 22-year-old, they'd probably like to go.
0: Yeah, they probably would. That's true. Good point.
1: Gene's like, let daddy take you on the ride.
0: Yeah. But from what I hear, like, that's an expensive ass vacation.
1: And it's gotten beyond expensive over the last 10 years.
0: You're not just talking about like room costs. You're talking about like your mega pass ticket thing of being $500, you know?
1: Yes.
0: And then, of course, you got to buy all the Legoland souvenirs and all the crap down there.
1: Well, dude, I mean, you've never been to Disney. Every park is basically littered with more shops than rides. And they've got a lot of rides, but there's way more shops. Then they have a Disney, downtown Disney. I'm assuming it's still there. Well, you were there because they walked by the Lego thing.
0: I was there. I just didn't go. I was there for a meeting.
1: You didn't go to the parks, but you made it to the shopping.
0: I had to walk through the park. Yes, I had to walk through the park to get to my meeting.
1: And it's like, what the hell is all this? And then there's the big Lego thing. I mean, everything overpriced, everything. It is just, it is the epicenter of capitalism. And it was a fun time when we went. I won't say it wasn't, but it was before the insanity. And I know I've talked about it before, but the last time we went, it was like $3,500 for a week with the food and the airline, which at that point was expensive, but it was okay. It's kind of worth it. I can make that. But now it's like $12,000 for the same thing. And it's like, nope.
0: Yeah, that's insane. That's totally insane. I've seen videos of some of the stuff they have. Like, I remember watching a video on their Star Trek experience.
1: Oh, and that failed so bad.
0: Well, it looks pretty cool in the video.
1: Yes, but it failed so bad. And they didn't give it any chance either, which that seems to be a popular thing too, with like, hey, let's try this. And then 3 months later, oh, well, didn't work. Gotta go. That was an interest. It was a very interesting concept. And it was one that I thought would probably work, but you were going to have to sell people on it. It wasn't for your average Disney goer.
0: Well, you had like, you're going on a little mission or something, you know, for.
1: So it's not someplace you want to leave during the day to go anywhere. You're selling this as a, like a murder mystery, you know, when you have those dinners, or it's like you're selling this as the whole concept. And there were no windows in this place. They were all just LED screens, whatever. At the time, I don't know if they were OLED yet or whatever.
0: Yeah. But, and like if you book it, the room that you're staying in looks like a Enterprise bedroom.
1: Right. You know, and it looked like you were in space, and they were
0: like, you're in space, and you know, you take a little shuttle thing from your hotel to the actual ride, and it looked cool. It was way overpriced.
1: Pretty core
0: Star Trek fan, hardcore.
1: And it wasn't even Star Trek. It was a, like a mix of Star Wars and Star Trek. It wasn't like this is Star Wars world or Star Trek world. This, I think, was just Disney's like Spaceland, if I remember right.
0: Was definitely themed as Star Trek. I remember that in the video, well, at least in the video that I watched, it was themed as Star Trek. Because it was like your ship, you're off on a shuttle ride off the ship, and then you watch that your ship gets attacked by the Klingons. And so they, you know, they fly away, barely escaping. And now you have to like figure out a way to get back home or something like that. It looked interesting. But again, like a lot of these rides, they're made well, but they're obviously made for big groups of people. Well, not big, but you know what I mean? Like,
1: yes,
0: it's not just you and your friend there. It's like 40 people who you don't know are all part of the same exact ride. So you're like, you know.
1: Well, it wasn't right. And the, by ride, you mean
0: people you don't know.
1: A themed hotel.
0: Experience. Experience. Yes.
1: Welcome to the Unrelenting Experience. I will be your concierge.
0: That's right.
1: The Star Wars Galactic Star Cruiser, a highly ambitious 2-night live action role playing vacation experience, opened in March of 2022 and permanently closed in September of 2023. Like, that's, wow.
0: That sounds very similar, but that's not the video I watched. That's interesting. So they did one for Star Wars?
1: Yes, I don't remember them ever doing a Star Trek one.
0: What the hell, man?
1: Are you living in the Dimension B? Did you
0: the
1: go
0: into the other side? Yeah.
1: Yes. You might
0: be. I had an interesting dream the other night where I learned how to transition from different frames of reference of like kind of jump basically from one reality to another.
1: So you like the show
0: was fascinating.
1: Quantum Leap.
0: I mean, not like Quantum Leap. This was actually different, but the idea that there are multiple versions of the same thing that you can then go from one to a different one. That was pretty cool. It was the kind of dream where I actually woke up and then did a voice note into my phone to remember the particular rules to do this because I knew I would forget once, you know, if I would just like fell back asleep. And so
1: it's, are we going to write a sci-fi novel? I mean, I've got time now. So, I mean, if you want to write a sci-fi novel,
0: well, I did already. I mean, just not in this reality, but it was.
1: Well, okay, here's the trick. Find that other reality, steal the manuscript, bring it back here.
0: Over here to this one. Yeah, I'm not sure this is the one that makes me money, though.
1: What is the thing that makes you money? Being able
0: to siphon money from one reality to another.
1: Yes.
0: So you can get money from the place you're working to the one where you're not working.
1: That is the trick. If you can make that work, it's even better than Bitcoin.
0: You got to remember to record a voice note for yourself in the middle of the dream.
1: Like, here, I got to remember this. Oh, you got to remember this.
0: I've been doing that for decades. So I first learned how to do lucid dreaming when I was a teenager. So
1: started taking shrooms once you realized the weed didn't work.
0: I had, this is back in the day, we didn't have the technology we have today, so I had a miniature cassette tape recorder set on voice activated recording.
1: Oh man, no.
0: And then I could actually speak the points I wanted to remember from the dream while still in the dream, dictating to a recorder in the dream, which my real recorder in real life would actually be turning on because of the voice activation recording.
1: Oh, that's genius.
0: Yeah, I know. Thank you.
1: That is, I mean, those things, the audio quality was so bad.
0: Yeah, sometimes it was hard to make out the words because I was also, you know, asleep when I was talking.
1: Yeah, this is very important.
0: But it was still much better than just forgetting everything.
1: Yeah. Yeah, I got, like I said, I know I have some of those tapes. And that was the same kind of tape on the answering machine, I believe, when I had.
0: Yeah,
1: the,
0: yeah, yeah. Same ones. Yep.
1: Mm-hmm. With the Playboy Playmate going off, which I think would still be very fun that to would find.
0: Be hilarious. Yeah.
1: And to use it as content.
0: I mean, you could probably tell an AI to recreate that.
1: But true.
0: Yeah.
1: True. I mean, the AI is all trained on hot chicks anyway.
0: It is trained on Reddit, which basically means it's trained by people that have never actually seen a hot chick in real life.
1: Yes, oh, dude.
0: But have a pretty good imagination for what they might be like.
1: I think it is just so funny when you can trigger people. And I really, on this show, nobody listens, but on that that other show that I did briefly.
0: Well, how do you even know? Because, I mean, we already, this is our third show this week.
1: True. I mean, well, only people are listening to this one. The other two, I mean, they weren't show prep, but they were definitely behind the scenes information, which was way more interesting. 3 hours
0: before starting this show this week.
1: That's true.
0: That is true.
1: Yeah, so, I mean, this is why we have to be careful on the information.
0: For our Patreon listeners that pay us get access to those shows.
1: That would
0: unfortunately,
1: be.
0: Unfortunately, nobody else does.
1: That would be a very good way to make money.
0: It would be. It would be.
1: But triggering the people on Reddit, it's hilarious. It's, you know, because made the comment of like, oh, yeah, they probably never seen a woman. They're living in their parents' basements and they go nuts. Mm-hmm. It's like, wow, they but do. The shows you're listening. Do you not get it?
0: Do you know what comedy is? Comedy is hearing the truth and then refusing to admit that it's true.
1: Yeah.
0: That's basic comedy right there. It's this idea that, wait a minute, somebody just said something true that I don't really like the sound of. Oh, I know. Instead of getting mad, I'm going to laugh at it. Oh, that's so funny. That's so funny. Meanwhile, you're like, you son of a bitch.
1: Hitting too close to home.
0: Oh, God.
1: There's got to be some truth to comedy for it to be funny, because otherwise it's just too far off the wall. But it's got to be just true enough.
0: That's exactly right. This is the problem, is that when you have things that are just not true, like political correctness, it's not funny. No. Like, it's not funny seeing movies that portray, like, men as bumbling idiots and women as always being right, because there's no truth to this.
1: Correct. You're making it a farce at that point.
0: At that point, it's like social commentary. It's not actual comedy. Comedy is being racist. That's comedy. Because that has a grain of truth to everything.
1: Yeah, like some of the Matt Rife stuff. Hilarious.
0: He's pretty good. He's quick on his feet.
1: Yes. Oh, he's very quick on his feet, and he has that little voice in his head, and it shows up for me every now and then, but it's not there all the time. The voice that's like, what's the worst possible thing you can say to that?
0: Mm-hmm.
1: And he just says it. And that's what makes it funny, because it's not, if you have to process it for more than a split second, it's over.
0: Well, the thing about Matt Rife, you got to realize that if he didn't look like Matt Rife, he couldn't get away with half the shit he says. He looks like this innocent little boy.
1: Right.
0: Even though he's in his 30s, that you just, you know, like, you think it's funny when he says stuff instead of mean or, you know, something else. If he looked like, I don't know, let's think of somebody that
1: Andrew Dice Clay now.
0: Looks threatening. That well, yeah, now. Exactly. I think that would be a little different. But the way that he looks, plus he's got a thing for MILFs. Like, he's always super flirting with the the women that are in their 40s and take their 20-year-old daughters to go see the show.
1: Right. I saw him in a music video with some chick, which I guess was his ex-girlfriend, who was like a fitness model, was damn hot, man. So he screwed that up, I guess.
0: I think he's got more of those than he knows what to do with.
1: Probably. Send some our way. Come on, man. Day.
0: Yeah.
1: Jeans in need. I'm married. What can I do?
0: Yeah. So we're getting about the same amount of sex. So that's, you know.
1: Welcome to Unrelenting, everybody. That's our crowd. They're like, yeah, brother, preach.
0: Yeah. Hey, I know my YouTube crowd, man. I've got all the demos on that. Hey, I'm up to 0.5% women now.
1: Wow, you are really expanding your reach. I'm up from
0: 0.3 to 0.5.
1: You are expanding your reach.
0: Like soon. One more woman watched my video now.
1: Soon you will have 1% women watching your videos.
0: I don't know, Gene. Man. I don't know if I'm going to hit that magic 1%. Not likely.
1: I mean, I never really thought about YouTube as a whole, but if I had to guess, YouTube as a whole is probably, and this is just a random guess with no numbers.
0: It's mostly men.
1: That would because have been my guess, like 75%.
0: Right. Yeah, women are on Instagram. If you want women, you go to Instagram. And I could post the same videos on Instagram. I just wouldn't get any views.
1: Well, you get one and then you'd be blocked.
0: I'd get half. Yeah.
1: That's it. They're like, we don't want any more of this. Yeah, what percentage of YouTube viewers are a female? I bet you can't just say women. Mm-hmm. We can't define women today.
0: No, we don't know what women's is.
1: It's very hard. Let's see what Perplexity through Grok. It says 46% of YouTube globally is female. That doesn't seem right.
0: That seems a little off. I mean, I guess there's videos of, like, you know, how to do makeup. Those videos are on YouTube as well. I don't make those. But I make videos here's a typical title for a video that I just posted. Just for data nerds in X4, engine data. And the video is basically looking at a spreadsheet, the entire video.
1: So this is for very, very depressed people who are just, they're thinking they're going to end it all.
0: Depressed people? What are you talking about?
1: They're like, I'm going to end it all. Let me go find a reason to live on YouTube. And they find you doing a spreadsheet.
0: Man. For gaming professionals, dude.
1: Well, you were for a brief period a gaming professional.
0: Well, a long time ago. Yes. Very brief period.
1: You're still kind of scrolling on that.
0: Well, I mean, I'm actually, I guess technically making more money off gaming than ever these days. But
1: okay, is that sad or what?
0: Yeah, a little bit, I guess. I was not a gaming professional. I was a competitive gamer. That would be the technically correct term.
1: That's why you needed your super fast machine.
0: I was world ranked for a little bit of time. Yeah, I had my super machine.
1: In what game were you ranked?
0: Battlefield 42, the original.
1: Ooh.
0: Yeah, I got up to third in the world.
1: And that didn't pay you millions of dollars?
0: No, this is all before e-gaming went big. This was just for the love of the game. You know, this is like people recognize your accomplishments kind of thing, not financially pay you because of Red Bull.
1: That would have been good to have a Red Bull sponsorship.
0: Back then, I don't even think Red Bull was around. I mean, I could be wrong, but I'm pretty sure we were just, yeah, I think Balls was a big thing back then. I was just drinking Mountain Dew. But I was old school, you know.
1: And then there was something, and I think it was pushed by Kevin Rose, if I'm not mistaken. There was something called Brain Tonic. I remember ordering.
0: I think that was later.
1: It wasn't the super early, but it was in a similar time period, I think.
0: Yeah, early 2000s.
1: Uh-huh.
0: Yeah.
1: Back when, you know, the internet became a thing.
0: Yeah. The internet became a thing for me in 1990. So
1: was it? Well, I had CompuServe. Is that the internet?
0: No, I had the internet. I had an internet email account.
1: Was it in the box?
0: My internet email account was fucking awesome. I wish I could have kept it.
1: What was it?
0: It was chairman@umn.edu.
1: It's not that exciting.
0: chairman@umn.edu. That's pretty exciting.
1: Is it?
0: I think so. I was a freshman in college and my account was chairman at the University of Minnesota.
1: It wasn't chancellor.
0: No, it was chairman.
1: It wasn't dean of discipline,
0: because,
1: was it?
0: Because I was a chairman of the student service fees committee.
1: Okay, now that makes it sound way nerdier than it meant to.
0: It is. It's student government. Absolutely. But, you know, we had a budget of $6 million. So as a teenager, I was the chair of the committee that had a budget of $6
1: million. How much did you put into your own pocket?
0: It was more about keeping money out of other people's pockets. That my notable accomplishment during that term of office was it was the first year in like 35 years and probably the last year ever that the student service fees went down.
1: You were actually saving people money? What's wrong with you?
0: Amazing, right? It's crazy.
1: You made a career on that.
0: I did. Well, I clearly proved that most people don't really care because, you know, most people didn't really care. But that was the only time that service fee actually went down in like the history of the university.
1: Well, yeah, because most companies that have a budget, but especially governments mm-hmm. that have a budget.
0: Yeah.
1: The only way to get a bigger budget is to spend everything and pretend you need more.
0: Well, that's exactly how everybody approached it. It's like, well, last year this was our budget, so I think this year we should be okay with like a 9% increase.
1: Right. And you're like, how about a decrease?
0: Yeah. Yeah. And I went back to, you know, zero sum budgeting where it's like, okay, why do you need a budget at all this year? Man, was I lambasted. I was called, you know, anti-gay, anti-black, anti-Latino, anti-everything.
1: To be fair, you are. All of those things.
0: I mean, I am, but it.
1: But you hate the Jews the most. I mean, that is going without saying.
0: Don't get me started on the Jews.
1: Oh, I thought you were going to start. I'm sorry.
0: No, I'm just telling you not to get me started.
1: Oh, okay.
0: So, yeah.
1: I mean, Gene's like, I'll go to the soup Nazi, man.
0: The soup Nazi?
1: Yeah, the soup Nazi.
0: I don't really like stores that control how you consume things that you pay for. If I want to throw it away, I'll throw it away. You know, I don't have to eat it.
1: You have to order correctly, though.
0: You do have to order correctly. There is something you said for that. That's more of an efficiency thing than anything else.
1: Yes. I mean, I found no fault in the way that guy ran his business.
0: I think he was pretty efficient with his business. He was using trains to carry the soup over to the other place that should go nameless.
1: Can I get some bread? And
0: well, he did have the brick ovens for the bread, so...
1: The wood stone ovens are the best.
0: They really are, yeah.
1: I miss the place that used to be around here that the guy upskirted everybody and had to close in disgrace.
0: They had brick ovens?
1: Yeah, that's a shame. I mean, the guy made good food.
0: Yeah.
1: Best pesto around, let me tell you.
0: Well, what's wrong with a little upskirting here and there?
1: I mean, you know, I'm not the law. I don't know what goes on.
0: They chose to wear skirts.
1: Right.
0: So, right.
1: And I still don't really understand the thrill of that. Like, why would you want to see that?
0: It's a very Asian thing, isn't it?
1: I guess it's, I understand the, a camera in the dressing room or something at a store. I get that.
0: Mm-hmm. You do. Okay.
1: You know, as much as if you want to see somebody and naked.
0: Where do you get that?
1: Where do you get that? I mean, anywhere. You could buy a camera.
0: We said you get that, so I'm like, where do you get that?
1: The camera or the video footage?
0: Well, I don't know. You just said you get that. So
1: I understand the concept. If you're like, hey, I want to see naked chicks that...
0: Naked chicks are good to look at. But, I'd agree with that.
1: You know, the angle makes a big difference, I think.
0: Yeah. Like, you remember, like in the back of comic books, you could buy an X-ray vision glasses? Yes,
1: X-ray specs.
0: And the way they demonstrate that in the comic book picture, at least back in the 70s, was by showing you looking at a woman and seeing through her clothes.
1: Yeah, so there was nothing wrong with this in comic books for children.
0: There was nothing wrong, for kids. And it like X-ray glass, but you're not seeing her bones, you're just seeing her without clothes.
1: Right, like in a bikini or something.
0: Like that's a better X-ray than the one the doctor has, which only sees your bones.
1: You can only see through one layer of clothing, though.
0: They should have called it millimeter wave glasses, not X-ray glasses.
1: And some of those kind of exist for the right fabric.
0: Well, they exist in our airports. That's literally what they do.
1: Yeah, you go in.
0: They take the clothes off.
1: They want to see Gene mm-hmm. naked as he gets on a plane. They should just make people fly naked. That would just make things a lot easier.
0: Well, it would make things faster. The boarding process would go real quick.
1: Yes. What happens on the flight stays on the flight.
0: Then we

0: Playboy issue from 1980 that was called Women of Air Travel.
1: Oh, well, there you go. Gene was a very only in it for the articles back in 1980 when he was 10.
0: Oh, I was absolutely only in it for the articles. Playboy had some of the best writers.
1: Until they didn't. They used to only feature women, too.
0: They did only feature women. I don't know why they wouldn't still feature women, but... You know, this is sad. So I'm looking at Playboy.com right now, and yes, they have nipples and pussies, like, blurred out.
1: Do you have to, like, give them your age first? No, or is this
0: you
1: just...
0: No, for anybody. You just go to Playboy. It's a kid's website now, but you look at the women. The women from the 80s all consistently look better than anything that's published today. 100%. They have better bodies that don't look anorexic.
1: No tattoos.
0: No tattoos at all. Not anorexic. And they're well proportioned.
1: And they had 80s like, hair, which is big.
0: 80s hair was awesome. Don't say shit about 80s hair. Yeah, so this is basically an issue full of stewardesses, I guess would be what we used to call them. The problem with stewardesses, I've said this before, is that...
1: And you're going to keep once, digging in, aren't you?
0: What was once meant to be a job for hot women to get husbands. That's literally what that was created for. Like, stewardesses were there to get the rich husbands that fly first class in airlines.
1: And to work for a little while until they were ready to settle down. Now they work till they're 95 years old.
0: Exactly. And that's the problem, is that these women that were hot in the late 70s and early 80s, the same women that were in this Playboy issue, are still working at the same fucking airlines. Nobody wants to see a 65-year-old stewardess.
1: No.
0: Nobody.
1: It's not the kind of service you want.
0: No. And most of that, I mean, this is crazy. Like, let's say that you did end up dating and then marrying somebody that was a stewardess. You want your wife to be gone 4 days a week, every single week?
1: Some people do. Some people don't even live with their wives.
0: I guess some people don't see their wives all day long. That's a good point. Uh-huh. But still, it seems like, well, yeah, JC didn't see his wife for, 20 years.
1: And when he did, you saw what happened.
0: Whoa, not going there.
1: Ascaramanga says the new head of content for Playboy is a gay. I applied for a job. See, that also explains the problem when you have a men's magazine which was brought
0: run
1: to
0: by a gay
1: success by a horny dude named Hugh Hefner and was a horny dude through his whole life, and then it's turned over to a gay dude. Well, that's not going to be the same content.
0: Yeah. Yeah.
1: So Hugh Hefner was living the dream, man. He figured it out. But then the internet came around and really screwed everything up. Now that Playboy used to be something
0: classy.
1: And then porn on the internet came and people are like, don't need classy, man. I got trashy chicks on the internet.
0: Exactly. That's exactly right. I fully agree with that. And this is, I told that to dude named Ben. We were having a discussion about the size of breasts for some reason. What? This is on my other podcast.
1: I was going to say, the obvious reasons are...
0: Yeah, so you may want to watch that episode or listen to it anyway. But I said this to him. I said, I know why your taste in women is what it is, which is fake big boobs, is because I grew up on porn in magazines. You grew up on porn on the internet. So when he was a youngster, he was already watching videos online. When we were youngsters, we were flipping pages hoping that on the next page something wouldn't be blurred. And I will tell you this, I'm looking, like, as we're recording the show, I'm looking at this Playboy issue from 1980. And
1: you just have a whole rack just sitting
0: Once I saw the digital version, I had to go pull out the original that I have here as well. But women in Playboy in the 80s did not have big fake tits.
1: No.
0: They were usually like nice C's, meaning on

0: the bigger end of the C cup, and natural. Yeah, occasionally there would be, you know, double D's, but again,
1: those were usually a rarity, like in reality. They were a
0: rarity and usually natural. And occasionally when you did see someone that clearly had artificial big tits, it was very obvious because they are a perfect shape that does not exist in nature.
1: Yeah, they look like balloons.
0: Perfectly round balloons. Uh-huh. Yeah, exactly. So that was the style of what is actually hot that I grew up on. Ben grew up on, you remember, like, unguided porn in the early 90s.
1: How old is Ben?
0: Ben is 39.
1: Oh, okay. So that explains so much.
0: It does. He's 15 years younger than us. So, you know, his, like, at that age, when you're first getting into watching naked chicks, that was during the early days of porn on the internet. So it was kind of past Usenet groups, which were around in the very early 90s. But then you started having actual, you know, pop-up ads for porn sites that were totally a mix of everything. Anything you could throw together. Anything that was both legitimate and revenge porn and everything else. And that's where you started seeing, because in those early porn videos from the 90s, when you started seeing a lot of artificially large breasts.
1: The deforestation, I'm just looking at that comment and I'm wondering, the conversation in the troll room sometimes way better than what we do on the show.
0: Well, I don't know why you keep wanting to be distracted by that.
1: I multitask.
0: Mm-hmm.
1: I multitask. But the difference is we also had, what was it, Cinemax, the one where you're trying to like tune the TV in to get around it was scrambled, but
0: Skinemax. Yeah, we had Skinemax back then.
1: If your parents didn't pay for it, though, it still like showed up on the cable, but your cable channels, they were like using some kind of filter to mess with the picture. Sometimes the sound worked and you would have to.
0: Yeah, because it was using encryption rather than just not sending it to you. Like, you still got all the channels. The ones you didn't pay for, you just didn't have the encryption turned on.
1: And or I off or whatever. The early days of DirecTV, allegedly would never buy a thing to actually reprogram the cards and get everything for free. No. Those were the good old days.
0: I never heard of that.
1: Really?
0: I don't know what that is.
1: No. Oh, it was great. Just a little like $40 programmer thing you could buy on eBay. And then there were people that charged for the service, but then there were also people that did it for free. Of course, the free ones would get the attention of DirecTV a lot quicker. Mm. So, you know, it might work for a week or something like that before it went out and you had to go back and do the whole damn thing again. But of course, you still had your normal card that you could just throw in and get what you actually paid for, but otherwise you just had a thing to reprogram the card, whatever the EEPROM, whatever was on the thing to tell it, hey, no, this is, hey, they should get everything.
0: Yeah, so what you're saying is before there were torrents, you were still stealing content,
1: right? Okay. You just got it, you watched anything you wanted to watch, and torrents are there because now, I mean, again, this whole concept was when Netflix was first a thing, everybody was like, oh, well, great. We don't need cable anymore. This will be our
0: buck cable. Netflix is the way. Yeah, exactly.
1: And now that there's Netflix and Hulu and Disney Plus and Paramount and Peacock.
0: I'm always juggling what I'm subscribing to. I never try to subscribe to everything at once.
1: Apple TV, which I guess there's a new Ted Lasso season that I need to acquire.
0: Yeah, I don't like that show. I really don't understand the appeal of Ted Lasso. He's playing a complete moron character. This throwback to the old days. It's unrealistic. It's making fun of Southern people, basically.
1: Well, don't Southern people deserve a little making fun of? A
0: little bit, but not that much.
1: I thought it was, as far as comedies go, it was better than what was a total train wreck was How I Met Your Father, which was hilarious because How I Met Your Mother was actually a pretty decent show. Pretty good.
0: Yeah, they had good actors.
1: Yeah,
0: I think, God, what's her name? The chick that played Lily.
1: The one that's on Penn and Teller, Fool Us.
0: Yeah, her. The one that was in American Pie.
1: One time at Bandcamp.
0: This one time?
1: Allison.
0: Allison, yeah. Allison something, yeah. She's hot. Like, she was always hot. I always liked
1: her. She was always cute, quirky, hot.
0: Yeah,
1: Hannigan, cute, quirky, elegant, hot. Allison Hannigan, right?
0: Yeah.
1: Beat the trolls.
0: Cute, quirky, hot always wins in my book. For like the early years of my marriage, that was definitely my wife. Cute, quirky, hot.
1: Well, maybe you should just try super hot and mean and see how that works.
0: No, I'd prefer not to have super hot and mean. That's not my style. I like the chicks that have a raunchy sense of humor, like her character. I mean, I don't know if Allison Hannigan has that humor, but her characters in every fucking movie and every TV show seem to have a very, a very dirty sense of humor.
1: Yeah, as does she from the Penn and Teller show that I've seen. And there she's just playing herself and interacting with people. Yeah. So it's there's no script. So I would guess she is that
0: person.
1: Probably
0: is a little bit. Yeah.
1: Which is the greatest way to do it. I mean, if you're going to go play a character on a sitcom, they want somebody that is usually the most like that. There are people that can turn it on and off, but the most realistic portrayal is going to be if you're 80, 90% that person anyway, then it's going to work a little bit better.
0: Yeah. And I think it worked quite well for her. And we've literally watched her since she was a teenager up until she's,
1: A little creepy, Gene.
0: Upper middle age.
1: We've been watching her since she's been a teenager.
0: Yeah. We've had a camera outside her house the whole time.
1: Who hasn't though? I mean, that's it. That was 2005 to 2014 was How I Met Your Mother.
0: But when was American Pie? Was the 90s, right?
1: Oh, yeah. And what about Kobe Smulders? What do you think of Robin Shabatsky?
0: She's a little too Canadian for me.
1: Okay. I mean, I don't think she's like, we can't bust on the Southerners, but it's okay to bust on the Canucks.
0: You got to remember where I grew up, man.
1: Well, you were so close to being Canadian.
0: We basically played the Canadian teams in our high school hockey league. You know?
1: Hey there.
0: It's like,
1: were you like, it was just like a big thing, like, hey, you suck, Canucks.
0: Yeah, totally. And, you know, they could hear us saying that just across the border. And, you know, when we did curling, that was like, that was the only guys you had to watch out for in curling was the Canucks.
1: The Canucks are bad.
0: The high school curling team, you know.
1: You know, I had totally forgot that Jennifer Morrison and Sarah Chalk were in How I Met Your Mother.
0: And what were they playing? Were these women?
1: Jennifer Morrison played the girl that didn't want Ted to pull down the hotel. I kind of blocked that part out. But then she went on to, she was on House as, the doctor, the one that was originally there before 13 came in.
0: Oh, right. She was the kind of blonde who wanted to sleep with House in the beginning of the show.
1: Was she a blonde then? Maybe she was for House. Yeah.
0: She was a blonde who, like, first season in the House, she was a blonde who had just got out of medical school, who, like, the whole first season is basically all about how she's planning on sleeping with House.
1: I don't remember. I get to rewatch House.
0: Rewatch that, yeah.
1: I
0: like 13 too. I mean, I don't think she's a great actress or anything, but in that role, I thought she was good.
1: You're just like a woman you can call by a number.
0: That's easier to remember.
1: Gene's like, oh, 86.
0: 86 was fucking hot, man.
1: Hugh Laurie, I guess, posted something not completely obvious to everybody, I guess, but that was obvious enough in support of Sophie Cunningham and, keeping trans out of women's sports. Yeah. And good somebody like tried to go after him, like, oh, it sounds like you're saying that you want, trans and not to be. And he's just like, of course, that's what I'm fucking saying. It's like, I love people that are just like, one, he's old enough. It sounds like
0: you're saying you don't want to suck cock. I mean, what's wrong with you?
1: He's old enough and doesn't care. Like, I don't care. You think you can cancel me? No.
0: Well, and John Cleese has been on that side of the wagon for a long time.
1: Yes. Well, he was one of the first ones that I remember coming out just on all of the you know, DEI stuff. And like, you know, once you start treating people differently based upon the color of their skin, you are the racist.
0: Well, even Hugh Laurie's old comedy partner, Stephen Fry, who is super gay. But even he is on the right side in debating, like, against DEI and all this crap. Like, he is the kind of gay that I remember back from the 80s, where
1: 80s gay.
0: He's definitely gay. He has no qualms about it. But he can still have a fucking political opinion that isn't dictated by where he puts his dick.
1: You said dictated and then dick.
0: Uh-huh. Exactly.
1: Comedy gold.
0: That's what this show is. You know, we're probably the most least recognized show. The most least recognized show of all.
1: I don't doubt that.
0: Yeah.
1: Stephen Fry, according to my wife, also a fantastic orator and did the audiobooks for the Harry Potter series.
0: Mm-hmm. Yeah.
1: She's like, if you're going to listen to any of them, he's the guy you want to hear.
0: Yeah. He's also a fantastic atheist who does atheist debates with, like, you know, religious people.
1: How does that go?
0: Usually it's predictable. Because the religious people don't require any actual logic or information to believe.
1: It's about believe, baby. That's it. So how do you have it?
0: I know. That's the issue, right? Is that I think it's futile to try and debate somebody that doesn't require evidence. Why start? Like, what's the point? You can have two religious people debating. I think that works.
1: Right.
0: But to have someone whose premise is, show it to me or I don't buy it, like, I require physical proof, debating somebody who by definition requires no proof whatsoever.
1: Correct.
0: What's the point? What are you gonna accomplish by having a debate? I don't think there's much there.
1: Nothing. But, and neither one's wrong. I mean, you'll find out, I guess, in the afterlife if you're the atheist, then if you're right, you actually don't find out in the afterlife because there is none.
0: There is none. Exactly.
1: So only religious people get to bask in the glory of being right, if, in fact, there is indeed an afterlife.
0: Well, and that's the thing, is I completely understand. This is a phrase that sometimes rubs people that are religious, like, dude, they've been the wrong way, is that I said, look, it's inevitable that people would have created religion because religion works on low IQ people. It's something that is objectively makes it easier to control people that believe in the supernatural that don't require any tangible proof or scientific method. For these people, if you can sell them on a religious belief, a belief something like that communism works or that
1: different type of religion
0: are victims. These are all religious beliefs. They're beliefs that clearly are antithetical to proof, but nonetheless are majority beliefs of these people. So when you can do that, it becomes a lot easier to control the conversation and to shift people onto your side of the argument. If you had to actually justify with real world facts and proof to every single person, communism would have been snuffed out like before it ever grew. It would have been purely a theoretical concept that does not apply to the real world. The only way that that became a thing that people started believing into and thinking that, we should have a country that's communist, is because these people don't understand the real world. Like, they're low IQ people. There's no other way to describe it.
1: Yeah. Well, they're looking for somebody to be their parent. I mean, again, this goes back to, you know, Mamala. We got to have the government has to take care of us. The government is here to tell us what to do. The government should tell us what vaccines that we need. And we should banish those who do not believe the same thing we do. It's like, it's all about thought control. I mean, there's a big difference between, you know, some religions who are just like, hey, you want to be Catholic? Mm-hmm. That's cool. We're not, well, anymore. We're not doing crusades trying to convert people. You know, at one point, yeah, okay, that happened. But as of right now, the Catholic Church isn't actively like trying to conquer other parts of the world and turn them into Catholics. No.
0: So yeah.
1: You can decide what you like. Now, the difference is when people are trying to actively convert people like commies. But it's easy, as you said, because people want the easiest thing. Like, wait, I cannot work and it'll be great. I can sit at home and play video games and I won't have to work for food and all this will be great.
0: Hey, now, wait a minute.
1: Wait, that sounds a lot like Jean's Day. That sounds troubling, doesn't it?
0: A little too close for comfort.
1: But that's the difference.
0: But still, I think in the end, the thing that makes it not worth bothering to debate religion between people that are not religious and people that are is that I shouldn't say in all religions because I don't know all religions, but in certainly in Christianity and Islam, and really even in Judaism, like the main big religions, the idea that you are willing to believe something without having direct evidence is kind of ingrained into the religion. Now, in Judaism, if you look at the Old Testament, there was an awful lot more God intervening and doing things to demonstrate that I'm still here and, you know, I don't like what you're doing or I want to reward you for what you're doing. Like there was more direct interaction with God.
1: Yeah, that's a little less now.
0: But with Christianity, it's kind of like, okay, well, you know, God's son was here. That's it. You're going to get nothing more from here, except for Catholics, because Catholics have figured out that they can create saints in postmortem. So you find somebody that everybody likes. Oh, well, you see, that person was a saint. So they had the holy touch.
1: John Paul, man. John Paul II.
0: John Paul II, exactly.
1: Now he's St. Paul or St. John.
0: Does he have an official saint name?
1: I think it's St. John Paul because he was Pope John Paul II, but I think it's just St. John Paul.
0: Do you know he was Polish?
1: Yes. Oh, of course. Yeah. Of course I knew he was Polish. Half my family, Polish. When he came to Chicago back in the day, it was a big deal. The Polish Pope.
0: Chicago.
1: Mm-hmm. I'm sure you had a Polish sausage down on Maxwell Street, loaded up with some onions and...
0: I've had that on Maxwell Street.
1: Some ground brown mustard. Oh, it's so good.
0: Really, I've had that at the Vatican, too.
1: See, that's the way you do it. It's good stuff.
0: Uh-huh.
1: Now we got a Pope from Chicago. It's like, that ain't no good.
0: That's not right.
1: I know.
0: Something's wrong with that.
1: Something's very wrong. The White Sox actually gave out hats that looked like the Pope's hat. The place sold out.
0: Wow. That's crazy.
1: It was very interesting because he was at one of the World Series games. So, I mean, really, that may be his miracle.
0: Chicagoan would do, yeah.
1: Yeah, that could be his miracle. The White Sox won a World Series while he was there. Then,
0: wow, that's crazy.
1: That might be this guy's ticket to being a saint at some point.
0: Yeah, a lot of people don't like this guy. Well, he seems to be pretty, like, pro-DEI.
1: Yeah. Well, and that's it. And he's one of the popes that will speak out on things that perhaps he shouldn't.
0: That he has no business speaking out on, yeah.
1: Right. Well, because it's very hard to give him a pass on things like, no, this war on Iran is, you know, bad. War should stop. And it's like, can you talk about Iran killing however many tens of thousands of their citizens for protesting?
0: Yeah, 50,000 protesters killed in like 2 weeks.
1: Right. Yeah. So, but you won't talk about that. It's like, isn't the trying to stop that regime, wouldn't that be the godly thing to do? You can't go, well, these people are killing a bunch of other people, but it's wrong for you to try to stop them with force. It's like, that's just insanity. You're way better off just saying all violence is wrong and go upon your day, and everybody can agree with that. But you know, sometimes violence problems require violent solutions.
0: That's absolutely right. And I mean, it was, after all, Pope Urban II that sent out the first crusade.
1: And that's when he had a bunch of pissed off Catholics, baby.
0: Yeah, you definitely had pissed off Catholics. But, you know, that's going to be the main thing that he was remembered for, is actually pushing back against Islam, with the current Pope seems to be all into Islam, which is kind of very
1: weird for a Pope.
0: Yeah, it's a little strange. It's like he's a little too conciliatory with the enemy. So I don't know. It's a weird thing. I mean, the people that don't like Catholics to begin with don't like them even more of this Pope. And the people that are Catholic that I know don't like this Pope.
1: Yes.
0: Like, the Catholics have more in common with the non-Catholics now.
1: The Catholics really haven't liked the Pope since John Paul II. And I guess it is just St. Mm-hmm. John Paul II. I guess that's...
0: Is that what it is?
1: According to Vatican State. But
0: wait, why is he St. John Paul II? Was there a previous Saint John Paul?
1: No, but there was a Pope John Paul the First.
0: Right. But so this guy should be Saint John Paul
1: the First, right?
0: There is no first. When you're the first, you don't say the number.
1: This is like the numbering thing. It's weird. But it's like what
0: he shouldn't have his number of his fake, incidentally, papal name, because they choose a different name. It's not their actual name of when they were a cardinal.
1: No, his name was Karl Joseph Wojcicki.
0: Yeah,
1: I can't say
0: Wojcicki.
1: That sounds right.
0: But there's, I don't think he should have a two in his sainthood. Like, he's not the second of that name of saints. He's the first of that name of saints. He's the second of that name of popes. There's a difference. Not every pope's a saint, as we know.
1: I know that they should just retire his number and hang it up on the wall, and everybody can be
0: kind of should, right? I mean, that would be the proper thing to do at that point. It seems odd.
1: You can't trust those Catholics.
0: He was. I saw him twice, John Paul.
1: And you didn't melt?
0: Why would I melt?
1: Because evil, good, the whole
0: thing. What am I, a German? Why would I melt?
1: Russian agent.
0: Yes. He was a Slavic Pope. You know, I'm Slavic. That's same people. But yeah, I saw him twice. I saw who is the last one before the current one? That guy I saw
1: Francis.
0: Once. Francis I saw once. And then who's the Pope between them?
1: Between Francis, the German guy.
0: Yeah, the German guy. Benedict the 16th.
1: Yes.
0: A.K.A. Joseph Ratzinger.
1: You've been hanging out with a lot of popes, Gene. I'm kind of questioning what's what's going on here, Gene.
0: Well, I have a mandate. Once a pope is elected, to go to the Vatican. But
1: oh, you're trying to cover your bets.
0: Yeah. In some ways, I guess.
1: The envoy from Vladimir Putin is here, Pope.
0: But I will say, he does not spend much time with anybody. And that's the other thing I don't like about this Pope. Like with John Paul, when you had a meeting with him, that meeting actually lasted more than this, just a photo op. Right now, the meeting is literally like 7 minutes and it's a photo op and you're done.
1: So it's like a Taylor Swift meet and greet.
0: I guess. I've never been to one of those. Those tickets are more expensive.
1: Probably push you in, push you out. Mm-hmm. For any really artist, that is the, that is the meet and greet game at this point.
0: Yeah.
1: Charge a lot of money, give you a lanyard with a little thing on it so you can feel like you got your money's worth. You get a quick
0: although
1: picture
0: I don't think any meet and greet lines are bigger than for William Shatner.
1: Well, he's still alive and just released a new album.
0: Isn't that amazing?
1: Germans still don't alive. Melt, they go sour. That's, well.
0: They go sour? Yeah, and not to mention the fact that he went to space.
1: Yeah, and he came back.
0: In his 80s.
1: Now he's, 90-something, right?
0: 90-something, yeah.
1: Like, the dude still looks good. Then he fell off his horse and, I gotta fix my shoulder.
0: the good's been wearing a wig for 50 years.
1: Yeah, but at least that's why people now know you. It's not like it's new.
0: Yeah, yeah, yeah.
1: We do have a few people to thank for supporting today's Unrelenting.
0: All right, let's do it.
1: Including the aforementioned NetNed, who just came in with $50 American cash. Mm-hmm. I love Unnerving with Derwood O'Neill and June New Tuliad.
0: Mm-hmm.
1: It's a great show.
0: It's a great show, yeah.
1: You can tune in every Friday. Thank you, NetNed. I mean, he lives in Detroit, so I think he's just trying to get his funds and everything in order.
0: Probably must be a Muslim. The only thing I can imagine.
1: He's got a boots on the ground for the Planet Rage show about what is going on there. Yeah, you see the videos walking into a grocery store now in Dearborn, and it's like, huh? Like, what the hell happened, man?
0: It's all goats and stuff.
1: That's like a complete takeover. It's crazy.
0: Oh, it's 100%. I don't understand why Adam still seems to minimize the Islamification of America. I don't think he's for the Islamists or anything, but he definitely has everybody's exaggerating about this kind of attitude, which I don't think is true. I think that we are at the place where the UK was 20 years ago, which means we're only about 20 years away from having massive rape gangs, you know, doing their thing with American women, American teenage women.
1: Well, you're seeing it in the UK.
0: In short order.
1: They
0: don't have a problem with that. They don't consider that to be a negative thing.
1: No, they're covering it up, which is really dangerous because now other places where this is happening, people are like, oh, what's the big deal?
0: Yeah. Yeah. Because in Islam, unlike in Western cultures, you can blame a woman for showing too much as the cause of her own rape.
1: And you know what women dress like in the United States.
0: Yeah. Yeah. And so this is this is always the excuse in the UK, right? With all the systematic rape that's going on there is that, well, it wasn't the Muslims' fault. It was this Western girl's fault for not covering her body. Like, he can't help himself. He has to rape her, according to these people.
1: Yeah. It's a very weird thing.
0: I think that we have a responsibility as Americans to keep Islam out of America, because Islam is not a religion, and it's very sneaky how it's been thrown into that bucket. Islam is just like communism. It is a much more than a religion. It is a political system. It is a worldview. It is a legal system. It is all of that rolled into one, with the end goal of domination of the whole planet. Like, literally, that is the objective of Islam, is to get the world, the whole earth, to a point where everybody is either a believer in Islam or dead.
1: They do have goals.
0: And we are somehow treating them just like Christianity.
1: Right, like it's no big deal.
0: Mormonism.
1: You're just coming in, you want to assimilate, you want to be a part of this Buddhism, community.
0: Like, you know, this is not a fucking religion. This is a worldview of destruction and death and barbaric practices, and it needs to be treated as such. This is the only thing that the communists got wrong, is they called themselves atheists. If they would have simply tweaked the religion to not just deny the religion and say, well, religion is the opiate of the people. Well, it is. And if you believe religion is the opiate of the people, then you're a moron for getting rid of religion instead of using it to indoctrinate people into communism.
1: True. It's like the ultimate insanity of giving up your sovereignty, giving up your country, giving up your way of life, whatever you want to say, in order to be like, well, no, we want to be welcoming. It's like, but these people do not respect your culture. They do not respect your ways. They do not respect your laws. And now we have people, of course, in the DSA. Well, we don't want any prisons. We don't want any laws. Well, I can see this is going to go really well.
0: Mm-hmm. Yeah, it is insanity that people that don't really understand what Islam is want to put it in the same bucket as the things they do understand, when it clearly isn't in the same bucket.
1: There's really fine people on both sides, Gene.
0: No, there aren't. No, they really aren't. There are fine people on one side of this, not the other. And I think more people need to start saying that, because us here in Texas, we are probably the second behind Minnesota. Like, Minnesota got their own fast Islam coming from Somalia there. But Michigan has been slowly building to this for decades now.
1: Around here as well.
0: Texas has definitely been growing the number. I think there's 500 mosques in Texas now. It's insane. And they are literally like buying churches and then turning them into mosques. Like, this was the kind of shit that there were wars against in Europe 1,000 years ago. And now people are happily doing it.
1: Because they've been brainwashed, man.
0: Islam presents a clear and present danger to America. And the sooner America realizes that, the better. Now, it doesn't mean that everyone who is a Muslim in America, or anywhere else for that matter, but in America, certainly, it doesn't mean that automatically that they are a military terrorist. Well, they're not necessarily a terrorist. They could be an unwitting terrorist, but they're not necessarily a terrorist. But the thing is, you can't let Islam spread to the point where it gains any kind of a majority. And that's where the real danger is. And that's what we're seeing in Minnesota. That's what we're seeing in Michigan, is the legal takeover of America by Islam, where the legal system that we have, which is one of the best in the world, is being supplanted by Sharia.
1: And how do you stop that? You
0: stop that by banning Islam. That's what needs to happen. Is Islam needs to be officially designated not a religion, but as a subversive political system. And you have to ban it. You have to shut down the mosques, and you have to let people decide whether they want to continue being Americans or not, or if they want to go to a country where Islam is practiced. You can't just do nothing, because
1: what's going to happen. We know that.
0: Well, and I mean, to some extent, being an atheist that I am, I don't really care, because I'll be dead. But I'd like to at least try and do my part while I'm alive to try and prevent a bad thing from happening. But ultimately, if it happens, it's not going to affect me. It's going to affect future generations of Americans, because they won't have a choice in the matter if we don't do something right now. You can't allow a political system whose aim is to remove your political system from participating in your political system.
1: Yes, because like, you will be outlawed and left for...
0: I think there's some kind of a nice little saying that I don't remember the exact words to, of like, you can vote your way into communism, but you have to fight your way back out.
1: Right.
0: And that's equally as true for Islam, maybe even more so. Because Islam, as we are seeing in Iran, where only 12% of the population are actually believers in the version of Islam that is practiced there, in even smaller percentage of people in the IRGC, but yet still they managed to have a control over that country now for the last 50 years, even though it's always been a minority that held that control, because Islam has all the most negative facets of communism combined with a religious zealotry that effectively grants unlimited powers to the head of the religious. Like, the head of the political establishment is not the head of the country in Islam, in Iran. It's the head of the religion that is the head of the country, really, in Iran. The religious head can dismiss the political head. And that's why we can't allow that to get anywhere near conquering parts of the United States.
1: Well, they're now, getting there. I mean, they're already getting there.
0: They though. Are. The one good thing about this, the silver lining, is that since we are a country made of states, we will see more examples of what Islam does, which we're already seeing with Minnesota, right? And all the problems that state has. And with Michigan and all the problems that state has. Like, we are seeing what Islam does to a state, which hopefully means the other 48 states are taking note and recognizing that this is problematic. We don't want to get to the point where these two states are. You know, the state of Minnesota is now, they've changed their flag from the flag that I grew up with, that I, you know, as a little kid, had to say, recite the Pledge of Allegiance to.
1: Do they even do that anymore, the Pledge of Allegiance?
0: No, they haven't done that for a long time. But a blue flag.
1: This is with why like you're farmer, getting this stuff.
0: Farmer and deer and stuff. We went from that flag in Minnesota to literally the flag of the Somali region that Ilhan Omar's family is from. It's literally, if you look at the colors and the patterns, that is the pattern. That flag is super close. It's not identical, but it is super close to the flag of the region that she's from.
1: It's literally an invasion.
0: They put their own fucking flag on the state of Minnesota.
1: It's an invasion.
0: It's beyond invasion. It's a full-on takeover. It's like, it's an invasion you can repel. A takeover, it's a little too late. Like, true. It's happened. Now you have to fight them.
1: How do you take it back now? Well, people are going to die.
0: Only one way, man. Oh, there's only one way. That's the only way it's going to happen. You got to deport all of them. Send them all back. This policy that the U.S. has had of just letting in large groups of people that are on whichever side of the war that we were not against, it's a bad policy.
1: Just come on in, everybody. Uncle Joe says, come on in.
0: We're fine sending those people money and you know, being friendly with them, whatever. That's fine. Like, politically, you can make arguments for all that.
1: But keep them inviting out of your house.
0: Exactly. You don't invite them back to your house. You don't give them the right to fucking vote. Ever.
1: Because they're going to vote for the system that was so bad they came here.
0: They're going to vote for the thing that that you saved them from.
1: Right.
0: Because
1: they want more.
0: Yeah.
1: Because they're dumb.
0: They are dumb. And that's reality. What happened in Afghanistan when we left after being there over 20 years?
1: Just disintegrated back into exactly where it was.
0: Yeah, I mean, it didn't disintegrate. It returned back to exactly what it was before we invaded, which is the Taliban. The Taliban ran the country before the invasion. We came in for 20 years, spent untold billions of dollars, lost some folks in the process.
1: Left a few planes and behind.
0: Left the single largest U.S. military equipment stockpile in the history of the world. We left the biggest one there that was a very nice funding source when they started selling it all over the place for the Taliban. And then they effectively never left. They just resumed what they were doing literally days after the U.S. left. Honestly, that lesson should have been learned from Russia.
1: Yeah.
0: Because when Russia invaded Afghanistan, and had the exact same thought. They're like, we're going to teach these barbarians to be civilized and realize that communism is good for them.
1: Right. We can teach them, like, to be our friends.
0: That was the Soviet Union's plan when they came in there. It was, I think it was 78 or 79. I don't remember. 78, I think. And they had officially, you know, like, they were welcomed, and it was very much in the same vein as when the U.S. invaded. There's a little bit of fighting, but then after that, everybody's like, oh, well, they want us there. They're friendly right. to her. They're right. happy to have us there. And that's the way it looked until the CIA started realizing, hey, you know, there's some disgruntled tribesmen who would really like to go and sodomize the guys that are working with Russia. Let's see if we can funnel them some British weaponry and Swiss weaponry. And then that's what ended up happening. And we created the Mujahideen. That was an American creation. And that ultimately made Russia leave Afghanistan with quite a few casualties along the way, but it didn't take them 20 years either. Like, they figured it out a lot sooner that, okay, this is just not worth it.
1: Well, at least they're doing so well in Ukraine.
0: Oh, yeah. Yeah, I mean, don't even get me started on that. I have no idea what the fuck is going on. I used to have opinions on this. I do not have a fucking opinion on this anymore. I don't know what's going on in Ukraine.
1: I have no idea. Too far down the toilet to really understand.
0: All of the European countries want to invade Russia at this point. Ukraine is mostly bombing and droning Moscow. Moscow is, for its part, starting to focus its attacks on Kiev and not so much on the outlying cities in the eastern area like they were before. The U.S., which used to be like, if I was in charge, this thing would have never started, and I'll end it in the first
1: day one
0: week of day one. The U.S. doesn't give a shit what happens there at this point. We've got our own fun war with Iran right now, so I have no idea. I can't predict anything. The only thing, and I've said this before, the only thing that I can predict is that Putin will not use nukes until after Trump is out of office. Like, there's another 2 years and a few months worth of guaranteed no use of nukes. Once Trump is out of office, that bet is off. If the war keeps going. But there's no reason for it to stop. I mean, no one seems like, there's no party right now that wants to stop that war.
1: No, I don't know what they're all getting out of it, but the only winning move is not to play. Have we never learned that?
0: That wasn't that from a movie?
1: I think so. I think that was from one of those computer movies.
0: Matthew Broderick.
1: Uh-huh. Yeah. Uh-huh. The only winning move is not to play. Also want to thank Stevie, who came in with $10.80 American.
0: Scott, have you heard from him before?
1: I think so.
0: Have we?
1: Scott Evers also came in with $10. Mark Kodra came in with $6.66 and said, sorry for missing last week. Biopsy results are in. I have stage 1 androcarcinoma in the lung. Now I get to meet a few doctors and come up with the plan of attack. Well, stage one is
0: that's
1: good.
0: That's the least. Yeah, that's the least of the like early onset.
1: Yes, very early, which is good because they can do shit now with that they didn't in the past. But hate you're going through it because it sucks. We left him on the producer roles for the last show as well. Because, I mean, dude, he's here every show.
0: Yeah.
1: And we appreciate that.
0: Fuck cancer.
1: I know. Not fun at all.
0: No.
1: Then our buddy Scott Codswallop over in the UK, speaking of places that are completely out of control.
0: Yeah.
1: $2.50. And your buddy, your pal, coming in with $43.29, $3.33 when sent. Comic strip blogger who says, hello, Ozempic bro, Gene and Darren. So my Ozempic injection today got even worse. Only needle bent and some Ozempic spilled outside, but also small bleeding caused. Gene, when you inject Ozempic or insulin, do you have bleeding sometimes caused by nicking tiny blood vessels? CSB.
0: Yeah, it's a thing. You occasionally randomly will hit a vein. You're not hitting an artery, you're hitting a vein. And you may have bleeding there, but it's not really a big deal.
1: Blood everywhere.
0: It's not blood everywhere. It's the needle is tiny. The needle is like, it's
1: the other day, like a week or
0: 31
1: two ago.
0: It's like a 31 gauge needle. Which is 1/31st of an inch.
1: That's in nothing.
0: Thickness. That's nothing.
1: Just jab that bitch right on in.
0: Yeah. So I wouldn't worry about the bleeding. You're just randomly at some point, maybe once a month, you're going to hit a vein. So you're going to get some bleeding. But as far as bent needles, that's on you, dude. Like the needles don't come bent, right? They come straight. So if you're bending the needle when you take the cap off, and the cap can't be on a bent needle. The cap is shaped in the way where the needle has to be straight.
1: You got
0: to
1: pull it right off, man.
0: You got to pull it out, not like push it sideways. So that one is you.
1: I'm just waiting for a return and from CSB.
0: Do you not have a huge supply of needles, so you shouldn't really care about this anyway? Because I buy them 100 at a time.
1: Well, that only lasts you 3 months. Oh, no, that's not
0: daily. It lasts me a lot less than that, because I use them a lot.
1: Well, yeah, you do, because it's not just for the Ozempic. That's only once a week.
0: I have like three medicines that I'll use those things.
1: Really? And man, you're poking a lot.
0: Oh, dude, at this point, like, if someone's going to threaten torture me with sticking a knife into me, I'm like, yeah, good luck.
1: So I
0: feel no pain at all anywhere in my body now.
1: Do you enjoy acupuncture, or is that just like...
0: I don't feel acupuncture. That it's this useless thing. It means nothing.
1: I believe it.
0: To be honest, I've only had acupuncture once, and I fell asleep probably 3 or 4 minutes after the first needle got in there, and then my experience of acupuncture was feeling the first needle and then being woken up as they're taking him out.
1: Are you dead, sir?
0: I was like, that was a good nap, but not when I realized that nap cost me $180.
1: Yes. How do you know they like, really okay, did that was anything? A bad nap. You fell asleep. How do you know there was totally more than one needle involved in the whole thing?
0: There may not have been more than one. For all I know, there was one needle.
1: They needle in you with some chloroform or whatever.
0: You know, when they were taking him out, there was more than one that was still stuck in my body.
1: Okay. But
0: it was, I don't see the benefit in it. Some people love acupuncture. I just don't see the benefit in it, other than, I guess, if you want to fall asleep.
1: Maybe. But I was, the other day, I must have had like a little bite or something on like right underneath my knee, and I must have just scratched it and then didn't realize until later that evening. My wife's like, you got something on you. I'm like, what? And I put my hand down, and it really, what came off was of enough quantity and look, at first I thought it was coffee grounds. Like I somehow sat in coffee grounds, and it was just blood that had
0: dried out.
1: I was like, damn, I didn't even feel that.
0: It
1: was a bleeder, man.
0: Well, you know, the first sign of neuropathy is you don't feel it.
1: It's not a good thing, man.
0: No,
1: like the other night,
0: you was get like, one of those machines that I got. This thing is okay, amazing.
1: With you, that has to be way more specific, because you've got like 4,000 machines.
0: I've talked about this one. This is the vibrating pad thing.
1: We got one. It's upstairs. The wife bought it.
0: Okay, there you go. Yeah. So I got this thing to see if it would make a difference, and it completely reversed the neuropathy that I was feeling.
1: Just a little vibration.
0: Like maybe not even daily, maybe like 2 or 3 times a week for about 10 minutes. And all the little neuropathy that I had on my toes just went away.
1: Well, I mean, the bullshit that they always told people with the, like the weight loss belt things was like, oh, it'll, you know, it activates your whatever.
0: Yeah. Well, the one thing that it obviously does is when you're vibrating, especially at certain frequencies, liquids are non-compressible, or at least most liquids are non-compressible, and or maybe all liquids by definition, I don't know, but certainly the liquids that are what's floating in our feet, whether it's the stuff that goes into your lymph system or blood vessels, and they kind of feed each other. I mean, what ends up being brought back through your lymph system generally was just plasma that came in through your blood vessels.
1: I know, but that's why you got to do the compression when you stockings start, and it's all
0: no,
1: fun.
0: You don't. That's the beauty of it, is that
1: this takes the what place
0: you
1: of.
0: Need to do is move that liquid, and vibrating your feet, depending on the frequency you're doing, will make liquid move through your lymph system just from the vibration.
1: Feel the vibration. Well, who did that song? Was it R&R Music Factory? Feel the vibration.
0: I don't recall that. I don't know if I've heard that song, but it totally works, which is surprising to me, because I kind of half thought like there's a chance that this would do something.
1: Right. You thought it was junk science entirely.
0: Yeah, I thought it was kind of junk science, but after doing it for like a few months now, it's probably been 6 months now. And I, like I said, I only do it maybe 2 or 3 times a week. And I'm doing it while I'm sitting in front of my computer playing a video game. I'll just put my feet on this thing and turn it on. And you just kind of feels like your feet are just vibrating, which is exactly what's happening. But that vibration takes liquid that is stalled and has no oxygen to feed your cells and no energy to feed your, you know, muscles or anything else. And it moves it around. And it, like, it, think of this vibration machine as basically like a old school washing machine. And so when the washing machine is not moving, when it's turned off, the liquid in there is just whatever was on the bottom is on the bottom. Whatever's on top is on top. And when you turn it on and it's like sloshing all the liquid inside, then you get a mixing effect going on where the you have all that liquid getting sloshed around and it's being transported because it's non-compressible. Unlike like other tissues that your feet are made of, which is compressible.
1: Right.
0: So the machine is basically adding kinetic energy into your feet, which is then being utilized to, in random directions, move the liquid by compression and expansion of the both the blood vessels, the lymph vessels, and just your cells in general, squeezing and getting unsqueezed, create enough of a movement that you're like starting to circulate a lot more. I don't want to just call it blood because it's more than blood. You're literally circulating all liquids in your feet. And your feet, as you know, Darren, are like there's very few muscles in your feet. It's mostly tendons and bones. Yep. And a little bit of meat.
1: All size 15.
0: Yeah. Well, for some of us, there's a lot of tendons and bones. Yeah. For others, there's normal numbers of tendons and bones. But it's basically just creating just enough of an energy in there to slosh your legs about and let the fresh new blood reoxygenate and
1: bring more. Could you just recreate the same kind of thing, though, you know, taking a walk?
0: Absolutely. That's exactly what that's the first thing they tell you when you start getting edema in your foot is like you need to start moving more because that's the thing that'll actually get that liquid to start leaving your legs.
1: And it was walking, a CNC Music Factory song. Thank you, Vox.
0: Oh, was it? Okay. Well, that was a good band in back in its day.
1: Get a feel the vibration.
0: Feel the vibration. Vibration. Yeah. Yeah.
1: And I was laughing to 3333 more from CSB who says, Kurva, the needle bent during injection today, not before. Good pod, better than no agenda.
0: That's still, fighting
1: this. I'm telling you, CSB's getting into the war.
0: He is.
1: Good pod, better than no agenda. That's
0: still on you, CSB. Wow. You have to learn how to inject yourself in a straight line and not jiggling around.
1: And those needles are so short way, that it's really...
0: If nobody told you this, this is not medical advice, but it's totally advice. If no one told you, the way that you inject the area, you pick the area on your stomach you're going to inject, you take the finger of your other hand, you press down next to that area, compressing your whatever fat you have outside your muscle so that it's compressed down. Then you go in a straight line and you inject yourself, you pull out the needle, then you let the other finger go. That is the proper technique if no one's explained that to you, which in Europe, I wouldn't be surprised if doctors don't go over this stuff or the doctors don't speak English.
1: They just throw the needles at you and say, go at it.
0: Okay, when you're now, you're good to go. Just take this shit. You'll figure it out.
1: Because I would think they're short enough.
0: The reason you want to do that is because you don't want the needle to go through tissue that isn't under compression. So you want compressed tissue, which, you know, the fat is going to be the thing that compresses the most, but you want to apply some pressure to that area with your other hand first. Then the needle is going to go in a, you know, I mean, it should be in a straight line no matter what, frankly, but if you're having this problem, then try this process first and then you should have no bent needles.
1: Will you do CSB a favor and make a video of how to inject this?
0: No, I'm not going to make a fucking video. I'm sure if you Google, like, how do you inject yourself?
1: Yeah, it could be some scary results, though.
0: I'm sure there's some videos. Yeah.
1: But he trusts you, so can you do that for him? Can we just be like, I'm sure, Gene, no. And here's me injecting myself.
0: That's getting way too much into a fetish category.
1: Wait, okay, so it's on your OnlyFans. So
0: it's been on my OnlyFans. That's what I'm saying. I'm not making any videos.
1: Oh, you're not going to do it for free. Those. It's already on the paid. So I get it.
0: That's right. Paywalled.
1: And the whole world is so happy that it's paywalled and nobody's got money. It's just a really weird thing.

0: done the processing of any of the shows on anything but mm-hmm. Audition. Mm-hmm. And I was playing around on Logic, which I'll probably use Logic to see if to process this show. I think it's faster.
1: You don't have to pay for it. Yeah.
0: You know, I already do. So, I mean, there's that. Yeah. I did pay for that software.
1: You probably don't need to keep paying for it, though.
0: No, just once. I mean, Logic doesn't expire. Where
1: that's what I mean. You don't need to keep paying for Photoshop. There's so many better alternatives now.
0: Oh, I agree. But this was cheap because, again, teacher-student rates, and you bought the card through a B&H rather than...
1: I get it.
0: So it was cheap enough to where it wasn't worth the hassle. But so we'll see if this show maybe sounds better, because I was playing him. Maybe we can put the Gene filter on so Larry can sound like Gene.
1: Oh, everybody wants that.
0: I mean, that would be an interesting AI to just like swap the whole audio track with a different voice.
1: I think you could probably do that right now. I don't think that's
0: no, which makes it a lot easier for the talent, because then you and I could just do a show and it'll sound like, you know, hey, it's Larry.
1: Oh, that's true too. Yeah, you can get rid of Larry then.
0: No, then we or get rid of you.
1: He's way more expensive than I am. Yes, yeah.
0: That's true. Gene does work cheaper. I'll give you that.
1: I do. I work very cheap.
0: But we'll see. I mean, I never say never to anything. Adam was fantastic. Was very complimentary of the work we were doing. So
1: I think you guys did a good job. Well, mostly you, but you know, Larry too, to some extent.
0: Well, it is appreciated. I mean, I know you hate to give compliments.
1: Oh, yeah. It's hard for me to do. I mean, I have to force myself to do that.
0: So, but it was fun. We learned we proved the point that we could do the format. A lot of people were just like, oh, you're doing more analysis than media deconstruction. And it's like, I think we kind of did both, but that was, you know, that's the different spin. You know, I mean, we're not the same people, so we're not going to say the exact same things as somebody else. If you're expecting that, you're always going to be disappointed. Two people can't reproduce what two other people have. I mean, that's why this show is quite different than Planet Rage. It's different than Grumpy Old Ben's. It's different than, you know, when you swap in two different people, even if you have a constant, totally different shows, because the other person brings something different, and the reactions that even from the person that is constant, you know, Adam Curry's quite different with Pastor Jimmy than he was with Mo. You know, it's and I don't know if a lot of people get that. You know, every show has its own back and forth. It has its own personality, has its own, you know, it all kind of grows from, you know, point A to point B whenever the show finds its untimely or timely end. But they're usually not the same thing on day one and on the final show.
1: Well, I'm curious who you'd replace me with on this show.
0: On this show, to just talk about anything?
1: Yeah.
0: Probably Bemrose. I mean, who better than Bemrose to...
1: People don't want to listen to him.
0: CSB? You think CSB would be good with a voice changer?
1: I mean, it would definitely be a show about nothing.
0: No, he would be telling me that I'm wrong no matter what it was.
1: Well, that part of it, he would be good too. Yeah, that's true.
0: No, Devin, here's not what you do not want to do AI that way. You want to do it this way.
1: Yeah,
0: I still have to listen to him with Sue Dude Named Ben Named Ben, because that I think would be humorous.
1: Well, did you listen to that episode?
0: No, I have to.
1: He interviewed Dude Named Ben.
0: Yeah. Mm-hmm. Would Bemrose relent is the question in the troll room. I think he already has. He has to unrelent. That would be the difference. Who knows? Grumpy Old Ben's. I mean, we've had one show in the past year and a half. There could be more.
1: Well, and I mean, every time you do a show these days with Grumpy Old Ben's, it actually makes money.
0: It does, because people are still donating to that show, believe it or not.
1: Yeah, it's amazing. Really amazing.
0: And unfortunately, though, the tech landscape, which used to be riddled with a variety of different things, topics, hardware, software, now is completely saturated by one topic, which makes it a lot less fun, because turning it into strictly an AI show is
1: I try to not do too much AI talk on these things, because we have a separate group for our, you know, people that I know that are into AI for AI shit, but I don't want to just talk about AI but this weekend I do have that project to get my old PC built as an AI rig.
0: Yeah, you got a new video card, you're going to pump it, got to do some things locally. Hey, if you got questions,

0: about it. Yet.
1: I might be able to get money for my 1080 now.
0: No 10 shit.
1: Years after I've stopped using it. I know, it's crazy, isn't it?
0: You know, that's why I'm looking at these parts even from my old, I've got two old Dells and they're, I think it's just DDR4, but I got, mm-hmm. there were 64 gig in each one of those. So those,
1: yeah.
0: You know, that's
1: worth real money now.
0: I know. It's like gold. It's probably more than what the computer was worth new.
1: It's crazy.
0: If you want to support Unrelenting.show/donate, it's where you want to start your Fridays.

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5: Well, thank you for joining us on the Grumpy Old Dames podcast. From directly under the heat dome in Smithville, Texas, this is Black Dame Loca.
3: And from Southeast Alaska, where summer just waved goodbye and autumn is scratching at the door, this is Lady Vox.
5: Lucky you.
3: Oh, I suppose so. A couple months from now, I'll be bitching about how much it's raining.
5: I suppose.
3: Yeah, that's what happens when you live in a rainforest.
5: Well, I take a little bit of any of that cool weather and rain in any combination I would be happy with right now. We're in the dog days of summer down here.
3: It's the hottest weird part here. Of summer. Yeah, yeah. I remember the dog days. I used to live in dog country, but up here it's weird. it turns really quickly, and like it happens in August, right about mid-August, the first 2 weeks of August, hot as heck, right? Like really, really hot. And that's the hottest part of our year. And then middle of August, just in a day or two, it switches off. And it just like, it's like you turn a switch from summer to autumn and now it's fall time. So.
5: Yeah, we're lucky if we get a fall. Usually it goes directly from summer into winter here.
3: Well, but what does your winter consist of?
5: Well, it's usually pretty mild, but we do get, you know, we do get crappy weather now and then.
3: Well, I heard about an ice storm, it was 3-4 years ago that shut y'all down for a while.
5: Well, that does every time it happens. It happens quite frequently when we do have wet and cold, you know, weather come together. It's not enough really to make snow, or I guess it's too wet to make snow. I don't really understand the meteorological parts of it, but yeah. We get rain. We do get frozen rain a lot, and it makes a shell on your car, and if you have stairs on your house, it's very dangerous because I mean everything's just covered in a little sheet of ice.
3: Yeah. No, I can imagine. You definitely want to be salting your steps for sure.
5: Makes for a real scary drive to work if you're driving to work.
3: You ready to dive into some V for V?
5: I am ready.

0: We value each and every one of you who listen to the Grumpy Old Dames podcast, and we hope that you find some value out of the other podcasts as well. We've had almost 2,000 total listens, Vox. It's really cool.
1: Yay!
0: I know. It's pretty exciting.
1: That is exciting. That makes me happy.
0: And so I also, every now and then I like to dive a little deeper into the stats. And I noticed that we talked before about the different countries that people have downloaded it. And I'll make this fast, but there's the top three states are Texas, California, and Alaska.
1: Okay. All right. Well, that makes sense. That absolutely makes sense.
0: And Texas is killing everybody with 399.
1: Oh, well, you know, you're very popular, darling.
0: Well, I don't know that.
1: No. You're the sun and all the planets are rotating around you. You are. You've been lighting it up for years, lady. Own it. Claim it.
0: So, as usual, Dame Slamy came in and she, a podcast 2.0 app, I believe Fountain she listens to, and you can donate little chunks of Bitcoin for every minute that you listen, or you can just like throw a little Bitcoin our way, or you can also go to our webpage, the grumpyolddames.com, where we have a link to a PayPal, and also I think your Albie wallet also is in there.
1: I think there is, and I gotta give a little, you know, just some happy karma for Dame Slamy. She's always with us.
0: Yeah, she
1: love you, darling.
0: We actually had our last episode. She donated 13,051, and then the one about John C. Dvorak. So it was kind of a special edition. It wasn't a regular. It wasn't as long.
1: It was not regularly scheduled, and oh my gosh. There was no way else that we could grieve properly. We had to podcast it. I'm sorry.
0: I wish it didn't have to happen. But then she also, for our last episode, the one about Ooh That Smell, she donated 27,472. So quite a few for usually twice amount of her very generous, already generous donation, which is very much appreciated, Dame Slamy.
1: Thank you, Dame Slamy. And well, I think, I guess I'm just going to start with your intro via song. Is that good?
0: Oh, cool. Yeah, sounds good.
1: All right, let's do it.

0: is freaking insane. Oh my gosh. So very true.
1: Yeah, you hear a lot of stories about just like a cul-de-sac with a bunch of automated cars, just, you know, driverless cars just all sitting there. They don't know what to do. How does that happen?
0: I know real drivers that this happened to me, I swear, at the Seattle airport. I'm in the car with my friend and I'm like, turn right, turn right, turn right, right here, turn right, turn right. And she makes a left. So it's not just maybe the programmers are dumb. I don't know. I honestly, I do not know a lot about driverless cars. I, to my knowledge, have never even seen one. I definitely have never been a passenger in one. So have you ever?
1: I've never been a passenger in, but though we have them up and down Highway 71 all the time, Tesla is right up the road from us. On Highway 70, you know, it's on Highway 71 and then, the toll road 130. So it's like just about 20 minutes from us. So people travel from, Houston to Austin and, you know, obviously to the Tesla place a lot, via our highway that we live close to. So yeah, we see them all the time, you know, just doing other shit while the car's driving.
0: When did that become something that you just see all the time? And the reason I'm asking is I went to your house about maybe 2 years ago. Was it about then?
1: Mm-hmm.
0: About 2 years ago. And driving from Houston to there, I didn't see any driverless cars that I knew of, but I saw zebras. That made an impression. I think if I had seen driverless cars, that would have definitely, you know, stuck in my brain, but I didn't. So what you're talking about, it's the same highway, right? With the zebras?
1: Yeah. Yeah, yeah, but you may not have been looking for it, you know. And honestly, it's probably not in the real heavily trafficked areas. You know, you can just look over every now and then and just see. And in Austin, there's a ton of those driverless cabs. So we've never driven in one or ridden in one, however you say it. But we see them all the time. In fact, I have a creepy story about that.
0: Okay, tell it. Because I don't have any driverless car stories.
1: It was kind of strange. Well, I have a couple, but this is the one that like kind of sticks out in my mind. We stayed downtown because there was a show we were going to. We wanted to walk to the venue. So it's like a, you know, a hotel up the road, and it's around where there's a ton of restaurants and stuff in Austin, in East Austin, kind of newly rejuvenated area, gentrified area, I guess you could say. But anyway, so we walk to this restaurant and we're there and we noticed that there's a Waymo car parked there, and across the street, like from the restaurant where we're sitting, is a nursery, like a little preschool, and all these kids are out there playing, and that car sat there the entire time. We ate our meal, had a couple cocktails, and then, you know, walked to the venue that we were going to.
0: Sure. Huh.
1: You think someone, I mean, I know there's a camera in there. Like, what? I found it just kind of super creepy. And maybe it was just convenient location for it to sit, you know? But I just,
0: or maybe
1: like,
0: it's just creepy.
1: It was totally
0: creepy.
1: Never,
0: wow, you just put thoughts in my head that I would never have associated with. There's all kinds of evil that can happen from this. Okay, so me. And you know this is coming. When you discuss this as a topic, I know you know that this was coming. I am a fan of not speeding and everybody driving, you know, like one speed and being incredibly diligent about rules of the road. Like, I have a thing about rules of the road. I think everybody should follow them all the time, and they don't. And so the idea of having a driverless, you know, society where people are just passengers and the cars have to follow the rules, they may not speed. There's something in that that's appealing to me. But on the other hand, they can be stalking little kids in preschools. That's terrible.
1: Well, I agree with you that the thought of having a regulated system where all the cars are, you know, they all talk to each other. I'm going here. Well, let's all, you know, merge together beautifully. And I mean, it sounds great.
0: Oh my gosh, yes, merging. Exactly. That is terrifying to me now. I mean, I used to do it all the time, but then I spent like 20 years in Alaska and I went back to down south and I realized I cannot merge anymore. That is just no longer a skill that I possess.
1: The key is to keep moving.
0: The key is to make everybody stop and let me go where I need to go. Otherwise,
1: no, that's a stop sign. That's a stop sign, not a merge.
0: There is one of those in Tulsa. All right. So the last time that I was in, I didn't drive, thank goodness. But there's a place they were doing road construction and there's a stop sign. And it's right before, you know, you stop the stop sign and then you get on a road with no speed up lane, nothing. Like you just get on it. And it's going, I think the speed limit is 60 or 65, something like that. And of course, if it's that, then people are going to be going 70 or 75.
1: Right.
0: And you're just supposed to go from a dead stop into that.
1: They had a dangerous highway on ramps and mm-hmm. on I-35 in Austin for a while that was the same thing. It's like the people were going like 70 miles an hour, and you only had, I mean, like less than a city block to merge into it. And it was, oh my God, it was so scary. They took them out a long time ago. And I hope that they would consider taking that intersection out because that sounds terrifying.
0: Well, so that's what driverless cars would be good for, really. Like that's what I'm seeing that as a benefit. So, but I can also definitely, and there's the job loss thing. That's important.
1: Yeah, you know, that's an important thing.
0: It is important. I had a friend, a very good best friend for years and years. Like he was a cross country long haul driver. He took me on his truck for seven weeks. I traveled around with him for 7 weeks on a truck. I got to know a whole different culture. You know, there's a whole culture out there of truckers.
1: Yes. Both my brothers are truckers.
0: Yeah, so you meet each other in truck stops. Like you met each other at the truck stop in Florida, and now you're in, I don't know, Wyoming or something, and you see the same, you know, same trucker, and oh hey, how you doing? And it's like it's a whole culture. It's a whole big industry, obviously a huge industry, right. But it has a culture that surrounds it, and that's sad to see go. I don't want to see that go. I would like to see some more gyms in the truck stops, though, and less all-you-can-eat restaurants.
1: Yeah. I like the little laundromats they have there.
0: Yeah, laundromats, showers. That stuff is great. Put a gym in there. That's right, all I'm saying. You know, stick a Universal, you know, a couple free weights, you're good. No bigger than a hotel gym. You know, but these guys sit on their butts, or guys and ladies, of course, you know, there's some chicks out there rolling, but they need a gym. They don't need all you can eat because,
1: that's for sure.
0: Yeah.
1: They need a salad bar and a gym.
0: But they need a job. And I don't want to take that away. On the other hand, I do want to take jobs away from people who can't read English. I want those jobs to go away right now.
1: Yeah. For sure. Well, so, you know, I gotta say, I think that the your little silver lining in it there is a really great idea. Luckily, they're not really there technologically, so we have a while to wait for it to iron out all the problems. Because here's my other story.
0: Okay.
1: And the reason why I decided that we should do this, talk about this today.
0: Right.
1: So there was two motorcycle accidents. And so originally I think the news people kind of got them jumbled together. So originally I had thought that a car had hit a motorcycle and he had gone over the bridge. So that happened the day before. So there was two motorcycle deaths in Austin. The next day on 1:30, like over by Tesla, actually, the motorcyclist got a blowout. The bicycle went one way, he went the other, he got run over by one vehicle who fled originally and then returned to the scene, but not after a Tesla ran over the guy too. And so the Tesla never registered that there was a human being on the ground that it was getting ready to hit while he was in automatic drive mode. Oh, hey, that's not the only story. How about a couple weeks ago, maybe it was a month ago, so ago, some guy had his Tesla in auto, in pilot, and in autopilot, it does have a speed limit. Somehow he overrid it, and he was hauling ass and ended up wrecking into a house in Houston and killing a lady.
0: Oh, wow. You have to be going really fast to do
1: that. Oh, yeah, he was going fast, yeah.
0: Wow. And you can just override those?
1: I don't think you're not supposed to be able to, so.
0: Yeah, I was going to say, like, that's the whole silver lining about all of it is that everybody has to not speed, but not if you can override it and just be.
1: Right. And do whatever you want.
0: But if everything was self-driving and everything could communicate with everything else, possibly speed limits would become a whole lot higher anyway. You know what I mean? Back in my young and irresponsible days, I can remember doing 100, you know, for a long way. I was between like Dallas and Houston, you know, I'm hauling ass. You'd be able to do that on long stretches of empty road like that. It's not empty anymore, I know. But, you know, I'm freaking ancient, so pretend like it's empty.
1: And there are places still. There are still places that are pretty empty, though.
0: There are. Okay, so like between Vegas and Reno.
1: In Arizona. Phoenix and Yuma. Yuma and San Diego.
0: There you go. See? So all of those places, it would be fine to go 120, 150, I don't care, because there's, you know, but everything has to be able to talk to everything else. And, you know, once you stop feeling the speed, it's weird because you really need a lot more space to slow down. So if the vehicle can do that for you, that's helpful so that you don't think you can come down from 100 to a stop sign, you know, in the length of a off-ramp.
1: Right. It has some kind of a Google map.
0: Right. I don't know. I think it could be a good thing. I can also see that there are reasons to need to break the law, right? If you have a medical emergency and you need to get someone to an emergency room right now, you know, you need to be able to do that. You need to be able to speed. You need to be able to break laws. You need to be able to run stop signs and, you know, obviously not to endanger anybody, but, you know, don't stop just because there's a stop sign there. If you know that there's no traffic coming, just blow through that motherfucker and get to the hospital. Right.
1: Yeah, so exactly.
0: Humans need to be a part of, I don't know how to do that. How do we incorporate the humanity into the machine so that we can distinguish between a real emergency and, you know,
1: maybe that's a new job for you at Forward Motor Company.
0: Yeah. If you're working at Forward, that's a great name. Forward Motor Company. You said Ford, but I heard Forward because I think I'm thinking in Stone Time because I did have a bowl out of some Texas hot glass right before I started this. But yeah, Forward Motor Company. Yes, you need to be thinking this way because it's coming whether we like it or not.
1: Yeah, that's the truth.
0: We need to be thinking about how to utilize it to the best of our capacity and not to allow it to screw us in the worst way possible. Speaking of screwing us in the worst way possible, you know, no, I'm not going to do it that way. We're not negative people. All right. We will talk about the screwing us in the worst way possible, but I am going to begin our Registry of Excellence segment with this song right here. Actually, first I'm going to do this. And then this song.

0: Toe tapper.
1: You know what? I was up here doing my little swing hip move and snapping my fingers. So yes, definitely a toe tapper.
0: I was doing my flapper dance.
1: Yeah, I was looking for kind of a Mac the Knife feel and stuff, you know, because Rand, you know, he's kind of Mac the Knife to that one doctor that has never actually had a patient. You know the one.
0: I wish we had that, and I should have gotten it for you, that clip where he says, oh, I'll go in front of Congress today. I'll answer whatever questions they want.
1: I was going to try to get a clip of him, but, you know, after 111 times of pleading the fifth, I think everybody's already heard it.
0: What a punk.
1: Yeah. Yeah. Really a punk. So I...
0: Especially after finding out about the miscarriages.
1: Mm-hmm. I still have, okay, so I have a little bit of a, like a ethical / moral sort of question about how making somebody's diary public, I want my own privacy, so I wouldn't like anybody to do that to me. On the other hand, my gosh, what was revealed in that diary is something that we already knew anyway. But it makes it prosecutable, except that he now has a pardon. So, you know.
0: I do like that a couple of the states are going after him, because just because he got a federal pardon doesn't mean that, you know.
1: Right, that the states can't sue him.
0: Yeah.
1: He's.
0: I mean, if I had a miscarriage after taking the jab, of course it wasn't. I didn't take the jab. I didn't take any of that. I didn't believe any of that bull. But a lot of people did, and I feel really bad for the women who may have had a miscarriage, and I feel like they should be able to sue the shit out of him.
1: All right. Well, my medical history is really nobody's freaking business, but since I'm going to tell you anyway, I have a story, kind of, a little bit. And it's a no agenda related story. So I was a non-jabber, anti-jabber person. I didn't trust it. It was too fast. It was too weird. I just didn't. So then on No Agenda show one day, I heard a clip from a lady, Christian. I don't remember her name. She wrote a book about menopause, which I had read, so I knew the name, right? And she had written about women in her clinical capacity that had had thrown what she called a deciduous cast, which means that when they had a period, all of the blood in their uterus made a jello mold of their uterus and passed out as the jello mold of their uterus.
0: Wow. Right? And
1: yeah, well, I wouldn't have understood what that really meant until it happened to me, right? And she was saying that this would that this had happened to women that had not been jabbed, just from proximity to people who had been jabbed, that were throwing I don't know what pheromones isn't the right word, but it's related. It's that kind of throwing off of teeny tiny bits of biological matter that somebody else can breathe in or absorb through their skin or whatever. And she said, it's in everything. It's in your breath. It's in flatus. It's in like your sweat. Everything. So when I went back to work in a kitchen and I was in close proximity to a woman who was very like trying to pressure me into getting the jab, like she was jabby jab jab. And I worked right next to her. We stood next to each other for 8 hours a day, 5 days a week. And I did the thing that this doctor had talked about, this deciduous cast. Like my period was a giant, very painful hunk of blood clot shaped exactly like my uterus. I know what the inside of my uterus looks like. I have a mold of it.
0: Gross.
1: It is.
0: We could have made disgusting. A wax out of it. We could have taken it to the foundry and made a wax out of it.
1: Oh, my gosh.
0: Cast in bronze.
1: If I had been thinking ahead properly, I was not. But that happened to me, even though I didn't get jabbed. I know it's real. So for this guy, to... And he knew. He freaking knew.
0: He knew.
1: I'm not real cool with releasing his diary. I'm not. I mean, thank you, but damn, that's shitty. Aren't we in the Fourth Amendment something about being search and seizure of your private papers? Like you get to have private papers?
0: I don't think that I hear an echo. For some reason, I don't think that they should be able to put his diary out, but anything that he recorded on his phone from the government, I think should be fair game, like text messages, right. Emails, stuff like that, you know,
1: emails,
0: not his personal happenings, you know, his personal life or, you know.
1: His letter to himself or his... children or whatever, you know, like that's who you write diaries for, really, isn't it? Like yourself and maybe anybody who cares about you after you kick off.
0: Yeah, they hope that maybe they find some insight or some craziness in your writings.
1: Or you understand you more.
0: Yeah.
1: Yeah. So that was, I don't know. That part is a little offensive to me because I'm real big into privacy, but
0: Well, I want to say talk a little bit more about Rand Paul. I don't, you know, just to not get off topic. I was going to vote for him in 2016 in the primary, but Donald Trump was so far ahead by the time they got to Texas, he had already kind of bowed out. So I was bummed about that, but I did vote for him in the primary in the election before that. And I was a huge Ron Paul. I voted for Ron Paul and wrote him in, you know, for years, like every time. So
1: I love Ron Paul. Actually, Ron Paul gets this. Love Ron.
0: What? He gets one of these too.
1: Right on, Ron.
0: Right on.
1: Yeah, no, he had a very lucid interpretation of government finance. I appreciated that. I still do. And Rand tends to go the same way, but he's all Rand is ruthless. I don't know. Like, I want to love him, but I still have to shake my finger just a little bit at the releasing somebody's diary thing. But I love him.
0: I don't like the diary. I love him. I don't like the diary bit, but other than that, I've been a huge fan of his. He's just what I love about him. What I love about him is that he became something before he got into politics. You know, he didn't just, he's the son of a politician because his dad was in politics, you know, I guess not until later in his life either though. So maybe Rand was almost grown up when his dad got into politics. So, but he went to college, he became a doctor himself. So, you know, it's just, isn't he? Isn't Rand Paul a doctor too?
1: Rand is a doctor. Yes, I believe he is a. Well, no, I think was it Ron that was the gyno? They might both be gynos.
0: Yeah, Ron Paul. Sure. Ron. He's definitely. He's a like a little kid's doctor, I think.
1: Oh, a PD. Okay.
0: Yeah.
1: I thought Rand. One of them is a gyno, right?
0: Matt, I don't know.
1: Which I got a thing about male gynecologists and obstetricians. I think that really should be left to the women, but.
0: Yeah, I've never had a man,
1: a
0: gynecologist.
1: Right.
0: No.
1: Yeah.
0: That would be creepy.
1: It is creepy. And, I definitely prefer women, except that I did have one female, and she wasn't a gyno. She was like a PA And she did the exam, you know, the pelvic exam. And it was her first one that she had ever done, ever, right? Because she was in training or whatever. And she finishes up, right, and pulls off her gloves. And I'm still sitting there in the freaking stirrups. And she was like, wow, that was a pleasant experience. I thought it would be worse than that. And I'm just like still sitting here in stirrups going, I don't need you to tell me that was pleasant. All right, can I just get dressed now? So I don't know. It's weird. But yeah, one of them's a gynecologist.
0: No, so Rand is an ophthalmologist.
1: Okay.
0: So I'm looking up Ron, just so Ron. so we don't sound like we're stupid.
1: Oh, I'm gonna sound like that anyway.
0: Okay. Medical career. Okay, sorry, this is taking a second, but doctor of medicine, women's hospital, gynecologist.
1: Yeah, obstetrician. Okay, so yes. Ron was the gyno.
0: Yeah, he's an OBGYN.
1: So. Right, and Rand is the opto.
0: Right, yeah.
1: Okay.
0: They're both amazing men, and I'm happy to have them in the court of our fine gentlemen.
1: Absolutely. Knights of valor they are. On the other hand, here, I haven't played this yet. This is for quote-unquote doctor, because he's never actually seen a patient, Anthony Fauci.
2: Boo! Boo! Rubbish! Filth! Slime! Muck! Boo! Boo! Boo!
1: Yeah.
0: Yeah.
1: Yeah. Take that, Anthony Fauci. And I cannot freaking believe all of the people that are coming out and saying, oh, poor Fauci, you're demonizing him. Ah, he was just supposed, you know, like, seriously.
0: He's a liar.
1: Seriously? I mean, I get it. The whole diary thing. Yeah, that was.
0: Lots of people died. He lied. People died.
1: And he did lie. And it sucks to have had to find out through what I consider a not necessarily ethical release of his diary, but damn it, he wasn't going to tell it.
0: No.
1: He wasn't going to tell it to, you know, he would have died with that.
0: He was hoping that it would come out after he was gone. You know?
1: I don't know why he would have written it down to begin with anywhere. I mean, you know, maybe in longhand and stick it in a gun safe or something, but, you know, to put it on a computer anywhere at all, ever? No.
0: Yeah, he was sending out his staff to try to get these awards, these, like, financial awards for himself.
1: Yeah.
0: What a douchebag. I mean,
1: I'm sure he shared the wealth with whoever managed to score the awards, but that's still a terrible use of taxpayer-funded federal workers.
0: And the award should go to somebody who deserves it, not to someone who has the best lobbyists or the loudest lobbyists, you know? It shouldn't be about, you know, lobbying to get the award.
1: Mm-hmm. No, I feel you there too. That is that's a money in politics problem, which is an entirely different episode, and we should tackle it, although we're not going to solve shit. It's been there forever. But we can make recommendations, whether anybody hears them or not. How you feel about scooching on into the kitchen for a minute?
0: Let's scooch on in.
2: I'll have no Yankee talk in my kitchen.
1: So today we may have Yankee talk in our kitchen. We may have Astros talk in our kitchen. What we're going to talk about today is baseball hats. And you could have a Make America Great Again hat, any kind of ball cap, right? And I know that doesn't sound like kitchen stuff, but it is. Now, I learned this from my famous, fabulously world-traveling Sir Keeper,
3: right? Somewhere along the line, he figured out that if you put a ball cap, check this out, in the dishwasher, all right? So it doesn't get, you don't put it in the laundry machine where it gets all spun around and mucked up. You stick it on the top rack of the dishwasher. It's just, it's so easy that you're like, why didn't I think of that? But honestly, when I mention it to people, they're like, I never thought of that. So I thought I'd mention it to y'all.
0: That's pretty good tip.
3: Yeah. It's my tip of the day. And I counted it as kitchen because dishwashers generally reside in the kitchen.
0: Remember when they used to be portable, like they were in the other room and had to move them in and connect it to the sink?
3: In the living room or whatever. Yeah, because they didn't actually have a built-in cupboard space.
0: No, you just had to connect the connector and the water would run.
3: Hook it up to your kitchen faucet. So but it could be anywhere that could reach. If the hose was long enough, you could do your dishes outside.
0: That's a long hose.
3: That's what she said. Okay. All right. So after that little kitchen tidbit, let's move into the cauldron. So my offering to the cauldron today is it's fireweed. Fireweed is an Alaskan thing, right? But it's not necessarily an Alaskan thing. I mean, it grows other places, but this is a place where it definitely grows. And we watch it all summer long. It starts with these little pink flowers at the bottom. And as the summer progresses, the flowers go up and up and up the stalk until they reach the very top. And when they reach the very top, you know that that is the pinnacle of summer. And after that, they turn into like a fluff, and they fluff off, you know, like a
0: cattail or something,
3: a cat or a cottonwood. Yeah, like something. Yeah. It turns into fluff, and it just fluffs off. But so fireweed is this beautiful little pink. It's a really dark pink, almost like it's a dark pink leaning into lavender, you know, and you can make something called fireweed honey out of it, which isn't honey at all. It is fireweed, though. It's a syrup. It's basically a simple syrup. It's basically a simple syrup that's infused with these flowers. The flowers give it a beautiful flavor. I mean, it's a floral loveliness, like, you know, the same way a dandelion would, you know, but it's distinctive. It's fireweed flavor. The thing is, and I believe this strongly, when you ingest these flowers, you know, things like making dandelion syrup or making fireweed syrup out of things that you find locally in your own community, that will help you with the allergens that are going to come on next spring.
0: For sure.
3: So if you gather your fireweed blossoms now and you make your fireweed honey or your fireweed syrup, and you know have a tablespoon of that every day or two throughout the winter, when the spring comes back again and brings all of its allergens, this stuff is it's helpful for acclimation. So you're already acclimatized to it. You've already, all of your little receptors that want to fight off allergens have already been dinged, and they say this is safe.
0: Yep.
3: So
0: it's good stuff.
3: It is good stuff.
0: I wanted to remind everybody before we sign off all the way that they can visit our website, grumpyoldnames.com, and you can get all our episodes there. You can find links to donate to the program. Also, our YouTube channel is really super cool. We've had quite a few people listen to all the AI songs that we put on each of our episodes we upload up there. And so it's kind of fun to go back and listen to them so you can remember the cool topics that we talk about, which I need the phone number. Oh, here it is.
3: 385-313-0543. I don't know if that's going to be it, but I'm going to say it again. 385-313-0543. I am going to make a jingle for that. You know what? That's also on my list. I have a whole day off tomorrow. I think I'll do that.
0: Mm-hmm.
3: Yeah. So.
0: Well, I guess when it comes to the self-driving cars, like I was saying earlier, I think the silver lining for today is that the technology is not there yet. And there's only a couple of them out there on the road.
3: Okay. Oh, there's going to be a big sort of, what's going to happen when it's like 50% or even, no, less than that. There's going to be a tipping point below 50%. It's going to be probably somewhere around 30%. When 30% of cars are self-driving, I believe that will change the way people drive.
0: You think that's what it's going to take, 30%?
3: 30%, I think 30% will make a change. I don't know. What do you think?
0: I think 30% of the people already do the speed limit, you know, and I think there's a
3: speed limit. Oh, okay. Well, I mean, okay. No, keep going. Continue.
0: I think that the one thing that about it, especially for these young people right now who are, you know, in the job market or should be in the job market, whether they are or not, I don't know. But is if you have a self-driving car, you can get on your phone in the whole way instead of being on the highway, being on your phone, because that's the most annoying thing to me. Being behind someone on
3: right.
0: their phone.
3: Not just you know? Annoying. I mean, annoying is a really, really weak word for what that is. That is deadly. That is deadly dangerous. So, yeah, annoyance is a very light emotion for what that causes. That's like fear and anger. Yeah.
0: I think if it was more affordable to buy a self-driving Tesla, all these kids that would be driving them, because they're so distracted with themselves. I mean, with their phone, that they literally would get in the car with their phone, stare at their phone the whole way instead of even looking out at nature or, you know, looking at people.
3: They'd never see the zebras.
0: Never see the zebras. That's absolutely right. Oh,
3: that would be too bad. All right. So what about...
0: So yeah, it'll probably happen faster than you think because of that. Because these people, if it was affordable, which it's so not, you know.
3: Right.
0: Teslas are very expensive, so...
3: But what about...
0: As long as they're... I'm sorry.
3: Oh, no. I don't want to horn in on your idea here, but I have one, and it's that Klaus Schwab thing about you'll own nothing and you'll be happy.
0: Oh, yeah.
3: What if there were car kiosks on every block and it was affordable because nobody owned it?
0: You're a socialist.
3: I'm a socialist?
0: You might just be a communist. I'm joking. But that is totally a social, one of the ideas that they have in Europe,
3: right.
0: in that 15-minute city idea. Like you have each block, you have like maybe two cars, because you don't go, you know, if it's that small of an area that you go to work, you know, some people can ride their bikes, you know, if you only have a couple cars. Huh?
3: I said that makes it affordable.
0: It is if you want to live your whole life within 15 blocks. Like personally, I'm not cool with that.
3: Oh, know? No, like, no, me neither. And so you would have to have a car to do actual trips. And I don't know. I'm not sure how it's all going to work out. I'm waiting for the Jetsons thing, you know, where I can fly into a little tube and
0: just be there.
3: And just be there. Oh, actually, no. You know what would be even better is Star Trek. I'm waiting for.
0: Oh yeah, beam me up. Beam me up, baby.
3: Yeah. All right.
0: I say that all the time because that would be fantastic. I'd be traveling a lot more.
3: You travel plenty as it is. Speaking of traveling, anybody that is in within traveling distance, go to the party in October. It's only a couple of months away.
0: Yeah.
3: Luca is going to be 60, and it's going to be so much fun.
0: Yeah, it's going to be a blast.
3: In Germany, six is pronounced sex, so it's going to be sexty.
0: Oh.
3: Yeah.
0: I did not know that.
3: Yeah, well, bring some Germans along.
0: I like Germans.
3: Ah, good. I'm of German ancestry, so.
0: I think I am, too. I think I have a little slice of it in my ancestry, too. I'm an American, so I got so much. Yeah. So much shit in me. But even, sure. You know.
3: Yeah, America first, baby. I am the melting right. pot, except I'm that's really, right. really, really white. But
0: that's just because your geolocation.
3: Yeah, it could be. It could be.
0: Because I'm brown, you know, and I'm brown because it's sunny where I live.
3: Because you're sunny. Yeah. But it. That was a bad thing to even think. So I'm not going to say it. I'm just going to say thank you for this lovely episode, and I will see you next time.
0: Thank you very much. It was a pleasure to grump with you.
3: In the prime, baby. We're in the prime.
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Douchebags head-to-head. The first eight winners, each of the eight winners from season two, going to be a big old shindig. Coming up first, we got Andrew Tate versus Taylor Swift. Then it's Henry Kissinger versus Jimmy Kimmel. After that, it's Tim Allen versus Charlie Brown. And then Dan Schneider versus Sam Altman. Woo! I said it all too fast. We got Sir Spencer, Dame DeLorean, Net-Ned, Booberry. There it is. And this is a new live

0: All right, guys. Well,
1: Chris, your pops are going crazy, dude. That's definitely you, because every time someone karmas you in the chat, it's going.
0: I muted that.
1: Nah.
2: No, that's me. I'm over here going.
0: Oh, shit. I didn't. I unmuted.
3: All mouth sounds.
0: Wow.
3: For
0: okay.
3: 3 hours.
0: Now it's muted. All right. Good job, everybody. Thank you, me.
1: I couldn't tell until I saw the green plus buses flying through my IRC chat.
0: All right. Well, we got a lot of business to attend to at the top of the show. But first,
4: I want Andrew Tate on the record, uncensored, unfiltered, to our massive audience, and undoubtedly tens of millions more that are going to watch this, to talk about what's really happening to him.
5: I have to be stubborn and persistent and indefatigable enough to bang my head against this wall until I get out. That's the only choice. Bang your head against the wall. Oh, but I've tried. Try again. Over and over and over and over until the wall itself, until the laws of physics bend, until the universe gives in.
6: Fuck off, faggot! Goodbye! You've been punked! Get out of here! You're finished!
7: Oh my god, and there he goes. Andrew Tate, everybody.
8: The famous reply from Andrew Tate to me. He wrote, respect brother heart.
9: Respect brother and then the heart.
10: Yeah, I 100% could have been Taylor Swift's boyfriend. I could have taken the saline injections, because famous people, they can't be dying, right? So they don't take the real vaccine. I could have taken the saline injections. I could have been Taylor Swift's boyfriend. I could have had Dua Lipa and Katy Perry in the corner cucked. I could have been sitting around being king of it all.
11: I don't know what Taylor Swift has done to these girls, but it's almost as if every girl has been abandoned, and they're so hurt by what Andrew Tate did to them that they need a female role model. Amy Schumer wasn't good enough for them.
12: Now I'm actually a calculated manipulator rather than a smart businesswoman?
4: If I sue Taylor Swift for rape, then they'll give me $5 million when Taylor says I didn't rape her. Of course, I'm being sarcastic. Taylor Swift did not rape me.
13: If you believe that the Taylor Swift song is talking to you, you need a burqa now. Sorry.
14: You're always going to have people going, did she write all her own songs? Talking about your personal life, talking about your dating life. There's a different vocabulary for men and women in the music industry, right?
15: Give me an example.
14: Okay, a man does something, it's strategic. A woman does the same thing, it's calculated. A man is allowed to react, a woman can only overreact.
15: And you've had these labels thrown at you.
14: Oh yeah, it goes on and on and on and on and on and on and on and on and on.
8: Okay, Vyvanse. She's on Vyvanse up there every night.
16: I just love life so much. This is my 59th night in a row doing a 4-hour concert, and I couldn't be happier.

0: Okay, take another Vyvanse and get back in the chamber in the box. This is her. On stage of the concert, then they put her in a physical box and roll her away to God knows where, and she comes back smiling.
1: I just love singing my song 6,000 times in a row. What would be weird about that? I don't want to kill myself at all. Now here's another song with GDE.
0: Take another Vyvanse.
2: This University of Tennessee professor canceled his class because Taylor Swift and Travis Kelce got engaged. I can't focus. Fire him!
3: Yes, he believed he was drugged and then raped by Taylor Swift.
4: That's a wet dream, Dr. Wood. You understand that, right?
5: We are screwed up. And the globalists have decided to take us out like the garbage. But I couldn't imagine what it would have been like if I actually went to New York, met Henry Kissinger, went to work for them. What would they have me do? What would I be right now?
6: And finally, Henry Kissinger was hospitalized today after walking into a wall.
7: Let me read what Henry Kissinger said in 1992 before the UN assembly. He said, "Today Americans would be outraged if UN troops entered Los Angeles to restore order. Tomorrow they will be grateful." Let me read this right.
8: "When presented with this scenario, individual rights will be willingly relinquished for the guarantee of their well-being granted to them by their world government." Henry Kissinger.
5: Jimmy Kimmel, I don't think is a bad guy. So you know when Jimmy Kimmel came out and said the terrible thing he did, very evil. And that's all real stuff, Jimmy. That's not me reading off a teleprompter. There's no teleprompter in here. I'm my own man, Jimmy.
9: It was a terrible night for women, for children, for the hundreds of thousands of hardworking immigrants who make this country go, for poor people, for the middle class, for seniors who rely on Social Security, for our allies in Ukraine.
10: Yeah, I went to the inauguration.
9: I'm not attacking you.
10: Listen, I'm not kidding. You got to be real careful around here. You know, you get beat up. You don't believe what everybody believes. It's like 30s Germany. I don't know what happened. If you're not part of the group, you know what we believe is right. I go, well, I might have a problem with that.
5: Guaranteed Tim Allen knows everything I know and more.
11: Thank you. How in the hell am I supposed to follow that?
5: It's a hoax, like Tim Allen said. What do you make of the point that Tim Allen made? Tim Allen has a hit show. But I always liked the different shows that Tim Allen had. And they're wholesome, they're funny, he's a good guy.
11: I learned how to lie effectively. I mean, that's literally what I do for a living. And I say shit that doesn't mean anything to me, but I hope I say it well enough that you say, hey, that's a great thing. I get dishonesty, but I also utilize my gifts of comedy to separate myself from other people. It's a good defense mechanism.
12: And speaking of epic, the man behind literally like the very biggest shows on Nickelodeon was given the highest honor of the night. Dan Schneider was bestowed with the Lifetime Achievement Award.
13: Watching over the past two nights was very difficult. Me facing my past behaviors, some of which are embarrassing and that I regret. And I definitely owe some people a pretty strong apology.
5: Charlie Brown, you've heard that Charlie Brown's Thanksgiving is racist. You've been racist. Charlie Brown is bad.
14: Fetterman is in the hospital saying he hears Charlie Brown cartoons, hallucinating. I mean, this is crazy.
15: Why don't you go yourself, Charlie Brown?
12: The actor who, as a child, voiced the character Charlie Brown is being evaluated for mental competency. Peter Robbins went on a tirade in court on Friday. He was shouting obscenities at the judge and the prosecutor. Take a look.
16: I'm withdrawing my guilty plea.
17: Good luck on that, Mr. Robbins.
16: Good luck to you.
17: Have a nice
16: I hope day. You drop dead of a heart attack.
12: My goodness, this went on and on. 2 years ago, Robbins was sentenced to 5 years probation. He pleaded guilty to threatening his girlfriend and stalking her doctor. He was back in court for parole violations. Robbins was the lead voice actor in A Charlie Brown Christmas and It's the Great Pumpkin Charlie Brown.
5: So, without further ado, I, the noble eugenicist, will take out the enemy of the people via crossbow. Eat this, Charlie Brown, in your Halloween party. The enemy will fall. Sam Altman is a deep state swamp rat, heir apparent to Bill Gates,
18: greenlit by NQTEL, which is the admitted CIA DARPA funding group that created Google and Facebook.
19: The idea is it's like a general purpose sort of life advisor.
20: Yeah, and I know that you and your husband just had a baby. Congratulations.
19: We did. Thank
20: you.
19: Yeah.
20: How old?
19: Thank you.
20: How old is he?
19: 8 months.
20: 8 months old?
19: Yeah.
20: Are you loving him?
19: So much.
20: It's the greatest thing in the world.
19: I have no non-cliche thing to say, but it is by far so much better than anything anyone tells you. I am just so incredibly happy.
20: Is he into trucks?
19: Yeah, he loves trucks. We have to spend a lot of time watching the garbage truck and driving around. He does love trucks.
20: He loves garbage trucks too?
21: My mother would say, you love trucks. I do. I always love trucks.
19: Cars, anything. We watched the F1 season finale this week, and it was the first time he got to watch TV. He was like...
20: Really?
19: Really, yeah.
20: He's thrilled. Cool. And do you use ChatGPT when raising your baby?
19: I do. I mean, I feel kind of bad about it, because we have this genius level at everything, intelligence, sitting there, waiting to unravel the mystery of humanity. And I'm like, why does my kid stop dropping his piece on the floor and laughing?
20: Yeah.
19: You know? And so I feel like I'm not asking a good enough question, but it is... I cannot imagine having gone through that, figuring out how to raise a newborn without ChatGPT. Clearly, people did it for a long time. No problem.
20: Yes.
22: You had complaints from one programmer who said you guys were basically stealing people's stuff and not paying them, and then he wound up murdered. What was that?
23: Also a great tragedy. He committed suicide.
24: And the people that are making the AI, the people that are really enthused about this stuff, are... very happy to see the entire world destroyed. I mean, it's true. It's one of the only products that I've ever seen a mass marketing campaign for that they will tell you, the people that are making the product will tell you they're going to destroy the world. And they say it very calmly. And they're like, you know, Sam Altman's like, well, we should all keep in mind that before the complete and total destruction of the world, we're going to have a real increase in productivity.
25: I'm ready for a whole bunch of productivity. Thank you, Spencer, Lori, and NetNed, Booberry, for being here. I want to give a big, big shout out to Cotton Gin for the new voting system. Everybody head over to douchebattle.com. Douchebattle.com to get your votes in, people. Vote it up. We need votes. We always need more votes. Help us sway an election here. We can do it. Also, I had two donations come in during the last Battle of Douchebags that I didn't see till after the show was over. So I want to give a big, big shout out. I guess neither of them had a note. So I'm going to go ahead and credit. Dug It Up sent 13. Dug It Up sent $13 on that last one. Thank you. Thank you. And then a big, big one from, I'm going to say, Bob D. Unless he wants to be credited. I didn't get a note or anything, but. Bob D., thank you so much for that 100 smackaroos.
18: Wow.
25: I meant to do a different wow. I meant to do this wow.
18: Wow! Oh, that's really incredible!
25: I got to thank... I'm always going to forget somebody, but I want to thank Cotton Gin for sure. Thank the producers. And by the way, get your donations in now, people, because the winner for the season 2 finale takes all the spoils. Whichever douche gets it over the finish line... that person presenting will keep all Satoshis sent in, all PayPal donations sent in for the winner of this episode. And any donations that get sent in today, or even in the future, if you send me a note with it saying it's for this episode, that will also go to them. So just a heads up on that. A winner takes all on this episode. What else am I? I got to thank Gix for helping me with his Python script get a couple of those AJ clips. Only one we couldn't find was Dan Schneider. Did you notice that? No clips of Alex Jones talking about Dan Schneider.
26: That seems a little odd.
25: Yeah, there was a lot of people on his show talking about Dan Schneider as guests, but he never said the word as far as we could tell. So that was a bummer.
26: According to our sources.
25: Yeah. I'm sorry, trying to make sure I cover all the business angles here at the beginning. Yeah, I think that's it. Hopefully I didn't miss any. Oh, I got to thank Nestworks for the show art, obviously. Every show, which Nestworks has been coming in with some clutch banner art. Big old thanks on that. And doing the show art as well. So always a big thanks to Nestworks. And before we usually jump right into it, but before we do that, I think if we maybe take a little trip down memory lane to No Agenda episode 1499. I thought there was another one where JCD kind of gave Battle of Douchebags a shout out, but I couldn't find it, so maybe I was misremembering. But here, if nothing else, I don't even have to explain the rules, because here JCD kind of sums up the rules of what you're about to hear anyways.
0: Terror laptop of
1: just
0: doom.
1: badgering. It's just not a good look for Republicans to be just
0: hey. And I that but whatever gets, whatever happens
1: he needs
0: to
1: take some testosterone to get his. He's got to get a couple octaves down on his voice. It's just squeaky.
0: Whatever happened to the Anthony Weiner laptop? Whatever happened to monkeypox?
1: Monkeypox.
0: Just got to keep.
1: So I was watching.
0: Questions.
1: I was watching Battle of the Douchebags. Watching, I was listening.
0: I was going to say.
1: And that's where I got that line, Sprechen Sie Douche.
0: Sprechen Sie Douche.
1: Which is a funny line from the British guy that's on there. I don't know. Nobody uses their own names.
0: No, it's Gwoof. Gregory Wyndham Forsyth Foreman Foreskin.
1: Foreskin. Well, Mr. Foreskin used that. He's funny. Funny guy. He's got a slight Cockney accent. It's very entertaining to listen to. But I didn't know what that show was about. It's a very funny show. It's a little podcasty. You know, it's tedious, in other words. They're yakking over each other, and it's forever to get to the point, and they don't tighten it up.
0: And what is the point? What is the crux of the format?
1: Well, the whole thing is they have, they take like eight guys, and they pair them off against each other. Like they had Prince Andrew paired off against Howard Stern, and one of the guys...
25: Sorry, I have to pause it here because I hate to admit to this. I hate to cop to this. Give a little foreshadowing here. I hate to cop to this, but I had a huge slip up. It was my bad. One of the main rules about douchebags is you're never allowed to have a repeat douche that's already been on the show. Tom Starkweather, I believe it was, brought Prince Andrew in season one. I think it was on the very, it was on this very episode that they're talking about. And then I let it slip by. I told Cretchid Prince Andrew hasn't been picked, and Cretchid brought Prince Andrew. Everybody remembers how that went. And luckily he did not win, or we'd be in a real kerfuffle now. So everything worked out. But yeah, so.
1: Prince Andrew paired off against Howard Stern, and one of the guys takes either one of them, and they go back and forth with douchey clips. And who wins the douchebag showdown? He goes to the next level. To the next round, and they did the two different. Then it goes to two new guys. They take two douchebags. So who's the bigger douche? And then it goes to the next round. And it was just kind of like a round. It's like a tournament.
0: And how do they vote? How are people voting?
1: They have people call in, and they get like 30, 40 votes. You know, they don't have the listenership, but it's actually entertaining enough.
25: Roasted. By the way, noagendasocial.com doesn't exist anymore, so we're using Cotton Gin's voting system. Go to douchebattle.com to vote.
1: Because they really argue for their guy being the biggest douchebag.
0: They should have boosts, a boost bag. We should have douche boosts for voting.
1: So the douchers are on there, and the British guy was promoting Prince Andrew as a bigger douche than Howard Stern, but Howard Stern won.
0: The voting is on polls in No Agenda Social.
1: Yeah, so the bigger douche turned out to be Howard Stern.
0: Why, hello, easy call.
1: He should be able to win the whole thing.
0: Well, that's a pretty cool use of the polling system. I like that.
1: Yeah, I was amused, but it was this little could be tighter. Tighten it up, boys. Tighten it up.
0: Tighten it up, boys.
1: But there are good. There's some good one-liners in there that are worth stealing.
0: I'll bet.
25: All right. Well, we're trying to tighten it up. I had reached out after this happened to JCD, saying, "Come, bring your own two douches. Come on the show." He said, "Heck yeah, I'm going to do it." And unfortunately, that never happened and never will. But in honor of JCD, who we all love,
2: never going to happen
25: so much. Boobery and I have put together a 21 douche salute in honor of John C. Dvorak. So if everybody could have a moment of silence here, put your hand over your heart, take your hat off. We're going to do our 21 douche salute right before the show, and then we're going to get right into the bracket, get right into the tournament right after that.
3: I'm a cool dude in a loose mood, you know that.
4: Hey,
2: What a long, strange trip it's been.
4: No, no, no, no.

0: Yeah, brother.
1: Let me start this off by clearly stating that I'm better than everyone.
2: Yeah, I'm fucking better than you.
3: Why are you yelling?
4: When in doubt, go to Snopes.com.
5: Do you hate Mexicans?
6: Let me hear you say, oh! Na na na na!
7: I've managed to get my two vaccinations. Yay me!
8: Ah, sup, you beautiful bastards.
9: A boneless rib sandwich. What will they think of next? I know I shouldn't eat these, but they're for a limited time only.
10: I do believe this, though, sincerely. I truly think that having a kid is one of the most narcissistic things a person can do.
11: I think Zionism is sexy. Zionism, very sexy. Yeah, so I think Zionism is sexy.
12: I guess it wasn't private that you do pills or shit. I don't know.
13: Poppin' skin.
14: Yeah, I may have talked about it before. I don't do pills.
12: I don't know. I have no idea, so.
14: Yeah, just to clarify. I don't do pills. I eat them. I don't do pills. I eat them.
15: Candace Owens is a fucking evil scumbag. She is a degenerate cunt. She doesn't fucking deal with the shit we have to deal with. She's a piece of shit.
16: It's also overwhelming.
17: Those guys are A-logging him too much, right?
18: Needs improvement? I have never needed to improve on anything in my whole life.

0: All right. Thank you, everybody. I appreciate it. I teared up a little bit there. And I'm sorry for the very foul language of Tim Pool. That was not me. And yes, everybody's saying it's supposed to be 7 shots simultaneously fired 3 times. I get that. But then you wouldn't have been able to understand any of that. Hey, you wouldn't have been able to understand any of that gobbledy. It would just sound like a bunch of hibbledy-jibbledy. All right. Let's do a show, shall we?
1: It's Exploding Dildo.
0: Let's stop being sad. We love you, JCD. We wish you the best. Putting Tim Heidecker there. All right. Let's do it. Round one, bracket one. It's Andrew Tate coming up first versus Taylor Swift.
2: According to Gal, I did a coin flip, and we got...
0: Let me ask Cotton Gin. Can we do a coin flip on these? I can't remember. We'll find out. Sorry, go ahead. We'll find out if we can do it. It might just be locked in how it is with the software. Sorry, I should have told you that before.
2: Gotcha. So...
0: Oh, he said we can coin flip. He said we can coin flip. So what was the result? I'm sorry.
2: I just went to Gal and did the roll on the dice. I don't know where the coin flip is for the new website, I guess.
0: Oh, he meant you can coin flip and let him know which one goes first.
2: Ah, okay. It was Andrew Tate.
0: All right.
3: Unfazed.
2: Per the last episode of Battle of the Douchebags, it left off with a cliffhanger, and this is that clip.
3: And I ended up opening a webcam company where girls would sit on a laptop and they would talk to guys on the internet for money. That's what they would do. It's like, you know what? Fuck it. I'm taking over. So what I did is I unplugged their keyboards and plugged a new one in from me behind the screen. So the chicks would sit there and hit a keyboard that wasn't plugged in. And me and my brother, and eventually some staff I trained, would do all the talking. The girls were just pure, just famoosers, just laughing and doing this, the titties out. One, I intimately understand the relationship between men and these websites. And they were talking to fucking ice cold hustlers. We were taking their money, all of it. I've had and seen men give away their life savings to girls they'd never met. I've watched and I've seen it. They come and say, what kind of, bro, all of it. We're fucking milking them dry. And I actually think a lot of the insights give. I had these guys selling their houses, life savings, loans, all of it to me. Give me it all. A lot of the things I tell the world about the male mental health crisis.
4: You'd have a guy. Feel bad or no?
3: Fuck no. To give a solitary fuck. About men being so constantly lonely. We got to the point where we had these guys falling in love with my models. Serious, big time in love, right? Sending crazy money. And they were convinced they were going to meet the chick. This is almost where I kind of felt bad. About how important it is to build yourself into a high value man. Because they were like, can we meet? I've sent you $200,000. Can we meet? Can we meet? Can we meet? About how money alone is not enough.
4: The problem what was is the most that one person sent to a model? Total.
3: Million?
5: Wow. Wow.
3: About a mil? In about a year?
5: You don't feel bad at all.
3: Why the fuck would I care? I don't feel bad either. But this is what the powers that be want. They want to make sure the male populace is as docile as possible. And they do that with a large array of weapons. And they do that with a web of tools. And I believe that I'm the counter to that, which is the reason I ended up attacked in the first place.
6: That is gay!
2: So he is bragging about
0: personally helping dudes jack off.
2: Yes. Set his models up in front of the camera, put an unplugged keyboard in front of them, and then he would sit off camera and chat to these lonely young lads and fleece them for money. And, you know, it's pretty...
3: I was only at a fraction of my powers.
2: It's pretty interesting. It's but here's the type of, let's see, I want to find my, you know, he promotes himself as this counter to the Matrix, that he is out there fighting the good fight. He just got arrested, actually. Do you have any interest in hearing some of the charges levied his way?
6: a thrift bin.
7: But as far as the serious stuff, the Tate brothers were being arrested for a bunch of charges, some old, some new. You've got the old rape, human trafficking, and sexual assault charges in Britain, and now you've got the UK saying that because of new evidence related to four more victims, they're adding new ones. And so for Andrew Tate, there are 7 counts of rape, 3 counts of sex trafficking, and 3 counts of assault, and 19 more charges related to sexual images of children and extreme pornography. And then for Tristan, it's 2 new counts of rape, 1 count of sexual assault, and 3 counts of sex trafficking. And so taken together, they now face a total of 59 charges involving 7 alleged victims, and that's just in Britain. Because you also have them being investigated in Romania, where they were jailed for 3 months a few years ago on similar charges, with that case ultimately getting bungled on procedural ground.
2: And he's still in jail at this current moment, waiting to see if he'll be extradited to the United Kingdom. But I've got a clip here that actually presents the real questions that got him in hot water. This is the type of stuff that put him on the radar, that made him stick out like a loose nail that had to get hammered down.
8: I never cried from happiness.
2: Oh, no, not that one. This one.
8: I recently posted a question on Twitter asking, would you rather have sex with a transsexual, which is a legitimate 10, or a woman, which is a legitimate 1? And everyone's sitting there clicking woman, woman, woman, woman, because they think they're going to be gay if they do anything else, but they're not actually thinking about the question. I am so smart. I operate on so many levels higher than the average man. You people are not thinking about the question. When I say a 1 and a 10, I mean Megan Fox with a dick, that's the tranny, or Hulk Hogan with a pussy, that's the girl. This is the question I'm asking, Megan Fox or Hulk Hogan? So you're thinking, well, I don't want to be gay, so I clicked the girl, the number 1, did it? You're going to fuck Hulk Hogan? Okay, there's a pussy, but he's got mustache and muscles and shit, he's all hairy, big dude, 6'5". Pretty gay to me. That sounds pretty gay. I don't care if it's a pussy. That is gay. Whereas Megan Fox, okay, he's got a dick, but maybe you can like scoot it out the way. I'm still Megan Fox. You know what I'm saying? At least she's small and shit and get your hand around her neck. Mess her up. You ain't messing up Hulk Hogan. Hulk Hogan's going to mess you up. So this is the question I'm asking. You need to operate on a higher plane. Think about this. This is important. This is cultural. This affects the world we now live in. What is straight? What is gay? It's all a big sliding spectrum, isn't it? Because if you're going to sit here and go, oh, no, no, it's gay to bang Megan Fox with a dick, I counter that argument. It's gay to bang Hulk Hogan with a pussy. Wow. Which one is it?
0: We're at time here, but I honestly can say, thank you. Nigga, you gay. but yeah, that's time. Andrew Tate. Wow.
8: I find myself super funny.
0: Woo. All right, that brings us to now Taylor Swift in bracket one of round one. It's Taylor Swift's turn. Come on up.
9: Challengers approach.
10: Well, if you have heard the name Ice Spice.
11: Who the hell is Ice Spice?
10: You've got Taylor Swift to blame. Here's a clip for you.
12: This is not me saying this word, but in the music industry, there is a sacred book. It's like the Evil Dead book. And when an artist really wants to, you know, do some numbers, they have a meeting and the book is taken out of the safe and it's dropped down in front of the artist while 12 lawyers in suits sit on either side. And this book is called
13: The Book of Niggers.
12: That's not what I named it. It is a book of nominees, black people that could be used for your pop song. So you're turning pages. Okay, here's Ludacris. Okay, that's really nice. Oh, here's Big Sean. Ooh, ooh, ooh. And you're flipping the book. And as the white artist, Katy Perry or Taylor Swift, you don't know who any of the artists are. You don't know who Ludacris is. So you're sitting there going, Ludacris? Oh, and then it's got their price. Ludacris will give you a jovial verse, sure to get the crowd jumping. Remember the Book of Niggers. This is what the white pop stars use to figure out which kind of black guy they're going to put on their song. And this used to happen all the time. And don't feel that if you go, oh, this is crap. Music's, you know, in the tank. I don't understand music anymore. You're finally right. It's finally happened. Ice Spice is too far. This is everything that's wrong with the whole world. And this is why the one side is hating the other side, because this is too far. So this is her, and she ruins Taylor Swift's song. So far, Taylor Swift has ruined every video. All four videos now are LGBT. Yuck! LGBT pew. She releases this video for Karma, and who is the lead singer of this one?
2: I Spy.
12: This is Taylor Swift going, hey, we want you to be in our new video, Karma.
2: Karma, what's that?
12: You know, it goes, Karma is my boyfriend. Karma's like a dog, Lana.
2: Dog, ew. Dog, ooh, smelly.
12: What? You don't like dog?
2: Oh, no. Dog is smelly. Okay, baby, you ain't gotta worry. Karma never gets lazy.
12: Oh. I keep my head up, my bread up, I won't let up. Never promise that you never. That's like, it's technical. People I see, she's technical. That's all you ask for now? She's not amazing. Has it gotten that bad where this is amazing now? Where are the swears? Rap is supposed to have swears in it, guys.
2: Well, long. Cometh like a bad, bad man. Cometh like a fan. Cometh like a bad sedan. Ow. Facts. Cometh gonna make you not relax. Cometh gonna... That...
12: That's not a rap. You know, imagine Ludacris coming in on this. Here's how you know when somebody's so dumb and they don't deserve to be here and they're going to be gone and everybody's wrong. Here's how you know when everybody's wrong. When there's a rapper who doesn't finish the verse. And it's amazing how many rap songs, how many verses out there, especially in pop on the radio, where they just... Like, run out of, they just don't finish their verse. This is an example. Listen to this. The whole verse is going. There's supposed to be a whole nother line.
2: But these are star.
12: People would do that. The Migos do this. Future does this. You know, it happens so often in rap that I thought it was a stylistic choice. But no, this is just retardation and white guilt run wild. Where the white producers are like, shouldn't there be one more line of this verse to, like, lead it into the chorus?
10: Hype it up a little bit.
12: Hype it up. Like, it's got it. You got to finish it. I'll show you. Watch this. Karma is a beauty. Winning that pageant. It should win at that pageant. Da da da da da. But it just goes winning that pageant. And Taylor's like, oh, yeah, that's perfect. That's perfect. You're so scared. You know, you could go, oh, you forgot to do one part.
2: Nah, then. What do you mean? I finished out the verse.
10: It's not worth starting the conversation.
12: Okay. Yeah, it's like, it's not worth getting into because both of them. So you just awkwardly release that. And then you want everyone to second guess that in their head and they go, oh, I shouldn't even ask because nobody ever has. I'm the first person to bring this up in music ever.
10: That's right. Now we've all been ear raped and we can all thank Taylor Swift.
0: Perfect timing. The timer just hit. Yep. All right. Well, that means we open the poll and the phone lines.
2: Let's open the phone lines.
0: That number to call in is 865-465-6271. And make sure to go to douchebattle.com to vote. Is it going to be Taylor Swift or Andrew Tate coming out on top in the first round?
6: Cotton gin. This site is looking marvelous.
0: Mwah, chef's kiss.
6: Very good. Very nice. Mwah, French kiss. Mwah.
0: Douchebattle.com to vote. Again, that number to call in. If you'd like to sway the vote and make your case for who the biggest douchebag is, that number to call is 865-465-6271. We got a call. Caller, you are on the air.
11: Yeah, can I get the large pepperoni with extra cheese?
0: Yeah, is that going to be for here to go?
11: Are you going to deliver it?
0: We only do takeout delivery.
11: What?
14: We got the sour sauce!
11: You watch your tone with me, young man. Anyway, that clip didn't really prove how much of a douchebag Taylor Swift was. It just proved how retarded Ice Spice was.
0: Well, but wouldn't that make Taylor more retarded for making her popular and putting her in a song, though?
10: She picked her out of a book.
11: I think.
0: True.
11: Huh?
0: You picked Ice Spice out of the book.
11: Well, yeah. But that's just all Satanism at this point. We can just blame Satanism.
0: So you're going with Andrew Tate then, caller?
11: Yeah, I'm going to go with Andrew Tate.
0: Andrew Tate.
15: Is it his accent that's doing it?
11: Andrew Tate.
16: Yeah, brother, I really want to hear what you have to say, but it's weird. Like, it's like you're moving the phone away or putting it into your shirt or something.
11: Maybe I shoved it in my ass.
12: That's satanic.
0: It's very Tate. You're Tate maxing, I guess.
11: You know, you're pretty gay if you don't shove your phone up your ass.
0: Yeah.
16: Unfazed.
11: You know, the vibrations in your vocal cords should travel to your bowels.
0: All right.
11: So they should be able to
0: hear. 5 more seconds left to vote. Get your votes in quick.
10: Back
0: quick.
10: In 5, 4, 3, 2.
11: All right, bye, guys.
0: Bye. Thank you, caller. All right, shutting those phone lines down. Holy moly, we have a winner. And I got to say, I was not expecting this. This is an upset in my book. Holy shit.
17: Wow! Incredible!
0: The champion, or not the champion, sorry.
16: Survey says?
0: The winner is, with 27 votes, and the second place having 23, pretty neck and neck. That winner is going to be Andrew Tate! Whoa!
18: Douchebag!
11: Perfect.
0: Damn. I'll be honest, I thought Taylor was going to win the whole thing.
19: Even a fraction of my powers, I destroyed her.
20: Oh, sorry.
0: That was crazy. I guess Andrew Tate really could have been Taylor Swift's boyfriend, huh?
20: Ugh. Nightmare.
0: That's crazy. Okay, well, shit, I wasn't even prepared for this outcome. Lauren, do you have a playout clip for Taylor Swift?
10: I do.
21: I'm trying to be as educated as possible on how to respect people, on how to deprogram the misogyny in my own brain. Toss it out, reject it, and resist it. Like, there is no such thing as a slut. There is no such thing as a bitch. There is no such thing as someone who's bossy. There's just a boss. We don't want to be condemned for being multifaceted. Sorry, that was a real soapbox.
10: No, oh,
21: why did I say sorry? You're just...
10: It's because we're trained to say sorry.
21: Yeah, we legitimately are. We're like, sorry, was I loud? In my own house that I bought with the songs that I wrote about my own life.
10: And I legitimately am sorry that I let Taylor Swift down as the
22: best. I think I'm going to commit suicide.
0: Man. Well, I mean, it's anybody's game at this point. If Taylor's already out, holy shit. That brings us to round two. It's going to be Henry Kissinger versus Jimmy Kimmel.
17: Challengers approach.
0: Get that coin toss again?
2: Yes, and it'll be Henry Kissinger up first.
0: All right. Well, you guys may know of a guy named Christopher Hitchens. Remember this guy? Christopher Hitchens. And I closed my whole window. Holy moly. Christopher Hitchens, he was like an atheist debate guy, author, anti-feminist. He was kind of a intellectual wizard of his day. He's dead now. But he had some stuff to say about Kissinger. I'll just roll right into this here.
23: Well, in Harper's Magazine this month, there's an article called The Case Against Henry Kissinger, The Making of a War Criminal. Explain, Christopher.
24: I think he's a war criminal.
0: Chris Matthews is just like, explain, Christopher.
23: Against Henry Kissinger, The Making of a War Criminal. Explain, Christopher.
24: I think he's a war criminal.
25: Yeah, look at it crash. Look at it crash.
24: I think he's a liar. I think he's responsible for kidnapping, for murder.
26: My own view is that if we held Henry Kissinger to the standards we have begun to hold other leaders, other policymakers, and the standards to which we held policymakers in Germany and in Japan after World War II. Yes, Kissinger ought to be the subject of an international tribunal, ought to be the subject of a legal process in the United States and elsewhere.
1: What are we to make of these accusations? Henry Kissinger is the recipient of the Nobel Peace Prize and the most famous American diplomat in history. Yet, armed with recent evidence, his critics claim that some of his past actions amounted to crimes against humanity. In a new climate of international justice, a re-examination of Kissinger's career may be in order.
3: The important thing before people die or go senile, like Pinochet, is to punish them, to provide retribution for the victims, a sense that they haven't or their relatives haven't died in vain, and to provide a deterrent, to make dictators, tyrants, cruel people, be they generals or national security advisors, now think that if they take the wrong course and abuse their power, they may be held to and may be punished at some time in the future.
0: Well, unfortunately, that didn't happen. Henry Kissinger lived to the ripe old age of 100 years old. If you remember the last show with Larry, actually, we did the Battle of the Dead Douchebags. That was Larry's pitch when right after Crosby from Crosby, Stills, Nash & Young died. He said, you got to do a Battle of Dead Douchebags because this guy was an asshole. So we did. I brought Henry Kissinger, and I played a lot of clips of him talking
3: it's hard to understand because that's very hard to understand him.
0: But I got more Hitchens on Kissinger.
4: Is that AI?
3: That was the problem.
0: That guy sounded so enthusiastic. Henry Kissinger, you can't hide. We charge you with a war crime. It's like me. That's like me at the in the choir class in sixth grade in the back going like, yeah. We charge you
5: with war crime. Well, I never like to miss a chance to confront Henry Kissinger, and I don't get that many. Because when he knows I'm coming, or when he knows I'm going to be in the area, up till now he has cancelled. That's four times now this year. What I yearn for is the chance for some quality time with him.
7: Christopher Hitchens, as you no doubt know, is out with a new book called The Trial of Henry A. Kissinger. It is very rough on you. It is a book devoted to criticism
5: I'm
7: of you.
5: I'm not going to deal with Christopher Hitchens. He's a man who's attacked Mother Teresa, Jackie Kennedy.
0: Oh, he attacked Mother Teresa, another dead douchebag, the one that lavished
8: with a tire iron?
5: He said the Holocaust never existed. And I'm not going to do him the favor of getting...
0: So you say Christopher Hitchens said the Holocaust never existed. I know my Hitchens. He never said that. That never happened.
5: Getting into a debate with him.
18: I can't have it said that I'm an anti-Semite or a Nazi sympathizer. That, I'm sorry, is too much. It crosses my line. And Dr. Kissinger by now will have heard, I think, from my lawyers that he's to cease and desist from saying what he knows to be false.
0: Boom. And, oh, looks like I have a little time left. You know what? No, I think that timer started late. There's no way I still have 2 minutes left, so I'll call it there. I think it must have started
8: late. I think you're right, yeah.
0: Because my clips were longer than that. So yeah, I'll call it there. That's my time for Henry Kissinger. Coming up next, we got, what is it?
27: Kimmy Jimmel.
0: Yeah.
27: I don't know. You know, Jimmy Kimmel back in the day used to be pretty funny, I thought he had a decent show. At some point that turned where he turned into a tremendous douchebag and almost a shill for Hollywood, big supporter of the vaccines, and this one will just play right through, pretty much says it all.
28: More than 100 million adults in the United States are now fully vaccinated, which is good. But unfortunately, more than one in four say they are not planning to get the vaccine ever. 26% of Americans are planning to skip the shot altogether, which is crazy to me. I get that people are skeptical of politicians or celebrities telling them what to do, but we should listen to doctors. These are men and women who've been on the front lines of this thing risking their lives to save ours, and they're frustrated, and who could blame them? If we don't get more people vaccinated, we could see new mutations of this virus.
27: Who can blame them? I mean, who could blame them?
28: And go through this all over again. So as a public service, we ask some real doctors to offer their best advice to those who are on the fence about the vaccine, and pay attention, because this is important.
4: I'm a doctor.
6: I'm a doctor, an actual medical doctor.
8: I've practiced medicine for 21 years.
9: I am a critical care nurse.
12: I've been a nurse for 16 years.
13: I spent 4 years in undergraduate school, then 4 years in medical school.
14: And then another 5 years as a resident in emergency medicine.
15: Look at all of my diplomas.
16: I worked a second job to put myself through nursing school.
29: I'm 53 now, and I won't have my student loans paid off till well after I retire.
30: I can name every organ in your body and tell you exactly what it does.
31: Did you know there are between 60 and 100,000 miles of blood vessels in the human body? I know that because I've studied human
0: bodies. What a great comedy show.
29: The human body has 205 bones. Well, you're wrong. It's actually 206.
30: I did know that because I'm a doctor.
29: Did you know?
27: Can you guys not hear that?
1: No, we hear it.
0: No, we hear it.
27: Oh.
0: I was just commenting on how funny it was.
32: Ron Ginger cures cancer? You did? Good. Because it doesn't.
33: I've saved people's lives.
30: I've cracked open the chest and manually beat a human heart.
29: I even delivered some babies in the back of cars. Do you know how many
27: that dude delivered babies in the back of the cars? He knows what he's talking about.
32: The weird skin things at parties and ask me if they were dying?
30: Too many.
29: My life is spent trying to improve and save yours.
31: Oh, but you read something on Facebook?
27: Not Facebook.
33: A friend from high school who sells jewelry? She posted it?
32: The one who's 53 and still builds dollhouses?
30: You heard what? On whose podcast?
31: Is he a doctor?
27: A podcast. Calling out the podcast.
31: Doctor? No.
0: We're finished.
31: Scientist? No.
32: Can he name one of the ingredients in the vaccine?
33: Can he point to his Gabella?
30: Then tell him to shut the up.
27: A Gabella?
34: Perfect.
30: Right here. By the way,
1: the real Gabella.
29: Isn't that the little shot we gave your kid, and then your kid not getting polio? Well, those two things are related.
33: How about this? You do your job, I'll do mine.
32: Get the vaccine.
29: Get the vaccine.
30: Just get the vaccine. Grow the up and get the vaccine.
27: Grow up, you all. Get the fucking vaccine, man.
31: And tell your friend on Facebook to stick to jewelry.
1: Like and subscribe.
28: Medical professionals, thanks for watching.
34: Bullshit. Medical
27: professionals. That's pretty much what I got on Jimmy. He's hardcore for the I love that the Jimmy Kimmel voting. It has a picture of Jimmy Fallon.
0: I just thought it was too funny not to do that. I saw people in the chat saying that too. It's like, yeah, no, yeah. I did that on purpose.
27: Locked together. Yeah. So, yeah, but that's all I got.
0: All right. Well, in that case, we can go ahead and open the phone lines. That number to call in is 865-465-6271. 865-465-6271. 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Vote. Is it going to be Henry Kissinger or Jimmy Kissinger?
28: Why are you torturing me like this?
27: Henry Kimmel.
28: Why?
0: Henry Kimmel, yeah. Henry Kimmelger. All right, get those phone, get the phone lines open. We got a caller already. Hello, caller, you're on the air.
35: Hey, guys, how's it going?
0: Pretty good, pretty good. How you doing?
35: It's, it's the Pfeiffer.
36: Hello, hello, hello.
35: Oh, all right.
36: Good morning, you're on the air.
27: Hello. Hello there.
35: Have a clean phone line, don't cuss.
36: Hello.
0: Reverend Doc, have a clean phone line, don't cuss. How are you feeling, Doc? That's Reverend right. Doctor?
35: Well, this is kind of a tough one, right? Because, I mean, Kissinger, pretty much a monster. We got a monster on the board here. But I think Kimmel's got a good chance of women winning it all. Just
0: he doesn't
35: based
0: have a good
35: on,
0: chance of women, that's for sure.
35: I don't know about that, but I heard he's a little Scandinavian. Ooh. But no, I think he's got a good chance of winning it all just based on his COVID douchebaggery alone. I wasn't even prepared for it. I got triggered as hell.
2: I don't give a shit.
35: That's right.
0: So you're going with Kimmel then?
35: I suppose so. Split decision. I'll give one to Kissinger for being a monster, but, you know, Cotton Gin Plus Plus in the chat for the voting site.
0: Yeah, it's so good. Mm. I can't think
3: Cotton Gin. He's so good.
0: So good.
4: Looks very well. Very polished.
0: So how you been, Rev Doc?
3: What you doing over there?
35: Well, I'm very happy not to be losing the battle of the douchebags right now.
0: Hey, Jar Jar Binks got robbed, okay?
4: So true.
3: Who's the what?
35: Well, I appreciate that. No, but I'm having fun listening to you guys. You know, I'm sure JCD would have loved this one. So,
3: kill someone, you faggots.
0: Oh, all right, well, how much time we got left? 15 seconds remaining. Get your votes in, people.
35: That's right.
0: Now.
35: Get your votes in.
0: Starting like a clear winner here.
35: Yeah, and of course you want to start your show days off right with the, you know, the folk hour in the morning.
0: Yes, the two-hour folk hour right before No Agenda. Huh? That's every morning, right? Correct? Not just Sundays?
35: Every show day. Yeah. Every show day, yeah.
0: Yeah, every in the morning is what I meant.
3: All right. Day, every day.
0: Thank you, Dr. Pfeiffer. And we're going to announce that winner. We got a clear winner here, folks. It's coming up. Coming in hot, hot, hot, hot. Shutting that phone line down. The results are in. Woo! And with a 27 votes, Henry Kissinger lost to Jimmy Kimmel's 39 votes. Whoa!
3: Hail the pale male.
5: Douchebag.
0: Wow. Jimmy Kimmel. Well, I'll play out a clip for I got to play out.
3: They're Jew lovers.
0: I got a play out clip for Henry Kissinger here. I just have to reiterate now that he's lost. I just want to remind everybody that if you remember, we had excerpts of a 7-hour interview with a witness, but also other excerpts of people saying that Henry Kissinger routinely, forcibly sodomized young boys in the military. So, pretty Andrew Tate of him, I guess I would say. It's all consensual with Tate, I guess.
7: See that door?
10: To Kissinger's office?
7: That's right. I happen to know Nixon is in there right now. Now, why would Nixon not be meeting Kissinger in the Oval Office?
10: He's having a conversation. He doesn't want to go on the record.
7: Very good.
10: What is the conversation?
7: They're going to bomb Cambodia.
10: That's impossible. That needs approval by Congress. I'm over there every day.
7: Congress. Unless you're in it, then it's the greatest deliberative body on earth. But we're not, so fuck it.
10: But didn't the president campaign on India?
7: Listen to me. Because of the discussion that Nixon and Kissinger are having right now, behind that door, 5 feet away from us, in a couple of days, 10,000 miles away, a rain of 750-pound bombs dropped from B-52s at 20,000 feet will hit villages and towns all across Cambodia. Thousands will die, and the world will change, for better or worse. That is the kind of power that exists in this squat little ugly building. Screw Kissinger, he's overrated. Let's go.
0: Yeah, screw Kissinger, he's overrated anyway. Moving on to bracket three of round one. It's going to be, we got Tim Allen versus Charlie Brown. Woo, buddy. Let's get that coin toss from Gal, if you don't mind, boobs.
11: And up first, it's going to be Tim Allen. Lots of ones today.
0: Three. All right.
17: Wow, incredible.
0: I got a bunch of Tim Allen's awful stand-up comedy, but we're going to put that in abeyance for now, and we're going to start right where Fletcher left off when he won with Tim Allen. Everybody remembers Tim Allen had a big incident where he got busted with a bunch of cocaine, and years later, once he's big, successful Toy Story Tim Allen, Buzz Lightyear, he makes the mistake of going on Norm MacDonald's podcast.
18: What about this? Were you ever, when you served time in prison, didn't you?
3: Good, bring that up.
0: he's already seething. If you see his face, like, oh, fuck.
2: almost got out of here. Yes, I did. What about?
1: For something about 650 grams of cocaine you were found with?
2: Jesus, yes.
5: That sounds like enough to kill him.
2: Wow.
1: Did you ever hear, I was wondering about this, like in prison, did you ever hear somebody's, like, I don't know, maybe you just heard somebody at some point go, hey there, Mr. Candyman.
5: What the fuck? That was a long way
1: hey
5: to go.
1: Hey there, Mr. Kenneman.
5: No, man.
1: How about
5: no.
1: I have some of that cocaine? Like, were you expected, in other words, to get cocaine?
2: No, I was not. I was not expected to do that. And I'm really happy that you brought that up.
1: Oh, I'm sorry.
2: No, it was good. It was really good.
1: Hey, Mr. Kenneman. Hey, Mr. Kenneman.
2: Never actually.
1: But did they call you Kenneman?
2: No. You just learned to pick soap up with your feet. That's all that I learned.
1: Why don't you bring me a big rock catamountain? You got friends. Yeah. You got friends. Yeah. You got friends on the outside. Come in. Hey, Mr. Candyman, my nose is empty. Was that really your nickname?
2: Yeah, Candyman. That was it.
5: No, it wasn't Candyman.
1: This is Mr. Candyman over here. He got a lot of ideas, but he ain't got a lot of coke. You were in sentence for 650 grams of ideas.
0: Wow. 650 grams of ideas. So, yeah, if you remember, he won Tattle of the Douchebags because he ratted out over a dozen people who, a lot of them are still spending life sentences in prison because Tim Allen, to save his own ass, ratted out his contacts. And he went on Howie Mandel's podcast. I want everybody to pay very close attention to what he says here.
6: Some of the guys I spent time with kept making terrible decisions. I don't know why they did this. They never thought they did anything wrong. You know, don't make jokes about these two guys who were bank robbers. And they were in this motivational group. It says, we never really intended to rob that bank.

0: saying. At that point, you want to back off a little bit.
1: Do Donald.
0: But it said the people that made these decisions never really thought, they never copped to it.
2: So that, everybody follow that? He's, the people in prison would never cop to what they did. Here's Tim Allen on that same Howie Mandel podcast.
1: Well, you got busted at the airport. Were you transporting?
0: Uh-huh. Picking it up. It was just like in a freaking movie, in a locker. It was in a locker. If you want to get into the details of it, I was treated just as badly as people of color. I was pigeonholed because I was a light-skinned guy from a middle, upper-middle-class family. So I was just, the police were really after. They wanted to make an example of me. So I went through a court system that my mother watched. God bless her, and that she's totally lost faith in the U.S. legal system. I was not.
1: Why, you don't think you should have been charged?
0: I didn't have a pre-sentence report. Most of the situation, as I look at it, was a setup. I wouldn't have any idea where to sell this amount. They needed a certain amount to be sold, and the police set this up. The DEA did all the setup. They look at it differently, but I've never. It was predetermined what was going to happen to me way before I was in there.
1: Has that been?
2: You still took the bag of cocaine knowing it was a bag of cocaine, bro. And you were just 5 seconds ago saying, these people won't even cop to what they did when they were in prison.
1: Proven? Is that your theory? Or do you have?
0: There's no, I was not allowed a pre-sentence report. The only people in my pre-sentence report were two DA agents and the arresting officer.
1: What is a, I don't know what a pre-sentence
2: report is. That's my time, I believe. But yeah, Tim Allen, everybody. And I got a lot.
3: That's your time right now, Sandy Man.
2: I can't wait for y'all to hear his stand-up comedy. I'll tell you that. Woo, buddy. That brings us to Charlie Brown.
3: I guess, I guess in order to get to the stand-up comedy, you're going to have to go through Charlie Brown, who we learned last Charlie episode on the fictional douchebags, is a serial animal abuser and stalker. Yikes. So in his mind, though, he's nothing. It's kind of like the Tim Allen thing, I guess. He's innocent because he's nothing, maybe?
4: You know why that little red-haired girl never notices me? Because I'm nothing. When she looks over here, there's nothing to see. How can she see someone who's nothing?
5: You're depressed, aren't you?
3: You're depressed, aren't you? Let's see. Let's follow Charlie as he stalks the little redhead girl. He's a creepy man, this Charlie Brown.
6: That's the house where that little red-haired girl lives. Maybe she'll see me and come rushing out to thank me for the Valentine card I sent her. Maybe she'll even give me a hug.
7: Sure, and so will the President of the United States invite me to dinner tonight.
8: Why are you hiding behind this tree, Charlie Brown?
6: I'm just looking at the house where the little red-haired girl lives. Unfortunately, she doesn't know I'm alive.
8: What you need, then, is some subtle way, some sneaky way of letting her know.
6: I guess that's right.
8: Hey, kid! You're not-
3: Your lover's out here. So Charlie Brown stalking little girls, getting invited to dinners with Garnrald Grumpf. It's not looking good for our man, Charlie. He's got a plan to finally talk to the little redhead girl.
9: What an awful day this has been. Tomorrow is the last day of school, and I still haven't met that little red-haired girl. If I don't meet her tomorrow, I won't see her all summer. I came so close, too. Several times I almost met her. I almost talked to her. Tomorrow I've got to do it. Tomorrow is D-Day. Instead of walking to school tomorrow, I'll get up real early and meet her at the school bus. I'll be the first one there, so I won't miss her. Don't you think that's a good idea, Snoopy? Snoopy? Snoopy!
10: Dog's out of there.
3: Yeah, he's already conked. He's been knocked out by Charlie. So Charlie, it's a very musical show, you remember. Charlie has set his alarm for like 4 in the morning. So he's getting up, he's getting on his clothes, and he's drearily walking out, shuffling out to the bus stop

0: I don't know if you've seen the bus stop at 4 in the morning where you're at, but not the greatest guys hanging around there. Not at that place, certainly not at that time. So he goes out, he finds his perch at the bus stop bench. And as the bus arrives, he's fast asleep. There's a gang of kids arriving at the normal time to get on the bus.
1: There! Bus! Stop! Hey, bus! Stop,
0: huh? So Charlie, of course, misses the bus, but maybe there's hope?
1: I guess my last real chance to meet the little red-haired girl will be after school. I'll rush out as soon as school lets out. I've got to catch her before she gets on that bus.
0: He's waiting for school to end. It ends! He's the first one out of school. First one in line for the bus. He's watching in this madness. They're all blowing by him. He can't catch a glimpse. He can't catch a glimpse. But!
1: Oh, rats!
0: He looks down in his hands. What does he see? There's a piece of paper.
1: Like you, Charlie Brown. Sign, Little Red-Haired Girl. Boy! Just wait till September, boy. Just wait.
2: That's how she signs her notes.
1: Nobody will laugh then.
0: So this guy is such a psycho, right, that he doesn't even find her in the bus line, but he's got this pre-written note to himself.
3: Oh, I was
0: hoping. He pulls out of his pocket while there's a big crowd, so you can't see it from the camera. But yeah, it's signed Little Redhead Girl. I mean, she's not going to sign the letter from the Little Redhead Girl. So he's got this whole situation. He's like one of these guys talking to Tate on the keyboard, thinking that he's going to meet with this Little Redhead Girl. That's my time. But this Charlie Brown, it's someone should red flag this guy. This is what he's doing when he's 7 or whatever.
2: He's got to be on a watch list.
0: Imagine an adult Charlie Brown running around among the general public.
2: Anytime God creates a prepubescent bald kid, you know.
4: Let me tell you a story about gloom and glory.
2: I forgot about that. Charlie Brown. Holy shit.
0: Yep.
2: Well. Let's open up those phone lines. It's Tim Allen versus Charlie Brown. Who's the biggest douchebag of them all? 865-465-6271. Again, that number to call in is 865-465-6271.

0: Hello, caller. You're on the air.
1: Hey there.
0: Caller, who you feeling? Is it Charlie Brown?
1: Can you hear me?
0: Oh, yeah. Charlie Brown or Tim Allen? Who's the biggest douche?
1: Well, I don't want to split hairs or nothing. But I just feel like Charlie Brown is more of a loser, personally. Less of a douchebag. But that's just me.
2: Mm.
1: That might make me a douchebag, making that difference.
0: You know? No, I mean, I think there is a difference between a loser and a douchebag, but I think it's also possible to be both a loser and a douchebag.
3: It is true.
0: Why am I defending Charlie Brown? No, you're right. Off. Charlie Brown's...
1: Tim Allen, clearly a douchebag.
2: Clearly.
0: He's a huge cocksucker. Seriously, I mean...
2: He's a son of a bitch.
0: I've never in my life seen a guy... release five comedy specials with word for word the same jokes. Usually comedians, if they do that, they'll do it with the same jokes for 10 years and then release the special.
1: Wait,
0: this motherfucker released five specials with all word for word. It was crazy. That's crazy.
1: I feel like David Lucas has done that for sure.
0: Has David Lucas ever even released a comedy special?
1: Oh, maybe you're right. Maybe you're right. Maybe not, but not yet.
0: We can all hope. Where's my $10,000?
1: I'm outie.
0: Okay, thank you, caller. Oh, man. What a call. What a call. It's neck and neck, people. Get your votes in. You got 40 seconds at douchebattle.com to get those votes in.
2: It's tight.
0: It's pretty tight. We need those votes. Vote it up.
2: Under 30 seconds remaining.
0: Uh-oh. Caller, you're on the air with about 30 seconds left to vote. Who do you got?
4: If that stock, Charlie Brown stock, and that's rookie-type numbers, me personally, I do more with Lisa's mom than Charlie Brown ever done with that girl.
0: Hell yeah.
4: Hey, before the voting stops, I'd like to announce a write-in candidate, Gretchen Whitmer of Michigan. Thank you.
0: Thank you. Did we have Gretchen? I think we did. Didn't you bring Gretchen?
2: Yeah, I brought Gretchen.
0: Yeah, old episode, caller. Check out the Gretchen Whitmer episode.
2: Kind of like, yeah. I should have brought some of her shit, because she's got some shit that's just like, it's more straight up just like stupid is what it is. So dumb, the shit that she says, so... But yeah, she was on. I don't even think she made it past the first round, though.
0: Well, I'm going to shut those phone lines down. We have a winner, and let's get the vote tally here. With 33 votes, Tim Allen loses to Charlie Brown's 36 votes. What the? Charlie Brown could win it all, folks. Is that a vote tallying noise? That was Charlie Brown.
5: Yeah. Point.
0: I was like checking all my tabs going, what's wrong? Thought I was getting a bunch of notifications on No Agenda Social.
6: There's an emergency.
7: Nice work.
0: All right. Well, I'll do a, I'll just, it's a long clip, but I really want everybody to hear it. I'll just, as my playout clip, this is a 5-minute Tim Allen stand-up comedy compilation. This was going to be what I was going to do in round two. This will be my playout clip for Tim. I just can't stress this enough that this is spread across like two decades of comedy specials. From his first Johnny Carson appearance to 90s stand-up specials is what you're going to hear in this 5-minute compilation I made.
8: Ladies and gentlemen, fasten your seatbelts and lock your garage. It's Tim Allen!
0: All right, do we hate this motherfucker yet?
9: Oh, men are pigs. I don't know how we live with ourselves. We do the damnedest things. Men like Well, you know men will light their own farts. Did you know this? Oh, come on. There's not a guy in here that had a blue flame shooting out of his butt one time or another. And happy about it, too, you know? Oh, yeah.
5: And only a man would take time out of a busy day to light a fart. This is the most unbelievable thing. Oh, what a proud day in manhood that was. And there's not a man in this room who's had not seen it, heard about it, or done it his own self.
7: The only reason men are alive, according to my mother, is lawn care and vehicle maintenance. Because men are pigs. We do horrible things, don't we?
10: Yeah.
7: Men will light farts. I don't know why we do this. There's not a man out there who had a blue flame shoot out of his butt one
11: brother,
7: time or another.
11: This guy
5: men are Neanderthals. Primitive grunting baboons, that's what we are. That's how we should talk.
12: Impressed about that. But I just got home. I saw my family. We have a lot. 7 boys, 2 girls. And I got to say, after being with my brothers, I realized that men are pigs. Just pigs, absolute pigs. Right, women?
13: Yeah.
12: Yeah. Yeah. Yeah, it's just too bad we own everything. I'm kidding, of course. I'm kidding. Nah, we're pigs. We're pigs. My mom raised 7 little boys. Pigs, she called us. She always, little boys. You little pigs. You little red-butted monkey little pig. Don't speak to me. Grunt like the pigs you are. She figured that's how men should speak.
0: We're only halfway through, but I just have to tell you, I watched 5 Tim Allen comedy specials, and I just was jaw on the floor. Like, it's the same thing from 1980 to 2000. It's the same jokes. Why release 5 special? I couldn't fucking believe it. I've never seen anything like this.
5: I mean, it's horrible. We always pick on my grandma. 7 boys, 2 girls. My mom hated us. Always called us pigs. She did. She always said, you pigs. Men are pigs, right, women? Yeah. Yeah, yeah.
6: Yeah. Softball.
5: Just too bad we own everything. I'm kidding. My mom always did call us pigs. She says, you little pigs. You grunt like the little pigs you are. That's how she figured.
0: Is this not criminal? I mean, this is fucking crazy to me.
12: My mother hated this attitude as well as she could. She called us pigs our lives. She said, men are pigs. Men are pigs, right?
0: Yeah. What was the question?
6: He couldn't work a new hour out. He couldn't.
0: For 25 years, he couldn't do anything. I mean, it's just crazy. I mean, bro. Why even release another special? It's just like, come on.
12: Just too damn bad we own everything, isn't it? I'm kidding. I kid. Women own a lot of stuff nowadays. Your poultry outlets, yarn barns, that sort of stuff. This is why my mother called us pigs. You little pigs, Neanderthal red-butted baboons. That's what you are. You should grunt like little animals you are. That's how my mother figured men should talk. I pull that baby out of the box.
0: Okay, now here we get into something. This is from 3 different comedy specials, this last little bit here. This is what
2: the last one was from Carson, I will say. Just the way they sounded, I can tell.
0: Yep. And now, but these last 3 is what No Agenda would call a native ad.
12: Ren 2000 said, attach firmly to your workbench. Huh? I don't have a workbench. But I think we all know where I can get one, don't we? Sears. There's more for your life at Sears. Well, I popped out to Sears and picked up the 164 cubic inch workbench shopmate area. Oh. 12-foot, 300-pound bench and a box yay big.
5: My mother said men aren't men until they get to Sears by themselves.
0: Men aren't men until they get to Sears. What were you going to say?
6: This was also every episode of Home Improvement, I think, is what he just did.
0: Yeah. Home Improvement and Tim Allen's comedy, brought to you by Sears.
5: Oh, I love Sears. There's more for your life at Sears. Sears used to be a punishment. My mom would get mad at us, oh, you have lit your sister on fire for the last time. Well, I'm taking you boys to Sears and buy you some dress slacks. I would rather have my balls pounded flat with a wooden hammer, I swear to God. And you know how painful that could be. I don't have a workbench, but I think we all know where I could get one. Sears!
10: Christ, Sears.
6: Even the audience knows that.
10: Well, I was leafing through my Super Saturday sales spectacular. And I noticed a workbench on sale. The Craftsman 346 cubic-inch workbench shop in the area. So I pop out Sears, pick up that goddamn unit. It's a 12-foot bench, 400 pounds, came in a box about this big. Oh, brother, this guy stinks!
0: I already included that in the clip, and when you said that, I was like, no way.
6: That's fucking hilarious.
0: All right, well, that's Tim Allen, everybody. Thanks for giving him a shot.
6: Oh, man.
2: The bench grew as he went on. It was like 400 pounds. It started out at 325.
6: Rest in Sears.
0: He went to Sears XL Plus. You know
2: that's
0: where I got
2: the quality
0: that?
2: That he got it.
0: You know, he goes to the crowd. You know where I got that bench? And the crowd goes, Sears XL Plus. Sears. Hell yeah.
2: Sears. I'll rhyme.
0: Yeah. All right. That's Tim Allen. And we're going to our final bracket of round one. It's going to be Stan Schneider versus Sam Altman. Another fantastic matchup.
11: Challengers approach.
13: Up first, we got Dan Schneider per
0: four ones
13: coin
0: in a row.
13: Flip. I wasn't quite sure how to approach Dan Schneider this go around because I didn't want to come back and rehash on the abuse on set that he would just levy on people. It's pretty dark. So I figured this go around, we're going to actually examine some of the material throughout his shows. And we'll just get right into it.
14: In 5, 4,

0: And that was a clip from the show Victorious, one of his later Nickelodeon Live sitcoms. I have a couple of other clips from that show. This one, in the vein of relating to music.
1: My throat is my instrument. I'm a throat player.
2: Doesn't count.
1: And it sounds kind of gross.
0: Lots of so-called throat players on that show. We also have this scene where they're getting sprayed with lotion? Question mark.
3: It's like Mark and Molly.
4: You two were fighting, and you yanked Festus right out of his grub truck, and now he's in the hospital.
1: I just wanted a tamale.
4: Well, you went and broke his tamale-making arm, so now what?
5: We're sorry.
4: Yeah, well, until Festus is out of the hospital, you two are going to work the grub truck.
1: Gross!
4: Trina?
1: I'm not going to... Why should I...
0: And if you can imagine in that scene, a guy sitting there with a full bottle of lotion, just like pump spraying it real hard over the other two cast members there in the scene. I saw Eric PP was asking who Dan Schneider is. He is a big-time former producer for Nickelodeon. He was the show creator for things like iCarly, Victorious, All That is another big one. The Amanda Bynes Show. Kind of like the Harvey Weinstein of Nickelodeon, to put it lightly. We have one more just kind of tasting from the Victorious show. This is a scene where one of the cast members gets mobbed by a group of people. If you take a look at Exhibit A in the troll room, I've dropped a link here, and we can see all these people trying to grab this woman. This is how she gets these people off of her.
6: The girls.
0: Man, that's time.
7: Nice. It sounds like he was writing AI songs before AI.
0: No doubt. Very, Cookie Press Go Burr.
7: Very nice. I guess
8: right?
7: That's
8: am I right? Yeah!
7: The last but not least time then, huh? The megalomaniac Sam Altman. Oh my goodness, Sam Altman. What can we say about Sam Altman that hasn't been said? Were you worried about Sam Altman out there? Are you getting nervous? This guy exists, and he might be controlling everything we say, do, and think before too long. It just kind of depends. Let's start with this one.
9: And I know that you and your husband just had a baby. Congratulations.
10: We did, thank you.
9: Yeah. How old?
10: Thank you.
9: How old is he?
10: 8 months.
9: 8 months old?
10: Yeah.
9: Are you loving him?
10: So much.
9: It's the greatest thing in the world.
10: I have no non-clear.
7: Wait, hold on. How much are you loving him? At 8 months. That's so much loving he could take. Be careful, Sam Altman.
10: That's a thing to say, but it is by far so much better than anything anyone tells you. I am just so incredibly happy.
9: Is he into trucks?
10: Yeah, he loves trucks. We have to like spend a lot of time watching
7: months.
10: The garbage
7: Boys
10: truck and playing around. He does love trucks.
9: He loves garbage trucks too?
10: Cars. Why? Anything. We watched like F1 season finale this week, and it was the first time he got to watch TV. And he was like...
9: Oh, really?
10: Really, yeah.
7: First time he got to watch TV at 8 months. He was begging for the first 7 months, and his dads were like, no, silly, you got to wait till the 8th month.
9: He's thrilled. Cool. And do you use ChatGPT when raising your baby?
10: I do. I mean, I feel kind of bad about it because we have this like genius level at everything, intelligence, sitting there like waiting to unravel the mysteries.
7: He's talking about GPT.
10: And I'm like, why does my kid stop dropping his pizza on the floor and laughing?
7: Why does my kid stop dropping his pizza on the floor and laughing? Is what Sam Altman types in his own creation, ChatGPT. Can you believe this? I don't for a second believe this.
10: Yeah, you know. And so I feel like I'm not asking a good enough question, but yeah. It is I don't...
7: As JCD would say, that's not a good question.
10: I cannot imagine having gone through, figuring out how to raise a newborn without ChatGPT. Clearly, people did it for a long time. No problem.
9: Yes.
10: But...
9: Yeah,
10: so I know it's clearly it was possible.
9: Yes, it was possible.
10: But I have relied on it so much.
9: Yeah.
10: I mean, it's obviously the most important thing to happen in my life, so it's top of mind, and I use it all the time. But I was a couple of months ago.
3: ChatGPT was most important thing to happen in his life over his baby. About- what he just said.
7: Well, maybe because of his baby. That's the problem. It's these two. To the double dads dancing, sashaying through fatherhood, only thanks
3: so
7: to the advice from ChatGPT.
10: At the same age, we were talking about that. And, he was like, what's your kid doing? Normal conversation. And he's like, yeah, these, 6 months old, once they start crawling, it's everywhere. They go everywhere. And I was like, my 6 month old can't crawl yet. And he was like, sure, maybe. He's like, you sure about that? You think he's okay? And I was well, I think he's about to start. I'm sure he's doing fine. And by the way, I bet my kid can do a lot of things yours can't. So,
7: what?
11: What up?
10: But
7: what?
10: Then I ran to the bathroom and I was like, do I need to take my kid to the doctor tomorrow morning? Is this okay?
9: Should every kid be able to walk in 6 months?
10: Crawl. And I mean, yours can't.
9: No, mine walked at 6.
10: Right.
9: Yeah.
10: But
9: mine was on Dancing with the Stars at 7 months.
10: There we go.
9: Semi-finalist, no big deal.
7: No big deal.
10: But it was a really... I got this, great answer back, which was, of course it's normal. Of course you don't need to go to the doctor. Parents do all these sorts of things. And by the way... And it's personalized. ChatGPT gets to know you. By the way, you're the CEO of OpenAI. You probably are around, all these high-achieving people. Maybe you don't want to, project that onto your kid. And you should just, relax, and he'll be fine. And... whatever. And I was okay.
7: What
10: and
7: kind of weird fruity flex is that at the end,
3: And then Jimmy going,
7: wow. ChatGPT gets to know me personally, and it says, Sam Altman, you're the CEO of OpenAI, so it's pretty incredible, and you're the best in the world, so I think you should just relax that your kid is a 8-month-old still just laying there like a potato with no ability to move or escape. Isn't that how you wanted him? I have all these previous conversations with you about that's how you wanted him. We've been working on this thing the whole time. Why would you want him crawling now? I think we can leave it there for now since I only have 31 seconds. I don't think I could get another clip off in 30 seconds. So, yeah. He's got the baby. He's got ChatGPT raising the baby. With another guy.
3: My mother would say you love trucks, I do.
7: he's out there loving trucks.
3: Shout out to
7: Jimmy's trying to get him to admit to garbage truck loving, and he didn't cop to that. You notice he kind of dodged the garbage truck.
3: Shout out to Midnight Mike, who got me that clip last minute. I was like, I got to get the clip, the ISO you have of Trump saying, my mother always said you love trucks. Give me that for the intro, please. I do. I love trucks. I always love trucks. All right. Well, that's time for the open phone lines in the poll then. Those phone lines are now open. That's 865-465-6271. 865-465-6271 to call in. Who's the biggest douche? Is it Dan Schneider or Sam Altman? I feel like all these matchups have been pretty well evenly. They lined up well. It's all been pretty solid. All right, here we go. This is the timer.
0: I like this automated timer. That's pretty slick.
3: Yeah, because I kept forgetting we were supposed to be keeping track last time. I have no idea how off I was in some of those last episodes.
7: Take a lot fewer buttons for the back office to click.
3: You got a minute and 45 seconds as of now to vote, people. So get in there, get your votes in. And again, that number to call is 865-465-6271. Douchebattle.com to vote. You just click the click here to vote button. You can vote right now. Shouts out in the chat. Eric PP, Lavish, Robbins. Brooklyn.
11: Dan Schneider has absolutely no knack for whatsoever.
7: He's got everyone's neck on the whole earth.
12: Unbelievable.
11: He's got the whole neck in his neck.
3: You adapted to the neck. I was holding the neck.
12: Murdered by it.
13: Why are you yelling? Open the door or I'm going to throw rocks through your windows, you dumb whore. You're ugly. You are disgusting. I'm going to kill you. Give me $200.
14: Could be tighter. Tighten it up, boys.
15: Oh, that's very beautiful. Thank you.
14: None of this is good.
0: This isn't looking good.
3: Well,
14: it's exploding dildo.
3: I didn't want to take calls anyway.
12: I don't want to take calls.
3: I'm shutting the phone lines down. We have a winner.
7: Wow.
3: That was maybe the biggest blowout of the night and the most votes of the night. With Dan Schneider's 19 votes, Sam Altman has a clear win there.
16: Damn.
3: With 44 votes. Holy shit.
14: Douchebag.
3: Wow.
7: Incredible.
3: Who would have thought that Charlie Brown would make it further than Sam Altman? Taylor Swift eliminated round one. It's just been an upset after upset tonight, people. This is crazy. Tune in now. Oof. Affiliates are standing by. Donate. I'm just quoting the No Agenda live like item tags Brown's from today. Exactly donate. Three times in a row.
7: Oh, brother.
3: Oh, brother. I
0: think I've got something. I think I got something here we can take out Dan Schneider with.
10: Now the comments are going to say,
0: there was an episode of iCarly called I Shock America where iCarly was found to be a favorite show of Jimmy Fallon's. Not to be confused with Jimmy Kimmel.
3: Wait one second. And can I interrupt you? I'm sorry. I just had a great idea for a restaurant you and me could open, Boobery.
0: Dish?
3: I Carl's Jr.
0: On this episode of Jimmy Fallon, Jimmy Kimmel, and now I've got it confused.
7: Damn it.
0: One of the cast members loses his luggage on the flight and has to buy these pants off of the streets. And they actually reference a screaming Mel Gibson action figure that they can buy at that stand. And if you recall back in the day, this would have been mid-2000s. Mel Gibson had the meltdown that was super popular in the sound bites. They reference the Mel Gibson via the doll. But anyways, the kid doesn't have any belts, no underwear. He's on the show, Jimmy Fallon, doing a dance-off. Pants falls down, exposes his dick on live national television. He gets fined by this fictional FCC organization for $500,000. But in the middle of the episode, because they are in New York, iCarly has a scene referencing Seinfeld.
17: $500,000. How are we supposed to get that much money, huh? How?
18: Oh, give it up. We're not. Well, then the NCC is going to shut us down. So goodbye, iCarly.
17: Oh, that web show is my life. My life, Carly. What kind of pickle is this?
19: That's a dill.
18: It's not a dill.
20: I think it's a dill.
17: It's not a dill! I'm sorry I yelled. I'm very upset.
18: You and your dumb pants. You just had to buy street pants.
16: How many times you want me to say I'm sorry?
18: 500,000.
16: I'm sorry. I'm sorry. I'm sorry. I'm sorry.
7: Stop it.
16: Sorry.
7: Stop it.
16: Stop it. Stop it. Stop it. Stop it. This is a dill.
19: It's not a dill.
18: Over here. Ah. Well, boom, boom. You figure out a way to get us the money?
20: No. I called Dad, I called Granddad, Socko, Socko's dad, and I got nothing. I got nothing. Oh, that's a good pickle. Did you try asking Fallon if he'd pay the fine?
18: Yeah, he said he would lend it to us, but he lost a bunch of money on that Christmas album that nobody bought.
20: What Christmas album?
18: It's beginning to smell a lot like Fallon.
20: Right.
18: Look, let's all just be honest.
16: Okay, one time, I used the litter box. My cat freaked out.
18: I meant, we're never going to raise $500,000 to pay
7: that
18: fine.
7: Not that honest.
18: So, iCarly's over.
0: Inside thoughts.
21: You guys want some more dill pickles?
16: Ha!
19: What?
18: Come on. Litter box?
7: Wow.
0: Dan Schneider, comedic genius.
3: I appreciate
7: that. So the NCC won't let me be or let me be me, so let me see.
0: Oh, I got like 10 clips from that episode, Sir Seatsitter, I can give them to you to put at the end of the episode.
3: Yes, and that goes for everybody. As always, any clips that did not get played on the show, please get them to me. They will be in the posted version for everybody to hear. I'm sure there's going to be a lot of gold, as always. I mean, shit, last episode we had 7 hours of Vito, including us bullying him on the phone, me bullying him on the phone, so...
7: Yo.
3: Well, brings us to round two. Holy shit, round two, semifinals. Let's get in there.
7: Let's go.
22: Semifinals, round two. Challengers approach.
3: It's going to be Andrew Tate versus Jimmy Kimmel.
0: Man, according to Gal, we got another number one there. Interesting.
3: So far, every win that I thought was going to happen has not happened, except for maybe Jimmy Kimmel.
7: Gal might be on that cold card entropy.
0: Let's see here. We're back to Andrew Tate.
23: Pussy bitch. Like you
22: ready?
23: Fucking cunt.
22: Go!
23: You know, Jack, I am part black.
0: Andrew Tate is very verbose when it comes to utilization of the English language. To a point, I would say it's, you know, there's such a thing as talking too much. I'm going to drop another image into the troll room, once I can pull that up here very quickly. And I want you to see the face that Tristan Tate, his brother, is giving, when they were released from the Romanian jails. And I want you to keep Tristan's face in mind as we listen to this clip.
24: Whoa, whoa, whoa. No, no, no, no, no, no, no.
25: About Romania. If you mention the name Romania anywhere in the world, they'll say, Andrew Tate lives there, Andrew Tate lives there. I've done nothing but promote this country. I've done nothing but say fantastic things about Romania endlessly. And when I did this, people would say to me, if Romania is so nice, if it's so safe, it's so beautiful, why has it got such a bad reputation? And I said, well, there's probably a few bad actors, a few bad people who destroyed the entire reputation. Like the few fools at DCOT who just came along and told us that the mothers of our children are somehow human trafficking. I've been nice, I've been patient, I've played the game, I've respected the judiciary, I've gone to every appointment on time. But they bust in my house again. And now I've come along saying there's 35 victims. You know, all 30 of those girls, 30 of them, have statements in our defense. 30 say we've done absolutely nothing wrong. Two more are the mothers of our children. And two more have never even been to Romania. They've never even been here. They just found random girls we knew in other countries and made them sign pieces of paper. This is a setup. It's absolutely disgusting. Fair play to that judge who saw through the bullshit and let us free. Okay. And also, one more thing. The media is complicit. All of you are. When they first threw us in fucking jail, when they first put us in there, you're all running around saying human trafficker. None of you said, where's the evidence? Where's the proof? Where's the pictures? Where's the videos? None. 3 years later, they do the same fucking bullshit. And you're all sitting there going, human trafficking. I'm not a human trafficker, clearly. If you human traffic someone, there is evidence. This is a setup. It's a stitch up. The three prosecutors at DCOL in my house, I said, why are you here? There's no case. They said, there's a case if we make one. This is a fucking setup. All of it is. And listen, quiet. I'm going to talk to you, sir. Be quiet. This is a setup. It is done on purpose, and it is designed to come up with the most heinous possible crimes to slander our name. And every single Romanian citizen should be disgusted that they are spending millions of euros wasting their time trying to put innocent men in jail instead of fixing the roads, fixing the hospitals, fixing this country. You have a beautiful country full of beautiful people, and three idiots at DCOL have fucked everything. As for money laundering, sure, I'll approach that. Money laundering, no problem. Supposedly, we're money launderers because we buy luxury goods and we try and hide that we buy luxury goods for other people and hide our money. If you buy your girlfriend a handbag in Romania, they charge you with fucking money laundering. This is disgusting. Disgusting. We have children. This is disgusting. Thank you.
0: And in the interest of time, we're just going to jump straight into the next clip, which is Red Bar interviewing Andrew Tate.
1: So going back, and this is going to be my last question about Michaela. You have nothing to do with the website.
0: This is
1: You're
0: Michaela
1: not associated
0: Peterson.
1: With it at all. You just met up as friends, talked for 45 minutes. There was no, you have no hand in this website. It cannot be traced back to you.
2: None. Now, if you find a link, good luck.
1: When you saw her, you know these websites. You're the master at this stuff. When you saw that she was charging $599 a month, do you think that's a fair price? Did you think she went a little high with that?
2: I don't know how much she's charging. If that's what she's charging, I think that, you know, free market capitalism will decide if it's a fair price or not. That's what free market capitalism does.
1: Well, so only 20 people have joined, and it's been almost a month now. Would you say that's a success or a failure?
2: Depends what her goals are. Maybe her goals aren't money. Maybe her goals are having 20 dedicated people who are really fans of the Lion Diet. And if that's her objective, she's completed it flawlessly. Okay. So it all depends on.
1: So that's all I could get out of you about Michaela.
2: Afraid so, friend. Okay. Afraid so.
1: So I want to let you know everything I was saying was a setup. I was kidding. We do not like you at all. Obviously, you're a goof. However, I will say this. Your eyes, looking at the man in the eye right now,
4: they're alluring.
1: You actually, because, you know, this is all a gag. Obviously, you're a fool. You're a joke. Okay. We are all laughing at you. We're going to be making fun of you for years to come. But I'm.
0: And that looks like time. I'll have to finish it there. But,
3: Well, I think we heard the last 30 seconds of that. I think we heard in the intro anyway. Fuck off, faggot. Goodbye.
7: I love how much Red Bar there is in this episode.
3: I'm not expecting this to be such a Red Bar heavy show. Yeah.
7: Pretty loaded up.
1: And he looks, look at the innocence in Tate's eyes. Isn't this something?
4: He's a sweetie.
7: I mean, the eyes never lie. And, you know, I think, like, if the keyboards are unplugged, it can't be human trafficking, right? The keyboards are unplugged.
0: I swear I did not plug in that keyboard at any time.
7: very
5: nice. I do like his money daddy shirt that he's got on in that picture that you put up there. Of himself. He's got himself like flexing on his own shirt.
7: Never wore daddy a shirt with coin. Myself on it.
0: Yeah.
6: Bitcoin daddy.
3: Listen,
0: people just want to wake up and flex, you know.
3: We got to talk about that shirt for a second. There's only one person in the world that can get away with putting themselves on a t-shirt, and that's Kanye West, and wearing it, putting their own face on a t-shirt and wearing it. Kanye West can get away with that, maybe too. Steve-O, maybe, but really, it's just Kanye. So, Kanye. I mean, I'm sorry, Tate can't pull off the "I wear a t-shirt with my own face on it." Like, that's only Kanye can really pull that off.
5: Maybe when it says "Daddy" underneath it,
3: yeah. Money daddy.
7: Dollar daddy.
6: Dollar daddy.
3: All right. Well, that's Kimmel now, right?
5: All righty. Well, I think the last thing I watched, a lot of clips of his that were all vaccine related and improving the internets out there. There's no shortage of him pretty much like shaming people into either getting the vaccine or the vaccine hesitant or even vaccination IDs.
3: Rest in peace, Weezy.
4: There's another area in which I feel like we're headed in the wrong direction. I want to get serious for a minute if I could, because I've been hearing a lot of talk lately, and I don't know if this is more prevalent in L.A. than other places, but I feel like it probably is, but there's a small but still sizable group of people who are choosing not to vaccinate their children. Here in L.A., there are schools in which 20% of the students aren't vaccinated because parents here are more scared of gluten than they are of smallpox. And as a result, we now have measles again. We've got measles. I want to say something about that. I know if you're one of these anti-vaccine people, you probably aren't going to take medical advice from a talk show host, and I don't expect you to. I wouldn't either. But I would expect you to take medical advice from almost every doctor in the world. See, the thing about doctors is they didn't learn about the human body from their friend's Facebook page. They went to medical school where they studied all sorts of amazing things, like how to magically prevent children from contracting horrible diseases by giving them a little shot. You know those little shots of Botox? Which is botulism, by the way. You get in your face to make your head look smooth and your eyes look crazy? A little shot like that and poof, polio is gone. But
5: poof, it's gone.
4: Some people do not buy into that because they did a Google search and Jenny McCarthy popped up and she had clothes on, so they listened to what
5: she had clothes on. Okay. Whoops.
4: She had to say and decided not to vaccinate.
3: I think more people would listen if she didn't have clothes on.
4: Honestly, this would all be okay if your kids were the only ones affected. They're your kids, but they're not, because unvaccinated kids put all children in danger, especially babies who are too young.
5: Especially babies.
4: To get the vaccination shot. But, of course, that's according to doctors. So, you know, take that with a grain of salt. Exactly. Now, some people are saying kids who aren't vaccinated shouldn't be allowed to go to school or daycare or go to public places. But I don't. Here's how I think it should go. If you are one of those people who knows more than doctors, that's fine. No vaccinations. But you're not allowed to go to the doctor anymore. Right? Why would you even want to go?
5: You're not allowed
4: to a doctor who knows less than you do. So if you fall and you cut your head open, you will not be admitted to the emergency room. Stay at home, find that sewing kit you stole from the Marriott, and stitch it up yourself, doc.
5: Hey, not only do we not take the vaccine, nice. We steal sewing kits from the Marriott.
4: The doctor will see you never. Oh, by the way, you should also let your kids smoke. Why wouldn't you? The only people who say not to are doctors, and they don't
7: Based.
4: Know. So I feel like this is starting to snowball. So we invited some real doctors to address this. Again, these are not actors. These are actual medical professionals. Every one of them is a real doctor. So hear them out and then decide for yourself.
8: I am a doctor.
9: I'm a doctor.
11: I'm a doctor.
13: I'm a doctor.
19: And I believe in vaccinations.
9: And I believe in vaccinations.
8: If you don't vaccinate your kids, it can endanger their lives.
19: The potential downsides of vaccinations are almost non-existent.
13: Oh, the cumulative scientific and medical communities are in absolute full agreement
9: that there is basically no reason not to vaccinate your kids.
8: No reason.
19: Which is why I cannot believe we have to make this PSA.
9: I thought we settled this in the 50s.
8: Hey, remember that time you got polio? No, you don't, because your parents got you vaccinated.
11: I did 4 years of undergrad, 4 years of medical school,
8: and 3 years of pediatric residency.
11: I had to go to school for 8 years.
13: I'm pretty sure I know what I'm talking about.
26: For a man who don't feel him a fool.
27: It's DJ Horse Lion. Lion Goo Rastafari.
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26: DJ Horse Goo. You're in the goo.

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Of course, we're always on Rumble and YouTube and X. You follow us on X. We go Real MMO Show most places. MMO Show on Rumble to John GD's disappointment. But, yeah, should be getting going here. Looks like we're at 5:08, so we're 22 minutes from the bottom of the hour. John GD should be here sometime within that 22 minutes or after. Soon after. This is DJ Horsegoo.

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St. Louis's Iriest DJ. You can't do the Jamaican and DJ Horsegoo in one. DJ Horsegoo.

3 minutes to the bottom of the hour. I should check to see if we get any John G. Duke clips dropped here. Looks like it. Looks like we got his clips in there.

0: Yep. Sweating on John. Change up the vibe a little
1: born
0: bit.
1: Born like this, into the hug. As the chalk faces smile, as Mrs. Death laughs, as political landscapes dissolve, as the oily fish spit out their oily prey. We are born like this, into this, into hospitals which are so expensive that it's cheaper to die, into lawyers who charge so much it's cheaper to plead guilty, into a country where the jails are full and the madhouses close, into a place where the masses elevate fools into rich heroes. Born into this, walking and living through this, dying because of this, castrated, debauched, disinherited because of this. The fingers reach toward an unresponsive God. Reach for the bottle, the pill, the powder.
0: Stop.
1: It'll be open and unpunished murder in the streets. It'll be guns and roving mobs. Land will be useless. Food will become a diminishing return. Nuclear power will be taken over by the many. Explosions will continually

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And there will be the most beautiful silence never heard. Born out of that, the sun hidden there, awaiting the next chapter.

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1: Your ball huggers and jugglers.
2: Doom is transmitting a message to you. Super fools.

0: Are we trusting the plan tonight or what?
1: Are we what?
0: Are we trusting the plan tonight or what?
1: I guess. I don't know.
0: You're not familiar with this being Trump's closeout song?
1: Oh, is that what this is?
0: Yeah, he plays this at the end of his rallies.
1: Oh, I like that song.
0: It's a great song.
1: Oh, I turned off.
0: Hold on, I'm coming.
1: Turn off your noise gate so we can hear all the viral movement or the moistness of your mouth. Yep, that's going back on right now.
0: Sorry I'm late. How do you explain podcasting to a toddler?
1: I don't know. What did you try?
0: you better start thinking about it.
1: I can't play with you. Daddy's got to go talk to his computer.
0: Yes.
1: I had a little bit of that last night. I had to leave. I went to a dinner as opposed to stuck around the house.
0: Yeah, I saw a picture of you.
1: You did?
0: Mm-hmm.
1: From who?
0: I have eyes everywhere.
1: Oh, I think I know how you saw it. Yep. Started listening to... Oh, wow. So Eric Pepe called it out earlier, and I didn't understand the reference too, either. He said, did a Trump rally just end? He said that like a couple minutes before you got on the mic. So, missed that reference entirely. I don't think I've ever watched a Trump rally to the end.
0: What would I send somebody to listen to the live stream? The easiest link to listen to the live stream.
1: Like, they just want to listen, they don't want to chat?
0: They're probably tech savvy enough to chat if they want to.
1: Chat.mmo.show. It's got the little player up at the top. You just hit the play button. That's the best one. But otherwise, you're just looking at a black screen. I always give people chat.mmo.show. That's what I do. And I don't know. I've just been a podcaster for 5 years, so it's a pretty good tip. Anyway, how are you doing?
0: I'm doing well, but shouldn't we just get it on?
1: We should probably do that first. I've got to record. We are recording?
0: Record.
1: We are live on Rumble and YouTube, so don't drop any F-bombs.
0: What about the Facebook Live?
1: We're on Facebook Live. We're on MySpace, and
0: we just have a green screen of a random small town intersection behind us for the Facebook Live.
1: That's right. We're also on addictivegames.com.
0: Uh-huh. Mm-hmm. That's right.
1: That's all the places you can catch us. But we're good to go on my
0: r/friendlystrangers.
1: We're on lemonparty.org too. If you want to go there. Don't go there. Anyone. I think that might actually get us kicked off of YouTube just mentioning that website.
0: Well, I'm not familiar with it, so.
1: Yes, we're on Daily Wire. the Israeli yes, because, Post.
0: Because we have sabotaged the Daily Wire's website.
1: That's right.
0: And we are going... If our demands are not met, we will leak the photos of Ben Shapiro's sister.
1: My God. She could feed all of Africa with those bad boys.
0: They're large files. Plug your Ethernet in.
1: Oh, poor lady. Okay. I'm good to go.
0: Let's get it on.
2: Get it on!
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1: That's right. This is MMO number 233. Today is August 25th, 2026. And from the great city and state of St. Louis, Missouri, I'm Dan Gehring.
0: And from America's South Coast, where the day of the rake cometh, I'm John G. Dew.
1: Rake with a K?
0: Rake. Yeah, well, yes.
1: Okay, good. Just wanted to make sure I heard you.
0: Are you familiar with the Day of the Rake?
1: No, I assumed it was fall related.
0: Oh, no, well, it's Canada related.
1: Oh, boy.
0: The day that the U.S. will seize its target of Manifest Destiny 2.0, the Day of the Rake, because there are leaves, the Day of the Rake.
1: Oh, I got you. We're raking up the maple leaves that are the Canadians. Yes.
0: We're going to rake you.
1: And rake your forests, because, frankly, that 2 weeks of smog in the air was not fun.
0: An environmental crusade, Dan says.
1: That's right. We're going to take over your government and take over your forests. All of your moose is... Moose? I think moose is plural on its own. All of your moose are mine.
0: Yes, yes. Well, we will get to Canada. There's a good bit that I've got to talk about relating to Canada, but let's just calm our jets for a second and tell everyone how we are, because they all care. They all care about us, I'm sure. So, Dan, how are you?
1: I'm doing well. I met another fan of the show. Met Brad last evening, had some dinner with him. Hell of a laugh. Good guy from Louisiana. So,
0: like, he's a hoot, or he has a good laugh.
1: He's got a good laugh. Like, he's okay. a good laugh in that he's got a great personality. I was commenting on the fact that I was wearing like a shorter shirt than I usually do, and I had to keep checking because I was
0: with larger appetite.
1: No. Well, I told him I had to keep checking because I'm heavy, is what I said. And he slaps his gut and says, me too. And I go, oh no. And then I laughed and I was like, I'm heavy, but I'm also heavy. He figured out what I was saying, but it was kind of funny.
0: I see.
1: Yes. Yes. See. The two kinds of heavies. Very good.
0: Mm-hmm. Yes. It really is beneficial in some cases to be heavy in both ways.
1: Yeah. Yeah. Both in blocking and in shooting.
0: Which is what the NFL is coming to. Anyway.
1: How are you doing?
0: I'm doing well. Yeah. I'm doing well. Just getting ready for the family to grow. And I think this is a good time for a programming note to say that we likely will not have a show with both of us present next week. I don't know what Dan's designs for a solo show may be. He may just want to take a show off, because even though we have taken more shows off than typical this year, I think we've taken two off this year, if I'm not mistaken, where in 2025, we may have taken one, maybe didn't take any.
1: I think we did.
0: I think there was one for sickness.
1: Yeah, and we also put out more shows because we did the debates and stuff that we covered.
0: Well, that's right. That's right. As boring as those were.
1: Yeah, for real.
0: I don't know if we'll make that mistake again. But I'm sure we'll all get jazzed up for another one soon.
1: We get an election coming up. We could watch the results of a bunch of different races.
0: We have a lot of elections coming up.
1: It's true.
0: We should live stream the Israeli debates. Do they do debates?
1: I think they spin a dreidel to see who speaks first, and then whoever does their best, whoever says they're going to murder more people wins.
0: Well, okay. I'll check you on that. I'll fact check you on that.
1: No, I just asked Claude. Looks like that's
0: so.
1: The
0: what,
1: real,
0: what are
1: real
0: your
1: one.
0: What are do you have any designs on a solo show?
1: Well, first of all, congratulations. I don't know if you've ever mentioned that on the show yet. So that's exciting.
0: I don't feel that it's really necessary a lot of times.
1: Sure. But congrats, and
0: thank you.
1: I might do something. Who knows? You know, today it was kind of exciting because we'll probably talk about it, but you know, there were doomsday planes in the air and a secret flight to Russia by the US, and it was just like, oh man, something's happening. And people were getting charged up in the MMO chat. So it was pretty exciting.
0: Well, everybody's getting charged up, but I mean, every good Democrat knows that Trump just needed a fix.
1: Probably.
0: He just needed that sweet, sweet golden fix.
1: We'll see. I think big things might happen before November, but that's besides the point. Maybe a solo show next week.
0: Big things as in measured in megatons?
1: Could be.
0: Could be. Hmm.
1: Well,
0: ringing the rod.
1: Well, let's talk.
0: Strike again.
1: Something along those lines. Let's talk about what I just teased quickly.
0: What you've teased a lot of things.
1: So this is going to be a little flight that went on today from the United States to a place east of here.
0: First it was Latvia, right?
1: It was Latvia, and then it was a Moscow. But who was on it and why? We now know who, but we don't know why. Here's a clip.
6: CIA Director John Ratcliffe was reportedly on board a U.S. military jet that mysteriously touched down in Moscow before a diplomatic motorcade sped through the Russian capital. Sources told CBS that the spy chief traveled to the Russian capital meetings. He was said to be on the U.S. Air Force Boeing C-17 Globemaster III that landed at Vnukovo International Airport at around 8 a.m. UK time this morning on an unexplained flight from Latvia. The U.S. government did not release any information on the plane, and the Kremlin claimed to have no knowledge of the flight. Shortly after the jet landed, a motorcade bearing American diplomatic number plates with a police escort was spotted speeding through Moscow.
1: So, I saw that this morning, and I'm like, that's interesting. And then Hannah pings us in a message and goes, hey, 5 doomsday planes are flying overhead right now. And check it out. I'm like, oh my God, what's going on? What's happening? Probably nothing. But still, it's interesting. This happens, too, as the U.S. declined to, I guess, display grievances towards the Russian strikes on Ukraine. There's a U.N. resolution, and the U.S. has not signed on to that resolution.
0: Well, that's decent context. The context that was top of my mind was the reporting that we touched lightly last week. But you know, not so heavy that you could confuse us for being an American politician, but we touched it lightly and said that there was a lot of mainstream media coverage spinning up about Russian intentions to invade NATO. And we kind of did a short analysis on, well, where would it make sense for the Russians to invade? And we kind of came to the conclusion that they really wouldn't. Nothing really makes sense for them to attack NATO, where we knew before their invasion of Ukraine that there was an actual cause for invading Ukraine. And but we're looking at this one, and we were saying last week, well, really, I mean, what would they do? Invade Estonia? And why would they do that? They already have Baltic Sea access. And then the other place that had cropped up was Moldova in discussions. But
1: right,
0: it seems like a logistic nightmare to try to, quote-unquote, invade Moldova. So it's really interesting that we had this reporting about Russian invasion imminent, Russian invasion of NATO coming, and then we have CIA director purported to have flown to Moscow. There are two types of doomsday planes that the U.S. has. You have the E-4B and the E-6, I think it's the E-6.
1: Yep.
0: And the E-6 are planes that are tasked with transmitting launch codes, nuclear launch codes.
1: Yep.
0: The E-4s are more personnel, you know, VIP. They have all of the
1: important people.
0: They've been rigged up. Yeah, they've been rigged up as continuity of government vehicles, basically.
1: So, yeah, initial reports were four of them were flying around the United States. Then a fifth one took off, and people were saying it's odd that all five would be scrambled at the same time. Looked like training, but in the background of that quick kind of secretive flight to Moscow, which wasn't really that secretive, you know, if everyone's talking about it, then
0: that's not a very good point.
1: But those two things in combination was like, it seemed like something might be moving, and I could see the tents that every prepper on social media was pitching in their pants.
0: Well, you know, you really have to think about it in a negotiations context. Maybe Russia is sort of adopting this brinksmanship negotiating tactic that the U.S. uses routinely and was saying, you know, our trump card is invading NATO. Look at all the chaos that would cause. So we send the CIA director and we say, hey, our trump card is nuclear holocaust, and we have five nuclear transmission vehicles in the air. Look right here on public flight information websites. You can see them. They're in the air. They're ready. And, you know, I, the CIA director, will die in the holy fire for the sake of my country. We'll launch them right now unless you do this. Which, it sounds over the top.
1: A little bit.
0: But you never know. You don't know why. Who knows why, one, the plane flew in broad daylight to Moscow. Two, why the doomsday planes were squawking. And three, why would you want everybody talking about it?
1: Get something moving. I don't know. So I've been under the impression lately that would anything related with November, this kind of activity or action, getting people excited and or scared?
0: It seems too rash to be domestically politically motivated.
1: Sure. So I mean, that's one thought
0: but,
1: I had.
0: But if this is a ploy, if it is a, and I can just imagine a CIA director in the Kremlin showing them the public flight tracking data of the E-6s, and then switching tabs over to the Domino's Pizza in Arlington, showing them that, look, we've got everybody on staff. We're ready to go.
1: Well, what was funny is, too, I also got pinged that the Kurds had just launched a ground invasion into Iran, and I was like, what the hell is going on? Quickly deciphered that as a five-month-old video, but I was like, my God, this day is insane. I almost wish that it happened on a Monday so you could have time to digest it a little bit. But
0: sometimes you get lucky, and sometimes life comes at you fast,
1: real fast. So it was. I don't know what the point of the flight was. I think the UN not condemning or the US not joining the condemnation of Russia in a joint UN statement is kind of a sign that I think Steve Witkoff and Jared Kushner can't get the job done, and so now they're starting to send in the CIA guy potentially.
0: Well, what about this? What if Russia is responding or in some way responded, and we could probably find something about this on the Russian Telegram channels if we had had a little time to do some digging, but what if Russia was responding in some way to Bessent's economic D-Day?
1: Which is interesting.
0: Knowing that they are going to be a target of it, and they made some threat that warranted us sending the CIA director to Moscow, to the Kremlin, to say, you know, hey, cut it out.
1: Wait, I mean, what is the Kremlin doing?
0: I don't know. That's what I'm saying. We probably could find on the Russian Telegram channels if we... I mean, it would be the equivalent of some Russians who were terminally online saying, you know, a Russian E-6 just flew over my house.
1: Something along those lines. Right. But let's
0: the nuclear sub just floated by my my vacation home.
1: Right down the Mississippi. That would be something. The Big Muddy. Let's talk about this D-Day, though, this economic D-Day that's in Iran, because now you're starting to get these boots-on-the-ground reporters. I don't know how they're getting in or who they are talking to Iranians on the street about the economic woes that they're going through.
0: Like, yeah, and I brought a link last week about the division within the Iranian government, and that seems to have expanded to this reporting now. It's kind of on the fringes still, but the reporting of the economic woes in Iran. And I believe last week you were saying that if the economic woes are real, then you think this will all terminate pretty quickly. And I was hesitant on that because of the commitment that some of the IRGC have to the state and to the government. But this...
1: you were agreeing with Professor Zhang, the CCP guy. Then, you said something.
0: Well, you will. Those astute out there will notice that I mispronounce woes as rows. So, yes, you got me.
1: Very good. Very nice. You want to play your Iranian clips?
0: Yeah. Well, no, because I. How do I want to do this? I actually don't have a good setup clip for the D-Day operation itself, but I can explain it.
1: I might have something here. It's like a CBS NewsHour report on it.
0: Okay.
1: Where we go in and then they talk to people on the street. So this might be a good one. Just let me know if it's blowing up your spot at all, and I'll cut her off.
7: CBS News Middle East contributor Courtney Keeley is here with us for the other major headline of the morning, the economic situation with Iran. Courtney, good morning. The U.S. now says we have even more sanctions. There's been rounds and rounds previously against Iran. What makes this different, and what is the state of the Iranian economy itself?
8: Well, let's start with the Iranian economy. It's abysmal. Staggering rates of inflation and unemployment right now. So you already had a bad economy at the beginning of the year during those January protest, and now you have naval blockade that's contributing to this. So regular Iranians are having to make a choice for their own children whether they can even buy protein, chicken or meat, eggs. It's the basic foodstuffs that people would want to put on the table that they have.
0: What is the alternative to protein chicken?
1: Various types of proteins, chicken, cow.
0: She puts a colon at the end of protein.
1: Right.
0: Okay. Now she's going to list them, but she just kind of runs through it, so it sounds like protein chicken.
1: Speaking of colons, there were vegans protesting out of Culver's this past week, talking to signs about how it's bad for your colon and the horrors of eating meat from Culver's. So
0: I've never been to a Culver's.
1: It's a Wisconsin restaurant that's now migrated through a lot of the Midwest, but they've got like butterburgers and fried cheese curds, kind of like Wisconsin delicacies, and it's very popular. They serve custard as opposed to ice cream.
0: It appears that a butterburger is a burger on a pretzel bun?
1: No, there are
0: other types of butterburger.
1: Yeah, it's just a buttery burger.
0: Ah,
1: yeah.
0: Butterburger.
1: That's right.
0: I used to eat butter sandwiches as a kid, so I guess you could call me an early adopter.
1: We had to eat butter dogs as part of a thing for a group I was in college, and that's all I'll say about that.
0: But was it real butter?
1: It was a full-on 8-ounce stick of butter. Yes, or 8 tablespoons yes. stick of butter.
0: I will do your hazing, sir, but is this margarine?
1: That's right. This better be real.
0: This better be real butter.
1: We'll back it up. We'll back it up to the protein and see if they're eating butter dogs in Iran, if it's that bad yet.
8: Eggs. It's the basic foodstuffs that people would want to put on the table that they have to choose for. One taxi driver said that he was driving 15 hours a day just to make ends meet.
7: The hope of the U.S. administration is that that economic pressure causes the Iranian people to put more pressure on their own government. But we haven't seen that to any successful output so far. So how might we expect Iran to respond in the coming weeks?
8: Well, really, we have to look for the new heads, the head of the military, the armed forces, the head of the Iran Islamic Revolutionary Guard Corps, and the chief national security official. That they were all appointed in the name of Mujtaba Khamenei or by Mujtaba Khamenei. We're not sure which, because we're not sure what state he's in.
7: But we still haven't seen him.
8: We still haven't seen or heard from him. But what we are hearing this today and for the rest of the week, this looks like a big push for diplomacy inside Iran. So Pakistan's chief mediator, Asim Munir, the field army official, he's already talked to President Trump, and he's in Tehran. Now, we have to see who is he going to meet, negotiators like the foreign minister, Abbas Arochi, or is he going to meet with these top leaders that I've already said have been appointed just earlier this month that speak in the name of Khamenei and the regime? If they start meeting with IRGC, armed forces, then we might have some movement. Also, Oman is still negotiating with Iran. So we might be back to diplomacy, but we also have to wait to hear what the U.S. Secretary of Treasury says today. He's already put a piece into the FT about today's dawn breaking and this economic, staggering economic new sanctions all happening right now.
7: All right. Courtney Keeley with the latest insight on that. Thank you.
1: I guess it wasn't really a lead into the D-Day as much as it was the economic situation of Iran on the ground.
0: Well, that's okay. That's okay. I guess the best thing, I kind of pulled this as a an example of the kind of dim-witted commentary that's being spouted on CNN specifically. This is in the Iran folder. It's the Edward Fishman CNN clip.
1: Sure.
0: And he wrote a book, you know, called Choke Points. He wrote a book, so we should get him on the air. And this is this is an example of sort of the dim-witted angle to come at this from, because it completely ignores aspects of this. So to set it up, in case this isn't a very good setup clip either, Scott Bessent basically came out and said, we're mobilizing a new sanctions regime against Iran. It's going to focus on secondary sanctions, which means there are no new sanctions on Iran per se, but anyone who does business with Iran will now be sanctioned more or less directly. It's referred to as secondary sanctions because it's not the actual target of sanctions, but the Treasury has the ability to sanction those doing business with a target of sanctions. So they're looking at banks, energy companies, shipping companies, logistics companies, weapons producers, anyone, any kind of business or entity or government doing business with Iran is now going to be subject to this secondary sanction regime, which is distinct from the existing sanctions directly on Iran. And Edward Fishman just ignores that and appeals to the CNN crowd. So this is his take from his time on CNN.
9: Joining me now, Edward Fishman, former diplomat and international relations scholar. He's the author of the book Choke Points, American Power in the Age of Economic Warfare. It's nice to have you with us this morning. So, you know, I should point out there are some signs here that this economic approach is having some impact, but we're also dealing with a brutal regime, which we know is not necessarily moved by the plight of its citizens when they are suffering. How long do you think this regime will and can hold out? In your mind, is it months? Could it be years?
10: Well, look, Erica, the track record of economic pressure bringing about regime change is very poor. So I don't think we should expect the Iranian regime to collapse under economic pressure. I mean, go back even to Trump's first term. When Trump launched a maximum pressure strategy against Venezuela, the Venezuelan economy declined by about 75%. It was one of the biggest peacetime collapses we've seen of an economy. And Maduro stayed in power until Trump launched the Maduro raid earlier this year. So I don't think we can expect the Iranian regime just to collapse under economic pressure alone.
0: He contradicts his own point there because he fails to take a closer look at what happened in Venezuela, which we covered extensively here, and the various possibilities that could have led to the easy capture of Maduro.
1: Yeah.
0: And Occam's razor would suggest that Maduro was about to be overthrown, probably by people closest to him. The U.S. didn't want him to be torn apart in the streets. They didn't want Venezuela to fall into complete chaos. So it was an extraction operation. And because the economy had declined so much, because things were so dire on the ground, we basically bribed all of the military defenses around Maduro into standing down. And yes, you know, the rhetoric around the organ scrambling weapons that we have, they were all entertaining and fun, but it was likely just a case of, hey, look the other way, and here's a year's pay.
1: Well, they mounted some defense a little bit, machine gun fire, but the claim was that we had used Claude to bring the grid down, and thus the S-300 Russian defense missiles were also not functional. So yeah, it seemed like either an ingenious operation or just an extraction operation gone right.
0: Yeah. So he basically says, well, the sanctions worked, but we had to actually go in and get Maduro, so they failed.
1: Well, if we fly into Iran and extract Mojibitah, or whatever the hell his name is, Khamenei out of the country, then we'll know. We'll have seen this playbook before.
0: I don't think we have...

0: not. Think about that.
1: That's nuts.
0: Isn't it?
1: Absolutely insane.
0: Yep. I mean, I had kids, so my life perspective has been slowed quite a bit, but yeah, it is wild. It is nutty. It seems like a lot has happened in that, I guess, 11 months now.
1: So Edward Fishman gives us one of the spin narratives that is being used against this economic D-Day announcement, and that is the sanctions have never worked, and what makes you think they're going to work now? And he's going to give us a second spin narrative, which is just as weak, I think, maybe a little stronger, but I feel it's pretty weak, and it's the shift from military operation to an economic operation for Trump to save face. This is Fishman 2.
2: There's also... What I find interesting is we heard from the Treasury Secretary, from Scott Bessent, saying that it's unlikely that the U.S. is going to resume any large-scale fighting here. The reality in making those comments, while in some ways they may have been meant to soothe perhaps certain parties, Iran is listening to that as well.
3: 100%, right? I think the Iranians understand 100%. That Trump doesn't want to fight a war. And this economic D-Day just sort of strikes everybody as Trump trying to seem tough and showing that he's doing something when he doesn't actually want to go back to the battlefield. What I'd also note, and a very important point here, is that Iran has been under comprehensive sanctions for decades. Mm-hmm. So really the only thing left to do on sanctions is to target Iran's trading partners. And really their top trading partner by far is China. And with Xi Jinping set to come to the White House in just about a month, it strikes me as pretty unlikely that Trump wants to ignite an economic war with China right now.
1: Now, this line, for all of his faults, Fishman sparked a thought for me. This gives credence, this timing gives credence to the domino theory we've discussed here before of this entire series of operations from Venezuela to Iran, to Xi Jinping coming to the White House in a month, being part of a squeeze on China.
0: Is it working?
1: You announce this, you give China 1 month to ruminate on it, and then when Xi Jinping comes to the White House, you say, here's the list of entities that we have observed doing business with Iran in the month since we announced this operation. And since you knew that we were going to take these actions, you can remedy them within 48 hours, or we sanction everyone on this list into oblivion. I fail to walk myself back from the brink of this is the term. This is the climax of all of this, unless China says, no, and we'll see you, in Europe where we're going to fight this war because we don't want to ruin either one of our countries. I see this as the closest thing to a climax that we're going to see with this whole series of operations. And this is just pursuing the line of thinking that this is all centered around China. If it is all centered around China and toppling Venezuela was to put pressure on Iran, was to put pressure on China, there is no coincidence in announcing that we're putting secondary sanctions on anyone doing business with Iran with Xi Jinping coming to the White House in a month. It lines up perfectly. You give him 30 days, and China knows, as Fishman points out, China knows this is about them. They're the primary trading partner with Iran. They either have to walk back their support for a partner in the region, or they have to try to call a bluff.
0: I like it. I think it's a good thought. So, 30 days to feel the pain. And then China gets to reassess. You're thinking?
1: Yeah, and I wouldn't be surprised because I don't think China is going to back down.

0: down just because some entities are under threat of sanction from the U.S. I think they've built out their infrastructure enough that they're confident that they can weather U.S. sanctions. I think Xi Jinping likely cancels his trip to the White House. I don't know if you want to put it in the book or not, but I think it's pretty likely that Xi Jinping cancels his trip to the White House under this sanction regime that was just announced, the D-Day. We'll call it G-Day.
1: G-Day. G cancels. I'm going to put it in the book. Cancels trip to White House. JGD. JDG. Nope. JGD. what's the date of that supposed meeting?
0: G2. I can White find House. That for you.
1: September 24th.
0: Indeed.
1: It's been added. Okay. So that's fun. I like it. I like the thought. So I'm still wondering how the flight to Russia plays in. I have little belief that it has to do with the war in Ukraine.
0: Well, what's your thesis? What's your thinking? Has your thinking evolved?
1: My thinking is evolving as we speak. So I think it has to do with Iran, if I'm being honest with you, because Russia is also doing business with Iran. And so those businesses are getting sanctioned. And I think the CIA chief went over to kind of explain it and ease tensions. And I think out of an abundance of caution, that's why the doomsday jets were scrambled as kind of a big, you know, don't do anything rash because we're armed and ready to go.
0: Look at the pizza tracker, yep. Vlad.
1: Went nuts, the Domino's pizza tracker. So I think there could be multiple facets to it, but I think the planes scrambled, the doomsday planes, and the trip to Moscow on the heels of this economic announcement going live were all synchronous. They were all planned, all part of the same chorus, if you will.
0: Yeah, I believe so too. Now, I have a couple of links that I'll put in the show notes for anyone who wants to look at these after, but I've got some interesting countermeasures, you could call them, that Iran has undertaken or that Iran is enjoying from other countries undertaking things that might benefit Iran. The first one is Tajikistan asks to import Iranian oil and fuel. I'm reading. In a statement posted on its website this week, the country's transport ministry said that Tajikistan had requested 2.55 million tons of fuel, including 2 million tons of crude, 150,000 tons of gasoline, 300,000 tons of diesel, and 100,000 tons of jet fuel. So if you would ask everyone to look at a map.
2: Let me ask you to look again at a map.
0: Tajikistan is basically the cap that sits on top of northeastern Afghanistan and separates most of Afghanistan's northeastern border from China's western border. There is, as we've discussed in long past episodes, a small corridor from Afghanistan to the Chinese border, which is the link between the two for China's road to the Gulf. But Tajikistan faces one problem with increasing trade from Iran, and that is the transit of those goods through Afghanistan, which there's a good bit of coverage this week about Afghanistan because it's 5 years from the U.S. withdrawal of troops and the fall of Kabul.
1: Yep, saw some coverage on that.
0: We'll revisit that in a second. But another news item regarding Iran and financial backing, you could say, is that Iraq, on the other side of Iran, on the western side, is now agreeing to bank Iran, basically. And I'll explain what that means. I'll read from the article. According to Iran's Mehr news agency, Abdelnasser Hemati, governor of the Central Bank of Iran, stressed the importance of recovering Iran's frozen financial assets and accelerating economic exchange between Iran and Iraq. He said that during his recent visit to Baghdad, the minister agreed to issue financial guarantees for Iranian contractors backed by Iranian funds held in Iraqi banks, and that executive guidelines on the matter have since been issued. Now, this is $15 billion in assets, and this, as I understand it, is the Iraqi banks basically collateralizing loans to Iranian contractors with Iran's frozen funds that are held in Iraqi banks. Now, the reason that the funds are frozen is because the funds are under the U.S. sanction regime, so Iraq can't move them. They're just stuck where they are, which happens to be in Iraqi banks. But Iraq has agreed to collateralize Iranian, this says contractors, who knows what that means, with these funds.
1: So Iraq is agreeing to pretty much loan out money to Iran or Iranian contractors.
0: Right.
1: Any number of things. Simultaneously, last week or the week before, we spoke about the pipeline deal that Iraq just signed with the United States.
0: Mm-hmm.
1: So do you think Iraq is now going to become sort of a puppet Western state that acts friendly to Iran, but we're actually screwing them? Because I'm just trying to understand how Iraq is playing that if they're going to do a pipeline deal with the U.S., that they're also now willing to collateralize frozen loans without pissing off the United States, unless it's part of a larger plan.
0: I think they basically have a tacit agreement with the United States that you can tell Iran that they're able to collateralize obligations with these frozen assets, but these are ours, and we'll make you whole in the end for any money you lose. To Iranian contractors, you can go ahead and say what you want to say to the Iranians. We don't really care. Now, that could change quickly depending on what the funds are being used for, and it could be that this is a financial monitoring operation through the Iraqi banks.
1: That would be interesting, too. I like that angle a lot. It will give you money, but you got to fill out all these documents and tell us what it's for. Don't worry, we won't share it with our business partners, the United States.
0: Well, and there's a lot of monitoring you can do just with denominated notes. So it's not just, relying on the Iranians to be dumb enough to fill out forms saying, oh, what's the purpose of your loan? Terrorism.
1: Yeah, they're not going to write supplying terrorist groups AK-47s and slingshots for grenades.
0: Scrawled on this loan application was "Death to America."
1: Oh, so that's interesting. I'm glad you got that angle. I didn't hear about the financialization of their frozen assets by Iraq.
0: There are a lot of financial pieces moving around the board currently, which is part, it's something that's left out sometimes when we conceptualize this as a major, a massive, global, if you will, game of risk. But we do talk about the financial aspects quite a bit. And then the last one that I have on Iran is an article that I've titled UN and NGOs Fund Afghanistan Returnees. Now we're back over to the Afghanistan side, talking about the role that Afghanistan plays in allowing Iranian goods to transit to Tajikistan. And I'll read from this article. The United Nations, together with national and international NGO partners, if you have a bell, ding it, launched today the 2026 Response Plan for Afghan Refugees, RPAR, comprehensive strategy focused on supporting returnees as they arrive at border crossing points through to the communities where they settle across Afghanistan. The plan aims to reach an estimated 2.7 million Afghans projected to return from Iran and Pakistan between April and December 2026. Now, this is interesting because we've been talking about for quite a while the geopolitics of migration, basically, and how you can weaponize migrant communities.
1: Yeah, mostly in liberal Western countries, but I suppose.
0: So when I saw that the UN and international NGOs were involved in this project, I had to do a little more digging. And this has been going on. I mean, they're called returnees, which I think is something that should be popularized across the world. We need more returnees in the world. But this is something that's been going on in Afghanistan for quite a while. And it's been funded since November 2023 by the Border Consortium. And then we have several different funding mechanisms. And we get to 2026, where I will go back to the article and give you a number here. This is $529 million for the 2026 response plan for Afghan refugees. And I want you to hold that in your mind while we talk about the coverage of Afghanistan 5 years on from the fall of Kabul and the U.S. withdrawal. And I'm sure you can guess how the Western coverage of the Taliban government is going to play out. But I find it very interesting that you have a border state to Iran that is going to have goods transiting across it to countries buying Iranian goods. And you also have international communities sponsoring returnees to that country who could prove to be a very destabilizing community, a very destabilizing population.
1: Like the Syria playbook with HTS?
0: Not far from it.
1: Okay.
0: So if you go to the Afghanistan folder, I have a clip called Afghanistan Returnees, and this is from Al Jazeera.
1: Is it really called that?
0: Is it really not there?
1: Uh-uh. I see a lot of different clips, but none of them are named that.
0: Well, let me see. Maybe I saved it in another folder, or maybe I didn't clip it at all. Afghanistan. Well, I'll be. I have it.
1: Are you uploading it to the folder?
0: Well, I don't have it.
1: Okay.
0: I really thought I did. That's okay. It was basically, I almost saved it. I got so close. All I had to do was export it. And now I will upload it to the folder. And I want to, while I upload it to the folder, I would like to give us a little bit of historical context in the narrative around Afghanistan. And this is going to be, because what you're going to hear anytime you listen to any 5 years on in Taliban rule, Western countries, Western media covering the Taliban in Afghanistan, you're going to hear a lot of abuse of women and children. And truly, it is the only regime that restricts women to the extent that it does. But lest you think that is a new angle, I have a clip of Laura Bush discussing this very thing from the first time, from after 9/11.
1: All righty. Here we go. Let's hear the old woman.
3: I'm Laura Bush, and I'm delivering this week's radio address to kick off a worldwide effort to focus on the brutality against women and children by the Al-Qaeda terrorist network and the regime it supports in Afghanistan, the Taliban.
1: The Taliban in Afghanistan.
0: The Taliban in Afghanistan. Okay, so you should have the returnees clip by now.
1: I believe I do. That's in the Afghan folder?
0: Afghanistan. Afghanistan.
1: Afghanistan? Let me see. Returnees. It has just popped up. Here we go. Thank you, Laura. Now we will hear about the returnees.
4: It's tedious and difficult work, and it doesn't pay much, but Raza Khan and his children work all day, laying bricks because he says it's the only way to provide for his family.
5: Yo, Carl.
0: I'm sorry.
4: It has been 1 year and 2 months.
0: This is actually the Penn State clip, not the Afghanistan clip.
1: Moving bricks?
0: Continue, please.
1: Very good.
5: Yo, Carl.
4: It has been 1 year and 2 months since I came back from Pakistan. We were forced out and returned to Afghanistan. This was Raza and his family a year and a half ago on the Pakistan-Afghan border. They, like millions of other Afghans, have been forced to leave Iran and Pakistan in recent months. Both countries cite threats to their economy and national security for sending them back. In Pakistan, Raza owned a business. Here in Afghanistan, he says he can barely afford food. According to the UN, nearly 40% of the population experiences high levels of food shortages. International aid to Afghanistan has declined significantly since the Taliban retook power in 2021. Relief agencies estimate more than 3.5 million Afghans have returned since early last year. But the economy, recovering from decades of war, is struggling to cope with the influx. In the province of Nangarhar, near the Pakistani border, prices have been rising.
6: Due to the influx, there are no jobs and unemployment has increased. House rent has gone up from $30 to $60 a month. Now, if a poor person cannot even afford to buy bread, how can they even afford to pay that much rent?
4: The UN High Commissioner for Refugees is visiting Afghanistan to highlight its growing humanitarian crisis. It's the first high-level UN visit in a year. The UN estimates 3.7 million Afghan children under the age of 5 will experience dangerous levels of hunger this year.
7: My heart aches when I see my children working here, but I cannot do anything about it. There is nothing I can do to get them out of this hardship.
4: Brick by brick, Raza and his children have no choice but to keep on working, hoping they can afford their day's bread and maybe one day build a better future. Malik Traina, Al Jazeera.
1: Always leave with a little bit of hope. A better future.
0: That's right. Well, it is Al Jazeera. So, you've got that, and I want to contrast that with PBS. Now, I've got several clips here. Some of them are pretty quick. This is PBS doing a human interest piece, or several human interest pieces from the retrospective on 5 years under the Taliban. You know, it's the modern version of 7 years a slave. It's 5 years a woman in Taliban in Afghanistan. Anyway, this first one is about a gentleman they've named, because it's all fake names and blurred faces, until they zoom in very close on their eyes, which I feel like is not a very good method of operational security for these people, because, you know, things like eye scanners exist. But anyway, I'm not the media mogul, so I guess I don't know what I'm talking about. But this is a fellow they've named Rasul.
1: Rasul.
0: And
8: so when they were suddenly,
0: he was a fighter for the Afghanistan government, supported by the U.S. government. He was fighting against the Taliban. So this is his story.
8: So when they were
1: You want this guy because he's one of the good guys, and now we're sending him back.
8: Suddenly told to lay down their weapons and return home, he couldn't believe his ears.
9: We never thought they'd come, change the regime, and defeat us. We never even considered not fighting and surrendering to them.
8: Since his return home, Rasul has lived a half-life in the shadows, avoiding the authorities. ANA soldiers were promised amnesty, but every few days he hears of an old army friend who's been mysteriously killed or disappeared. In those dark moments, he can't help but ask, what was it all for?
9: They fought for 20 years, and many people lost their lives. If they wanted to surrender and hand over the government, they should have done that from the start to avoid all this.
8: As Rasul and his comrades surrendered their weapons, panic packed the streets of Kabul. Tens of thousands of Afghans surrounded the airport, trying to flee in the face of a victorious Taliban. Families faint and desperate in the baking August heat, shielding small children at their backs, thrusting foreign passports, visa paperwork, and pleading cardboard signs into the air, willing to try anything to make it through gate after heavily guarded gate to safety, to a way out.
0: Okay, so we have this interesting piece from PBS, and you get a taste of it there, where it's a true human interest focused piece, but they're gonna, I fully expected this to be a hit on the Taliban, and there are elements of that. Say Taliban bad, and if Taliban goes, that's a good thing. But there's also more, equal if not more, sentiments in this that are critical of the U.S. government.
1: Of course, that's where you get the guy that fought against the Taliban. That's then all right. Of a sudden said, you know, put your weapons down and go home. And it's like, I get that angle right away. Oh, it's critical of the U.S. here. Even though everyone wanted the end of the 20-year war. I know I am. Thank you.
0: Okay, so let's continue. Now, of course, you know, it can't just be, we're going to start with a man, a fighter. But, of course, we have to follow on the tradition of highlighting women who've been abused under the Taliban. But interestingly, this is going to be a woman who doesn't live in Afghanistan anymore. She made it out, but two of her kids didn't. This is the story of Zahra.
8: Zahra had worked for the U.S. government for years. Within hours, Taliban fighters arrived at her home. Her family hid with a neighbor, awaiting evacuation instructions from her employer.
1: But
8: next morning, she was called to the airport, but when she arrived, she was told her small children couldn't come in. She was there to assist U.S. officials, not to be evacuated. Forced to send her 5 and 9-year-olds back, she snuck in with her still breastfeeding baby, just 3 months old, under her headscarf.
10: I said I have to work. This is the only way I can save you all. Otherwise, they'll not accept to take us. And both my kids were hanging in my legs. They're not allowing me to leave. And that's still to this day, I feel that numbness in my legs.
8: Zahra worked 12-hour shifts for 5 days with little water, shade, food, or rest. Eventually, her baby fell sick with a fever and severe dehydration. Officials told her there were no medics available to treat him. She'd have to board an evacuation flight immediately. Not without my children, she replied.
10: I saw there was a huge line, but my babies are not there. I refused to sit on the plane, and I got screamed. I got yelled by the soldiers, by the military, and I tried to run. He come after me. He pushed me. I was on the ground with my baby, and then he kicked me. That was the moment I thought, like, they're lying, that my kids are not here.
1: This was the U.S. troops?
0: Oh, yes.
1: They kicked her?
0: Kicked her.
1: Was this before or after somebody that looked just like her blew themselves up and killed 13 Marines?
0: Probably after, because she's on a plane at this point.
1: Okay, makes sense. I refused to sit down, so I started running around a plane with a bunch of military guys that had just seen some of their friends die. Yeah.
0: I'm the victim. So, let's learn about her kids. Now, I thought this clip, that is her kids. And by the way, this American reporter here, who is, let's see, let me just click the link in the show notes, which you should do after the show. You should go watch some of these things for yourself. Let's see here. I love how PBS never credits their field reporters in the comments. They never put their names. We would never do that here at the Millennial Media Offensive. If you help produce the show with a donation or with information, we put your given name, like, you know, if you want to be Rasul, you can be Rasul. We credit you in the show notes, which is the equivalent of our comments. This, can't find the lady's name. They don't want anybody to know who's doing their reporting. So let's just play the kids clip. She's in Afghanistan, is the point I'm trying to make. She's in Afghanistan visiting Zahra, her kids. And I felt like she made a, not only did she make a strange comment here, but it's more strange to include this comment in the clip. Let's see if you can pick it out.
11: This is her.
8: 5 years later, Zahra's little girl and boy are still trapped in Afghanistan. Mina, now 14, is a teenage girl growing up without her mother under a government that bans women from almost everything she imagined her life would be.
11: That's where your mom is.
12: I'm afraid of the Taliban. When I see them taking Afghan women, I'm afraid that they will take us too. I feel scared at night when I sleep, and I'm very stressed during the day. I feel so sad and depressed.
8: She's developed a severe anxiety disorder, struggles to eat, and has constant nightmares.
12: I need to go to my mother. I miss her, and whenever I think about her, I start crying.
11: Yes, exactly. I live in the USA.
8: Mina still dreams of the life in the US that was promised to her.
12: I want to go there and build my life. Here, schools are banned, and I can't go anywhere.
8: Her sick, elderly grandmother does what she can, but is struggling. She barely takes the kids outside now. 6 times the family has been told their paperwork was processed and they could board a plane to the U.S. 6 times Zahra waited as they were turned back.
10: The only thing I know is I'm waiting for my kids. And that hope is keeping me alive. I tried to end up my life 2 times, actually. But realized that they don't have anyone else except me. They need me.
8: Regret.
1: Doesn't her 5-year-old baby that she has with her need her as well?
0: Yes.
8: She says is the only thing more painful than her broken dreams.
10: I work for this government. I put my life on risk, my family's life in risk. I listened to them. I trusted them. I wish I did not.
0: Awfully pointed to include in this report. I wish I did not, as an Afghan, I wish I did not trust the U.S. government.
1: It is interesting.
0: I thought it was interesting to put, the correspondent's name is Leela Molana Allen, and I thought it was interesting for her to include a piece where she's telling these two kids stuck in Afghanistan without their mother, yes, I live in America.
1: Yeah, and that we promised them citizenship?
0: Well, of course. Yeah, yes. I mean, her mother helped the U.S. government, Dan. Their mother helped the U.S. government. They were supposed to be given the American dream.
1: Damn. Only I had known. Be in a mansion by now if I'd helped the U.S. government.
0: Yes. Yes. You know, I struggle to understand why Zahra doesn't just go back to Afghanistan.
1: She can't. Because she's got their baby. And she can't subject them to, you know, the Taliban.
0: Mm-hmm. Yes, of course.
1: So where is she living? Where's Zahra? Did we ever hear that?
0: I believe Los Angeles.
1: Oh.
0: Shattered dreams.
1: She couldn't live a little closer? That is quite literally the other side of the world.
0: I mean, I understand that certain cities on the other coast are kind of like Afghanistan, but you should be a little more understanding.
1: You should go to Turkey? Turkey lets anyone in, except for the gays. No gays.
0: Yeah. Right, right. You're saying another, you know, not to the U.S. Well, the promise was to the U.S., you know.
1: Well, she's here. She didn't read the fine print. One breastfeeding child, maximum. I don't know. It is. Okay, it's sad now, for her, but I feel like there's
0: it other is.
1: Things.
0: It's a tragedy. But I mean, what? What are you gonna do? What are we? Are we going to mobilize the full force and machinery of the U.S. government to reunite this woman and her children?
1: We
0: How
1: should.
0: Many other cases?
1: We should go yeah. into Afghanistan, knock out the Taliban, and start a democracy there. We can do that.
0: See, now that's a
1: 4 weeks.
0: That's
1: tops.
0: A good idea.
1: 4 weeks.
0: I think so.
1: Six maybe. And it'll be permanent, and they won't be overthrown right away.
0: You know, I hear they're harboring terrorists.
1: Probably.
0: Word on the street is that they're harboring terrorists over there. Now, speaking of harboring terrorists, there are some new threats that PBS is giving us a little taste of. Give the people a little taste of what kind of malcontents there are in Afghanistan.
1: New threats.
13: 5 years later, the Taliban has a firm grip on the capital and most of the country. But new security threats have emerged. The regional branch of ISIS continues to launch terror attacks across ISIS. Afghanistan. Afghan resistance groups have also hit government-linked targets. And now, members of the disbanded Afghan National Army have announced a fresh offensive against the Taliban.
14: Those who were once the city's attackers are now its defenders. Kabul hasn't been so safe in years. But the increased Taliban patrols and checkpoints have made life for those in hiding from their new leaders riskier than ever.
1: So the Taliban National Army is attacking, or the, was it the Afghan National Army? Is attacking the Taliban, who are now the government?
0: Yes.
1: Really confusing. Yes, and ISIS fits in this how? They're attacking everybody?
0: ISIS is there. They're there.
1: They're just doing, they're attacking the Taliban and the National Army?
0: Well, they're attacking the Taliban.
1: Interesting.
0: Because the Taliban's not, you know, fundamentalist enough. Or they've got the wrong funders, backers.
1: Right. You're not flying the right flag.
0: Right. Yes, we fly the black flag. Yours is white.
1: Is that the Taliban? I don't even know what the Taliban's flag looks like.
0: It's white. If you look at some of the parades from this week celebrating the 5 years,
1: it's
0: all white flag.
1: White with black text as opposed to black
0: well,
1: with white text.
0: They shouldn't be difficult to defeat at all. They're flying white flags.
1: Right, but they scribbled something on it.
0: Oh, shucks.
1: I know.
0: Okay, now the point of all of this is to say it would pay dividends in an Iran strategy to destabilize Afghanistan once again.
1: You think so?
0: I think so. I think it would. I think it cuts
1: off. So
0: we're
1: flooding a bunch of migrants back to Afghanistan to destabilize it, you think?
0: I think that's a part of it.
1: And Pakistan is part of the defense agreement with Saudi Arabia and Turkey. Afghanistan's a free agent. Iraq is kind of a free agent. And it's interesting. And we didn't bring up Turkmenistan, but we brought up Tajikistan.
0: Tajikistan, who agreed to buy Iranian oil and gas. Now, we have in the last week or two, talked about how the U.S. and Pakistan are bombing terror targets in Afghanistan. So this isn't the first time we've talked about Afghanistan in relation to this Middle Eastern operation.
1: Right. Yeah, it'll be interesting because right above Iran is Turkmenistan and Kazakhstan, and I think they're definitely a obvious continuation of the Trump the trip line. You know, the Trump line through Azerbaijan and Armenia and Turkey through to the stands, if you will. So we got them surrounded, at least
0: to secure the rare earths.
1: That's right, and uranium. Or that other material that's better than uranium for nukes.
0: Thorium.
1: Yep.
0: Well, that one's for the nuclear energy. Mm. Okay. Well, I'll forego the final clip. It's about it involves torture, and of course, you know, you want to end this segment with a bang. So you talk about the family whose son was tortured by the Taliban. But I'll forego that one for the sake of time. And
1: did you just change something on your end? There's like a weird rumble when you're speaking.
0: Well, someone started the lawnmower in the garage below me.
1: Oh, that's what that rumble is.
0: So we can wait just a second until they move it out of the garage and then pick the show back up, which would probably be best for quality.
1: Okay. We're waiting on the lawnmower to be moved. Waiting on the lawnmower to be moved.
0: You should no longer hear it.
1: It's true. I no longer hear it.
0: So, where were we? What was I saying when the rumble started?
1: Something about the tortured family clip.
0: I can just start that piece over and then we can piece it together. I'll forego the last clip in this segment for the sake of time. It's about a family whose son was tortured because the father was working to advance women's rights in rural Afghanistan. And, you know, you want to end the segment with a bang. So you talk about the family that was subjected to torture because they were advocating women's rights. And that's what Afghanistan has always been about, is women's rights, of course. So we'll just put that one to the side. If you want to hear that piece, you can go to the show notes and watch the video yourself. But that wraps up my Afghanistan coverage. Do you have anything that flows naturally from there? Because if not, it's funny. Everything is getting to be more and more interconnected. It's almost like it's a, what would you call it? A world tension, a world
1: conflict,
0: disagreement, the word escapes me, but I'm going to take it to Canada and the trade war with Canada, unless you have something in between there that you want to pick up.
1: Well, it's regional, and it's in the kind of Arab African region, which I think is interesting. This clip is probably funnier than it is informational, but effectively there's a pirate incident off the coast of Somalia. And the only people that are talking about it are these Indian outlets. And this actually came in from Trashman. He sent us an email. I found the secondary clip, and I found it just to be kind of hilarious. So, in short, a Cameroonian-flagged ship piloted by Indians was hijacked off the coast of Somalia, and its cargo was Turkish weapons for a Turkish military base. But the way it's presented is hard to understand anything that they're talking about, but it is pretty hilarious. So I'll just squeeze this in here before we get to Canada.
15: Now, a Cameroon-flagged cargo ship carrying Turkish weapons has been hijacked by pirates off Somalia's Puntland coast. At least six Indians are among the 10 member crew aboard the vessel named Lutuf. According to a Somali official, eight pirates seized the ship on Monday and took...
0: Daggum second. Why are you doing this to us?
1: Because it's funny. I mean, she said, a Cameroon-flagged ship with six Indians on board carrying Turkish weapons was seized off the coast of Somalia. That's geopolitics in a nutshell right there.
0: That is geopolitics in a nutshell, and I'm just imagining her microphone being 30 feet in the air from her and her stretching her neck out trying to yell at it.
1: You haven't even got to the part where she actually starts to yell.
0: Well, continue then.
1: Of course.
15: it towards Puntland's Nugal coast. The vessel was reportedly carrying weapons bound for a Turkish military training facility in Mogadishu, along with communications and satellite equipment. The ship was seized around 3.5 nautical miles off Maraya in Puntland's Isle district. Let's go to Brian joining us on this. Brian, what are the efforts that are being made as of now, Bara, the officials to rescue these people on board, including the Indians?
1: I love how she, what's going on to rescue the people on board, including the Indians?
0: Yes. Be sure not to exclude the Indians.
1: Yes, they are people too.
16: Six Indian nationals are among 10 crew members who were on board a Cameroon flag cargo ship that was hijacked by pirates of the Somalia's Puntland coast. Now, this vessel has been identified as MV Lutuf, was seized earlier this week near the coast of Puntland's Isle district. Now, very importantly, the ship, like you mentioned, was carrying Turkish weapons and military equipment destined for a Turkish military training facility in Mogadishu. Now, it was also reportedly carrying communications and satellite equipment. And what we're getting to know from the reports that the pirates then took control of the vessel and it moved towards the Somalia's Nugal coast. Very importantly, as of now, the current status of the 10 crew members, including the six Indian nationals, are still not very clear. Definitely.
1: Yeah, no one's going to save them. They don't have the abilities. But what I do think is interesting is it was off the coast of Mogadishu, where there's a Turkish military base, and these pirates seize it. And we know that, is it Boko Haram that's the big issue in Somalia?
0: No. It's not Boko Haram.
1: It's Haram something, isn't it? Somalia terrorist group.
0: Al-Shabaab.
1: Al-Shabaab, that's it. That's it. Apparently uses the ISIS flag as their flag. Yeah, so now they're probably the direct vendors of this satellite communication and military equipment. To what end, I don't know. But it does seem like a data point that passes and you go, oh, how the hell were Turkish military weapons used to overthrow a military base in Djibouti? You know, it kind of smells like the HDS thing where they just had all these Turkish weapons and military equipment and went in and overthrew Syria.
0: Well, I'll give you a counterpoint to that. I think this could have actually been a legitimate transfer of weapons to Mogadishu because we discussed and have said on this very program that under the security agreement between Turkey, Saudi Arabia, and Pakistan, we should start to see Turkish military operations in the Red Sea assisting Saudi Arabia with Yemeni rebels and other malcontents in the Red Sea. And it looks like that's what we were about to see.
1: But they conveniently got hijacked by pirates. And their things stolen. They had two Serbian armed guards on the ship. And six Indian people. And I forget where the other couple of folks were from.
0: Well, you don't really want to cause a stir or bring attention to the ship. Because a lot of ships transit that coastline without trouble. So the likelihood of a ship being intercepted by pirates... Now, the pirates may have had intel, and that's an interesting idea, is that the pirates were tipped off by someone.
1: Manifest log.
0: Iran. Uh-huh.
1: You think that, I wonder if that's how they're now supplying the Houthis, is by having pirates steal ships intended for Turkish military bases.
0: Well, the Houthis are well-armed, so maybe, but the Houthis aren't in need of armament. The people that are in need of armament are Al-Shabaab, who are trying to combat the Somaliland breakaway region that has been endorsed and supported by Israel.
1: Yep.
0: I just want everyone to take a second to think about just the quality of a